0: renowned director, influencing talent coming up in the industry. He's also a man synonymous with a city. His love for New York is woven into much of his work, and a fan whose loyalty to the orange and blue has become almost as famous as his movies. Sitting courtside game after game, cheering on his beloved Knicks through thick and thin, and of course, through their historic run to the finals. We had a chance to sit down with a husband and father to talk about his beginnings, the most impactful moments of his career, and of course, his love of the game.
1: Turnover, Anunoby, Brunson, alley-oop, and Anunoby with the slam.
2: The New York Knicks are going to the NBA Finals. The dream season continues.
3: From ABC News, I'm Chuck Sievertson. Don't count on cheaper driving, says one expert. Gasoline prices were coming down recently after reports of progress in U.S.-Iran negotiations. Patrick DeHaan, Gas Buddy analyst, says those dips could be short-lived.
4: The national average we still anticipate could be $4.80 a gallon over the course of the summer. So while we've gotten a little bit of a two-week break from high prices, we could go right back up. And it's still not impossible that later this summer, even ahead of July 4, that we could see the national average pressing $5 a gallon.
3: He couldn't care less if Iran resumes talks with the U.S. after cutting them off earlier today, says President Trump. But he was also busy on the phone today about it. At the White House, ABC's Rachel Scott.
5: ABC News has learned the president did get on the phone with Israeli Prime Minister Benjamin Netanyahu to try to halt the bombing in southern Lebanon, to keep the Iranians at the negotiating table. Netanyahu insists Israel will not leave southern Lebanon. The president telling our John Carl, there was a little glitch today, but I turned that one around very quickly.
3: Trump also said that in a phone call with Hezbollah, the Iran-backed militants agreed to stop attacks on Israel. Justice Department says it will abide by a federal judge's temporary freezing of the Trump administration's special $1.8 billion fund aimed at paying people claiming they were wronged by the Biden administration. Sources last week said Republican senators expressed strong opposition to the acting attorney general about it, citing the coming November elections. At the Capitol, Missouri Senator Eric Schmidt was asked by ABC's Jay O'Brien.
6: Did it become a distraction up here on Capitol Hill, that fund?
7: I mean, not for me, but I think at this point, like I said...
6: But for some of your colleagues?
7: Maybe, but it doesn't matter anymore. If it was, it isn't anymore, so...
3: The state of Florida suing OpenAI, claiming the company knowingly released and aggressively marketed ChatGPT while concealing serious risks. You're listening to ABC News.
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3: It's a race against time to locate the last two missing villagers inside that cave in Laos where they have been missing for over a week. ABC's Britt Clennett with details.
10: The rescue divers, they're now using ropes, water pumps, and 3D mapping and trying to rappel down and reach the remaining two men who they believe might just be trapped in a chamber deep inside that cave. And just a little earlier, the coordinator saying that they're now hearing the sound of knocking.
3: A setback for the defense in the case against Charlie Kirk's accused killer after a judge ruled the public will have access to a preliminary hearing for suspected shooter Tyler Robinson. Defense attorneys wanted the judge to keep the public and the media out, but according to ABC News legal analyst and trial attorney Brian Buckmeyer, the public had a right to watch the justice system at work.
11: Charlie Kirk was a major figure in American politics, regardless of how you felt where he landed on issues. I think the judge saw that and said, this is a type of case where the public is going to demand transparency, and the best way to do that is to allow for cameras to be in court during this preliminary hearing.
3: The Queen returns, 23-time Grand Slam champion Serena Williams will hit the court in her first professional tennis match in nearly 4 years next week in London, Williams seeking her comeback in the doubles competition. Despite oil prices ticking up, all three major stock indexes rallied over technology and AI to finish in the green today on Wall Street. Chuck Sievertson, ABC News.
12: As I overheard one man say, it's like Christmas in July. That's a quote.
13: A very good friend, her name is Vieta Johnson, and this day changed my life. I said, let me go see what Vieta's doing. She lived, of course, on the other side of Washington Park, Fort Greene, Brooklyn. So I rang the bell. She said, come on up. And she was studying for some tests. I mean, she went to Stuyvesant, Princeton, Harvard Med School. She wanted to be a doctor. Everybody knew that was going to happen. I said, what are you doing? You know, she's studying for some tests. And I look at it, we're in her living room, and there's a box. I said, what's in that box? She said, that's a Super 8 camera. Mm. You can have it if you want it. I said, what's the other box? That's the Super 8 film for it. So now I have something to do that summer. And now it's the first summer of blackout. Because some of them blackout, and it was also first summer disco. So just block parties, the DJ was hooking up their turntables and speakers and things. And so I went around shooting the film. And a lot of it included the looting from the blackout. My fellow Bawiquas and my brothers and sisters. So I came back to school in September and declared a major. Mass communications major. Which was not at Morehouse. It was across the street at Clark College. And the mass comm was film, TV, radio, print journalism. And I had a teacher, Professor Herb Eichelberger. He took an interest in me. He taught Monday, Wednesday, and Fridays, but he would come in to school on Tuesdays and Thursdays when he's supposed to be off and unlock the lab so I could edit. I said, this is what I got to do. I want to be a filmmaker. Finished Morehouse. Did my due diligence because I wanted to go to film school. So I applied to USC, AFI, American Film Institute. And for those schools, you had to get a certain score on the GRE.
0: Okay.
13: And those, you know, it's been proven it was kind of a little biased. But thank God, NYU grad film, all you had to do was submit.
0: Didn't require the test.
13: I just submitted some writing, some photographs I got in. And now, I'm a tenured professor of film at NYU. Grad film, and also artistic director of the NYU Graduate Film School.
0: You brought up She's Gotta Have It.
14: No darling would never marry a non-modeling, non-weightlifting, pseudo-black man like yourself.
0: 40-year anniversary in August. When you look back...
13: 1986.
0: When you think about the director you were then and the director you have become... What would that young director say about your career, your success that you've had?
13: That's a great question. I look back and I've been blessed. You don't do this alone.
0: Do the Right Thing comes out 1989.
15: 1989, the number. Another summer. What I tell you about that noise? What I tell you about them pictures?
0: Critics said, this is a controversial film. It's going to cause riots. That film today is
13: Black
0: considered...
13: Black folks will run amok.
0: That film today is taught in film school. It's in the Library of Congress.
13: Right.
0: What was it about it that was considered so controversial?
13: The character I played, Mookie, through the garbage cans, the Sal's Famous Pizzeria. Yeah. There are many, many reviews, I won't name them, saying this film, Black folks will run amok, that this film will spark riots and Spike Lee's a racist. Mm-hmm. Well, I still get that today anyway.
0: That hasn't changed.
13: Not really.
0: Your movies often have this lived-in quality, this familiarity that we have with the neighborhoods, with the music, with the people.
13: The culture.
0: The culture. You often are holding a mirror up to America. Mm. One of your characters that appears regularly describe that character.
13: In today's world?
0: You can pick it any time.
13: Well, what about today?
0: Today. Let's go to today.
13: In my opinion, this country is going backwards. And I always felt that artists, not at all, but I think there's artists should, if they want to, you know, talk about what's going on. I mean, I got mad respect for Bruce Springsteen, you know, and a whole lot of other people who are speaking out what's happening today in this world and speaking about against injustice. So, not all my films, but several films have, as you eloquently said, hold up a mirror to what's happening in this world. You can't say I haven't had the crystal ball and a lot of stuff that's happened. Just what you said, it's taught in school now, schools and universities. But that wasn't, they weren't saying that back in 1989, that's for sure.
0: Well, it took a long time, too, for you to get that recognition. I'm mindful that it wasn't until 2019 that you win your first Oscar. I know you got the honorary 5 years before, but take us to that moment where your name is called and you go up to receive it.
16: Oh, the house behind me!
17: It's the first win and fifth nomination for Spike Lee.
0: Despite all the snubs and all you've been doing.
13: You know what? I was thinking about the other stuff. Right, this is like the booby prize here. But I've learned that, especially as an artist, you really can't live and die on people's validation.
0: I mentioned Malcolm X. Mm-hmm. Denzel Washington gives arguably a defining performance of his generation.
13: All time.
18: Because if I was an American, the problem that confronts our people today wouldn't even exist.
19: That's right. Now we ain't Americans, huh?
18: So I have to stand here today as what I was when I was born, a black man.
0: And you struggle, you fight with the studios to get that made. Take us inside that battle.
13: Well, Denzel started working on that film, what he had to do, a year before we began to roll the camera. Denzel knew that just having the makeup and the hair or the similar voices, that's surface. And Denzel knew that he had to be in a place where the spirit of Malcolm would come into him. Also, we all knew that we could not mess up this one. All the speeches in the film were Malcolm's actual word. And so again, this is 91, so it's not digital, it's film. 35 millimeter, you got 10 minutes, then you roll out. So we had this speech, we shot in Harlem, big scene. And I'm just amazed by what he's doing.
18: Oh, I say it, again, you've been had. You've been took. You've been hoodwinked. Bamboozled. Led astray. Run amok. This is what he does.
13: And so I tell Ernest Dickerson, my DP, we both went to NYU together, and I see we're about to roll out because of the script. I tell Ernest, don't cut. And then it went on. There was another 3-4 minutes on the mag. Finally, Ernest says, we rolled out. I say, cut! I walk up to Denzel, and his eyes are glazed over. I said, D, where was that? He said, I don't know, Spike.
0: Wow.
13: But it took a year of preparation to get to that point. In biopics, it's not just speaking like someone or some makeup. So it's that's just...
0: He embodied him.
13: Yes. But he had to work a year ahead of time for the spirit of Malcolm would come through his body.
0: Still ahead, more with Spike Lee, what he believes was his most impactful moment as a film director, plus a sentimental message from one director to another. Words of gratitude for Spike's inspiration. You won't want to miss this moment.
20: You want to know what I've been doing for the last 4 years? I was in a cult, man.
21: Who am I?
22: Nature Boy.
20: You know this is not how life's supposed to be.
23: Where Nature Boy is, that's where I'll find my truth.
24: I am your Messiah.
20: Bow to me.
25: What in the world is going on here?
26: Something was screaming at me, no. But I

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28: Welcome back to our conversation with Spike Lee, a once-in-a-generation talent, an influential director who's inspired some of the biggest up-and-comers in the industry, many of whom credit Spike for showing them the way. Ryan Coogler, in a recent interview with The New Yorker, was talking about making Sinners. And
29: that's my brother.
28: I want to play a clip.
29: Ryan's my brother.
28: I want to play a clip for you, what he had to say.
29: Hearing Spike talk about Malcolm X and going door-to-door with black celebrities to raise money for...
30: What does that mean to you, to have to do that?
29: I've never had to. I'm getting emotional because it hit me now. Because I'm talking about the ease of which I can make a vampire movie this expensive. And Malcolm X is one of the most important Americans that ever lived.
28: What does that mean to you when another director says it's because of you that I can?
31: It means a lot. It means the work I've done have impacted people, especially younger generation, not just black directors, but, you know, overall. And I'm so happy for what he's done. And I like to say this. So often amongst ourselves, we do it or we're pit against each other. Me and him, we have none of that foolishness.
28: Is there a particular line, moment, scene in your large catalog of movies when, as you were making it, you said, this is magic?
31: A documentary. The documentary is called Four Little Girls. About the four young, beautiful black girls who were murdered by numerous sticks of dynamite at the 6th Street Baptist Church on a September Sunday in Birmingham, Alabama.
32: It struck us that we didn't see Addie and Sarah.
33: You can imagine just how terrible it was for everybody. You know, just people were digging in the ashes, you know, and among the rubble trying to find their loved ones.
31: When I have to interview these beautiful, strong friends, parents, relatives, and to talk about that September Sunday, you know, that was hard. And then the hardest thing was in

0: post-production, my great person, her name is Judy Ailey, researcher, she found the post-mortem pictures of the four girls. And that's the hardest choice I've ever had to make. I was tossed and turning for weeks about including those shots. I chose to include them because I wanted the world to see what hate is. They were very quick shots, but you could tell the damage those sticks of dynamite had done. So in order to be eligible for the Oscars as a documentary, you got to have a 1 week run in a theater. And it's going to play at the Film Forum. And I get a phone call. Hello, is this Mr. Lee? I said, who is this? This is FBI agent David Name. They asked to see a print of the film. And shortly after, they reopened the case.
1: Is that right?
0: And put some to jail who'd been walking around free, who committed a murder. That was 1963. And Jay Gahula he tried to squash it anyway. But that four little girls said to those murderers, because they were walking around free. So that's the best thing I ever done for me.
2: When we realize that God has our best interest and he has a plan for each one of us, a plan that's good and not for evil, then we can begin to come and receive healing.
1: We're just at that 250th milestone of this nation's birth. You've talked before about, and today, how your grandmother went to Spelman. Her grandmother was enslaved.
0: My grandmother's mother was enslaved because my grandmother, Zimmy, she lived to be 100 years old.
1: Mm. Looking at that generation from enslavement to your grandmother in college to you now to your children, what do you think as we're reflecting on this 250th anniversary of the progress that has been made specifically in the black community and that which still could be achieved?
0: I'm not waving the flag, I'll say that. And I think about how our ancestors built this country from the ground up. Our ancestors worked from can't see in the morning.
1: Can't see at night.
0: Can't see at night. And all they had was hopefully in the future generations would emerged. And you had like Booker T. Washington, W. Du Bois, who said, education away, so Tuskegee, Howard University, and we had to go to these predominantly black schools because you saw what George Wallace did in Alabama. He stood in front of the door. And now, all these black institutions are being attacked. Roll the clock, that's what they're doing.
3: Wake up!
1: Our thanks to the iconic Spike Lee for that conversation. This is All Access. Thanks so much for watching.
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6: You want to know what I've been doing for the last 4 years? 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
20: Code Red.
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26: All across America.
27: Good morning.
28: Hello.
26: Wherever we are.
28: Welcome home.
26: It feels like home.
28: Oh, yeah.
29: Like a river connects to the ocean. This
30: thank you.
28: Man, it's good to be home.
26: GMA, it's an invitation to come together.
28: Hey, George, how are you?
30: Good morning!
26: And brighten your morning.
31: Good morning, America!
32: Yeah! I'm so excited. We're doing it.
33: I'm not full-time hot. I'm part-time hot. Let me be clear. I'm part-time. I could pull off, like, going on a red carpet, but I also can get asked to leave a 7-Eleven. I have lunch.
34: Look at me. Look at me.
33: Look at this guy trying to leave.
34: Lock him in! Lock the door!
35: Flexing like a winner.
36: July 4th, 24 hours nonstop, live all across the country. We are all a part of this history. And when the country comes together to celebrate, this is where it happens. Disney celebrates America 250.
37: Hey guys, I got a story I need to tell you about in life. 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
1: Good evening, everyone. I'm Lindsay Davis. Thanks so much for streaming with us. Here's a look at the stories making headlines right now. President Trump says Israel and Hezbollah have agreed to not attack each other. This follows Iran threatening to cut off negotiations with the U.S. over Israel's ongoing strikes in Lebanon. The Israeli military released video that shows troops seizing a 900-year-old castle, marking their deepest incursion into Lebanon in 26 years. It all comes as the U.S. military says that it launched new self-defense strikes on Iran after an American Predator drone was shot down. Now President Trump says that talks with Iran are continuing at a rapid pace. Carnival Cruise Line is warning passengers that it fell victim to a data breach impacting nearly 6 million people. The company stated that hackers accessed their sensitive information, including dates of birth and government-issued identification numbers like passport information. The company says that it happened back in April when a cyber criminal gained access to its system by tricking an employee. Carnival says that it has taken additional steps to safeguard its systems. Some frightening images of an alleged stalker at the home of pop star Sabrina Carpenter. The singer was granted a temporary restraining order against 31-year-old William Applegate. The man was arrested after trying to forcefully enter her Los Angeles home last month. Carpenter's team claims that Applegate had been stalking the singer since April. A hearing is scheduled for later this month to determine whether the restraining order becomes permanent. And Taylor Swift announced that she's releasing a new original song for Disney and Pixar's upcoming film, Toy Story 5. Disney is, of course, the parent company of ABC. The track called I Knew It, I Knew You will be released on June 5th. Toy Story 5 hits theaters June 19th. Thanks so much for streaming with us. I'm Lindsay Davis. We'll have much more news at the top of the hour on ABC News Live Prime. Nightline is next.
0: ABC News, I'm Chuck Sievertson. The Trump administration's transgender military ban is likely unconstitutional, says a federal appeals court affirming a lower court's blocking of the ban. Defense Secretary Hegseth says, see you at the Supreme Court. The Justice Department stating it will abide by a federal judge's ruling temporarily freezing the Trump administration's $1.8 billion fund for people claiming injuries from the Biden administration. ABC's Jay O'Brien asking Texas Senator John Cornyn.
2: Was this a miscalculation of the president?
3: Yes, I guess I'd call it that.
0: Confirmed Ebola deaths in Africa doubling since Thursday to 42, with hundreds of confirmed cases in Democratic Republic of Congo and Uganda. Suspected cases now over 1,000. Federal judge is allowing a progressive group to fly an 8647 flag during a protest in Washington, rejecting the Secret Service's claim the phrase is a threat against President Trump. This is ABC News.
4: It's a series about America's sweethearts. Our interview with the Megawatt cast and the leading man who almost wasn't.
5: Paul, is it true that you almost quit acting before being cast?
4: An exit stage right. The performers bowing out of President Trump's Freedom 250 concert series. Who's in and who's out? From ABC News headquarters in New York, this is Nightline. Good evening. Thank you for joining us. You may have seen social media posts recently of the hundreds of adorable beagles rescued from an animal research facility, even though that facility has never been charged with any wrongdoing. Well, meet the other activists who say their goal is to end animal testing for good. But do some of their methods break the law? Here's ABC's Whit Johnson.
6: Go, go, go.
7: A scene of controlled chaos as activists bust into an animal testing facility. But is this a rescue, or is it breaking the law?
9: Let's go, guys! Let's go, guys! Let's go!
7: A month later, a different scene. Another mission that turns violent. At the center of it all, thousands of beagles, the latest flashpoint in the battle over animal testing. Now, the undercover video. The raids, the arrests, and how social media is keeping the dogs left behind in the spotlight.
10: We need to remember that there are still 500 beagles at Roachland Farms.
11: We are not giving up for 1 minute on those last dogs that are at Roachland. We're still fighting for them.
7: In rural Wisconsin, about 30 miles outside Madison, sits Ridgeland Farms. For 60 years, one of the largest beagle breeding research facilities in the country. Beagles are a beloved pet for millions and two-time winner of the famous Westminster Dog Show. The small breed is known for its distinct howl and friendly, docile nature.
12: I went to law school partly to stop the abuse of animals.
13: But if you fight with us on social media...
7: Attorney and activist Wayne Shung says he's dedicated his life to fighting for the welfare and rights of animals.
14: When exactly did you get involved in some of this activism against Ridgeland Farms?
12: It's been a 20-year campaign to try and bring light to the abuses at Ridgeland Farms.
7: Nearly 10 years ago, Shung and two other activists broke into Ridgeland Farms for the first time. They left with three beagles and footage revealing what it looks like inside the facility. Hundreds of dogs in small stacked wire cages, some with sores on their paws from standing on the metal grates. For that raid, Shung was charged with multiple felonies. He said he wanted to go to court, hoping it would lead to an investigation into Ridgeland. But instead, those charges were dismissed in 2024.
15: Ridgeland Farms maintained that it was concerned that a trial would expose them to potentially more intruders.
16: There were incredibly important and novel legal issues we were trying to address in this court case. None of these issues will be addressed now.
7: Undeterred, Shung and other activists filed a petition with the court pushing to investigate Ridgeland. Animal testing is legal in the U.S., but activists accuse Ridgeland of breaking the law.
14: What exactly did they find there?
12: We presented evidence based on whistleblower accounts, and one was surgical mutilation of animals. They were literally cutting their tear glands out of their eyes without anesthesia and without even veterinary supervision. Just a random staff member would just hold the dog down and cut things out of their bodies.
17: I'd like to call Scott Gilbertson.
7: Scotty Gilbertson was one of those whistleblowers.
17: Mr. Gilbertson, what's your relationship to Ridgeland Farms?
18: I'm a former employee.
19: Basically what they said was, would it bother you if you came into work and saw a pile of dead dogs?
20: That was the question they asked you during the interview.
19: Correct. And they ended up switching my role to just a cleaning role.
20: Describe the facility for us.
19: I worked in one of the largest buildings, one of the breeding barns. So there were around 800 to 1,000 dogs in my building at the time. And just inside, like, the smell was horrible. And the sound was overwhelming.
7: Gilbertson says he never witnessed the dogs taken for walks or given proper toys. In a statement to ABC News, Ridgeland said its animals cannot go outside for security reasons, but said the dogs are happy and healthy, and they are housed in highly social settings.
19: They tried to stay away from giving pain medication because it could affect the dog's organs for when they get sold for research. They want to maintain a certain pedigree.
7: Ridgeland says that allegation is untrue and unproven. But as Gilbertson revealed in his sworn testimony, what he says alarmed him the most were the so-called cherry eye removal surgeries.
19: She handed me a dog and told me to hold them as tight as I could. And she basically took a scissors straight to their eye and severed the gland. So there's no anesthesia. She's not a licensed veterinarian.
20: And what was your initial reaction when you first experienced this?
19: It was very hard. I almost debated, like, you know, just stopping her midway through. And I just tried to look away and not think about it, I guess.
20: And to be clear, she's not a veterinarian. You're not a veterinarian, but you were performing these procedures together.
19: Right. And I had no understanding of the procedure even.
20: So there was no, like, post-surgery treatment or anything like that?
19: No, it was just the dogs would lick the blood off their face.
7: Due to Gilbertson's and other similar testimonies, a judge ruled there was probable cause to believe that Ridgeland had committed crimes under Wisconsin's animal cruelty laws. After months of investigation and legal wrangling, last year Ridgeland agreed that in order to avoid criminal prosecution, it would surrender its breeding license by July 1st of this year. However, the company will be allowed to continue its research. A special prosecutor's report said Ridgeland cooperated with the investigation and noted it would be difficult to prosecute. Still, about 2,000 beagles remained at Ridgeland with an uncertain fate, so Shung decided to intervene again through what he calls an open rescue.
2: So we started organizing very openly, saying to the sheriff, to the DA, look, these dogs need to help. They're being hurt. They need to be helped.
21: Keep going. Up and behind them. We're not going anywhere.
7: Early on the morning of March 15th, 2026, about 150 activists made their move.
22: All right.
2: A couple of us just cut a hole in the fence. We walked in and I took a hammer to a window, knocked a fan out of the window, and about 50 activists crawled in and started walking out with dogs.
7: Police arrested Chung at the scene, while other activists were able to grab 22 beagles.
23: She's a good girl.
7: Including these three who ended up in Brooklyn, New York.
24: So for these dogs' entire lives, they were inside of small cages, just running in circles.
7: John Boland was also arrested for helping in the rescue.
24: When they were outside for the first time, is they kind of just, like, froze. I have done a lot of animal rights activism in my life. I would say this is the single most powerful activism I have ever taken part in.
7: At the same time, videos of the beagles started going viral.
25: I saw on TikTok and it was so crazy because I had no idea that that was still a thing.
7: Shung organized another operation. About 1 month later, 1,000 people stormed Ridgeland. But this time, law enforcement was ready with tear gas and rubber bullets. Shung was arrested again and now charged with four felonies.
14: A judge said to you, you don't have the right to take the law into your own hands, referring to you breaking into this facility. Mm-hmm. Why do you believe that it's important for you to cross that line, go this far, in order to prove your point?
2: Yeah, you know, it's not about proving our point as much as it is saving the lives of animals who are suffering.
14: But what do you say to people who believe in your cause, but they disagree with your approach?
2: If people understood the context and the extraordinary efforts we've made to try and get the authorities to do the right thing, they would understand where we had no other choice.
7: A couple weeks later, Ridgeland agreed to sell 1,500 of the beagles for an undisclosed amount to rescue organizations.
11: Today is about doing what is right for the beagles.
7: Lori Simmons is the president and founder of Big Dog Ranch Rescue, one of the groups responsible for making the deal.
11: The minute we carried them out, I felt, knew they were safe, they had a future ahead of them.
7: The beagles were moved by bus, even on planes, across the country, including to Second Chance Rescue in Queens, New York.
0: Some of the beagles were skinnier than they should be. They had injuries on their paw pads. Some of them were bleeding.
7: Activists estimate there are still about 500 dogs left at Ridgeland. In response to ABC News questions, the company wrote, "No court, agency, or investigator has ever made a finding of animal cruelty at our veterinary health research facility." In response to claims by former employees, Ridgeland says, secretly embedding activists in health research facilities is a common animal rights strategy, and frequently the claims do not hold up under scrutiny.
1: Living in cages is not their choice!
7: Activists argue Ridgeland is just the tip of the iceberg. According to the USDA, there are more than 40,000 dogs used for animal testing nationwide.
11: We're not going to give up until all of that is shut down.
7: Meanwhile, across the country, hundreds of Ridgeland beagles, like this one named Bo, are ready for a fresh start in their forever homes.
0: Dogs are so resilient. They're love sponges, you know. They soak up all the love and they give it back in return.
3: Our thanks to Whit. We'll certainly continue to follow the story as it develops. When we come back, we're at the cast of Love Story, the red hot series capturing the spark, the heat, and the 90s cool of JFK Jr. and Carolyn Bessette.
5: Is this hard to talk about?
8: Yeah.
22: Seattle ground, about to take off. It's going to be crazy.
26: He was not the type of person to behave like that.
27: We got a very serious situation.
22: I did a kind of a bad thing.
28: So you hijacked the plane, is what you're saying?
22: Yeah.
29: This is a major metropolitan area. Thousands of people could be killed. He hasn't flown an airplane before.
30: How did he get that plane in the air by himself? I couldn't believe it.
22: I play video games, so, you know, I know what I'm doing a little bit.
31: Do you have an idea of how much fuel you have left?
22: Holy smokes, this is going down quick.
29: In an hour, he's going to fall out of the sky. The only way out where nobody dies is if he lands the plane successfully.
22: You're probably going to send some jets, because a bad guy.
32: I'm requesting military assistance. He just made a threat.
33: I've never heard him say that.
34: He could never be a bad guy. He was always a good guy.
22: I got a lot of people that care about me. It's going to disappoint them.
32: 15 minutes of fuel.
22: One of my engines is going out or something.
35: Oh my God, he's going to crash.
22: Oh man, I'm sick. I want you to whisper sweet nothing through my ear.
31: I don't think I can do that for you.
22: Damn it, people's lives are at stake here. Hey, you think this thing can do a barrel roll?
36: Try to figure out how to use the autopilot first.
22: Boring.
35: He's going upside down.
37: Holy
38: Can we cut the cameras?
22: This is probably like jail time for life, huh?
39: Wherever news breaks, ABC News Live Prime, we'll take you there.
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4: 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An entire generation was once enthralled by the red-hot romance of John F. Kennedy Jr. and Carolyn Bessette. Now captured in Love Story, the hit series wooing new generations with its nostalgic 90s look back at the celebrity couple who seemed to have everything, but ended up losing it all. My Nightline co-anchor Juju Chang sat down with the star-studded cast.
5: This is Carolyn Bessette. She's our VIP whisperer at the company. Carolyn, this is John Kennedy.
6: It's the record-breaking show captivating a new generation with the tragic romance.
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6: FX's Love Story, John F. Kennedy Jr. and Carolyn Bessette, starring Paul Anthony Kelly and Sarah Pidgeon, igniting a pop culture obsession from 90s fashion.
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6: To brunch at New York City hotspot Bubby's. Even the hairstyle and tortoiseshell headbands having some social media fans flipping.
9: Sarah, you've talked about working with a movement coach. Mm-hmm. Have you seen the hair flip memes?
10: I have.
9: Was that part of the movement coaching?
10: The photos that I was able to find, her hair always looks like her hands have run through it. So I think that was like one of the touchstones that I could bring into her physicality.
5: Hi. Sorry, is this a bad time?
10: No.
9: How much have you picked up on the love story effect, as it's being called? I mean, Calvin Klein sales and Levi's sales jumped 25%.
10: Well, I found that really interesting, seeing the metrics of how many searches 90s Calvin Klein and Levi's had.
11: I think Calvin Klein himself has made like $10 billion off the show, and I don't even think he's watched it.
5: You're going to thank me for this.
12: My kids and their friends who did not grow up knowing who these people were are obsessed. I mean, they want to dress like Carolyn.
9: The power headband.
13: If only we knew then.
14: I walked into the pharmacy where they sell those headbands, and I said to the saleswoman, I said, are you guys selling out of these? And she was like, you have no idea.
5: I wasn't trying to impress you.
13: No, you made that very clear when you showed up 30 minutes late.
9: Paul, is it true that you almost quit acting before being cast?
15: That is correct, yeah.
9: Let's assume you've changed your mind?
15: I have changed my mind. Honestly, you know, I had been after it for about 13 years.
12: I'm glad you didn't.
15: Yeah. Yes, I'm also glad I didn't.
6: Paul, finding out he got the role from his on-screen love.
9: Is it true that you were then told to break the news?
10: I was, yes. Good and breakfast. I said it to him. And like, yeah, you know, do you want to go and tell him?
15: She came back to where I was and was like, Paul, congratulations! And my heart stopped.
9: I'd be curious how much study you did. I mean, I read that you were listening to audiobooks.
15: He narrates his father's book, Profiles in Courage.
16: Today, the challenge of political courage looms larger than ever before.
15: So I listened to that like almost religiously, just so I could get into the rhythm of his speech patterns.
9: And this is such a superficial question for your, what I consider very deep portrayal, but you're not a natural blonde.
10: No. Can you believe it?
6: Paul also undergoing his own transformation. The show's makeup artist posting this video of her covering his tattoos.
17: There isn't enough exposure in the world to prepare a woman to be your wife.
6: Critically acclaimed actress Naomi Watts transforming herself to play Jackie Kennedy.
9: Speaking of accents, Naomi, your accent kind of has divided the internet. What did you draw on to get the portrayal?
12: Her voice was definitely different than when she was young. So many things affected that. Countless tragedies, you know, smoking. It is slightly strange, and it will divide people.
6: Grace Gummer and Alessandro Nivola facing the challenge of portraying people who are still alive as Caroline Kennedy and fashion icon Calvin Klein.
14: I was more interested in capturing her essence based on what I read and to pay tribute to her in that time in her life as a wife, as a mother.
5: Come have drinks with us. The closest encounter I had to him was I was sitting in the restaurant the night before we started shooting, and as I said his name, this black SUV pulled up on the side of the curb even before his foot stepped onto the pavement. I knew it belonged to him.
9: That's amazing.
17: Oh, sweetheart.
7: Constance Zimmer took on the part of Carolyn Bessette's mother, Anne Freeman, the protective matriarch.
17: She would give up everything for you. Can you say the same?
18: Women in their 50s have no time to basically waste. She's like, this is my moment. This is my time. And here's what I'm going to do with it so that I don't have regrets.
9: The audiences loved it. And yet there's some pushback. The Kennedy sphere has reacted. Jack Schlossberg called it a grotesque display of someone else's life.
14: I can't imagine what it's like to see your life and your family portrayed on screen. All I can say is that we all did our best to honor their legacies.
10: The intention was never to sensationalize. And I think throughout the entire process of filming this, we all felt a sense of duty to try and find the truth of what these essences were.
18: I find it wonderful that it's not all love. It can't always all be love. In any good storytelling, you have to have conflict. So it just means we did something that mattered.
4: Our thanks to Juju. Love Story, John F. Kennedy and Carolyn Bessette is streaming now on Disney Plus and Hulu. When we come back, exit stage right? Why the lineup of President Trump's big Freedom 250 concert series keeps shifting? Who's in and who's out?
19: First thing in the morning, at home, on your way to work, with your coffee, wherever you are. 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
46: 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I'm part-time. I could pull off like going on a red carpet, but I also can get asked to leave a 7-Eleven. 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
4: And finally tonight, concert chaos. As the roster of performers promoted in the upcoming Freedom 250 event keep dropping off the bill. The musical lineup of the Great American State Fair, part of the Big America 250 celebration, is thinning by the hour. Martina McBride Thursday posting that she had been led to believe the event was nonpartisan, which, quote, turned out to be misleading. The Commodores and Morris Day also bowing out. Vanilla Ice with his 90s smash hit Ice Ice Baby says he's still in. And that's Nightline for this evening. Thanks for the company, America. Have a good and safe weekend.
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0: 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And when the country comes together to celebrate, this is where it happens. Disney celebrates America 250. 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
10: Longer. A Philly for you. 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
13: Come with me.
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14: Oh, God. Why are your nipples so small?
15: They're regular size. Everybody
45: get down. I'm so excited. We're doing it.
46: I'm not full-time hot. I'm part-time hot. Let me be clear. I'm part-time. I could pull off, like, going on a red carpet, but I also can get asked to leave a 7-Eleven. I have lunch.
16: Look at me. 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
19: 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I was in a cult, man.
20: Who am I?
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22: Nature Boy.
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23: Bow to me.
37: What in the world is going on here?
38: Something was screaming at me no, but I ignored it. There was brainwashing, mind manipulation. He was king, he was God.
24: SWAT team.
25: Damn, don't shoot God.
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0: David Muir, the most trusted anchor in America, the most watched anchor in America. Thank you for making world news tonight with David Muir, the number one newscast in America.
26: I decided it's my alpha day. I need to send a message that says I am hyper competent.
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32: Tonight on ABC News Live Prime, uncertainty surrounds negotiations between the U.S. and Iran. The U.S. and Iran launched strikes against each other, the U.S. calling it part self-defense, while Iran suspends talks with the U.S. over Israel's push into Lebanon.
36: I'm Rachel Scott here at the White House, where the president insists, despite all the conflicting news, the talks are continuing at a rapid pace.
32: multiple setbacks for the White House. The president responds after one judge blocked the controversial $1.8 billion anti-weaponization fund, and another judge orders the president's name removed from the Kennedy Center. Plus, after so many artists canceled, what he now plans for the Freedom 250 celebration on the National Mall.
1: I'm Jonathan Carl. What the president told me today about both of those legal setbacks.
32: The race against time to rescue two more men trapped in a flooded cave. Serena Williams makes a comeback to professional tennis, joining a notable list of...
2: From ABC News, I'm Chuck Sievertson. The Justice Department stating it will abide by a federal judge's ruling, temporarily freezing the Trump administration's $1.8 billion fund for people claiming injuries from the Biden administration. Republicans at the Capitol indicating to ABC's Jay O'Brien that was a good call. O'Brien asking Texas Senator John Cornyn.
45: Was this a miscalculation of the president?
3: Yes, I guess I'd call it that.
2: Sources last week told ABC News Republicans were worried the fund could hurt them in the November elections. Though gasoline prices were coming down recently after reports of progress in U.S.-Iran negotiations, they could head back up again to a national average of $5 a gallon by July 4th, says Patrick DeHaan, Gas Buddy analyst, adding that the blockades by Iran and the U.S. of the Strait of Hormuz are to blame.
4: North of 95% of the current gyrations in the market are all fed by developments from the Strait, whether good or negative.
2: He couldn't care less if Iran resumes talks with the U.S. after cutting them off earlier today, says President Trump. But he was busy on the phone today, saying the Israeli prime minister agreed to not attack Lebanon and Hezbollah, the Iran-backed militants, Trump says, agreed to stop attacking Israel. That to try to restart the talks. Confirmed Ebola deaths in Africa doubling since Thursday to 42. Hundreds of confirmed cases in Democratic Republic of Congo and Uganda. Suspected cases now over 1,000. ABC's Matt Rivers.
5: Americans returning home from the DRC, Uganda, and South Sudan must now re-enter the U.S. through one of four airports: Washington Dulles, George Bush in Houston, Atlanta, or JFK.
6: And the screening section was sort of makeshift camp.
5: Michael Ruprecht, a medical student working in Uganda, was on his way to Michigan when his flight was rerouted to Dulles International Airport in Virginia.
2: ABC's Matt Rivers. 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
2: The popular singer has filed for a temporary restraining order against a 31-year-old man who she says is a stalker. ABC's Alex Stone in Los Angeles.
9: Sabrina Carpenter says in a court filing she is fearing for her safety after a 31-year-old man named William Applegate allegedly tried to enter her home on May 23rd. He was arrested that night, but then allegedly returned less than 24 hours later and was on her driveway. And then he appeared again, she says, in her court filing on May 25th.
2: Florida state officials file a new lawsuit against OpenAI, claiming the company is putting profits above people. ABC's Mike Dubusky.
10: Florida's attorney general alleges OpenAI doesn't do enough to prevent harmful or criminal behavior on its platform, and that puts children at risk. State AG James Ulfmeyer cites instances of people using ChatGPT before acts of violence, including last year's shooting at Florida State University. In response, OpenAI told ABC News it already has safety measures in place to redirect people to mental health resources if it detects them going down a dark path, adding it's committed to getting this right. Mike Dubusky, ABC News.
2: A teenage girl is under arrest after allegedly stabbing several horses at a Las Vegas competition over the weekend. The teen was a competitor at the National Barrel Horse Association's Professionals Choice Vegas Super Show. according to that organization, was arrested at a nearby hotel after the attack. Chuck Sievertson, ABC.
1: Congress can change it. President Trump's name is right there in front of the Kennedy Center, but according to that judge's ruling, he has just another 11 more days before his name has to come down. President Trump responded to the Kennedy Center ruling with two lengthy posts attacking the judge. But he also suggested he will not appeal, but instead would allow a full and complete transfer of the center to Congress. And Lindsay, President Trump is facing some setbacks to his plans for a big celebration of America's 250th birthday, as several musical performers have dropped out of planned festivities here in Washington. He is suggesting that he will instead hold a Make America Great Again rally on the National Mall. As for that $1.8 billion anti-weaponization fund, the controversy is not over. Today we heard from Senate Republican leader John Thune saying he would like the White House to make it clear that the fund is shut down regardless of what happens in the court. And what I am told is that one aspect of that settlement that the president made with his own government that is not a shutdown is the provision that would grant him, his family, and his companies immunity from tax audits. Lindsay?
32: John Carl for us. Thank you, John. Now to the race to save those people trapped in a cave in Laos. Two people are still trapped. Rescuers report hearing knocking in the tunnel system. Here's ABC's Britt Clennett.
11: Tonight, rescue divers are running out of time to reach the last two villagers believed to be trapped deep inside the flooded cave in Laos.
12: I can hear water below. I can hear things dripping, which is a really good sign for us that there's something down there.
11: The divers earlier said they heard knocking in the cave, but some of them tell us it could be a false alarm. Rescuers are determined to keep searching after guiding the first survivor to freedom through a claustrophobic maze of jagged rock and chest-high water on Friday. The next day, four men managed to wriggle their way out of the cave on their own, hungry and exhausted, but overcome with relief. Teams are pumping water out of the cave while using radar and satellite imagery to map shafts that could lead them to the chamber where the men might be trapped.
13: There is still a chance to find them. They have probably access to water, and those guys are pretty strong and resilient, so we still have hope to find them alive.
14: Lindsay, it's now nearly 2 weeks since those men searching for gold in this cave were trapped by floods. The rescuers telling us right now they're gearing up for another day in there, and they're not giving up. Lindsay?
32: Brick Leonard, our thanks to you. And tonight, a stark warning about the Ebola outbreak in Central Africa as deaths have now doubled in a matter of days. Doctors say the reality is no one knows the severity of the outbreak as they struggle to keep up with the flood of patients. ABC's Matt Rivers is following that story for us.
5: Tonight, growing concerns over the spread of Ebola as health workers struggle to contain the outbreak. Reported confirmed deaths now more than doubling since Thursday alone, from 17 to 42. Health officials reporting more than 300 cases in the Democratic Republic of Congo and Uganda, and there could be hundreds more, with reported cases believed to be more than 1,000. Doctors Without Borders calling it unprecedented, saying the reality today is that nobody knows the true scale and severity of this outbreak. Americans returning home from the DRC, Uganda, and South Sudan must now re-enter the U.S. through one of four airports: Washington Dulles, George Bush in Houston, Atlanta, or JFK.
6: And the screening section was sort of like this sort of makeshift camp.
5: Michael Ruprecht, a medical student working in Uganda, was on his way to Michigan when his flight was rerouted to Dulles International Airport in Virginia for mandated enhanced screenings.
6: First thing they did was check my temperature. And then after my temperature came back normal, they asked me a series of questions.
5: Lindsay, Americans coming from the DRC, Uganda, and South Sudan must now fly into one of those four airports for additional screening. And there are real concerns, given that the World Cup is just a little more than a week away. That said, the CDC considers the risk of broader spread here in the U.S. to be low. Lindsay?
32: Glad to hear that, Matt. Thank you. A police officer in North Carolina is facing assault charges after a video emerged showing him repeatedly punching a woman during an arrest. And we do want to warn you, the video is disturbing. Here's ABC's Pierre Thomas.
15: Tonight, the officer seen on this doorbell camera pummeling a woman repeatedly as she's taken into custody is facing charges himself.
16: I don't have a
15: Sherry Moore tackled by now former Shelby, North Carolina police officer Carson Hyder. The officer seen throwing multiple punches while on top of her. You can hear bystanders shouting as another officer intervenes.
0: Let's go!
15: Authorities have said officers were conducting a criminal investigation and encountered a suspicious female. Moore's family says her nose was broken in the incident on Friday. On Saturday, Officer Hyder, who is 22 years old, was fired. Today, Hyder turned himself in to face an assault charge of his own. Court records show that Moore was involved in a previous incident with Hyder last year, pleading guilty to charges of resisting arrest. Moore's family says she is homeless and suffers from mental health issues.
16: He needs to be charged for a crime so that he cannot put on another badge, drive another police car, work for another police department or wherever he work at. That's what we want.
15: Hyder is charged with assault, inflicting serious injury. He's out on bond and is expected in court for a hearing tomorrow, Lindsay.
17: Pierre Thomas for us. Thank you. Carnival Cruise Line is warning that a data breach has enabled hackers to access sensitive information, including passengers' dates of birth and passport numbers. Carnival is saying that the incident happened in April and began when someone deceived an employee and gained access to the company's system. Carnival says that it has reached out to the customers affected by the breach and is providing them with credit monitoring services. And a heartbreaking story tonight, a newlywed couple involved in a helicopter crash only hours after their wedding. The groom, 25-year-old Dave Fiji, died in that crash along with the pilot. The bride survived but was hospitalized. The couple exchanged wedding vows only hours before the tragic incident. Authorities are investigating to determine the cause. Scary moments at the home of pop superstar Sabrina Carpenter. A man arrested after trying to break into her home multiple times. Now she's seeking a restraining order. Here's ABC's Trevor All.
18: Tonight, frightening images of an alleged stalker at the front door of pop superstar Sabrina Carpenter. The singer now granted a temporary restraining order against 31-year-old William Applegate. In court documents, Carpenter claims on May 23rd, he tried to forcefully enter her Los Angeles home. They claim he pretended to know the singer. Carpenter's security team then removing him, and he was arrested after refusing to leave the property. Less than 24 hours later, after Applegate was released from custody, Carpenter's legal team says he returned to the house and loitered on her driveway for 2 hours, and then the next day, he returned again. Known for hits like Espresso and Please, Please, Please, Carpenter has become a massive star. Her team claims Applegate has been stalking the singer since April. Carpenter says he's a stranger, describing his actions as calculated and aggressive, which is deeply alarming.
17: Trevor All joins us now. So, Trevor, where does this case go from here?
19: Well, Lindsay, later this month, there will be a hearing to determine whether this temporary restraining order will become a permanent one. Now, we have not received a comment from William Applegate, the suspect. The LAPD did confirm that they took him into custody and then released him. It's not clear if he might face any charges in this matter. Lindsay.
17: All right, Trevor, all for us there in L.A. Trevor, thank you. Chaos in an Iowa city. Six people shot and killed in multiple locations. Police in Muscatine, Iowa, say that Ryan Willis McFarland shot and killed six people at three different locations across town before then turning the gun on himself. Police say all of the shootings were related to a domestic dispute and that all of the victims are believed to be family members of the suspect. Detectives continue to process the scenes tonight. And still ahead, my exclusive interview with the Second Lady of the United States, Usha Vance. She has a lot to say about hostility toward the Supreme Court, her biggest surprise getting to know President Trump, and the possibility of her husband running for president in 2028.
20: Would you like to see him as president?
21: I am not a particularly politically ambitious person. I would like to see him happy. I would like to see him making contributions that matter. And whatever form that takes is a form that I'll be supportive of.
17: Plus, a major announcement from tennis star Serena Williams when you'll see her back on the tennis court for the first time in 4 years next.
22: Mr. Sugar, our profits have tripled. I don't do anything illegal here. We take a 20% cut of every dollar laundered.
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0: Is there anything about Pat Summitt fans would not know?
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5: Welcome back, everyone. It's official. Serena Williams is making a comeback to professional tennis. The 44-year-old announced that she's playing doubles in next week's HSBC Championships, a prestigious annual grass court tennis tournament held at the Queen's Club in London. So since the queen of the court is returning, let's look at some star athletes who have come out of retirement for a second act in tonight's By the Numbers. Next week will mark Serena Williams' first match in almost 4 years. The 23-time Grand Slam winner is the most by any woman in the Open era. Williams also has 73 career singles titles and has spent 319 weeks at number one in WTA rankings. The 1995 comeback for NBA legend Michael Jordan is likely the most famous return. The Chicago Bulls superstar retired to pursue professional baseball, but was back with the Bulls 17 months later. Michael Phelps retired for almost 2 years after his impressive showing at the 2012 London Olympics before he decided to dive back into training for his fifth Olympics in Rio. Alpine ski racer Lindsey Vonn came out of retirement at 40 years old following knee replacement surgery. Earlier this year in Italy, her Olympic run ended in heartbreak after she suffered a devastating ACL tear during a downhill event. And of course, who can forget Tom Brady, who spent 20 years with the New England Patriots. The star quarterback retired in 2022 with the Tampa Bay Buccaneers, only to return 40 days later. Brady holds a record 7 Super Bowl wins on top of a long list of records and accomplishments from his unparalleled career. Let's bring in ABC News contributor and USA Today sports columnist Christine Brennan. Christine, thank you so much for joining us. Of course, you have covered many of these returning athletes over the years. We hear them say, hey, you know, I'm going to go spend time with my family. I'm going to go rest, go enjoy, you know, some peace. And then they come back. Why do you think it is that they keep coming back?
6: Lindsay, it's because there is nothing in their lives that they can ever do that replicates what they feel and how they feel, the adrenaline rush of being a professional athlete. Absolutely nothing. And time and again, man, woman, they say it over and over again. They missed it so much. You think of Lindsey Vonn going down the mountain. She 5 years retired. She comes back. She wants to come back. There's just that drive. There's the rush of it. There's nothing in anyone's real life that can come close to doing that, whether it's Simone Biles, whether it's Michael Jordan. Over and over again, you see it, where the athletes, especially if they're good enough, and of course, that's the other key factor here, they still have to be good enough to be able to make it back. But if they're good enough, if they're still in decent shape, absolutely, there is nothing that can replicate that rush, that feeling of winning an Olympic gold medal, an NBA championship, a world championship in a sport. And that's why they do it.
5: And Serena is set to make her big return next week. Why do you think the Queen's Club in London?
6: Well, this is the wonderful warm-up for Wimbledon. And, you know, Wimbledon obviously is the biggest and best, other than, say, the U.S. Open for her. But the idea of coming back in doubles, it's a really soft entry. Lindsay, the idea of she's not playing singles, she's playing doubles. So gets a chance to be welcomed to the tennis world at the preliminary tournament for Wimbledon, the warm-up for Wimbledon. And if everything goes well, then my guess is going to be that she will then say that she is going to be in Wimbledon and they will welcome her with open arms and she will become immediately the biggest story of Wimbledon. And that's to her great credit because there's no one who's commanded the headlines, obviously winning 23 Grand Slam titles. That's singles titles. This is doubles that she'll be playing. But she is such an icon and such a role model for working moms and the way she's talked about cultural issues and been such a leader in so many ways. It's just the perfect landing point, I think, for her to create a big splash.
5: And since we are talking comebacks, of course, we have to talk about Odell Beckham Jr. He has announced that he is reuniting with the New York Giants. What's your take on that?
6: Yeah, that was a little surprising to me. Football, we see this less and less. I'm not saying we see it off, but, you know, we don't see it. But it's rare because football

0: Football is such a bruising sport, but no surprise from the standpoint of he says he's in great shape, he can do it, and they miss it. I remember I was covering Washington's football team, and there was a player who retired, and every Sunday he drove to the stadium, drove around it, and then drove home.
1: Christine Brennan, always appreciate your time and insight. Thanks so much.
0: My pleasure, Lindsay. Thank you.
1: Coming up, Taylor Swift dropped some big news, but first, a mid-flight scare tied to a passenger's Bluetooth device. We'll explain what happened. Plus, a new blood test that researchers say could help determine a person's risk for Alzheimer's disease long before symptoms show up.
2: If I were to describe this case in three words, I would call it brutal, intimate, and cruel.
3: Who would murder this beautiful mother?
4: She was running for her life.
5: This woman was strangled and she was beaten.
6: She was in the shower, water running over her body.
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10: I'm so excited. We're doing it. I'm not full-time hot. I'm part-time hot. Let me be clear. I'm part-time. I could pull off, like, going on a red carpet, but I also can get asked to leave a 7-Eleven. I have range.
11: Look at me. Look at me.
10: Look at this guy trying to leave.
12: Lock him in. Lock the door.
11: Flexing like a winner.
13: All across America.
14: Good morning.
15: Hello.
13: Wherever we are.
14: Welcome home.
13: It feels like home.
15: Oh, yeah.
16: Like a river connects to the ocean. This
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15: Man, it's good to be home.
14: Good morning.
13: GMA, it's an invitation to come together.
15: Hey, George, how are you?
14: Good morning.
13: And brighten your morning.
18: Know what I've been doing for the last 4 years? I was in a cult, man.
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1: Welcome back to Prime. Here's a look at the stories making headlines right now. President Trump says Israel and Hezbollah have agreed not to attack each other. This follows Iran threatening to cut off negotiations with the U.S. over Israel's ongoing strikes in Lebanon. The Israeli military released video that shows troops seizing a 900-year-old castle, marking their deepest incursion into Lebanon in 26 years. It all comes as the U.S. military says it launched new self-defense strikes on Iran after an American Predator drone was shot down. Now President Trump says talks with Iran are continuing at a rapid pace. Federal officials are investigating an apparent prank that caused a United plane to turn around mid-flight. The plane was heading to Spain from Newark Airport when someone noticed the name of a passenger's Bluetooth device. The device name was Bomb. The flight was cleared after a security search and was able to continue on to its destination. Artificial intelligence company Anthropic appears to have beaten OpenAI in the race to become a publicly traded company. The Claude developer today announced that it has confidentially filed plans to go public with the Securities and Exchange Commission. setting the stage for a massive IPO. The tech giant is already valued at $965 billion. And in a stunning move rocking the NFL, sources tell ESPN that the Cleveland Browns are trading Myles Garrett to the Los Angeles Rams. In exchange, Cleveland is reportedly getting two-time Pro Bowler Jared Verse and multiple draft picks. Garrett, a dominant force on the field, holds the league's record in sacks and is the reigning defensive player of the year. Coming up, my exclusive interview with Second Lady Usha Vance. I ask her how she handles political hostility when it comes to her family and if she thinks her husband would make a good president. Plus, a new blood test that could soon help identify people at risk for Alzheimer's and other forms of dementia decades before symptoms.
0: This is what you need to know.
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39: 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July 4th, 24 hours nonstop, live all across the country. We are all a part of this history. And when the country comes together to celebrate, this is where it happens. Disney celebrates America 250.
1: Second Lady Usha Vance is one of her husband's closest confidants in Washington. I had a chance to sit down with her for an exclusive interview where we talked about her push to get kids reading over the summer, her reaction to that attempted shooting at the White House Correspondents' Dinner, and her response as an accomplished lawyer to the attacks against the Supreme Court.
43: You were at home on the night of the White House Correspondents' Dinner when chaos breaks out, shots are fired, your husband is whisked away by security agents. What did that moment feel like for you?
44: ABC News, I'm Chuck Severson. The Justice Department stating it will abide by a federal judge's ruling temporarily freezing the Trump administration's $1.8 billion fund for people claiming injuries from the Biden administration. Last week, sources told ABC News that Republicans strongly opposed the fund. Reaction by Republicans at the Capitol to ABC's Jay O'Brien was muted. Missouri Senator Eric Schmidt.
45: My understanding, DOJ is not moving forward, so it's a moot point.
44: President Trump says the Israeli prime minister has agreed to not attack Lebanon and Hezbollah. The Iran-backed militants, Trump says, agreed to stop attacking Israel. All that to try to restart the Iran-U.S. talks. Confirmed Ebola deaths in Africa doubling since Thursday to 42. Democratic Republic of Congo and Uganda, suspected cases now over 1,000. A police officer fired after being caught on a doorbell camera repeatedly punching a woman during an arrest. Now faces an assault charge in Shelby, North Carolina. This is ABC News.
0: That sort of thing. So that if they heard something that just was a little bit further from the truth, they wouldn't be afraid of it.
1: How acutely aware are your children that their dad is the vice president of the United States?
0: The answer is both aware and not aware at the same time. And by that I mean they know his title. They know that he comes into the West Wing and that he has an office there and that people call him Mr. Vice President. But apart from that, he's just their dad. And they're sort of uninterested at this age in what it means to be vice president, and they're really interested in what it means to be dad and what he was like as a kid and what he's interested in today. So that's their relationship with them.
1: I happened to be preparing for another interview yesterday, and so I watched a comedy special, and the comedian said something to the effect of, never before in American history have you had a president, when they're speaking live on TV, let's say at a State of the Union, that you have to say, kids, you better leave the room because you don't know what he's going to say. And in fairness, it's not just the president. On both sides of the aisle, you see people belittling, demeaning, using expletives. How do you explain that kind of behavior to your children?
0: Well, I guess my children are not really on screens, so they're not really watching anything in real time. I don't think that some of the rancor that you see in politics today has touched them in any way.
1: Even on TV, do they know news or anything?
0: Well, they hear about things happening in the world, but they don't hear about it through television news, for example. It's just because we only turn on screens on certain discrete circumstances. That's not just a part of their life. But what we focus on is what they can do. So what's happening in their community? How can they be helpful around their community, their classmates, their school? Where can they volunteer? What can they do to make their local society better? And then we talk about the things that we see. Maybe we encounter protesters on the street. Mm-hmm. Maybe we, you know, see someone flick off a motorcade or something like that. And we talk about it in terms of behavior. You know, what would you do? What do you think the right thing for you to do would be if you were disagreeing with someone, if you were passing them on the street? So that's the level in which they're engaging with it at this point.
1: Many Americans, as you know, say that they are just exhausted by the division, the polarization. What do you hope to impart in your children so that their America has a different future?
0: Well, I think that one of the things that we're really trying to do right now with our children, and I think a lot of parents are doing this at the same time, is expose them to the beauty of America in really age-appropriate ways and expose them to education and learning in a way that allows them to sustain their attention, to think deeply, to ask questions, to access information and then want to look at it in other places too, right? Understand why they get information the form that they get it, basically to make them really good critical thinkers, and to raise them in an environment where loving other people around them is the first thing that they are supposed to do, right? They're supposed to care about their communities. They're supposed to care about their families. They're supposed to try to help make other people's lives better. And as they age, I think we'll talk about bigger issues, but from that foundation.
1: Your family, of course, represents different backgrounds, faith traditions, experiences. Do you think that America still sees diversity as a strength?
0: I do. I think that I grew up in Southern California, a place that attracts people from all over the world. So I went to a very diverse high school, but it was a very unified high school in that we all shared a lot of traditions and values and really felt a part of this American project. And I think that that remains the case today. I mean, I understand that it's been a complicated decade, and I understand that there are a lot of divisions, but I think at root, we are still a place where people come from a variety of backgrounds, and they're all engaged in a shared project, and I'm really hopeful for that project.
1: We talked about some of the political violence and the rhetoric kind of reaching a fever pitch. Of course, the Supreme Court has also been attacked. You've clerked for two justices who are now both on the Supreme Court. One of your former bosses, Chief Justice John Roberts, called personal criticism of judges dangerous and said that some attacks have gone too far. Do you agree?
0: Well, I haven't actually followed his recent remarks. I will be honest. I, you know, set aside my legal career for the last few years. I put my legal license on hold, and that time will come again when I'm engaged in legal practice, but I'm not following the activities of the court very closely. I have a lot of respect for the justices. I think that they have a hard and challenging job being in the public eye, just like a lot of other people in Congress, in the media, in the executive branch. So I do want people to treat them with respect. I think that there has been a lot of personalization of feelings towards judges in the courts across the country that probably didn't exist, you know, 150 years ago when they were less in the public eye. So I'm hopeful that people will continue to treat them with a sense of humanity and, you know, without the kind of anger that's led to some attacks on judges. Like, for example, I guess it was a couple years ago, the recent attack on Justice Kavanaugh, or attempted attack.
1: You've gotten to know President Trump in a way that most Americans don't get to interact with him. What would you say has been the biggest surprise?
0: I think one surprise, because I think I just wasn't sort of following his family relationships and friendships so closely, is he has a really good sense of humor and has a sort of gentleness towards his children, towards other people's families and children. Shows a lot of caring about what they're going through and what is happening in their lives.
1: During the RNC in 2024, you told the crowd that your husband would make a great vice president. Do you think he would make a great president?
0: I think JD would make a great anything he'd like to be. He is a truly genuine person who really, really cares about the things that he cares about. And in this case, it's making this country the kind of place where children don't go through a lot of what he went through as a child. And whatever way he wants to do that, he will be good at.
1: Would you like to see him as president?
0: I am not a particularly politically ambitious person. I would like to see him happy. I would like to see him making contributions that matter. And whatever form that takes is a form that I'll be supportive of.
1: I think you know by now, you'd have to go back to 1870 to find a vice president who actually had a baby while in office. Mm-hmm. How different is it to have a child, to be a parent as the second lady?
0: It's different in certain respects, of course. Everything that we do is in the public eye, and we've talked about that before. You know, if our kids are misbehaving, people see it. If our kids suddenly start feeling sick, people see it. You know, you don't have the anonymity that provides privacy for normal everyday parenting. But we just sort of try to ignore it. We try not to put them in circumstances where, you know, they'll be exposed and someday say, oh, you embarrassed me. So we try to keep most of what they do private. But when we are in public with them, we just let them be kids and let what happens happens. Because I would rather not interfere with their normal life, their sense of being part of a real family and having real kid interests, and make them afraid that people are watching them.
1: What would you say is the biggest misconception about your husband?
0: I get asked that sometimes. I think people don't understand what a fundamentally gentle person he is. He is the kind of, we had a recent family illness, and he's the kind of person whose response to that is to, in every minute between every meeting, be looking on Google to try to understand the symptoms, thinking about what treats can I send to make that person's day a little bit better. Are the doctors the right doctors to make sure that he's as comfortable as he can be? That sort of thing. He's incredibly caring and incredibly protective of the people in his lives, and by extension, the people he cares about, which is the country writ large.
1: Many people know that you are an accomplished attorney. You've said before that you would like to go back to work. What would that look like? When would you do it, and what would you want to do?
0: Oh, I genuinely have no idea. I was working at a firm before this, and it really, I mean, it was a wonderful place to work. But the legal profession is broad and varied, and over the last couple of years and over the next couple of years, I've been exposed to all sorts of really interesting ways in which you can think about legal issues, but apply them to things that I really care about, like, for example, childhood literacy. So I'm pretty open-minded right now. I'm sort of exploring what it is that I really care about and trying to think about how I can bring the skills that I developed both as a lawyer and during this phase of life to bear on it. And I'll make a decision when the time comes.
1: Coming up, more from my exclusive interview with Second Lady Usha Vance. Why she's so focused on helping children learn how to read, and she's using AI tools at home, and her reflections on the country as America gets ready to celebrate its 250th birthday this summer.

0: mission on this planet is to make a child happy.
1: 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Let's play.
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10: 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Tomorrow morning, Deion Sanders, family, football, and health, his fight with cancer, and how he's doing now. The all-new interview, tomorrow on GMA.
35: Welcome back, everyone. He's one of the most impactful directors of his time. Spike Lee's movies address what ails us in our culture. They create conversations and hold up a mirror to society. His work in Malcolm X, starring Denzel Washington, is seen as one of the great American historical films that reintroduced the civil rights activist to a new generation. We sat down with Spike Lee in the latest edition of All Access to talk about, among other things, the fight it took to get that film made. I mentioned Malcolm X. Mm-hmm. Denzel Washington gives arguably a defining performance of his generation.
36: Of all time.
37: Because if I was an American, the problem that confronts our people today wouldn't even exist.
38: That's right.
39: So now we ain't Americans, huh?
37: So I have to stand here today as what I was when I was born. A black man.
35: And you struggle, you fight with the studios to get that made. Take us inside that battle.
36: Well, Denzel started working on that film. What he had to do a year before we began to roll the camera. Denzel knew that just having the makeup and the hair or the similar voices, that's surface. And Denzel knew that he had to be in a place where the spirit of Malcolm would come into him. Also, we all knew that we could not mess up this one. All the speeches in the film were Malcolm's actual word. And so again, this is 91, so it's not digital, it's film. 35 millimeter, you got 10 minutes, then you roll out. So we had this speech, we shot in Harlem, big scene, and I'm just amazed by what he's doing.
37: Oh, I say it again, you've been had. You've been took. You've been hoodwinked, bamboozled, led astray, run amok. This is what he does.
36: And so I tell Ernest Dickerson, my DP, we both went to NYU together, and I see we're about to roll out because of the script. I tell Ernest, don't cut. And then it went on. There was another 3-4 minutes on the mag. Finally, Ernest says, we rolled out. I say, cut! I walk up to Denzel, and his eyes are glazed over. I said, D, where was that? He said, I don't know, Spike.
35: Wow.
36: But it took a year of preparation to get to that point. And biopics is not just speaking like someone or some makeup. So it's that's just...
35: He embodied him.
36: Yes. But he had to work a year ahead of time for the spirit of Malcolm would come through his body.
35: Don't miss our latest All Access featuring Spike Lee, streaming right now on Disney Plus and Hulu. A new blood test for Alzheimer's. Surprise, Taylor Swift is dropping a new song, and a 20-year-old YouTuber now shattering box office records. These stories and more in tonight's rundown. As thousands of soccer fans prepare for the World Cup games in Southern California next week, officials are also getting ready, calling security efforts one of the largest in Los Angeles history. They also say it's a preview of what's to come for the 2028 Olympics. While the overall message is to deter things like drunk driving, counterfeit tickets, and human trafficking, authorities say that one of the biggest concerns is drone security around SoFi Stadium in Inglewood, and that teams would bring down drones that pose a threat. A new blood test could soon help identify people at risk for Alzheimer's and other forms of dementia decades before symptoms. UK scientists say that the breakthrough could speed up research and help enroll patients in early treatment trials. Experts warn, though, that the test is not ready for widespread screening since some people with the biomarkers may never develop dementia. Taylor Swift is heading to infinity and beyond. The global pop superstar announced that she's releasing a new original song for Disney and Pixar's upcoming film Toy Story 5. Disney is the parent company of ABC. The track called I Knew It, I Knew You will be released on June 5th. Swift says that she's always been a fan of the franchise since childhood and has always dreamed of getting to write for these characters. Toy Story 5 hits theaters June 19th. A 20-year-old filmmaker is now making box office history. Kane Parsons' horror film Backrooms opened to more than $81 million, the best debut ever for the independent entertainment company A24. The success makes Parsons the youngest filmmaker ever to top the domestic box office. The movie is based on his viral online series and has drawn a young audience, with most ticket buyers under the age of 35. Pop star Dua Lipa has tied the knot. Local officials in London confirmed the three-time Grammy-winning singer married actor Calum Turner on Sunday. The two first sparked romance rumors in 2024, and Lipa confirmed their engagement last year after months of speculation. More than 1,000 Marilyn Monroe lookalikes gathered in Palm Springs, California to celebrate what would have been the Hollywood icon's 100th birthday. Dressed in blonde wigs and her famous seven-year itch look, participants helped set a new world record for the most people dressed as Monroe. The event took place around the city's Forever Marilyn statue and also raised money for Palm Springs Pride and the LGBTQ community. Second Lady Usha Vance is launching a summer reading challenge, offering students a chance to win a trip to the White House if they reach their summer reading goals. A mother of three children under age 8, with another one on the way, Vance tells us what her family is reading and how she and the vice president manage screen time at home. So this is your second annual summer reading challenge. Can you just tell us about the significance of the initiative and the goal?
0: Yes, it is the second one. Last year, it was an idea that we had really at the last minute as we were thinking about ways to enhance childhood literacy and get kids reading over the summer and sort of stave off some of the summer learning loss that traditionally happens every year. So we did a little pilot program, and it was a success beyond what we had hoped. So this year, we're having a big rollout all over the country. We have schools and libraries and all sorts of institutions that are partnering with us, and we're hoping to get kids everywhere reading.
35: Now, you've also recently launched a podcast, Storytime, with the Second Lady, where you have guests come on and read children's books. Why is this so important to you?
0: Well, I have three kids of my own, and actually we're having a fourth in July.
35: Congratulations.
0: Thank you. And I grew up reading all the time. It was really fundamental to the way that I grew up, to how we kind of existed as a family. So that was always something that was just really important to me generally. But in the last couple of years, I've been reading a lot more about literacy statistics, about the changes that have been happening in schools and homes. And it is troubling to me that our literacy proficiency rates are so much lower now than they were even when I was a child, and that we're seeing a continuous decline. And I wanted to do something to help with that, you know, to help other families have the same kind of joy that I had.
1: Thank you so much.
35: You've been described as a bookworm. Often you were cited on the campaign trail with a book in hand. Can you share what you might be reading right now?
0: Sure. Well, I have a book club that I'm a member of, so I'm supposed to start a new book called Flashlight in the next week or two. Most recently, I read Death Comes for the Archbishop by Willa Cather, which, you know, I probably should have read years ago, but I'm so glad that I found it now. It's just a wonderful book.
35: Do you have a favorite book?
0: Oh, I think that that changes by year and by situation. As a child, I was always an Austen fan, and so that's kind of carried through. And I do really, I love British literature. That's sort of where a lot of my favorite books come from. But I've enjoyed all sorts of different things recently.
35: Do your kids, is there a favorite book in the Vance household that your kids like to be read or read?
0: So they have really eclectic tastes, and we just have hundreds of children's books. For my daughter right now, her name is Mirabelle, and we found this book series about a witch named Mirabelle. So that is what she demands all the time, and it's pretty fun. So we enjoy reading that out loud.
35: With your kids, the oldest 8, how do you all manage screen time?
0: Well, we have some of it. We do a family movie night once a week, usually on a Friday or Saturday, where we all sit down and watch something together. And then, you know, there might be special treats where we watch something else together during the week or something like that. But for the most part, we just sort of pretend that they don't exist. Mm. And that's our way of doing it. So it's always the last thing that we think of, if that makes sense. And we try to be outside or play with our dog or play games or do things like that rather than turn it on whenever possible.
35: And with this initiative, obviously you have a value in kids exploring creativity and reading original work. Given that, what are your thoughts on artificial intelligence, and do you see that as a tool that can be helpful for students?
0: I think it potentially could. I think the question is how it's deployed, and that's a question that I obviously haven't been really focused on and studying myself. But let me give you an example. This isn't my kids using artificial intelligence, but my son was really interested in getting a full translation of the Odyssey and the Iliad. He was excited about that.
35: 8-year-old.
0: Yeah, he's read younger versions of it, and he just loves the adventure story. But translations can be really variable, and I'm certainly no expert in, you know, what has the most appropriate content, what might be the most challenging, what might be the goriest, all of those sorts of things. So I actually use ChatGPT to screen different translations and figure out what to look at to find something that was more age appropriate for him.
35: You also have another initiative right now for the 250th anniversary, a bookmark design competition where children are encouraged to design an image of what America means to them. Given this time of polarization, anxiety, uncertainty, what does America currently look like to you?
0: Well, I think America looks today, in its fundamental sense, very much the way that I thought about it as a child. It's a place where people have come from all over the world to form a society that has all sorts of shared values, a history that's really beautiful, full of all sorts of amazing things that had never been tried before. And we all get to be the inheritors of that tradition and all get to carry it forward. So the bookmark competition was something that the National Endowment for the Arts put together. And I just got to judge the final submissions. But it was really amazing to see how kids were all drawing on this history in different ways, different artistic traditions, but to tell a story of continuity between themselves and the people who were here 250 years ago.
35: There was an op-ed article in the New York Times earlier this month that attributed the falling birth rate to, quote, young people's inescapable and crushing sense that the future is too uncertain for the lifelong commitment of parenthood. In this moment, what gives you hope about the future?
0: Well, my children give me hope about the future. They are just bright stars in the world, right? Like, everything that they do is so exciting. Everything that they see for the first time is thrilling to them. There is so much joy in teaching them about the world and teaching about what they can do. And I see people around me who are my age who have done all sorts of incredible things. I know that the children today are going to be able to do that as well. And so I think that having children, spending time with children, really investing in them is a vote of confidence in the future. and a vote of confidence that this country will be here when they are children, when their children are children, and will still be capable of doing really great things.
35: Our thanks to Second Lady Usha Vance for the conversation and time. And that is our show for this hour. I'm Lindsay Davis. Be sure to stay tuned to ABC News Live for more context and analysis of the day's top stories. Thanks so much for streaming with us.

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1: 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All new episodes will appear on the homepage. Nice, right?
2: 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The all-new interview, Deion Sanders, live tomorrow on Good Morning America. 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And when the country comes together to celebrate, this is where it happens. 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
22: Tonight, the breaking news on the brink of collapse. The U.S. ceasefire with Iran tested tonight. Iran launching missiles and drones at U.S. troops. The U.S. bombing Iranian radar and drone sites. Iran threatening to cut off talks. President Trump saying today, if they're over, they're over. And then what he told ABC News late today. Also developing tonight, what we've now learned about the scare on a United flight out of Newark. The pilot's alarming announcement to passengers. Why he was suddenly turning the plane back. Federal authorities waiting. In Los Angeles, the scare at the front door, well-known pop singer Sabrina Carpenter and the alleged stalker, authorities say trying to force his way into her home. Tonight, the police officer charged with assault. Disturbing video showing him repeatedly punching a woman during an arrest. The race against time tonight, rescuers hearing possible knocking deep inside a flooded cave as they try to get to trapped miners. The Ebola outbreak growing.
23: From ABC News, I'm Chuck Sievertson. We can't quote you some of what was said in a phone call today about War and Peace because sources familiar with it say there were several four-letter words between President Trump and Israeli Prime Minister Netanyahu. Trump saying Israel's escalation of attacks in Lebanon could wreck the Iran war talks. Sources say Trump accused Netanyahu of being ungrateful and called him crazy. Trump said he got Israel and Hezbollah to stop attacks for the moment. It also affects gasoline prices. Patrick DeHaan, Gas Buddy analyst.
24: We did see a big drop in prices as markets anticipated a deal, but we haven't gotten it yet. And now with escalations, basically all of what motorists are seeing at the pump in terms of directional changes is all fueled by what's happening in the Middle East.
23: It will obey a federal judge's ruling temporarily freezing the Trump administration's $1.8 billion fund for people claiming injuries from the Biden years, says the Justice Department. Sources told ABC News that Republicans strongly oppose the fund. At the Capitol, ABC's Jay O'Brien asked for Missouri Senator Eric Schmidt's reaction.
25: My understanding of DOJ is not moving forward, so it's a moot point.
23: Confirmed Ebola deaths in Africa increasing in Democratic Republic of Congo and of Congo and Uganda, with suspected cases now over 1,000. Hundreds of demonstrators in central Kenya marched in protest of the American Ebola Quarantine Center near an Air Force base. Demonstrators were furious that the U.S. would leave their potentially sick citizens in their country rather than flying them home.
0: The Americans, they are so very selfish. They say this is an institution or it's a quarantine facility for only the Americans. So the Americans are selfish to the core. And we have to tell Americans to get off our noses business.
23: The Trump administration's transgender military ban is likely unconstitutional, says a federal appeals court, allowing the ban for new recruits but barring the Pentagon from expelling transgender soldiers. You're listening to ABC News.
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23: America's second-largest teachers union calling for a ban on screens in the classroom. Randy Weingarten, the president of the American Federation of Teachers, telling ABC News.
8: Let's actually, in the youngest grades, limit the Chromebooks in schools, limit AI-facing information in schools, and let's actually substitute it with applied learning, active learning, music, art, projects, and things like that.
23: Their proposal, no screens until third grade. As city leaders prepare for the Los Angeles World Cup matches, questions remain on whether ICE agents will be enforcing immigration laws at the venues.
10: Los Angeles County Sheriff Robert Luna says he has been assured there will be no immigration enforcement by ICE agents at FIFA World Cup events, despite comments indicating there might be from the Trump administration. Luna says he trusts it will not be happening.
12: Because if that starts occurring, we're going to have a whole new host of problems.
10: Law enforcement here says FIFA World Cup will be one of the largest security operations in Los Angeles history. Alex Stone, ABC News. Los Angeles.
23: The Toy Story franchise gains a new friend and pop star Taylor Swift revealed on social media she's releasing a new original song for the upcoming Toy Story 5 film. New song titled I Knew It, I Knew You, set to be released on June 5th. Disney is the parent company of ABC News. Chuck Sievertson, ABC News.
26: Front door of pop superstar Sabrina Carpenter. The singer now granted a temporary restraining order against 31-year-old William Applegate. In court documents, Carpenter claims on May 23rd, he tried to forcefully enter her Los Angeles home. They claim he pretended to know the singer. Carpenter's security team then removing him, and he was arrested after refusing to leave the property. Less than 24 hours later, after Applegate was released from custody, Carpenter's legal team says he returned to the house and loitered on her driveway for 2 hours, and then the next day, he returned again.
27: Known for hits like Espresso and Please, Please, Please, Carpenter has become a massive star. Applegate could not be reached for comment, but Carpenter's team claims he'd been stalking the singer since April. Carpenter says he's a stranger, describing his actions as calculated and aggressive, which is deeply alarming.
28: And David, a hearing is now set for later this month to determine whether that restraining order will become permanent. David.
29: Trevor Ault, right here in Los Angeles with us tonight. Trevor, thank you. This evening, the police officer charged with assault in North Carolina. We have disturbing video showing him repeatedly punching a woman during an arrest. That officer immediately fired, and a warning tonight. The video is difficult. Here's our Chief Justice Correspondent, Pierre Thomas.
30: Tonight, the officer seen on this doorbell camera pummeling a woman repeatedly as she's taken into custody is facing charges himself. Sherry Moore tackled by now former Shelby, North Carolina police officer Carson Hyder. The officer seen throwing multiple punches while on top of her. You can hear bystanders shouting as another officer intervenes. Authorities have said officers were conducting a criminal investigation and encountered a suspicious female. Moore's family says her nose was broken in the incident on Friday. On Saturday, Officer Hyder, who is 22 years old, was fired. Today, Hyder turned himself in to face an assault charge of his own. Court records show that Moore was involved in a previous incident with Hyder last year, pleading guilty to charges of resisting arrest. Moore's family says she is homeless and suffers from mental health issues.
3: He needs to be charged for a crime so that he cannot put on another badge, drive another police car, work for another police department or wherever he work at. That's what we want.
30: Hyder is charged with assault, inflicting serious injury. He's out on bond and is expected in court for a hearing tomorrow. David?
29: All right, Pierre Thomas with us from Washington. Pierre, thank you. Meantime, tonight, a fugitive is now under arrest tonight, charged with murder, wanted for killing a deputy in Carroll County, Virginia. Authorities say Michael Puckett was armed and ringing a doorbell of a home at the time of his arrest. He was tracked with a drone. He was on the run for nearly 48 hours before being captured. Overseas tonight, the race against time to rescue two people still trapped in a flooded cave in Laos. Rescuers have reported hearing knocking in that tunnel system. Are they still alive? Here's Britt Clenniff.
4: Tonight, rescue divers are running out of time to reach the last two villagers, believed to be trapped deep inside the flooded cave in Laos.
5: I can hear water below. I can hear things dripping, which is a really good sign for us that there's something down there.
4: The divers earlier said they heard knocking in the cave, but some of them tell us it could be a false alarm. Rescuers are determined to keep searching after guiding the first survivor to freedom through a claustrophobic maze of jagged rock and chest-high water on Friday. The next day, four men managed to wriggle their way out of the cave on their own, hungry and exhausted, but overcome with relief. Teams are pumping water out of the cave while using radar and satellite imagery to map shafts that could lead them to the chamber where the men might be trapped.
7: There is still a chance to find them. They have probably access to water, and those guys are pretty strong and resilient, so we still have hope to find them alive.
9: David, it's now nearly 2 weeks since those men searching for gold in this cave were trapped by floods. The rescuers tell us they are now gearing up for another day, and they're not giving up. David?
29: Britt Clenniff with us tonight. Britt, thank you. We turn now to the Ebola outbreak growing tonight, the number of Ebola deaths doubling in just the past 4 days. And now the four American airports that will screen passengers coming into the U.S. Here's Matt Rivers.
11: Tonight, growing concerns over the spread of Ebola as health workers struggle to contain the outbreak. Reported confirmed deaths now more than doubling since Thursday alone, from 17 to 42. Health officials reporting more than 300 cases in the Democratic Republic of Congo and Uganda, and there could be hundreds more, with reported cases believed to be more than 1,000. Doctors Without Borders calling it unprecedented, saying, "The reality today is that nobody knows the true scale and severity of this outbreak. Americans returning home from the DRC, Uganda, and South Sudan must now re-enter the U.S. through one of four airports: Washington Dulles, George Bush in Houston, Atlanta, or JFK.
13: And the screening section was sort of like this sort of makeshift camp.
11: Michael Ruprecht, a medical student working in Uganda, was on his way to Michigan when his flight was rerouted to Dulles International Airport in Virginia for mandated enhanced screenings.
13: The first thing they did was check my temperature, and then after my temperature came back normal, they asked me a series of questions.
11: David, Americans coming home from the DRC, Uganda, and South Sudan must now fly into one of those four airports for additional screening. And there are real concerns with the World Cup a little more than a week away. That said, the CDC considers the risk of broader spread here in the U.S. to be low. David?
29: And you'll continue to follow this for us, Matt Rivers. Matt, thank you. Tonight, the Trump administration appears to be prepared to drop President Trump's controversial $1.8 billion anti-weaponization fund that would have paid some of those who were prosecuted for attacking the Capitol on January 6th. A judge also ordering the Trump name removed from the Kennedy Center. So President Trump is now reacting about all of this to our John Carl.
14: Tonight, President Trump told ABC News he will abide by recent court rulings temporarily blocking his $1.8 billion weaponization fund.
2: We are subject to the courts, the president said. At this moment, that's what it is. Trump said the fund, which could grant payments to people who were prosecuted for attacking the Capitol on January 6th, is a, quote, wonderful thing. But he said if a court doesn't allow it, and right now a court has it held up, what can you do? On Friday, a judge in the Eastern District of Virginia ruled the fund cannot give out a single dollar until further proceedings on whether the fund is legal. Today, the Justice Department said while they disagree strongly with the decision, they will abide by the court's ruling. The fund has received bipartisan pushback. Former Vice President Mike Pence called it, quote, deeply offensive. And Senate Minority Leader Chuck Schumer called it one of the most corrupt schemes ever launched by a president and vowed to kill the slush fund before 1 cent goes out the door. And those weren't the only setbacks for Trump in court. Another federal judge ruled Friday Trump's name must be removed from the Kennedy Center. A bluntly worded opinion stated, Congress gave the Kennedy Center its name, and only Congress can change it. President Trump's name is right there in front of the Kennedy Center, but according to that judge's ruling, he has just another 11 more days before his name has to come down. President Trump responded to the Kennedy Center ruling with two lengthy posts attacking the judge, but he also suggested he will not appeal, but instead would allow a full and complete transfer of the center to Congress. And David, President Trump is facing challenges with his plans to celebrate America's 250th birthday as several musical performers have backed out of planned festivities here in Washington. The president says he will instead hold a Make America Great Again rally. And as for that $1.8 billion fund, the controversy isn't over. Today, Senate Republican leader John Thune said he would like the White House to make it clear that the fund is completely shut down regardless of what happens in the courts. David?
29: John Carl breaking this story with news from the president and his reaction. John, thank you. Tonight, we are here in California on the eve of its high-stakes primary, the race for governor center stage, of course. Five candidates making their 11th-hour push to replace Governor Gavin Newsom. Polls show former Health Secretary Javier Becerra in the lead, followed by Republican Steve Hilton, Democrat Tom Steyer, Republican Chad Bianco, and Democrat Katie Porter. Voters can cast ballots for any candidate, the top two candidates, regardless of party, then move on to the general election in November. And in the race for mayor here in Los Angeles, incumbent Karen Bass fending off challenges from Nithya Raman and reality TV star Spencer Pratt will be on it. When we come back on the broadcast tonight, what could be a major breakthrough tonight, potential treatment for a certain type of cancer, we'll have more in a moment. Also, that mystery over the Northeast, that sonic boom heard by so many, reports of a fireball in the sky. Well, tonight, what authorities have now revealed about this. The severe weather tonight, the storm sweeping through Denver and where the storms hit next. Also, big news tonight involving Taylor Swift. And the new Toy Story, how this came together. And tonight, right here, our interview with Barry Manilow. After his cancer surgery, will he ever sing again? His very personal reveal. The interview coming up right here tonight.
15: I'm so excited. We're doing it.
16: I'm not full-time hot. I'm part-time hot. Let me be clear. I'm part-time. I could pull off, like, going on a red carpet. But I also can get asked to leave a 7-Eleven. I have range.
17: Look at me. Look at me.
16: Look at this guy trying to leave.
18: Lock him in! Lock the door!
17: Flexing like a winner.
19: Mr. Sugar, our profits have tripled. I don't do anything illegal here. We take a 20% cut of every dollar laundered.
20: A Philly for you.
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25: 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Why are your nipples so small?
31: They're regular size. Everybody get down.
32: Code Red. Yeah. Send everybody.
33: What are you waiting for?
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38: 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Get tickets now.
39: You want to know what I've been doing for the last 4 years? I was in a cult, man.
40: Who am I?
41: Nature Boy.
42: Nature Boy.
43: Nature Boy.
0: You know this is not how life's supposed to be.
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0: Disney celebrates America 250.
1: Tonight, that mystery over the Northeast, the sonic boom heard by so many this weekend. It was something, that sound heard by millions across the Northeast. Well, NASA tonight now confirming it was a fireball traveling at roughly 42,000 miles per hour, breaking up 31 miles above Earth. NASA says the energy released was equivalent to about 230 tons of TNT. We're tracking severe weather in the plains tonight, a brutal round of hail coming down hard in Denver. Our weather team tracking severe storms in Colorado and Kansas. Downtown Denver hit hard. A severe thunderstorm watch in parts of the South right through tonight. When we come back here, big news this evening involving Taylor Swift and the new Toy Story and how this came together, and our interview tonight with Barry Manilow. Will he ever sing again after his cancer surgery? The interview in a moment.
2: 911, what's your emergency?
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1: To the index tonight, promising results from a new clinical trial for a new drug to treat pancreatic cancer. Data from the company Revolution Medicines shows that people with advanced pancreatic cancer who took daraxonrasib nearly doubled their overall survival, extending their life by about 6 months. FDA approval could come later this year. Taylor Swift with a new song for the new Toy Story 5. Taylor announcing the song titled I Knew It, I Knew You, dropping this Friday. She says she instantly fell in love with Toy Story 5 after seeing an early screening. She wrote the song for the Disney Pixar film as soon as she got home. Toy Story 5 in theaters June 19th. Tonight we are here in our Los Angeles bureau, and a note about the reason why. ABC News and our station here in LA, KABC, honored with a Peabody Award last night for our coverage of the LA fires.
42: We're now 24 hours into this disaster, and we've got another multiple homes in a row here.
1: in flames.
0: Yeah, the wind is just pushing this fire from home to home to home. And
1: you'll remember we were on the ground with the broadcast for several nights here, partnering with our incredible team at KABC. I knew at the time that so many of the people who were showing up to work, to report,

0: were worrying about their own families, their own homes here. The teams on the ground here lived this story, reporting on their own communities, even not knowing if their home would survive. And then our SoCal Strong effort with Disney, ABC, Good Morning America coming back to L.A., and our station KABC, raising millions for families here. So we were so honored last night. And I know you see me here in the chair every night, but please know it is this dedicated team behind the scenes here in our L.A. Bureau that we are so grateful for. When we come back here on the broadcast tonight, our interview with Barry Manilow after his cancer surgery and that question, will he ever sing again? His very personal reveal right here in a moment.
1: Is there anything about Pat Summitt fans would not know?
2: This is where my basketball career started. Hard to believe, isn't it?
3: I had to work a lot harder. I had a lot more responsibility.
4: She could coach any team.
5: Pat put it out there that women can do whatever they want to do.
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4: How do you beat Pat Summitt? You don't.
7: What else do you need in your life?
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9: Mr. Sugar, our profits have tripled.
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18: 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Disney celebrates America 250. 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
0: Funny tonight here, Barry Manilow and his very personal conversation with our Chris Conley. How he's doing after his lung cancer surgery, his voice, and the prayers.
25: And you remember that, right?
26: 82-year-old Barry Manilow at his piano.
27: Her name was Lola. She was a showgirl with yellow feathers in her hair and a dress cut down her neck.
26: But as he plays, Barry is aware that there's something missing.
25: My voice, I don't know whether it's coming back. I did my first sound check about a month ago, and I didn't sound like me at all. I just couldn't believe that it's over.
28: What's it like for you to feel like you've lost your voice?
25: Yeah, it's that is really upsetting because I don't want to stop.
26: Barry telling us his 50-year-plus singing career hangs in the balance. 6 months after lung cancer surgery saved his life.
28: Barry, how are you? I think that's what everybody wants to know.
25: Yeah, I'm doing good. I'm doing good. I'm healthy.
26: Manilow, who turns 83 this month, asking himself the big life questions.
25: Have I done everything I wanted to do? Have I been good to people? Have I made people feel good? That's all I ever wanted to do with my music. The thing that shocked me was all the people around the world being concerned about me. It was note after note after note about, you know, we're praying for you.
0: And we'll keep the prayers coming for sure. I'm David Muir. I'll see you right back here tomorrow. Good night.
1: All across America.
2: Good morning.
3: Hello.
1: Wherever we are.
3: Welcome.
1: It feels like home.
3: Oh, yeah.
4: Thank you.
3: Man, it's good to be home.
1: GMA, it's an invitation to come together.
3: Hey, George, how are you?
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1: And brighten your morning.
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18: July 4th, 24 hours nonstop, live all across the country. 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And when the country comes together to celebrate, this is where it happens. Disney celebrates America 250. A live American event 250 years in the making.
19: It's America's 250th birthday party. No one throws a party like Disney.
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0: 250 years of America, more than 24 hours on the air. 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
33: 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You're gonna freak the kids out.
17: Mr. Sugar, our profits have tripled.
10: I don't do anything illegal here. 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
11: A Philly for you?
12: I have never felt less sex positive.
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14: Being surrounded by losers makes me feel like a winner.
15: Ow! Ow!
34: Hey, your nipples so small.
35: They're regular size.
36: It's my alpha day. I need to send a message that says I am hyper competent.
37: Someone bring a gurney.
36: I don't need anyone's help.
12: What have you done?
36: And I don't love strip clubs, but I can sit at the bar and eat wings.
38: Are you willing to sacrifice everything for this job?
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17: Yeah.
40: Everyone, welcome to All Access. I'm Lindsay Davis. His career spans decades, rich with groundbreaking films that create conversation, put the spotlight on social commentary, and speak to generations of viewers. Spike Lee is a world-renowned director, influencing talent coming up in the industry. He's also a man synonymous with a city. His love for New York is woven.
41: ABC News, I'm Chuck Sievertson. A heated phone call between President Trump and Israeli Prime Minister Netanyahu today included four-letter words and Trump calling Netanyahu ungrateful and crazy, saying his escalation of war in Lebanon could wreck the Iran-U.S. talks. And according to sources familiar with the call to ABC News, Trump said he got Israel and Hezbollah to stop attacks for the moment. A federal judge is allowing a progressive group to fly an 8647 flag during a protest in Washington. ABC's Peter Harlambous.
42: The judge rejected the Secret Service's claim that the flag represented a threat to kill Donald Trump, concluding the phrase is more often defined as to throw out or nick something.
41: It will obey a federal judge's ruling temporarily freezing the Trump administration's $1.8 billion fund, says the Justice Department. Fund set up for people claiming injuries from the Biden years. Confirmed Ebola deaths in Africa increasing in Democratic Republic of Congo and Uganda. This is ABC News.
34: That just blew up, you know, so. I'm just lucky. And when I was growing up, I was not sitting courtside. Back then, the different sections were color. When you were near the roof, there was the blue heavens.
40: You were in the blue.
34: But I didn't care. I just wanted to be in the garden.
40: But now you've been a season ticket holder since the 80s.
34: Since Patrick Ewing's rookie year.
40: You're just about at every game. You've actually been, and our viewers may not know this, inducted into the Basketball Hall of Fame as a super fan.
1: This is my ring right here.
40: That's the super fan ring?
1: Yep.
40: What's the criteria for a super fan?
34: I don't know. They just said you want to be inducted. I said, okay.
40: You've sat courtside next to a lot of people, including Prince. Anybody in particular who you, a standout memory that you enjoyed watching the game with?
1: My brother Prince.
40: Hmm.
1: And he knew basketball.
40: He did.
1: You know, and he could play too.
34: Never went to a game. Michael, sports was hit, but Prince, he loved sports.
1: Two games. One was an all-star game, and his knowledge of basketball was immense. And well, I mean, I'm at a Knick game, of course, so I'm hanging with my brother Prince. So that was memorable. And now, you know, with the people I work with, you know, with the movie, Michael and Prince, you know, these great artists I work with, you know, I miss them. I miss them a lot.
40: I'm sure. Let's take it back to the beginning.
1: Mm-hmm.
40: Mom, professor. Dad, jazz musician.
1: Well, my mother's a teacher. She taught at St. Anne's in Brooklyn Heights. Black liturgy. My father, great jazz musician. And he did the scores for my films at NYU Graduate Film School. Then She's Gonna Have It, School Days, Do the Right Thing, and Mo' Better Blues. So I grew up in a musical, artistic household. But my mother was a cinephile. And my father hated the Hollywood films.
40: So she was taking you to the movies?
1: I was a date. And the love of sports came from my father, so that's how it happened. My mother went to Spelman. My grandmother went to Spelman. My father went to Morehouse. My grandfather went to Morehouse. And for 50 years, my grandma was an art teacher. For 50 years, she saved the Social Security checks for her grandchildren.
40: Mm.
1: And I'm the oldest grandchild.
40: Mm.
1: And she helped me go through Morehouse, NYU Graduate Film School, and gifted me the seed money, but she's got to have it. For 50 years, she saved every single Social Security check for her grandchildren.
40: What really impressed me is, looking back, 1977... you're at Morehouse, and you create Last Hustle in Brooklyn. Did you know then? Because I didn't even know when I was in college exactly what I wanted to do. You were locked in early on.
1: Not really. My mother died from cancer my freshman year. So my freshman and sophomore year, I was really out of it.
40: Mm.
1: And I had not chosen a major. And this one day changed my life. 1977, the blackout. I ended up doing this film about that, Summer of Sam.
3: The lights went out at 9:34 p.m. I'm here in the corner of 125th Street at Fifth Avenue. Puerto Rican people are going crazy. As I overheard one man say, it's like Christmas in July. That's the quote.
1: A very good friend, her name is Vieta Johnson, and this day changed my life. I said, let me go see what Vieta's doing. She lived, of course, on the other side of Washington Park, Fort Greene, Brooklyn. So I rang the bell. She said, come on up. And she was studying with some tests. I mean, she went to Stuyvesant, Princeton, Harvard Med School. She wanted to be a doctor. Everybody knew that was going to happen. I said, what are you doing? You know, she's studying for some tests. And I look at it, we're in her living room, and there's a box. I said, what's in that box? She said, that's a Super 8 camera.
40: Mm.
1: You can have it if you want. I said, what's the other box? That's the Super 8 film for it. So now I had something to do that summer. And now it's the first summer of blackout. That was some of the blackout. And it was also first summer disco. So the every just block parties, the DJ was hooking up their turntables and speakers and things. And so I went around shooting the film. And a lot of it included the looting from the blackout. My fellow Bawiquas and my brothers and sisters. So I came back to school in September and declared a major, mass communications major, which is not at Morehouse. It's across the street at Clark College. And the mass comm was film, TV, radio, print journalism. And I had a teacher, Professor Herb Eichelberger. He took an interest in me. He taught Monday, Wednesday, and Fridays. But he would come in to school on Tuesdays and Thursdays when he was supposed to be off and unlock the lab so I could edit. I said, this is what I got to do. I want to be a filmmaker. Finished Morehouse. Did my due diligence because I wanted to go to film school. So I applied to USC, AFI, American Film Institute. And for those schools, you had to get a certain score on the GRE.
0: Okay.
1: And those, you know, were proven, was kind of a little biased. But thank God, NYU grad film, all you had to do was submit.
0: Didn't require the test.
1: I did some, submitted some writing, some photographs I got in. And now, I'm a tenured professor of film at NYU grad film and also artistic director of the NYU Graduate Film School.
0: You brought up She's Gotta Have It.
5: No darling would never marry a non-modeling, non-weightlifting, pseudo-black man like yourself.
0: 40-year anniversary in August. When you look back...
1: 1986.
0: When you think about the director you were then and the director you have become, what would that young director say about your career, your success that you've had?
1: That's a great question. I look back and I've been blessed. You don't do this alone.
0: Do the Right Thing comes out 1989.
6: 89, the number, another summer. What I tell you about that noise? What I tell you about them pictures? Give us what we want. Y'all take a chill.
0: Critics said this is a controversial film. It's going to cause riots. That film today is
1: Black
0: considered...
1: Black folks will run amok.
0: That film today is taught in film school. It's in the Library of Congress.
1: Right.
0: What was it about it that was considered so controversial?
1: The character I played, Mookie, through the garbage cans, the Sal's Famous Pizzeria. Yeah.
6: Hey!
1: There are many, many reviews, I won't name them, saying this film, Black folks will run amok, that this film will spark riots and Spike Lee's a racist. Mm-hmm. But I still get that today anyway.
0: That hasn't changed.
1: Not really.
0: Your movies often have this lived-in quality, this familiarity that we have with the neighborhoods, with the music, with the people.
1: The culture.
0: The culture. You often are holding a mirror up to America. Mm-hmm. One of your characters that appears regularly is America. How do you describe that character?
1: In today's world?
0: You can pick it any time.
1: Well, what about today?
0: Today. Let's go to today.
1: In my opinion, this country is going backwards. And I always felt that artists, not at all, but I think there's... Artists should, if they want to, you know, talk about what's going on. I mean, I got mad respect for Bruce Springsteen, you know, and a whole lot of other people who are speaking out what's happening today in this world and speaking about against injustice. So, not all my films, but several films have, as you eloquently said, hold up a mirror to what's happening in this world. You can't say I haven't had the crystal ball. And a lot of stuff that's happened. Just what you said, it's taught in school now. The schools and universities. But that wasn't, they weren't saying that back in 1989, that's for sure.
0: Well, it took a long time, too, for you to get that recognition. I'm mindful that it wasn't until 2019 that you win your first Oscar. I know you got the honorary 5 years before. But take us to that moment where your name is called and you go up to receive it.
6: Oh,
2: It's the first win and fifth nomination for Spike Lee.
0: Despite all the snubs and all you've been doing.
1: You know what? I was thinking about the other stuff. Right, this is like the booby prize here. But I've learned that, especially as an artist, you really can't live and die on people's validation.
0: I mentioned Malcolm X. Mm-hmm. Denzel Washington gives arguably a defining performance of his generation.
1: All time.
4: Because if I was an American, the problem that confronts our people today wouldn't even exist.
7: That's right. Now we ain't Americans, huh?
4: So I have to stand here today as what I was when I was born, a black man.
0: And you struggle, you fight with the studios to get that made. Take us inside that battle.
1: Well, Denzel started working on that film, what he had to do, a year before we began to roll the camera. Denzel knew that just having the makeup and the hair or the similar voices, that's surface. And Denzel knew that he had to be in a place where the spirit of Malcolm will come into him. Also, we all knew that we could not mess up this one. All the speeches in the film were Malcolm's actual word. And so again, this is 91, so it's not digital, it's film. 35 millimeter, you got 10 minutes, then you roll out. So we had this speech, we shot in Harlem, big scene, and I'm just amazed by what he's doing.
4: Oh, I say it, again, you've been had. You've been took. You've been hoodwinked. Bamboozled. Led astray. Run amok. This is what he does.
1: So I tell Ernest Dickerson, my DP, we both went to NYU together, and I see we're about to roll out because of the script. I tell Ernest, don't cut. And then it went on. There was another 3-4 minutes on the mag. Finally, Ernest says, we rolled out. I say, cut! I walk up to Denzel, and his eyes are glazed over. I said, D, where was that? He said, I don't know, Spike.
0: Wow.
1: But it took a year of preparation to get to that point. In biopics, it's not just speaking like someone or some makeup. So it's that's just...
0: He embodied him.
1: Yes. But he had to work a year ahead of time for the spirit of Malcolm would come through his body.
0: Still ahead, more with Spike Lee, what he believes was his most impactful moment as a film director, plus a sentimental message from one director to another. Words of gratitude for Spike's inspiration. You won't want to miss this moment.
8: You want to know what I've been doing for the last 4 years? I was in a cult, man.
9: Who am I?
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21: What in the world is going on here?
22: Something was screaming at me, no. But I ignored it. There was brainwashing. Mind manipulation. He was king. He was God.
23: Just watching.
24: And don't shoot God.
22: He had to be destroyed.
25: Nothing dies in nature.
26: Our mission on this planet is to make a child happy.
27: That doesn't sound good.
28: Enjoy the garage, sucker!
29: Are we getting donated?
30: Donut.
31: No, sweetie. Donated.
32: Our time ain't over yet.
31: They all say that.
26: We're gonna need backup.
28: Come on, Bullseye!
26: Hey, wait for us!
35: Disney and Pixar's Toy Story 5. Rated PG. Tickets available now.
37: All you gotta do is go, what's up?
43: What's that?
37: Go practice.
28: Yeah!
44: Do not ask me how much longer.
45: How much longer, Mamacita?
28: Bambi?
46: What do we do?
47: No more sad sack. Full on fun sack.
46: That's what I'm talking about.
2: there anything about Pat Summitt fans would not know?
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9: Pat put it out there that women can do whatever they want to do. 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
7: How do you beat Pat Summitt? You don't.
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12: 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And when the country comes together to celebrate, this is where it happens. Disney celebrates America 250. 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
16: 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I'm part-time hot. 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I'm part-time. I could pull off like going on a red carpet, but I also can get asked to leave a 7-Eleven. 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
0: Welcome back to our conversation with Spike Lee, a once-in-a-generation talent, an influential director who's inspired some of the biggest up-and-comers in the industry, many of whom credit Spike for showing them the way. Ryan Coogler, in a recent interview with The New Yorker, was talking about making Sinners. And
1: that's my brother.
0: I want to play a clip.
1: Ryan's my brother.
0: I want to play a clip for you, what he had to say.
1: Hearing Spike talk about Malcolm X and going door to door with black celebrities to raise money for.
7: What does that mean to you to have to do that?
1: I've never had to. I'm getting emotional because it's hitting me now. Because I'm talking about the ease of which I can make a vampire movie this expensive.
7: Mm.
1: And Malcolm X is one of the most important Americans to ever live.
0: What does that mean to you when another director says it's because of you that I can?
30: It means a lot. It means the work I've done have impacted people, especially younger generation, not just black directors, but, you know, overall. And I'm so happy for what he's done. And I like to say this. So often amongst ourselves, we do it or we're pit against each other. Me and him, we have none of that foolishness.
0: Is there a particular line, moment, scene in your large catalog of movies when, as you were making it, you said, this is magic?
30: A documentary. The documentary is called Four Little Girls.
0: Mm.
30: About the four young, beautiful black girls who were murdered by numerous sticks of dynamite at the 6th Street Baptist Church on a September Sunday in Birmingham, Alabama.
33: It struck us that we didn't see Addie and Sarah.
34: You can imagine just how terrible it was for everybody. You know, just people were digging in the ashes, you know, and among the rubble trying to find their loved ones.
30: When I have to interview these beautiful, strong friends, parents, relatives, and to talk about that September Sunday, you know, that was hard. And then the hardest thing was in post-production, my great person, her name is Judy Ailey, researcher, she found the post-mortem pictures of the four girls. And that's the hardest choice I've ever had to make. I was tossing and turning for weeks about including those shots. I chose to include them because I wanted the world to see what hate is. They were very quick shots, but you could tell the damage those sticks of dynamite had done. So in order to be eligible for the Oscars as a documentary, you got to have a 1 week run in a theater. And it's going to play at the Film Forum. And I get a phone call. Hello, is this Mr. Lee? I said, who is this? This is FBI agent, gave the name. They asked to see a print of the film. And shortly after, they reopened the case.
0: Is that right?
30: And put some to jail who've been walking around free, who committed a murder. That was 1963. And Jay Gahula he tried to squash it anyway. But that four little girls said to those murderers, because they were walking around free. That's the best thing I ever done for me.
2: When we realize that God has our best interest and he has a plan for each one of us, a plan that's good and not for evil, then we can begin to come and receive healing.
0: We're just at that 250th milestone of this nation's birth. You've talked before about, and today, how your grandmother went to Spelman. Her grandmother was enslaved.
30: My grandmother's mother was enslaved because my grandmother, Zimmy, she lived to be 100 years old.
0: Mm. Looking at that generation from enslavement to your grandmother in college to you now to your children, what do you think, as we're reflecting on this 250th anniversary, of the progress that has been made specifically in the black community and that which still could be achieved?
30: I'm not waving a flag, I'll say that. And I think about how our ancestors built this country from the ground up. Our ancestors worked from can't see in the morning.
0: Can't see at night.
30: Can't see at night. And all they had was hopefully in the future generations would emerged. And you had like Booker T. Washington, W. Du Bois, who said, education away, so Tuskegee, Howard University, and we had to go to these predominantly black schools because you saw what George Wallace did in Alabama. He stood in front of the door. And now, all these black institutions are being attacked. Roll the clock back. Roll the clock. That's what they're doing.
4: Wake up!
0: Our thanks to the iconic Spike Lee for that conversation. This is All Access. Thanks so much for watching.
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41: The U.S. and Iran launched strikes against each other, the U.S. calling it part self-defense, while Iran suspends talks with the U.S. over Israel's push into Lebanon.
42: I'm Rachel Scott here at the White House, where the president insists, despite all the conflicting news, the talks are continuing at a rapid pace.
41: Multiple setbacks for the White House. The president responds after one judge blocked the controversial $1.8 billion anti-weaponization fund, and another judge orders the president's name removed from the Kennedy Center. Plus, after so many artists canceled, what he now plans for the Freedom 250 celebration on the National Mall.
43: I'm Jonathan Carl. What the president told me today about both of those legal setbacks.
41: The race against time to rescue two more men trapped in a flooded cave. Serena Williams makes a comeback to professional tennis, joining a notable list of star athletes.
44: From ABC News, I'm Chuck Severson. Getting heated with four-letter words and accusations, a phone call between President Trump and Israeli Prime Minister Benjamin Netanyahu today, according to sources familiar with it, to ABC News. They say Trump called Netanyahu ungrateful and crazy, saying his escalation of war in Lebanon could wreck the Iran-U.S. talks. ABC News White House correspondent Karen Travers.
45: We haven't heard from the Iranians anything to indicate that things are back on. And really, even the on-off, what is happening, the substance is still very complicated. There are still significant sticking points that have to be reworked. And the president had sent changes back to Iran that so far they have not addressed or weighed in on.
44: It will obey a federal judge's ruling temporarily freezing the Trump administration's $1.8 billion fund, says the Justice Department. fund set up for people claiming injuries from the Biden years. Tax dollars would potentially go to January 6th rioters who attacked police officers. Texas Senator John Cornyn.
0: Was this a miscalculation of the president?
1: Yes, I guess I'd call it that.
44: Among Democrats, Arizona Senator Mark Kelly.
2: This thing's a disgrace. Let's call this what it is. This is corruption in broad daylight.
44: A police officer fired after being caught on a doorbell camera repeatedly punching a woman during an arrest now faces an assault charge in Shelby, North Carolina. The woman's family says she is Sherry Moore. The officer, Carson Hyder. ABC News Chief Justice Correspondent Pierre Thomas.
3: Moore's family says her nose was broken in the incident on Friday. On Saturday, Officer Hyder, who is 22 years old, was fired. Hyder turned himself in to face an assault charge of his own. Court records show that Moore was involved in a previous incident with Hyder last year, pleading guilty to charges of resisting arrest. Moore's family says she is homeless and suffers from mental health issues.
44: You're listening to ABC News.
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44: Security officials in Los Angeles are preparing for the World Cup, including who will or won't be there. ABC's Alex Stone.
6: Los Angeles County Sheriff Robert Luna says he has been assured there will be no immigration enforcement by ICE agents at FIFA World Cup events, despite comments indicating there might be from the Trump administration.
7: If that starts occurring, we're going to have a whole new host of problems.
6: Law enforcement here says FIFA World Cup will be one of the largest security operations in Los Angeles history.
44: A federal judge rejects the claim that the 8647 phrase is a threat against President Trump. ABC's Peter Harlambous.
8: Sharing the message 8647 might have gotten former FBI Director James Comey indicted, but a federal judge on Monday issued an order protecting the right of a progressive group to fly a flag with the phrase in Washington, D.C. to call for Trump's removal from office. The judge rejected the Secret Service's claim that the flag represented a threat to kill Donald Trump, concluding the phrase is more often defined as to throw out or nick something, and temporarily block the National Park Service from revoking the group's permit over the flag. Though the lawsuit is unrelated to Comey's criminal case, the ruling is a setback for the Department of Justice as it seeks to prove that the phrase is a threat on Trump's life. Peter Harlambous, ABC News.
44: An explosive eruption for Hawaii's Kilauea volcano spewing lava a record 24,000 feet above sea level. Chuck Sievertson, ABC News.
9: Can change it. President Trump's name is right there in front of the Kennedy Center, but according to that judge's ruling, he has just another 11 more days before his name has to come down.
10: President Trump responded to the Kennedy Center ruling with two lengthy posts attacking the judge, but he also suggested he will not appeal, but instead would allow a full and complete transfer of the center to Congress.
9: And Lindsay, President Trump is facing some setbacks to his plans for a big celebration of America's 250th birthday, as several musical performers have dropped out of planned festivities here in Washington. He is suggesting that he will instead hold a Make America Great Again rally on the National Mall. As for that $1.8 billion anti-weaponization fund, the controversy is not over. Today we heard from Senate Republican leader John Thune saying he would like the White House to make it clear that the fund is shut down regardless of what happens in the court. And what I am told is that one aspect of that settlement that the president made with his own government that is not a shutdown is the provision that would grant him, his family,
43: and his company's immunity from tax audits. Lindsay?
40: John Carl for us. Thank you, John. Now to the race to save those people trapped in a cave in Laos. Two people are still trapped. Rescuers report hearing knocking in the tunnel system. Here's ABC's Britt Clennett.
11: Tonight, rescue divers are running out of time to reach the last two villagers believed to be trapped deep inside the flooded cave in Laos.
12: I can hear water below. I can hear things dripping, which is a really good sign for us that there's something down there.
11: The divers earlier said they heard knocking in the cave, but some of them tell us it could be a false alarm. Rescuers are determined to keep searching after guiding the first survivor to freedom through a claustrophobic maze of jagged rock and chest-high water on Friday. The next day, four men managed to wriggle their way out of the cave on their own, hungry and exhausted, but overcome with relief. Teams are pumping water out of the cave while using radar and satellite imagery to map shafts that could lead them to the chamber where the men might be trapped.
13: There is still a chance to find them. They have probably access to water, and those guys are pretty strong and resilient, so we still have hope to find them alive.
42: Lindsay, it's now nearly 2 weeks since those men searching for gold in this cave were trapped by floods. The rescuers telling us right now they're gearing up for another day in there, and they're not giving up. Lindsay?
40: Rick Lennon, our thanks to you. And tonight, a stark warning about the Ebola outbreak in Central Africa as deaths have now doubled in a matter of days. Doctors say the reality is no one knows the severity of the outbreak as they struggle to keep up with the flood of patients. ABC's Matt Rivers is following that story for us.
14: Tonight, growing concerns over the spread of Ebola as health workers struggle to contain the outbreak. Reported confirmed deaths now more than doubling since Thursday alone, from 17 to 42. Health officials reporting more than 300 cases in the Democratic Republic of Congo and Uganda, and there could be hundreds more, with reported cases believed to be more than 1,000. Doctors Without Borders calling it unprecedented, saying the reality today is that nobody knows the true scale and severity of this outbreak. Americans returning home from the DRC, Uganda, and South Sudan must now re-enter the U.S. through one of four airports: Washington Dulles, George Bush in Houston, Atlanta, or JFK.
15: And the screening section was sort of makeshift camp.
14: Michael Ruprecht, a medical student working in Uganda, was on his way to Michigan when his flight was rerouted to Dulles International Airport in Virginia for mandated enhanced screenings.
15: The first thing they did was check my temperature. And then after my temperature came back normal, they asked me a series of questions.
14: Lindsay, Americans coming from the DRC, Uganda, and South Sudan must now fly into one of those four airports for additional screening. And there are real concerns, given that the World Cup is just a little more than a week away. That said, the CDC considers the risk of broader spread here in the U.S. to be low. Lindsay?
40: Glad to hear that, Matt. Thank you. A police officer in North Carolina is facing assault charges after video emerged showing him repeatedly punching a woman during an arrest. And we do want to warn you, the video is disturbing. Here's ABC's Pierre Thomas.
3: Tonight, the officer seen on this doorbell camera pummeling a woman repeatedly as she's taken into custody is facing charges himself. Sherry Moore tackled by now former Shelby, North Carolina police officer Carson Hyder. The officer seen throwing multiple punches while on top of her. You can hear bystanders shouting as another officer intervenes. Authorities have said officers were conducting a criminal investigation and encountered a suspicious female. Moore's family says her nose was broken in the incident on Friday. On Saturday, Officer Hyder, who is 22 years old, was fired. Today, Hyder turned himself in to face an assault charge of his own. Court records show that Moore was involved in a previous incident with Hyder last year, pleading guilty to charges of resisting arrest. Moore's family says she is homeless and suffers from mental health issues.
16: He needs to be charged for a crime so that he cannot put on another badge, drive another police car, work for another police department or wherever he work at. That's what we want.
3: Hyder is charged with assault, inflicting serious injury. He's out on bond and is expected in court for a hearing tomorrow, Lindsay.
40: Pierre Thomas for us. Thank you. Carnival Cruise Line is warning that a data breach has enabled hackers to access sensitive information, including passengers' dates of birth and passport numbers. Carnival is saying that the incident happened in April and began when someone deceived an employee and gained access to the company's system. Carnival says that it has reached out to the customers affected by the breach and is providing them with credit monitoring services. And a heartbreaking story tonight, a newlywed couple involved in a helicopter crash only hours after their wedding. The groom, 25-year-old Dave Fiji, died in that crash along with the pilot. The bride survived but was hospitalized. The couple exchanged wedding vows only hours before the tragic incident. Authorities are investigating to determine the cause. Scary moments at the home of pop superstar Sabrina Carpenter. A man arrested after trying to break into her home multiple times. Now she's seeking a restraining order. Here's ABC's Trevor Ault.
0: Tonight, frightening images of an alleged stalker at the front door of pop superstar Sabrina Carpenter. The singer now granted a temporary restraining order against 31-year-old William Applegate. In court documents, Carpenter claims on May 23rd, he tried to forcefully enter her Los Angeles home. They claim he pretended to know the singer. Carpenter's security team then removing him, and he was arrested after refusing to leave the property. Less than 24 hours later, after Applegate was released from custody, Carpenter's legal team says he returned to the house and loitered on her driveway for 2 hours, and then the next day he returned again. Known for hits like Espresso and Please, Please, Please, Carpenter has become a massive star. Her team claims Applegate has been stalking the singer since April. Carpenter says he's a stranger, describing his actions as calculated and aggressive, which is deeply alarming.
40: Trevor Ault joins us now. So, Trevor, where does this case go from here?
17: Well, Lindsay, later this month, there will be a hearing to determine whether this temporary restraining order will become a permanent one. Now, we have not received a comment from William Applegate, the suspect. The LAPD did confirm that they took him into custody and then released him. It's not clear if he might face any charges in this matter. Lindsay.
40: All right, Trevor Ault for us there in L.A. Trevor, thank you. Chaos in an Iowa city. Six people shot and killed in multiple locations. Police in Muscatine, Iowa, say that Ryan Willis McFarland shot and killed six people at three different locations across town before then turning the gun on himself. Police say all of the shootings were related to a domestic dispute and that all of the victims are believed to be family members of the suspect. Detectives continue to process the scenes tonight. And still ahead, my exclusive interview with the Second Lady of the United States, Usha Vance. She has a lot to say about hostility toward the Supreme Court, her biggest surprise getting to know President Trump, and the possibility of her husband running for president in 2028. Would you like to see him as president?
18: I am not a particularly politically ambitious person. I would like to see him happy. I would like to see him making contributions that matter. And whatever form that takes is a form that I'll be supportive of.
40: Plus, a major announcement from tennis star Serena Williams when you'll see her back on the tennis court for the first time in 4 years next.
19: What's your emergency?
20: A tornado.
21: It's coming right at us.
22: We form a bond stronger than blood, because ours is a family forged in fire.
23: Run! You're trying to steal my husband.
24: You stole him first.
25: Is this hard to talk about?
26: Yeah.
27: Seattle ground, about to take off. It's going to be crazy. I did a kind of a bad thing.
28: So you hijacked the plane?
27: Yeah.
29: He hasn't flown an airplane before.
30: How did he get that plane in the airplane? How did no one know?
27: Hey, you think this thing can do a barrel roll?
31: Trying to figure out how to use the autopilot first.
27: Boring.
32: He's going upside down.
33: Holy.
34: Can we cut the cameras?
27: This is probably like jail time for life, huh?
35: Is there anything about Pat Summitt fans would not know?
36: This is where my basketball career started.
37: Hard to believe, isn't it?
38: I had to work a lot harder. I had a lot more responsibility.
39: She could coach any team.
41: Pat put it out there that women can do whatever they want to do.
45: She was such a radical.
46: She saw beyond basketball.
39: How do you beat Pat Summitt? You don't.
47: What else do you need in your life?
48: Just more time.
49: She's on fire.
50: Red.
51: Yeah!
50: Send everybody.
0: impressive.
1: That's quite impressive.
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10: Stay calm, Mr. Johnson. 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
40: Welcome back, everyone. It's official. Serena Williams is making a comeback to professional tennis. The 44-year-old announced that she's playing doubles in

0: He holds a record 7 Super Bowl wins on top of a long list of records and accomplishments from his unparalleled career. Let's bring in ABC News contributor and USA Today sports columnist Christine Brennan. Christine, thank you so much for joining us. Of course, you have covered many of these returning athletes over the years. We hear them say, hey, you know, I'm going to go spend time with my family. I'm going to go rest, go enjoy, you know, some peace. And then they come back. Why do you think it is that they keep coming back?
1: Lindsay, it's because there is nothing in their lives that they can ever do that replicates what they feel and how they feel, the adrenaline rush of being a professional athlete. Absolutely nothing. And time and again, man, woman, they say it over and over again. They missed it so much. You think of Lindsey Vonn going down the mountain. She 5 years retired. She comes back. She wants to come back. There's just that drive. There's the rush of it. There's nothing in anyone's real life that can come close to doing that, whether it's Simone Biles, whether it's Michael Jordan. Over and over again, you see it, where the athletes, especially if they're good enough, and of course, that's the other key factor here, they still have to be good enough to be able to make it back. But if they're good enough, if they're still in decent shape, absolutely, there is nothing that can replicate that rush, that feeling of winning an Olympic gold medal, an NBA championship, a world championship in a sport, and that's why they do it.
0: And Serena is set to make her big return next week. Why do you think the Queen's Club in London?
1: Well, this is the wonderful warm-up for Wimbledon. And, you know, Wimbledon obviously is the biggest and best, other than, say, the U.S. Open for her. But the idea of coming back in doubles, it's a really soft entry, Lindsay. The idea of she's not playing singles, she's playing doubles. So gets a chance to be welcome to the tennis world at the preliminary tournament for Wimbledon, the warm-up for Wimbledon. And if everything goes well, then my guess is going to be that she will then say that she is going to be in Wimbledon, and they will welcome her with open arms, and she will become immediately the biggest story of Wimbledon. And that's to her great credit, because there's no one who has commanded the headlines, obviously winning 23 Grand Slam titles. That's singles titles. This is doubles that she'll be playing. But she is such an icon and such a role model for working moms, and the way she's talked about cultural issues and been such a leader in so many ways. It's just the perfect landing point, I think, for her to create a big splash.
0: And since we are talking comebacks, of course, we have to talk about Odell Beckham Jr. He's announced that he is reuniting with the New York Giants. What's your take on that?
1: Yeah, that was a little surprising to me. Football, we see this less and less. I'm not saying we see it off, but, you know, we don't see it. But it's rare, because football is such a bruising sport. But no surprise from the standpoint of he says he's in great shape, he can do it, and they miss it. I remember I was covering Washington's football team, and there was a player who retired, and every Sunday he drove to the stadium, drove around it, and then drove home.
0: Christine Brennan, always appreciate your time and insight. Thanks so much.
1: My pleasure, Lindsay. Thank you.
0: Coming up, Taylor Swift dropped some big news. But first, a mid-flight scare tied to a passenger's Bluetooth device. We'll explain what happened. Plus, a new blood test that researchers say could help determine a person's risk for Alzheimer's disease long before symptoms show up.
2: I will make sure that Morgan is not breaking anyone's.
3: Where are you going?
4: To Snoop.
3: A mid-air homicide? I will work this case for free. I don't mean that. That's just something people say.
5: You want to know what I've been doing for the last 4 years? I was in a cult, man.
6: Who am I?
7: Nature Boy.
8: You know this is not how life's supposed to be.
9: Where Nature Boy is, that's where I'll find my truth.
10: I am your Messiah.
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12: What in the world is going on here?
13: Something was screaming at me no, but I ignored it.
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15: 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He was king. He was gone.
16: 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Damn, don't shoot.
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16: I'm not full-time hot. I'm part-time hot. 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I'm part-time. 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I have range.
17: Look at me. 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
16: Look at this guy trying to leave.
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27: Welcome back to Prime. Here's a look at the stories making headlines right now. President Trump says Israel and Hezbollah have agreed not to attack each other. This follows Iran threatening to cut off negotiations with the U.S. over Israel's ongoing strikes in Lebanon. The Israeli military released video that shows troops seizing a 900-year-old castle, marking their deepest incursion into Lebanon in 26 years. It all comes as the U.S. military says it launched new self-defense strikes on Iran after an American Predator drone was shot down. Now President Trump says talks with Iran are continuing at a rapid pace. Federal officials are investigating an apparent prank that caused a United plane to turn around mid-flight. The plane was heading to Spain from Newark Airport when someone noticed the name of a passenger's Bluetooth device. The device name was Bomb. The flight was cleared after a security search and was able to continue on to its destination. Artificial intelligence company Anthropic appears to have beaten OpenAI in the race to become a publicly traded company. The Claude developer today announced that it has confidentially filed plans to go public with the Securities and Exchange Commission, setting the stage for a massive IPO. The tech giant is already valued at $965 billion. And in a stunning move rocking the NFL, sources tell ESPN that the Cleveland Browns are trading Myles Garrett to the Los Angeles Rams. In exchange, Cleveland is reportedly getting two-time Pro Bowler Jared Verse and multiple draft picks. Garrett, a dominant force on the field, holds the league's record in sacks and is the reigning defensive player of the year. Coming up, my exclusive interview with Second Lady Usha Vance. I ask her how she handles political hostility when it comes to her family and if she thinks her husband would make a good president. Plus, a new blood test that could soon help identify people at risk for Alzheimer's and other forms of dementia decades before symptoms.
28: Does anyone else hear that?
29: Hear what?
30: That's the best compliment I've ever gotten.
31: I'm gonna cry for the first time in my entire life.
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28: I was just getting to the good part.
34: Stay calm, Mr. Johnson. You're gonna freak the kids out.
15: I'm so excited. We're doing it.
16: I'm not full-time hot. I'm part-time hot. Let me be clear. I'm part-time. I could pull off, like, going on a red carpet, but I also can get asked to leave a 7-Eleven. I have range.
17: Look at me. Look at me.
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3: What are you waiting for? 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
27: Second Lady Usha Vance is one of her husband's closest confidants in Washington. I had a chance to sit down with her for an exclusive interview where we talked about her push to get kids reading over the summer, her reaction to that attempted shooting at the White House Correspondents' Dinner, and her response as an accomplished lawyer to the attacks against the Supreme Court.
7: You were at home on the night of the White House Correspondents' Dinner when chaos breaks out, shots are fired, your husband is whisked away by security agents. What did that moment feel like for you?
8: Well, I heard about it a little bit after the fact because I was home. So by the time I heard about it, I knew he was already safe. I knew that, a lot of information hadn't come out, but I knew that he was going to be okay, that everyone in the room was going to be okay. And so it was scary, but it was scary with the real advantage of knowing that the Secret Service had done this wonderful job, that they had done what they were there for and protected people. So I think that really, that made a big difference.
7: How do you talk to your children about that, or do you?
8: Well, I didn't want my kids to hear about it on the playground. Mm-hmm. They live in the D.C. area. You know, at school, they hear all sorts of things that you wouldn't expect. So I did talk to them a little bit about it, but I tried to do it in pretty age-appropriate terms. Just say, there was something that happened, but everything was that everyone was safe. The Secret Service was there. Daddy came home just as planned. You'll see him in the morning, that sort of thing. So that if they heard something that just was a little bit further from the truth, they wouldn't be afraid of it.
7: How acutely aware are your children that their dad is the Vice President of the United States?
8: The answer is both aware and not aware at the same time. And by that I mean they know his title. They know that he comes into the West Wing and that he has an office there and that people call him Mr. Vice President. But apart from that, he's just their dad.
9: ABC News, I'm Chuck Sievertson. Heated words in a phone call between President Trump and Israeli Prime Minister Netanyahu Monday, according to sources familiar with it. To ABC News, they say Trump called Netanyahu ungrateful and crazy, saying his escalation of war in Lebanon could wreck the Iran-U.S. talks. It will obey a federal judge's ruling temporarily freezing the Trump administration's $1.8 billion fund, says the Justice Department, the fund set up for people claiming injuries from the Biden years. Texas Senator John Cornyn.
22: Was this a miscalculation of the president?
23: Yes, I guess I'd call it that.
9: Police say six people were killed Monday in shootings in Muscatine, Iowa, by the same gunman who took his own life, says Police Chief Tony Keyes.
24: The preliminary investigation indicates the shooting stemmed from a domestic dispute. At this time, all victims are believed to be family members of the deceased.
9: This is ABC News.
8: Through television news, for example. It's just because we only turn on screens on certain discrete circumstances. That's not just a part of their life. But what we focus on is what they can do. So what's happening in their community? How can they be helpful around their community, their classmates, their school? Where can they volunteer? What can they do to make their local society better? And then we talk about the things that we see. Maybe we encounter protesters on the street. Mm-hmm. Maybe we, you know, see someone flick off a motorcade or something like that. And we talk about it in terms of behavior. You know, what would you do? What do you think the right thing for you to do would be if you were disagreeing with someone, if you were passing them on the street? So that's the level in which they're engaging with it at this point.
7: Many Americans, as you know, say that they are just exhausted by the division, the polarization. What do you hope to impart in your children so that their America has a different future?
8: Well, I think that one of the things that we're really trying to do right now with our children, and I think a lot of parents are doing this at the same time, is expose them to the beauty of America in really age-appropriate ways, and expose them to education and learning in a way that allows them to sustain their attention, to think deeply, to ask questions, to access information and then want to look at it in other places too, right? Understand why they get information in the form that they get it. Basically to make them really good critical thinkers, and to raise them in an environment where loving other people around them is the first thing that they are supposed to do. Right? They're supposed to care about their communities. They're supposed to care about their families. They're supposed to try to help make other people's lives better. And as they age, I think we'll talk about bigger issues, but from that foundation.
27: At your family, of course, represents different backgrounds, faith traditions, experiences. Do you think that America still sees diversity as a strength?
8: I do. I think that I grew up in Southern California, a place that attracts people from all over the world. So I went to a very diverse high school, but it was a very unified high school in that we all shared a lot of traditions and values and really felt a part of this American project. And I think that that remains the case today. I mean, I understand that it's been a complicated decade, and I understand that there are a lot of divisions, but I think at root, we are still a place where people come from a variety of backgrounds, and they're all engaged in a shared project, and I'm really hopeful for that project.
27: We talked about some of the political violence and the rhetoric kind of reaching a fever pitch. Of course, the Supreme Court has also been attacked. You've clerked for two justices who are now both on the Supreme Court. One of your former bosses, Chief Justice John Roberts, called personal criticism of judges dangerous and said that some attacks have gone too far. Do you agree?
8: Well, I haven't actually followed his recent remarks. I will be honest. I set aside my legal career for the last few years. I put my legal license on hold, and that time will come again when I'm engaged in legal practice, but I'm not following the activities of the court very closely. I have a lot of respect for the justices. I think that they have a hard and challenging job being in the public eye, just like a lot of other people in Congress, in the media, in the executive branch. So I do want people to treat them with respect. I think that there has been a lot of personalization of feelings towards judges in the courts across the country that probably didn't exist, 150 years ago when they were less in the public eye. So I'm hopeful that people will continue to treat them with a sense of humanity and, without the kind of anger that's led to some attacks on judges. Like, for example, I guess it was a couple years ago, the recent attack on Justice Kavanaugh, or attempted attack.
27: You've gotten to know President Trump in a way that most Americans don't get to interact with him. What would you say has been the biggest surprise?
8: I think one surprise, because I think I just wasn't sort of following his family relationships and friendships so closely, is he has a really good sense of humor and has a sort of gentleness towards his children, towards other people's families and children. Shows a lot of caring about what they're going through and what is happening in their lives.
27: During the RNC in 2024, you told the crowd that your husband would make a great vice president. Do you think he would make a great president?
8: I think JD would make a great anything he'd like to be. He is a truly genuine person who really, really cares about the things that he cares about. And in this case, it's making this country the kind of place where children don't go through a lot of what he went through as a child. And whatever way he wants to do that, he will be good at.
27: Would you like to see him as president?
8: I am not a particularly politically ambitious person. I would like to see him happy. I would like to see him making contributions that matter. And whatever form that takes is a form that I'll be supportive of.
27: I think you know by now, you'd have to go back to 1870 to find a vice president who actually had a baby while in office. Mm-hmm. How different is it to have a child, to be a parent as the second lady?
8: It's different in certain respects, of course. Everything that we do is in the public eye, and we've talked about that before. If our kids are misbehaving, people see it. If our kids suddenly start feeling sick, people see it. You don't have the anonymity that provides privacy for normal everyday parenting. But we just sort of try to ignore it. We try not to put them in circumstances where You know, they'll be exposed and someday say, oh, you embarrassed me. So we try to keep most of what they do private. But when we are in public with them, we just let them be kids and let what happens happens, because I would rather not interfere with their normal life, their sense of being part of a real family and having real kid interests, and make them afraid that people are watching them.
27: What would you say is the biggest misconception about your husband?
8: I get asked that sometimes. I think people don't understand what a fundamentally gentle person he is. He is the kind of, we had a recent family illness, and he's the kind of person whose response to that is to, in every minute between every meeting, be looking on Google to try to understand the symptoms, thinking about what treats can I send to make that person's day a little bit better. Are the doctors the right doctors to make sure that he's as comfortable as he can be? That sort of thing. He's incredibly caring and incredibly protective of the people in his lives, and by extension, the people he cares about, which is the country writ large.
27: Many people know that you are an accomplished attorney. You've said before that you would like to go back to work. What would that look like? When would you do it, and what would you want to do?
8: Oh, I genuinely have no idea. I was working at a firm before this, and it really, I mean, it was a wonderful place to work. But the legal profession is broad and varied, and over the last couple years and over the next couple years, I've been exposed to all sorts of really interesting ways in which you can think about legal issues, but apply them to things that I really care about, like, for example, childhood literacy. So I'm pretty open-minded right now. I'm sort of exploring what it is that I really care about and trying to think about how I can bring the skills that I developed both as a lawyer and during this phase of life to bear on it. And I'll make a decision when the time comes.
27: Coming up, more from my exclusive interview with Second Lady Usha Vance. Why she's so focused on helping children learn how to read, and she's using AI tools at home, and her reflections on the country as America gets ready to celebrate its 250th birthday this summer.

0: guys, I got a story I need to tell you about my life. Me and my little sister have been refusing to go to visits with my father, and now I'm having to be barricaded in my room to stay safe.
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8: All across America.
9: Good morning.
10: Hello.
8: Wherever we are.
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20: I decided it's my alpha day. 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
26: 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Plus, former First Lady Dr. Jill Biden joins the table. 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
28: Welcome back, everyone. He's one of the most impactful directors of his time. Spike Lee's movies address what ails us in our culture. They create conversations and hold up a mirror to society. His work in Malcolm X, starring Denzel Washington, is seen as one of the great American historical films that reintroduced the civil rights activist to a new generation. We sat down with Spike Lee in the latest edition of All Access to talk about, among other things, the fight it took to get that film made. I mentioned Malcolm X. Denzel Washington gives arguably a defining performance of his generation.
29: Of all time.
28: Of all time.
30: Because if I was an American, the problem that confronts our people today wouldn't even exist.
31: That's right.
32: So now we ain't Americans, huh?
30: So I have to stand here today as what I was when I was born. A black man.
28: And you struggle, you fight with the studios to get that made. Take us inside that battle.
29: Well, Denzel started working on that film, what he had to do, a year before we began to roll the camera. Denzel knew that just having the makeup and the hair or the similar voices, that's surface. And Denzel knew that he had to be in a place where the spirit of Malcolm would come into him. Also, we all knew that we could not mess up this one. All the speeches in the film were Malcolm's actual word. And so again, this is 91, so it's not digital, it's film. 35 millimeter, you got 10 minutes, then you roll out. So we had this speech, we shot in Harlem, big scene, and I'm just amazed by what he's doing.
30: Oh, I say it, I say it again. You've been had. You've been took. You've been hoodwinked. Bamboozled. Led astray. Run amok. This is what he does.
29: And so I tell Ernest Dickerson, my DP, we both went to NYU together, and I see we're about to roll out because of the script. I tell Ernest, don't cut. And then it went on. There was another 3-4 minutes on the mag. And finally, Ernest says, we rolled out. I said, cut! I walk up to Denzel, and his eyes are glazed over. I said, D, where was that? He said, I don't know, Spike.
0: Wow.
29: But it took a year of preparation to get to that point. In biopics, it's not just speaking like someone or some makeup. So it's that's just...
0: He embodied him.
29: Yes. But he had to work a year ahead of time for the spirit of Malcolm would come through his body.
28: Don't miss our latest All Access featuring Spike Lee streaming right now on Disney Plus and Hulu.
0: A new blood test for Alzheimer's. Surprise, Taylor Swift is dropping a new song, and a 20-year-old YouTuber now shattering box office records. These stories and more in tonight's rundown. As thousands of soccer fans prepare for the World Cup games in Southern California next week, officials are also getting ready, calling security efforts one of the largest in Los Angeles history. They also say it's a preview of what's to come for the 2028 Olympics. While the overall message is to deter things like drunk driving, counterfeit tickets, and human trafficking, authorities say that one of the biggest concerns is drone security around SoFi Stadium in Inglewood, and that teams would bring down drones that pose a threat. A new blood test could soon help identify people at risk for Alzheimer's and other forms of dementia decades before symptoms. UK scientists say that the breakthrough could speed up research and help enroll patients in early treatment trials. Experts warn, though, that the test is not ready for widespread screening since some people with the biomarkers may never develop dementia. Taylor Swift is heading to infinity and beyond. The global pop superstar announced that she's releasing a new original song for Disney and Pixar's upcoming film Toy Story 5. Disney is the parent company of ABC. The track called I Knew It, I Knew You will be released on June 5th. Swift says that she's always been a fan of the franchise since childhood and has always dreamed of getting to write for these characters. Toy Story 5 hits theaters June 19th. A 20-year-old filmmaker is now making box office history. Kane Parsons' horror film Backrooms opened to more than $81 million, the best debut ever for the independent entertainment company A24. The success makes Parsons the youngest filmmaker ever to top the domestic box office. The movie is based on his viral online series and has drawn a young audience, with most ticket buyers under the age of 35. Pop star Dua Lipa has tied the knot. Local officials in London confirmed the 3-time Grammy-winning singer married actor Calum Turner on Sunday. The two first sparked romance rumors in 2024, and Lipa confirmed their engagement last year after months of speculation. More than 1,000 Marilyn Monroe lookalikes gathered in Palm Springs, California to celebrate what would have been the Hollywood icon's 100th birthday. Dressed in blonde wigs and her famous 7-year itch look, participants helped set a new world record for the most people dressed as Monroe. The event took place around the city's Forever Marilyn statue and also raised money for Palm Springs Pride and the LGBTQ community. Second Lady Usha Vance is launching a summer reading challenge, offering students a chance to win a trip to the White House if they reach their summer reading goals. A mother of 3 children under age 8, with another one on the way, Vance tells us what her family is reading and how she and the vice president manage screen time at home.
1: So this is your second annual summer reading challenge. Can you just tell us about the significance of the initiative and the goal?
3: Yes, it is the second one. Last year, it was an idea that we had really at the last minute as we were thinking about ways to enhance childhood literacy and get kids reading over the summer and sort of stave off some of the summer learning loss that traditionally happens every year. So we did a little pilot program, and it was a success beyond what we had hoped. So this year, we're having a big rollout all over the country. We have schools and libraries and all sorts of institutions that are partnering with us, and we're hoping to get kids everywhere reading.
1: You've also recently launched a podcast, Storytime with the Second Lady, where you have guests come on and read children's books. Why is this so important to you?
3: Well, I have three kids of my own, and actually we're having a fourth in July.
1: Congratulations.
3: Thank you. And I grew up reading all the time. It was really fundamental to the way that I grew up, to how we kind of existed as a family. So that was always something that was just really important to me generally. But in the last couple of years, I've been reading a lot more about literacy statistics, about the changes that have been happening in schools and homes. And it is troubling to me that our literacy proficiency rates are so much lower now than they were even when I was a child. And that we're seeing a continuous decline. And I wanted to do something to help with that, you know, to help other families have the same kind of joy that I had.
4: Thank you so much.
1: You've been described as a bookworm. Often you were cited on the campaign trail with a book in hand. Can you share what you might be reading right now?
3: Sure. Well, I have a book club that I'm a member of, so I'm supposed to start a new book called Flashlight in the next week or two. Most recently, I read Death Comes for the Archbishop by Willa Cather, which, you know, I probably should have read years ago, but I'm so glad that I found it now. It's just a wonderful book.
1: Do you have a favorite book?
3: Oh, I think that that changes by year and by situation. As a child, I was always an Austen fan, and so that's kind of carried through. And I do really, I love British literature. That's sort of where a lot of my favorite books come from. But I've enjoyed all sorts of different things recently.
1: Do your kids, is there a favorite book in the Vance household that your kids like to be read or read?
3: So they have really eclectic tastes, and we just have hundreds of children's books. For my daughter right now, her name is Mirabelle, and we've found this book series about a witch named Mirabelle. So that is what she demands all the time, and it's pretty fun. So we enjoy reading that out loud.
1: With your kids, the oldest 8, how do you all manage screen time?
3: Well, we have some of it. We do a family movie night once a week, usually on a Friday or Saturday, where we all sit down and watch something together. And then, you know, there might be special treats where we watch something else together during the week or something like that. But for the most part, we just sort of pretend that they don't exist. Mm. And that's our way of doing it. So it's always the last thing that we think of, if that makes sense. And we try to be outside or play with our dog or play games or do things like that rather than turn it on whenever possible.
1: And with this initiative, obviously you have a value in kids exploring creativity and reading original work. Given that, what are your thoughts on artificial intelligence, and do you see that as a tool that can be helpful for students?
3: I think it potentially could. I think the question is how it's deployed, and that's a question that I obviously haven't been really focused on and studying myself. But let me give you an example. This isn't my kids using artificial intelligence, but my son was really interested in getting a full translation of the Odyssey and the Iliad. He just was excited about that.
1: 8-year-old.
3: Yeah. He's read younger versions of it, and he just loves the adventure story. But translations can be really variable, and I'm certainly no expert in, you know, what has the most appropriate content, what might be the most challenging, what might be the goriest, all of those sorts of things. So I actually use ChatGPT to screen different translations and figure out what to look at to find something that was more age appropriate for him.
1: You also have another initiative right now for the 250th anniversary, a bookmark design competition where children are encouraged to design an image of what America means to them. Given this time of polarization, anxiety, uncertainty, what does America currently look like to you?
3: Well, I think America looks today, in its fundamental sense, very much the way that I thought about it as a child. It's a place where people have come from all over the world to form a society that has all sorts of shared values, a history that's really beautiful, full of all sorts of amazing things that had never been tried before. And we all get to be the inheritors of that tradition and all get to carry it forward. So the bookmark competition was something that the National Endowment for the Arts put together. And I just got to judge the final submissions. But it was really amazing to see how kids were all drawing on this history in different ways, different artistic traditions, but to tell a story of continuity between themselves and the people who were here 250 years ago.
1: There was an op-ed article in the New York Times earlier this month that attributed the falling birth rate to, quote, young people's inescapable and crushing sense that the future is too uncertain for the lifelong commitment of parenthood. In this moment, what gives you hope about the future?
3: Well, my children give me hope about the future. They are just bright stars in the world, right? Like, everything that they do is so exciting. Everything that they see for the first time is thrilling to them. There is so much joy in teaching them about the world and teaching about them about what they can do. And I see people around me who are my age who have done all sorts of incredible things. I know that the children today are going to be able to do that as well. And so I think that having children, spending time with children, really investing in them is a vote of confidence in the future. And a vote of confidence that this country will be here when they are children, when their children are children, and will still be capable of doing really great things.
28: Our thanks to Second Lady Usha Vance for the conversation and time. And that is our show for this hour. I'm Lindsay Davis. Be sure to stay tuned to ABC News Live for more context and analysis of the day's top stories. Thanks so much for streaming with us.

0: July 4th, 24 hours nonstop, live all across the country. We are all a part of this history. And when the country comes together to celebrate, this is where it happens. Disney celebrates America 250. A live American event 250 years in the making.
1: It's America's 250th birthday party. 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
4: A tornado. It's coming right at us.
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39: Hi, everyone. Welcome to All Access. I'm Lindsay Davis. His career spans decades, rich with groundbreaking films that create conversation, put the spotlight on social commentary, and speak to generations of viewers. Spike Lee is a world-renowned director, influencing talent coming up in the industry. He's also a man synonymous with a city. His love for New York is woven into much of his work, and a fan whose loyalty to the orange and blue has become almost as famous as his movies, sitting courtside game after game, cheering on his beloved Knicks through thick and thin, and of course, through their historic run to the finals. We had a chance to sit down with a husband and father to talk about his beginnings, the most impactful moments of his career, and of course, his love of the game.
40: Turnover, Ananobi, Brunson, alley-oop, and Ananobi with the slam.
41: The New York Knicks are going to the NBA Finals. The dream season continues.
42: From ABC News, I'm Chuck Sievertson.
0: Heated words, some of them four letters long, in a phone call between President Trump and Israeli Prime Minister Netanyahu Monday, according to sources familiar with it to ABC News. They say Trump called Netanyahu ungrateful and crazy, saying his escalation of war in Lebanon could wreck the Iran-U.S. talks. ABC News White House correspondent Karen Travers.
39: The president now says that talks are continuing, quote, at a rapid pace. That is very different than what we heard from Iranian state media, where they had indicated that talks had been suspended at this point because of the issue of Lebanon, that was such a flashpoint complicating these conversations right now with the United States.
0: It will obey a federal judge's ruling temporarily freezing the Trump administration's $1.8 billion funds, says the Justice Department, the fund set up for people claiming injuries from the Biden years. Tax dollars would potentially go to January 6th rioters who attacked police officers. Texas Senator John Cornyn.
1: Was this a miscalculation of the president?
2: Yes, I guess I'd call it that.
0: Cornyn, a Republican, Senator Alyssa Slotkin, Michigan Democrat.
3: Democrats and Republicans should understand that U.S. taxpayer dollars should not be paid to people who have been convicted of violent crimes.
0: Trump administration's transgender military ban is likely unconstitutional, says a federal appeals court, allowing the ban for new recruits but blocking discharging current personnel. Defense Secretary Hegseth says, see you at the Supreme Court. Police say six people were killed Monday in shootings at three separate locations in Muscatine, Iowa, by the same gunman who took his own life, says Police Chief Tony Keyes.
4: The preliminary investigation indicates the shooting stemmed from a domestic dispute. At this time, all victims are believed to be family members of the deceased.
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0: America's second largest teachers union calling for a ban on screens in the classroom. Randy Weingarten, the president of the American Federation of Teachers, telling ABC News.
7: Let's actually, in the youngest grades, limit the Chromebooks in schools, limit AI-facing information in schools, and let's actually substitute it with applied learning, active learning, music, art, projects, and things like that.
0: Their proposal, no screens until third grade. Carson Hyder, a former North Carolina police officer, faces an assault charge after being caught on a doorbell camera repeatedly punching Sherry Moore during an arrest. ABC's Pierre Thomas.
8: Moore's family says her nose was broken in the incident on Friday. On Saturday, Officer Hyder, who is 22 years old, was fired. Hyder turned himself in to face an assault charge of his own. Court records show that Moore was involved in a previous incident with Hyder last year, pleading guilty to charges of resisting arrest. Moore's family says she is homeless and suffers from mental health issues.
0: Hyder was also fired from his post over the weekend. Police in Muscatine, Iowa, investigating that series of shootings that left seven people dead, including the shooter. Police say that all victims appear to be related. Even as oil prices tick up, all three major indexes hit new records Monday as investors put their faith in technology and artificial intelligence. Chuck Sievertson, ABC News.
9: Going crazy, as I overheard one man say, it's like Christmas in July. That's the quote.
10: A very good friend, her name is Vieta Johnson, and this day changed my life. I said, let me go see what Vieta's doing. She lived, of course, on the other side of Washington Park, Fort Greene, Brooklyn. So I rang the bell. She said, come on up. And she was studying with some tests. I mean, she went to Stuyvesant, Princeton, Harvard Med School. She wanted to be a doctor. Everybody knew that was going to happen. I said, what are you doing? You know, staying for some tests. And I look at it, we're in her living room, and there's a box. I said, what's in that box? She said, that's a Super 8 camera.
11: Oh.
10: You can have you want it. I said, what's the other box? That's the Super 8 film for it. So now I had something to do that summer. And now it's the first summer of blackout. That was some of the blackout. And it was also first summer disco. So every just block parties, the DJ was hooking up their turntables and speakers and things. And so I went around shooting the film. And a lot of it included the looting from the blackout. My fellow Boricuas and my brothers and sisters. So I came back to school in September and declared a major. Mass communications major. Which was not at Morehouse. It was across the street at Clark College. And the mass comm was film, TV, radio, print journalism. And I had a teacher, Professor Herb Eichelberger. He took an interest in me. He taught Monday, Wednesday, and Fridays. But he would come in to school on Tuesdays and Thursdays when he was supposed to be off and unlock the lab so I could edit. I said, this is what I got to do. I want to be a filmmaker. Finished Morehouse. Did my due diligence because I wanted to go to film school. So I applied to USC, AFI, American Film Institute. And for those schools, you had to get a certain score on the GRE.
11: Okay.
10: And those, you know, it's been proven it was kind of a little biased. But thank God, NYU grad film, all you had to do was submit.
11: Didn't require the test.
10: I submitted some writing, some photographs I got in. And now, I'm a tenured professor of film at NYU. Grad film, and also artistic director of the NYU Graduate Film School.
11: You brought up She's Gotta Have It.
12: No darling would never marry a non-modeling, non-weightlifting, pseudo-black man like yourself.
11: 40-year anniversary in August. When you look back...
10: 1986.
11: When you think about the director you were then and the director you have become... What would that young director say about your career, your success that you've had?
10: That's a great question. I look back and I've been blessed. You don't do this alone.
11: Do the Right Thing comes out 1989.
13: 1989, the number, another summer. What I tell you about the noise? What I tell you about the pitch? Give us what we want. Y'all take a chill.
11: Critics said, this is a controversial film. It's going to cause riots. That film today is
10: Black
11: considered...
10: Black folks will run amok.
11: That film today is taught in film school. It's in the Library of Congress.
10: Mm. Right.
11: What was it about it that was considered so controversial?
10: The character I played, Mookie, through the garbage cans, the Sal's Famous Pizzeria. Yeah. There are many, many reviews, I won't name them, saying this film, Black folks will run amok, that this film will spark riots and Spike Lee is a racist. Mm. Well, I still get that today anyway.
11: That hasn't changed.
10: Not really.
11: Your movies often have this lived-in quality, this familiarity that we have with the neighborhoods, with the music, with the people.
10: The culture.
11: The culture. You often are holding a mirror up to America. Mm. One of your characters that appears regularly is America. How do you describe that character?
10: In today's world?
11: You can pick it any time.
10: Well, what about today?
11: Today. Let's go to today.
10: In my opinion, this country is going backwards. And I always felt that artists, not at all, but I think there's... Artists should, if they want to, you know, talk about what's going on. I mean, I got mad respect for Bruce Springsteen, you know, and a whole lot of other people who are speaking out what's happening today in this world and speaking about against injustice. So, not all my films, but several films have, as you eloquently said, hold up a mirror to what's happening in this world. You can't say I haven't had the crystal ball and a lot of stuff that's happened. Just what you said is taught in school now, in the schools and universities. But that wasn't, they weren't saying that back in 1989, that's for sure.
11: Well, it took a long time, too, for you to get that recognition. I'm mindful that it wasn't until 2019 that you win your first Oscar. I know you got the honorary 5 years before, but take us to that moment where your name is called and you go up to receive it.
14: Oh, the house burned me!
15: It's the first win and fifth nomination for Spike Lee.
11: Despite all the snubs and all you've been doing.
10: Yeah, you know what? I was thinking about the other stuff. Like, right, this is like the booby prize here. But I've learned that, especially as an artist, you really can't live and die on people's validation.
11: I mentioned Malcolm X. Mm-hmm. Denzel Washington gives arguably a defining performance of his generation.
10: All time.
16: Because if I was an American, the problem that confronts our people today wouldn't even exist.
17: That's right.
18: Now we ain't Americans, huh?
16: So I have to stand here today as what I was when I was born, a black man.
11: And you struggle, you fight with the studios to get that made. Take us inside that battle.
10: Well, Denzel started working on that film, what he had to do, a year before we began to roll the camera. Denzel knew that just having the makeup and the hair or similar voices, that's surface. And Denzel knew that he had to be in a place where the spirit of Malcolm will come into him. Also, we all knew that we could not mess up this one. All the speeches in the film were Malcolm's actual word. And so again, this is 91, so it's not digital, it's film. 35 millimeter, you got 10 minutes, then you roll out. So we had this speech, we shot in Harlem, big scene. And I'm just amazed by what he's doing.
16: Say it, I say it again, you've been had. You've been took. You've been hoodwinked, bamboozled, led astray, run amok. This is what he does.
10: And so I tell Ernest Dickerson, my DP, we both went to NYU together, and I see we're about to roll out because of the script. I tell Ernest, don't cut. And then it went on, there was another 3-4 minutes on the mag. Finally, Ernest says, we rolled out. I say, cut! I walk up to Denzel, and his eyes are glazed over. I said, D, where was that? He said, I don't know, Spike.
11: Wow.
10: But it took a year of preparation to get to that point. In biopics, it's not just speaking like someone or some makeup. That's just...
11: He embodied him.
10: Yes. But he had to work a year ahead of time for the spirit of Malcolm would come through his body.
11: Still ahead, more with Spike Lee, what he believes was his most impactful moment as a film director, plus a sentimental message from one director to another. Words of gratitude for Spike's inspiration. You won't want to miss this moment.
19: Is there anything about Pat Summitt fans would not know?
20: This is where my basketball career started.
21: Hard to believe, isn't it?
22: I had to work a lot harder. I had a lot more responsibility.
23: She could coach any team.
24: Pat put it out there that women can do whatever they want to do. She was such a radical. She saw beyond basketball.
23: How do you beat Pat Summitt? You don't.
25: What else do you need in your life?
26: Just more time.
27: She's on fire.
28: Our mission on this planet. It's to make a child happy.
29: I'm Lilypad. Let's play.
30: That doesn't sound good.
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33: I give you all A pluses. A plus.
34: What an astute observation.
35: I was just getting to the good part.
36: Stay calm, Mr. Johnson. You're gonna freak the kids out.
37: What's your emergency?
38: A tornado. It's coming right at us.
39: We form a bond stronger than blood, because ours is a family forged in fire.
40: Run! You're trying to steal my husband.
41: You stole him first.
42: All you gotta do is go, what's up?
41: What's that?
42: Go practice.
41: Yeah. Yes. Do not ask me how much longer.
43: How much longer, mamacita?
41: Bambi?
44: What do we do?
41: Doro!
42: No more sad sack. Full on fun sack.
44: That's what I'm talking about.
45: Lieutenant, do you have good news to share with me?
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45: Well, you know, free coffee. Like
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3: Welcome back to our conversation with Spike Lee, a once-in-a-generation talent, an influential director who's inspired some of the biggest up-and-comers in the industry, many of whom credit Spike for showing them the way. Ryan Coogler, in a recent interview with The New Yorker, was talking about making Sinners. And
4: that's my brother.
3: I want to play a clip.
4: Ryan's my brother.
3: I want to play a clip for you, what he had to say.
5: Hearing Spike talk about Malcolm X and going door to door with black celebrities to raise money for.
6: What does that mean to you to have to do that?
5: I've never had to. I'm getting emotional because it's hitting me now. Because I'm talking about the ease of which I can make a vampire movie this expensive.
6: Mm-hmm.
5: And Malcolm X is one of the most important Americans that ever lived.
3: What does that mean to you when another director says it's because of you that I can?
7: It means a lot. It means the work I've done have impacted people, especially younger generation, not just black directors, but, you know, overall. And I'm so happy for what he's done. And I like to say this. So often amongst ourselves, we do it or we're pitted against each other. Me and him, we have none of that foolishness.
3: Is there a particular line, moment, scene in your large catalog of movies when, as you were making it, you said, this is magic?
7: A documentary. The documentary is called Four Little Girls.
3: Mm.
7: About the four young, beautiful black girls who were murdered by numerous sticks of dynamite at the 6th Street Baptist Church on a September Sunday in Birmingham, Alabama.
8: It struck us that we didn't see Addie and Sarah.
9: You can imagine just how terrible it was for everybody. You know, just people were digging in the ashes, you know, and among the rubble trying to find their loved ones.
7: When I have to interview these beautiful, strong friends, parents, relatives, and to talk about that September Sunday, you know, that was hard. And then the hardest thing was in post-production, my great person, her name is Judy Ailey, researcher, she found the post-mortem pictures of the four girls. And that's the hardest choice I've ever had to make. I was tossing and turning for weeks about including those shots. I chose to include them because I wanted the world to see what hate is. They were very quick shots, but you could tell the damage those sticks of dynamite had done. So in order to be eligible for the Oscars as a documentary, you got to have a 1 week run in a theater. And it's completed the film form. And I get a phone call. Hello, is this Mr. Lee? I said, who is this? This is FBI agent David Name. They asked to see a print of the film. And shortly after, they reopened the case.
3: Is that right?
7: And put some to jail who've been walking around free, who committed a murder. That was 1963. And Jay Gahula he tried to squash it anyway. But that Four Little Girls

0: said, Tudor's murderers. Because they're walking around free. That's the best thing I ever done for me.
1: When we realize that God has our best interest and he has a plan for each one of us, a plan that's good and not for evil, then we can begin to come and receive healing.
2: We're just at that 250th milestone of this nation's birth. You've talked before about, and today, how your grandmother went to Spelman. Her grandmother was enslaved.
0: My grandmother's mother was enslaved because my grandmother, Zimmy, she lived to be 100 years old.
2: Mm. Looking at that generation from enslavement to your grandmother in college, to you now, to your children, what do you think, as we're reflecting on this 250th anniversary, of the progress that has been made specifically in the black community and that which still could be achieved?
0: I'm not waving a flag. I'll say that. And I think about how our ancestors built this country from the ground up. Our ancestors worked from can't see in the morning.
2: Can't see at night.
0: Can't see at night. And all they had was hopefully in the future, future generations would emerged. And yeah, like Booker T. Washington, W. Du Bois, who said, you know, education away, so Tuskegee, Howard University, and we had to go to these predominantly black schools because you saw what George Wallace did in Alabama. He stood in front of the door. And now, all these black institutions are being attacked. Roll the clock back. Roll the clock. That's what they're doing.
3: Wake up!
2: Our thanks to the iconic Spike Lee for that conversation. This is All Access. Thanks so much for watching.
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10: You want to know what I've been doing for the last 4 years? 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
13: Nature Boy.
10: You know this is not how life's supposed to be.
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16: What in the world is going on here?
17: Something was screaming at me, no, but I ignored it. There was brainwashing, mind manipulation. He was king. He was God.
18: Watching.
19: Damn, don't shoot God.
17: You had to be destroyed.
20: Nothing dies in nature.
21: All you gotta do is go, what's up?
22: What's that?
21: Go practice.
23: Yeah.
24: Do not ask me how much longer.
25: How much longer, mamacita?
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31: I don't do anything illegal here. 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
32: A Philly for you.
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36: 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Why are your nipples so small?
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38: It's my alpha day. I need to send a message that says I am hyper-competent.
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5: Tonight, the breaking news on the brink of collapse. The U.S. ceasefire with Iran tested tonight. Iran launching missiles and drones at U.S. troops. The U.S. bombing Iranian radar and drone sites. Iran threatening to cut off talks. President Trump saying today, if they're over, they're over. And then what he told ABC News late today. Also developing tonight, what we've now learned about the scare on a United flight out of Newark. The pilot's alarming announcement to passengers. Why he was suddenly turning the plane back. Federal authorities waiting. In Los Angeles, the scare at the front door, well-known pop singer Sabrina Carpenter and the alleged stalker, authorities say trying to force his way into her home. Tonight, the police officer charged with assault. Disturbing video showing him repeatedly punching a woman during an arrest. The race against time tonight, rescuers hearing possible knocking deep inside a flooded cave as they try to get to trapped miners. The Ebola outbreak growing tonight, the number of deaths now doubling in just 4 days. And now the four American airports that will screen passengers coming to the U.S. Tonight, the mystery over the Northeast, the sonic boom heard by millions. Reports of a fireball in the sky. And tonight, what authorities have now revealed about this. The severe weather we're watching tonight, the storms sweeping through Denver and where the storms hit next. And tonight here, our interview with Barry Manilow, his cancer surgery, and will he ever sing again? His very personal reveal right here tonight.
6: ABC News, I'm Chuck Sievertson. Curse words we can't repeat here. We're in a heated phone call between President Trump and Israeli Prime Minister Netanyahu Monday, according to sources familiar with it. They say Trump called Netanyahu ungrateful and crazy, saying his escalation of war in Lebanon could sink the Iran-U.S. talks. It will obey a federal judge's ruling temporarily freezing the Trump administration's $1.8 billion funds, says the Justice Department, funds set up for people claiming injuries from the Biden years. Tax dollars would potentially go to January 6th rioters who attacked police officers. Senator John Cornyn, Texas Republican.
7: Was this a miscalculation of the president?
8: Yes, I guess I'd call it that.
6: Trump administration's transgender military ban is likely unconstitutional, says a federal appeals court. Defense Secretary Hegseth indicates they'll appeal to the Supreme Court. Suspected Ebola cases rising. This is ABC News.
9: Lebanon again. President Trump today saying he couldn't care less if the talks collapse, saying if they're over, they're over. But late today, ABC News has learned the president did get on the phone with Israeli Prime Minister Benjamin Netanyahu to try to halt the bombing in southern Lebanon, to keep the Iranians at the negotiating table. Netanyahu insists Israel will not leave southern Lebanon. The president telling our John Carl, there was a little glitch today, but I turned that one around very quickly. But tonight, amid the enormous stakes, now 3 months into this war with Iran, and global oil prices inching up today, gas prices here at home hovering at $4.27 a gallon. The president fully aware of the pressure to negotiate a deal with Iran.
1: And so tonight, hours after Iran threatened to call off these talks, the president insists they are back on. But the stakes here are so high. The Strait of Hormuz is still closed, and Iran has not agreed to turn over that enriched uranium. David.
5: Rachel Scott with the breaking news from the White House. Rachel, thank you. We are also learning more tonight about a scare on a United flight out of Newark. In the air, the pilot's sudden alarming announcement to passengers why he was turning the plane back. What was noticed? The pilot telling passengers federal authorities would be waiting. Here's Gio Benitez.
11: Tonight, the stunning moment, a United flight from Newark to Spain turned around mid-flight.
12: Someone decided to name their Bluetooth device a certain four-letter word, so they're evacuating the aircraft.
11: That four-letter word air traffic control was referencing was bomb. This screenshot shows what passengers logging onto their own devices saw. That device named bomb on their list. A passenger who saw this alerting the crew. Flight 236 departed Newark Airport around 6 p.m. Saturday, bound for Palma de Mallorca, Spain, with 190 passengers and 12 crew on board. The pilot making the announcement.
10: We're going to be returning back to Newark because we have one passenger that seems to be making a funny joke that isn't so funny, and it's going to be compromising the safety of this flight. Federal agents will be coming on board, and they will be doing a search for the person that thought that this was funny, and which is a very serious issue.
11: Videos show law enforcement boarding the plane, emergency vehicles parked outside.
13: And David, that plane landed safely at Newark. Police swept it, then cleared it for takeoff. But very scary moments there for those passengers on board, David.
14: How one word can cause so much chaos. Gio Benitez with us tonight. Gio, thank you. Here in Los Angeles tonight, the alarming images captured at the front door of well-known pop singer Sabrina Carpenter's home. Authorities say an alleged stalker trying to force his way into her home. Here's Trevor Ault.
15: Tonight, frightening images of an alleged stalker at the front door of pop superstar Sabrina Carpenter. The singer now granted a temporary restraining order against 31-year-old William Applegate. In court documents, Carpenter claims on May 23rd, he tried to forcefully enter her Los Angeles home. They claim he pretended to know the singer. Carpenter's security team then removing him, and he was arrested after refusing to leave the property. Less than 24 hours later, after Applegate was released from custody, Carpenter's legal team says he returned to the house and loitered on her driveway for 2 hours, and then the next day, he returned again. Known for hits like Espresso and Please, Please, Please, Carpenter has become a massive star. Applegate could not be reached for comment, but Carpenter's team claims he'd been stalking the singer since April. Carpenter says he's a stranger, describing his actions as calculated and aggressive, which is deeply alarming.
16: And David, a hearing is now set for later this month to determine whether that restraining order will become permanent. David.
14: Trevor Ault, right here in Los Angeles with us tonight. Trevor, thank you. This evening, the police officer charged with assault in North Carolina. We have disturbing video showing him repeatedly punching a woman during an arrest. That officer immediately fired, and a warning tonight. The video is difficult. Here's our Chief Justice correspondent, Pierre Thomas.
17: Tonight, the officer seen on this doorbell camera pummeling a woman repeatedly as she's taken into custody is facing charges himself. Sherry Moore tackled by now former Shelby, North Carolina police officer Carson Hyder. The officer seen throwing multiple punches while on top of her. You can hear bystanders shouting as another officer intervenes. Authorities have said officers were conducting a criminal investigation and encountered a suspicious female. Moore's family says her nose was broken in the incident on Friday. On Saturday, Officer Hyder, who is 22 years old, was fired. Today, Hyder turned himself in to face an assault charge of his own. Court records show that Moore was involved in a previous incident with Hyder last year, pleading guilty to charges of resisting arrest. Moore's family says she is homeless and suffers from mental health issues.
18: He needs to be charged for a crime so that he cannot put on another badge, drive another police car, work for another police department or wherever he work at. That's what we want.
17: Hyder is charged with assault, inflicting serious injury. He's out on bond and is expected in court for a hearing tomorrow. David?
14: All right, Pierre Thomas with us from Washington. Pierre, thank you. Meantime tonight, a fugitive is now under arrest tonight, charged with murder, wanted for killing a deputy in Carroll County, Virginia. Authorities say Michael Puckett was armed and ringing a doorbell of a home at the time of his arrest. He was tracked with a drone. He was on the run for nearly 48 hours before being captured. Overseas tonight, the race against time to rescue two people still trapped in a flooded cave in Laos. Rescuers have reported hearing knocking in that tunnel system. Are they still alive? Here's Britt Klenneth.
19: Tonight, rescue divers are running out of time to reach the last two villagers, believed to be trapped deep inside the flooded cave in Laos.
20: I can hear water below. I can hear things dripping, which is a really good sign for us that there's something down there.
19: The divers earlier said they heard knocking in the cave, but some of them tell us it could be a false alarm. Rescuers are determined to keep searching after guiding the first survivor to freedom through a claustrophobic maze of jagged rock and chest-high water on Friday. The next day, four men managed to wriggle their way out of the cave on their own, hungry and exhausted, but overcome with relief. teams are pumping water out of the cave while using radar and satellite imagery to map shafts that could lead them to the chamber where the men might be trapped.
0: There is still a chance to find them. They have probably access to water, and those guys are pretty strong and resilient, so we still have hope to find them alive.
1: David, it's now nearly 2 weeks since those men searching for gold in this cave were trapped by floods. The rescuers tell us they are now gearing up for another day, and they're not giving up. David?
14: Britt Clennett with us tonight. Britt, thank you. We turn now to the Ebola outbreak growing tonight, the number of Ebola deaths doubling in just the past 4 days. And now the four American airports that will screen passengers coming into the U.S. Here's Matt Rivers.
21: Tonight, growing concerns over the spread of Ebola as health workers struggle to contain the outbreak. Reported confirmed deaths now more than doubling since Thursday alone, from 17 to 42. Health officials reporting more than 300 cases in the Democratic Republic of Congo and Uganda, and there could be hundreds more, with reported cases believed to be more than 1,000. Doctors Without Borders calling it unprecedented, saying the reality today is that nobody knows the true scale and severity of this outbreak. Americans returning home from the DRC, Uganda, and South Sudan must now re-enter the U.S. through one of four airports: Washington Dulles, George Bush in Houston, Atlanta, or JFK.
22: And the screening section was sort of like this sort of makeshift camp.
21: Michael Ruprecht, a medical student working in Uganda, was on his way to Michigan when his flight was rerouted to Dulles International Airport in Virginia for mandated enhanced screenings.
22: First thing they did was check my temperature, and then after my temperature came back normal, they asked me a series of questions.
21: David, Americans coming home from the DRC, Uganda, and South Sudan must now fly into one of those four airports for additional screening, and there are real concerns with the World Cup a little more than a week away. That said, the CDC considers the risk of broader spread here in the U.S. to be low. David?
14: And you'll continue to follow this for us, Matt Rivers. Matt, thank you. Tonight, the Trump administration appears to be prepared to drop President Trump's controversial $1.8 billion anti-weaponization fund that would have paid some of those who were prosecuted for attacking the Capitol on January 6th. A judge also ordering the Trump name removed from the Kennedy Center. So President Trump is now reacting about all of this to our John Carl.
23: Tonight, President Trump told ABC News he will abide by recent court rulings temporarily blocking his $1.8 billion weaponization fund. "We are subject to the courts," the president said. "At this moment, that's what it is." Trump said the fund, which could grant payments to people who were prosecuted for attacking the Capitol on January 6th, is a, quote, "wonderful thing." But he said if a court doesn't allow it, and right now a court has it held up, what can you do? On Friday, a judge in the Eastern District of Virginia ruled the fund cannot give out a single dollar until further proceedings on whether the fund is legal. Today, the Justice Department said while they disagree strongly with the decision, they will abide by the court's ruling. The fund has received bipartisan pushback. Former Vice President Mike Pence called it, quote, "deeply offensive." And Senate Minority Leader Chuck Schumer called it one of the most corrupt schemes ever launched by a president and vowed to kill the slush fund before 1 cent goes out the door. And those weren't the only setbacks for Trump in court. Another federal judge ruled Friday Trump's name must be removed from the Kennedy Center. A bluntly worded opinion stated, "Congress gave the Kennedy Center its name, and only Congress can change it." President Trump's name is right there in front of the Kennedy Center, but according to that judge's ruling, he has just another 11 more days before his name has to come down. President Trump responded to the Kennedy Center ruling with two lengthy posts attacking the judge, but he also suggested he will not appeal, but instead would allow a full and complete transfer of the center to Congress. And David, President Trump is facing challenges with his plans to celebrate America's 250th birthday, as several musical performers have backed out of planned festivities here in Washington. The president says he will instead hold a Make America Great Again rally. And as for that $1.8 billion fund, the controversy isn't over. Today, Senate Republican leader John Thune said he would like the White House to make it clear that the fund is completely shut down, regardless of what happens in the courts. David?
14: John Carl breaking this story with news from the president and his reaction. John, thank you. Tonight, we are here in California on the eve of its high-stakes primary, the race for governor, center stage, of course, five candidates making their 11th-hour push to replace Governor Gavin Newsom. Polls show former Health Secretary Javier Becerra in the lead, followed by Republican Steve Hilton, Democrat Tom Steyer, Republican Chad Bianco, and Democrat Katie Porter. Voters can cast ballots for any candidate, the top two candidates, regardless of party, then move on to the general election in November. And in the race for mayor here in Los Angeles, incumbent Karen Bass fending off challenges from Nithya Raman and reality TV star Spencer Pratt will be on it. When we come back on the broadcast tonight, what could be a major breakthrough tonight, potential treatment for a certain type of cancer. We'll have more in a moment. Also, that mystery over the Northeast, that sonic boom heard by so many, reports of a fireball in the sky. Well, tonight, what authorities have now revealed about this. The severe weather tonight, the storm sweeping through Denver and where the storms hit next. Also, big news tonight involving Taylor Swift. And the new Toy Story, how this came together. And tonight, right here, our interview with Barry Manilow. After his cancer surgery, will he ever sing again? His very personal reveal. The interview coming up right here tonight.
2: 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What does she want you to know? Then, Marlon and Sean Wayans hit the table on the most watched daytime talk show, The View on ABC, and stream on Disney Plus and Hulu.
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28: I'm so excited. 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I'm part-time hot. Let me be clear. I'm part-time. I could pull off, like, going on a red carpet, but I also can get asked to leave a 7-Eleven. I have range.
29: Look at me. 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
37: Good morning, Lieutenant. Do you have good news to share with me?
38: I'm surprised. 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
39: We've got a high-profile murder on our hands. 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
14: Tonight, that mystery over the Northeast, the sonic boom heard by so many this weekend. It was something, that sound heard by millions across the Northeast. Well, NASA tonight now confirming it was a fireball traveling at roughly 42,000 miles per hour, breaking up 31 miles above Earth. NASA says the energy release was equivalent to about 230 tons of TNT. We're tracking severe weather in the plains tonight, a brutal round of hail coming down hard in Denver. Our weather team tracking severe storms in Colorado and Kansas. Downtown Denver hit hard. A severe thunderstorm watch in parts of the South right through tonight. When we come back here, big news this evening. evening involving Taylor Swift and the new Toy Story and how this came together. And our interview tonight with Barry Manilow. Will he ever sing again after his cancer surgery? The interview in a moment.
0: Mr. Sugar, our profits have tripled. I don't do anything illegal here. We take a 20% cut of every dollar laundered.
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50: All you gotta do is go, what's up?
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50: 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Yeah.
52: 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Do not ask me how much longer.
53: How much longer, Mamacita?
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57: No more sad sack. Full on fun sack.
58: That's what I'm talking about. Yeah.
14: To the index tonight, promising results from a new clinical trial for a new drug to treat pancreatic cancer. Data from the company Revolution Medicines shows that people with advanced pancreatic cancer who took daraxonrasib nearly doubled their overall survival, extending their life by about 6 months. FDA approval could come later this year. Taylor Swift with a new song for the new Toy Story 5. Taylor announcing the song titled I Knew It, I Knew You, dropping this Friday. She says she instantly fell in love with Toy Story 5 after seeing an early screening. She wrote the song for the Disney Pixar film as soon as she got home. Toy Story 5 in theaters June 19th. Tonight we are here in our Los Angeles bureau, and a note about the reason why. ABC News and our station here in L.A., KABC, honored with a Peabody Award last night for our coverage of the L.A. fires.
51: We're now 24 hours into this disaster, and we've got another multiple homes in a row here in flames.
52: Yeah, the wind is just pushing this fire from home to home to home. And
14: you'll remember we were on the ground with the broadcast for several nights here, partnering with our incredible team at KABC. I knew at the time that so many of the people who were showing up to work to report were worrying about their own families, their own homes here. The teams on the ground here lived this story, reporting on their own communities, even not knowing if their home would survive. And then our SoCal Strong effort with Disney, ABC, Good Morning America coming back to L.A., and our station KABC, raising millions for families here. So we were so honored last night, and I know you see me here in the chair every night, but please know it is this dedicated team behind the scenes here in our L.A. Bureau that we are so grateful for. When we come back here on the broadcast tonight, our interview with Barry Manilow after his cancer surgery and that question, will he ever sing again? His very personal reveal right here in a moment.
16: This week, former First Lady Dr. Jill Biden joins The View. What does she want you to know? Then, Marlon and Sean Wayans hit the table on the most watched daytime talk show, The View on ABC, and stream on Disney Plus and Hulu.
0: Is this hard to talk about?
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14: Because the news never stops. Funny tonight here, Barry Manilow and his very personal conversation with our Chris Conley. How he's doing after his lung cancer surgery, his voice, and the prayers.
39: And you remember that, right?
43: 82-year-old Barry Manilow at his piano.
44: Her name was Lola. She was a showgirl with yellow feathers in her hair and a dress cut down her neck.
43: But as he plays, Barry is aware that there's something missing.
39: My voice, I don't know whether it's coming back. I did my first sound check about a month ago, and I didn't sound like me at all. I just couldn't believe that it's over.
43: What's it like for you to feel like you've lost your voice?
39: Yeah, it's that is really upsetting, because I don't want to stop.
43: Barry telling us his 50-year-plus singing career hangs in the balance. 6 months after lung cancer surgery saved his life.
45: Barry, how are you? I think that's what everybody wants to know.
39: Yeah, I'm doing good. I'm doing good. I'm healthy.
43: Manilow, who turns 83 this month, asking himself the big life questions.
39: Have I done everything I wanted to do? Have I been good to people? Have I made people feel good? That's all I ever wanted to do with my music. The thing that shocked me was all the people around the world being concerned about me. It was note after note after note about, you know, we're praying for you.
14: And we'll keep the prayers coming for sure. I'm David Muir. I'll see you right back.
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14: 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Good night.
16: This week, former First Lady Dr. Jill Biden joins The View. 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
0: You want to know what I've been doing for the last 4 years? 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
11: Good morning, Lieutenant. Do you have good news to share with me?
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11: Well, you know, free coffee. Like summertime,
13: I can make you melt. Got a high-profile murder on our hands. Do we have your attention now?
11: 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Our killer was also a sprinter.
15: See if we can track her down.
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18: Catch me if you can. All you gotta do is go, what's up?
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18: 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Yeah.
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19: Bambi?
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27: Tonight on ABC News Live Prime, uncertainty surrounds negotiations between the U.S. and Iran. The U.S. and Iran launch strikes against each other, the U.S. calling it part self-defense, while Iran suspends talks with the U.S. over Israel's push into Lebanon.
28: I'm Rachel Scott here at the White House, where the president insists, despite all the conflicting news, the talks are continuing at a rapid pace.
27: Multiple setbacks for the White House. The president responds after one judge blocked the controversial $1.8 billion anti-weaponization fund, and another judge orders the president's name removed from the Kennedy Center. Plus, after so many artists canceled, what he now plans for the Freedom 250 celebration on the National Mall.
30: I'm Jonathan Carl. What the president told me today about both of those legal setbacks.
27: The race against time to rescue two more men trapped in a flooded cave. Serena Williams makes a comeback to professional tennis, joining a notable list of...
32: From ABC News, I'm Chuck Sievertson. A threat or an advisory? If needed, he has a plan to pull customs officers from airports in so-called sanctuary cities that don't cooperate with immigration police to boost security at the Delaney Hall Detention Center in Newark, New Jersey. That from Homeland Security Secretary Mark Wayne Mullen. He responded to demonstrators protesting conditions inside.
33: There's not one thing that they can say that they're doing that is outside the law that they are mandated to do, that Congress has the one that mandated them to do so.
40: This is very in line with what we're hearing across the board, across the country. All allegations that DHS has strongly denied, by the way. But just a few weeks ago, the Department of Justice for California released a report documenting what they said worsening conditions at seven ICE facilities across the state. And then just over the weekend, just a couple days ago, the ACLU sued the government over what they said is inhumane conditions, sexual abuse and physical abuse at the Camp East Montana in El Paso.
32: ABC's Armando Garcia. It will obey a federal judge's ruling temporarily freezing the Trump administration's $1.8 billion fund, says the Justice Department. The fund set up for people claiming injuries from the Biden years. Tax dollars would potentially go to January 6th rioters who attacked police officers. Senator John Cornyn, Texas Republican.
41: Was this a miscalculation of the president?
42: Yes, I guess I'd call it that.
32: Senator Mark Kelly, Arizona Democrat.
47: This thing's a disgrace. Let's call this what it is. This is corruption in broad daylight.
32: There were four-letter words between President Trump and Israeli Prime Minister Netanyahu in a Monday phone call, say sources familiar with it to ABC News. Trump saying Israel's escalation of attacks in Lebanon could wreck the Iran war talks. Sources said Trump accused Netanyahu of being ungrateful. You're listening to ABC News.
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2: The defense secretary vows that the court's ruling that his transgender soldier ban was unconstitutional will be challenged all the way to the top. ABC's Peter Harlambos.
3: In a 2-1 decision, the D.C. Circuit Court of Appeals found the policy was likely unconstitutional and appears to be driven by the bare desire to harm a politically unpopular group. In response, Secretary of Defense Pete Hegseth wrote on social media, "See you at the Supreme Court."
2: Pop star Sabrina Carpenter granted a restraining order against 31-year-old William Applegate, who the singer accuses of stalking her outside her Los Angeles home. ABC's Trevor Ault.
4: In court documents, Carpenter claims on May 23rd, he tried to forcefully enter her Los Angeles home. They claim he pretended to know the singer. Carpenter's security team then removing him, and he was arrested after refusing to leave the property. Less than 24 hours later, after Applegate was released from custody, Carpenter's legal team says he returned to the house and loitered on her driveway for 2 hours, and then the next day he returned again.
2: The Toy Story franchise gains a new friend in pop star Taylor Swift, who reveals on social media that she is releasing a new original song for the upcoming Toy Story 5 film. The new song titled I Knew It, I Knew You, set to be released on June 5th ahead of the movie's release on June 19th. Disney, the parent company of ABC News. Chuck Sievertson, ABC News.
5: Congress can change it. President Trump's name is right there in front of the Kennedy Center, but according to that judge's ruling, he has just another 11 more days before his name has to come down.
6: President Trump responded to the Kennedy Center ruling with two lengthy posts attacking the judge. But he also suggested he will not appeal, but instead would allow a full and complete transfer of the center to Congress.
5: And Lindsey, President Trump is facing some setbacks to his plans for a big celebration of America's 250th birthday, as several musical performers have dropped out of planned festivities here in Washington. He is suggesting that he will instead hold a Make America Great Again rally on the National Mall. As for that $1.8 billion anti-weaponization fund, the controversy is not over. Today we heard from Senate Republican leader John Thune saying he would like the White House to make it clear that the fund is shut down regardless of what happens in the court. And what I am told is that one aspect of that settlement that the president made with his own government that is not a shutdown is the provision that would grant him, his family, and his companies immunity from tax audits. Lindsay?
7: John Carl for us. Thank you, John. Now to the race to save those people trapped in a cave in Laos. Two people are still trapped. Rescuers report hearing knocking in the tunnel system. Here's ABC's Britt Clennett.
8: Tonight, rescue divers are running out of time to reach the last two villagers believed to be trapped deep inside the flooded cave in Laos.
9: I can hear water below. I can hear things dripping, which is a really good sign for us that there's something down there.
8: The divers earlier said they heard knocking in the cave, but some of them tell us it could be a false alarm. Rescuers are determined to keep searching after guiding the first survivor to freedom through a claustrophobic maze of jagged rock and chest-high water on Friday. The next day, four men managed to wriggle their way out of the cave on their own, hungry and exhausted, but overcome with relief. Teams are pumping water out of the cave while using radar and satellite imagery to map shafts that could lead them to the chamber where the men might be trapped.
10: There is still a chance to find them. They have probably access to water. And those guys are pretty strong and resilient, so we still have hope to find them alive.
11: Lindsay, it's now nearly 2 weeks since those men searching for gold in this cave were trapped by floods. The rescuers telling us right now they're gearing up for another day in there, and they're not giving up. Lindsay?
7: Rick Lennon, our thanks to you. And tonight, a stark warning about the Ebola outbreak in Central Africa as deaths have now doubled in a matter of days. Doctors say the reality is no one knows the severity of the outbreak as they struggle to keep up with the flood of patients. ABC's Matt Rivers is following that story for us.
12: Tonight, growing concerns over the spread of Ebola as health workers struggle to contain the outbreak. Reported confirmed deaths now more than doubling since Thursday alone, from 17 to 42. Health officials reporting more than 300 cases in the Democratic Republic of Congo and Uganda, and there could be hundreds more, with reported cases believed to be more than 1,000. Doctors Without Borders calling it unprecedented, saying the reality today is that nobody knows the true scale and severity of this outbreak. Americans returning home from the DRC, Uganda, and South Sudan must now re-enter the U.S. through one of four airports: Washington Dulles, George Bush in Houston, Atlanta, or JFK.
13: And the screening section was sort of makeshift camp.
12: Michael Ruprecht, a medical student working in Uganda, was on his way to Michigan when his flight was rerouted to Dulles International Airport in Virginia for mandated enhanced screenings.
13: The first thing they did was check my temperature. And then after my temperature came back normal, they asked me a series of questions.
12: Lindsay, Americans coming from the DRC, Uganda, and South Sudan must now fly into one of those four airports for additional screening. And there are real concerns, given that the World Cup is just a little more than a week away. That said, the CDC considers the risk of broader spread here in the U.S. to be low. Lindsay?
7: Glad to hear that, Matt. Thank you. A police officer in North Carolina is facing assault charges after video emerged showing him repeatedly punching a woman during an arrest. And we do want to warn you, the video is disturbing. Here's ABC's Pierre Thomas.
14: Tonight, the officer seen on this doorbell camera pummeling a woman repeatedly as she's taken into custody is facing charges himself. Sherry Moore tackled by now former Shelby, North Carolina police officer Carson Hyder. The officer seen throwing multiple punches while on top of her. You can hear bystanders shouting as another officer intervenes. Authorities have said officers were conducting a criminal investigation and encountered a suspicious female. Moore's family says her nose was broken in the incident on Friday. On Saturday, Officer Hyder, who is 22 years old, was fired. Today, Hyder turned himself in to face an assault charge of his own. Court records show that Moore was involved in a previous incident with Hyder last year, pleading guilty to charges of resisting arrest. Moore's family says she is homeless and suffers from mental health issues.
15: He needs to be charged for a crime so that he cannot put on another badge, drive another police car, work for another police department or wherever he work at. That's what we want.
14: Hyder is charged with assault, inflicting serious injury. He's out on bond and is expected in court for a hearing tomorrow, Lindsay.
7: Pierre Thomas for us. Thank you. Carnival Cruise Line is warning that a data breach has enabled hackers to access sensitive information, including passengers' dates of birth and passport numbers. Carnival is saying that the incident happened in April and began when someone deceived an employee and gained access to the company's system. Carnival says that it has reached out to the customers affected by the breach and is providing them with credit monitoring services. And a heartbreaking story tonight, a newlywed couple involved in a helicopter crash only hours after their wedding. The groom, 25-year-old Dave Fiji, died in that crash along with the pilot. The bride survived but was hospitalized. The couple exchanged wedding vows only hours before the tragic incident. Authorities are investigating to determine the cause. Scary moments at the home of pop superstar Sabrina Carpenter. A man arrested after trying to break into her home multiple times. Now she's seeking a restraining order. Here's ABC's Trevor All.
4: Tonight, frightening images of an alleged stalker at the front door of pop superstar Sabrina Carpenter. The singer now granted a temporary restraining order against 31-year-old William Applegate. In court documents, Carpenter claims on May 23rd, he tried to forcefully enter her Los Angeles home. They claim he pretended to know the singer. Carpenter's security team then removing him, and he was arrested after refusing to leave the property. Less than 24 hours later, after Applegate was released from custody, Carpenter's legal team says he returned to the house and loitered on her driveway for 2 hours, and then the next day he returned again. Known for hits like Espresso and Please, Please, Please, Carpenter has become a massive star. Her team claims Applegate has been stalking the singer since April. Carpenter says he's a stranger, describing his actions as calculated and aggressive, which is deeply alarming.
7: Trevor all joins us now. So, Trevor, where does this case go from here?
16: Well, Lindsay, later this month, there will be a hearing to determine whether this temporary restraining order will become a permanent one. Now, we have not received a comment from William Applegate, the suspect. The LAPD did confirm that they took him into custody and then released him. It's not clear if he might face any charges in this matter. Lindsay.
7: All right, Trevor, all for us there in L.A. Trevor, thank you. Chaos in an Iowa city. Six people shot and killed in multiple locations. Police in Muscatine, Iowa, say that Ryan Willis McFarland shot and killed six people at three different locations across town before then turning the gun on himself. Police say all of the shootings were related to a domestic dispute and that all of the victims are believed to be family members of the suspect. Detectives continue to process the scenes tonight. And still ahead, my exclusive interview with the Second Lady of the United States, Usha Vance. She has a lot to say about hostility toward the Supreme Court, her biggest surprise getting to know President Trump, and the possibility of her husband running for president in 2028. Would you like to see him as president?
17: I am not a particularly politically ambitious person. I would like to see him happy. I would like to see him making contributions that matter. And whatever form that takes is a form that I'll be supportive of.
7: Plus, a major announcement from tennis star Serena Williams when you'll see her back on the tennis court for the first time in 4 years next.
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23: Welcome back, everyone. It's official. Serena Williams is making a comeback to professional tennis. The 44-year-old announced that she's playing doubles in next week's HSBC Championships, a prestigious annual grass court tennis tournament held at the Queen's Club in London. So since the Queen of the Court is returning, let's look at some star athletes who have come out of retirement for a second act in tonight's By the Numbers. Next week will mark Serena Williams' first match in almost 4 years. The 23-time Grand Slam winner is the most by any woman in the Open era. Williams also has 73 career singles titles and has spent 319 weeks at number one in WTA rankings. The 1995 comeback for NBA legend Michael Jordan is likely the most famous return. The Chicago Bulls superstar retired to pursue professional baseball, but was back with the Bulls 17 months later. Michael Phelps retired for almost 2 years after his impressive showing at the 2012 London Olympics before he decided to dive back in to train for his fifth Olympics in Rio. Alpine ski racer Lindsey Vonn came out of retirement at 40 years old following knee replacement surgery. Earlier this year in Italy, her Olympic run ended in heartbreak after she suffered a devastating ACL tear during

0: nothing in their lives that they can ever do that replicates what they feel and how they feel, the adrenaline rush of being a professional athlete. Absolutely nothing. And time and again, man, woman, they say it over and over again. They missed it so much. You think of Lindsey Vonn going down the mountain. She 5 years retired. She comes back. She wants to come back. There's just that drive. There's the rush of it. There's nothing in anyone's real life that can come close to doing that, whether it's Simone Biles, whether it's Michael Jordan. Over and over again, you see it where the athletes, especially if they're good enough, and of course, that's the other key factor here, they still have to be good enough to be able to make it back. But if they're good enough, if they're still in decent shape, absolutely, there is nothing that can replicate that rush, that feeling of winning an Olympic gold medal, an NBA championship, a world championship in a sport. And that's why they do it.
1: And Serena is set to make her big return next week. Why do you think the Queen's Club in London?
0: Well, this is the wonderful warm-up for Wimbledon. And, you know, Wimbledon obviously is the biggest and best, other than, say, the U.S. Open for her. But the idea of coming back in doubles, it's a really soft entry. Lindsay, the idea of she's not playing singles, she's playing doubles, so gets a chance to be welcome to the tennis world at the preliminary tournament for Wimbledon, the warm-up for Wimbledon. And if everything goes well, then my guess is going to be that she will then say that she is going to be in Wimbledon, and they will welcome her with open arms, and she will become immediately the biggest story of Wimbledon. And that's to her great credit, because there's no one who's commanded the headlines, obviously winning 23 Grand Slam titles. That's singles titles. This is doubles that she'll be playing. But she is such an icon and such a role model for working moms, and the way she's talked about cultural issues and been such a leader in so many ways. It's just the perfect landing point, I think, for her to create a big splash.
1: And since we are talking comebacks, of course, we have to talk about Odell Beckham Jr. He's announced that he is reuniting with the New York Giants. What's your take on that?
0: Yeah, that was a little surprising to me. Football, we see this less and less. I'm not saying we see it off, but, you know, we don't see it. But it's rare because football is such a bruising sport. But no surprise from the standpoint of he says he's in great shape. He can do it. And they miss it. I remember I was covering Washington's football team, and there was a player who retired, and every Sunday he drove to the stadium, drove around it, and then drove home.
1: Christine Brennan, always appreciate your time and insight. Thanks so much.
0: My pleasure, Lindsay. Thank you.
1: Coming up, Taylor Swift dropped some big news, but first, a mid-flight scare tied to a passenger's Bluetooth device. We'll explain what happened. Plus, a new blood test that researchers say could help determine a person's risk for Alzheimer's disease long before symptoms show up.
2: Decker Investigations.
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26: Welcome back to Prime. Here's a look at the stories making headlines right now. President Trump says Israel and Hezbollah have agreed not to attack each other. This follows Iran threatening to cut off negotiations with the U.S. over Israel's ongoing strikes in Lebanon. The Israeli military released video that shows troops seizing a 900-year-old castle, marking their deepest incursion into Lebanon in 26 years. It all comes as the U.S. military says it launched new self-defense strikes on Iran after an American Predator drone was shot down. Now President Trump says talks with Iran are continuing at a rapid pace. Federal officials are investigating an apparent prank that caused a United plane to turn around mid-flight. The plane was heading to Spain from Newark Airport when someone noticed the name of a passenger's Bluetooth device. The device name was Bomb. The flight was cleared after a security search and was able to continue on to its destination. Artificial intelligence company Anthropic appears to have beaten OpenAI in the race to become a publicly traded company. The Claude developer today announced that it has confidentially filed plans to go public with the Securities and Exchange Commission, setting the stage for a massive IPO. The tech giant is already valued at $965 billion. And in a stunning move rocking the NFL, sources tell ESPN that the Cleveland Browns are trading Myles Garrett to the Los Angeles Rams. In exchange, Cleveland is reportedly getting two-time Pro Bowler Jared Verse and multiple draft picks. Garrett, a dominant force on the field, holds the league's record in sacks and is the reigning defensive player of the year. Coming up, my exclusive interview with Second Lady Usha Vance. I ask her how she handles political hostility when it comes to her family and if she thinks her husband would make a good president. Plus, a new blood test that could soon help identify people at risk for Alzheimer's and other forms of dementia decades before symptoms.
27: 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We are all a part of this history. And when the country comes together to celebrate, this is where it happens. 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
32: Hey, George, how are you?
33: Good morning.
30: And brighten your morning.
35: All you got to do is go, what's up?
34: What's up?
35: Go practice.
33: Yeah. Do not ask me how much longer.
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33: Bambi?
0: do.
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8: Let's start, shall we?
26: And I had a chance to sit down with her for an exclusive interview where we talked about her push to get kids reading over the summer, her reaction to that attempted shooting at the White House Correspondents' Dinner, and her response as an accomplished lawyer to the attacks against the Supreme Court.
11: You were at home on the night of the White House Correspondents' Dinner when chaos breaks out, shots are fired, your husband is whisked away by security agents. What did that moment feel like for you?
14: Well, I heard about it a little bit after the fact because I was home. So by the time I heard about it, I knew he was already safe. I knew that, you know, a lot of information hadn't come out, but I knew that he was going to be okay, that everyone in the room was going to be okay. And so it was scary, but it was scary with the real advantage of knowing that the Secret Service had done this wonderful job, that they had done what they were there for and protected people. So I think that really... that made a big difference.
21: ABC News, I'm Chuck Sievertson. Threatening to pull customs officers from airports in so-called sanctuary cities that don't cooperate with immigration police to boost security at the Delaney Hall Detention Center in Newark, New Jersey. Homeland Security Secretary Mark Wayne Mullen. He responded to demonstrators protesting conditions inside.
22: There's not one thing that they can say that they're doing that is outside the law that they are mandated to do, that Congress has the one that mandated them to do so.
21: It will obey a federal judge's ruling temporarily freezing the Trump administration's $1.8 billion fund, says the Justice Department, the fund set up for people claiming injuries from the Biden years. A heated phone call included four-letter words between President Trump and Israeli Prime Minister Netanyahu Monday, say sources familiar with it. Trump saying Israel's escalation of attacks in Lebanon could wreck the Iran war talks. This is ABC News.
14: And what it means to be vice president, and they're really interested in what it means to be dad and what he was like as a kid and what he's interested in today. So that's their relationship with them.
26: I happen to be preparing for another interview yesterday, and so I watched a comedy special, and the comedian said something to the effect of, never before in American history have you had a president, when they're speaking live on TV, let's say at a State of the Union, that you have to say, kids, you better leave the room because you don't know what he's going to say. And in fairness, it's not just the president. On both sides of the aisle, you see people belittling, demeaning, using expletives. How do you explain that kind of behavior to your children?
14: Well, I guess my children are not really on screens, so they're not really watching anything in real time. I don't think that some of the rancor that you see in politics today has touched them in any way.
26: Even on TV, do they know news or anything?
14: Well, they hear about things happening in the world, but they don't hear about it through television news, for example. It's just because we only turn on screens on certain discrete circumstances. That's not just a part of their life. But what we focus on is what they can do. So what's happening in their community? How can they be helpful around their community, their classmates, their school? Where can they volunteer? What can they do to make their local society better? And then we talk about the things that we see. Maybe we encounter protesters on the street. Mm-hmm. Maybe we, you know, see someone flick off a motorcade or something like that. And we talk about it in terms of behavior. You know, what would you do? What do you think the right thing for you to do would be if you were disagreeing with someone, if you were passing them on the street? So that's the level in which they're engaging with it at this point.
26: Many Americans, as you know, say that they are just exhausted by the division, the polarization. What do you hope to impart in your children so that their America has a different future?
14: Well, I think that one of the things that we're really trying to do right now with our children, and I think a lot of parents are doing this at the same time, is

0: expose them to the beauty of America in really age-appropriate ways, and expose them to education and learning in a way that allows them to sustain their attention, to think deeply, to ask questions, to access information and then want to look at it in other places too, right? Understand why they get information in the form that they get it. Basically to make them really good critical thinkers, and to raise them in an environment where loving other people around them is the first thing that they are supposed to do. Right? They're supposed to care about their communities. They're supposed to care about their families. They're supposed to try to help make other people's lives better. And as they age, I think we'll talk about bigger issues, but from that foundation.
1: Your family, of course, represents different backgrounds, faith traditions, experiences. Do you think that America still sees diversity as a strength?
0: I do. I think that I grew up in Southern California, a place that attracts people from all over the world. So I went to a very diverse high school, but it was a very unified high school in that we all shared a lot of traditions and values and really felt a part of this American project. And I think that that remains the case today. I mean, I understand that it's been a complicated decade, and I understand that there are a lot of divisions, but I think at root, we are still a place where people come from a variety of backgrounds, and they're all engaged in a shared project, and I'm really hopeful for that project.
1: We talked about some of the political violence and the rhetoric kind of reaching a fever pitch. Of course, the Supreme Court has also been attacked. You've clerked for two justices who are now both on the Supreme Court. One of your former bosses, Chief Justice John Roberts, called personal criticism of judges dangerous and said that some attacks have gone too far. Do you agree?
0: Well, I haven't actually followed his recent remarks. I will be honest. I, you know, set aside my legal career for the last few years. I put my legal license on hold, and that time will come again when I'm engaged in legal practice, but I'm not following the activities of the court very closely. I have a lot of respect for the justices. I think that they have a hard and challenging job being in the public eye, just like a lot of other people in Congress, in the media, in the executive branch. So I do want people to treat them with respect. I think that there has been a lot of personalization of feelings towards judges in the courts across the country that probably didn't exist, you know, 150 years ago when they were less in the public eye. So I'm hopeful that people will continue to treat them with a sense of humanity and, you know, without the kind of anger that's led to some attacks on judges. Like, for example, I guess it was a couple years ago, the recent attack on Justice Kavanaugh, or attempted attack.
1: You've gotten to know President Trump in a way that most Americans don't get to interact with him. What would you say has been the biggest surprise?
0: I think one surprise, because I think I just wasn't sort of following his family relationships and friendships so closely, is he has a really good sense of humor and has a sort of gentleness towards his children, towards other people's families and children. Shows a lot of caring about what they're going through and what is happening in their lives.
1: During the RNC in 2024, you told the crowd that your husband would make a great vice president. Do you think he would make a great president?
0: I think JD would make a great anything he'd like to be. He is a truly genuine person who really, really cares about the things that he cares about. And in this case, it's making this country the kind of place where children don't go through a lot of what he went through as a child. And whatever way he wants to do that, he will be good at.
1: Would you like to see him as president?
0: I am not a particularly politically ambitious person. I would like to see him happy. I would like to see him making contributions that matter. And whatever form that takes is a form that I'll be supportive of.
1: I think you know by now, you'd have to go back to 1870 to find a vice president who actually had a baby while in office. Mm-hmm. How different is it to have a child, to be a parent as the second lady?
0: It's different in certain respects, of course. Everything that we do is in the public eye, and we've talked about that before. You know, if our kids are misbehaving, people see it. If our kids suddenly start feeling sick, people see it. You know, you don't have the anonymity that provides privacy for normal everyday parenting. But we just sort of try to ignore it. We try not to put them in circumstances where, you know, they'll be exposed and someday say, oh, you embarrassed me. So we try to keep most of what they do private. But when we are in public with them, we just let them be kids and let what happens happens, because I would rather not interfere with their normal life, their sense of being part of a real family and having real kid interests, and make them afraid that people are watching them.
1: What would you say is the biggest misconception about your husband?
0: I get asked that sometimes. I think people don't understand what a fundamentally gentle person he is. He is the kind of, we had a recent family illness, and he's the kind of person whose response to that is to, in every minute between every meeting, be looking on Google to try to understand the symptoms, thinking about what treats can I send to make that person's day a little bit better. Are the doctors the right doctors to make sure that he's as comfortable as he can be? That sort of thing. He's incredibly caring and incredibly protective of the people in his lives, and by extension, the people he cares about, which is the country writ large.
1: Many people know that you are an accomplished attorney. You've said before that you would like to go back to work. What would that look like? When would you do it, and what would you want to do?
0: Oh, I genuinely have no idea. I was working at a firm before this, and it really, I mean, it was a wonderful place to work. But the legal profession is broad and varied, and over the last couple years and over the next couple years, I've been exposed to all sorts of really interesting ways in which you can think about legal issues, but apply them to things that I really care about, like, for example, childhood literacy. So I'm pretty open-minded right now. I'm sort of exploring what it is that I really care about and trying to think about how I can bring the skills that I developed both as a lawyer and during this phase of life to bear on it. And I'll make a decision when the time comes.
1: Coming up, more from my exclusive interview with Second Lady Usha Vance. Why she's so focused on helping children learn how to read, and she's using AI tools at home, and her reflections on the country as America gets ready to celebrate its 250th birthday this summer.

0: whenever, wherever news breaks. It's so important to always remember that lives are changed.
1: Here in London, in Buffalo, Uvalde, Texas,
2: Edinburgh, Scotland,
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1: Splintered houses and splintered lives. 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
1: Santa Fe, New Mexico. 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
5: Welcome back, everyone. He's one of the most impactful directors of his time. Spike Lee's movies address what ails us in our culture. They create conversations and hold up a mirror to society. His work in Malcolm X, starring Denzel Washington, is seen as one of the great American historical films that reintroduced the civil rights activist to a new generation. We sat down with Spike Lee in the latest edition of All Access to talk about, among other things, the fight it took to get that film made. I mentioned Malcolm X. Mm-hmm. Denzel Washington gives arguably a defining performance of his generation.
31: Of all time.
5: Of all time.
32: Because if I was an American, the problem that confronts our people today wouldn't even exist.
33: That's right.
34: But now we ain't Americans, huh?
32: So I have to stand here today as what I was when I was born. A black man.
5: And you struggle, you fight with the studios to get that made. Take us inside that battle.
31: Well, Denzel started working on that film, what he had to do, a year before we began to roll the camera. Denzel knew that just having the makeup and the hair or the similar voices, that's surface. And Denzel knew that he had to be in a place where the spirit of Malcolm would come into him. Also, we all knew that we could not mess up this one. All the speeches in the film were Malcolm's actual word. And so again, this is 91, so it's not digital, it's film. 35 millimeter, you got 10 minutes, then you roll out. So we had this speech, we shot in Harlem, big scene, and I'm just amazed by what he's doing.
32: I say it, I say it again. You've been had. You've been took. You've been hoodwinked, bamboozled, led astray, run amok. This is what he does.
31: And so I tell Ernest Dickerson, my DP, we both went to NYU together, and I see we're about to roll out because of the script. I tell Ernest, don't cut. And then it went on. There was another 3-4 minutes on the mag. Finally, Ernest says, we rolled out. I say, cut! I walk up to Denzel, and his eyes are glazed over. I said, D, where was that? He said, I don't know, Spike.
5: Wow.
31: But it took a year of preparation to get to that point. In biopics, it's not just speaking like someone or some makeup. So it's that's just...
5: He embodied him.
31: Yes. But he had to work a year ahead of time for the spirit of Malcolm would come through his body.
5: Don't miss our latest All Access featuring Spike Lee streaming right now on Disney Plus and Hulu. A new blood test for Alzheimer's. Surprise, Taylor Swift is dropping a new song and a 20-year-old YouTuber now shattering box office records. These stories and more in tonight's rundown. As thousands of soccer fans prepare for the World Cup games in Southern California next week, officials are also getting ready, calling security efforts one of the largest in Los Angeles history. They also say it's a preview of what's to come for the 2028 Olympics. While the overall message is to deter things like drunk driving, counterfeit tickets, and human trafficking, authorities say that one of the biggest concerns is drone security around SoFi Stadium in Inglewood, and that teams would bring down drones that pose a threat. A new blood test could soon help identify people at risk for Alzheimer's and other forms of dementia decades before symptoms. UK scientists say that the breakthrough could speed up research and help enroll patients in early treatment trials. Experts warn, though, that the test is not ready for widespread screening since some people with the biomarkers may never develop dementia. Taylor Swift is heading to infinity and beyond. The global pop superstar announced that she's releasing a new original song for Disney and Pixar's upcoming film Toy Story 5. Disney is the parent company of ABC. The track called I Knew It, I Knew You will be released on June 5th. Swift says that she's always been a fan of the franchise since childhood and has always dreamed of getting to write for these characters. Toy Story 5 hits theaters June 19th. A 20-year-old filmmaker is now making box office history. Kane Parsons' horror film Backrooms opened to more than $81 million, the best debut ever for the independent entertainment company A24. The success makes Parsons the youngest filmmaker ever to top the domestic box office. The movie is based on his viral online series and has drawn a young audience, with most ticket buyers under the age of 35. Pop star Dua Lipa has tied the knot. Local officials in London confirmed the three-time Grammy-winning singer married actor Calum Turner on Sunday. The two first sparked romance rumors in 2024, and Lipa confirmed their engagement last year after months of speculation. More than 1,000 Marilyn Monroe lookalikes gathered in Palm Springs, California to celebrate what would have been the Hollywood icon's 100th birthday. Dressed in blonde wigs and her famous seven-year itch look, participants helped set a new world record for the most people dressed as Monroe. The event took place around the city's Forever Marilyn statue and also raised money for Palm Springs Pride and the LGBTQ community. Second Lady Usha Vance is launching a summer reading challenge, offering students a chance to win a trip to the White House if they reach their summer reading goals. A mother of three children under age 8, with another one on the way, Vance tells us what her family is reading and how she and the vice president manage screen time at home. So this is your second annual summer reading challenge. Can you just tell us about the significance of the initiative and the goal?
0: Yes, it is the second one. Last year, it was an idea that we had really at the last minute as we were thinking about ways to enhance childhood literacy and get kids reading over the summer and sort of stave off some of the summer learning loss that traditionally happens every year. So we did a little pilot program, and it was a success beyond what we had hoped. So this year, we're having a big rollout all over the country. We have schools and libraries and all sorts of institutions that are partnering with us, and we're hoping to get kids everywhere reading.
5: And you've also recently launched a podcast, Storytime, with the Second Lady, where you have guests come on and read children's books. Why is this so important to you?
0: Well, I have three kids of my own, and actually we're having a fourth in July.
5: Congratulations.
0: Thank you. And I grew up reading all the time. It was really fundamental to the way that I grew up, to how we kind of existed as a family. So that was always something that was just really important to me generally. But in the last couple years, I've been reading a lot more about literacy statistics, about the changes that have been happening in schools and homes. And it is troubling to me that our literacy proficiency rates are so much lower now than they were even when I was a child. And that we're seeing a continuous decline. And I wanted to do something to help with that, you know, to help other families have the same kind of joy that I had.
1: Thank you so much.
5: You've been described as a bookworm. Often you were cited on the campaign trail with a book in hand. Can you share what you might be reading right now?
0: Sure. Well, I have a book club that I'm a member of, so I'm supposed to start a new book called Flashlight in the next week or two. Most recently, I read Death Comes for the Archbishop by Willa Cather, which, you know, I probably should have read years ago, but I'm so glad that I found it now. It's just a wonderful book.
5: Do you have a favorite book?
0: Oh, I think that that changes by year and by situation. As a child, I was always an Austen fan, and so that's kind of carried through. And I do really, I love British literature. That's sort of where a lot of my favorite books come from. But I've enjoyed all sorts of different things recently.
5: Do your kids, is there a favorite book in the Vance household that your kids like to be read or read?
0: So they have really eclectic tastes, and we just have hundreds of children's books. For my daughter right now, her name is Mirabelle, and we found this book series about a witch named Mirabelle. So that is what she demands all the time, and it's pretty fun. So we enjoy reading that out loud.
5: With your kids, the oldest 8, how do you all manage screen time?
0: Well, we have some of it. We do a family movie night once a week, usually on a Friday or Saturday, where we all sit down and watch something together. And then, you know, there might be special treats where we watch something else together during the week or something like that. But for the most part, we just sort of pretend that they don't exist. Mm. And that's our way of doing it. So it's always the last thing that we think of, if that makes sense. And we try to be outside or play with our dog or play games or do things like that rather than turn it on whenever possible.
5: And with this initiative, obviously you have a value in kids exploring creativity and reading original work. Given that, what are your thoughts on artificial intelligence, and do you see that as a tool that can be helpful for students?
0: I think it potentially could. I think the question is how it's deployed, and that's a question that I obviously haven't been really focused on and studying myself. But let me give you an example. This isn't my kids using artificial intelligence, but my son was really interested in getting a full translation of the Odyssey and the Iliad. He just was excited about that.
5: 8-year-old.
0: Yeah, he's read younger versions of it, and he just loves the adventure story. But translations can be really variable, and I'm certainly no expert in, you know, what has the most appropriate content, what might be the most challenging, what might be the goriest, all of those sorts of things. So I actually use ChatGPT to screen different translations and figure out what to look at to find something that was more age appropriate for him.
5: You also have another initiative right now for the 250th anniversary, a bookmark design competition where children are encouraged to design an image of what America means to them. Given this time of polarization, anxiety, uncertainty, what does America currently look like to you?
0: Well, I think America looks today, in its fundamental sense, very much the way that I thought about it as a child. It's a place where people have come from all over the world to form a, you know, a society that has all sorts of shared values, a history that's really beautiful, full of all sorts of amazing things that had never been tried before. And we all get to be the inheritors of that tradition and all get to carry it forward. So the bookmark competition was something that the National Endowment for the Arts put together. And I just got to judge the final submissions. But it was really amazing to see how kids were all drawing on this history in different ways, different artistic traditions, but to tell a story of continuity between themselves and the people who were here 250 years ago.
5: There was an op-ed article in the New York Times earlier this month that attributed the falling birth rate to, quote, young people's inescapable and crushing sense that the future is too uncertain for the lifelong commitment of parenthood. In this moment, what gives you hope about the future?
0: Well, my children give me hope about the future. They are just bright stars in the world, right? Like, everything that they do is so exciting. Everything that they see for the first time is thrilling to them. There is so much joy in teaching them about the world and teaching about them about what they can do. And I see people around me who are my age who have done all sorts of incredible things. I know that the children today are going to be able to do that as well. And so I think that having children, spending time with children, really investing in them is a vote of confidence in the future, and a vote of confidence that this country will be here when they are children, when their children are children, and will still be capable of doing really great things.
5: Our thanks to Second Lady Usha Vance for the conversation and time. And that is our show for this hour. I'm Lindsay Davis. Be sure to stay tuned to ABC News Live for more context and analysis of the day's top stories. Thanks so much for streaming with us.

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24: Is there anything about Pat Summitt fans would not know?
25: This is where my basketball career started. Hard to believe in.
26: I had to work a lot harder. I had a lot more responsibility.
27: She could coach any team.
28: Pat put it out there that women can do whatever they want to do.
29: She was such a radical.
28: She saw beyond basketball.
27: How do you beat Pat Summitt? You don't.
30: What else do you need in your life?
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33: 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I was in a cult, man.
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35: Nature Boy.
36: Nature Boy.
37: Nature Boy. Nature Boy.
38: You know this is not how life's supposed to be.
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3: Hey, I'm Maggie Brule reporting from Svalbard. Wherever the story is, we'll take you there. 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
50: From ABC News, I'm Chuck Sievertson. Heated words, some of them four letters long, in a phone call between President Trump and Israeli Prime Minister Netanyahu Monday, according to sources familiar with it to ABC News. They say Trump called Netanyahu ungrateful and crazy, saying his escalation of war in Lebanon could wreck the Iran-U.S. talks. ABC News White House correspondent Karen Travers.
3: The president now says that talks are continuing, quote, at a rapid pace. That is very different than what we heard from Iranian state media, where they had indicated that talks had been suspended at this point because of the issue of Lebanon, that was such a flashpoint complicating these conversations right now with the United States.
50: It will obey a federal judge's ruling temporarily freezing the Trump administration's $1.8 billion funds, says the Justice Department, the fund set up for people claiming injuries from the Biden years. Tax dollars would potentially go to January 6th rioters who attacked police officers. Texas Senator John Cornyn.
51: Was this a miscalculation of the president?
0: Yes, I guess I'd call it that.
50: Cornyn, a Republican, Senator Alyssa Slotkin, Michigan Democrat.
1: Democrats and Republicans should understand that U.S. taxpayer dollars should not be paid to people who have been convicted of violent crimes.
50: Trump administration's transgender military ban is likely unconstitutional, says a federal appeals court, allowing the ban for new recruits but blocking discharging current personnel. Defense Secretary Hegseth says, see you at the Supreme Court. Police say six people were killed Monday in shootings at three separate locations in Muscatine, Iowa, by the same gunman who took his own life, says Police Chief Tony Keyes.
2: The preliminary investigation indicates the shooting stemmed from a domestic dispute. At this time, all victims are believed to be family members of the deceased.
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50: America's second largest teachers union calling for a ban on screens in the classroom. Randy Weingarten, the president of the American Federation of Teachers, telling ABC News.
6: Let's actually, in the youngest grades, limit the Chromebooks in schools, limit AI-facing information in schools, and let's actually substitute it with applied learning, active learning, music, art, projects, and things like that.
50: Their proposal, no screens until third grade. Carson Hyder, a former North Carolina police officer, faces an assault charge after being caught on a doorbell camera repeatedly punching Sherry Moore during an arrest. ABC's Pierre Thomas.
7: Moore's family says her nose was broken in the incident on Friday. On Saturday, Officer Hyder, who is 22 years old, was fired. Hyder turned himself in to face an assault charge of his own. Court records show that Moore was involved in a previous incident with Hyder last year, pleading guilty to charges of resisting arrest. Moore's family says she is homeless and suffers from mental health issues.
50: Hyder was also fired from his post over the weekend. Police in Muscatine, Iowa, investigating that series of shootings that left seven people dead, including the shooter. Police say that all victims appear to be related. Even as oil prices tick up, all three major indexes hit new records Monday as investors put their faith in technology and artificial intelligence. Chuck Sievertson, ABC News.
8: Bipartisan pushback. The Justice Department says it will abide by a recent court ruling temporarily blocking the fund. And Trump telling ABC News if the court doesn't allow it, what can you do? But some Senate Republicans are demanding assurances that the fund is gone for good, outraged that the money could be used to pay January 6 rioters who attacked the Capitol. Parts of the Denver area are cleaning up from a powerful system that slammed the region on Monday. It brought multiple inches of hail, strong winds, even tornado warnings. In some areas, heavy equipment was brought in to clear the hail from streets and rains. Now that system is moving east, and ABC's Lee Goldberg has been tracking it all. Lee, good morning.
9: Good morning. Tracking two trouble spots across the country. Some showers and some thunderstorms from the Front Range of the Rockies into the northern plains. And some scattered showers. Some severe, though, in the southeast, but mainly along the Gulf Coast. Some great weather. Great Lakes in the northeast and dry in the west. A little cloudy in the northwest as the storm approaches. But we'll watch these storms, and we've already seen them fire up here from Louisiana and Nebraska this morning. But it's the ones from Nebraska into the Dakotas as we go through the afternoon. Could have some damaging winds, large hail, and even a brief tornado from Scotts Bluffs to Bismarck. That's your forecast. I'm ABC News senior meteorologist Lee Goldberg.
8: Lee, thanks. Voters are heading to the polls today for primary elections in six states, including California. More than 60 candidates are vying to replace Governor Gavin Newsom, who cannot run again. Leading the latest polls, Biden House Secretary Javier Becerra and billionaire climate activist Tom Steyer. Also polling high, former Fox News host Steve Hilton, who's backed by President Trump. The top two candidates will face off in November, regardless of party. And in Los Angeles, Mayor Karen Bass is fighting for a second term. A recent poll has her neck and neck with progressive city council member Nithya Raman and former reality TV star Spencer Pratt, who's a Republican. That race is also officially nonpartisan.
10: The largest sporting event in U.S. history is nearly here. In just over a week, the World Cup will be underway. And with it, the security plans to keep all of the teams and their millions of fans safe.
11: It's just over 1 week away, and now authorities nationwide are finalizing security for the World Cup, guarding against cyber attacks, potential lone wolf attackers, and what they say is their biggest challenge, drones.
12: We will be deploying drone mitigation and interception teams with the capabilities to detect, track, and assess unauthorized drone activity that threatens aviation safety or the public around venues at major events.
11: Drone operators who enter restricted airspace could be fined $100,000, as nearly a dozen cities across the U.S. host 78 World Cup matches.
13: We're going to have 78 Super Bowls in 38 days here inside the United States. The Super Bowl has around 250 million people that watch it. We're going to have 1.4 billion watching the FIFA games.
11: Officials say immigration agents will be involved in security operations, but their focus will be on counterterrorism, not immigration enforcement. The games are expected to draw up to 7 million visitors to the U.S., raising concern about the possible spread of Ebola from Africa. Confirmed cases in the DR Congo have jumped more than 20% in a single day. But one aid group warns the outbreak may be much larger, pointing to delays in detection and limited contact tracing. Americans returning from the DRC, Uganda, and South Sudan must now re-enter the U.S. through four designated airports for mandatory screenings.
10: The tournament kicks off next Thursday in Mexico City. The first match in the U.S. is next Friday in L.A.
8: So excited for that.
1: Me too.
8: And thanks to the NBA Finals, New York's mayor has found himself some new young fans.
10: Yeah, so Zohran Mamdani has made himself lots of new friends thanks to his latest executive order. Yesterday, he repealed bedtimes citywide so school kids can watch the New York Knicks take on the San Antonio Spurs for the NBA title.
8: Pre-K students who joined the mayor for the event signed the order with their handprints. Four of the potential seven games are on school nights, including Game 1 tomorrow night, which you can watch right here on ABC.
10: So much fun. By the way, GMA is going to be live in San Antonio as well, so stay tuned for that later this morning.
8: Absolutely. Coming up, could the mall finally be making a comeback?
10: I hope so. Plus, Sabrina Carpenter taking legal action against an alleged stalker.
8: And later in the skinny, the surprise from Taylor Swift. You're watching World News Now.

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29: David Muir, the most trusted anchor in America, the most watched anchor in America. 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
30: We're back with an alleged drug tunnel uncovered in Mexico. Authorities say the nearly 900-foot-long pathway runs from Tijuana into a major roadway in San Diego. They discovered a stash of drugs, including meth and marijuana. Investigators believe it was being used to traffic for, as a trafficking center for weapons, explosives, and other items. No arrests have been made.
31: Police in Las Vegas believe a teenager is behind a series of violent attacks against horses. Investigators say three animals were stabbed during an equestrian event on Saturday. The suspect, whose name has not been released, was found at a nearby hotel. The horses are expected to recover, but the injuries did force them out of the competition. People involved with the event say they know the suspect. The woman says the suspect is a fellow rider.
32: So my initial thought, because I do know the young lady, my initial thought was disbelief.
31: The suspect is facing multiple felony charges. Again, the horses will be okay.
30: Now to the frightening images of pop star Sabrina Carpenter's alleged stalker. The singer now has a temporary restraining order against the man. He's accused of trying to force his way into Carpenter's home during Memorial Day weekend in Los Angeles. He was eventually arrested after allegedly refusing to leave the property. A hearing later this month will determine whether the restraining order becomes permanent.
31: A generation of Americans that has largely grown up online is spending more free time at the mall. According to new data from Circana, Gen Z shoppers are making 62% of purchases in physical stores compared to 52% for older consumers. What's driving all of this? Well, experts say it's a growing desire for more in-person experiences.
33: I personally like seeing like the colors in person because it can kind of be deceiving online.
34: Being able to like try stuff on and actually seeing like the texture and like the material of the clothes.
31: Experts say Gen Z's long-term spending potential could be a significant asset for the future of malls.
30: When we come back, a trio of surprise announcements
31: from Taylor Swift, Celine Dion, and Serena Williams. The Skinny is next.
29: July 4th, 24 hours nonstop, live all across the country. We are all a part of this history. And when the country comes together to celebrate, this is where it happens. Disney celebrates America 250. A live American event 250 years in the making.
0: It's America's 250th birthday party. No one throws a party like Disney.
29: Disney celebrates America 250.
1: 250 years of America, more than 24 hours on the air. This is going to be one extraordinary event.
2: Good morning, Lieutenant. Do you have good news to share with me?
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2: 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Like
4: I can make you melt. Got a high-profile murder on our hands. Do we have your attention now? Catch me if
2: 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Our killer was also a sprinter.
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7: Across America.
8: Good morning.
9: Hello.
7: Wherever we are.
9: Welcome home. It's good to be home.
7: It feels like home.
12: Hi. When's the last time we dropped our things and went? Woke up somewhere that we both never been. Growing up doesn't mean
9: getting. Good morning. Hi, how are you?
7: At the start of the day, letting us into your home. Putting the good
9: Thank you.
7: In your morning.
19: Man, it's good to be home.

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12: 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Everybody
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20: What in the world is going on here?
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23: 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Damn, don't shoot God.
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0: another triumphant comeback on the stage in Paris.
1: Celine Dion has taken to Instagram to reveal in French that she is extending her Paris comeback with new dates next May. That's in addition to her planned shows this September and October.
2: It comes as researchers share a potential breakthrough on the disorder that caused her to slow down nearly 4 years ago. It's referred to as stiff person disorder. Well, her physician says that the $2 million in funding that Celine's foundation funneled into research has led to the discovery of a new therapeutic treatment that has so far shown improvements in 46% of patients.
1: Wow, that's incredible. Mm.
0: To think about how perhaps in our lifetime, her money that's going towards all of this research could potentially benefit her.
2: Yeah, it reminds me of how Dolly Parton's donations helped with finding the COVID vaccine.
1: Exactly. Yeah, and just so everyone's aware, Hannah was doing a happy dance when we announced that the dates have been extended because Hannah is going to Paris.
0: Hopefully. Can we all go?
1: Yeah.
0: Because that would be fun.
1: No problem.
2: Sure.
1: Okay, next to the big surprise from Taylor Swift.
2: And what was being speculated for a while with that one billboard, right? And what's being touted by our parent company, Disney, as her return to country. Taylor has revealed her brand new song for Toy Story 5 titled I Knew It, I Knew You. Tied in with the franchise's toy character, voiced by Joan Cusack, Jessie.
0: Yeah, Taylor says she has always dreamed of getting to write for these characters. She releases the song this Friday. And guess what, guys? It's even going to be on CD. Toy Story 5 hits theaters on June 19th.
2: So funny, there was that billboard last week in New York. It said T.S., Toy Story, or Taylor Swift, and everyone put a cool game. Like, it has 13 clouds on it. And I was like, Will, not this time.
0: Oh, okay.
2: He was right again. It was Taylor Swift related.
0: Never doubt the Swifties.
2: Absolutely. And finally, to the King of Pop, still starting something on the music charts.
0: 17 years after his death, Michael Jackson is once again dominating the charts, this time with Chicago, a track released back in 2014.
1: Chicago debuts on the Billboard Hot 100, which now makes Michael the first artist to have debuted new entries on the chart in every decade since the 70s.
2: Whoa! It's all thanks to the buzz, of course, around the film Michael, which is on track to become the highest-grossing music biopic of all time.
1: Coming up, the countdown to this year's Stanley Pup.
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29: Is this hard to talk about?
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31: Seattle ground, it's about to take off. 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
33: He hasn't flown an airplane before.
34: How did he get that plane in the airplane? 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
35: Trying to figure out how to use the autopilot first.
31: Boring.
36: He's going upside down.
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7: He takes it to the left dot. Takes a shot. Score! Unbelievable effort from Rasmus Dahlish. That is time. And Team Atlantic has won the 2025 Stanley Cup Final.
8: Unbelievable. The excitement was undeniable at last year's second annual Stanley Cup Championship.
9: Now that's some energy. But this morning, the big question is, will lightning strike a third time this year?
10: I'd like to think so. I got a behind-the-scenes look at this year's production, featuring a lot of puppies and a little star power.
11: He's got it! It yes!
12: After the puck drops for the Stanley Cup Final tonight on ABC...
13: Toronto's roughly who steals the strong men. Score!
12: Next week, the National Hockey League will once again also host the Stanley Pup. For the third year in a row, 32 adoptable rescue dogs, each representing one of the 32 NHL teams, will compete for the most prestigious trophy on ice. Well, actually.
14: It's not real ice, right?
15: Not real ice.
14: Okay. That wouldn't be fair, would it? Would it?
12: To get a behind-the-scenes look at the filming process, I skated over to the NHL headquarters in New York, definitely not to just go hold puppies.
14: The goal is to get pups adopted, and not all pups, older dogs too.
16: Knuckle-puck time!
12: Well, who better to help bring attention to little hockey stars than comedian Kenan Thompson, whose very first movie was D2, The Mighty Ducks.
17: They like each other, Kenan. Oh, we like that.
12: The SNL star will be serving as a celebrity coach for one of the teams.
18: Quack! Quack! Quack!
12: And filmed most of his contributions from a green screen in New York while the actual matches were taped the week prior in the nation's capital.
10: I hope you win. I'm rooting for you.
18: Thank you very much.
10: A lot of show favoritism.
18: Yes, I mean, you know, we'll see. As long as the dogs find homes, which is why we're really here, folks.
12: Speaking of which, while I was there...
10: What's he going to say when he gets waffles?
14: He's going to go, what?
12: NHL employee James here actually adopted this dog named Waffle because it was his son's birthday. And here is that special moment when two future co-captains became teammates.
19: Happy birthday, Gordon.
10: The Stanley Pup special premieres next Monday, June 8th. And by the way, plenty of the other dogs are still up for adoption, which will come through the Brandywine Valley SPCA. More info on that coming Wednesday.
8: So each NHL team is represented by their own rescue?
10: They have a dog for each team. They each have a special nickname based on a player of that team.
20: Is this hard to talk about?
21: Yeah.
22: Seattle ground, about to take off. It's going to be crazy. Did a kind of a bad thing.
23: So you hijacked the plane?
22: Yeah.
24: He hasn't flown an airplane before.
25: How did he get that plane in the airplane? How did no one know?
22: Hey, you think this thing can do a barrel roll?
26: Trying to figure out how to use the autopilot first.
22: Boring.
27: He's going upside
28: holy
27: down.
28: Holy
29: can we cut the cameras?
22: This is probably like jail time for life, huh?
30: You want to know what I've been doing for the last 4 years? I was in a cult, man.
31: Who am I?
32: Nature Boy.
30: You know this is not how life's supposed to be.
31: Where Nature Boy is, that's where I'll find my truth.
30: I am your Messiah.
31: Bow to me.
30: What in the world is going on here?
29: Something was screaming at me no, but I ignored it. There was brainwashing. Mind manipulation. He was king. He was God.
30: Watching.
32: Damn, don't shoot God.
29: You had to be destroyed.
32: Nothing dies in nature.
33: All across America.
34: Good morning.
35: Hello.
33: Wherever we are.
34: Welcome.
33: It feels like home.
35: Oh, yeah.
36: Like a river connects to the ocean. This pain.
37: Thank you.
35: Man, it's good to be home.
33: GMA, it's an invitation to come together.
35: Hey, George, how are you?
34: Good morning.
33: And brighten your morning.
29: If I were to describe this case in three words, I would call it brutal, intimate, and cruel.
0: Who would murder this beautiful mother?
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8: This morning on World News Now, President Trump's heated phone call with another world leader. New reporting about an expletive-filled conversation and what it had to do with Iran as Iran targets U.S. troops in Kuwait. The ceasefire on the brink of collapse. Also this morning, a legal decision protecting transgender troops in the military. But an appeals court has ruled in how it impacts trans Americans who want to join. Plus, why Google wants to release...
9: ABC News, I'm Chuck Sievertson. Curse words we can't repeat here. We're in a heated phone call between President Trump and Israeli Prime Minister Netanyahu Monday, according to sources familiar with it. They say Trump called Netanyahu ungrateful and crazy, saying his escalation of war in Lebanon could sink the Iran-U.S. talks. It will obey a federal judge's ruling temporarily freezing the Trump administration's $1.8 billion funds, says the Justice Department, funds set up for people claiming injuries from the Biden years. Tax dollars would potentially go to January 6th rioters who attacked police officers. Senator John Cornyn, Texas Republican.
11: Was this a miscalculation of the president?
13: Yes, I guess I'd call it that.
9: Trump administration's transgender military ban is likely unconstitutional, says a federal appeals court. Defense Secretary Hegseth indicates they'll appeal to the Supreme Court. Suspected Ebola cases rising. This is ABC News.
8: An earful. More from ABC's Melissa Adan.
15: Iran firing missiles at U.S. troops in Kuwait Monday as peace talks between the U.S. and Iran stall. Iran threatening to cut off negotiations entirely after Israel again targeted southern Lebanon. But President Trump saying he thinks he will have a deal to extend the ceasefire and reopen the Strait of Hormuz with Iran over the next week. Telling ABC's John Carl over the phone, there was a little glitch today, but I turned that one around very quickly. Adding that the president did get on the phone with Israeli Prime Minister Benjamin Netanyahu to try to halt the bombing in Beirut and surrounding suburbs to keep Iran at the negotiating table. Netanyahu insisting Israel will not leave southern Lebanon. Iran's foreign ministry blaming contradictory positions from Washington and Israeli attacks for delaying diplomacy. The impact of the war in the Middle East felt across the United States. 3 months into the conflict and global oil prices are rising. U.S. gas prices hovering at $4.27 a gallon as Americans struggle at the pump. The president facing growing pressure to end the war. Melissa Adan, ABC News, Los Angeles.
8: Melissa, thanks. And we're learning more about that phone call between Trump and Netanyahu that Melissa mentioned, now described as being laced with expletives. They say Trump called Netanyahu crazy, accused him of being ungrateful. And the president was quoted as saying, "What the F are you doing?" But publicly, Trump thanked Netanyahu for his cooperation. A cargo vessel was on fire in the Persian Gulf following two explosions. The ship was reportedly struck twice as it traveled in the waters off Iraq. An Iraqi official says at least one blast was the result of a drone attack. The fire was eventually brought under control. It's not clear who launched the attack. Now to a new legal setback for the Trump administration, a federal appeals court preventing the Pentagon from removing transgender troops from the military. A panel of judges ruling that the ban is likely unconstitutional. ABC's Lana Moise has more.
16: This morning, a decision protecting transgender troops in the military. An appeals court is now blocking the Trump administration from removing service members because they are trans. A judge saying the policy is both arbitrary and based upon animus, saying it violates the constitutional right to equal protection of the law. President Trump last year signed an order claiming the sexual identity of transgender service members conflicts with a soldier's commitment to honorable, truthful, and disciplined lifestyle and is harmful to military military readiness.
5: This was unlawful, unconstitutional targeting of a group just because the administration finds them to be unpopular. But these are all people who are fully capable of putting their lives in the line for our country.
16: The decision applies only to current service members who sued and not recruits, meaning the military can still block transgender people from joining.
10: How has the military evolved in terms of inclusion over the years?
5: We had inclusion of people of all different races, inclusion of women in combat roles, inclusion of gays and lesbians in the military, and now transgender folks. And every time we've expanded the military to allow more and more people to serve with more backgrounds, we've made that military stronger and made the country safer.
16: Meanwhile, the Pentagon is explaining a rare move by Defense Secretary Pete Hegseth. Sources say he's now blocking the promotion of several senior Navy officers. They include African Americans, women, and white men who were blocked from promotions for various reasons, including participating in DEI or diversity, equity, and inclusion initiatives. The Pentagon saying military promotions are given to those who have earned them. The department will never consider the color of a service member's skin or their gender as a factor in promotions. As for the ruling on transgender service members, Hegseth responded saying, "See you at the Supreme Court." Sophie, Hannah.
8: Lionel, thank you. Now to what's being called an act of evil. That's how police are describing what happened in Iowa. Investigators say a man shot and killed six people at three different locations yesterday before killing himself. According to authorities, the rampage was related to a domestic dispute. All the victims were members of the man's family.
12: A powerful spring storm system did this to parts of the Denver area Monday. It brought multiple inches of hail, strong winds, even tornado warnings. In some areas, heavy equipment was brought in to clear the hail from streets and rains. Now that system is moving east, and ABC's Lee Goldberg is tracking all of it. Lee, good morning.
14: Good morning. Nice and quiet in the west. Some cloud cover in the northwest. Otherwise, fairly dry. Some heat in the southwest. We're watching some showers. The front range of the Rockies all the way to the northern plains. Some severe storms there. Great weather from the Great Lakes into the northeast where we continue to bounce back from that weekend chill. Scattered showers over the southeast, especially along the Gulf Coast. Already some storms from Louisiana into Nebraska in the morning hours. And how about some snow in western Montana? That'll be a race as the day goes on. Watch these storms develop. Some across the south, but more concerning these storms from Nebraska all the way into the Dakotas. This is where we could have a severe threat from Scott's Bluffs all the way to Bismarck, Devil's Lake, damaging winds, large hail, even an isolated tornado, although damaging winds, the biggest threat. Now, in the east, we're seeing high pressure build in. It's eventually going to go off the east coast. That's going to turn the winds around to a warmer direction. So 80s from Detroit to Nashville, 80s finally returned to Boston, even 90s to New York, a heat wave in Raleigh. That's your forecast. I'm ABC News senior meteorologist Lee Goldberg.
8: Lee, thanks. It's becoming a more common sight on the Outer Banks. A homeowner in Buxton, North Carolina, decided to relocate their house to keep it from tumbling into the ocean. Reports say at least 31 homes in the area have been washed away this decade. At least a dozen homeowners have reportedly made plans to relocate their houses or put them on stilts.
12: It will never not impress me seeing them move entire houses.
8: Totally.
12: So fascinating. Okay, kids usually come running when that ice cream truck music starts playing.
8: But this weekend in Florida, they had to know how to swim. Take a look at this rigged out watercraft that was tooling around Sarasota Bay.
12: Yeah, the Tropicool ice cream boat was caught on camera advertising its snacks along the Gulf Coast. The caption on social media read, "Only in Florida. This is my dream." Mine too. Hopefully it can be only in every state in the United States because I would go swimming.
8: Totally.
12: I love it. Coming up, if you've taken a Carnival cruise, your personal information may be in the hands of hackers.
8: Plus, the terrifying scene, the explosion at a fireworks factory shattering windows across the region. The new details we're learning this morning.
12: And why Google wants to release up to 32 million mosquitoes across California and Florida. You're watching World News Now.
17: Mr. Sugar, our profits have tripled. 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
8: We're back with a massive explosion at a fireworks factory in Malta in the Mediterranean Sea. Police say all the workers are accounted for and none were there for the explosion. Two people working in nearby fields were taken to a hospital as a precaution because of shock, but they will be okay. The cause is under investigation. A former North Carolina police officer is due in court today to face charges stemming from a violent encounter with a woman. Here's ABC's Pierre Thomas, and a warning, some of the images may be disturbing.
45: The officer seen on this doorbell camera pummeling a woman repeatedly as she's taken into custody is facing charges himself. Sherry Moore tackled by now former Shelby, North Carolina police officer Carson Hyder. The officer seen throwing multiple punches while on top of her. You can hear bystanders shouting as another officer intervenes. Authorities have said officers were conducting a criminal investigation and encountered a suspicious female. Moore's family says her nose was broken in the incident on Friday. On Saturday, Officer Hyder, who is 22 years old, was fired. Hyder turned himself in to face an assault charge of his own. Court records show that Moore was involved in a previous incident with Hyder last year, pleading guilty to charges of resisting arrest. Moore's family says she is homeless and suffers from mental health issues.
46: He needs to be charged for a crime so that he cannot put on another badge, drive another police car, work for another police department or wherever he work at. That's what we want.
45: Hyder is charged with assault inflicting serious injury. He's out on bond and is expected in court today. Pierre Thomas, ABC News, Washington.
8: Pierre, thanks. Carnival Cruise Line is warning passengers about a data breach that exposed their personal information. There are reports that sensitive data from nearly 6 million people might have been compromised, including dates of birth and passport numbers. Carnival says the incident happened in April when someone deceived an employee and gained access to the company system. Google wants federal approval to release millions of mosquitoes in an effort to help stop diseases. The company plans to release male mosquitoes infected with a naturally occurring bacteria in California and Florida. When the infected males mate with wild female mosquitoes, the offspring do not survive, helping suppress mosquito populations over time. One scientist says mass release will work best.
47: Over the past 30 to 40 years, mosquito populations have been getting resistant to those chemicals. So we've been searching for novel methods of controlling these pathogens and the mosquito populations that spread the pathogens.
8: Regulators have not said exactly where in California and Florida the mosquito releases would take place. Coming up, an update from Barry Manilow 6 months after his life-saving cancer surgery and a brand new home for an American hero. You're watching World News Now.
7: 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We are all a part of this history. And when the country comes together to celebrate, this is where it happens. Disney celebrates America 250. 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
0: It's America's 250th birthday party. 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
13: Don't do anything to us. 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
14: Who's the good guy? 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
15: You ready to do this, BJ?
16: I'm so excited. We're doing it. I'm not full-time hot. I'm part-time hot. Let me be clear. I'm part-time. I could pull off, like, going on a red carpet, but I also can get asked to leave a 7-Eleven. I have lunch.
17: Look at me, look at me.
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59: I'm Selena Wang in Beijing for the historic Trump-Xi Summit. Wherever the story is, we'll take you there. You're watching ABC News Live.

0: Barry Manilow with one of his signature hits from 1978 has his fans falling in love with him all over again.
1: It's been nearly 6 months since his life-saving lung cancer surgery.
2: And now he's opening up to ABC's Chris Connolly about his recovery and his hopes for getting back on stage.
3: And you remember that, right? I mean, you don't even need to know the song yet. You know the song already.
4: 82-year-old Barry Manilow at his piano, playing introductions to his songs that spark wild applause whenever he performs them live.
5: Her name was Lola. She was a showgirl with yellow feathers in her hair and a dress cut down her neck.
4: But as he plays, Barry is aware that there's something missing.
3: My voice, I don't know whether it's coming back. I did my first sound check about a month ago, and I didn't sound like me at all. I just couldn't believe that it's over.
6: What's it like for you to feel like you've lost your voice?
3: Yeah, it's that is really upsetting, because I don't want to stop.
4: Barry telling us his 50-year-plus singing career hangs in the balance. So does the summer tour, set to begin in late June, as hundreds of thousands of fans hope to thrill to his unforgettable hits one more time. But will they hear his voice? Will anyone? Not even Barry can tell yet. From the studio inside Barry's Palm Springs home, this beloved entertainer candidly sharing his story 6 months after lung cancer surgery saved his life. Later, Manilow, who turns 83 this month, asking himself the big life questions.
3: You know, have I done everything I wanted to do? Have I been good to people? Have I made people feel good? That's all I ever wanted to do with my music. The thing that shocked me was all the people around the world being concerned about me. It was note after note after note about, you know, we're praying for you.
4: He said 13 number one adult contemporary hits, number one pop hits like Mandy.
7: Oh, Mandy, well, you came and you gave without taking.
4: And I Write the Songs.
8: I write the songs that make the whole world sing.
4: And beyond. Amazingly, Barry charted earlier in 2026 with another adult contemporary song, Once Before I Go. From his new album, What a Time.
3: Unreal. I mean, I haven't had a top 10 single since Washington crossed the Delaware. I mean, I can't wait to get back. I'm in great shape. I'm ready to go. I just hope my voice is, if I sound good, that would be just great. I really don't want to cry on stage, but I don't know whether I'll be able to hold that back this time.
0: Our thanks to Chris Connolly for that story.
2: I really hope he gets to tour this summer.
0: I know.
2: Because even though he's 82 now, he wants to keep touring. This is his favorite part of making music.
0: He's got passion. Our thanks to Chris Connolly for that story.
2: I really hope he gets to tour this summer.
0: I know.
2: Because even though he's 82 now, he wants to keep touring. This is his favorite part of making music.
0: He's got passion.
2: Yeah.
0: Makes him him.
9: This is what you need to know.
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21: All you gotta do is go, what's up?
22: What's that?
21: Go practice.
22: Yeah. Yes. Do not.
13: not ask me how much longer.
16: How much longer, mamacita?
22: Bambi?
23: What do we do?
24: No more sad sack. Full on fun sack.
25: That's what I'm talking about.
26: Is this hard to talk about?
27: Yeah,
28: Shuttle ground, about to take off. It's gonna be crazy. I did a kind of a bad thing.
29: So you hijacked the plane?
28: Yeah.
30: He hasn't flown an airplane before.
31: How did he get that plane in the airplane? How did no one know?
28: Hey, you think this thing can do a barrel roll?
32: Trying to figure out how to use the autopilot first.
28: Boring.
33: He's going upside
34: holy
33: down.
34: Holy.
35: Can we cut the cameras?
28: This is probably like jail time for life, huh?
36: You want to know what I've been doing for the last 4 years? I was in a cult, man.
37: Who am I?
38: Nature Boy.
36: You know this is not how life's supposed to be.
39: Where Nature Boy is, that's where I'll find my truth.
40: I am your Messiah.
36: Bow to me.
41: What in the world is going on here?
35: Something was screaming at me no, but I ignored it.

0: There was brainwashing,
1: 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He was king. He was God.
2: 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Then don't you God.
0: He had to be destroyed.
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10: Back now with our good news, too, starting with the internet. EVs for good.
11: 21-year-old Brooklyn Green spotted this elderly woman working at her local movie theater, and she secretly filmed her, posted it on GoFundMe, and in just 3 days has raised nearly $140,000 for this woman.
10: Green says when she dropped in to find the woman, she wasn't working, and her manager said it's unlikely that the woman will accept the money because working keeps her active. But she also volunteers for the homeless and her church, so she might accept the money as a donation for that. Oh, anytime I see elderly people working like that, I just want to cry. I love them so much.
12: So sweet.
10: And next to a new home for an American hero.
11: So retired Army specialist Nathan Kalwicki of West Falls, New York, he joined the Army at 18 back in 2010. And just 1 year into his service, he lost his right leg during an attack in Afghanistan.
10: Yeah, so it's been a tough go for Kalwicki and his wife, Veronica. But now, thanks to more than 200 volunteers from across the country working through the nonprofit organization, A Soldier's Journey Home, they're about to receive a newly built, mortgage-free, totally accessible home.
13: It's definitely going to change my life, the house, and just being part of the group of A Soldier's Journey Home, like meeting all these people has already, you know, been changing my life.
10: And Kalwicki's own father is among those volunteers. Kalwicki has also found healing through music. His band, The Resilient, is primarily made up of veteran amputees.
11: Next would not be Good News Tuesday if we didn't have a really cute dog to look at.
10: Right, we promised you a rescue pup. Here it is. This all happened down under. This dog was spotted in distress, having been swept off the rocks in this bay. The dog managed to swim more than half a mile onto an island.
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10: Where a marine rescuer eventually managed to coax it onto the rescue vessel. The pup is now in the care of a local law enforcement officer. That is a long swim.
12: Yeah.
10: Glad he's doing all right.
12: He's riding that boat pretty well.
10: Right. He's like, I earned this jet ski ride big time. And from a dog rescue down under to a deer rescue back here at home.
12: Yeah, Good Samaritan Olivia Baldwin freed this fawn from a sewer grate in Summit, New Jersey. But the grateful fawn started following her home instead of her mama.
10: Oh, she was apparently a little fond of her. Get it?
11: Ah, fond.
10: Thanks for playing along. But Baldwin eventually led that baby deer back to her family.
12: So cute. It's so tiny.
10: I know. Oh. I love that the little fawn's like, and now I'm yours.
11: Where are we going?
10: We are together
11: forever. You got a jet ski?
10: So cute. That's the news for this half hour.
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29: From ABC News, I'm Chuck Severson. Getting heated with four-letter words and accusations, a phone call between President Trump and Israeli Prime Minister Benjamin Netanyahu today, according to sources familiar with it, to ABC News. They say Trump called Netanyahu ungrateful and crazy, saying his escalation of war in Lebanon could wreck the Iran-U.S. talks. ABC News White House correspondent Karen Travers.
30: We haven't heard from the Iranians anything to indicate that things are back on. And really, even the on-off, what is happening, the substance is still very complicated. There are still significant sticking points that have to be reworked. And the president had sent changes back to Iran that so far they have not addressed or weighed in on.
29: It will obey a federal judge's ruling temporarily freezing the Trump administration's $1.8 billion funds, says the Justice Department. Funds set up for people claiming injuries from the Biden years. Tax dollars would potentially go to January 6th rioters who attacked police officers. Texas Senator John Cornyn.
31: Was this a miscalculation of the president?
32: Yes, I guess I'd call it that.
29: Among Democrats, Arizona Senator Mark Kelly.
33: This thing's a disgrace. Let's call this what it is. This is corruption in broad daylight.
29: A police officer fired after being caught on a doorbell camera repeatedly punching a woman during an arrest now faces an assault charge in Shelby, North Carolina. The woman's family says she is Sherry Moore, the officer Carson Hyder. ABC News Chief Justice Correspondent Pierre Thomas.
34: Moore's family says her nose was broken in the incident on Friday. On Saturday, Officer Hyder, who was 22 years old, was fired. Hyder turned himself in to face an assault charge of his own. Court records show that Moore was involved in a previous incident with Hyder last year, pleading guilty to charges of resisting arrest. Moore's family says she is homeless and suffers from mental health issues.
29: You're listening to ABC News.
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29: Security officials in Los Angeles are preparing for the World Cup, including who will or won't be there, ABC's Alex Stone.
37: Los Angeles County Sheriff Robert Luna says he has been assured there will be no immigration enforcement by ICE agents at FIFA World Cup events, despite comments indicating there might be from the Trump administration.
38: If that starts occurring, we're going to have a whole new host of problems.
37: Law enforcement here says FIFA World Cup will be one of the largest security operations in Los Angeles history.
29: A federal judge rejects the claim that the 8647 phrase is a threat against President Trump. ABC's Peter Harlambous.
39: Sharing the message 8647 might have gotten former FBI Director James Comey indicted,
0: But a federal judge on Monday issued an order protecting the right of a progressive group to fly a flag with the phrase in Washington, D.C. to call for Trump's removal from office. The judge rejected the Secret Service's claim that the flag represented a threat to kill Donald Trump, concluding the phrase is more often defined as to throw out or nick something, and temporarily block the National Park Service from revoking the group's permit over the flag. Though the lawsuit is unrelated to Comey's criminal case, the ruling is a setback for the Department of Justice as it seeks to prove that the phrase is a threat on Trump's life. Peter Haralambos, ABC News.
1: An explosive eruption for Hawaii's Kilauea volcano spewing lava a record 24,000 feet above sea level. Chuck Sievertson, ABC News.
2: Fund after facing bipartisan pushback. The Justice Department says it will abide by a recent court ruling temporarily blocking the fund. And Trump telling ABC News if the court doesn't allow it, what can you do? But some Senate Republicans are demanding assurances that the fund is gone for good, outraged that the money could be used to pay January 6 rioters who attacked the Capitol.
3: Parts of the Denver area are cleaning up from a powerful system that slammed the region on Monday. It brought multiple inches of hail, strong winds, even tornado warnings. In some areas, heavy equipment was brought in to clear the hail from streets and rains. Now that system is moving east, and ABC's Lee Goldberg has been tracking it all. Lee, good morning.
4: Good morning. Tracking two trouble spots across the country. Some showers and some thunderstorms from the Front Range of the Rockies into the northern plains. And some scattered showers. Some severe, though, in the southeast, but mainly along the Gulf Coast. Some great weather. Great Lakes in the northeast and dry in the west. A little cloudy in the northwest as the storm approaches. But we'll watch these storms, and we've already seen them fire up here from Louisiana and Nebraska this morning. But it's the ones from Nebraska into the Dakotas as we go through the afternoon. Could have some damaging winds, large hail, and even a brief tornado from Scotts Bluffs to Bismarck. That's your forecast. I'm ABC News senior meteorologist Lee Goldberg.
2: Lee, thanks. Voters are heading to the polls today for primary elections in six states, including California. More than 60 candidates are vying to replace Governor Gavin Newsom, who cannot run again. Leading the latest polls, Biden Health Secretary Javier Becerra and billionaire climate activist Tom Steyer. Also polling high, former Fox News host Steve Hilton, who's backed by President Trump. The top two candidates will face off in November, regardless of party. And in Los Angeles, Mayor Karen Bass is fighting for a second term. A recent poll has her neck and neck with progressive city council member Nithya Raman and former reality TV star Spencer Pratt, who's a Republican. That race is also officially nonpartisan.
3: The largest sporting event in U.S. history is nearly here. In just over a week, the World Cup will be underway. And with it, the security plans to keep all of the teams and their millions of fans safe.
7: It's just over 1 week away, and now authorities nationwide are finalizing security for the World Cup, guarding against cyber attacks, potential lone wolf attackers, and what they say is their biggest challenge, drones.
10: We will be deploying drone mitigation and interception teams with the capabilities to detect, track, and assess unauthorized drone activity that threatens aviation safety or the public around venues at major events.
7: Drone operators who enter restricted airspace could be fined $100,000, as nearly a dozen cities across the U.S. host 78 World Cup matches.
11: We're going to have 78 Super Bowls in 38 days here inside the United States. The Super Bowl has around 250 million people that watch it. We're going to have 1.4 billion watching the FIFA games.
7: Officials say immigration agents will be involved in security operations, but their focus will be on counterterrorism, not immigration enforcement. The games are expected to draw up to 7 million visitors to the U.S., raising concern about the possible spread of Ebola from Africa. Confirmed cases in the DR Congo have jumped more than 20% in a single day. But one aid group warns the outbreak may be much larger, pointing to delays in detection and limited contact tracing. Americans returning from the DRC, Uganda, and South Sudan must now re-enter the U.S. through four designated airports for mandatory screenings.
3: The tournament kicks off next Thursday in Mexico City. The first match in the U.S. is next Friday in L.A.
2: So excited for that.
5: Me too.
2: And thanks to the NBA Finals, New York's mayor has found himself some new young fans.
5: Yeah, so Zohran Mamdani has made himself lots of new friends thanks to his latest executive order. Yesterday, he repealed bedtimes citywide so school kids can watch the New York Knicks take on the San Antonio Spurs for the NBA title.
2: Pre-K students who joined the mayor for the event signed the order with their handprints. Four of the potential seven games are on school nights, including Game 1 tomorrow night, which you can watch right here on ABC.
5: So much fun. By the way, GMA is going to be live in San Antonio as well, so stay tuned for that later this morning.
2: Absolutely. Coming up, could the mall finally be making a comeback?
5: I hope so. Plus, Sabrina Carpenter taking legal action against an alleged stalker.
2: And later in the skinny, the surprise from Taylor Swift. You're watching World News Now.

0: Is this hard to talk about?
1: Yeah.
2: Seattle ground, about to take off. 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
5: 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How did no one know?
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2: Boring.
7: He's going upside down.
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7: Can we cut the cameras?
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35: We're back with an alleged drug tunnel uncovered in Mexico. Authorities say the nearly 900-foot-long pathway runs from Tijuana into a major roadway in San Diego. They discovered a stash of drugs, including meth and marijuana. Investigators believe it was being used to traffic for, as a trafficking center for weapons, explosives, and other items. No arrests have been made.
36: Police in Las Vegas believe a teenager is behind a series of violent attacks against horses. Investigators say three animals were stabbed during an equestrian event on Saturday. The suspect, whose name has not been released, was found at a nearby hotel. The horses are expected to recover, but the injuries did force them out of the competition. People involved with the event say they know the suspect. The woman says the suspect is a fellow rider.
37: So my initial thought, because I do know the young lady, my initial thought was disbelief.
36: The suspect is facing multiple felony charges. Again, the horses will be okay.
35: Now to the frightening images of pop star Sabrina Carpenter's alleged stalker. The singer now has a temporary restraining order against the man. He's accused of trying to force his way into Carpenter's home during Memorial Day weekend in Los Angeles. He was eventually arrested after allegedly refusing to leave the property. A hearing later this month will determine whether the restraining order becomes permanent.
36: A generation of Americans that has largely grown up online is spending more free time at the mall. According to new data from Circana, Gen Z shoppers are making 62% of purchases in physical stores compared to 52% for older consumers. What's driving all of this? Well, experts say it's a growing desire for more in-person experiences.
38: I personally like seeing like the colors in person because it can kind of be deceiving online.
39: Being able to like try stuff on and actually seeing like the texture and like the material of the clothes.
36: Experts say Gen Z's long-term spending potential could be a significant asset for the future of malls.
35: When we come back, a trio of surprise announcements
36: from Taylor Swift, Celine Dion, and Serena Williams. The Skinny is next.
0: July 4th, 24 hours nonstop, live all across the country. We are all a part of this history. And when the country comes together to celebrate, this is where it happens. Disney celebrates America 250. A live American event 250 years in the making.
1: It's America's 250th birthday party. No one throws a party like Disney.
0: Disney celebrates America 250.
2: 250 years of America, more than 24 hours on the air. This is going to be one extraordinary event.
3: Good morning, Lieutenant. Do you have good news to share with me?
4: 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You work with the police?
3: Well, you know, free coffee.
5: I can make you melt. Got a high-profile murder on our hands. Do we have your attention now? Catch me if
3: you can. Our killer was also a sprinter.
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6: Track her down?
3: You can do this all day?
6: I'll stop.
3: I think that's for the best.
7: Across America.
8: Good morning.
10: Hello.
7: Wherever we are.
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10: It's good to be home.
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11: Hi.

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3: 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I was in a cult, man.
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8: I am your Messiah.
9: Bow to me.
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11: 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But I ignored it. 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
31: Time now for the skinny, and Danny New joins us as we start with the major shakeup in the world of tennis. Serena is coming back.
32: Yeah, the 23-time major champ played her last match at the U.S. Open right here in the Big Apple in 2022 before she announced she was, quote, evolving from tennis.
31: Yeah, but that was then, and this is now. Take a look at her latest post.
33: I gotta change my number.
31: Serena announced her return to competition and is now set to play doubles at the Queen's Club Championships next week in London.
32: I remember where I was when she played her last match.
31: Oh, really?
32: At like an outdoor brewery in Denver. We were all huddled around a phone.

0: to think about how perhaps in our lifetime, her money that's going towards all of this research could potentially benefit her.
1: Yeah, it reminds me of how Dolly Parton's
0: right.
1: donations helped with finding the COVID vaccine.
2: Exactly. Yeah. And just so everyone's aware, Hannah was doing a happy dance when we announced that the dates have been extended because Hannah is going to Paris.
0: Hopefully. Can we all go?
2: Yeah.
0: Because that would be fun.
2: No problem.
1: Sure.
2: Okay, next to the big surprise from Taylor Swift.
1: And what was being speculated for a while with that one billboard, right? And what's being touted by her parent company, Disney, as her return to country. Taylor has revealed her brand new song for Toy Story 5 titled I Knew It, I Knew You. Tied in with the franchise's toy character, voiced by Joan Cusack, Jessie.
0: Yeah, Taylor says she has always dreamed of getting to write for these characters. She releases a song this Friday. And guess what, guys? It's even going to be on CD. Toy Story 5 hits theaters on June 19th.
1: So funny, there was that billboard last week in New York. It said T.S., Toy Story, or Taylor Swift, and everyone put a Will Gaines, like, it has 13 clouds on it. And I was like, Will, not this time.
0: Oh, okay.
1: He was right again. It was Taylor Swift related.
0: Never doubt the Swifties.
1: Absolutely. And finally, to the king of pop, still starting something on the music charts.
0: 17 years after his death, Michael Jackson is once again dominating the charts, this time with Chicago, a track released back in 2014.
2: Chicago debuts on the Billboard Hot 100, which now makes Michael the first artist to have debuted new entries on the chart in every decade since the 70s.
1: Whoa! It's all thanks to the buzz, of course, around the film Michael, which is on track to become the highest-grossing music biopic of all time.
2: Coming up, the countdown to this year's Stanley Pup.
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40: All you gotta do is go, what's up?
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40: 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Yeah.
41: Yes. Do not ask me how much longer.
42: How much longer, mamacita?
41: Bambi?
43: What do we do?
41: Dora!
44: No more sad sack. 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
43: That's what I'm talking about.
45: He takes it to the left dot. Takes a shot. Score!

0: Rasmus Dahlish. That is time. And Team Atlantic has won the 2025 Stanley Cup Final.
1: Unbelievable. The excitement was undeniable at last year's second annual Stanley Cup Championship.
2: Now that's some energy. But this morning, the big question is, will lightning strike a third time this year?
3: I'd like to think so. I got a behind-the-scenes look at this year's production, featuring a lot of puppies and a little star power.
4: He's got it! It alone!
5: After the puck drops for the Stanley Cup Final tonight on ABC...
6: Toronto's roughly who steals the strong man. Score!
5: Next week, the National Hockey League will once again also host the Stanley Pup.
7: Oh, oh.
5: For the third year in a row, 32 adoptable rescue dogs, each representing one of the 32 NHL teams, will compete for the most prestigious trophy on ice. Well, actually.
8: It's not real ice, right?
9: Not real ice.
8: Okay. That wouldn't be fair, would it? Would it?
5: To get a behind-the-scenes look at the filming process, I skated over to the NHL headquarters in New York, definitely not to just go hold puppies.
10: The goal is to get pups adopted, and not all pups, older dogs too.
11: It's knuckle-pup time!
5: Well, who better to help bring attention to little hockey stars than comedian Kenan Thompson, whose very first movie was D2, The Mighty Ducks.
12: They like each other, Ken. Oh, we like that.
5: The SNL star will be serving as a celebrity coach for one of the teams.
13: Quack, quack, quack.
5: And filmed most of his contributions from a green screen in New York while the actual matches were taped the week prior in the nation's capital.
12: I hope you win. I'm rooting for you.
13: Thank you very much.
12: A lot of show favoritism.
13: Yes, I mean, you know, we'll see. As long as the dogs find homes, which is why we're really here, folks.
5: Speaking of which, while I was there...
12: What's he going to say when he gets waffles?
14: He's going to go, what?
5: NHL employee James here actually adopted this dog named Waffle... because it was his son's birthday. And here is that special moment when two future co-captains became teammates.
15: Happy birthday, Gordon.
16: Hi, buddy.
3: The Stanley Pup special premieres next Monday, June 8th. And by the way, plenty of the other dogs are still up for adoption, which will come through the Brandywine Valley SPCA. More info on that coming Wednesday.
1: So each NHL team is represented by their own rescue.
3: They have a dog for each team. They each have a special nickname based on a player of that team.
17: Code Red.
18: Yeah! Send everybody.
19: Okay. What are you waiting for?
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0: This morning on World News Now, President Trump's heated phone call with another world leader. New reporting about an expletive-filled conversation and what it had to do with Iran as Iran targets U.S. troops in Kuwait. The ceasefire on the brink of collapse. Also this morning, a legal decision protecting transgender troops in the military. But an appeals court has ruled in how it impacts trans Americans who want to join. Plus, why...
1: ABC News, I'm Chuck Sievertson. Heated words in a phone call between President Trump and Israeli Prime Minister Netanyahu Monday, according to sources familiar with it, to ABC News. They say Trump called Netanyahu ungrateful and crazy, saying his escalation of war in Lebanon could wreck the Iran-U.S. talks. It will obey a federal judge's ruling temporarily freezing the Trump administration's $1.8 billion fund, says the Justice Department, the fund set up for people claiming injuries from the Biden years, Texas Senator John Cornyn.
2: Was this a miscalculation of the president?
3: Yes, I guess I'd call it that.
1: Police say six people were killed Monday in shootings in Muscatine, Iowa, by the same gunman who took his own life, says Police Chief Tony Keyes.
4: The preliminary investigation indicates the shooting stemmed from a domestic dispute. At this time, all victims are believed to be family members of the deceased.
1: This is ABC News.
0: Gave Benjamin Netanyahu an earful. More from ABC's Melissa Adan.
5: Iran firing missiles at U.S. troops in Kuwait Monday as peace talks between the U.S. and Iran stall. Iran threatening to cut off negotiations entirely after Israel again targeted southern Lebanon. But President Trump saying he thinks he will have a deal to extend the ceasefire and reopen the Strait of Hormuz with Iran over the next week. Telling ABC's John Carl over the phone, there was a little glitch today, but I turned that one around very quickly. Adding that the president did get on the phone with Israeli Prime Minister Benjamin Netanyahu to try to halt the bombing in Beirut and surrounding suburbs to keep Iran at the negotiating table. Netanyahu insisting Israel will not leave southern Lebanon. Iran's foreign ministry blaming contradictory positions from Washington and Israeli attacks for delaying diplomacy. The impact of the war in the Middle East felt across the United States. 3 months into the conflict and global oil prices are rising. U.S. gas prices hovering at $4.27 a gallon as Americans struggle at the pump. The president facing growing pressure to end the war. Melissa Adan, ABC News, Los Angeles.
0: Melissa, thanks. And we're learning more about that phone call between Trump and Netanyahu that Melissa mentioned, now described as being laced with expletives. They say Trump called Netanyahu crazy, accused him of being ungrateful. And the president was quoted as saying, "What the F are you doing?" But publicly, Trump thanked Netanyahu for his cooperation.
6: A cargo vessel was on fire in the Persian Gulf following two explosions. The ship was reportedly struck twice as it traveled in the waters off Iraq. An Iraqi official says at least one blast was the result of a drone attack. The fire was eventually brought under control. It's not clear who launched the attack.
0: Now to a new legal setback for the Trump administration, a federal appeals court preventing the Pentagon from removing transgender troops from the military. A panel of judges ruling that the ban is likely unconstitutional. ABC's Lana Moise has more.
7: This morning, a decision protecting transgender troops in the military. An appeals court is now blocking the Trump administration from removing service members because they are trans. A judge saying the policy is both arbitrary and based upon animus, saying it violates the constitutional right to equal protection of the law. President Trump last year signed an order claiming the sexual identity of transgender service members conflicts with a soldier's commitment to honorable, truthful, and disciplined lifestyle and is harmful to military readiness.
8: This was unlawful, unconstitutional targeting of a group just because the administration finds them to be unpopular. But these are all people who are fully capable of putting their lives in the line for our country.
7: The decision applies only to current service members who sued and not recruits, meaning the military can still block transgender people from joining.
9: How has the military evolved in terms of inclusion over the years?
8: We had inclusion of people of all different races, inclusion of women in combat roles, inclusion of gays and lesbians in the military, and now transgender folks. And every time we've expanded the military to allow more and more people to serve with more backgrounds, we've made that military stronger and made the country safer.
7: Meanwhile, the Pentagon is explaining a rare move by Defense Secretary Pete Hegseth. Sources say he's now blocking the promotion of several senior Navy officers. They include African Americans, women, and white men who were blocked from promotions for various reasons, including participating in DEI or diversity, equity, and inclusion initiatives. The Pentagon saying military promotions are given to those who have earned them. The department will never consider the color of a service member's skin or their gender as a factor in promotions. As for the ruling on transgender service members, Hegseth responded saying, "See you at the Supreme Court." Sophie, Hannah.
6: Lionel, thank you. Now to what's being called an act of evil. That's how police are describing what happened in Iowa. Investigators say a man shot and killed six people at three different locations yesterday before killing himself. According to authorities, the rampage was related to a domestic dispute. All the victims were members of the man's family.
0: A powerful spring storm system did this to parts of the Denver area Monday. It brought multiple inches of hail, strong winds, even tornado warnings. In some areas, heavy equipment was brought in to clear the hail from streets and drains. Now that system is moving east, and ABC's Lee Goldberg is tracking all of it. Lee, good morning.
10: Good morning. Nice and quiet in the west. Some cloud cover in the northwest, otherwise fairly dry. Some heat in the southwest. We're watching some showers. The front range of the Rockies all the way to the northern plains. Some severe storms there. Great weather from the Great Lakes into the northeast, where we continue to bounce back from that weekend chill. Scattered showers over the southeast, especially along the Gulf Coast. Already some storms from Louisiana into Nebraska in the morning hours. And how about some snow in western Montana? That'll be a race as the day goes on. Watch these storms develop. Some across the south, but more concerning these storms from Nebraska all the way into the Dakotas. This is where we could have a severe threat from Scott's Bluffs all the way to Bismarck, Devil's Lake. Damaging winds, large hail, even an isolated tornado, although damaging winds, the biggest threat. Now, in the east, we're seeing high pressure build in. It's eventually going to go off the east coast. That's going to turn the winds around to a warmer direction. So 80s from Detroit to Nashville, 80s finally returned to Boston, even 90s to New York, a heat wave in Raleigh. That's your forecast. I'm ABC News senior meteorologist Lee Goldberg.
6: Lee, thanks. It's becoming a more common sight on the Outer Banks. A homeowner in Buxton, North Carolina, decided to relocate their house to keep it from tumbling into the ocean. Reports say at least 31 homes in the area have been washed away this decade. At least a dozen homeowners have reportedly made plans to relocate their houses or put them on stilts.
0: It will never not impress me seeing them move entire houses.
6: Totally.
0: So fascinating. Okay, kids usually come running when that ice cream truck music starts playing.
6: But this weekend in Florida, they had to know how to swim. Take a look at this rigged out water craft that was tooling around Sarasota Bay.
0: Yeah, the Tropicool ice cream boat was caught on camera advertising its snacks along the Gulf Coast. The caption on social media read, "Only in Florida.
6: This is my dream."
0: Mine too. Hopefully it can be only in every state in the United States because I would go swimming.
6: Totally.
0: I love it. Coming up, if you've taken a Carnival cruise, your personal information may be in the hands of hackers.
6: Plus, the terrifying scene, the explosion at a fireworks factory shattering windows across the region. The new details we're learning this morning.
0: And why Google wants to release up to 32 million mosquitoes across California and Florida. You're watching World News Now.
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6: We're back with a massive explosion at a fireworks factory in Malta in the Mediterranean Sea. Police say all the workers are accounted for and none were there for the explosion. Two people working in nearby fields were taken to a hospital as a precaution because of shock, but they will be okay. The cause is under investigation. A former North Carolina police officer is due in court today to face charges stemming from a violent encounter with a woman. Here's ABC's Pierre Thomas, and a warning, some of the images may be disturbing.
42: The officer seen on this doorbell camera pummeling a woman repeatedly as she's taken into custody is facing charges himself. Sherry Moore tackled by now former Shelby, North Carolina police officer Carson Hyder. The officer seen throwing multiple punches while on top of her. You can hear bystanders shouting as another officer intervenes. Authorities have said officers were conducting a criminal investigation and encountered a suspicious female. Moore's family says her nose was broken in the incident on Friday. On Saturday, Officer Hyder, who is 22 years old, was fired. Hyder turned himself in to face an assault charge of his own. Court records show that Moore was involved in a previous incident with Hyder last year, pleading guilty to charges of resisting arrest. Moore's family says she is homeless and suffers from mental health issues.
43: He needs to be charged for a crime so that he cannot put on another badge, drive another police car, work for another police department or wherever he work at. That's what we want.
42: Hyder is charged with assault inflicting serious injury. He's out on bond and is expected in court today. Pierre Thomas, ABC News, Washington.
6: Pierre, thanks. Carnival Cruise Line is warning passengers about a data breach that exposed their personal information. There are reports that sensitive data from nearly 6 million people might have been compromised, including dates of birth and passport numbers. Carnival says the incident happened in April when someone deceived an employee and gained access to the company system. Google wants federal approval to release millions of mosquitoes in an effort to help stop diseases. The company plans to release male mosquitoes infected with a naturally occurring bacteria in California and Florida. When the infected males mate with wild female mosquitoes, the offspring do not survive, helping suppress mosquito populations over time. One scientist says mass release will work best.
45: Over the past 30 to 40 years, mosquito populations have been getting resistant to those chemicals. So we've been searching for novel methods of controlling these pathogens and the mosquito populations that spread the pathogens.
6: Regulators have not said exactly where in California and Florida the mosquito releases would take place. Coming up, an update from Barry Manilow 6 months after his life-saving cancer surgery and a brand new home for an American hero. You're watching World News Now.
46: July 4th, 24 hours nonstop, live all across the country.
0: We are all a part of this history. And when the country comes together to celebrate, this is where it happens. Disney celebrates America 250. A live American event 250 years in the making.
1: It's America's 250th birthday party. No one throws a party like Disney.
0: Disney celebrates America 250.
2: 250 years of America, more than 24 hours on the air. This is going to be one extraordinary event.
3: Good morning, Lieutenant. Do you have good news to share with me?
4: 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You work with the police.
3: Well, you know, free coffee. Like
5: I can make you melt. We've got a high-profile murder on our hands. Do we have your attention now? Catch me if
3: you can. Our killer was also a sprinter.
7: See if we can track her down.
8: Track her down.
3: You can do this all day?
8: I'll stop.
3: I think that's for the best.
9: I'm so excited. We're doing it. I'm not full-time hot. I'm part-time hot. Let me be clear. I'm part-time. I could pull off, like, going on a red carpet, but I also can get asked to leave a 7-Eleven. I have lunch. Look at me. Look at me. Look at this guy trying to leave.
10: Lock him in. Lock the door. Flexing like a winner.
11: Is there anything about Pat Summitt fans would not know?
12: This is where my basketball career started. Hard to believe, isn't it?
13: I had to work a lot harder. I had a lot more responsibility.
14: She could coach any team.
15: Pat put it out there that women can do whatever they want to do.
16: 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She saw beyond basketball.
14: How do you beat Pat Summitt? You don't.
17: What else do you need in your life?
18: 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She's on fire.
19: What are you waiting for? Impressive.
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36: All you gotta do is go, what's up?
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54: At the Lebanese border with Syria, I'm James Longman. Wherever the story is, we'll take you there. You're streaming ABC News Live.

0: Barry Manilow with one of his signature hits from 1978 has his fans falling in love with him all over again.
1: It's been nearly 6 months since his life-saving lung cancer surgery.
2: And now he's opening up to ABC's Chris Connolly about his recovery and his hopes for getting back on stage.
3: And you remember that, right? I mean, you don't even need to know the song yet. You know the song already.
4: 82-year-old Barry Manilow at his piano, playing introductions to his songs that spark wild applause whenever he performs them live.
5: Her name was Lola. She was a showgirl with yellow feathers in her hair and a dress cut down her neck.
4: But as he plays, Barry is aware that there's something missing.
3: My voice, I don't know whether it's coming back. I did my first sound check about a month ago, and I didn't sound like me at all. I just couldn't believe that it's over.
6: What's it like for you to feel like you've lost your voice?
3: Yeah, it's that is really upsetting, because I don't want to stop.
4: Barry telling us his 50-year-plus singing career hangs in the balance. So does the summer tour, set to begin in late June, as hundreds of thousands of fans hope to thrill to his unforgettable hits one more time. But will they hear his voice? Will anyone? Not even Barry can tell yet. From the studio inside Barry's Palm Springs home, this beloved entertainer candidly sharing his story 6 months after lung cancer surgery saved his life. Later, Manilow, who turns 83 this month, asking himself the big life questions.
3: You know, have I done everything I wanted to do? Have I been good to people? Have I made people feel good? That's all I ever wanted to do with my music. The thing that shocked me was all the people around the world being concerned about me. It was note after note after note about, you know, we're praying for you.
4: He said 13 number one adult contemporary hits, number one pop hits like Mandy.
7: Oh, Mandy. Well, you came and you gave without taking.
4: And I Write the Songs.
8: I write the songs that make the whole world sing.
4: And beyond. Amazingly, Barry charted earlier in 2026 with another adult contemporary song, Once Before I Go. From his new album, What a Time.
3: Unreal. I mean, I haven't had a top 10 single since Washington crossed the Delaware. I mean, I can't wait to get back. I'm in great shape. I'm ready to go. I just hope my voice is. If I sound good, that would be just great. I really don't want to cry on stage, but I don't know whether I'll be able to hold that back this time.
0: Our thanks to Chris Connolly for that story.
2: I really hope he gets to tour this summer.
0: I know.
2: Because even though he's 82 now, he wants to keep touring. This is his favorite part of making music.
0: He's got passion.
2: Yeah.
0: Makes him him.
9: If I were to describe this case in three words, I would call it brutal, intimate, and cruel.
10: Who would murder this beautiful mother?
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0: Back now with our good news, too, starting with the internet. These were good.
2: 21-year-old Brooklyn Green spotted this elderly woman working at her local movie theater, and she secretly filmed her, posted it on GoFundMe, and in just 3 days has raised nearly $140,000 for this woman.
0: Green says when she dropped in to find the woman, she wasn't working, and her manager said it's unlikely that the woman will accept the money because working keeps her active. But she also volunteers for the homeless and her church, so she might accept the money as a donation for that. Oh, anytime I see elderly people working like that, I just want to cry. I love them so much.
43: So sweet.
0: And next to a new home for an American hero.
2: So retired Army specialist Nathan Kalwicki of West Falls, New York. He joined the Army at 18 back in 2010. At just 1 year into his service, he lost his right leg during an attack in Afghanistan.
0: Yeah, so it's been a tough go for Kalwicki and his wife, Veronica. But now, thanks to more than 200 volunteers from across the country working through the nonprofit organization, A Soldier's Journey Home, they're about to receive a newly built, mortgage-free, totally accessible home.
44: It's definitely going to change my life, the house, and just being part of the group of A Soldier's Journey Home, like meeting all these people has already, you know, been changing my life.
0: And Kalwicki's own father is among those volunteers. Kalwicki has also found healing through music. His band, The Resilient, is primarily made up of veteran amputees.
2: Next would not be Good News Tuesday if we didn't have a really cute dog to look at.
0: Right. We promised you a rescue pup. Here it is. This all happened down under. This dog was spotted in distress, having been swept off the rocks in this bay.
43: The dog managed to swim more than half a mile onto an island.
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0: Officer, that is a long swim.
43: Yeah.
0: Glad he's doing all right.
43: He's riding that boat pretty well.
0: He's like, I earned this jet ski ride big time. And from a dog rescue down under to a deer rescue back here at home.
43: Yeah, Good Samaritan Olivia Baldwin freed this fawn from a sewer grate in Summit, New Jersey. But the grateful fawn started following her home instead of her mama.
0: Oh, she was apparently a little fond of her. Get it?
2: Ah, fond.
0: Thanks for playing along. But Baldwin eventually led that baby deer back to her family.
43: So cute. It's so tiny.
0: I know. Oh. I love that the little fawn's like, and now I'm yours.
2: Where are we going?
0: We are together
2: forever. You got a jet ski?
0: So cute. That's the news for this half hour.
1: July 4th, 24 hours nonstop, live all across the country. We are all a part of this history. And when the country comes together to celebrate, this is where it happens. Disney celebrates America 250. A live American event 250 years in the making.
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6: I'm not full-time hot. I'm part-time hot. Let me be clear. I'm part-time. I could pull off, like, going on a red carpet, but I also can get asked to leave a 7-Eleven. I have lunch.
7: Look at me. Look at me.
5: Look at this guy trying to leave.
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9: You want to know what I've been doing for the last 4 years? 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
16: What in the world is going on here?
17: Something was screaming at me, no. But I ignored it. There was brainwashing, mind manipulation. He was king, he was God.
18: Watching.
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35: From ABC News, I'm Chuck Sievertson. Heated words, some of them four letters long, in a phone call between President Trump and Israeli Prime Minister Netanyahu Monday, according to sources familiar with it to ABC News. They say Trump called Netanyahu ungrateful and crazy, saying his escalation of war in Lebanon could wreck the Iran-U.S. talks. ABC News White House correspondent Karen Travers.
0: The president now says that talks are continuing, quote, at a rapid pace. That is very different than what we heard from Iranian state media, where they had indicated that talks had been suspended at this point because of the issue of Lebanon. That was such a flashpoint complicating these conversations right now with the United States.
35: It will obey a federal judge's ruling temporarily freezing the Trump administration's $1.8 billion funds, says the Justice Department, the fund set up for people claiming injuries from the Biden years. Tax dollars would potentially go to January 6th rioters who attacked police officers. Texas Senator John Cornyn.
38: Was this a miscalculation of the president?
49: Yes, I guess I'd call it that.
35: Cornyn, a Republican, Senator Alyssa Slotkin, Michigan Democrat.
50: Democrats and Republicans should understand that U.S. taxpayer dollars should not be paid to people who have been convicted of violent crimes.
35: Trump administration's transgender military ban is likely unconstitutional, says a federal appeals court, allowing the ban for new recruits but blocking discharging current personnel. Defense Secretary Hegseth says, see you at the Supreme Court. Police say six people were killed Monday in shootings at three separate locations in Muscatine, Iowa, by the same gunman who took his own life, says Police Chief Tony Keyes.
51: The preliminary investigation indicates the shooting stemmed from a domestic dispute. At this time, all victims are believed to be family members of the deceased.
35: You're listening to ABC News.
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4: America's second largest teachers union calling for a ban on screens in the classroom. Randy Weingarten, the president of the American Federation of Teachers, telling ABC News.
5: Let's actually, in the youngest grades, limit the Chromebooks in schools, limit AI-facing information in schools, and let's actually substitute it with applied learning, active learning, music, art, projects, and things like that.
4: Their proposal, no screens until third grade. Carson Hyder, a former North Carolina police officer, faces an assault charge after being caught on a doorbell camera repeatedly punching Sherry Moore during an arrest. ABC's Pierre Thomas.
6: Moore's family says her nose was broken in the incident on Friday. On Saturday, Officer Hyder, who is 22 years old, was fired. Hyder turned himself in to face an assault charge of his own. Court records show that Moore was involved in a previous incident with Hyder last year, pleading guilty to charges of resisting arrest. Moore's family says she is homeless and suffers from mental health issues.
4: Hyder was also fired from his post over the weekend. Police in Muscatine, Iowa, investigating that series of shootings that left 7 people dead, including the shooter. Police say that all victims appear to be related. Even as oil prices tick up, all 3 major indexes hit new records Monday as investors put their faith in technology and artificial intelligence. Chuck Sievertson, ABC News.
0: Concern about the possible spread of Ebola from Africa. Confirmed cases in the DR Congo have jumped more than 20% in a single day. But one aid group warns the outbreak may be much larger, pointing to delays in detection and limited contact tracing. Americans returning from the DRC, Uganda, and South Sudan must now re-enter the U.S. through 4 designated airports for mandatory screenings. The tournament kicks off next Thursday in Mexico City. The first match in the U.S. is next Friday in L.A.
7: Authorities say they've uncovered a major drug tunnel on the southern border. They say the nearly 900-foot tunnel runs from Tijuana, Mexico, into San Diego, equipped with lights and ventilation 21 feet down. Investigators believe it was used as a trafficking center for weapons and explosives.
0: A former North Carolina police officer is due in court today, facing charges after he was seen repeatedly punching a woman. Sherry Moore's family says she suffered a broken nose during the encounter with Officer Carson Hyder. He's since been fired. Moore's family says she has mental health issues. The two crossed paths last year when she pleaded guilty to resisting arrest. Hyder is now charged with assault.
7: Now to a new legal battle over artificial intelligence and child safety. It's triggering a broader debate over whether AI companies are becoming too powerful.
8: This morning, a new lawsuit taking aim at one of the most powerful artificial intelligence companies. The state of Florida is now suing OpenAI and its CEO.
9: Sam Altman and ChatGPT have chosen the AI race over the safety and security of our kids.
8: State officials claim the company marketed ChatGPT to the public while concealing serious safety risks. They claim the chatbot has offered instructions to children considering self-harm. And they claim the suspect in last year's deadly shooting at Florida State University used ChatGPT to plan the attack.
9: He asked what ammunition went with which weapon, what time of day and where on campus he might be able to encounter the most people.
8: In response, OpenAI says, "We believe minors need significant protection, which is why we put in place industry-leading protections and policies, including an age prediction tool." And regarding the Florida State attack, the company has said ChatGPT provided factual responses to questions with information that could be found broadly across public sources on the Internet. As the biggest AI companies race to go public, with valuations approaching $1 trillion, Senator Bernie Sanders is pitching a plan to give the government and the American people control of half of each AI company. He's proposing a one-time tax of 50% of their stock, which would be held in a sovereign wealth fund.
10: When a public resource generates wealth, the public should share in that wealth. Artificial intelligence is being built on a public resource far more valuable than oil. It is the accumulated knowledge, creativity, and labor of all of humanity.
7: As for the lawsuit in Florida, state officials claim the company could be liable for billions of dollars. Google is requesting federal approval to release 32 million mosquitoes in California and Florida as part of its debug program. The plan is to release insects that are male because they don't bite or carry disease like their female counterparts, and for those mosquitoes to mate with females as a way of population control. One scientist explains the process.
11: They put this bacteria into the mosquitoes and it makes them sterile. If they go and mate with wild female mosquitoes, there's very few progeny in the next generation. If they do this on a large enough scale, the mosquito population is going to crash. They're fighting mosquitoes with mosquitoes.
7: It's not clear exactly where in California and Florida those mosquitoes would be released. Turning to the weather, people in Denver were pelted with hail the size of golf balls as severe weather moved through yesterday. A funnel cloud was also spotted. Let's check your Tuesday forecast.
12: Good morning. Tracking two trouble spots across the country. Some showers and some thunderstorms from the Front Range of the Rockies into the northern plains. Then some scattered showers, sub-severe though in the southeast, but mainly along the Gulf Coast. Some great weather, Great Lakes in the northeast, and dry in the west. A little cloudy in the northwest as the storm approaches. But we'll watch these storms, and we've already seen them fire up here from Louisiana and Nebraska this morning. But it's the ones from Nebraska into the Dakotas as we go through the afternoon. Could have some damaging winds, large hail, and even a brief tornado from Scotts Bluffs to Bismarck. That's your forecast. I'm ABC News senior meteorologist just Lee Goldberg.
7: Coming up, the protein shortage leading to higher prices. But first, what we're learning about this massive explosion at a fireworks factory. And a court ruling on whether transgender people can be banned from the military.
13: What if I... Mr. Sugar, our profits have tripled.
14: 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We take a 20% cut of every dollar laundered.
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40: You stole him first.
41: Reporting from the fire line of the Franklin Fire in Malibu, California, I'm Trevor Ault. Wherever the story is, we'll take you there. 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
7: The back now with a massive explosion at this fireworks factory. The blast sent fire and smoke shooting into the air in Malta, shattering windows, shaking buildings, and killing nearby animals, including birds. Two people suffered minor injuries. No word yet on what sparked the blast.
0: We turn now to a court ruling on whether transgender people can be banned from serving in the military. Here's ABC's Lyle Moise.
1: This morning, a decision protecting transgender troops in the military. An appeals court is now blocking the Trump administration from removing service members because they are trans. A judge saying the policy is both arbitrary and based upon animus, saying it violates the constitutional right to equal protection of the law. President Trump last year signed an order claiming the sexual identity of transgender service members conflicts with a soldier's commitment to honorable, truthful, and disciplined lifestyle and is harmful to military readiness.
2: This was unlawful, unconstitutional targeting of a group just because the administration finds them to be unpopular. But these are all people who are fully capable of putting their lives in the line for our country.
1: The decision applies only to current service members who sued and not recruits, meaning the military can still block transgender people from joining.
3: How has the military evolved in terms of inclusion over the years?
2: We had inclusion of people of all different races, inclusion of women in combat roles, inclusion of gays and lesbians in the military, and now transgender folks. And every time we've expanded the military to allow more and more people to serve with more backgrounds, we've made that military stronger and made the country safer.
1: Meanwhile, the Pentagon is explaining a rare move by Defense Secretary Pete Hegseth. Sources say he's now blocking the promotion of several senior Navy officers. They include African Americans, women, and white men who were blocked from promotions for various reasons, including participating in DEI or diversity, equity, and inclusion initiatives. The Pentagon saying military promotions are given to those who have earned them. The department will never consider the color of a service member's skin or their gender as a factor in promotions.
4: As for the ruling on transgender service members, Hegseth responded saying, "See you at the Supreme Court." Sophie, Hannah.
7: Lionel, thanks. The high demand for protein is triggering shortages, driving up prices. Food makers have been adding whey protein to everything from potato chips to lattes. Some companies are paying 50% more to import protein that's running low in the U.S. Others are switching to milk proteins or plant-based options.
0: McDonald's is promising to step up its chicken game to better compete in the fast food wars. Company is testing chicken wings and bigger chicken tenders as part of a new growth strategy, which also includes AI drive-thrus and, oh yeah, new playgrounds to attract families.
7: Coming up, pop star Sabrina Carpenter takes action against an alleged stalker.
0: Also ahead, the shocking arrest before a horse racing event. A girl accused of stabbing several horses.
5: July 4th, 24 hours nonstop, live all across the country. We are all a part of this history. And when the country comes together to celebrate, this is where it happens. Disney celebrates America 250. A live American event 250 years in the making.
6: It's America's 250th birthday party. No one throws a party like Disney.
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8: 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This is going to be one extraordinary event.
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18: Is this hard to talk about?
19: Yeah.
20: Seattle ground, it's about to take off. It's going to be crazy. I did a kind of a bad thing.
21: So you hijacked the plane?
20: Yeah.
22: He hasn't flown an airplane before.
23: How did he get that plane in the airplane? How did no one know?
20: You think this thing can do a barrel roll?
26: Trying to figure out how to use the autopilot first.
20: Boring.
27: He's going upside
28: Holy
27: down.
28: Roll. Holy. Holy.
27: Can we cut the cameras?
20: This is probably like jail time for life, huh?
0: Back now with chaos in Clearwater, Florida. A so-called teen takeover. Fights breaking out as hundreds of teens swarm the area. A 17-year-old was shot. Business owners were forced to close early, losing thousands of dollars. Teen takeovers, often organized on social media, have become a growing problem nationwide.
7: Police in Las Vegas believe a teenager is behind a series of attacks against horses. Investigators say three animals were stabbed during an equestrian event Saturday. The suspect, whose name has not been released, was found at a local hotel. The horses are expected to recover, but the injuries forced them out of the competition. People involved with the event say the suspect is a fellow rider.
29: My initial thought was disbelief. She had a huge heart for horses, her passion, her entire life. You know, she lived, breathed horses.
7: The suspect faces multiple felony charges.
0: Pop star Sabrina Carpenter now has a restraining order against her alleged stalker. He's accused of trying to force his way into her Los Angeles home. A hearing later this month will determine whether the restraining order becomes permanent.
7: Let's turn now to a comeback story for the ages. Serena Williams returning to tennis.
30: New details about the long-rumored comeback of Serena Williams, the 44-year-old officially announcing her return to pro tennis. Posting this video with the caption, "Good news travels fast."
31: I gotta change my number.
30: Williams, who stepped away from tennis in 2022, revealing she accepted a wild card invitation to play doubles next week at the HSBC Championship in London. And what better place for tennis royalty to return than the Queen's Club? Williams says, "It feels like the perfect place to begin this next chapter. Grass has given me some of the most meaningful moments of my career." Since her unofficial retirement from tennis, Williams, a mother of two, has focused on her work supporting maternal health. She also became the face of numerous brands, including the GLP-1 weight loss drug, Ro, and made headlines for her iconic Crip Walk during Kendrick Lamar.

0: the craziest journey of our life.
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9: You want to know what I've been doing for the last 4 years? 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
14: Bow to me.
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19: 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Then don't you God.
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16: Time to check the pulse. We begin with young people coming back to the mall. As many Americans turn to online shopping, new figures show Gen Z is now making more than 60% of their purchases in physical stores, looking for more interaction and a real experience. Gen Z and millennials are also going old school when it comes to hobbies, enjoying backgammon and chess to slow down and enjoy human interaction. Next, a manhole mystery in the Big Apple. Many people are asking, what were a group of men doing under the city streets? Videos that were part of a police investigation show people suddenly emerging from the sewers in Brooklyn. Officials now believe the men were treasure hunters searching for jewels that may have dropped through the grates in the streets. Next, Apple is making it easier for friends and family to split the bill. So the company is rolling out a new feature that'll let you take a picture of your restaurant bill, assign items to different people, and send out payment requests to each person. Bloomberg reports bill splitting is expected to be part of an Apple Cash update. Next, the kindness of a stranger. But will it be accepted? More than $144,000 have been raised to help Mary. She's a cleaner at this movie theater in Tennessee. A customer saw Mary and started a fundraiser hoping to let her retire. But her boss says Mary doesn't want to stop working. Next, a shortcut for a parade of bears in Florida. They decided to turn to a couple's front porch and turn it into their personal passageway in Panama City Beach. They were caught on camera, and the wee hours in the morning, their destination remains a mystery. And finally, this video from Sarasota, Florida. An ice cream truck hit in the water. The Tropicool ice cream boat was seen advertising its snacks along the Gulf Coast. So fun. Top headlines next.
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22: Checking more top stories. Sources say President Trump ripped into Israeli Prime Minister Benjamin Netanyahu, furious that Israel's attacks in Lebanon could derail peace talks with Iran. They say Trump called Netanyahu crazy during a profanity-laced phone call. President Trump and the Justice Department appear to be backing down from the so-called anti-weaponization fund they want to establish amid bipartisan pushback. The fund was aimed at reimbursing Trump allies targeted by the Biden Justice Department, including January 6 rioters. It's primary day in California. A whopping 61 candidates are vying to become governor. Five other states will also hold primary elections. Minnesota Democrats are criticizing state Republicans for holding a moment of silence for former police officer Derek Chauvin, who murdered George Floyd in 2020. The moment of silence was held at a state convention. Today's weather, mostly dry in the west, strong thunderstorms in part of the Midwest, showers in the south, mostly sunny in the northeast. And finally, anticipation growing for the Stanley Cup. Here's Danny New.
23: After the puck drops for the Stanley Cup final tonight on ABC.
24: Toronto's roughly who steals the strong man. Score!
23: Next week, the National Hockey League will once again also host the Stanley Pup. Oh, oh. For the third year in a row, 32 adoptable rescue dogs, each representing one of the 32 NHL teams, will compete for the most prestigious trophy on ice. Well, actually.
25: It's not real ice, right?
26: Not real ice.
25: Okay. That wouldn't be fair, would it? Would it?
23: To get a behind-the-scenes look at the filming process, I skated over to the NHL headquarters in New York, definitely not to just go hold puppies.
25: The goal is to get pups adopted, and not all pups, older dogs too.
27: It's knuckle-pup time!
23: Well, who better to help bring attention to little hockey stars than comedian Kenan Thompson, whose very first movie was D2, The Mighty Ducks.
28: They like each other, Ken. Oh, we like that.
23: The SNL star will be serving as a celebrity coach for one of the teams.
28: Quack.
23: And filmed most of his contributions from a green screen in New York while the actual matches were taped the week prior in the nation's capital.
28: I hope you win. I'm rooting for you.
29: Thank you very much.
28: Show favoritism.
29: Yes, I mean, you know, we'll see. As long as the dogs find homes.
23: Speaking of which, while I was there.
30: He's going to go, what?
23: NHL employee James here actually adopted this dog named Waffle because it was his son's birthday. And here is that special moment when two future co-captains became teammates.
31: Hi, buddy!
23: So guys, the Stanley Pup special premieres next Monday, June 8th. And by the way, plenty of the dogs are still up for adoption, which will come through the Brandywine Valley SPCA.
22: So sweet. That's your GMA first look. Have a great day.
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22: Right now on Good Morning America First Look, the fiery expletive-filled phone call between President Trump and Israeli Prime Minister Benjamin Netanyahu and how it's affecting tensions in the Middle East. 78 Super Bowls in 38 days. That's how Homeland Security officials are describing the upcoming World Cup tournament, what they say is their top security concern. America's protein craze now leading to a short.
33: ABC News, I'm Chuck Sievertson. Curse words we can't repeat here. We're in a heated phone call between President Trump and Israeli Prime Minister Netanyahu Monday, according to sources familiar with it. They say Trump called Netanyahu ungrateful and crazy, saying his escalation of war in Lebanon could sink the Iran-U.S. talks. It will obey a federal judge's ruling temporarily freezing the Trump administration's $1.8 billion funds, says the Justice Department, funds set up for people claiming injuries from the Biden years. Tax dollars would potentially go to January 6th rioters who attacked police officers. Senator John Cornyn, Texas Republican.
0: Was this a miscalculation of the president?
1: Yes, I guess I'd call it that.
33: Trump administration's transgender military ban is likely unconstitutional, says a federal appeals court. Defense Secretary Hegseth indicates they'll appeal to the Supreme Court. Suspected Ebola cases rising. This is ABC.
22: Karen Hua has the details. Karen, good morning.
2: Good morning, Sophie. So tensions apparently reached a boiling point between President Trump and Israeli Prime Minister Netanyahu amid concern that Israel's actions in the Middle East could derail U.S. peace talks with Iran.
3: This morning, multiple sources tell ABC News President Trump lashed out during an expletive-filled call yesterday with Israeli Prime Minister Benjamin Netanyahu. Sources say Trump accused Netanyahu of being ungrateful, calling him crazy, and asking Netanyahu, "What the expletive are you doing?" The phone call came after Israel escalated its bombing campaign against Hezbollah fighters in Lebanon, ordering strikes in the capital, Beirut. That triggered a mass exodus and prompted Iran's leadership to threaten to call off peace talks with the U.S. President Trump has since claimed to have brokered a de-escalation. Okay. Trump posting, "I had a conversation with Bibi Netanyahu today, asking him not to go into a major raid of Beirut, Lebanon. He turned his troops around. Thank you, Bibi." Trump says talks with Iran are now resuming at a rapid pace.
4: Hours after Iran threatened to call off these talks, the president saying that they are still, in fact, on. But the stakes here are still very high. Iran has not agreed to turn over all of its enriched uranium, and the Strait of Hormuz is still effectively closed.
2: Now, we reached out to the White House for a comment on that call with Netanyahu, but we have not yet heard back. Sophie?
22: Karen, thank you. Breaking overnight, a large-scale attack on Ukraine, leaving at least 10 people dead. A barrage of Russian missiles and drones rained down on Kyiv and other cities, damaging apartment buildings. One building collapsed, trapping people in rubble. Others were seeking shelter in subway stations. Back in this country, we're learning more about the security being planned for the upcoming World Cup, which will be the largest sporting event in U.S. history.
5: It's just over 1 week away, and now authorities nationwide are finalizing security for the World Cup, guarding against cyber attacks, potential lone wolf attackers, and what they say is their biggest challenge, drones.
8: We will be deploying drone mitigation and interception teams with the capabilities to detect, track, and assess unauthorized drone activity.
5: Drone operators who enter restricted airspace could be fined $100,000. As nearly a dozen cities across the U.S. host 78 World Cup matches.
12: We're going to have 78 Super Bowls in 38 days here inside the United States. The Super Bowl has around 250 million people that watch it. We're going to have 1.4 billion watching the FIFA games.
5: Officials say immigration agents will be involved in security operations, but their focus will be on counterterrorism, not immigration enforcement. The games are expected to draw up to 7 million visitors to the U.S., raising concern about the possible spread of Ebola from Africa. Confirmed cases in the DR Congo have jumped more than 20% in a single day. But one aid group warns the outbreak may be much larger, pointing to delays in detection and limited contact tracing. Americans returning from the DRC, Uganda, and South Sudan must now re-enter the U.S. through four designated airports for mandatory screenings.
22: The tournament kicks off next Thursday in Mexico City. The first match in the U.S. is next Friday in L.A. Authorities say they've uncovered a major drug tunnel on the southern border. They say the nearly 900-foot tunnel runs from Tijuana, Mexico, into San Diego, equipped with lights and ventilation 21 feet down. Investigators believe it was used as a trafficking center for weapons and explosives. A former North Carolina police officer is due in court today, facing charges after he was seen repeatedly punching a woman. Sherry Moore's family says she suffered a broken nose during the encounter with Officer Carson Hyder. He's since been fired. Moore's family says she has mental health issues. The two crossed paths last year when she pleaded guilty to resisting arrest. Hyder is now charged with assault. Now to a new legal battle over artificial intelligence and child safety. It's triggering a broader debate over whether AI companies are becoming too powerful.
6: This morning, a new lawsuit taking aim at one of the most powerful artificial intelligence companies. The state of Florida is now suing OpenAI and its CEO.
7: Sam Altman and ChatGPT have chosen the AI race over the safety and security of our kids.
6: State officials claim the company marketed ChatGPT to the public while concealing serious safety risks. They claim the chatbot has offered instructions to children considering self-harm. And they claim the suspect in last year's deadly shooting at Florida State University used ChatGPT to plan the attack.
7: He asked what ammunition went with which weapon, what time of day and where on campus he might be able to encounter the most people.
6: In response, OpenAI says, "We believe minors need significant protection, which is why we put in place industry-leading protections and policies, including an age prediction tool." And regarding the Florida State attack, the company has said ChatGPT provided factual responses to questions with information that could be found broadly across public sources on the internet. As the biggest AI companies race to go public, with valuations approaching $1 trillion, Senator Bernie Sanders is pitching a plan to give the government and the American people control of half of each AI company. He's proposing a one-time tax of 50% of their stock, which would be held in a sovereign wealth fund.
9: When a public resource generates wealth, the public should share in that wealth. Artificial intelligence is being built on a public resource far more valuable than oil. It is the accumulated knowledge, creativity, and labor of all of humanity.
22: As for the lawsuit in Florida, state officials claim the company could be liable for billions of dollars. Google is requesting federal approval to release 32 million mosquitoes in California and Florida as part of its debug program. The plan is to release insects that are male because they don't bite or carry disease like their female counterparts, and for those mosquitoes to mate with females as a way of population control. One scientist explains the process.
10: They put this bacteria into the mosquitoes and it makes them sterile. If they go and mate with wild female mosquitoes, there's very few progeny in the next generation. If they do this on a large enough scale, the mosquito population is going to crash. They're fighting mosquitoes with mosquitoes.
22: It's not clear exactly where in California and Florida those mosquitoes would be released. Turning to the weather, people in Denver were pelted with hail the size of golf balls as severe weather moved through yesterday. A funnel cloud was also spotted. Let's check your Tuesday forecast.
11: Good morning. Tracking two trouble spots across the country. Some showers and some thunderstorms from the Front Range of the Rockies into the northern plains. Then some scattered showers. Some severe, though, in the southeast, but mainly along the Gulf Coast. Some great weather. Great Lakes in the northeast and dry in the west. A little cloudy in the northwest as the storm approaches. But we'll watch these storms, and we've already seen them fire up here from Louisiana and Nebraska this morning. But it's the ones from Nebraska into the Dakotas as we go through the afternoon. Could have some damaging winds, large hail, and even a brief tornado from Scotts Bluffs to Bismarck. That's your forecast. I'm ABC News senior meteorologist Lee Goldberg.
22: Coming up, the protein shortage leading to higher prices. But first, what we're learning about this massive explosion at a fireworks factory. And a court ruling on whether transgender people can be banned from the military.
13: Mr. Sugar, our profits have tripled.
15: I don't do anything illegal here. We take a 20% cut of every dollar laundered.
16: A Philly for you.
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21: 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Why are your nipples so small?
26: 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Everybody
31: 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Does anyone else hear that?
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22: Back now with a massive explosion at this fireworks factory. The blast sent fire and smoke shooting into the air in Malta, shattering windows, shaking buildings, and killing nearby animals, including birds. Two people suffered minor injuries. No word yet on what sparked the blast.
28: We turn now to a court ruling on whether transgender people can be banned from serving in the military. Here's ABC's Lyle Moise.
29: This morning, a decision protecting transgender troops in the military. An appeals court is now blocking the Trump administration from removing service members because they are trans. A judge saying the policy is both arbitrary and based upon animus, saying it violates the constitutional right to equal protection of the law. President Trump last year signed an order claiming the sexual identity of transgender service members conflicts with a soldier's commitment to honorable, truthful, and disciplined lifestyle and is harmful to military readiness.
30: This was unlawful, unconstitutional targeting of a group just because the administration finds them to be unpopular. But these are all people who are fully capable of putting their lives in the line for our country.
29: The decision applies only to current service members who sued and not recruits, meaning the military can still block transgender people from joining.
32: How has the military evolved in terms of inclusion over the years?
30: We had inclusion of people of all different races, inclusion of women in combat roles, inclusion of gays and lesbians in the military, and now transgender folks. And every time we've expanded the military to allow more and more people to serve with more backgrounds, we've made that military stronger and made the country safer.
29: Meanwhile, the Pentagon is explaining a rare move by Defense Secretary Pete Hegseth. Sources say he's now blocking the promotion of several senior Navy officers. They include African Americans, women, and white men who were blocked from promotions for various reasons, including participating in DEI or diversity, equity, and inclusion initiatives. The Pentagon saying military promotions are given to those who have earned them. The department will never consider the color of a service member's skin or their gender as a factor in promotions. As for the ruling on transgender service members, Hegseth responded saying, "See you at the Supreme Court." Sophie, Hannah.
22: Lionel, thanks. The high demand for protein is triggering shortages, driving up prices. Food makers have been adding whey protein to everything from potato chips to lattes. Some companies are paying 50% more to import protein that's running low in the U.S. Others are switching to milk proteins or plant-based options.
28: McDonald's is promising to step up its chicken game to better compete in the fast food wars. Company is testing chicken wings and bigger chicken tenders as part of a new growth strategy, which also includes AI drive-thrus and, oh yeah, new playgrounds to attract families.
22: Coming up, pop star Sabrina Carpenter takes action against an alleged stalker.
28: Also ahead, the shocking arrest before a horse racing event. A girl accused of stabbing several horses.
33: July 4th, 24 hours nonstop, live all across the country. We are all a part of this history. And when the country comes together to celebrate, this is where it happens. Disney celebrates America 250. A live American event 250 years in the making.
34: It's America's 250th birthday party. No one throws a party like Disney.
33: Disney celebrates America 250.
39: 250 years of America, more than 24 hours on the air. This is going to be one extraordinary event.
42: Good morning, Lieutenant. Do you have good news to share with me?
43: I'm surprised. You work with the police.
42: Well, you know, free coffee.
0: Got a high profile murder on our hands. Do we have your attention now?
42: Catch me if you can. Our killer was also a sprinter.
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10: Is this hard to talk about?
11: Yeah.
13: Seattle ground, about to take off. It's going to be crazy. I did a kind of a bad thing.
15: So you hijacked the plane?
13: Yeah.
16: He hasn't owned an airplane before.
17: How did he get that plane in the airplane? How did no one know?
13: You think this thing can do a barrel roll?
18: Trying to figure out how to use the autopilot first.
13: Boring.
19: He's going upside
21: Holy
19: down.
21: Holy.
19: Can we cut the cameras?
13: This is probably like jail time for life, huh?
28: Back now with chaos in Clearwater, Florida. A so-called teen takeover. Fights breaking out as hundreds of teens swarm the area. A 17-year-old was shot. Business owners were forced to close early, losing thousands of dollars. Teen takeovers, often organized on social media, have become a growing problem nationwide.
22: Police in Las Vegas believe a teenager is behind a series of attacks against horses. Investigators say three animals were stabbed during an equestrian event Saturday. The suspect, whose name has not been released, was found at a local hotel. The horses are expected to recover, but the injuries forced them out of the competition. People involved with the event say the suspect is a fellow rider.
26: My initial thought was disbelief. She had a huge heart for horses, her passion, her entire life. You know, she lived, breathed horses.
22: The suspect faces multiple felony charges.
28: Pop star Sabrina Carpenter now has a restraining order against her alleged stalker. He's accused of trying to force his way into her Los Angeles home. A hearing later this month will determine whether the restraining order becomes permanent.
22: Let's turn now to a comeback story for the ages. Serena Williams returning to tennis.
31: New details about the long-rumored comeback of Serena Williams, the 44-year-old officially announcing her return to pro tennis. Posting this video with the caption, "Good news travels fast."
35: I gotta change my number.
31: Williams, who stepped away from tennis in 2022, revealing she accepted a wild card invitation to play doubles next week at the HSBC Championship in London. And what better place for tennis royalty to return than the Queen's Club? Williams says, "It feels like the perfect place to begin this next chapter. Grass has given me some of the most meaningful moments of my career." Since her unofficial retirement from tennis, Williams, a mother of two, has focused on her work supporting maternal health. She also became the face of numerous brands, including the GLP-1 weight loss drug, Roe, and made headlines for her iconic Crip Walk during Kendrick Lamar's Super Bowl halftime performance.
36: No, they not like us. No, they not like us.
31: But now that she's returning to the court, fans want to know what comes next. The HSBC Championships are considered a warm-up for Wimbledon.
37: I don't think that she would fly all the way over to London to play the warm-up event and not try to play Wimbledon. You got to think that Wimbledon would reserve a wild card for her if she wants it.
31: Her sister Venus will also be competing in the doubles event next week, but don't expect the once unbeatable team to reunite. Serena will be partnered with 19-year-old Victoria Emboko, who teased the pairing late last week.
38: The fact that she even knows me is very, it's very exciting. But, you know, I think for me, I want to kind of let the moment for her.
22: Serena only has a few weeks to get into the swing of things before Wimbledon.
28: Coming up, a surprise at shopping malls across the country.
22: Plus, a manhole mystery here in the Big Apple.
0: Hey guys, I got a story I need to tell you about in life. Me and my little sister have been refusing to go to visits with my father, and now I'm having to be barricaded in my room to stay safe.
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29: What in the world is going on here?
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34: 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He was king, he was God.
39: Watching. And don't shoot God.
40: You had to be destroyed.
41: Nothing dies in nature.
43: Good morning, Lieutenant. Do you have good news to share with me?
44: I'm surprised. You work with the police.
43: Well, you know, free coffee. Like
45: I can make you melt. Got a high-profile murder on our hands. Do we have your attention now?
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22: To check the pulse, we begin with young people coming back to the mall. As many Americans turn to online shopping, new figures show Gen Z is now making more than 60% of their purchases in physical stores, looking for more interaction and a real experience. Gen Z and millennials are also going old school when it comes to hobbies, enjoying backgammon and chess to slow down and enjoy human interaction. Next, a manhole mystery in the Big Apple. Many people are asking, what were a group of men doing under the city streets? Videos that were part of a police investigation show people suddenly emerging from the sewers in Brooklyn. Officials now believe the men were treasure hunters searching for jewels that may have dropped through the grates in the streets. Next, Apple is making it easier for friends and family to split the bill. So the company is rolling out a new feature that'll let you take a picture of your restaurant bill, assign items to different people, and send out payment requests to each person. Bloomberg reports bill splitting is expected to be part of an Apple Cash update. Next, the kindness of a stranger. But will it be accepted? More than $144,000 have been raised to help Mary. She's a cleaner at this movie theater in Tennessee. A customer saw Mary and started a fundraiser hoping to let her retire. But her boss says Mary doesn't want to stop working. Next, a shortcut for a parade of bears in Florida. They decided to turn to a couple's front porch and turn it into their personal passageway in Panama City Beach. They were caught on camera, and the wee hours in the morning, their destination remains a mystery. And finally, this video from Sarasota, Florida. An ice cream truck hit in the water. The Tropicool ice cream boat was seen advertising its snacks along the Gulf Coast. So fun. Top headlines next.
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10: Is this hard to talk about?
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22: Stories. Sources say President Trump ripped into Israeli Prime Minister Benjamin Netanyahu, furious that Israel's attacks in Lebanon could derail peace talks with Iran. They say Trump called Netanyahu crazy during a profanity-laced phone call.
20: President Trump and the Justice Department appear to be backing down from the so-called anti-weaponization fund they want to establish amid bipartisan pushback. The fund was aimed at reimbursing Trump allies targeted by the Biden Justice Department, including January 6 rioters.
22: It's primary day in California. A whopping 61 candidates are vying to become governor. Five other states will also hold primary elections.
20: Minnesota Democrats are criticizing state Republicans for holding a moment of silence for former police officer Derek Chauvin, who murdered George Floyd in 2020. The moment of silence was held at a state convention.
22: Today's weather, mostly dry in the west. Strong thunderstorms in part of the Midwest. Showers in the south, mostly sunny in the northeast.
20: And finally, anticipation growing for the Stanley Cup. Here's Danny New.
21: He's got it!
26: After the puck drops for the Stanley Cup final tonight on ABC.
27: Toronto's roughly who steals the strong man. Score!
26: Next week, the National Hockey League will once again also host the Stanley Pup. For the third year in a row, 32 adoptable rescue dogs, each representing one of the 32 NHL teams, will compete for the most prestigious trophy on ice. Well, actually.
28: It's not real ice, right?
31: Not real ice.
28: Okay. That wouldn't be fair, would it? Would it?
26: To get a behind-the-scenes look at the filming process, I skated over to the NHL headquarters in New York, definitely not to just go hold puppies.
28: The goal is to get pups adopted, and not all pups, older dogs too.
35: It's knuckle-pup time!
26: Well, who better to help bring attention to little hockey stars than comedian Kenan Thompson, whose very first movie was D2, The Mighty Ducks.
36: They like each other, Ken. Oh, we like that.
26: The SNL star will be serving as a celebrity coach for one of the teams.
37: Quack.
26: And filmed most of his contributions from a green screen in New York while the actual matches were taped the week prior in the nation's capital.
38: I hope you win. I'm rooting for you.
37: Thank you very much.
38: Show favoritism.
37: Yes, I mean, you know, we'll see. As long as the dogs find homes.
26: Speaking of which, while I was there.
47: He's going to go, what?
26: NHL employee James here actually adopted this dog named Waffle because it was his son's birthday. And here is that special moment when two future co-captains became teammates.
48: Hi, buddy!
26: So guys, the Stanley Pup special premieres next Monday, June 8th. And by the way, plenty of the dogs are still up for adoption, which will come through the Brandywine Valley SPCA.
22: So sweet. That's your GMA first look. Have a great day.
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0: ABC News. I'm Sherry Preston. With peace talks between the U.S. and Iran hanging in the balance, there are apparently some new tensions between President Trump and Israel's Prime Minister Benjamin Netanyahu. Details from ABC's Karen Waugh in Washington after a phone call between the leaders.
1: Sources say Trump accused Netanyahu of being ungrateful, calling him crazy, and asking Netanyahu, "What the expletive are you doing?" The phone call came after Israel escalated its bombing campaign against Hezbollah fighters in Lebanon, ordering strikes in the capital, Beirut. That triggered a mass exodus and prompted Iran's leadership to threaten to call off peace talks with the U.S.
0: President Trump publicly thanking Netanyahu for agreeing to turn troops around in Lebanon. The President and Justice Department appear to be backing away from the so-called anti-weaponization fund after a judge ordered a pause. ABC's Jonathan Carl.
2: The President, called him up about this, asked him what he was going to do about it. He told me he's going to abide by the court's ruling. He said, look, this weaponization fund is a wonderful thing. He told me it's a wonderful thing. But what can you do if a court says it can't happen? And right now a court is saying it can't happen. You know, what can you do? So it's stuck now in the courts.
0: Six states hold primaries today, and some of the most watched are in California. In Los Angeles, former reality star Spencer Pratt has made a splash in the mayor's race. ABC's Tim Caputo.
3: Pratt, whose unconventional campaign has surged with support, went live on the Citizen app, asking the public to report issues like potholes through the app so everyone could see who's responding to community problems.
4: We need records of our city officials failing us.
7: We are done with the Democrats. We're going to wipe the floor with these people in November.
3: In the equally close governor's race, Republican Steve Hilton has publicly asked fellow Republican Sheriff Chad Bianco to drop out in order to consolidate conservative support behind Hilton.
0: There are elections in several other states as well. 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
0: The Pentagon is promising an appeal after a federal judge ruled the department's ban on transgender soldiers is unconstitutional.
11: A judge saying the policy is both arbitrary and based upon animus, saying it violates the constitutional right to equal protection of the law. President Trump last year signed an order claiming the sexual identity of transgender service members conflicts with a soldier's commitment to honorable, truthful, and disciplined lifestyle and is harmful to military readiness.
0: ABC's Lana Moise. Police in Muscatine, Iowa say six members of the same family were killed by a relative who then took his own life. Investigators say they have found a major drug tunnel under the border between the U.S. and Mexico. The nearly 900-foot tunnel went down 21 feet, runs from Tijuana into San Diego. The Ebola outbreak in Central Africa getting worse. Details from ABC's Matt Rivers.
13: Reported confirmed deaths now more than doubling since Thursday alone, from 17 to 42. Health officials reporting more than 300 cases in the Democratic Republic of Congo and Uganda, and there could be hundreds more, with reported cases believed to be more than 1,000. Doctors Without Borders calling it unprecedented, saying the reality today is that nobody knows the true scale and severity of this outbreak.
0: Google wants to use mosquitoes to fight mosquitoes, the company asking for federal approval to release 32 million of them in California and Florida, all of them male mosquitoes, which don't bite, and they're sterilized, so if they mate with wild mosquitoes, that could cut down on the bug population. Sherry.
22: Concern about the possible spread of Ebola from Africa. Confirmed cases in the DR Congo have jumped more than 20% in a single day. But one aid group warns the outbreak may be much larger, pointing to delays in detection and limited contact tracing. Americans returning from the DRC, Uganda, and South Sudan must now re-enter the U.S. through four designated airports for mandatory screenings.
20: The tournament kicks off next Thursday in Mexico City. The first match in the U.S. is next Friday in L.A.
22: Authorities say they've uncovered a major drug tunnel on the southern border. They say the nearly 900-foot tunnel runs from Tijuana, Mexico into San Diego, equipped with lights and ventilation 21 feet down. Investigators believe it was used as a trafficking center for weapons and explosives. A former North Carolina police officer is due in court today, facing charges after he was seen repeatedly punching a woman. Sherry Moore's family says she suffered a broken nose during the encounter with Officer Carson Hyder. He's since been fired. Moore's family says she has mental health issues. The two crossed paths last year when she pleaded guilty to resisting arrest. Hyder is now charged with assault. Now to a new legal battle over artificial intelligence and child safety. It's triggering a broader debate over whether AI companies are becoming too powerful.
5: This morning, a new lawsuit taking aim at one of the most powerful artificial intelligence companies. The state of Florida is now suing OpenAI and its CEO.
6: Sam Altman and ChatGPT have chosen the AI race over the safety and security of our kids.
5: State officials claim the company marketed ChatGPT to the public while concealing serious safety risks. They claim the chatbot has offered instructions to children considering self-harm. And they claim the suspect in last year's deadly shooting at Florida State University used ChatGPT to plan the attack.
6: He asked what ammunition went with which weapon, what time of day and where on campus he might be able to encounter the most people.
5: In response, OpenAI says, "We believe minors need significant protection, which is why we put in place industry-leading protections and policies, including an age prediction tool." And regarding the Florida State attack, the company has said ChatGPT provided factual responses to questions with information that could be found broadly across public sources on the internet. As the biggest AI companies race to go public, with valuations approaching $1 trillion, Senator Bernie Sanders is pitching a plan to give the government and the American people control of half of each AI company. He's proposing a one-time tax of 50% of their stock, which would be held in a sovereign wealth fund.
8: When a public resource generates wealth, the public should share in that wealth. Artificial intelligence is being built on a public resource far more valuable than oil. It is the accumulated knowledge, creativity, and labor of all of humanity.
22: As for the lawsuit in Florida, state officials claim the company could be liable for billions of dollars.
12: Google is requesting federal approval to release 32 million mosquitoes in California and Florida as part of its debug program. The plan is to release insects that are male because they don't bite or carry disease like their female counterparts, and for those mosquitoes to mate with females as a way of population control. One scientist explains the process.
14: They put this bacteria into the mosquitoes and it makes them sterile. If they go and mate with wild female mosquitoes, there's very few progeny in the next generation. If they do this on a large enough scale, the mosquito population is going to crash. They're fighting mosquitoes with mosquitoes.
12: It's not clear exactly where in California and Florida those mosquitoes would be released.
22: Turning to the weather, people in Denver were pelted with hail the size of golf balls as severe weather moved through yesterday. A funnel cloud was also spotted. Let's check your Tuesday forecast.
15: Good morning. Tracking two trouble spots across the country. Some showers and some thunderstorms from the Front Range of the Rockies into the northern plains. Then some scattered showers. Some severe, though, in the southeast, but mainly along the Gulf Coast. Some great weather. Great Lakes in the northeast and dry in the west. A little cloudy in the northwest as the storm approaches. But we'll watch these storms, and we've already seen them fire up here from Louisiana and Nebraska this morning. But it's the ones from Nebraska into the Dakotas as we go through the afternoon. Could have some damaging winds, large hail, and even a brief tornado from Scotts Bluffs to Bismarck. That's your forecast. I'm ABC News senior meteorologist Lee Goldberg.
12: Coming up, the protein shortage leading to higher prices.
22: But first, what we're learning about this massive explosion at a fireworks factory.
12: And a court ruling on whether transgender people can be banned from the military.
16: Mr. Sugar, our profits have tripled. I don't do anything illegal here. We take a 20% cut of every dollar laundered.
17: A Philly for you.
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1: are your nipples so small?
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22: Back now with a massive explosion at this fireworks factory. The blast sent fire and smoke shooting into the air in Malta, shattering windows, shaking buildings, and killing nearby animals, including birds. Two people suffered minor injuries. No word yet on what sparked the blast. We turn now to a court ruling on whether transgender people can be banned from serving in the military. Here's ABC's Lyle Moise.
11: This morning, a decision protecting transgender troops in the military. An appeals court is now blocking the Trump administration from removing service members because they are trans. A judge saying the policy is both arbitrary and based upon animus, saying it violates the constitutional right to equal protection of the law. President Trump last year signed an order claiming the sexual identity of transgender service members conflicts with a soldier's commitment to honorable, truthful, and disciplined lifestyle and is harmful to military readiness.
43: This was unlawful, unconstitutional targeting of a group just because the administration finds them to be unpopular. But these are all people who are fully capable of putting their lives in the line for our country.
11: The decision applies only to current service members who sued and not recruits, meaning the military can still block transgender people from joining.
44: How has the military evolved in terms of inclusion over the years?
43: We had inclusion of people of all different races, inclusion of women in combat roles, inclusion of gays and lesbians in the military, and now transgender folks. And every time we've expanded the military to allow more and more people to serve with more backgrounds, we've made that military stronger and made the country safer.
11: Meanwhile, the Pentagon is explaining a rare move by Defense Secretary Pete Hegseth. Sources say he's now blocking the promotion of several senior Navy officers. They include African Americans, women, and white men who were blocked from promotions for various reasons, including participating in DEI or diversity, equity, and inclusion initiatives. The Pentagon saying military promotions are given to those who have earned them. The department will never consider the color of a service member's skin or their gender as a factor in promotions. As for the ruling on transgender service members, Hegseth responded saying, "See you at the Supreme Court." Sophie, Hannah.
22: Lionel, thanks. The high demand for protein is triggering shortages, driving up prices. Food makers have been adding whey protein to everything from potato chips to lattes. Some companies are paying 50% more to import protein that's running low in the U.S. Others are switching to milk proteins or plant-based options. McDonald's is promising to step up its chicken game to better compete in the fast food wars. Company is testing chicken wings and bigger chicken tenders as part of a new growth strategy, which also includes AI drive-thrus and, oh yeah, new playgrounds to attract families. Coming up, pop star Sabrina Carpenter takes action against an alleged stalker. Also ahead, the shocking arrest before a horse racing event. A girl accused of stabbing several horses.
0: July 4th, 24 hours nonstop, live all across the country. We are all a part of this history. And when the country comes together to celebrate, this is where it happens. Disney celebrates America 250. A live American event 250 years in the making.
1: It's America's 250th birthday party. No one throws a party like Disney.
0: Disney celebrates America 250.
2: 250 years of America, more than 24 hours on the air. This is going to be one extraordinary event.
3: Good morning, Lieutenant. 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
15: Is this hard to talk about?
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17: Seattle ground, about to take off. It's going to be crazy. I did a kind of a bad thing.
18: So you hijacked the plane?
17: Yeah.
19: He hasn't flown an airplane before.
20: How did he get that plane in the airplane? How did no one know?
17: You think this thing can do a barrel roll?
23: Trying to figure out how to use the autopilot first.
17: Boring.
24: He's going upside
26: holy
24: down.
26: Roll. Holy.
37: Can we cut the cameras?
17: This is probably like jail time for life, huh?
22: Back now with chaos in Clearwater, Florida. A so-called teen takeover. Fights breaking out as hundreds of teens swarm the area. A 17-year-old was shot. Business owners were forced to close early, losing thousands of dollars. Teen takeovers, often organized on social media, have become a growing problem nationwide.
41: Police in Las Vegas believe a teenager is behind a series of attacks against horses. Investigators say three animals were stabbed during an equestrian event Saturday. The suspect, whose name has not been released, was found at a local hotel. The horses are expected to recover, but the injuries forced them out of the competition. People involved with the event say the suspect is a fellow rider.
45: My initial thought was disbelief. She had a huge heart for horses, her passion, her entire life. You know, she lived, breathed horses.
41: The suspect faces multiple felony charges.
22: Pop star Sabrina Carpenter now has a restraining order against her alleged stalker. He's accused of trying to force his way into her Los Angeles home. A hearing later this month will determine whether the restraining order becomes permanent.
41: Let's turn now to a comeback story for the ages. Serena Williams returning to tennis.
46: New details about the long-rumored comeback of Serena Williams. The 44-year-old officially announcing her return to pro tennis. Posting this video with the caption, "Good news travels fast."
47: I gotta change my number.
46: Williams, who stepped away from tennis in 2022, revealing she accepted a wild card invitation to play doubles next week at the HSBC Championship in London. And what better place for tennis royalty to return than the Queen's Club? Williams says, "It feels like the perfect place to begin this next chapter. Grass has given me some of the most meaningful moments of my career." Since her unofficial retirement from tennis, Williams, a mother of two, has focused on her work supporting maternal health. She also became the face of numerous brands, including the GLP-1 weight loss drug, Ro, and made headlines for her iconic Crip Walk during Kendrick Lamar's Super Bowl halftime performance. But now that she's returning to the court, fans want to know what comes next. The HSBC Championships are considered a warm-up for Wimbledon.
48: I don't think that she would fly all the way over to London to play the warm-up event
1: and not try to play Wimbledon. You got to think that Wimbledon would reserve a wild card for her if she wants it.
46: Her sister Venus will also be competing in the doubles event next week, but don't expect the once unbeatable team to reunite. Serena will be partnered with 19-year-old Victoria Mboko, who teased the pairing late last week.
6: The fact that she even knows me is very, it's very exciting. But, you know, I think for me, I want to kind of let the moment for her.
41: Serena only has a few weeks to get into the swing of things before Wimbledon.
3: Coming up, a surprise at shopping malls across the country.
41: Plus, a manhole mystery.

0: impressive.
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4: 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I was in a cult, man.
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6: Nature Boy.
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10: Bow to me.
11: What in the world is going on here?
12: Something was screaming at me, no, but I ignored it.
13: There was brainwashing,
14: mind manipulation. He was king, he was God.
15: Watching. Damn, don't shoot God.
16: You had to be destroyed.
17: Nothing dies in nature.
18: Good morning, Lieutenant. Do you have good news to share with me?
19: I'm surprised you work with the police.
18: Well, you know, free coffee. Like summertime,
20: I can make you melt. Got a high-profile murder on our hands.
21: Do we have your attention now?
18: Catch me if you can. Killer was also a sprinter.
22: See if we can track her down.
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25: Time to check the pulse. We begin with young people coming back to the mall. As many Americans turn to online shopping, new figures show Gen Z is now making more than 60% of their purchases in physical stores, looking for more interaction and a real experience. Gen Z and millennials are also going old school when it comes to hobbies, enjoying backgammon and chess to slow down and enjoy human interaction. Next, a manhole mystery in the Big Apple. Many people are asking, what were a group of men doing under the city streets? Videos that were part of a police investigation show people suddenly emerging from the sewers in Brooklyn. Officials now believe the men were treasure hunters searching for jewels that may have dropped through the grates in the streets. Next, Apple is making it easier for friends and family to split the bill. So the company is rolling out a new feature that'll let you take a picture of your restaurant bill, assign items to different people, and send out payment requests to each person. Bloomberg reports bill splitting is expected to be part of an Apple Cash update. Next, the kindness of a stranger. But will it be accepted? More than $144,000 have been raised to help Mary. She's a cleaner at this movie theater in Tennessee. A customer saw Mary and started a fundraiser hoping to let her retire. But her boss says Mary doesn't want to stop working. Next, a shortcut for a parade of bears in Florida. They decided to turn to a couple's front porch and turn it into their personal passageway in Panama City Beach. They were caught on camera, and the wee hours in the morning, their destination remains a mystery. And finally, this video from Sarasota, Florida. An ice cream truck hit in the water. The Tropicool ice cream boat was seen advertising its snacks along the Gulf Coast. So fun. Top headlines next.
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28: Is this hard to talk about?
29: Yeah,
30: Seattle ground, about to take off. It's going to be crazy. I did a kind of a bad thing.
31: So you hijacked the plane?
30: Yeah.
32: He hasn't owned an airplane before.
33: How did he get that plane in the airplan? How did no one know?
30: Hey, you think this thing can do a barrel roll?
34: Trying to figure out how to use the autopilot first.
30: Boring.
35: He's going upside
36: holy
35: down.
36: Holy.
35: Can we cut the cameras?
30: This is probably like jail time for life, huh?
37: All you gotta do is go, what's up?
38: What's that?
37: Go practice.
38: Yes. Do not ask me how much longer.
30: How much longer, mamacita?
38: Bambi?
39: What do we do?
37: No more sad sack. Full on fun sack.
39: That's what I'm talking about.

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10: Checking more top stories. Sources say President Trump ripped into Israeli Prime Minister Benjamin Netanyahu, furious that Israel's attacks in Lebanon could derail peace talks with Iran. They say Trump called Netanyahu crazy during a profanity-laced phone call.
11: President Trump and the Justice Department appear to be backing down from the so-called anti-weaponization fund they want to establish amid bipartisan pushback. The fund was aimed at reimbursing Trump allies targeted by the Biden Justice Department, including January 6 rioters.
10: It's primary day in California. A whopping 61 candidates are vying to become governor. Five other states will also hold primary elections.
11: Minnesota Democrats are criticizing state Republicans for holding a moment of silence for former police officer Derek Chauvin, who murdered George Floyd in 2020. The moment of silence was held at a state convention.
10: Today's weather, mostly dry in the west. Strong thunderstorms in part of the Midwest. Showers in the south, mostly sunny in the northeast.
11: And finally, anticipation growing for the Stanley Cup.
10: Here's Danny New.
12: After the puck drops for the Stanley Cup final tonight on ABC.
13: Toronto's roughly who steals the strong man. Score!
12: Next week, the National Hockey League will once again also host the Stanley Pup. For the third year in a row, 32 adoptable rescue dogs, each representing one of the 32 NHL teams, will compete for the most prestigious trophy on ice. Well, actually.
14: It's not real ice, right?
15: Not real ice.
14: Okay. That wouldn't be fair, would it? Would it?
12: To get a behind-the-scenes look at the filming process, I skated over to the NHL headquarters in New York, definitely not to just go hold puppies.
16: The goal is to get pups adopted, and not all pups, older dogs too.
17: It's knuckle-pup time!
12: Well, who better to help bring attention to little hockey stars than comedian Kenan Thompson, whose very first movie was D2, The Mighty Ducks.
18: They like each other, Kenan. Oh, we like that.
12: The SNL star will be serving as a celebrity coach for one of the teams.
18: Quack.
12: And filmed most of his contributions from a green screen in New York while the actual matches were taped the week prior in the nation's capital.
18: I hope you win. I'm rooting for you.
19: Thank you very much.
18: A lot of show favoritism.
19: Yes, I mean, you know, we'll see. As long as the dogs find homes.
12: Speaking of which, while I was there.
20: He's going to go, what?
12: NHL employee James here actually adopted this dog named Waffle because it was his son's birthday. And here is that special moment when two future co-captains became teammates.
21: Hi, buddy!
12: So guys, the Stanley Pup special premieres next Monday, June 8th. And by the way, plenty of the dogs are still up for adoption, which will come through the Brandywine Valley SPCA.
10: So sweet. That's your GMA first look. Have a great day.
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11: Right now on Good Morning America First Look, the fiery expletive-filled phone call between President Trump and Israeli Prime Minister Benjamin Netanyahu and how it's affecting tensions in the Middle East.
10: 78 Super Bowls in 38 days. That's how Homeland Security officials are describing the upcoming World Cup tournament. What they say is their top security concern.
11: America's protein craze now leading to a shortage.
22: ABC News, I'm Shiri Preston. Russia launching hundreds of drones and dozens of missiles in Kyiv, killing at least 14 civilians and wounding more than 100 others. Among the dead, a 3-year-old child pulled from the rubble of an apartment building. The ceasefire between the U.S. and Iran is holding, even though Israel's repeated incursions into Lebanon now appear to be at the heart of disagreements.
23: Iran threatening to cut off negotiations entirely after Israel again targeted southern Lebanon. But President Trump saying he thinks he will have a deal to extend end the ceasefire and reopen the Strait of Hormuz with Iran over the next week.
22: ABC's Melissa Adan. Secretary of State Marco Rubio to face Congress this week as he requests the State Department's annual budget. He is expected to be asked a lot about the war in Iran. The Justice Department says it will comply with a court order halting the so-called anti-weaponization fund set up after the president settled his court case with the IRS. This is ABC News.
10: Hua has the details. Karen, good morning.
0: Good morning, Sophie. So tensions apparently reached a boiling point between President Trump and Israeli Prime Minister Netanyahu amid concern that Israel's actions in the Middle East could derail U.S. peace talks with Iran. This morning, multiple sources tell ABC News President Trump lashed out during an expletive-filled call yesterday with Israeli Prime Minister Benjamin Netanyahu. Sources say Trump accused Netanyahu of being ungrateful, calling him crazy, and asking Netanyahu, "What the expletive are you doing?" The phone call came after Israel escalated its bombing campaign against Hezbollah fighters in Lebanon, ordering strikes in the capital, Beirut. That triggered a mass exodus and prompted Iran's leadership to threaten to call off peace talks with the U.S. President Trump has since claimed to have brokered a de-escalation. Trump posting, "I had a conversation with Bibi Netanyahu today, asking him not to go into a major raid of Beirut, Lebanon. He turned his troops around. Thank you, Bibi." Trump says talks with Iran are now resuming at a rapid pace.
1: Hours after Iran threatened to call off these talks, the president saying that they are still, in fact, on. But the stakes here are still very high. Iran has not agreed to turn over all of its enriched uranium, and the Strait of Hormuz is still effectively closed.
0: Now, we reached out to the White House for a comment on that call with Netanyahu, but we have not yet heard back. Sophie?
10: Karen, thank you. Breaking overnight, a large-scale attack on Ukraine, leaving at least 10 people dead. A barrage of Russian missiles and drones rained down on Kyiv and other cities, damaging apartment buildings. One building collapsed, trapping people in rubble. Others were seeking shelter in subway stations. Back in this country, we're learning more about the security being planned for the upcoming World Cup, which will be the largest sporting event in U.S. history.
5: It's just over 1 week away, and now authorities nationwide are finalizing security for the World Cup, guarding against cyber attacks, potential lone wolf attackers, and what they say is their biggest challenge, drones.
7: We will be deploying drone mitigation and interception teams with the capabilities to detect, track, and assess unauthorized drone activity.
5: Drone operators who enter restricted airspace could be fined $100,000. As nearly a dozen cities across the U.S. host 78 World Cup matches.
9: We're going to have 78 Super Bowls in 38 days here inside the United States. The Super Bowl has around 250 million people that watch it. We're going to have 1.4 billion watching the FIFA games.
5: Officials say immigration agents will be involved in security operations, but their focus will be on counterterrorism, not immigration enforcement. The games are expected to draw up to 7 million visitors to the U.S., raising concern about the possible spread of Ebola from Africa. Confirmed cases in the DR Congo have jumped more than 20% in a single day. But one aid group warns the outbreak may be much larger, pointing to delays in detection and limited contact tracing. Americans returning from the DRC, Uganda, and South Sudan must now re-enter the U.S. through four designated airports for mandatory screenings.
10: The tournament kicks off next Thursday in Mexico City. The first match in the U.S. is next Friday in L.A. Authorities say they've uncovered a major drug tunnel on the southern border. They say the nearly 900-foot tunnel runs from Tijuana, Mexico, into San Diego, equipped with lights and ventilation 21 feet down. Investigators believe it was used as a trafficking center for weapons and explosives. A former North Carolina police officer is due in court today, facing charges after he was seen repeatedly punching a woman. Sherry Moore's family says she suffered a broken nose during the encounter with Officer Carson Hyder. He's since been fired. Moore's family says she has mental health issues. The two crossed paths last year when she pleaded guilty to resisting arrest. Hyder is now charged with assault. Now to a new legal battle over artificial intelligence and child safety. It's triggering a broader debate over whether AI companies are becoming too powerful.
3: This morning, a new lawsuit taking aim at one of the most powerful artificial intelligence companies. The state of Florida is now suing OpenAI and its CEO.
4: Sam Altman and ChatGPT have chosen the AI race over the safety and security of our kids.
3: State officials claim the company marketed ChatGPT to the public while concealing serious safety risks. They claim the chatbot has offered instructions to children considering self-harm. And they claim the suspect in last year's deadly shooting at Florida State University used ChatGPT to plan the attack.
4: He asked what ammunition went with which weapon, what time of day and where on campus he might be able to encounter the most people.
3: In response, OpenAI says, "We believe minors need significant protection, which is why we put in place industry-leading protections and policies, including an age prediction tool." And regarding the Florida State attack, the company has said ChatGPT provided factual responses to questions with information that could be found broadly across public sources on the internet. As the biggest AI companies race to go public, with valuations approaching $1 trillion, Senator Bernie Sanders is pitching a plan to give the government and the American people control of half of each AI company. He's proposing a one-time tax of 50% of their stock, which would be held in a sovereign wealth fund.
15: When a public resource generates wealth, the public should share in that wealth. Artificial intelligence is being built on a public resource far more valuable than oil. It is the accumulated knowledge, creativity, and labor of all of humanity.
10: As for the lawsuit in Florida, state officials claim the company could be liable for billions of dollars. Google is requesting federal approval to release 32 million mosquitoes in California and Florida as part of its debug program. The plan is to release insects that are male because they don't bite or carry disease like their female counterparts, and for those mosquitoes to mate with females as a way of population control. One scientist explains the process.
21: They put this bacteria into the mosquitoes and it makes them sterile. If they go and mate with wild female mosquitoes, there's very few progeny in the next generation. If they do this on a large enough scale, the mosquito population is going to crash. They're fighting mosquitoes with mosquitoes.
10: It's not clear exactly where in California and Florida those mosquitoes would be released. Turning to the weather, people in Denver were pelted with hail the size of golf balls as severe weather moved through yesterday. A funnel cloud was also spotted. Let's check your Tuesday forecast.
24: Good morning. Tracking two trouble spots across the country. Some showers and some thunderstorms from the Front Range of the Rockies into the northern plains. And some scattered showers. Sub-severe, though, in the southeast, but mainly along the Gulf Coast. Some great weather. Great lakes in the northeast and dry in the west. A little cloudy in the northwest as the storm approaches. But we'll watch these storms, and we've already seen them fire up here from Louisiana and Nebraska this morning. But it's the ones from Nebraska into the Dakotas as we go through the afternoon. Could have some damaging winds, large hail, and even a brief tornado from Scotts Bluffs to Bismarck. That's your forecast. I'm ABC News senior meteorologist just Lee Goldberg.
10: Coming up, the protein shortage leading to higher prices. But first, what we're learning about this massive explosion at a fireworks factory. And a court ruling on whether transgender people can be banned from the military.
25: What, Mr. Sugar, our profits have tripled.
26: I don't do anything illegal here. We take a 20% cut of every dollar laundered.
27: A Philly for you.
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30: 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Why are your nipples so small?
31: 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Everybody
32: 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Does anyone else hear that?
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36: 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A plus.
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39: 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You're gonna freak the kids out.
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10: Back now with a massive explosion at this fireworks factory. The blast sent fire and smoke shooting into the air in Malta, shattering windows, shaking buildings, and killing nearby animals, including birds. Two people suffered minor injuries. No word yet on what sparked the blast. We turn now to a court ruling on whether transgender people can be banned from serving in the military. Here's ABC's Lyle Moise.
17: This morning, a decision protecting transgender troops in the military. An appeals court is now blocking the Trump administration from removing service members because they are trans. A judge saying the policy is both arbitrary and based upon animus, saying it violates the constitutional right to equal protection of the law. President Trump last year signed an order claiming the sexual identity of transgender service members conflicts with a soldier's commitment to honorable, truthful, and disciplined lifestyle and is harmful to military readiness.
18: This was unlawful, unconstitutional targeting of a group just because the administration finds them to be unpopular. But these are all people who are fully capable of putting their lives in the line for our country.
17: The decision applies only to current service members who sued and not recruits, meaning the military can still block transgender people from joining.
19: How has the military evolved in terms of inclusion over the years?
18: We had inclusion of people of all different races, inclusion of women in combat roles, inclusion of gays and lesbians in the military, and now transgender folks. And every time we've expanded the military to allow more and more people to serve with more backgrounds, we've made that military stronger and made the country safer.
17: Meanwhile, the Pentagon is explaining a rare move by Defense Secretary Pete Hegseth. Sources say he's now blocking the promotion of several senior Navy officers. They include African Americans, women, and white men who were blocked from promotions for various reasons, including participating in DEI or diversity, equity, and inclusion initiatives. The Pentagon saying military promotions are given to those who have earned them. The department will never consider the color of a service member's skin or their gender as a factor in promotions. As for the ruling on transgender service members, Hegseth responded saying, "See you at the Supreme Court." Sophie, Hannah.
10: Lionel, thanks. The high demand for protein is triggering shortages, driving up prices. Food makers have been adding whey protein to everything from potato chips to lattes. Some companies are paying 50% more to import protein that's running low in the U.S. Others are switching to milk proteins or plant-based options.
20: McDonald's is promising to step up its chicken game to better compete in the fast food wars. Company is testing chicken wings and bigger chicken tenders as part of a new growth strategy, which also includes AI drive-thrus and, oh yeah, new playgrounds to attract families.
10: Coming up, pop star Sabrina Carpenter takes action against an alleged stalker.
20: Also ahead, the shocking arrest before a horse racing event. A girl accused of stabbing several horses.
22: July 4th, 24 hours nonstop, live all across the country. We are all a part of this history. And when the country comes together to celebrate, this is where it happens. Disney celebrates America 250. A live American event 250 years in the making.
23: It's America's 250th birthday party. No one throws a party like Disney.
22: Disney celebrates America 250.
31: 250 years of America, more than 24 hours on the air. This is going to be one extraordinary event.
38: Good morning, Lieutenant. Do you have good news to share with me?
42: 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You work with the police.
38: Well, you know, free coffee. Like summertime,
43: I can make you melt. Got a high-profile murder on our hands.
0: Do we have your attention now? Catch me if
1: 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Our killer was also a sprinter.
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40: Is this hard to talk about?
41: Yeah.
43: Shuttle ground, about to take off. It's going to be crazy. I did a kind of a bad thing.
44: So you hijacked the plane?
43: Yeah.
45: He hasn't flown an airplane before.
46: How did he get that plane in the airplane? How did no one know?
43: You think this thing can do a barrel roll?
47: Trying to figure out how to use the autopilot first.
43: Boring.
48: He's going upside
43: holy
48: down.
43: Rolling.
48: Holy. Can we cut the cameras?
43: This is probably like jail time for life, huh?
20: Back now with chaos in Clearwater, Florida. A so-called teen takeover. Fights breaking out as hundreds of teens swarm the area. A 17-year-old was shot. Business owners were forced to close early, losing thousands of dollars. Teen takeovers, often organized on social media, have become a growing problem nationwide.
10: Police in Las Vegas believe a teenager is behind a series of attacks against horses. Investigators say three animals were stabbed during an equestrian event Saturday. The suspect, whose name has not been released, was found at a local hotel. The horses are expected to recover, but the injuries forced them out of the competition. People involved with the event say the suspect is a fellow rider.
49: My initial thought was disbelief. She had a huge heart for horses, her passion, her entire life. You know, she lived, breathed horses.
10: The suspect faces multiple felony charges.
20: Pop star Sabrina Carpenter now has a restraining order against her alleged stalker. He's accused of trying to force his way into her Los Angeles home. A hearing later this month will determine whether the restraining order becomes permanent.
10: Let's turn now to a comeback story for the ages. Serena Williams returning to tennis.
50: New details about the long-rumored comeback of Serena Williams, the 44-year-old officially announcing her return to pro tennis. Posting this video with the caption, "Good news travels fast."
51: I gotta change my number.
50: Williams, who stepped away from tennis in 2022, revealing she accepted a wild card invitation to play doubles next week at the HSBC Championship in London. And what better place for tennis royalty to return than the Queen's Club? Williams says, "It feels like the perfect place to begin this next chapter. Grass has given me some of the most meaningful moments of my career." Since her unofficial retirement from tennis, Williams, a mother of two, has focused on her work supporting maternal health. She also became the face of numerous brands, including the GLP-1 weight loss drug, Ro, and made headlines for her iconic Crip Walk during Kendrick Lamar's Super Bowl halftime performance. No, they not like us. But now that she's returning to the court, fans want to know what comes next. The HSBC Championships are considered a warm-up for Wimbledon.
52: I don't think that she would fly all the way over to London to play the warm-up event and not try to play Wimbledon. You got to think that Wimbledon would reserve a wild card for her if she wants it.
50: Her sister Venus will also be competing in the doubles event next week, but don't expect the once unbeatable team to reunite. Serena will be partnered with 19-year-old Victoria Mboko, who teased the pairing late last week.
53: The fact that she even knows me is very, it's very exciting. But, you know, I think for me, I want to kind of let the moment for her.
10: Serena only has a few weeks to get into the swing of things before Wimbledon.
20: Coming up, a surprise at shopping malls across the country.
10: Plus, a manhole mystery here in the Big Apple.
0: Hey guys, I got a story I need to tell you about in life. Me and my little sister have been refusing to go to visits with my father, and now I'm having to be barricaded in my room to stay safe.
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11: You want to know what I've been doing for the last 4 years? 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
17: I am your Messiah.
11: Bow to me.
17: What in the world is going on here?
18: Something was screaming at me no, but I ignored it. There was brainwashing, mind manipulation. He was king, he was God.
19: Just watching.
21: Damn, don't shoot God.
18: You had to be destroyed.
23: Nothing dies in nature.
24: Good morning, Lieutenant. Do you have good news to share with me?
25: I'm surprised. You work with the police?
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27: 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Do we have your attention now?
24: 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You can. Our killer was also a sprinter.
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20: Time to check the pulse. We begin with young people coming back to the mall. As many Americans turn to online shopping, new figures show Gen Z is now making more than 60% of their purchases in physical stores, looking for more interaction and a real experience. Gen Z and millennials are also going old school when it comes to hobbies, enjoying backgammon and chess to slow down and enjoy human interaction. Next, a manhole mystery in the Big Apple. Many people are asking, what were a group of men doing under the city streets? Videos that were part of a police investigation show people suddenly emerging from the sewers in Brooklyn. Officials now believe the men were treasure hunters searching for jewels that may have dropped through the grates in the streets. Next, Apple is making it easier for friends and family to split the bill. So the company is rolling out a new feature that'll let you take a picture of your restaurant bill, assign items to different people, and send out payment requests to each person. Bloomberg reports bill splitting is expected to be part of an Apple Cash update. Next, the kindness of a stranger. But will it be accepted? More than $144,000 have been raised to help Mary. She's a cleaner at this movie theater in Tennessee. A customer saw Mary and started a fundraiser hoping to let her retire. But her boss says Mary doesn't want to stop working. Next, a shortcut for a parade of bears in Florida. They decided to turn to a couple's front porch and turn it into their personal passageway in Panama City Beach. They were caught on camera, and the wee hours in the morning, their destination remains a mystery. And finally, this video from Sarasota, Florida. An ice cream truck hit in the water. The Tropicool ice cream boat was seen advertising its snacks along the Gulf Coast. So fun. Top headlines next.
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40: Is this hard to talk about?
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43: 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It's going to be crazy. 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
10: He's going upside
12: holy
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12: Roll. Holy.
13: Can we cut the cameras?
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14: All you gotta do is go, what's up?
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20: Sources say President Trump ripped into Israeli Prime Minister Benjamin Netanyahu, furious that Israel's attacks in Lebanon could derail peace talks with Iran. They say Trump called Netanyahu crazy during a profanity-laced phone call. President Trump and the Justice Department appear to be backing down from the so-called anti-weaponization fund they want to establish amid bipartisan pushback. The fund was aimed at reimbursing Trump allies targeted by the Biden Justice Department, including January 6 rioters. It's primary day in California. A whopping 61 candidates are vying to become governor. Five other states will also hold primary elections. Minnesota Democrats are criticizing state Republicans for holding a moment of silence for former police officer Derek Chauvin, who murdered George Floyd in 2020. The moment of silence was held at a state convention. Today's weather, mostly dry in the west, strong thunderstorms in part of the Midwest, showers in the south, mostly sunny in the northeast. And finally, anticipation growing for the Stanley Cup. Here's Danny New.
44: He's got it!
45: After the puck drops for the Stanley Cup final tonight on ABC.
46: Toronto's roughly who steals the strongman. Score!
45: Next week, the National Hockey League will once again also host the Stanley Pup. For the third year in a row, 32 adoptable rescue dogs, each representing one of the 32 NHL teams, will compete for the most prestigious trophy on ice. Well, actually.
47: It's not real ice, right?
48: Not real ice.
47: Okay. That wouldn't be fair, would it? Would it?
45: To get a behind-the-scenes look at the filming process, I skated over to the NHL headquarters in New York, definitely not to just go hold puppies.
47: The goal is to get pups adopted, and not all pups, older dogs too.
49: It's knuckle-pup time!
45: Well, who better to help bring attention to little hockey stars than comedian Kenan Thompson, whose very first movie was D2, The Mighty Ducks.
50: They like each other, Ken. Oh, a little bit. We like that.
45: The SNL star will be serving as a celebrity coach for one of the teams.
50: Quack.
45: And filmed most of his contributions from a green screen in New York while the actual matches were taped the week prior in the nation's capital.
50: I hope you win. I'm rooting for you.
51: Thank you very much.
50: A lot of show favoritism.
51: Yes, I mean, you know, we'll see. As long as the dogs find homes.
45: Speaking of which, while I was there.
52: He's going to go, what?
45: NHL employee James here actually adopted this dog named Waffle because it was his son's birthday. And here is that special moment when two future co-captains became teammates.
53: Hi, buddy!
0: So, guys, the Stanley Pup special premieres next Monday, June 8th. And, by the way, plenty of the dogs are still up for adoption, which will come through the Brandywine Valley SPCA.
1: So sweet. That's your GMA first look. Have a great day.
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3: From ABC News. I'm Sherry Preston. Russia with an overnight reminder that the war with Ukraine continues. Hundreds of drones and missiles launched at the capital of Kyiv. 16 killed, including a 3-year-old boy. Hundreds of people wounded. The fragile ceasefire with Iran is holding amid word that President Trump called Israeli Prime Minister Netanyahu on Monday.
4: The phone call came after Israel escalated its bombing campaign against Hezbollah fighters in Lebanon, ordering strikes in the capital, Beirut. That triggered a mass exodus and prompted Iran's leadership to threaten to call off peace talks with the U.S. President Trump has since claimed to have brokered a de-escalation. Trump says talks with Iran are now resuming at a rapid pace.
3: ABC's Karen Waugh in Washington. Defense Secretary Pete Hegseth blocking the promotion of several senior Navy officers.
5: They include African Americans, women, and white men who were blocked from promotions for various reasons, including participating in DEI or diversity, equity, and inclusion initiatives. The Pentagon saying military promotions are given to those who have earned them. The department will never consider the color of a service member's skin or their gender as a factor in promotions.
3: ABC's Lana Moise. A judge says the Defense Department policy banning transgender service members is unconstitutional. The Justice Department says it will comply with a court order temporarily blocking the so-called anti-weaponization fund set up after President Trump settled his lawsuit with the IRS.
6: What's really happening is open revolt in Congress over this fund. And the president, I think, by coming out and saying, I'm going to abide by the court's rulings on this, is trying to forestall an effort to kill it in Congress.
3: ABC's Jonathan Carl. The mayor of Newark is calling for Delaney Hall to be closed. That privately run ICE detention center has been at the center of protests for weeks now. You're listening to ABC News.
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3: Six people killed in Muscatine, Iowa, all by the same gunman who the police chief found and says they tried to stop on Monday afternoon.
9: While talking to Ryan Willis McFarland, he took his own life. Officers and EMS personnel rendered aid. However, he was pronounced deceased at the scene.
3: The shootings took place in three separate locations, and all of the victims are believed to be family members of that gunman, Ryan McFarland. New information now about health screenings at airports ahead of the World Cup, which gets underway next week amid the Ebola outbreak in Central Africa.
10: The games are expected to draw up to 7 million visitors to the U.S., raising concern about the possible spread of Ebola from Africa. Confirmed cases in the DR Congo have jumped more than 20% in a single day. But one aid group warns the outbreak may be much larger, pointing to delays in detection and limited contact tracing. Americans returning from the DRC, Uganda, and South Sudan must now re-enter the U.S. through four designated airports for mandatory screenings.
3: ABC's Hannah Patah. A teenage girl competing in a barrel racing event in Las Vegas was arrested over the weekend after she allegedly stabbed three competition horses with a pocket knife at a barn. According to police and event organizers, the 17-year-old has been booked on 15 counts of animal maiming. All the horses will be okay. I'm Sherry Preston, ABC News.
10: Concern about the possible spread of Ebola from Africa. Confirmed cases in the DR Congo have jumped more than 20% in a single day. But one aid group warns the outbreak may be much larger, pointing to delays in detection and limited contact tracing. Americans returning from the DRC, Uganda, and South Sudan must now re-enter the U.S. through four designated airports for mandatory screenings.
20: The tournament kicks off next Thursday in Mexico City. The first match in the U.S. is next Friday in L.A.
11: Authorities say they've uncovered a major drug tunnel on the southern border. They say the nearly 900-foot tunnel runs from Tijuana, Mexico, into San Diego, equipped with lights and ventilation 21 feet down. Investigators believe it was used as a trafficking center for weapons and explosives.
20: A former North Carolina police officer is due in court today, facing charges after he was seen repeatedly punching a woman. Sherry Moore's family says she suffered a broken nose during the encounter with Officer Carson Hyder. He's since been fired. Moore's family says she has mental health issues. The two crossed paths last year when she pleaded guilty to resisting arrest. Hyder is now charged with assault.
11: Now to a new legal battle over artificial intelligence and child safety. It's triggering a broader debate over whether AI companies are becoming too powerful.
12: This morning, a new lawsuit taking aim at one of the most powerful artificial intelligence companies. The state of Florida is now suing OpenAI and its CEO.
13: Sam Altman and ChatGPT have chosen the AI race over the safety and security of our kids.
12: State officials claim the company marketed ChatGPT to the public while concealing serious safety risks. They claim the chatbot has offered instructions to children considering self-harm. And they claim the suspect in last year's deadly shooting at Florida State University used ChatGPT to plan the attack.
13: He asked what ammunition went with which weapon, what time of day and where on campus he might be able to encounter the most people.
12: In response, OpenAI says, "We believe minors need significant protection, which is why we put in place industry-leading protections and policies, including an age prediction tool." And regarding the Florida State attack, the company has said ChatGPT provided factual responses to questions with information that could be found broadly across public sources on the internet. As the biggest AI companies race to go public, with valuations approaching $1 trillion, Senator Bernie Sanders is pitching a plan to give the government and the American people control of half of each AI company. He's proposing a one-time tax of 50% of their stock, which would be held in a sovereign wealth fund.
14: When a public resource generates wealth, the public should share in that wealth. Artificial intelligence is being built on a public resource far more valuable than oil. It is the accumulated knowledge, creativity, and labor of all of humanity.
11: As for the lawsuit in Florida, state officials claim the company could be liable for billions of dollars.
20: Google is requesting federal approval to release 32 million mosquitoes in California and Florida as part of its debug program. The plan is to release insects that are male because they don't bite or carry disease like their female counterparts, and for those mosquitoes to mate with females as a way of population control. One scientist explains the process.
15: They put this bacteria into the mosquitoes and it makes them sterile. If they go and mate with wild female mosquitoes, there's very few progeny in the next generation. If they do this on a large enough scale, the mosquito population is going to crash. They're fighting mosquitoes with mosquitoes.
20: It's not clear exactly where in California and Florida those mosquitoes would be released.
11: Turning to the weather, people in Denver were pelted with hail the size of golf balls as severe weather moved through yesterday. A funnel cloud was also spotted. Let's check your Tuesday forecast.
16: Good morning. Tracking two trouble spots across the country. Some showers and some thunderstorms from the Front Range of the Rockies into the northern plains. And some scattered showers. Some severe, though, in the southeast, but mainly along the Gulf Coast. Some great weather. Great lakes in the northeast and dry in the west. A little cloudy in the northwest as the storm approaches. But we'll watch these storms, and we've already seen them fire up here from Louisiana and Nebraska this morning. But it's the ones from Nebraska into the Dakotas as we go through the afternoon. Could have some damaging winds, large hail, and even a brief tornado from Scotts Bluffs to Bismarck. That's your forecast. I'm ABC News senior meteorologist Liegelberg.
20: Coming up, the protein shortage leading to higher prices.
11: But first, what we're learning about this massive explosion at a fireworks factory.
20: And a court ruling on whether transgender people can be banned from the military.
17: What, Mr. Sugar? Our profits have tripled. I don't do anything illegal here. We take a 20% cut of every dollar laundered.
18: A Philly for you?
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47: Reporting from Donald Trump's inaugural ball, I'm Kira Phillips. Wherever the story is, we'll take you there. 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
48: Back now with a massive explosion at this fireworks factory. The blast sent fire and smoke shooting into the air in Malta, shattering windows, shaking buildings, and killing nearby animals, including birds. Two people suffered minor injuries. No word yet on what sparked the blast. We turn now to a court ruling on whether transgender people can be banned from serving in the military. Here's ABC's Lyle Moise.
49: This morning, a decision protecting transgender troops in the military. An appeals court is now blocking the Trump administration from removing service members because they are trans. A judge saying the policy is both arbitrary and based upon animus, saying it violates the constitutional right to equal protection of the law. President Trump last year signed an order claiming the sexual identity of transgender service members conflicts with a soldier's commitment to honorable, truthful, and disciplined lifestyle and is harmful to military readiness.
50: This was unlawful, unconstitutional targeting of a group just because the administration finds them to be unpopular. But these are all people who are fully capable of putting their lives in the line for our country.
49: The decision applies only to current service members who sued and not recruits, meaning the military can still block transgender people from joining.
51: How has the military evolved in terms of inclusion over the years?
50: We had inclusion of people of all different races, inclusion of women in combat roles, inclusion of gays and lesbians in the military, and now transgender folks. And every time we've expanded the military to allow more and more people to serve with more backgrounds, we've made that military stronger and made the country safer.
49: Meanwhile, the Pentagon is explaining a rare move by Defense Secretary Pete Hegseth. Sources say he's now blocking the promotion of several senior Navy officers. They include African Americans, women, and white men who were blocked from promotions for various reasons, including participating in DEI or diversity, equity, and inclusion initiatives. The Pentagon saying military promotions are given to those who have earned them. The department will never consider the color of a service member's skin or their gender as a factor in promotions. As for the ruling on transgender service members, Hegseth responded saying, "See you at the Supreme Court." Sophie, Hannah.
48: Lionel, thanks. The high demand for protein is triggering shortages, driving up prices. Food makers have been adding whey protein to everything from potato chips to lattes. Some companies are paying 50% more to import protein that's running low in the U.S. Others are switching to milk proteins or plant-based options. McDonald's is promising to step up its chicken game to better compete in the fast food wars. Company is testing chicken wings and bigger chicken tenders as part of a new growth strategy, which also includes AI drive-thrus and, oh yeah, new playgrounds to attract families. Coming up, pop star Sabrina Carpenter takes action against an alleged stalker. Also ahead, the shocking arrest before a horse racing event. A girl accused of stabbing several horses.
0: July 4th, 24 hours nonstop, live all across the country. We are all a part of this history. And when the country comes together to celebrate, this is where it happens. Disney celebrates America 250. A live American event 250 years in the making.
1: It's America's 250th birthday party. No one throws a party like Disney.
0: Disney celebrates America 250.
2: 250 years of America, more than 24 hours on the air. This is going to be one extraordinary event.
3: Good morning, Lieutenant. 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
25: Is this hard to talk about?
26: Yeah,
27: Seattle ground, about to take off. It's going to be crazy. I did a kind of a bad thing.
31: So you hijacked the plane?
27: Yeah.
39: He hasn't flown an airplane before.
45: How did he get that plane in the airplan? How did no one know?
27: You think this thing can do a barrel roll?
46: Trying to figure out how to use the autopilot first.
27: Boring.
52: He's going upside
53: holy
52: down.
53: Roll. Holy. Holy.
52: Can we cut the cameras?
27: This is probably like jail time for life, huh?
48: Back now with chaos in Clearwater, Florida. A so-called teen takeover. Fights breaking out as hundreds of teens swarm the area. A 17-year-old was shot. Business owners were forced to close early, losing thousands of dollars. Teen takeovers, often organized on social media, have become a growing problem nationwide. Police in Las Vegas believe a teenager is behind a series of attacks against horses. Investigators say three animals were stabbed during an equestrian event Saturday. The suspect, whose name has not been released, was found at a local hotel. The horses are expected to recover, but the injuries forced them out of the competition. People involved with the event say the suspect is a fellow rider.
54: My initial thought was disbelief. She had a huge heart for horses, her passion, her entire life. You know, she lived, breathed horses.
48: The suspect faces multiple felony charges. Pop star Sabrina Carpenter now has a restraining order against her alleged stalker. He's accused of trying to force his way into her Los Angeles home. A hearing later this month will determine whether the restraining order becomes permanent. Let's turn now to a comeback story for the ages. Serena Williams returning to tennis.
55: New details about the long-rumored comeback of Serena Williams, the 44-year-old officially announcing her return to pro tennis. Posting this video with the caption, "Good news travels fast."
56: I gotta change my number.
55: Williams, who stepped away from tennis in 2022, revealing she accepted a wild card invitation to play doubles next week at the HSBC Championship in London. And what better place for tennis royalty to return than the Queen's Club? Williams says it feels like the perfect place to begin this next chapter. Grass has given me some of the most meaningful moments of my career. Since her unofficial retirement from tennis, Williams, a mother of two, has focused on her work supporting maternal health. She also became the face of numerous brands, including the GLP-1 weight loss drug, Ro, and made headlines for her iconic Crip Walk during Kendrick Lamar's Super Bowl halftime performance. But now that she's returning to the court, fans want to know what comes next. The HSBC Championships are considered a warm-up for Wimbledon.
1: I don't think that she would fly all the way over to London to play the warm-up event and not try to play Wimbledon. You got to think that Wimbledon would reserve a wild card for her if she wants it.
55: Her sister Venus will also be competing in the doubles event next week, but don't expect the once unbeatable team to reunite. Serena will be partnered with 19-year-old Victoria Mboko, who teased the pairing late last week.
2: The fact that she even knows me is very, it's very exciting. But, you know, I think for me, I want to kind of let the moment for her.
48: Serena only has a few weeks to get into the swing of things before Wimbledon. Coming up, a surprise at shopping malls across the country. Plus, a manhole mystery here in the Big Apple.
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5: I can make you melt. 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
9: To check the pulse, we begin with young people coming back to the mall. As many Americans turn to online shopping, new figures show Gen Z is now making more than 60% of their purchases in physical stores, looking for more interaction and a real experience. Gen Z and millennials are also going old school when it comes to hobbies, enjoying backgammon and chess to slow down and enjoy human interaction. Next, a manhole mystery in the Big Apple. Many people are asking, what were a group of men doing under the city streets? Videos that were part of a police investigation show people suddenly emerging from the sewers in Brooklyn. Officials now believe the men were treasure hunters searching for jewels that may have dropped through the grates in the streets. Next, Apple is making it easier for friends and family to split the bill.
10: So the company is rolling out a new feature that'll let you take a picture of your restaurant bill, assign items to different people, and send out payment requests to each person. Bloomberg reports bill splitting is expected to be part of an Apple Cash update. Next, the kindness of a stranger. But will it be accepted? More than $144,000 have been raised to help Mary. She's a cleaner at this movie theater in Tennessee. A customer saw Mary and started a fundraiser hoping to let her retire. But her boss says Mary doesn't want to stop working. Next, a shortcut for a parade of bears in Florida. They decided to turn to a couple's front porch and turn it into their personal passageway in Panama City Beach. They were caught on camera, and the wee hours in the morning, their destination remains a mystery. And finally, this video from Sarasota, Florida. An ice cream truck hit in the water. The Tropicool ice cream boat was seen advertising its snacks along the Gulf Coast. So fun. Top headlines next.
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13: Is this hard to talk about?
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15: 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It's going to be crazy. 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
18: How did he get that plane in the airplane? 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
19: Trying to figure out how to use the autopilot first.
15: Boring.
20: He's going upside
21: Holy
20: down.
21: Roll. Holy.
20: Can we cut the cameras?
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22: All you gotta do is go, what's up?
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22: Go practice.
24: Yeah! Do not ask me how much longer.
25: How much longer, mamacita?
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0: Checking more top stories, sources say President Trump ripped into Israeli Prime Minister Benjamin Netanyahu, furious that Israel's attacks in Lebanon could derail peace talks with Iran. They say Trump called Netanyahu crazy during a profanity-laced phone call. President Trump and the Justice Department appear to be backing down from the so-called anti-weaponization fund they want to establish amid bipartisan pushback. The fund was aimed at reimbursing Trump allies targeted by the Biden Justice Department, including January 6 rioters. It's primary day in California. A whopping 61 candidates are vying to become governor. Five other states will also hold primary elections. Minnesota Democrats are criticizing state Republicans for holding a moment of silence for former police officer Derek Chauvin, who murdered George Floyd in 2020. The moment of silence was held at a state convention. Today's weather, mostly dry in the west, strong thunderstorms in part of the Midwest, showers in the south, mostly sunny in the northeast. And finally, anticipation growing for the Stanley Cup. Here's Danny New.
1: After the puck drops for the Stanley Cup final tonight on ABC,
2: Toronto's roughly who steals the strong men. Score!
1: Next week, the National Hockey League will once again also host the Stanley Pup. For the third year in a row, 32 adoptable rescue dogs, each representing one of the 32 NHL teams, will compete for the most prestigious trophy on ice. Well, actually,
3: it's not real ice, right?
4: Not real ice.
3: Okay. That wouldn't be fair, would it? Would it?
1: To get a behind-the-scenes look at the filming process, I skated over to the NHL headquarters in New York, definitely not to just go hold puppies.
5: The goal is to get pups adopted, and not all pups, older dogs too.
6: It's knuckle-puck time!
1: Well, who better to help bring attention to little hockey stars than comedian Kenan Thompson, whose very first movie was D2, The Mighty Ducks.
7: They like each other, Kenan. We like that.
1: The SNL star will be serving as a celebrity coach for one of the teams.
8: Quack.
1: And filmed most of his contributions from a green screen in New York while the actual matches were taped the week prior in the nation's capital.
9: I hope you win. I'm rooting for you.
8: Thank you very much.
9: Show favoritism.
8: Yes, I mean, you know, we'll see. As long as the dogs find homes.
1: Speaking of which, while I was there,
10: he's going to go, what?
1: NHL employee James here actually adopted this dog named Waffle because it was his son's birthday. And here is that special moment when two future co-captains became teammates.
11: Hi, buddy!
1: So, guys, the Stanley Pup special premieres next Monday, June 8th. And, by the way, plenty of the dogs are still up for adoption, which will come through the Brandywine Valley SPCA.
0: So sweet. That's your GMA first look. Have a great day.
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0: Right now on Good Morning America First Look, the fiery expletive-filled phone call between President Trump and Israeli Prime Minister Benjamin Netanyahu and how it's affecting tensions in the Middle East. 78 Super Bowls in 38 days. That's how Homeland Security officials are describing the upcoming World Cup tournament. What they say is their top security concern. America's protein craze now leading to a shortage.
13: ABC News, I'm Sherry Preston. The death toll in Ukraine rising after a fresh round of Russian drone and missile attacks. At least 17 people have been killed, and there are fears the death toll could go higher as search teams get into the rubble of buildings. More violence in Lebanon, despite President Trump saying both Israel and Hezbollah promised him the shooting would stop. The Israeli defense formulation this morning saying that rocket and drones fired toward northern Israel were intercepted. Lebanese state media reporting three Israeli attacks in southern Lebanon. Here's ABC. Sees Melissa Adan.
14: Iran threatening to cut off negotiations entirely after Israel again targeted southern Lebanon. But President Trump saying he thinks he will have a deal to extend the ceasefire and reopen the Strait of Hormuz with Iran over the next week.
13: The Justice Department now says it will comply with a court order freezing the so-called anti-weaponization fund. Police in Iowa say a man killed six members of his own family before taking his own life. This is ABC News.
0: Law has the details. Karen, good morning.
15: Good morning, Sophie. So tensions apparently reached a boiling point between President Trump and Israeli Prime Minister Netanyahu amid concern that Israel's actions in the Middle East could derail U.S. peace talks with Iran.
14: This morning, multiple sources tell ABC News
15: President Trump lashed out during an expletive-filled call yesterday with Israeli Prime Minister Benjamin Netanyahu. Sources say Trump accused Netanyahu of being ungrateful, calling him crazy, and asking Netanyahu, "What the expletive are you doing?" The phone call came after Israel escalated its bombing campaign against Hezbollah fighters in Lebanon, ordering strikes in the capital, Beirut. That triggered a mass exodus and prompted Iran's leadership to threaten to call off peace talks with the U.S. President Trump has since claimed to have brokered a de-escalation. Trump posting, "I had a conversation with Bibi Netanyahu today, asking him not to go into a major raid of Beirut, Lebanon. He turned his troops around. Thank you, Bibi." Trump says talks with Iran are now resuming at a rapid pace.
4: Hours after Iran threatened to call off these talks, the president saying that they are still, in fact, on. But the stakes here are still very high. Iran has not agreed to turn over all of its enriched uranium, and the Strait of Hormuz is still effectively closed.
15: Now, we reached out to the White House for a comment on that call with Netanyahu, but we have not yet heard back. Sophie?
0: Karen, thank you. Breaking overnight, a large-scale attack on Ukraine, leaving at least 10 people dead. A barrage of Russian missiles and drones rained down on Kyiv and other cities, damaging apartment buildings. One building collapsed, trapping people in rubble. Others were seeking shelter in subway stations. Back in this country, we're learning more about the security being planned for the upcoming World Cup, which will be the largest sporting event in U.S. history.
11: It's just over 1 week away, and now authorities nationwide are finalizing security for the World Cup, guarding against cyber attacks, potential lone wolf attackers, and what they say is their biggest challenge, drones.
16: We will be deploying drone mitigation and interception teams with the capabilities to detect, track, and assess unauthorized drone activity.
11: Drone operators who enter restricted airspace could be fined $100,000. As nearly a dozen cities across the U.S. host 78 World Cup matches.
17: We're going to have 78 Super Bowls in 38 days here inside the United States. The Super Bowl has around 250 million people that watch it. We're going to have 1.4 billion watching the FIFA games.
11: Officials say immigration agents will be involved in security operations, but their focus will be on counterterrorism, not immigration enforcement. The games are expected to draw up to 7 million visitors to the U.S., raising concern about the possible spread of Ebola from Africa. Confirmed cases in the DR Congo have jumped more than 20% in a single day. But one aid group warns the outbreak may be much larger, pointing to delays in detection and limited contact tracing. Americans returning from the DRC, Uganda, and South Sudan must now re-enter the U.S. through four designated airports for mandatory screenings.
0: The tournament kicks off next Thursday in Mexico City. The first match in the U.S. is next Friday in L.A. Authorities say they've uncovered a major drug tunnel on the southern border. They say the nearly 900-foot tunnel runs from Tijuana, Mexico, into San Diego, equipped with lights and ventilation 21 feet down. Investigators believe it was used as a trafficking center for weapons and explosives. A former North Carolina police officer is due in court today, facing charges after he was seen repeatedly punching a woman. Sherry Moore's family says she suffered a broken nose during the encounter with Officer Carson Hyder. He's since been fired. Moore's family says she has mental health issues. The two crossed paths last year when she pleaded guilty to resisting arrest. Hyder is now charged with assault.
15: Now to a new legal battle over artificial intelligence and child safety. It's triggering a broader debate over whether AI companies are becoming too powerful.
18: This morning, a new lawsuit taking aim at one of the most powerful artificial intelligence companies. The state of Florida is now suing OpenAI and its CEO.
19: Sam Altman and ChatGPT have chosen the AI race over the safety and security of our kids.
18: State officials claim the company marketed ChatGPT to the public while concealing serious safety risks. They claim the chatbot has offered instructions to children considering self-harm. And they claim the suspect in last year's deadly shooting at Florida State University used ChatGPT to plan the attack.
19: He asked what ammunition went with which weapon, what time of day and where on campus he might be able to encounter the most people.
18: In response, OpenAI says, "We believe minors need significant protection, which is why we put in place industry-leading protections and policies, including an age prediction tool." And regarding the Florida State attack, the company has said ChatGPT provided factual responses to questions with information that could be found broadly across public sources on the internet. As the biggest AI companies race to go public, with valuations approaching $1 trillion, Senator Bernie Sanders is pitching a plan to give the government and the American people control of half of each AI company. He's proposing a one-time tax of 50% of their stock, which would be held in a sovereign wealth fund.
20: When a public resource generates wealth, the public should share in that wealth. Artificial intelligence is being built on a public resource far more valuable than oil. It is the accumulated knowledge, creativity, and labor of all of humanity.
0: As for the lawsuit in Florida, state officials claim the company could be liable for billions of dollars. Google is requesting federal approval to release 32 million mosquitoes in California and Florida as part of its debug program. The plan is to release insects that are male because they don't bite or carry disease like their female counterparts, and for those mosquitoes to mate with females as a way of population control. One scientist explains the process.
21: They put this bacteria into the mosquitoes and it makes them sterile. If they go and mate with wild female mosquitoes, there's very few progeny in the next generation. If they do this on a large enough scale, the mosquito population is going to crash. They're fighting mosquitoes with mosquitoes.
0: It's not clear exactly where in California and Florida those mosquitoes would be released. Turning to the weather, people in Denver were pelted with hail the size of golf balls as severe weather moved through yesterday. A funnel cloud was also spotted. Let's check your Tuesday forecast.
22: Good morning. Tracking two trouble spots across the country. Some showers and some thunderstorms from the Front Range of the Rockies into the northern plains. And some scattered showers, sub-severe, though, in the southeast, but mainly along the Gulf Coast. Some great weather, Great Lakes in the northeast, and dry in the west. A little cloudy in the northwest as the storm approaches. But we'll watch these storms, and we've already seen them fire up here from Louisiana and Nebraska this morning. But it's the ones from Nebraska into the Dakotas as we go through the afternoon. Could have some damaging winds, large hail, and even a brief tornado from Scotts Bluffs to Bismarck. That's your forecast. I'm ABC News senior meteorologist Lee Goldberg.
0: Coming up, the protein shortage leading to higher prices. But first, what we're learning about this massive explosion at a fireworks factory. And a court ruling on whether transgender people can be banned from the military.
23: What, Mr. Sugar, our profits have tripled.
24: I don't do anything illegal here. We take a 20% cut of every dollar laundered.
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31: 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Does anyone else hear that?
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0: Robin Roberts in Southern California, covering those devastating wildfires. Wherever the story is, we take you there. 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
1: Back now with a massive explosion at this fireworks factory. The blast sent fire and smoke shooting into the air in Malta, shattering windows, shaking buildings, and killing nearby animals, including birds. Two people suffered minor injuries. No word yet on what sparked the blast. We turn now to a court ruling on whether transgender people can be banned from serving in the military. Here's ABC's Lyle Moise.
2: This morning, a decision protecting transgender troops in the military. An appeals court is now blocking the Trump administration from removing service members because they are trans. A judge saying the policy is both arbitrary and based upon animus, saying it violates the constitutional right to equal protection of the law. President Trump last year signed an order claiming the sexual identity of transgender service members conflicts with a soldier's commitment to honorable, truthful, and disciplined lifestyle and is harmful to military readiness.
3: This was unlawful, unconstitutional targeting of a group just because the administration finds them to be unpopular. But these are all people who are fully capable of putting their lives in the line for our country.
2: The decision applies only to current service members who sued and not recruits, meaning the military can still block transgender people from joining.
4: How has the military evolved in terms of inclusion over the years?
3: We had inclusion of people of all different races, inclusion of women in combat roles, inclusion of gays and lesbians in the military, and now transgender folks. And every time we've expanded the military to allow more and more people to serve with more backgrounds, we've made that military stronger and made the country safer.
2: Meanwhile, the Pentagon is explaining a rare move by Defense Secretary Pete Hegseth. Sources say he's now blocking the promotion of several senior Navy officers. They include African Americans, women, and white men who were blocked from promotions for various reasons, including participating in DEI or diversity, equity, and inclusion initiatives. The Pentagon saying military promotions are given to those who have earned them. The department will never consider the color of a service member's skin or their gender as a factor in promotions.
5: As for the ruling on transgender service members, Hegseth responded saying, "See you at the Supreme Court." Sophie, Hannah.
1: Lionel, thanks. The high demand for protein is triggering shortages, driving up prices. Food makers have been adding whey protein to everything from potato chips to lattes. Some companies are paying 50% more to import protein that's running low in the U.S. Others are switching to milk proteins or plant-based options. McDonald's is promising to step up its chicken game to better compete in the fast food wars. Company is testing chicken wings and bigger chicken tenders as part of a new growth strategy, which also includes AI drive-thrus and, oh yeah, new playgrounds to attract families. Coming up, pop star Sabrina Carpenter takes action against an alleged stalker. Also ahead, the shocking arrest before a horse racing event. A girl accused of stabbing several horses.
6: July 4th, 24 hours nonstop, live all across the country. We are all a part of this history. And when the country comes together to celebrate, this is where it happens. Disney celebrates America 250. A live American event 250 years in the making.
7: It's America's 250th birthday party. No one throws a party like Disney.
6: Disney celebrates America 250.
8: 250 years of America, more than 24 hours on the air. This is going to be one extraordinary event.
9: Good morning, Lieutenant. 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
28: Is this hard to talk about?
29: Yeah.
30: Shuttle ground, about to take off. It's going to be crazy. 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
33: How did he get that plane in the airplane? How did no one know?
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30: Boring.
35: He's going upside down.
36: Holy
35: Can we cut the cameras?
30: This is probably like jail time for life, huh?
1: Back now with chaos in Clearwater, Florida. A so-called teen takeover. Fights breaking out as hundreds of teens swarm the area. A 17-year-old was shot. Business owners were forced to close early, losing thousands of dollars. Teen takeovers, often organized on social media, have become a growing problem nationwide. Police in Las Vegas believe a teenager is behind a series of attacks against horses. Investigators say three animals were stabbed during an equestrian event Saturday. The suspect, whose name has not been released, was found at a local hotel. The horses are expected to recover, but the injuries forced them out of the competition. People involved with the event say the suspect is a fellow rider.
37: My initial thought was disbelief. She had a huge heart for horses, her passion, her entire life. You know, she lived, breathed horses.
1: The suspect faces multiple felony charges. Pop star Sabrina Carpenter now has a restraining order against her alleged stalker. He's accused of trying to force his way into her Los Angeles home. A hearing later this month will determine whether the restraining order becomes permanent. Let's turn now to a comeback story for the ages. Serena Williams returning to tennis.
38: New details about the long-rumored comeback of Serena Williams, the 44-year-old officially announcing her return to pro tennis. Posting this video with the caption, "Good news travels fast."
39: I gotta change my number.
38: Williams, who stepped away from tennis in 2022, revealing she accepted a wild card invitation to play doubles next week at the HSBC Championship in London. And what better place for tennis royalty to return than the Queen's Club? Williams says, "It feels like the perfect place to begin this next chapter. Grass has given me some of the most meaningful moments of my career." Since her unofficial retirement from tennis, Williams, a mother of two, has focused on her work supporting maternal health. She also became the face of numerous brands, including the GLP-1 weight loss drug, Roe, and made headlines for her iconic Crip Walk during Kendrick Lamar's Super Bowl halftime performance. But now that she's returning to the court, fans want to know what comes next. The HSBC Championships are considered a warm-up for Wimbledon.
40: I don't think that she would fly all the way over to London to play the warm-up event and not try to play Wimbledon. You got to think that Wimbledon would reserve a wild card for her if she wants it.
38: Her sister Venus will also be competing in the doubles event next week, but don't expect the once unbeatable team to reunite. Serena will be partnered with 19-year-old Victoria Mboko, who teased the pairing late last week.
42: The fact that she even knows me is very, it's very exciting. But, you know, I think for me, I want to kind of let the moment for her.
1: Serena only has a few weeks to get into the swing of things before Wimbledon. Coming up, a surprise at shopping malls across the country. Plus, a manhole mystery here in the Big Apple.
43: Hey guys, I got a story I need to tell you about in life. 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
9: What in the world is going on here?
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1: Time to check the pulse. We begin with young people coming back to the mall. As many Americans turn to online shopping, new figures show Gen Z is now making more than 60% of their purchases in physical stores, looking for more interaction and a real experience. Gen Z and millennials are also going old school when it comes to hobbies, enjoying backgammon and chess to slow down and enjoy human interaction. Next, a manhole mystery in the Big Apple. Many people are asking, what were a group of men doing under the city streets? Videos that were part of a police investigation show people suddenly emerging from the sewers in Brooklyn. Officials now believe the men were treasure hunters searching for jewels that may have dropped through the grates in the streets. Next, Apple is making it easier for friends and family to split the bill. So the company is rolling out a new feature that'll let you take a picture of your restaurant bill, assign items to different people, and send out payment requests to each person. Bloomberg reports bill splitting is expected to be part of an Apple Cash update. Next, the kindness of a stranger. But will it be accepted? More than $144,000 have been raised to help Mary. She's a cleaner at this movie theater in Tennessee. A customer saw Mary and started a fundraiser hoping to let her retire. But her boss says Mary doesn't want to stop working. Next, a shortcut for a parade of bears in Florida. They decided to turn to a couple's front porch and turn it into their personal passageway in Panama City Beach. They were caught on camera, and the wee hours in the morning, their destination remains a mystery. And finally, this video from Sarasota, Florida. An ice cream truck hit in the water. The Tropicool ice cream boat was seen advertising its snacks along the Gulf Coast. So fun. Top headlines next.
12: Okay, what are you searching for today? 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
14: Is this hard to talk about?
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16: Seattle grounds, about to take off. It's going to be crazy. 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
18: He hasn't flown an airplane before.
33: How did he get that plane in the airplane? 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
34: Try to figure out how to use the autopilot first.
16: Boring.
19: He's going upside
20: Holy
19: down.
20: Roll. Holy
21: Could we cut the cameras?
16: This is probably like jail time for life, huh?
13: All you gotta do is go, what's up?
21: What's that?
13: Go practice.
21: Yeah. Do not ask me how much longer.
16: How much longer, mamacita?
21: Bambi?
22: What do we do?
21: Doro!
13: No more sad sack. Full on fun sack.
22: That's what I'm talking about.
23: Yeah.
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1: Stories. Sources say President Trump ripped into Israeli Prime Minister Benjamin Netanyahu, furious that Israel's attacks in Lebanon could derail peace talks with Iran. They say Trump called Netanyahu crazy during a profanity-laced phone call. President Trump and the Justice Department appear to be backing down from the so-called anti-weaponization fund they want to establish amid bipartisan pushback. The fund was aimed at reimbursing Trump allies targeted by the Biden Justice Department, including January 6 rioters. It's primary day in California. A whopping 61 candidates are vying to become governor. Five other states will also hold primary elections. Minnesota Democrats are criticizing state Republicans for holding a moment of silence for former police officer Derek Chauvin, who murdered George Floyd in 2020. The moment of silence was held at a state convention. Today's weather, mostly dry in the west, strong thunderstorms in part of the Midwest, showers in the south, mostly sunny in the northeast. And finally, anticipation growing for the Stanley Cup. Here's Danny New.
28: After the puck drops for the Stanley Cup final tonight on ABC.
29: Toronto's Roughly, who steals the strong man. Score!
28: Next week, the National Hockey League will once again also host the Stanley Pup. For the third year in a row, 32 adoptable rescue dogs, each representing one of the 32 NHL teams, will compete for the most prestigious trophy on ice. Well, actually.
30: It's not real ice, right?
31: Not real ice.
30: Okay. That wouldn't be fair, would it? Would it?
28: To get a behind-the-scenes look at the filming process, I skated over to the NHL headquarters in New York. Definitely not to just go hold puppies.
32: The goal is to get pups adopted. And not all pups, older dogs too.
35: It's knuckle-pup time!
28: Well, who better to help bring attention to little hockey stars than comedian Kenan Thompson, whose very first movie was D2, The Mighty Ducks.
36: They like each other, Kenan. Oh, we like that.
28: The SNL star will be serving as a celebrity coach for one of the teams.
36: Quack.
28: And filmed most of his contributions from a green screen in New York while the actual matches were taped the week prior in the nation's capital.
36: I hope you win. I'm rooting for you.
37: Thank you very much.
36: Show favoritism.
37: Yes, I mean, you know, we'll see. As long as the dogs find homes.
28: Speaking of which, while I was there.
38: He's going to go, what?
28: NHL employee James here actually adopted this dog named Waffle because it was his son's birthday. And here is that special moment when two future co-captains became teammates.
39: Hi, buddy!
28: So guys, the Stanley Pup special premieres next Monday, June 8th. And by the way, plenty of the dogs are still up for adoption, which will come through the Brandywine Valley SPCA.
1: So sweet. That's your GMA first look. Have a great day.
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40: From ABC News. I'm Sherry Preston. President Trump telling ABC News that the U.S. will have a deal to extend the ceasefire in Iran over the next week. That coming after a phone call with Israeli Prime Minister Benjamin Netanyahu over Lebanon. Here's ABC's Melissa Adan.
41: Netanyahu insisting Israel will not leave southern Lebanon. Iran's foreign ministry blaming contradictory positions from Washington and Israeli attacks for delaying diplomacy. The impact of the war in the Middle East felt across the United States. 3 months into the conflict and global oil prices are rising. U.S. gas prices hovering at $4.27 a gallon as Americans struggle at the pump, the president facing growing pressure
40: to end the war. Russia reminding the world it is still at war with Ukraine. Hundreds of drones and missiles fired at the capital of Kyiv overnight. At least 17 people killed, including many found in the rubble of targeted apartment buildings. The Pentagon vowing to appeal a judge's ruling tossing out its transgender soldier ban. The mayor of Newark, New Jersey is calling for the privately run ICE detention center in his city to be closed. Protesters say the conditions inside are abhorrent, something that's becoming more common, says ABC immigration reporter Armando Garcia.
0: This is very in line with what we're hearing across the board, across the country. All allegations that DHS has strongly denied, by the way. But just a few weeks ago, the Department of Justice for California released a report documenting what they said worsening conditions at 7 ICE facilities across the state. And then just over the weekend, just a couple days ago, the ACLU sued the government over what they said is inhumane conditions, sexual abuse and physical abuse at the Camp East Montana in El Paso.
40: Demonstrations in Newark have been happening for days. Now, 6 people shot and killed in Muscatine, Iowa, all by the same gunman. Police say they were family members of Ryan Willis McFarland, who took his own life after the killings. You're listening to ABC News.
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40: The state of Florida is suing OpenAI, saying the company is harming young people.
1: State officials claim the company marketed ChatGPT to the public while concealing serious safety risks. They claim the chatbot has offered instructions to children considering self-harm. And they claim the suspect in last year's deadly shooting at Florida State University used ChatGPT to plan the attack.
40: That's ABC's Sophie Flay. OpenAI says it leads the industry when it comes to protections. It's primary day in several states, including in California, where 2 high-profile races are in the spotlight. ABC's Alex Stone is in Los Angeles.
4: The top 2 vote-getters for both governor of California and mayor of Los Angeles will move on to the general election tonight. Unless one candidate in those races gets 50% of the vote, then they win outright. But that's not likely based on polling. For governor, former Health and Human Services Secretary Javier Becerra is leading polling here. The question is, who will be in second place and continue on to November, Republican Fox News host Steve Hilton or Democratic activist Tom Steyer. And for mayor of L.A., Karen Bass is in the political fight for her life against one-time ally Nithya Raman and former reality TV star Spencer Pratt. Alex Stone, ABC News, Los Angeles.
40: Amazon is moving its summer Prime Day event back to June. After holding the sale in July for the last 5 years, Amazon says Prime Day sales will begin this year on June 23rd. Last year, the event drove $24 billion in spending. This is ABC.
1: Learn about the possible spread of Ebola from Africa. Confirmed cases in the DR Congo have jumped more than 20% in a single day. But one aid group warns the outbreak may be much larger, pointing to delays in detection and limited contact tracing. Americans returning from the DRC, Uganda, and South Sudan must now re-enter the U.S. through 4 designated airports for mandatory screenings. The tournament kicks off next Thursday in Mexico City. The first match in the U.S. is next Friday in L.A. Authorities say they've uncovered a major drug tunnel on the southern border. They say the nearly 900-foot tunnel runs from Tijuana, Mexico into San Diego, equipped with lights and ventilation 21 feet down. Investigators believe it was used as a trafficking center for weapons and explosives. A former North Carolina police officer is due in court today, facing charges after he was seen repeatedly punching a woman. Sherry Moore's family says she suffered a broken nose during the encounter with Officer Carson Hyder. He's since been fired. Moore's family says she has mental health issues. The two crossed paths last year when she pleaded guilty to resisting arrest. Hyder is now charged with assault. Now to a new legal battle over artificial intelligence and child safety. It's triggering a broader debate over whether AI companies are becoming too powerful.
6: This morning, a new lawsuit taking aim at one of the most powerful artificial intelligence companies. The state of Florida is now suing OpenAI and its CEO.
7: Sam Altman and ChatGPT have chosen the AI race over the safety and security of our kids.
6: State officials claim the company marketed ChatGPT to the public while concealing serious safety risks. They claim the chatbot has offered instructions to children considering self-harm. And they claim the suspect in last year's deadly shooting at Florida State University used ChatGPT to plan the attack.
7: He asked what ammunition went with which weapon, what time of day and where on campus he might be able to encounter the most people.
6: In response, OpenAI says, "We believe minors need significant protection, which is why we put in place industry-leading protections and policies, including an age prediction tool." And regarding the Florida State attack, the company has said ChatGPT provided factual responses to questions with information that could be found broadly across public sources on the internet. As the biggest AI companies race to go public, with valuations approaching $1 trillion, Senator Bernie Sanders is pitching a plan to give the government and the American people control of half of each AI company. He's proposing a one-time tax of 50% of their stock, which would be held in a sovereign wealth fund.
8: When a public resource generates wealth, the public should share in that wealth. Artificial intelligence is being built on a public resource far more valuable than oil. It is the accumulated knowledge, creativity, and labor of all of humanity.
1: As for the lawsuit in Florida, state officials claim the company could be liable for billions of dollars. Google is requesting federal approval to release 32 million mosquitoes in California and Florida as part of its debug program. The plan is to release insects that are male because they don't bite or carry disease like their female counterparts, and for those mosquitoes to mate with females as a way of population control. One scientist explains the process.
9: They put this bacteria into the mosquitoes and it makes them sterile. If they go and mate with wild female mosquitoes, there's very few progeny in the next generation. If they do this on a large enough scale, the mosquito population is going to crash. They're fighting mosquitoes with mosquitoes.
1: It's not clear exactly where in California and Florida those mosquitoes would be released. Turning to the weather, people in Denver were pelted with hail the size of golf balls as severe weather moved through yesterday. A funnel cloud was also spotted. Let's check your Tuesday forecast.
10: Good morning. Tracking two trouble spots across the country. Some showers and some thunderstorms from the Front Range of the Rockies into the northern plains. Then some scattered showers. Some severe, though, in the southeast, but mainly along the Gulf Coast. Some great weather. Great Lakes in the northeast and dry in the west. A little cloudy in the northwest as the storm approaches. But we'll watch these storms, and we've already seen them fire up here from Louisiana and Nebraska this morning. But it's the ones from Nebraska into the Dakotas as we go through the afternoon. Could have some damaging winds, large hail, and even a brief tornado from Scotts Bluffs to Bismarck. That's your forecast. I'm ABC News senior meteorologist Liegelberg.
1: Coming up, the protein shortage leading to higher prices. But first, what we're learning about this massive explosion at a fireworks factory. And a court ruling on whether transgender people can be banned from the military.
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24: What else do you need in your life?
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27: Good morning, Lieutenant. 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
1: Back now with a massive explosion at this fireworks factory. The blast sent fire and smoke shooting into the air in Malta, shattering windows, shaking buildings, and killing nearby animals, including birds. Two people suffered minor injuries. No word yet on what sparked the blast. We turn now to a court ruling on whether transgender people can be banned from serving in the military. Here's ABC's Lyle Moise.
33: This morning, a decision protecting transgender troops in the military. An appeals court is now blocking the Trump administration from removing service members because they are trans. A judge saying the policy is both arbitrary and based upon animus, saying it violates the constitutional right to equal protection of the law. President Trump last year signed an order claiming the sexual identity of transgender service members conflicts with a soldier's commitment to honorable, truthful, and disciplined lifestyle and is harmful to military readiness.
34: This was unlawful, unconstitutional targeting of a group just because the administration finds them to be unpopular. But these are all people who are fully capable of putting their lives in the line for our country.
33: The decision applies only to current service members who sued and not recruits, meaning the military can still block transgender people from joining.
35: How has the military evolved in terms of inclusion over the years?
34: We had inclusion of people of all different races, inclusion of women in combat roles, inclusion of gays and lesbians in the military, and now transgender folks. And every time we've expanded the military to allow more and more people to serve with more backgrounds, we've made that military stronger and made the country safer.
33: Meanwhile, the Pentagon is explaining a rare move by Defense Secretary Pete Hegseth. Sources say he's now blocking the promotion of several senior Navy officers. They include African Americans, women, and white men who were blocked from promotions for various reasons, including participating in DEI or diversity, equity, and inclusion initiatives. The Pentagon saying military promotions are given to those who have earned them. The department will never consider the color of a service member's skin or their gender as a factor in promotions. As for the ruling on transgender service members, Hegseth responded saying, "See you at the Supreme Court." Sophie, Hannah.
1: Lionel, thanks. The high demand for protein is triggering shortages, driving up prices. Food makers have been adding whey protein to everything from potato chips to lattes. Some companies are paying 50% more to import protein that's running low in the U.S. Others are switching to milk proteins or plant-based options. McDonald's is promising to step up its chicken game to better compete in the fast food wars. Company is testing chicken wings and bigger chicken tenders as part of a new growth strategy, which also includes AI drive-throughs and, oh yeah, new playgrounds to attract families. Coming up, pop star Sabrina Carpenter takes action against an alleged stalker. Also ahead, the shocking arrest before a horse racing event. A girl accused of stabbing several horses.
36: Does anyone else hear that?
37: Hear what?
38: That's the best compliment I've ever gotten.
39: I'm gonna cry for the first time in my entire life.
41: I give you all A pluses. A plus.
42: What an astute observation.
36: I was just getting to the good part.
43: Stay calm, Mr. Johnson. You're gonna freak the kids out.
44: What's your emergency?
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1: Back now with chaos in Clearwater, Florida. A so-called teen takeover. Fights breaking out as hundreds of teens swarm the area. A 17-year-old was shot. Business owners were forced to close early, losing thousands of dollars. Teen takeovers, often organized on social media, have become a growing problem nationwide. Police in Las Vegas believe a teenager is behind a series of attacks against horses. Investigators say 3 animals were stabbed during an equestrian event Saturday. The suspect, whose name has not been released, was found at a local hotel. The horses are expected to recover, but the injuries forced them out of the competition. People involved with the event say the suspect is a fellow rider.
11: My initial thought was disbelief. She had a huge heart for horses, her passion, her entire life. You know, she lived, breathed horses.
1: The suspect faces multiple felony charges. Pop star Sabrina Carpenter now has a restraining order against her alleged stalker. He's accused of trying to force his way into her Los Angeles home. A hearing later this month will determine whether the restraining order becomes permanent. Let's turn now to a comeback story for the ages. Serena Williams returning to tennis.
12: New details about the long-rumored comeback of Serena Williams. The 44-year-old officially announcing her return to pro tennis. Posting this video with the caption, "Good news travels fast."
13: I gotta change my number.
12: Williams, who stepped away from tennis in 2022, revealing she accepted a wild card invitation to play doubles next week at the HSBC Championship in London. And what better place for tennis royalty to return than the Queen's Club? Williams says, "It feels like the perfect place to begin this next chapter. Grass has given me some of the most meaningful moments of my career." Since her unofficial retirement from tennis, Williams, a mother of two, has focused on her work supporting maternal health. She also became the face of numerous brands, including the GLP-1 weight loss drug, Ro, and made headlines for her iconic Crip Walk during Kendrick Lamar's Super Bowl halftime performance. But now that she's returning to the court, fans want to know what comes next. The HSBC Championships are considered a warm-up for Wimbledon.
14: I don't think that she would fly all the way over to London to play the warm-up event and not try to play Wimbledon. You got to think that Wimbledon would reserve a wild card for her if she wants it.
12: Her sister Venus will also be competing in the doubles event next week, but don't expect the once unbeatable team to reunite. Serena will be partnered with 19-year-old Victoria Mboko, who teased the pairing late last week.
15: The fact that she even knows me is very, it's very exciting. But, you know, I think for me, I want to kind of let the moment for her.
1: Serena only has a few weeks to get into the swing of things before Wimbledon. Coming up, a surprise at shopping malls across the country. Plus, a manhole mystery here in the Big Apple.
2: this is.
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0: watch. Also, President Trump facing a number of setbacks, including that $1.8 billion fund. 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
2: Time to check the pulse. We begin with young people coming back to the mall. As many Americans turn to online shopping, new figures show Gen Z is now making more than 60% of their purchases in physical stores, looking for more interaction and a real experience. Gen Z and millennials are also going old school when it comes to hobbies, enjoying backgammon and chess to slow down and enjoy human interaction. Next, a manhole mystery in the Big Apple. Many people are asking, what were a group of men doing under the city streets? Videos that were part of a police investigation show people suddenly emerging from the sewers in Brooklyn. Officials now believe the men were treasure hunters searching for jewels that may have dropped through the grates in the streets. Next, Apple is making it easier for friends and family to split the bill. So the company is rolling out a new feature that'll let you take a picture of your restaurant bill, assign items to different people, and send out payment requests to each person. Bloomberg reports bill splitting is expected to be part of an Apple Cash update. Next, the kindness of a stranger. But will it be accepted? More than $144,000 have been raised to help Mary. She's a cleaner at this movie theater in Tennessee. A customer saw Mary and started a fundraiser hoping to let her retire. But her boss says Mary doesn't want to stop working. Next, a shortcut for a parade of bears in Florida. They decided to turn to a couple's front porch and turn it into their personal passageway in Panama City Beach. They were caught on camera, and the wee hours in the morning, their destination remains a mystery. And finally, this video from Sarasota, Florida. An ice cream truck hit in the water. The Tropicool ice cream boat was seen advertising its snacks along the Gulf Coast. So fun. Top headlines next.
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6: Hi.

0: GMA. It's an invitation to come together. Brighten your morning.
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2: 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And when the country comes together to celebrate, this is where it happens. Disney celebrates America 250. 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
5: Is this hard to talk about?
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7: Yeah.
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10: How did he get that plane in the airplane? How did no one know?
7: Hey, you think this thing can do a barrel roll?
11: Trying to figure out how to use the autopilot first.
7: Boring.
12: He's going upside
13: holy
12: down.
13: Roll. Holy.
14: Can we cut the cameras?
7: This is probably like jail time for life, huh?
15: Checking more top stories. Sources say President Trump ripped into Israeli Prime Minister Benjamin Netanyahu, furious that Israel's attacks in Lebanon could derail peace talks with Iran. They say Trump called Netanyahu crazy during a profanity-laced phone call. President Trump and the Justice Department appear to be backing down from the so-called anti-weaponization fund they want to establish amid bipartisan pushback. The fund was aimed at reimbursing Trump allies targeted by the Biden Justice Department, including January 6 rioters. It's primary day in California. A whopping 61 candidates are vying to become governor. Five other states will also hold primary elections. Minnesota Democrats are criticizing state Republicans for holding

0: silence for former police officer Derek Chauvin, who murdered George Floyd in 2020. The moment of silence was held at a state convention.
1: Today's weather, mostly dry in the west, strong thunderstorms in part of the Midwest, showers in the south, mostly sunny in the northeast.
0: And finally, anticipation growing for the Stanley Cup. Here's Danny New.
2: After the puck drops for the Stanley Cup final tonight on ABC.
3: Toronto's roughly who steals the strong man. Score!
2: Next week, the National Hockey League will once again also host the Stanley Pup. For the third year in a row, 32 adoptable rescue dogs, each representing one of the 32 NHL teams, will compete for the most prestigious trophy on ice. Well, actually.
4: It's not real ice, right?
5: Not real ice.
4: Okay. That wouldn't be fair, would it? Would it?
2: To get a behind-the-scenes look at the filming process, I skated over to the NHL headquarters in New York, definitely not to just go hold puppies.
4: The goal is to get pups adopted, and not all pups, older dogs too.
6: It's knuckle-pup time!
2: Well, who better to help bring attention to little hockey stars than comedian Kenan Thompson, whose very first movie was D2, The Mighty Ducks.
7: They like each other, Ken. Oh, we like that.
2: The SNL star will be serving as a celebrity coach for one of the teams.
8: Quack.
2: And filmed most of his contributions from a green screen in New York while the actual matches were taped the week prior in the nation's capital.
7: I hope you win. I'm rooting for you.
8: Thank you very much.
7: Show favoritism.
8: Yes, I mean, you know, we'll see. As long as the dogs find homes.
2: Speaking of which, while I was there.
9: He's going to go, what?
2: NHL employee James here actually adopted this dog named Waffle because it was his son's birthday. And here is that special moment when two future co-captains became teammates.
10: Hi, buddy!
2: So guys, the Stanley Pup special premieres next Monday, June 8th. And by the way, plenty of the dogs are still up for adoption, which will come through the Brandywine Valley SPCA.
0: So sweet. That's your GMA first look. Have a great day.
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12: It's Tuesday, June 2nd, and they're hedging on the fund. We start here. Facing legal challenges and a Republican backlash, the White House halts a controversial payment plan.
13: It's stuck now in the courts.
12: But is this a retreat or just a pause? We'll break down the letter of the law.
14: ABC News, I'm Sherry Preston. President Trump pushing for a ceasefire in Lebanon. ABC's Karen Hua is in Washington and says he talked with both Hezbollah and the Prime Minister of Israel.
15: The phone call came after Israel escalated its bombing campaign against Hezbollah fighters in Lebanon, ordering strikes in the capital, Beirut. That triggered a mass exodus and prompted Iran's leadership to threaten to call off peace talks with the U.S. President Trump has since claimed to have brokered a de-escalation. Trump says talks with Iran are now resuming at a rapid pace.
14: Russia has launched new attacks on Ukraine overnight, firing drones and missiles, killing at least 17 people. There are worries more could be found dead in the rubble of buildings. Police in Muscatine, Iowa say a gunman killed six members of his own family in a shooting spree covering several locations. They say he then took his own life after being confronted later by police. This is ABC News.
12: I'm not sure the White House thought this would become a campaign issue, and yet it has. A notorious one. Not just among Democrats who call it a slush fund, but also to many Republicans. To the point where yesterday, in the face of a judicial ruling, the Trump administration seemed to walk it back. ABC's chief Washington correspondent Jonathan Carl was watching this kind of fall apart in real time. John, what happened here?
16: Well, the president faced two major setbacks in court on Friday to this fund. And the first one said that basically no money can be given out to anybody until there are further proceedings about whether or not the fund is legal. Another legal setback came in a separate jurisdiction, different judge, raising the question of whether or not fraud had been committed on the court. Remember, this was all about settling the $10 billion lawsuit that the president had brought against his own IRS for leaking his tax returns. And the second court raised real questions about whether or not that lawsuit settlement was legal and whether or not it had been set up in good faith. So look, he's facing serious legal challenges in court. It hasn't been permanently knocked down, but it's been stopped at least temporarily. And the president, I called him up about this, asked him what he was going to do about it. He told me he's going to abide by the court's ruling. He said, look, this weaponization fund is a wonderful thing. He told me it's a wonderful thing. But what can you do? If a court says it can't happen, and right now a court is saying it can't happen, you know, what can you do? So it's stuck now in the courts. But Brad, there's a separate thing going on here. It's the real drama. The court proceedings are moving forward, but what's really happening is open revolt in Congress over this fund.
5: Let's call this what it is. This is corruption in broad daylight.
10: Democrats and Republicans should understand that U.S. taxpayer dollars should not be paid to people who have been convicted of violent crimes.
16: The president, I think, by coming out and saying, I'm going to abide by the court's rulings on this, is trying to forestall an effort to kill it in Congress.
17: I was going to say, so there was like this meeting yesterday at the White House to basically discuss this. Where, I mean, how intense has the pressure been from congressional Republicans who, I mean, some of them are openly saying, like, I don't like this plan. Like, what are we doing here?
16: Oh, I don't think we've seen anything quite like this. The opposition to this fund, at least not in Trump's second term.
18: Was this a miscalculation of the president?
19: Yes, I guess I'd call it that.
20: We shouldn't play games here. If the administration has changed its position on the weaponization fund, it should say so.
16: I mean, you have conservative Republicans. You have not simply the usual suspects who might challenge him on an issue or two. This, you have a Republican leader, John Thune, has been quite candid that that there isn't the support in Congress for this thing.
21: There are and will be continue to be a lot of questions around that.
16: Congress is about to take up this bill to fund the Department of Homeland Security, and Trump needs all the Republicans to be on board with this. And you know the Democrats, they are preparing to offer all kinds of amendments saying that this fund needs to be killed.
17: Oh, and almost force Republicans on the record, like to side with the president or not.
16: Huh? Yeah, force Republicans on the record on this. So the White House is pointing to these legal setbacks and saying, hey, look, it's blocked in the courts now, so you guys don't need to deal with it in Congress because, you know, it's blocked.
22: My understanding, DOJ is not moving forward, so it's a moot point.
16: The real thing here, though, Brad, is it's only blocked temporarily in the courts.
17: This is the thing, John, because Todd Blanche put out a statement saying, like, hey, we disagree with this ruling strongly. He said people are not understanding the fund right. At the end, though, he said the department will abide by the court's ruling. You could continue to fight this, I suppose, right? Or, like, where does it stand at this point?
16: Oh, absolutely. They can continue to fight it. And they haven't directly said that they're dropping that they're dropping efforts to challenge it in court. I mean, all that's happened, you know, specifically in terms of freezing the fund is this judge in Virginia that said that they've got until June 12th, I believe it is, to file, you know, motions on the question of whether or not the fund is legal. So the proceedings are moving forward. But Brad, here's the thing that I think has been lost in a lot of the coverage. The settlement in this, of this $10 billion lawsuit included more than the so-called anti-weaponization fund. It also included a provision signed by Todd Blanche, the acting attorney general, that said that the president, his family, his companies have immunity from tax audits that have taken place up until now, that they can't, those taxes can't be audited. You know, charges can't be brought up for failure to pay taxes. That provision is still very much alive. So even if the weaponization fund gets set back, the president and his family and his company are still, under this agreement, going to enjoy vast immunity from any scrutiny from the IRS or prosecution for any tax violations.
17: It's really interesting you point out that the thing, if they're saying we're going to comply with the ruling is you guys got to wait. You got to wait while we figure this out. So all that we know for now is that the Trump administration is saying, okay, we'll wait. We'll stand by. Now that leaves it to the rest of us to kind of wait and figure out whether that is good enough for congressional Republicans. Jonathan Carl in D.C., thank you.
16: Thanks, Brad.
17: Next up on Start Here, the debate around the Los Angeles mayor's race is fire. We're back in a bit.
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32: Good morning, Lieutenant. Do you have good news to share with me?
33: I'm surprised. You work with the police?
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35: Do we have your attention now?
32: Catch me if you can. 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
35: See if we can track her down.
36: Track her down?
32: You can do this all day?
36: I'll stop.
32: I think that's for the best.
17: Well, it is another primary day in America. Iowa, Montana, New Jersey, New Mexico, South Dakota, you're all up. But while there are lots of storylines around the country, perhaps the most watched votes set to happen here are in California, because that's where the races have kind of flipped perceptions of what is possible in this very blue state, what party is capable of advancing, and which candidates are capable of winning. Let's go to ABC's political director, Avery Harper. Avery, a lot to talk about in California. First off, remind me how this state's primary system works, because it's different from a lot of others.
37: Yeah, it is. So in California, there are nonpartisan primaries, or sometimes you might hear them referred to as jungle primaries. And so all of the candidates, regardless of party, appear on the same ballot. And after the primaries are said and done, the top two vote getters, regardless of whether they're both Republicans or both Democrats, they will advance to the general election in November.
17: And so I'd imagine the reason that's put into place is so that if the state is broadly Democrat or broadly Republican, you don't want the primary to decide everything. Like, everyone should get a say in who becomes, say, the governor. But that could also result in unlikely combinations, I guess. So what are we thinking so far? Who's running and what are some possible scenarios?
37: I mean, there are more than 60 candidates who are running to replace Gavin Newsom and succeed Gavin Newsom, who is term limited. Of course, not all of those candidates are viable. You could see a situation where there's two Democrats atop the ticket for this gubernatorial race, which I think is the most likely combination, just given the numbers of folks who are on the ballot. But this race was shaken up when former Congressman Eric Swalwell suspended his campaign following those sexual misconduct allegations.
38: These allegations of sexual assault are flat false. They're absolutely false.
37: He's actually still going to appear on the ballot because he missed the deadline to withdraw his name. But that gave way to an opening for other Democratic candidates who are on this ballot. Former HHS Secretary under President Biden, Javier Becerra.
39: This election is about our next generation, the young couples that are hoping to get to stay here and make this their home.
37: Billionaire Tom Steyer.
40: Making California affordable for the working people of California, yeah. And standing up for working people.
37: former Congresswoman Katie Porter are all among some of the most prominent Democrats who are on the ballot.
0: In our higher earning years, when we earn a little bit more, we pay a little bit higher tax rate. And I think that's a fair thing to ask corporations to do, too.
37: Democrats were a little bit concerned that because there were so many competitive Democratic candidates, that you might see Democrats locked out of the ballot altogether with two Republicans atop the ticket.
17: Oh, like they all split each other's votes and Republicans sail, like a couple Republicans sail in.
37: Exactly. And for most of this race, there have been two prominent Republicans on the ballot. That's Riverside County Sheriff Chad Bianco.
2: What's harming California is 30 years of Democrat one-party rule.
37: And former Fox News pundit Steve Hilton.
5: One of the proudest days of my life was the day that I became an American citizen.
37: Now, Steve Hilton has the endorsement of President Trump.
5: I think that it's going to mean that when I'm governor, we'll have a cooperative relationship with the administration.
37: And so some of those concerns have actually abated a little bit because we know that the Trump endorsement is very important to Republican primary voters.
17: Any sense of polling is always so weird in primaries. Any sense of who is looking stronger or weaker?
37: Given the fact that there are so many candidates on the ballot, and when you look at recent polling, no one is really running away with this. At last check, Javier Becerra was atop only by a couple of points by some estimates.
39: I am thrilled that California's paying attention, and I hope the rest of California is as well. And if that's the case, we're going to have a great turnout.
37: We really do have to wait and see what California voters ultimately say. I think there is going to be an outsized impact on folks who are deciding late in this race, who they're going to cast their ballots for. Any small shift could make a huge impact here.
6: Spencer Pratt, do you see yourself in him at all? A former reality TV star?
7: No, I'd like to see him do well. He's a character. I don't know him. I assume he probably supports me. Does he support me?
6: I think so, yeah.
7: I heard he does. I heard he's a big MAGA person.
17: And I want to turn to the other big race within California, the race that you might not have expected to care about if you live far away, but the Los Angeles mayoral race. I'm a millennial, so I watched The Hills growing up. I was actually more partial to the OG Laguna Beach, but whatever. Spencer Pratt, he has a shot at becoming the next mayor of Los Angeles? What is going on here?
37: Yeah, this is a huge race that has captured national attention. I mean, listen, Los Angeles is the second largest city in this country. And so what happens there does really matter in places far outside of Los Angeles. But yes, you have Spencer Pratt, this former reality star of The Hills fame.
8: I don't think the crystals are working, man, because you're hyperventilating over here, your red face.
9: I know they're not working. That's why there's hundreds on me right now.
37: He claims that he is running as an independent. He is someone who's registered as a Republican.
10: Are you a big MAGA person?
12: I'm a big nobody person. I'm a big Spencer Pratt, Angelino person.
37: Spencer Pratt has been able to mobilize voters around the recovery from the fires that happened in Los Angeles. He himself even lost his home in the fires.
12: I've said a lot of dumb things. I've done a lot of stupid things in my life. But after they let my house burn down and my parents' house burn down, I'm a different person.
37: That's also coming amid criticism for Mayor Karen Bass.
10: Do you think that Spencer Pratt knows what it takes to run the second largest city?
12: I don't think he has a clue.
37: Criticism in her handling of the fires and of the recovery.
13: Palisades is always top of mind, and I'm not going to arrest until Palisades looks like it did.
37: There's also another candidate in that race, the progressive candidate in this race, Nithya Raman.
14: Residents of the Palisades have felt let down by the city. The recovery has been inexcusably slow.
37: She is a city councilwoman who once supported Karen Bass. But other issues that are driving concerns and driving voters in this race include homelessness and crime, housing, and just general affordability. In L.A., if a candidate gets over 50% of the vote, then they don't have to go to a November contest. They win outright and become the mayor of Los Angeles. But given the polling, I mean, we've seen both Karen Bass, Spencer Pratt, and Nithya Raman really in a dead heat. And so I think it's unlikely that that happens. But that is something that distinguishes the L.A. mayoral race from the gubernatorial race in California.
17: All right. Avery Harper, again, another primary day. I know you'll be watching. Thank you so much.
37: Thanks, Brad.
17: A lot of government workers have lost their jobs or left their jobs in the last year and a half. Some were fired, of course, as part of that dramatic downsizing by Elon Musk's Doge initiative. Some have been fired for being seen as insubordinate. Many have complained they were swept aside for not being sufficiently loyal or complimentary of President Trump. But perhaps the government employees most heartbroken when they heard they were being discharged were some of the men and women serving in the military simply for being who they are, for being openly transgender. Well, yesterday, one of the nation's top appellate courts, just one step down from the Supreme Court, said this policy likely wasn't legal in the first place. Let's bring in ABC's Peter Haralambos, who's been covering the story since the beginning. Peter, what is the court's decision here?
1: Yeah, Brad, this was a split decision from the U.S. Court of Appeals for the D.C. Circuit, basically finding that this ban on transgender service members was unconstitutional, that it was driven by an animus against this particular group. The majority writing that this really seems to be based in a desire to just harm a politically unpopular group.
3: With a stroke of my pen, on day one, we're going to stop the transgender lunacy.
1: That being said, it was not quite an across-the-board victory. The ruling itself only applies to the few plaintiffs in the case, a group of transgender service people. And then beyond that, it allowed one leg of the Pentagon's policy, the one that banned transgender recruits from joining the military. The court ultimately concluding that that part of the ban can go into effect while this legal challenge continues, though the part where they were expelling transgender service members, that was likely unconstitutional and blocked for now from taking effect.
17: I see. So they're saying, like, you can say who you want to join the service, that's fine. You can't just retroactively be like, no, get out. You're not allowed to be here. You said it was a split decision. What's the counterargument, both maybe from that judge and from the Trump administration?
1: Yeah, so it was a split decision down party lines. The two judges who were appointed to the bench by Democrats ruled in favor of these service members, and the one Republican judge, actually a Trump appointee, concluded that it's not the court's place to weigh in on military decision-making, basically saying that, you know, he's a judge, not a general, that the military has broad discretion in terms of what they can do with their soldiers. And while the Constitution guarantees certain rights to civilians, the military has the right to restrain those rights to active service members. So the judge dissenting, it's a 2-1 decision. It doesn't take effect immediately. Both sides have the chance to ask the entire court to weigh in. And then, of course, the next stop here is the Supreme Court. We heard actually from the Supreme Court last year on this in a 1-page decision where they blocked a lower court's order that barred this ban from taking effect. The court really, though, hasn't weighed in on the merits in this case. So this is possibly a big Supreme Court decision down the line, though for now, each side has the chance to ask the circuit court en banc to weigh in.
17: Well, and can we talk about the merits? Well, I guess maybe not the legal merits, but like the merits to most Americans of like who we want serving in the armed forces. How do these service members sort of describe this sort of process? It's been, what you said, 16 months now.
1: It has been a remarkably long road for these service members where their lives have effectively been upended.
4: I think that it really is a non-issue whatsoever. Trans people are just as deployable, just as combat ready, and just as capable as any other military member.
1: To a certain degree, while the legal challenge has been successful at times, the policy itself has taken effect for the vast majority of trans service people.
4: I am very confident that the court system will continue to find that transgender people have no negative bearing on the United States military.
1: And the Supreme Court basically gave its sign-off last May. This also wasn't just an order from President Trump and then Secretary of Defense Pete Hegseth that just said, you know, trans service members can't serve. It also seemed to attack their character in a way. President Trump's executive order last year said that they were not service ready and that their gender identity, quote, conflicts with a soldier's commitments to an honorable, truthful, and disciplined lifestyle. Meanwhile, the plaintiffs in this case have a decorated history. We're talking about 130 years of combined military service, 80 commendations from the military for their service. And despite all of that time, energy, effort, honorable service, their lives have been upended by this policy.
17: right? And people who describe themselves as intentionally patriotic. And by the way, unlike that fund we talked about earlier, the Defense Department being very clear, they will fight this in court. Secretary Pete Hegseth posted, quote, "See you at SCOTUS," end quote. Peter Harlambos, thank you.
1: Thanks so much, Brad.
17: Okay, one more quick break. When we come back, imagine if you could experience all the excitement of airport security when you're not even at the airport.
11: One last thing is next.
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17: And one last thing. Tell me if this scenario is familiar. You woke up late, now you're running late to a flight. You race up the highway, you scream into a parking spot that you're paying too much for. You're now running into the terminal, lugging your bags behind you when you come to a screeching halt. The security line is clogged. Every scanner is in use, but the line is still wrapped around the terminal. This seems to happen more and more, but what do you do? Airports have finite space. At some point, you can't just hire more TSA officers. There's nowhere to put them. Well, yesterday, a new program debuted at Boston Logan International Airport. Or should I say, it debuted several miles away from the airport. Starting this week, passengers flying Delta or JetBlue out of Logan can use what's called a remote terminal. This is a building 25 miles away from the airport that looks like nothing more than a bus depot, really. What's important, though, is what's inside, where there is a TSA screening room. You drive up, you go inside, you drop your bags, and go through security with way fewer lines before you go to the airport itself. There's this special bus that drives you the last 25 miles to the airport and drops you off inside the secure zone, so you don't have to do that whole rigmarole again. Now, some customers were immediately skeptical. What, I gotta get on a bus now? The answer is, well, you choose to get on a bus if you live closest to the remote terminal. The shorter lines and bag drops should save you time. What about my car? Well, you can actually park it at this facility for $7, which is cheaper than anywhere near the airport. Well, what if I'm running late, people might say? At the airport, I can annoyingly tap everyone in the security line on the shoulder and say, hey, I'm about to miss my flight. Could I cut you? It's tougher, though, to speed up a half-hour bus ride. The key here, officials say, is it's more predictable overall, since you have to reserve a spot. It's not like everyone's crashing this gate. Delta has actually offered this type of service in the past for business class passengers. The one thing I cannot help explain is the $9 fee to use this service. Like, I get it. Buses cost money, real estate costs money, but it would now cost you more to show up at the off-site facility while you're shortening the line for everyone else back at the airport. But this remote terminal idea is an alternative to just packing more and more scanners into tight spaces. Theoretically, it could help unclog roads near lots of airports. Massachusetts officials have plans to expand it to other venues soon. Your air travel already includes a lot of transportation options besides flying. There's the buses, there's the shuttles, there's the endless walking. Now a lot more of that could fall under the responsibility of airport security, wherever that airport actually is. My question is, you know how you're sucking down coffee until the moment you get to that security checkpoint and you toss it? Now you're voluntarily getting into security way earlier in the process, like literally miles earlier. I assume you still have to get rid of that stuff, right? So now I'm sure there will be someone who will charge you $6 for a cup of coffee once you're inside that security bubble at the bus depot place. More on all these stories on ABC News Live, wherever you stream your news. I'm Brad Milkey. I'm off for the next couple days on a reporting trip, but I'll see you soon.

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16: Hi, I'm Diane Macedo. Today on ABC News Live First, the mixed messages on peace talks with Iran. Iran says it's pulling out of negotiations after Israel's incursion into Lebanon. My President Trump says talks are moving at a rapid pace, and the tense phone call between the president and Benjamin Netanyahu. The fallout after President Trump's so-called anti-weaponization fund, why a federal judge temporarily blocked the fund, and how the president is reacting. Plus, the new warning about Ebola, why the International Rescue Committee says the outbreak could be much larger than the numbers show. And the extreme weather threat for millions. We're tracking where you could see tornadoes, flash flooding, and temperatures in the 90s. But first, we're getting mixed messages on U.S.-Iran peace talks. Iran says it pulled out of talks over...
17: From ABC News, I'm Sherry Preston. The shaky ceasefire in Iran is holding, but it is shakier following Israel's further movement into Lebanon, which Iran says is a violation. On Monday, President Trump called Israeli Prime Minister Benjamin Netanyahu.
18: Sources describing the call as tense, with President Trump fuming at Netanyahu over the escalation. At one point asking him, "What the expletive are you doing?" and accusing Netanyahu of being ungrateful. The president then writing on social media that Israel and Hezbollah agreed to scale back the fighting, saying the talks are continuing at a rapid pace.
17: ABC's Rachel Scott, Ukraine firing hundreds of drones and missiles into Ukraine's capital overnight, Russia firing them, 17 people killed, more than 100 wounded. It's election day in several states, including California, where reality star Spencer Pratt is among the candidates running for mayor of Los Angeles.
19: I just want people to feel safe
8: Pratt rose to fame on the early 2000s MTV show The Hills. His campaign has taken aim at incumbent Mayor Karen Bass as she's battled low approval ratings triggered largely by her response to last year's devastating wildfires.
17: ABC's Trevor Ault, the top two vote-getters in the mayor and governor's races, will move on to the general election unless somebody gets 50%, then they win outright. Newark Mayor Ross Baraka is expected to announce a lawsuit today against the operators of the ICE detention center in the protests in Newark. Delaney Hall, ABC's Phil Tate, is there.
12: Now, Newark police, they're front and center, securing the half-mile stretch near Delaney Hall. Mayor Baraka called state police's tactics overly aggressive, announcing Newark police would be taking over. Days ago, state police were brought in by New Jersey Governor Mikey Sherrill in an effort to prevent ICE from escalating violence and to keep the state of affairs in check.
17: Family members are speaking out against conditions inside, calling them abhorrent. Delaney Hall's private operator says that's not true. You're listening to ABC News.
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17: Twin crises, one infrastructure, the other political in a Texas city.
20: Corpus Christi is bordered on two sides by water, but is in a long-term drought and considering a controversial plan to build a desalination plant in its inner harbor. One study finds no risk of environmental harm, but city council member Carolyn Vaughn is skeptical.
21: I'm going to have to be convinced the bay is not going to be harmed.
20: At the same time, Mayor Paulette Guajardo faces a hearing today on her possible removal from office for her handling of tax breaks in a hotel development. Jim Ryan, ABC News.
17: Justice Department says it will abide by a judge's ruling against the $1.8 billion so-called anti-weaponization fund set up as a part of the lawsuit that President Trump dropped against the IRS. Outside Philadelphia, an illegal cockfighting ring has been busted. ABC's John Paul was there as police moved in on the chickens and their owners.
22: It's okay, honey. It's okay.
23: Our cameras are rolling as state and local police, along with the SPCA, raided a warehouse. Inside, police say they interrupted a cockfight in progress.
24: There was food set up, drinks set up.
23: Nicole Wilson is the director of animal law enforcement for the SPCA. She says this was a complex operation involving 25 people from as far away as New York. They say they found 52 live chickens and three that had already died from fighting.
17: Cockfighting is illegal at all 50 states and the District of Columbia. I'm Sherry Preston, ABC News.
25: One resolution saying that Hezbollah should not be below the Latani River, and they have been. But that, of course, means that you would think that that would be the line of advance. Israel has passed that, so it has really amped up their operations in Lebanon. They've displaced over 1.2 million people. So it's a really substantial issue. Of course, it'd be much more attention on it if it wasn't for the war with Iran. But Iran wants to bring these together because ultimately Iran's biggest and most expansive proxy is Hezbollah. They're responsible for everything that Hezbollah is doing and everything they're launching at Northern Israel.
16: All right. Mick Mulroy, always great to have your analysis. Thank you. Ukraine is calling for urgent help from the U.S. after a deadly large-scale Russian strikes. Ukrainian officials say Russia launched more than 70 missiles and more than 600 drones, mainly targeting the capital of Kyiv. They say at least 17 people are dead and more than 100 are injured. Now, President Zelensky says Ukraine urgently needs help from the U.S. and Europe. ABC's Patrick Riebel has the latest on that from London. Patrick, what's happening with these Russian strikes?
0: Hi, Dan. Yeah, this was a very heavy Russian attack overnight. It came in waves. We saw, as you say, more than 70 missiles and over 600 drones, mostly targeting Kyiv, but also badly hitting the southern city of Dnipro. Dozens of residential buildings were damaged. There were explosions on the skyline all night. You could see thick smoke rising over Kyiv in the morning as well. In Dnipro, at least 11, or I should say even now 12 people were killed, among them at least two young children. And in particular, we saw Russia launch a very large number of ballistic missiles, which are the most difficult thing for Ukraine to shoot down right now. It's only able really to do so with U.S.-made interceptor missiles. And that is why you are seeing President Zelensky issue again this plea for the U.S. to help with that, Diane.
16: Patrick, this is the largest Russian missile attack this year. What does this say about the trajectory of the war?
0: So it was a particularly large attack involving ballistic missiles, which shows you that Vladimir Putin is trying to exploit the shortage of interceptor missiles that Ukraine has. What is interesting, though, is that despite, you know, this very heavy attack and the images that we see recently, we've actually been talking about how the war appears to actually be shifting to be more favorable to Ukraine than it has been in a long time because of Ukraine's very successful campaigns using drones recently. Ukraine is now able to hit deep behind Russian lines and has been systematically targeting supply lines, particularly in the south and east, and that is causing Russia now real problems. We've seen in Crimea this week, for example, huge lines of people waiting for gasoline because of fuel shortages there. And so there are mounting problems for Russia as Ukraine seems to be gaining this edge in drones, to the point that people are talking about a new phase in the war. But what that might mean is rather than Vladimir Putin seeking peace, he may seek to escalate. And I think that is partly why we are seeing these ever larger attacks on Kyiv. Unable to move forward on the battlefield, Vladimir Putin is hoping to break Ukraine by attacking its cities with these huge aerial attacks, Diane.
16: Patrick, Zelensky says these attacks will continue if Ukraine isn't protected from missile strikes. He says Europe needs its own anti-ballistic defense, and he's asking the U.S. for more Patriot missiles to supply it. How likely is all of that to happen, and what if it doesn't?
0: So, yeah, as you say, President Zelensky hasn't been making these appeals to the U.S. For more Patriot missiles. These are the interceptor missiles that pretty much the U.S. only produces and which are in very short supply, even in the best of times. But they have become even shorter in supply because of the war in Iran. The U.S. has used a substantial amount of its own stockpile. What we understand is that the Ukrainians are asking the Americans to allow them to start producing Patriots themselves. And that is realistic. Ukraine increasingly is developing its own defense industry very much. We know that they sent a letter last week asking for that. But whether the U.S. and President Trump will agree to it, I think, is very uncertain, Diane.
16: Patrick Riebel, thank you. Some Republican lawmakers are trying to get President Trump to kill his own anti-weaponization fund. The nearly $1.8 billion fund is meant to compensate people who claim they were unfairly targeted by the Biden Justice Department. But a federal judge is putting it on hold while legal challenges play out. Now Trump's allies in the Senate want it shut down regardless of what happens in court. Chief Washington correspondent John Carl spoke to the president about his reaction to the ruling. Hi, John.
4: Good morning. Well, President Trump tells me that he has no choice but to abide by the court ruling that has temporarily put that $1.8 billion so-called anti-weaponization fund on hold. But there is another aspect of his settlement with the government that I am told is still very much alive, and that is the provision that grants immunity from tax audits to President Trump, his family, and his companies.
5: President Trump says he will abide by a recent court ruling temporarily blocking his $1.8 billion weaponization fund, telling ABC, "We are subject to the courts." Just last week, a federal judge ruled the fund cannot give out a single dollar until further proceedings on whether the fund is legal. President Trump told me in a phone call, if a court doesn't allow it, and right now a court has it held up, what can you do? The Justice Department said while it disagrees strongly, it will abide by the ruling. The $1.8 billion fund was created to give money to people who say they were harmed by the Biden Justice Department.
6: USA!
5: possibly including the nearly 1,600 people charged with attacking the Capitol on January 6th. The fund has been radioactive on Capitol Hill, even facing opposition from Republicans.
1: I'm not sure that a billion-dollar-plus slush fund is the answer.
5: Republican Senator Tom Tillis had dubbed it a payout pot for punks, and Senate Democratic leader Chuck Schumer called it one of the most corrupt schemes ever launched by a president. And Senator Schumer is vowing to go further, saying Democrats will force Republicans to vote on the fund.
2: If Republicans try to force through their reconciliation bill again, the first amendment I will offer will be to ban the slush fund permanently and forever.
5: Republican Senate Leader John Thune now says he wants the White House to make it clear that the fund is permanently shut down, regardless of what happens in court. But the fund is only part of the settlement Trump made in his lawsuit against the IRS for leaking his tax returns. The settlement also barred the government from continuing any existing audits of tax returns filed by Trump, his family, and their companies. I'm told that that part of the settlement still stands.
4: That provision on tax audits was signed by Acting Attorney General Todd Blanche. In fact, he was the only Justice Department official to sign that part of the settlement. And Blanche today is going to be on Capitol Hill. He's going to be testifying before a House subcommittee. And you can imagine he will be getting a lot of questions about all of this. Diane?
16: I'm sure he will. John Carl at the White House, thank you. The northern plains are bracing for more severe weather. North and South Dakota could get damaging wind, large hail, and a few tornadoes. Meanwhile, a hailstorm hit Denver yesterday, leaving the ground covered in quarter-size hail. Chief Meteorologist Ginger Z is tracking the forecast for us. Hi, Ginger.
3: Diane, there was so much hail in Aurora, Colorado, this bobcat was going out picking it up to try to get it out of this parking lot. And a reminder, hail comes from a thunderstorm. The thunderstorm requires heat. So it's actually a warm day that creates that thunderstorm, a strong updraft, and it kind of holds the precipitation in that updraft while it freezes in those upper layers of the atmosphere that are so cold. And then it falls. And that's what fell all over Denver. Almost looks like snow, but falls and created totally different. When you're driving, it was tough to get around, especially as this one thunderstorm was kind of moving through the Denver metro area. So it wasn't just Denver that had severe storms. There were more than 236 severe storm reports. Many of them came from the state of Alabama, where trees are down this morning. There were more than 40,000 customers without power. And as we go through the day today, the risk area opens up in the northern plains. It's Rapid City, it's Bismarck, Minot, North Dakota. And then tomorrow, it's Fargo, Aberdeen, South Dakota, and a little bit of Nebraska. But watch as it goes into Thursday. We're kind of riding the outside of this high pressure system that's stuck over the Great Lakes. And that is going to bring anywhere from Alliance, Nebraska, up to Rapid City to Watertown. So it's a couple of days in those kind of high plains or into the northern plains where we've got to watch for the risk of large hail primarily and then damaging wind and isolated tornado. New York City earlier this morning, what a beautiful way to start the day. It was kind of chilly. A lot of people said, oh, I had my windows open. Well, you're going to maybe need the AC by the end of the week because an average high this time of year, 77, but we are on our way up. That high pressure system is on the front end, so we get kind of the north or northwesterly wind. And now by the end of the week, you get more of that south or southwesterly wind that brings in all of the heat. So 92 for New York City, both Friday and Saturday. Washington, D.C. at 92, their average high this time of year, 81, so much above average. Raleigh into the mid-90s as we end the weekend. Cincinnati stays warm. Nashville, too. CMA Fest going to be toasty. And then next week, the trend, it's above average for almost the whole nation, save a bit of Texas there, but likely warmer than normal is especially focused over the northern plains, Diane.
16: Ginger Z, thank you. Some Americans exposed to hantavirus on a cruise ship are finally heading home. Health officials say they've given 5 of the 18 monitored U.S. passengers the okay to leave a Nebraska facility. Now they'll finish out their quarantine time at home. Senior national correspondent Steve Osasami is outside the CDC in Atlanta with more. Hi, Steve. What's the latest on these passengers?
6: Hello to you, Diane. 5 of these passengers are headed home today, and they're able to leave quarantine from Nebraska because it's been 21 days since they were first exposed to the Hana virus. And officials here at the CDC say that at this point, if they were going to get sick or show symptoms by now, they would have. The full quarantine period, where the CDC says they are for sure in the clear, doesn't end for another 3 weeks. And these five passengers will now be isolating at home, two in New York State, two in California, and one in Oregon. None of them were allowed to take a commercial flight home. And the state of New York is saying that their two patients will be under around-the-clock surveillance. 13 cruise ship passengers remain in quarantine in Nebraska, including one who says even though he could leave today, he's staying put because he wants to know for sure that he is not infected and won't spread this to someone else. In all, 13 people have gotten sick and three people have died in this outbreak that began on that cruise ship. Diane.
16: Steve Osunsami for us in Atlanta. Steve, thank you. And the International Rescue Committee is warning the Ebola outbreak is even larger and more advanced than official numbers suggest. Medical teams have confirmed more than 300 cases across the Democratic Republic of Congo and Uganda. And now officials are warning the true number of cases could be much higher, and it's growing fast. ABC's Matt Rivers has those details. So, Matt, what's the latest on this warning? Why are they saying these numbers look bad and that's just the start of it?
7: So in any given outbreak, no matter what illness or disease you're talking about, a lot of the game in the beginning is trying to figure out exactly how many cases you're talking about. And in order to do that, you need to monitor patients, you need to test, and you need to get those results back. For a number of different reasons, whether it's lack of resources, whether it's the nature of the virus, some combination of both, what officials are saying in this part of the world is that they're having trouble getting the kind of levels of monitoring of the disease that they would need to get a full and complete picture of what's happening. So you heard from the International Rescue Committee, you've heard from Doctors Without Borders, who are basically saying, look, for every case that we've managed to confirm, there could be many, many more cases out there that we're simply not confirming. And that's when they're talking about the scale of this outbreak right now. They're saying no one really knows exactly how many cases, how many numbers we're talking about, because the level of monitoring is just not where you would want it to be at this point. So confirmed cases, somewhere around 350 at this point between Uganda and the Democratic Republic of Congo, but the actual number is likely far, far higher than that.
16: We also saw protests in Kenya over the U.S. plans to build a facility there. Where does that stand?
7: So basically, this was a U.S. plan that called for Americans that were exposed to Ebola, rather than bring them back to the United States, the idea would be to bring them to a base used by American forces in Kenya to have them recover before coming back to the United States. That was a U.S. plan that really made a lot of people in Kenya quite angry, because they're saying, well, why would we be expected to keep, if you guys don't want your sick people coming back, why would us as the country of Kenya have to deal with a problem that you guys are facing? So some people were calling it imperialist, and there was a lot of protest that ended up popping out around the base where those people would have been housed. That plan has been temporarily suspended by the Kenyan High Court there, so it's not actually going into motion. But basically, you saw hundreds of Kenyans come to this base very angry about that U.S. plan, and at least for now, it doesn't seem to be moving forward.
16: Does that mean we could see infected Americans coming to the U.S.?
7: Well, at this point, there's no plan, you know, to not have them come back here. But I think that the numbers are such at the moment where you're talking about a very small amount of people, and the people that have been exposed directly have been put into quarantine facilities here in the United States. We know that anyone who's coming from Uganda, DRC, or South Sudan at this point has to go through one of four different airports around the country for advanced screening. So for now, because the numbers are relatively low, U.S. officials do seem to have things handled at the moment. But this is an unprecedented Ebola outbreak. We haven't seen numbers like this in well over a decade. And so officials are trying to stay on top of it, lest it get worse.
16: And I'm sure getting more complicated with the World Cup approaching.
7: Exactly.
16: Matt Rivers, thank you.
7: Thanks, Dan.
16: Coming up, the college basketball coach speaking out after nearly dying in a rip current.
10: I am a miracle, and I'm not going to waste my life, I could tell you that.
16: How she tried to save her nephew from the water. Plus, we're getting expert advice on how to spot and escape a rip current.
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16: Welcome back to ABC News Live. First, a teen is recovering after getting shot during a so-called teen takeover in Florida. Clearwater police say they were responding to a fight at the beach when it turned into a shooting. Officers say there were so many people, they implemented a traffic plan usually used on the 4th of July. Officials say the 17-year-old's injuries are not life-threatening, and police detained several people for questioning. Now, the deputy chief says this type of behavior won't be tolerated, and quote, if you come here to misbehave, your trip will end with a trip to jail. And a college basketball coach says she's lucky to be alive after getting stuck in a rip current. Nicole Woods says she was trying to save her 8-year-old nephew when she nearly lost her own life. ABC's Victor Akendo has more on how to spot a rip current and how to escape it.

0: Experts telling us what you should know to survive dangerous rip currents. First, learn how to spot them.
1: What I like to tell people is where there's a dip, there's a rip. Have you ever been on the beach and the tides come in and wet all your stuff, but the people along each side of you are dry? You're in the rip. Stay out of it.
0: Other signs can be found on the surface of the water. Look for white foam or flat areas where waves are not breaking. Next, if you do get caught in a current, how to escape it.
2: The key is not to panic. Let that current take you out and then flip and float. Some people call it floating like a leaf.
0: Lessons Nicole and her family will be using. For now, just grateful everything worked out.
3: You want to say thank you, Coco?
4: Thank you, Coco.
2: If you're ever caught in a rip current, staying calm and floating will also give you some extra time to determine which direction the current is flowing. If you can, swim perpendicular to that direction, like swimming to the side of a river. And then when you no longer feel the pull, you can make your way back to shore, just do so at an angle. If that doesn't work, you can also just continue to float. Diane?
5: Good advice, Victor Kendo. Thank you. And a former police officer is facing assault charges for punching a woman during an arrest. Authorities said the officers had a confrontation with a suspicious woman during an investigation. Now, video showing what happened during the violent arrest. Chief Justice correspondent Pierre Thomas has the latest, and we do want to warn you this video may be difficult to watch.
6: The officer seen on this doorbell camera pummeling a woman repeatedly as she's taken into custody is facing charges himself. Sherry Moore tackled by now former Shelby, North Carolina police officer Carson Hyder. The officer seen throwing multiple punches while on top of her. You can hear bystanders shouting as another officer intervenes. Authorities have said officers were conducting a criminal investigation and encountered a suspicious female. Moore's family says her nose was broken in the incident on Friday. On Saturday, Officer Hyder, who is 22 years old, was fired. Today, Hyder turned himself in to face an assault charge of his own. Court records show that Moore was involved in a previous incident with Hyder last year, pleading guilty to charges of resisting arrest. Moore's family says she is homeless and suffers from mental health issues.
7: He needs to be charged for a crime so that he cannot put on another badge, drive another police car, work for another police department or wherever he work at. That's what we want.
5: And Hyder is charged with assault, inflicting serious injury. Pierre Thomas, thank you. Coming up, big news for New York kids hoping to stay up to watch the Knicks in the finals. The executive order the mayor just signed. Next.
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12: Reporting from Washington, D.C. after the shooting incident at the White House Correspondents' Dinner, I'm Lindsay Davis. Wherever the story is, we'll take you there. 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
5: Welcome back to ABC News Live First. Two big NFL trades are shaking up some of the league's best teams. Eagles star receiver A.J. Brown is heading to New England. The Patriots sent two draft picks to Philly. Now Brown's expected to be the top pass catcher for the defending AFC champions. Meanwhile, a blockbuster trade is sending two-time defensive player of the year Myles Garrett to the Rams. In exchange, Los Angeles got Pro Bowl pass rusher Jared Verse and three picks. And the NBA Finals start tomorrow. The Knicks and Spurs face off in San Antonio. Now, New York's mayor has some big news for kids who want to stay up and watch. ABC's Will Reeve is in San Antonio with more on the countdown to tip-off.
13: So when the Spurs and Knicks last played each other in the NBA Finals, the world looked a little different. The top song on the charts was If You Had My Love by Jennifer Lopez, and the Y2K bug was the big tech scare we were all worried about. Now, 27 years later, AI has us all a little bit afraid, and until last week, the top song on the charts was Ella Langley, fittingly, Choosing Texas, because that's where we are. Here in San Antonio, ahead of Game 1, the

0: Spurs and the Knicks. The Spurs led by Victor Wembanyama, who has been absolutely incredible in these playoffs. The Spurs are a young team, but they're on a roll, defeating the defending champion Thunder in seven games. So they're looking good, but so are the Knicks. They haven't lost in over a month. They've won 11 straight games. They're led by Jalen Brunson. He's their superstar. And a fun fact for you, Jalen Brunson's dad, Rick, is an assistant coach for the Knicks, and he played for the Knicks in those 1999 finals against the Spurs. That makes Rick and Jalen the first father-son duo to play in the finals for the same team. And we're going to talk to Wemby and Jalen and a whole bunch of other players. That's coming your way tomorrow.
1: Will Reeve, thank you. Coming up, the new legal battle over artificial intelligence and child safety. Why one state's now suing OpenAI and its CEO.
2: All across America.
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2: Wherever we are.
4: Welcome home. It's good to be home.
2: It feels like home.
5: Hi. When's the last time we dropped our things and went? Woke up somewhere that we both never been. Growing up doesn't mean
4: yet. Good morning.
6: Hi, how are you?
2: At the start of the day, letting us into your home. Putting the good
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0: Brighten your morning.
3: I'm George. How are you?
0: And the day ahead.
4: July 4th, 24 hours nonstop, live all across the country. We are all a part of this history. And when the country comes together to celebrate, this is where it happens. Disney celebrates America 250. A live American event 250 years in the making.
5: It's America's 250th birthday party. No one throws a party like Disney.
4: Disney celebrates America 250.
6: ABC News, I'm Sherry Preston. More attacks in Lebanon despite President Trump's push for a ceasefire there. Lebanon's state-run news agency says Israeli forces carried out three strikes, and the IDF says it intercepted rocket and drone attacks aimed toward northern Israel. President Trump and the Justice Department saying they will abide by a court order temporarily freezing the anti-weaponization fund. Here's ABC's Jonathan Carl.
7: The court proceedings are moving forward, but what's really happening is open revolt in Congress over this fund. And the president, I think, by coming out and saying, I'm going to abide by the court's rulings on this, is trying to forestall an effort to kill it in Congress.
6: Russia firing a fresh barrage of missiles and drones into Ukraine overnight, killing 17 people. And officials warn that death toll could go up. Voters go to primary polls in six states today, including California, where there are big races for governor and L.A. mayor. This is ABC News.
8: Limit how frequently younger users are shown posts about topics like nutrition, weight, lifting, and anxiety. Meta says those topics can be helpful, but shouldn't dominate what teens see. The changes come after legal losses in two child safety cases. And a mystery manhole in the Big Apple. Videos in recent weeks of men emerging from sewers in Brooklyn raised concerns and even sparked an NYPD probe. Officials now believe the men were treasure hunters searching for jewels that may have dropped through the grates in those streets. That's the headlines at this hour. Diane, back to you.
9: Hannah, thank you.
10: Sources tell ABC President Trump is lashing out at the Israeli Prime Minister over Iran. They say the president yelled at Prime Minister Netanyahu after Iran pulled out of talks over Israel's aggression in Lebanon. And now we're getting mixed messages on the future of negotiations. ABC's Karen Hua has more on that story.
11: Multiple sources tell ABC News President Trump lashed out during an expletive-filled call yesterday with Israeli Prime Minister Benjamin Netanyahu. Sources say Trump accused Netanyahu of being ungrateful, calling him crazy, and asking Netanyahu, "What the expletive are you doing?" The phone call came after Israel escalated its bombing campaign against Hezbollah fighters in Lebanon, ordering strikes in the capital, Beirut. That triggered a mass exodus and prompted Iran's leadership to threaten to call off peace talks with the U.S. President Trump has since claimed to have brokered a de-escalation. Trump posting, "I had a conversation with Bibi Netanyahu today, asking him not to go into a major raid of Beirut, Lebanon. He turned his troops around. Thank you, Bibi." Trump says talks with Iran are now resuming at a rapid pace.
12: Hours after Iran threatened to call off these talks, the president saying that they are still, in fact, on. But the stakes here are still very high. Iran has not agreed to turn over all of its enriched uranium, and the Strait of Hormuz is still effectively closed.
13: Now, we reached out to the White House for a comment on that call with Netanyahu, but we have not yet heard back.
10: Karen Hua, thank you. Let's bring in ABC News contributor, former Deputy Assistant Secretary of Defense for the Middle East, Mick Mulroy, for more. Hi, Mick. So the president's private reaction to Israel's incursion into Lebanon was very different in tone from his public comments, apparently. Yesterday, he said he didn't really care about Iran's decision to stop communications with the U.S. But then sources are talking about this heated exchange with Netanyahu. What do you make of that?
14: So, Diane, I think it's clear that the president wants to see an end to this war, and he wants to see a new nuclear agreement that's more restrictive than the one he pulled out of in 2018. And he sees the major operation that was launched by Israel as a real challenge to that. Iran obviously has tied it together, and as you already mentioned, said that they were pulling out of negotiations, prompting the phone call. I think they're going to see that as their tactic is working. The U.S. is putting pressure on Israel to change its course. But one of the big factors in here, Iran can also affect, and that's telling Hezbollah to stop attacking Israel. That's their proxy organization. They use proxy organization throughout the region and they're the biggest destabilizing force. So Iran, of course, could play a part in regional ceasefire and a regional peace plan by telling their proxies, of course, not to attack their neighbors and not to attack, in this case, Israel.
10: Israel and Hezbollah also exchanged strikes overnight, despite President Trump and the Lebanese government saying they had agreed not to attack each other. So where do those talks stand?
14: That's the big issue. So we can have a ceasefire between the government of Israel and the government of Lebanon, but Hezbollah is not a part of it. We've heard from the parliamentary speaker in Beirut that they would like to be. I think it's time for them to simply declare it and do it. That is the biggest the issue, is every time we have a ceasefire between two non-fighting sides, right? So the government of Israel is not fighting the government of Lebanon. Hezbollah breaks it, and not only against the IDF targets inside Lebanon, but against the civilian population in northern Israel. So that's the big issue here. Of course, we'd like to see the agreement get signed, the strait open. The whole world wants to see that. But this factor is significant because Iran is making it contingent on them going into an MOU that could end the conflict overall.
10: And President Trump says negotiations are back on track after Iran walked away from talks. What are you watching for next?
14: So obviously, Iran will start talking again through their news outlets if they are negotiating again. That'll be a big sign. If that's not the case, then we'll have to see what other pressure points the U.S. can put on them. I don't think the president wants to escalate this and go back into full-scale combat. So it'll largely be economic. But the question is, even if they come up with new economic pressure points, how long will it take it to have an effect? Right now, it looks like Iran thinks they can outweigh the United States. They, of course, don't care about their civilian population, and the U.S. does. So we have that issue, and of course, we're going to have to see whether the president is going to keep pushing for negotiations, simply maintain the blockade, or go with a large-scale escalation. The latter, of course, would carry significant risk if he chooses it.
10: All right, Mick Mulroy, always great to have your analysis. Thank you. And the race is on to try to save two miners still stranded in a flooded Laos cave. Heavy downpours are complicating those efforts. Now, rescuers are trying to find another way in. Foreign correspondent Britt Klenit has the latest on that story. Hi, Britt.
1: Hey, Diane. Well, rescue divers are pushing their way through tight, jagged crevices in a race to save those two people trapped in the cave in Laos still. It's now 2 weeks since they first entered that cave searching for gold when it was inundated with flood water. One of the coordinators reported hearing knocking sounds, but we've since heard from other divers who say that could actually be a false alarm. The rescuers, though, they do say it is still possible they're alive. One of the divers telling us they're looking at several possible entry points to a sixth chamber where the men could be. That's deeper in from where the other five were found and made it out after being trapped for more than a week. And you'll remember those scenes of joy and relief. Well, they've now turned into trepidation, as now rescue teams say they are up against the most hazardous part of this operation. And two passages which they thought could lead to that sixth chamber have turned out to be dead ends. You know, this is we're talking a pitch black maze of tunnels and tropical downpours, which constantly threaten to fill that cave right back up again, Diane.
10: Britt Klenit, thank you. And voters in six states are heading to the polls for the primary elections. Iowa, Montana, New Jersey, New Mexico, South Dakota, and California are holding elections today. And in Los Angeles, voters are casting their ballots for the next mayor in a high-stakes race, which will likely end in a runoff. Former reality TV star Spencer Pratt is taking on incumbent mayors Karen Bass and Los Angeles City Council member Nithya Raman. ABC's Trevor Ault is in Los Angeles with the latest.
2: California voters are headed to the polls with the spotlight on a highly competitive primary for Los Angeles mayor, including reality star turned conservative firebrand Spencer Pratt making an unexpected push.
3: I just want people to feel safe. I want families to be able to thrive in the city.
2: Pratt rose to fame on the early 2000s MTV show The Hills.
9: I say things that I feel.
2: His campaign has taken aim at incumbent Mayor Karen Bass as she's battled low approval ratings triggered largely by her response to last year's devastating wildfires.
15: Now, I haven't always got it right. There's more work to do. And with your help, I'll keep fighting for LA.
2: The Democratic vote now appears split between Mayor Bass and a progressive challenger, Councilmember Nithya Raman. That's paved the way for Pratt, a registered Republican running as an independent. He's been a vocal critic of the mayor since his Pacific Palisades mansion burnt down in the fires, but he's drawn criticism for campaign ads implying he's since been living in an Airstream trailer, later clarifying he's actually staying in a luxury hotel. He's also stirred mixed reactions for his campaign's frequent use of reposted AI-generated ads and his blunt statements about wanting to clear out the city's homeless.
16: What are your plans for the over 40,000 homeless in Los Angeles?
17: Yeah, they're not homeless. They're drug addicts.
18: The latest polling shows Bass, Raman, and Pratt all virtually tied, with 10% of likely voters still undecided.
19: Now, Diane, in all likelihood, the primary will narrow down the mayor's race to the top two candidates who will compete in a runoff race in November. And given all this attention, it is possible we could see quite a high voter turnout in L.A. Diane.
10: Trevor, thank you. And a federal appeals court is blocking the removal of transgender troops from serving in the military. The court says the Trump administration's transgender military ban is likely unconstitutional, but it only applies to current service members, and the Pentagon could still block transgender people from joining the military. ABC's Lionel Moise has that story.
20: This morning, a decision protecting transgender troops in the military. An appeals court is now blocking the Trump administration from removing service members because they are trans. A judge saying the policy is both arbitrary and based upon animus, saying it violates the constitutional right to equal protection of the law. President Trump last year signed an order claiming the sexual identity of transgender service members conflicts with a soldier's commitment to honorable, truthful, and disciplined lifestyle and is harmful to military readiness.
21: This was unlawful, unconstitutional targeting of a group just because the administration finds them to be unpopular. But these are all people who are fully capable of putting their lives in the line for our country.
20: The decision applies only to current service members who sued and not recruits, meaning the military can still block transgender people from joining.
22: How has the military evolved in terms of inclusion over the years?
21: We had inclusion of people of all different races, inclusion of women in combat roles, inclusion of gays and lesbians in the military, and now transgender folks. And every time we've expanded the military to allow more and more people to serve with more backgrounds, we've made that military stronger and made the country safer.
20: Meanwhile, the Pentagon is explaining a rare move by Defense Secretary Pete Hegseth. Sources say he's now blocking the promotion of several senior Navy officers. They include African Americans, women, and white men who were blocked from promotions for various reasons, including participating in DEI or diversity, equity, and inclusion initiatives. The Pentagon saying military promotions are given to those who have earned them. The department will never consider the color of a service member's skin or their gender as a factor in promotions.
22: As for the ruling on transgender service members, Hegseth responded saying, "See you at the Supreme Court."
10: Lana Moise, thank you. And federal prosecutors are investigating a tunnel under Mexico's border with the U.S. The nearly 900-foot-long tunnel starts in Tijuana and connects to a street in San Diego. Authorities say it's likely being used to traffic weapons, explosives, and illegal drugs. It even has lighting and ventilations. Authorities found it when searching a home. The property and all evidence taken from the site are now in federal custody as part of an investigation. A legal battle over AI and child safety is raising a broader debate on whether AI companies are becoming too powerful. Florida suing OpenAI, claiming it concealed serious safety ChatGPT risks. The company says it put protections in place. Meanwhile, Anthropic is taking steps to go public as Congress considers new regulations. ABC's Sophie Flay has the details.
23: A new lawsuit taking aim at one of the most powerful artificial intelligence companies. The state of Florida is now suing OpenAI and its CEO.
24: Sam Altman and ChatGPT have chosen the AI race over the safety and security of our kids.
23: State officials claim the company marketed ChatGPT to the public while concealing serious safety risks. They claim the chatbot has offered instructions to children considering self-harm. And they claim the suspect in last year's deadly shooting at Florida State University used ChatGPT to plan the attack.
24: He asked what ammunition went with which weapon, what time of day and where on campus he might be able to encounter the most people.
23: In response, OpenAI says, "We believe minors need significant protection, which is why we put in place industry-leading protections and policies, including an age prediction tool." And regarding the Florida State attack, the company has said ChatGPT provided factual responses to questions with information that could be found broadly across public sources on the internet. As the biggest AI companies race to go public, with valuations approaching $1 trillion, Senator Bernie Sanders is pitching a plan to give the government and the American people control of half of each AI company. He's proposing a one-time tax of 50% of their stock, which would be held in a sovereign wealth fund.
0: When a public resource generates wealth, the public should share in that wealth. Artificial intelligence is being built on a public resource far more valuable than oil. It is the accumulated knowledge, creativity, and labor of all of humanity.
4: As for the lawsuit in Florida, state officials want to force OpenAI to change its programming. They claim the company could be liable for billions of dollars. Sophie Flay, ABC News, New York.
10: Sophie, thank you. Meanwhile, Anthropic is submitting a confidential filing with the SEC for proposed initial public offering. Axios business editor Dan Primack is here for more on that. Hi, Dan. Thanks for coming on.
5: Thanks for having me.
10: So Anthropic and OpenAI are both racing to go public. What's the goal there and why now?
5: I mean, the goal, first, with any IPO, raise money and raise lots of money. Neither OpenAI nor Anthropic are profitable. They both spend an enormous money on so-called compute. In other words, kind of buying the chips that run everything. So they need to bring in more cash. They've mostly been doing that in the private markets, raising tens or hundreds of billions of dollars. Now they'd like to get some from the public markets. As for why go first and kind of this race to who's going to be the first one to go out, it's a little bit about storytelling. You want to be the first one out so that you're not really compared to somebody else, particularly if you have certain financial metrics which maybe aren't as good.
10: So what do regulators need to consider here?
5: I mean, well, securities regulators are simply going to make sure the book's correct, right? And that's really what matters when it comes to an IPO. You know, are the revenue figures correct? Are the profit loss figures correct? Are all the risk factors accurate? And that's true for any IPO. That will be true for both of these. And that's with Anthropic filing, this term confidentially, it seems like it's in secret, but not really. It's a process that was put in place years ago whereby a company can talk to the SEC, go back and forth, and then when they actually file it publicly, where prospective investors can see it, everything's in order. You know, as for regulators, beyond that, there's obviously a ton at both the state and the federal level. And the real AI battle right now is who's going to control that? Are there going to be one set of federal rules which will oversee everything, which is what the Trump administration wants? And then there are certain states, in fact, a lot of states and attorneys general in those states who would like to be able to bring their own cases. Not so much the Florida one, which is very specific, but more broader regulation.
10: Senator Sanders is also proposing giving the public a stake in the largest AI companies through a sovereign wealth fund. He says that would give the government the power to block decisions that could hurt the American people and push for policies that would help us. What would that look like, and how much support is there for a fund like that?
5: Well, as for support, I mean, very little in the sense of Bernie Sanders is a Democrat and Democrats don't have any power in Congress right now. This is kind of true of any Democratic congressional proposal. I will say, though, the Trump administration had talked about some sort of sovereign wealth fund, which is something the U.S. doesn't have. Typically, countries that have sovereign wealth funds are companies that are not in deficit or don't have national debt, which we do. But the Trump administration's talked about this a bit and has taken equity stakes in a variety of public companies. Never 50%, but it's invested in Intel. It's sort of invested in U.S. Steel. It's invested in a group of quantum computing companies. So I could see a little bit of common cause with the White House, although 50% would seem to be above and beyond. And it would certainly create legal challenges from both OpenAI and Anthropic, who would probably argue that this is seizure, illegal seizure.
10: What are you watching for as this IPO race, as you might call it, heats up?
5: First timing. What's really interesting to me about Anthropic filing confidentially now on the first day of June is that sets it up potentially to go public in August, which is usually a dead zone for IPOs. Bankers and investors like to be on summer family vacations and you know, getting kids back to school. However, there's kind of this exception. It's kind of like when Google went public years ago and it went in a bad market. And the response was Google can go public anytime it wants to. Anthropic can go public anytime it wants to. I'd say the second thing then is not just how it compares to OpenAI and SpaceX, which is going to probably go public in a week or so, but also its comparison to Google, which yesterday announced it's going to sell or raise around $80 billion via stock sales specifically to fund its AI initiatives. Google is a competitor to Anthropic. We don't talk about it as much, but anyone who's done a Google search recently and gotten Gemini up top knows it's doing as much work as Claude is.
10: Axios Business Editor Dan Primack, we appreciate your time today. Thank you.
5: Thank you.
10: Coming up, the rising popularity of matcha is causing a crisis for some farmers. Our Juju Chang traveled to Japan for a behind-the-scenes look at one farm trying to keep up with demand.
6: You shouldn't be trying to steal my house.
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10: Welcome back to ABC News Live. First, the growing popularity of matcha tea is causing a crisis for some farmers. U.S. demand for matcha has increased nearly 90% in just 4 years. Now, traditional Japanese matcha farmers are struggling to keep up. Juju Chang went to Japan to look into that matcha shortage, and she's back now to tell us all about it. Juju, what was it like to see these farms firsthand? It was not what I expected, actually. You know, you travel halfway around the world. I was thinking giant, like, I don't know, tea trees, and there are these bushes, and it looks like leaves, and it tastes like lettuce. But there's this centuries-old tradition around it. They grow it a certain way. They grow it up in the mountaintops. And there's a difference between the sort of the industrial-grade matcha that we get at big coffee chains and the kind of organic, old school, hand-picked matcha farm that I went to. And it is really sort of a really interesting tale of how this very Japanese tradition is just being taken over by the TikTok Gen Z generation. Now, you are a matcha drinker.
39: We traveled 7,000 miles to the rural outskirts of Kyoto, Japan, for a bug's eye view of matcha madness.
40: People aren't the only ones who like matcha. These little guys do as well.
41: I don't know what I was envisioning, but I didn't think it would look like this, honestly.
39: This mountainous farmland, now the epicenter of a growing crisis fueled by immense demand.
42: When I say I want matcha, this is what I mean.
43: This is my third one.
44: Do you want to go grab matcha?
39: So trendy, sales in the U.S. jumped nearly 90% between 2022 and 2025. But these days, old-school organic farmers are struggling to keep up.
45: It's really better than no demand, for sure.
46: It's a good problem.
39: Daiki Tanaka founded Dimatcha Farm 10 years ago and welcomes interns from around the world, like Jace Camarillo, to bring awareness and to educate.
46: So when people say there's a matcha crisis, what does that mean to you?
47: Low supply, high demand. There's a lot of different factors. Like, people are wanting Japanese specific matcha. Japan is quite small. It's about the same size of California.
39: Jace moved from Richmond, Virginia to live and work at D-Matcha. For weeks, he helped prepare for the high-grade matcha harvest.
46: So why come halfway around the world to work for free?
47: You're able to have a very strong sense of peace. If I just am quiet for one moment, you'll just hear it all.
39: MIT grad and former intern Emma Chabon now leads digital marketing at D-Matcha.
10: How did your friends and family react when you're like, I'm working for free on a matcha farm on an internship?
48: When everybody was like, that is crazy, but that sounds awesome. There's a lot of things that go into making good matcha, and so it's quite complicated to be able to meet the demand.
10: So Emma is part of that Gen Z generation that is fueling this online matcha craze. But she said her big takeaway after graduating with a graduate degree from MIT and working for nothing as an intern at Dematcha is that it's all about slowing down. Mm. It's all about savoring the moment. And there's a lot of ceremony around that perfect cup of ceremonial caffeine.
0: And you love matcha yourself.
10: So I do.
0: As an enthusiast, what did you make of seeing how it's done there? And what are you watching for next?
10: It was jaw-dropping, honestly, because I didn't know a lot about the matcha process, and it is incredibly labor-intensive. All of these unpaid American interns are vying for a slot to go live there, almost sort of like monastically, you know, get paid nothing and work. And what they're learning is sort of this, again, eight generations of matcha farming and what goes into it. And it's really beautiful. And the ceremony around the sifting and the stirring and the drinking and the pouring. And it's amazing. And the last thing I'll tell you is that it's a caffeine that's balanced. So apparently the draw is if it's high grade, what Americans call ceremonial grade matcha, it doesn't make you jittery.
0: Interesting. Yeah. It seems like a real labor of love that's worth it. Juju, thank you.
10: Anytime.
0: Coming up, Taylor Swift has some exciting news. 8 months after the life of a showgirl. We're back with that after the break.
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6: David Muir, the most trusted anchor in America, the most watched anchor in America. 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
0: Welcome back to ABC News Live First. Taylor Swift's dropping a new original song for Disney's Toy Story 5. Swift is teaming up with Jack Antonoff for the new track called I Knew It, I Knew You. The press release says Swift was inspired by the cowgirl character Jessie and says the song will be a return to her country roots. I Knew It, I Knew You dropped everywhere this Friday, and Toy Story 5 hits theaters June 19th. And our parent company, Disney, is celebrating America in honor of our nation's 250th anniversary. ABC will be celebrating 4th of July weekend with 24 hours of programming.
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12: 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And are you ready for this? What are the seven wonders of America? ABC News and National Geographic have teamed up for the ultimate reveal, including a journey to our newest land being created right now, standing on a roaring volcano in Hawaii.
17: This is still an active volcano.
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12: And from the wonders of the country to a slam dunk special broadcast from our friends at ESPN, there is a lot to see. And Saturday night, July 4th, a star-spangled bash and fireworks in Nashville. It's the biggest fireworks in the United States. As we say, happy 250th anniversary, America.
10: Looking forward to that, Sam Champion. Thank you. And thank you for watching. I'm Diane Macedo. The news never stops, and neither do we. We have a lot more news right after the break. Stay with us.
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6: America's number one news, ABC News, now streaming 24-7 on Disney+. David Muir, the most trusted anchor in America, the most watched anchor in America. 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
19: Hey, Michael, catch this.
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21: From ABC News, I'm Sherry Preston. President Trump says the U.S. will have a deal with Iran over the next week. The back and forth continuing after what's being described as a tense phone call between the president and Israeli Prime Minister Benjamin Netanyahu over Israel's continued push further inside Lebanon. ABC senior Washington correspondent Rachel Scott with more.
22: 95 days into this war, and with talks on the brink of collapse, President Trump declaring negotiations are back on track. Complicating the deal, Israel's incursion into Lebanon, advancing deeper in the region to fight Iranian-backed Hezbollah. Iran threatening to call the talks with the U.S. entirely off. The president initially said he couldn't care less, saying the talks started to get very boring. But hours later, he was on the phone with Israeli Prime Minister Benjamin Netanyahu.
21: The president tells ABC he told Netanyahu to halt the operation targeting Hezbollah. In Ukraine's capital city overnight, repeated blasts from Russian drone and missile attacks. ABC's Patrick Reeval has more.
23: More than 70 missiles and over 600 drones, mostly targeting Kyiv, but also badly hitting the southern city of Dnipro. Dozens of residential buildings were damaged. There were explosions on the skyline all night.
21: At least 17 were killed. Ukraine has been stepping up its offensive strikes against Russia in recent months. It's election day in several places, including California, where voters are deciding on a governor and an L.A. mayor.
24: In California, there are nonpartisan primaries, or sometimes you might hear them referred to as jungle primaries. And so all of the candidates, regardless of party, appear on the same ballot. And after the primaries are said and done, the top two vote getters, regardless of whether they're both Republicans or both Democrats, they will advance to the general election in November.
21: ABC political director Avery Harper. Six people shot and killed in Muscatine, Iowa, by a man police say was a relative. This is ABC News.
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21: The
1: Defense Department says it'll appeal a ruling that the Pentagon's ban on transgender service members is unconstitutional.
2: A judge saying the policy is both arbitrary and based upon animus, saying it violates the constitutional right to equal protection of the law. President Trump last year signed an order claiming the sexual identity of transgender service members conflicts with a soldier's commitment to honorable, truthful, and disciplined lifestyle and is harmful to military readiness.
1: ABC's Lana Moise. The ongoing rescue effort in that flooded out cave in Laos is still underway. Five miners did make it out safely with the help of divers, but two still have not been seen in more than a week. ABC's Britt Clennett is in Hong Kong.
3: Rescue divers, they are pushing their way through very tight, very jagged crevices in this race to save two people still trapped in the cave in Laos. It's been 2 weeks since they first entered the cave searching for gold when it was just inundated with flood water. One of the coordinators, they reported hearing knocking sounds, but other divers we've spoken to now say that could be a false alarm.
1: The mayor of Newark, New Jersey, talking to reporters this hour about the ICE detention center in the center of protests over conditions inside. Mayor Roz Baraka calling the state police tactics aggressive. He says Newark police will be taking over security at Delaney Hall. Counterterrorism officials finalizing security for the World Cup. Drone operators who enter restricted airspace could be fined as much as $100,000. Sherry Preston, ABC News.
4: Proxy, the Iranians clearly have leverage over Hezbollah, just as the U.S. has leverage over Israel. So, you know, the U.S. negotiation seems to, at the moment, be hinging on the dynamic on the ground in Lebanon. Diane?
10: Tom Sufi Burridge, thank you. And Ukraine's calling for urgent help from the U.S. after deadly large-scale Russian strikes. Ukrainian officials say Russia launched more than 70 missiles and more than 600 drones, mainly targeting the capital of Kyiv. They say at least 17 people are dead and more than 100 are injured. And now President Zelensky says Ukraine urgently needs more interceptor missiles from the U.S. ABC's Patrick Reivel has the details. Patrick, what do you make of so much of this attack being directed at Kyiv?
23: Hi, Dan. Yeah, as you say, this was a very heavy attack with Russia launching well over 600 drones and 70 missiles, mostly at Kyiv, inflicting a lot of damage there. President Zelensky saying that dozens of buildings, residential buildings, were damaged. It also, though, the southern city of Dnipro was badly hit. A building collapsed there. At least 12 people dead, among them two young children, including one three-year-old boy. I think what was most notable about this attack was the large number of ballistic missiles. These are the missiles that Ukraine is now most vulnerable to because it is running short of U.S.-supplied interceptor missiles. And that is why President Zelensky today is pleading with the U.S. to allow Ukraine to have more of these missiles and find ways to get more of them, both from the U.S. and from Europe, Diane.
10: Patrick, Zelensky is asking for help both from Europe and from the U.S. What happens if he doesn't get it?
23: Yeah, Dan. So, as you say, Zelensky is appealing for more of these U.S. interceptor missiles, the Patriot missiles, which Russia is exploiting this shortage, which is why it's sending so many ballistic missiles right now. Those missiles were always in short supply. The Patriots never had very large stockpiles, but many of them have been used up by the war in Iran. A substantial part of the U.S. stockpile has been used. So what the Ukrainians are doing is they're appealing to the U.S., saying that they would like to try and be licensed to produce them back in Ukraine. Ukraine's defense industry amid the war has become remarkably developed. They now produce their own cruise missiles as well as many types of drones. But I think it's a big open question whether the U.S. will actually agree to that, Diane.
10: And Patrick, that said, Ukraine has had some success on the battlefield recently. Where do their capabilities stand right now?
23: Yeah, it's interesting, Dan. You know, obviously, we're looking at this terrible attack overnight, the terrible images that have come from it. But recently, most experts who've been watching Ukraine have actually been seeing signs, more hopeful signs of a possible shift there, mainly because Ukraine is having growing success with its drone campaigns, in particular, medium-range attacks and long-range attacks, which mean that it's now able to go after Russia's supply lines in its rear And they have been using very advanced drones, including ones with AI targeting, including ones produced by the former member of Google, Eric Schmidt, and his company. And basically that is allowing them to go after Russia's ability to supply its troops. And we are seeing an effect from that. And it is creating a lot of alarm among pro-war commentators, even in Russia, who believe that this is a serious problem and that the war seems in some ways to be going better for Ukraine than it has in a long, long time, Diane.
10: Patrick Reville, thank you. Some Republican lawmakers are trying to get President Trump to kill his own anti-weaponization fund. The nearly $1.8 billion fund is meant to compensate people who claim they were unfairly targeted by the Biden Justice Department. But a federal judge is putting a hold on that while legal challenges play out. And now some Trump allies in the Senate want it shut down regardless of what happens in court. ABC News legal contributor James Sample has more on that story. Hi, James. So the Department of Justice says it disagrees with the decision to put the fund on hold, but it will abide by the court's ruling. So what does that mean for the future of this fund? Looks like we have some technical issues with James. We'll try to get him back as soon as possible. But right now, let's take a look at the weather. The northern plains are bracing for more severe weather. North and South Dakota could get damaging wind, large hail, and a few tornadoes. Meanwhile, a hailstorm hit Denver yesterday, leaving the ground covered in quarter-sized hail. Chief Meteorologist Ginger Zee is tracking the forecast for us. So, Ginger, how bad was this hail?
0: It was disruptive hail, which you don't always hear. Usually hail falls from a thunderstorm. In a warm weather event, a lot of people get that confused. They think they see this and they're like, oh, it looks like snow. It comes from winter. No. It actually needs heat because it forms a very strong updraft. That precipitation gets stuck in those upper levels of the atmosphere. It's very cold and then it falls as hail. So you saw a bobcat there trying to plow its way through the hail that accumulated. So it was disruptive in Aurora, Colorado, at least. And that was just one of the places around the Denver metro that saw the ground covered with this, not that big of hailstones, but still enough that it added up, right? And some of these storms only last 20 minutes or so, but it can dump a lot of hail in that time. It was tough on the roadways, too. This is more video from Aurora as people were navigating through. But those were not the only storms in the severe category, because there were also damaging winds. Dozens of those reports across the state of Alabama. Earlier this morning, we were at more than 40,000 customers without power in the state of Alabama because of trees and power lines down. Today, on the backside of the high-pressure system that's keeping the Great Lakes in the Northeast nice and clear and almost summer-like by the weekend, which we will get to, we are seeing the storms ride up along into the northern plains from Nebraska right through Rapid City to Bismarck. Tomorrow, it's Fargo and Aberdeen, so it kind of slides to the east. And then on Thursday, this whole area, which, by the way, is for large hail. Now we're talking about hail that could be baseball or softball-sized and damaging winds, includes Rapid City again, Alliance, Nebraska, and even Winter there in South Dakota. Hadn't heard of that one. Sioux Falls gets touched by that, too. Now, I did tell you that earlier this morning we started, it was kind of chilly. People were like, ooh, I left my windows open in New York City. But get ready to not have that happen. By the end of the week, you may even need the air conditioner, depending on your tolerance of heat, because we will be soaring well above average. Average high temperature this time of year for New York City is 77. 92 for Friday, 93 on Saturday, toasty in Washington, D.C. as well. Raleigh, also above average, in the mid-90s going through the weekend. Nashville's in the 80s. Cincinnati stays there. Detroit, even Boston, touching on 90 by the Friday as we kick off the weekend. And the trend for next week, because you know I love to share this with you, we call this the CPC, the Climate Prediction Center. This, looking into next week, stays above average for most of the nation, with likely warmer than normal up in the northern plains and Great Lakes. Diane.
10: Ginger Z, thank you. Now back to some Republican lawmakers trying to get President Trump to kill his own anti-weaponization fund. ABC legal contributor James Sample is back now. James, the Justice Department is saying they will comply with this court decision to put the fund on hold for now. These lawmakers are saying that's not enough. So how do you see this playing out?
5: That's a very good question, and it's a question to which we don't really have a clear answer. I think it is a matter of some speculation, Diane. The Justice Department put out a somewhat strange, frankly bizarre statement that said that it will abide by the court order that is freezing the fund until June 12th. It's not as though the Justice Department has a choice, and the fact that they phrase it in that way is somewhat telling in the sense of the battle between the president and the White House and the courts. But for now, anyway, this fund is at least on hold. And I emphasize there for now. Lawmakers, as you say, on both sides of the aisle, incidentally, are saying that Congress could step in and basically take away the option for the White House to reinstate the fund if, in fact, the courts allow it to go forward under current situation. And so there's a bit of a kind of three-card Monty going on. It does seem as though, politically speaking, there's an old phrase that in politics, if you're explaining, you're losing. It became extremely difficult, bordering on toxic, to have to explain how it would work to take taxpayer money and give it to individuals, including those individuals who attacked the Capitol on January 6th. That became politically toxic. Legally speaking, it was also tied up in the courts. Two separate challenges. Where it stands right now is a little bit unclear because it's not entirely clear whether the White House is backing off of this completely or just temporarily.
10: Now, the fund is only part of Trump's settlement with the IRS. It also bars the government from continuing any existing audits of tax returns filed by Trump, his family, and their companies. Where does that fit into this legal battle?
5: It's a very important question. And I think from the president's perspective, and certainly from his perspective as a private individual and as an individual with family members and businesses, in addition to his presidential interests, that particular shield, that immunity from audits, that immunity from prosecution based on IRS inquiries was really the carrot in this for the president. If you go by the New York Times reporting from relatively recently, that immunity could be worth upwards of $100 million or more to the president and his family. That is significant. And if you think about the ongoing judicial proceedings, and particularly in this instance, the one in Florida, Judge Kathleen Williams is considering whether or not to retain jurisdiction based on the notion that that there was any settlement at all was perpetrating a fraud on the court because there wasn't actually a real dispute. If, in fact, she finds that there was fraud on the court, that could do away with the possibility of this shield as well, because you can't settle a case that doesn't exist.
10: So what are the next steps here?
5: Well, the next step, certainly, if the Justice Department is going to treat this as
10: James again. James Sample, thank you. Some Americans exposed to hantavirus on a cruise ship are finally heading home. Health officials say they've given 5 of the 18 monitored U.S. passengers the okay to leave a Nebraska facility. Now they'll finish out their quarantine at home. Senior national correspondent Steve Osunsami's outside the CDC in Atlanta with more. Hi, Steve.
8: Diane, 5 of those passengers who were in quarantine for the hantavirus in Nebraska are headed home today. And the reason why they're able to leave is because it's now been 21 days since they were exposed. And health officials here at the CDC say that at this point, if they were going to get sick or show symptoms, they already would have. The full quarantine period, where the CDC says they are for sure in the clear, doesn't end for another 3 weeks. And these 5 passengers will now be isolating at home, 2 in New York State, 2 in California, and 1 in Oregon. None of them were allowed to take a commercial flight home, and the state of New York is saying that their 2 patients will be under round-the-clock surveillance. 13 other cruise ship passengers remain in quarantine in Nebraska, including one who says he's staying put because he wants to know for sure that he is not infected and can't spread this to anyone else. 13 people have gotten sick, and 3 people have died in this outbreak that began on that cruise ship. Diane.
10: Steve Osunsami, thank you. And the International Rescue Committee is warning the Ebola outbreak is even larger and more advanced than official numbers suggest. Medical teams have confirmed more than 300 cases across the Democratic Republic of Congo and Uganda. And now officials are warning the true number of cases could be much higher and growing fast. Let's bring in Dr. Ashish Jha, an expert in biosecurity and the former White House COVID-19 response coordinator. Dr. Jha, thanks for joining. So this is already the third largest Ebola outbreak on record. Authorities say only 20% of contacts are being traced. So what does that tell you about the potential size of this thing beyond just what the numbers are showing now?
9: Yeah. So first of all, thanks for having me back. Look, this is the 30th biggest outbreak, as you said. My guess is it'll become the second biggest reasonably soon as we identify more cases. The fact that only 20% of contacts are being traced is because this virus has probably been spreading for about 2-3 months before we became aware of it. And then as that map shows, it's covering a very large area. So therefore, there are probably a lot of people out there who are infected, certainly exposed, who are not aware of their infection.
10: The Trump administration says it plans to send any Americans exposed to or infected with Ebola to a quarantine center in Kenya instead of bringing that home. That plan, though, is on hold after protests in Kenya. So how do you see that part of this working out?
9: Yeah, first of all, I have like three reasons why I think this is a very bad idea. I mean, imagine you're an American who's there and your government is telling you you can't come home. I think that's a real problem. Look, I understand that we don't want to import Ebola cases if we can avoid it. But the other part is if you set up a policy like this, it dissuades Americans, doctors and nurses, from going and actually working there because they know if they get exposed, they're not going to be able to come home. And I worry that some of them are not even going to be totally honest about any exposure because the idea that they're going to be sent to Kenya really is, I think, unprecedented. It's unnecessary. We have great biocontainment units. We just saw that in the hantavirus piece that you ran. We have places where people can be quarantined and isolated. We should let Americans come back home.
10: Do you expect to see any cases here in the U.S.?
9: I hope not. Look, it all depends on how big the outbreak grows. If we can put a lot of resources, people, tests, other things into the area and stamp it out, then I think we can avoid getting any cases here. But if this continues to grow, we will see spread of cases into Europe, into the United States. It's going to be very, very hard to contain the longer and the bigger this outbreak grows.
10: Dr. Ashish Jha, always great to have you. Thank you.
9: Thank you.
10: Coming up, Sabrina Carpenter's stalking scare, the new images of an alleged stalker at the pop star's front door and what her team calls deeply alarming behavior.
6: 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And when the country comes together to celebrate, this is where it happens. 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
10: Welcome back to ABC News Live. First, a teen girl is under arrest after three horses were stabbed during a Las Vegas equestrian competition. The horses are expected to recover, but the injuries forced them out of the event. Officials say the suspect was actually a competitor at that equestrian super show. Now she's facing multiple charges. And a man is accused of trying to force his way into singer Sabrina Carpenter's home. Court documents say he got over the security fence and tried to open the front door. Now a judge has granted Carpenter a temporary restraining order against him. ABC's Hannah Batta has the details.
2: Images of an alleged stalker at pop star Sabrina Carpenter's front door, obtaining a temporary restraining order against a 31-year-old man who tried to enter her Los Angeles home. According to court documents, on May 23rd, Ring cameras capturing William Applegate breaching security fencing and approaching her front door, where he physically grabbed the lever and forcefully pushed down. The documents say he pretended to know the singer, Carpenter's security team removing him. He was later arrested after refusing to leave, returning to the area two more times in the 48 hours after his release from custody. The singer says she has never met

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4: Welcome back to ABC News Live First. The Stanley Cup's finals start tonight. The Carolina Hurricanes will take on the Las Vegas Golden Knights. The Hurricanes have only lost one game in their playoff run, but Vegas won the Cup in 2023 and is making their third finals appearance in 9 years. You can watch the game tonight, 8 p.m. Eastern on ABC. And Serena Williams is returning to professional tennis next week. Williams retired 4 years ago and has repeatedly dismissed a comeback, but now she's set to play doubles at Queen's Club in London. ABC's Sam Champion has that story.
16: Word does indeed travel fast.
17: I gotta change my number.
16: Especially when you're one of the greatest champions in tennis history.
18: Game, set, match.
19: It's Serena's day.
20: It's Serena time again.
16: Serena Williams announcing that 4 years after she bid farewell to tennis at the U.S. Open.
21: I'm just so grateful to every single person that's ever said go Serena in their life.
16: She's officially ready for a comeback, accepting a wild card invitation to play doubles in next week's HSBC Championships at the Queen's Club in London. Williams posting a training video recently with a new partner.
22: Go.
16: Her 2-year-old daughter, Adira. And with 23 Grand Slam titles and 4 Olympic gold medals, Serena now writes, Queen's Club feels like the perfect place to begin this next chapter. The HSBC Championships are considered a warm-up, really, for Wimbledon, where Serena has already won 7 singles titles and 6 doubles titles alongside her sister Venus.
23: I don't think that she would fly all the way over to London to play the warm-up event and not try to play Wimbledon. You got to think that Wimbledon would reserve a wild card for her if she wants it.
4: Sam Champion, thank you. Coming up, the new legal battle over artificial intelligence and child safety, why one state is now suing OpenAI and its CEO.
24: Is this hard to talk about?
25: Yeah.
26: Seattle ground, about to take off. It's going to be crazy. I did a kind of a bad thing.
27: So you hijacked the plane?
26: Yeah.
28: He hasn't owned an airplane before.
29: How did he get that plane in the airplane? How did no one know?
26: You think this thing can do a barrel roll?
30: Trying to figure out how to use the autopilot first.
26: Boring.
31: He's going upside
32: holy
31: down.
32: Roll. Holy holy.
4: Can we cut the cameras?
26: This is probably like jail time for life, huh?
33: Good morning, Lieutenant. Do you have good news to share with me?
34: I'm surprised. You work with the police?
33: Well, you know, free coffee.
35: Got a high-profile murder on our hands. Do we have your attention now?
33: Catch me if you can. Our killer was also a sprinter.
35: See if we can track her down.
36: Track her down?
33: You can do this all day?
36: I'll stop.
33: I think that's for the best.

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2: I'm Diane Macedo. Welcome back to ABC News Live First. Iran says it's pulling out of negotiations with the U.S. after Israel's incursion into Lebanon. We'll tell you why President Trump says talks are moving at a rapid pace. But first, Hannah Batas here is with today's other big headlines. Hi, Hannah. What are you watching right now?
3: Hey, good morning, Diane. So hundreds of local authorities and volunteers are searching for a man who disappeared while hiking in Northern California on Memorial Day. 60-year-old Jason Coffrin was last heard from on May 25th. He was reportedly hiking in Desolation Wilderness, a 64,000-acre area near Lake Tahoe. Authorities warn the terrain is very rugged and the weather can be unpredictable at high elevations. Meta is expanding its safety features for teens. Features on Instagram, Facebook, and Messenger will limit how frequently younger users are shown posts about topics like nutrition, weight, lifting, and anxiety. Meta says those topics can be helpful, but shouldn't dominate what teens see. The changes come after legal losses in two child safety cases. And a mystery manhole in the Big Apple. Videos in recent weeks of men emerging from sewers in Brooklyn raised concerns and even sparked an NYPD probe. Officials now believe the men were treasure hunters searching for jewels that may have dropped through the grates in those streets. That's the headlines at this hour.
4: ABC News, I'm Sherry Preston. President Trump says he expects to have a deal with Iran sometime within the next few days. A complication, Iran threatening to call off the talks over Israeli attacks in Lebanon. President Trump says he got promises from both sides of no more shooting, but there have been more strikes today. Primary day in six states, and one of the big races is the open primary for the mayor of Los Angeles. ABC's Trevor Ault says former reality TV star Spencer Pratt has been jumping in the polls.
5: Pratt rose to fame on the early 2000s MTV show The Hills.
6: I say things that I feel.
5: His campaign has taken aim at incumbent Mayor Karen Bass as she's battled low approval ratings triggered largely by her response to last year's devastating wildfires.
7: Now, I haven't always got it right. There's more work to do.
5: The Democratic vote now appears split between Mayor Bass and a progressive challenger, Councilmember Nithya Raman.
4: If no one gets a majority, then the top two will go to the general election.
8: This talks with the U.S. President Trump has since claimed to have brokered a de-escalation. Okay. Trump posting, "I had a conversation with Bibi Netanyahu today, asking him not to go into a major raid of Beirut, Lebanon. He turned his troops around. Thank you, Bibi." Trump says talks with Iran are now resuming at a rapid pace.
9: Hours after Iran threatened to call off these talks, the president saying that they are still, in fact, on. But the stakes here are still very high. Iran has not agreed to turn over all of its enriched uranium, and the Strait of Hormuz is still effectively closed.
10: Now, we reached out to the White House for a comment on that call with Netanyahu, but we have not yet heard back.
2: Karen Hua, thank you. Let's bring in ABC News contributor, former Deputy Assistant Secretary of Defense for the Middle East, Mick Mulroy, for more. Hi, Mick. So the president's private reaction to Israel's incursion into Lebanon was a very different in tone from his public comments, apparently. Yesterday, he said he didn't really care about Iran's decision to stop communications with the U.S. But then sources are talking about this heated exchange with Netanyahu. What do you make of that?
11: So, Diane, I think it's clear that the president wants to see an end to this war, and he wants to see a new nuclear agreement that's more restrictive than the one he pulled out of in 2018. And he sees the major operation that was launched by Israel as a real challenge to that. Iran obviously has tied it together, and as you already mentioned, said that they were pulling out of negotiations, prompting the phone call. I think they're going to see that as their tactic is working. The U.S. is putting pressure on Israel to change its course. But one of the big factors in here, Iran can also affect, and that's telling Hezbollah to stop attacking Israel. That's their proxy organization. They use proxy organization throughout the region, and they're the biggest destabilizing force. So Iran, of course, could play a part in regional ceasefire and a regional peace plan by telling their proxies, of course, not to attack their neighbors and not to attack, in this case, Israel.
2: Israel and Hezbollah also exchanged strikes overnight, despite President Trump and the Lebanese government saying they had agreed not to attack each other. So where do those talks stand?
11: That's the big issue. So we can have a ceasefire between the government of Israel and the government of Lebanon. But Hezbollah is not a part of it. We've heard from the parliamentary speaker in Beirut that they would like to be. I think it's time for them to simply declare it and do it. That is the biggest the issue, is every time we have a ceasefire between two non-fighting sides, right? So the government of Israel is not fighting the government of Lebanon. Hezbollah breaks it, and not only against the IDF targets inside Lebanon, but against the civilian population in northern Israel. So that's the big issue here. Of course, we'd like to see the agreement gets signed, the strait open. The whole world wants to see that. But this factor is significant because Iran is making it contingent on them going into an MOU that could end the conflict overall.
2: And President Trump says negotiations are back on track after Iran walked away from talks. What are you watching for next?
11: So obviously, Iran will start talking again through their news outlets. If they are negotiating again, that will be a big sign. If that's not the case, then we'll have to see what other pressure points the U.S. can put on them. I don't think the president wants to escalate this and go back into full-scale combat, so it will largely be economic. But the question is, even if they come up with new economic pressure points, how long will it take it to have an effect? Right now, it looks like Iran thinks they can outweigh the United States. They, of course, don't care about their civilian population. And the U.S. does. So we have that issue. And of course, we're going to have to see whether the president is going to keep pushing for negotiations, simply maintain the blockade, or go with a large-scale escalation. The latter, of course, would carry significant risk if he chooses it.
2: All right, Mick Mulroy, always great to have your analysis. Thank you. And the race is on to try to save two miners still stranded in a flooded Laos cave. Heavy downpours are complicating those efforts. Now, rescuers are trying to find another way in. Foreign correspondent Britt Klenit has the latest on that story. Hi, Britt.
0: Hey, Diane. Well, rescue divers are pushing their way through tight, jagged crevices in a race to save those two people trapped in the cave in Laos still. It's now 2 weeks since they first entered that cave searching for gold when it was inundated with flood water. One of the coordinators reported hearing knocking sounds, but we've since heard from other divers who say that could actually be a false alarm. The rescuers, though, they do say it is still possible they're alive. One of the divers telling us they're looking at several possible entry points to a sixth chamber where the men could be. That's deeper in from where the other five were found and made it out after being trapped for more than a week. And you'll remember those scenes of joy and relief. Well, they've now turned into trepidation, as now rescue teams say they are up against the most hazardous part of this operation. And two passages which they thought could lead to that sixth chamber have turned out to be dead ends. You know, this is we're talking a pitch black maze of tunnels and tropical downpours which constantly threaten to fill that cave right back up again, Diane.
2: Britt Klenit, thank you. And voters in six states are heading to the polls for the primary elections. Iowa, Montana, New Jersey, New Mexico, South Dakota, and California are holding elections today. And in Los Angeles, voters are casting their ballots for the next mayor in a high-stakes race, which will likely end in a runoff. Former reality TV star Spencer Pratt is taking on incumbent mayor Karen Bass and Los Angeles City Council member Nithya Raman. ABC's Trevor Ault is in Los Angeles with the latest.
12: California voters are headed to the polls with the spotlight on a highly competitive primary for Los Angeles mayor, including reality star turned conservative firebrand Spencer Pratt making an unexpected push.
13: I just want people to feel safe. I want families to be able to thrive in the city.
12: Pratt rose to fame on the early 2000s MTV show The Hills.
6: I say things that I feel.
12: His campaign has taken aim at incumbent mayor Karen Bass as she's battled low approval ratings triggered largely by her response to last year's devastating wildfires.
7: Now, I haven't always got it right. There's more work to do. And with your help, I'll keep fighting for L.A.
12: The Democratic vote now appears split between Mayor Bass and a progressive challenger, Councilmember Nithya Raman. That's paved the way for Pratt, a registered Republican running as an independent. He's been a vocal critic of the mayor since his Pacific Palisades mansion burnt down in the fires, but he's drawn criticism for campaign ads implying he's since been living in an Airstream trailer, later clarifying he's actually staying in a luxury hotel. He's also stirred mixed reactions for his campaign's frequent use of reposted AI-generated ads and his blunt statements about wanting to clear out the city's homeless.
14: What are your plans for the over 40,000 homeless in Los Angeles?
15: Well, they're not homeless. They're drug addicts.
16: The latest polling shows Bass, Raman, and Pratt all virtually tied, with 10% of likely voters still undecided.
17: Now, Diane, in all likelihood, the primary will narrow down the mayor's race to the top two candidates who will compete in a runoff race in November. And given all this attention, it is possible we could see quite a high voter turnout in L.A. Diane?
2: Trevor, thank you. And a federal appeals court is blocking the removal of transgender troops from serving in the military. The court says the Trump administration's transgender military ban is likely unconstitutional, but it only applies to current service members, and the Pentagon could still block transgender people from joining the military. ABC's Lionel Moise has that story.
18: This morning, a decision protecting transgender troops in the military. An appeals court is now blocking the Trump administration from removing service members because they are trans. A judge saying the policy is both arbitrary and based upon animus, saying it violates the constitutional right to equal protection of the law. President Trump last year signed an order claiming the sexual identity of transgender service members conflicts with a soldier's commitment to honorable, truthful, and disciplined lifestyle and is harmful to military readiness.
19: This was unlawful, unconstitutional targeting of a group just because the administration finds them to be unpopular. But these are all people who are fully capable of putting their lives in the line for our country.
18: The decision applies only to current service members who sued and not recruits, meaning the military can still block transgender people from joining.
20: How has the military evolved in terms of inclusion over the years?
19: We had inclusion of people of all different races, inclusion of women in combat roles, inclusion of gays and lesbians in the military, and now transgender folks. And every time we've expanded the military to allow more and more people to serve with more backgrounds, we've made that military stronger and made the country safer.
18: Meanwhile, the Pentagon is explaining a rare move by Defense Secretary Pete Hegseth. Sources say he's now blocking the promotion of several senior Navy officers. They include African Americans, women, and white men who were blocked from promotions for various reasons, including participating in DEI or diversity, equity, and inclusion initiatives. The Pentagon saying military promotions are given to those who have earned them. The department will never consider the color of a service member's skin or their gender as a factor in promotions.
21: As for the ruling on transgender service members, Hegseth responded saying, "See you at the Supreme Court."
2: Lana Moise, thank you. And federal prosecutors are investigating a tunnel under Mexico's border with the U.S. The nearly 900-foot-long tunnel starts in Tijuana and connects to a street in San Diego. Authorities say it's likely being used to traffic weapons, explosives, and illegal drugs. It even has lighting and ventilations. Authorities found it when searching a home. The property and all evidence taken from the site are now in federal custody as part of an investigation. A legal battle over AI and child safety is raising a broader debate on whether AI companies are becoming too powerful. Florida suing OpenAI, claiming it concealed serious safety ChatGPT risks. The company says it put protections in place. Meanwhile, Anthropic is taking steps to go public as Congress considers new regulations. ABC's Sophie Flay has the details.
8: A new lawsuit taking aim at one of the most powerful artificial intelligence companies. The state of Florida is now suing OpenAI and its CEO.
22: Sam Altman and ChatGPT have chosen the AI race over the safety and security of our kids.
8: State officials claim the company marketed ChatGPT to the public while concealing serious safety risks. They claim the chatbot has offered instructions to children considering self-harm. And they claim the suspect in last year's deadly shooting at Florida State University used ChatGPT to plan the attack.
22: He asked what ammunition went with which weapon, what time of day and where on campus he might be able to encounter the most people.
8: In response, OpenAI says, "We believe minors need significant protection, which is why we put in place industry-leading protections and policies, including an age prediction tool." And regarding the Florida State attack, the company has said ChatGPT provided factual responses to questions with information that could be found broadly across public sources on the internet. As the biggest AI companies race to go public, with valuations approaching $1 trillion, Senator Bernie Sanders is pitching a plan to give the government and the American people control of half of each AI company. He's proposing a one-time tax of 50% of their stock, which would be held in a sovereign wealth fund.
23: When a public resource generates wealth, the public should share in that wealth. Artificial intelligence is being built on a public resource far more valuable than oil. It is the accumulated knowledge creativity, and labor of all of humanity.
1: As for the lawsuit in Florida, state officials want to force OpenAI to change its programming. They claim the company could be liable for billions of dollars. Sophie Flay, ABC News, New York.
2: Sophie, thank you. Meanwhile, Anthropic is submitting a confidential filing with the SEC for proposed initial public offering. Axios business editor Dan Primack is here for more on that. Hi, Dan. Thanks for coming on.
3: Thanks for having me.
2: So Anthropic and OpenAI are both racing to go public. What's the goal there and why now?
3: I mean, the goal, first, with any IPO, raise money and raise lots of money. Neither OpenAI nor Anthropic are profitable. They both spend an enormous money on so-called compute. In other words, kind of buying the chips that run everything. So they need to bring in more cash. They've mostly been doing that in the private markets, raising tens or hundreds of billions of dollars. Now they'd like to get some from the public markets. As for why go first and kind of this race to who's going to be the first one to go out, it's a little bit about storytelling. You want to be the first one out so that you're not really compared to somebody else, particularly if you have certain financial metrics which maybe aren't as good.
2: So what do regulators need to consider here?
3: I mean, well, securities regulators are simply going to make sure the book's correct, right? And that's really what matters when it comes to an IPO. You know, are the revenue figures correct? Are the profit loss figures correct? Are all the risk factors accurate? And that's true for any IPO. That will be true for both of these. And that's with Anthropic filing, this term confidentially, it seems like it's in secret, but not really. It's a process that was put in place years ago whereby a company can talk to the SEC, go back and forth, and then when they actually file it publicly, where prospective investors can see it, everything's in order. You know, as for regulators, beyond that, there's obviously a ton at both the state and the federal level. And the real AI battle right now is who's going to control that? Are there going to be one set of federal rules which will oversee everything, which is what the Trump administration wants? And then there's certain states, in fact, a lot of states and attorneys general in those states who would like to be able to bring their own cases. Not so much the Florida one, which is very specific, but more broader regulation.
2: Senator Sanders is also proposing giving the public a stake in the largest AI companies through a sovereign wealth fund. He says that would give the government the power to block decisions that could hurt the American people and push for policies that would help us. What would that look like, and how much support is there for a fund like that?
3: Well, as for support, I mean, very little in the sense of Bernie Sanders is a Democrat and Democrats don't have any power in Congress right now. This is kind of true of any Democratic congressional proposal. I will say, though, the Trump administration had talked about some sort of sovereign wealth fund, which is something the U.S. doesn't have. Typically, countries that have sovereign wealth funds are companies that are not in deficit or don't have national debt, which we do. But the Trump administration's talked about this a bit and has taken equity stakes in a variety of public companies. Never 50%, but it's invested in Intel. It's sort of invested in U.S. Steel. It's invested in a group of quantum computing companies. So I could see a little bit of common cause with the White House, although 50% would seem to be above and beyond. And it would certainly create legal challenges from both OpenAI and Anthropic, who would probably argue that this is seizure, illegal seizure.
2: What are you watching for as this IPO race, as you might call it, heats up?
3: First timing. What's really interesting to me about Anthropic filing confidentially now on the first day of June is that sets it up potentially to go public in August, which is usually a dead zone for IPOs. Bankers and investors like to be on summer family vacations and you know, getting kids back to school. However, there's kind of this exception. It's kind of like when Google went public years ago and it went in a bad market. And the response was Google can go public anytime it wants to. Anthropic can go public anytime it wants to. I'd say the second thing then is not just how it compares to OpenAI and SpaceX, which is going to probably go public in a week or so, but also its comparison to Google, which yesterday announced it's going to sell or raise around $80 billion via stock sales specifically to fund its AI initiatives. Google is a competitor to Anthropic. We don't talk about it as much, but anyone who's done a Google search recently and gotten Gemini up top knows it's doing as much work as Claude is.
2: Axios business editor Dan Primack, we appreciate your time today. Thank you.
3: Thank you.
2: Coming up, the rising popularity of matcha is causing a crisis for some farmers. Our Juju Chang traveled to Japan for a behind-the-scenes look at one farm trying to keep up with demand.
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2: Welcome back to ABC News Live. First, the growing popularity of matcha tea is causing a crisis for some farmers. U.S. demand for matcha has increased nearly 90% in just 4 years. Now, traditional Japanese matcha farmers are struggling to keep up. Juju Chang went to Japan to look into that matcha shortage, and she's back now to tell us all about it. Juju, what was it like to see these farms firsthand?
36: It was not what I expected, actually. You know, you travel halfway around the world, I was thinking giant, like, I don't know, tea trees, and there are these bushes, and it looks like leaves. And it tastes like lettuce. But there's this centuries-old tradition around it. They grow it a certain way. They grow it up in the mountaintops. And there's a difference between the sort of the industrial-grade matcha that we get at big coffee chains and the kind of organic, old-school, hand-picked matcha farm that I went to. And it is really sort of a really interesting tale of how this very Japanese tradition is just being taken over by the TikTok Gen Z generation.
37: We traveled 7,000 miles to the rural outskirts of Kyoto, Japan for a bug's eye view of matcha madness.
38: People aren't the only ones who like matcha. These little guys do as well.
39: I don't know what I was envisioning, but I didn't think it would look like this, honestly.
37: This mountainous farmland, now the epicenter of a growing crisis fueled by immense demand.
40: When I say I want matcha, this is what I mean.
41: This is my third one.
42: Do you want to go grab matcha?
37: So trendy, sales in the U.S. jumped nearly 90% between 2022 and 2025. But these days, old-school organic farmers are struggling to keep up.
43: It's really better than no demand, for sure.
44: It's a good problem.
37: Daiki Tanaka founded Dimatcha Farm 10 years ago and welcomes interns from around the world, like Jace Camarillo, to bring awareness and to educate.
39: So when people say there's a matcha crisis, what does that mean to you?
45: Low supply, high demand. There's a lot of different factors. Like, people are wanting Japanese-specific matcha. Japan is quite small. It's about the same size as California.
37: Jace moved from Richmond, Virginia, to live and work at D-Matcha. For weeks, he helped prepare for the high-grade matcha harvest.
39: So why come halfway around the world to work for free?
45: You're able to have a very strong sense of peace. If I just am quiet for one moment, you'll just hear it all.
37: MIT grad and former intern Emma Chabon now leads digital marketing at D-Matcha.
46: How did your friends and family react when you're like, I'm working for free on a matcha farm on an internship?
47: When everybody was like, that is crazy, but that sounds awesome. There's a lot of things that go into making good matcha, and so it's quite complicated to be able to meet the demand.
36: So Emma is part of that Gen Z generation that is fueling this online matcha craze. But she said her big takeaway after graduating with a graduate degree from MIT and working for nothing as an intern at D-Matcha is that it's all about slowing down.
39: Mm.
36: It's all about savoring the moment. And there's a lot of ceremony around that perfect cup of ceremonial caffeine.
2: And you love matcha yourself.
36: So I do.
2: As an enthusiast, what did you make of seeing how it's done there? And what are you watching for next?
36: It was jaw-dropping, honestly, because I didn't know a lot about the matcha process, and it is incredibly labor-intensive. All of these unpaid American interns are vying for a slot to go live there, almost sort of like monastically, you know, get paid nothing, and work. And what they're learning is sort of this, again, eight generations of matcha farming and what goes into it. And it's really beautiful. And the ceremony around the sifting and the stirring and the drinking and the pouring. And it's amazing. And the last thing I'll tell you is that it's a caffeine that's balanced. So apparently the draw is, if it's high grade, what Americans call ceremonial grade matcha, it doesn't make you jittery.
2: Interesting. Yeah. It seems like a real labor of love that's worth it. Juju, thank you.
36: Anytime.
2: Coming up, Taylor Swift has some exciting news. 8 months after the life of a showgirl. We're back with that after the break.
0: Okay, what are you searching for today? 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
2: Welcome back to ABC News Live First. Taylor Swift's dropping a new original song for Disney's Toy Story 5. Swift is teaming up with Jack Antonoff for the new track called I Knew It, I Knew You. The press release says Swift was inspired by the cowgirl character, Jessie, and says the song will be a return to her country roots. I Knew It, I Knew You dropped everywhere this Friday, and Toy Story 5 hits theaters June 19th. And our parent company, Disney, celebrating America in honor of our nation's 250th anniversary. ABC will be celebrating 4th of July weekend with 24 hours of programming about the defining moments in our country's history. Now, ABC's Sam Champion is giving us a little peek at what's in store.
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6: 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And are you ready for this? What are the 7 wonders of America? ABC News and National Geographic have teamed up for the ultimate reveal. 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
6: 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There is a lot to see. And Saturday night, July 4th, a star-spangled bash and fireworks in Nashville. It's the biggest fireworks in the United States. As we say, happy 250th anniversary, America.
2: Looking forward to that, Sam Champion. Thank you. And thank you for watching. I'm Diane Macedo. The news never stops, and neither do we. We have a lot more news right after the break. Stay with us.
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2: Hi, I'm Diane Macedo. Today on ABC News Live First, Secretary of State Marco Rubio is set to face some tough questions on the war with Iran. He's about to testify on Capitol Hill for the first time since the war started, why Iran says it's pulling out of negotiations, and how the president is responding. Senators are calling for action over President Trump's so-called anti-weaponization fund, why a federal judge temporarily blocked the fund, and what those senators now want the attorney general to do. The new warning about the Ebola outbreak, why the International Rescue Committee says the numbers may not be telling the full story. And the extreme weather threat for millions, where you could see tornadoes, flash flooding, and 90-degree heat. But first, sources tell ABC tensions are rising between President Trump and the Israeli Prime Minister.
28: From ABC News, I'm Sherry Preston. President Trump has tapped Bill Pulte to be acting director of national intelligence. Pulte is a federal housing finance director and the chair of mortgage giants Fannie Mae and Freddie Mac. He'll keep those jobs and will take over for Tulsi Gabbard, who resigned last month. The polls are now open across the country in many states holding primaries. ABC's Alex Stone has more on the very crowded races in California, one for governor, the other for Los Angeles mayor.
29: The top two vote getters for both governor of California and mayor of Los Angeles will move on to the general election tonight. Unless one candidate in those races gets 50% of the vote, then they win outright. But that's not likely based on polling. For governor, former Health and Human Services Secretary Javier Becerra is leading polling here. The question is who will be in second place and continue on to November, Republican Fox News host Steve Hilton or Democratic activist Tom Steyer? And for mayor of L.A., Karen Bass is in the political fight for her life against one-time ally Nithya Raman and former reality TV star Spencer Pratt. Alex Stone, ABC News, Los Angeles.
28: Russia bombarding Ukraine overnight. At least 17 people in Kyiv were killed, says ABC's Patrick Reval.
30: We saw Russia launch a very large number of ballistic missiles, which are the most difficult thing for Ukraine to shoot down right now. It's only able really to do so with U.S.-made interceptor missiles, and that is why you are seeing President Zelensky issue again this plea for the U.S. to help with that.
28: The southeastern city of Dnipro was also hit. President Trump says the U.S. will have a deal made with Iran over the next week following a phone call with Israeli Prime Minister Benjamin Netanyahu on Monday that was described as tense. Iran insists Israel's further incursion into Lebanon is a violation of the ceasefire. Secretary of State Marco Rubio on Capitol Hill. He appears for back-to-back congressional hearings, first time since the Iran war began that he's faced questions. You're listening to ABC News.
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28: President Trump reacting to the Justice Department's promise to abide by a judge's ruling blocking the $1.8 billion so-called anti-weaponization fund. ABC's Jonathan Carl.
1: The president, I called him up about this, asked him what he was going to do about it. He told me he's going to abide by the court's ruling. He said, look, this weaponization fund is a wonderful thing. He told me it's a wonderful thing. But what can you do if a court says it can't happen? And right now a court is saying it can't happen. You know, what can you do? So it's stuck now in the courts.
28: A change in policing at immigration protests outside a privately run ICE detention center in Newark, New Jersey. ABC's Phil Tate is there.
4: Now, Newark police, they're front and center securing the half-mile stretch near Delaney Hall. Mayor Baraka called state police's tactics overly aggressive, announcing Newark police would be taking over. Days ago, state police were brought in by New Jersey Governor Mikey Sherrill in an effort to prevent ICE from escalating violence and to keep the state of affairs in check.
28: Security extraordinarily tight for the World Cup, including for those who want to see the games from the sky.
5: Drone operators who enter restricted airspace could be fined $100,000, as nearly a dozen cities across the U.S. host 78 World Cup matches. Officials say immigration agents will be involved in security operations, but their focus will be on counterterrorism, not immigration enforcement.
28: That's ABC's Hannah Bata. I'm Sherry Preston. ABC News.
7: They have not gotten. The president has not achieved this sort of quick-breaking, fast answer to the most troubling problem, which is the closure of the strait. But it also demonstrates that this is a much more complex problem than just a bilateral issue between the United States and Iran over a single question, the Strait of Hormuz. And rather, it involves other parties, here most obviously Israel and President Netanyahu, and other issues like the conflict in Lebanon.
2: Yesterday, the president said Israel and Hezbollah agreed to stop shooting at each other. Then overnight, they traded more attacks. And now the IDF's issuing more evacuation orders for southern Lebanon. What do you make of that?
7: Well, I think the ceasefire there in Lebanon is as fragile as the ceasefire in and around the Strait of Hormuz. And this is because both parties don't trust one another, and they are in very close contact, and they have every reason to continue to fight. So I don't expect a ceasefire to hold in Lebanon.
2: Secretary of State Marco Rubio is about to testify on Capitol Hill for the first time since the start of the Iran war. What do you think lawmakers want to hear from him?
7: Well, they want to hear the strategy. They want to hear what are our objectives and how are we going to get there? And do we have the resources lined up to actually achieve those objectives? And I think there are lingering questions about exactly what the U.S. can expect to achieve in and around Iran.
2: Now Iran says it's pausing talks with the U.S., while President Trump says the talks are continuing at a rapid pace. So what are you watching for next?
7: Well, look, what we're really talking about here is not a peace settlement. It's not a large agreement. It's a couple pages. It's essentially an outline of what needs to be negotiated. And that's a clear and important first step. But it's indicative that we can't even get to agreement on what it is needs to be negotiated. The negotiation itself may take months.
2: All right, General Lugdut, always great to have you. Thank you. Ukraine is calling for urgent help from the U.S. after deadly large-scale Russian strikes. Ukrainian officials say Russia launched more than 70 missiles and more than 600 drones, mainly targeting the capital of Kyiv. They say at least 17 people are dead and more than 100 are injured. Now, President Zelensky says Ukraine urgently needs help from the U.S. and Europe. ABC's Patrick Reville has the latest from London. Hi, Patrick.
30: Hi, Diane. This was a very heavy Russian attack overnight. Again, one of the biggest this year, hitting Kyiv and cities across the country. Many apartment buildings were damaged. In the southern city of Dnipro, one was largely collapsed, killing at least 15 people, among them two children, including a three-year-old boy. In Kyiv, authorities say over 40,000 people were seeking shelter in subways during the attack. Russia used a particularly large number of ballistic missiles. Knowing that Ukraine is short on U.S.-supplied interceptor missiles, President Zelensky is appealing to the U.S. to let it start manufacturing the missiles for itself. But despite this terrible attack, it's worth noting that in recent weeks, there are actually far more hopeful signs for Ukraine on the battlefield. Ukraine's drones are changing things. Russia is now barely advancing, and Ukrainian drones are causing serious problems for Russia's supply lines. There is a lot of pessimism among Russian commentators, and things are not going well for Vladimir Putin. Diane.
2: Patrick Reville, thank you. Some Republican lawmakers are trying to get President Trump to kill his own anti-weaponization fund. The nearly $1.8 billion fund is meant to compensate people who claim they were unfairly targeted by the Biden Justice Department. But a federal judge is putting it on hold while legal challenges play out. Now, some Trump allies in the Senate want it shut down regardless of what happens in court. Chief Washington correspondent John Carl spoke to the president about his reaction to the ruling. Hi, John.
6: Good morning. Well, President Trump tells me that he has no choice but to abide by the court ruling that has temporarily put that $1.8 billion so-called anti-weaponization fund on hold. But there is another aspect of his settlement with the government that I am told is still very much alive, and that is the provision that grants immunity from tax audits to President Trump, his family, and his companies.
8: President Trump says he will abide by a recent court ruling temporarily blocking his $1.8 billion weaponization fund, telling ABC, "We are subject to the courts." Just last week, a federal judge ruled the fund cannot give out a single dollar until further proceedings on whether the fund is legal. President Trump told me in a phone call, if a court doesn't allow it, and right now a court has it held up, what can you do? The Justice Department said while it disagrees strongly, it will abide by the ruling. The $1.8 billion fund was created to give money to people who say they were harmed by the Biden Justice Department, possibly including the nearly 1,600 people charged with attacking the Capitol on January 6th. The fund has been radioactive on Capitol Hill, even facing opposition from Republicans.
9: I'm not sure that a billion-dollar-plus slush fund is the answer.
8: Republican Senator Tom Tillis had dubbed it a payout pot for punks, and Senate Democratic leader Chuck Schumer called it one of the most corrupt schemes ever launched by a president. And Senator Schumer is vowing to go further, saying Democrats will force Republicans to vote on the fund.
10: If Republicans try to force through their reconciliation bill again, the first amendment I will offer will be to ban the slush fund permanently and forever.
8: Republican Senate Leader John Thune now says he wants the White House to make it clear that the fund is permanently shut down, regardless of what happens in court. But the fund is only part of the settlement Trump made in his lawsuit against the IRS for leaking his tax returns. The settlement also barred the government from continuing any existing audits of tax returns filed by Trump, his family, and their companies. I'm told that that part of the settlement still stands.
6: That provision on tax audits was signed by Acting Attorney General Todd Blanche. In fact, he was the only Justice Department official to sign that part of the settlement. And Blanche today is going to be on Capitol Hill. He's going to be testifying before a House subcommittee. And you can imagine he will be getting a lot of questions about all of this. Diane?
2: Yeah, I bet so. John Carl at the White House for us. Thank you. And President Trump's announcing his pick to replace Tulsi Gabbard as Director of National Intelligence. The president says he's appointing Federal Housing Finance Agency Director Bill Pulte as acting DNI. Pulte doesn't appear to have a clear national intelligence background, but Trump says he has deep experience in managing the most sensitive matters in America. Millions in the northern plains are in for more severe weather today. North and South Dakota could get damaging wind, large hail, and a few tornadoes. Meanwhile, the Great Lakes and Northeast are expecting summer heat this week. Meteorologist Kenton Jawecki is tracking all that for us. Hi, Kenton. How's it looking right now?
11: Well, Dan, right now we just have a little bit of a rain shower, some thunderstorms in parts of Kansas especially. And you can see up here in the northern plains, it's slowly starting to get going, but we're really waiting on until later in the afternoon for that line of storms to move through. Then tomorrow, another line will move through just a little farther to the east. So for today, it's really Minot all the way down to Bismarck, down to Rapid City and Scott's Bluff as well in the panhandle of Nebraska for damaging wind and large hail as your main threats. But we could also see a few tornadoes, so watch it in that area. Tomorrow, it's really going to be for the Fargo area down to Watertown and even down to Sioux Falls, too, for the especially large hail that could be there tomorrow and some damaging winds there, too. Then on Thursday, now we're on 3 days from now or 2 days from now, we're looking at a level 2 out of 5 still for areas of just South Dakota and then Nebraska. We're looking at Alliance to Chadron, over to Pierre, Watertown, and even Rapid City still there, too, and Gillette there over in Wyoming. That's going to be for damaging winds, large hail, and some tornadoes. So it's all staying just in that same northern plains area, because in the Great Plains or in the Great Lakes area and in the east, we have a high pressure system, that stable atmosphere, but it's really holding that system off in that direction. So it's very warm over the Great Lakes. We're looking at 83 in Minneapolis. You can see 70s here all along the East Coast, which is actually below average as you head into the Mid-Atlantic and areas south of there into the southeast. But as we head into the rest of this week, that is going to change. This big warm-up is expected. Look at Nashville. The CMA Fest is this weekend in Nashville, a big event there. They're going to be in the middle to upper 80s, very warm there. You can see 90s, though, as you get over to the East Coast. We're looking at 90s in New York City, even up to Boston on Friday, Washington, D.C., Raleigh, too. And even into next week, we're looking at this above-average temperature across much of the nation, actually, Diane. So get ready, because summer is really here as we continue into June.
2: All right, Kenton Jawecki, thank you.
11: You got it.
2: Some Americans exposed to hantavirus on a cruise ship are finally heading home. Health officials say they've given 5 of the 18 monitored U.S. passengers the okay to leave a Nebraska facility. Now they'll finish out their quarantine at home. Senior national correspondent Steve Osunsami is outside the CDC in Atlanta with more. Hi, Steve.
12: Diane, 5 of those passengers who were in quarantine for the hantavirus in Nebraska are headed home today. And the reason why they're able to leave is because it's now been 21 days since they were exposed. And health officials here at the CDC say that at this point, if they were going to get sick or show symptoms, they already would have. The full quarantine period, where the CDC says they are for sure in the clear, doesn't end for another 3 weeks. And these 5 passengers will now be isolating at home, 2 in New York State, 2 in California, and 1 in Oregon. None of them were allowed to take a commercial flight home, and the state of New York is saying that their 2 patients will be under round-the-clock surveillance. 13 other cruise ship passengers remain in quarantine in Nebraska, including one who says he's staying put because he wants to know for sure that he is not infected and can't spread this to anyone else. 13 people have gotten sick, and 3 people have died in this outbreak that began on that cruise ship. Diane.
2: Steve Osunsami, thank you. And the International Rescue Committee is warning the Ebola outbreak is even larger and more advanced than official numbers suggest. Medical teams have confirmed more than 300 cases across the Democratic Republic of Congo and Uganda. And now officials are warning the true number of cases could be much higher and growing fast. ABC's Matt Rivers has those details. Hi, Matt.
13: So unfortunately, these numbers just keep going up. The death toll from this latest outbreak more than doubling in just the last several days, now nearing 50 people. Officials across Uganda and the Democratic Republic of Congo saying confirmed cases have now surpassed 300. But amidst a lack of monitoring and testing, the suspected number of cases is well over 1,000 and counting. This as private companies like Merck and several vaccine nonprofit organizations have announced new plans to ramp up research into rapidly developing and then ultimately deploying vaccines. And that's good news, but those vaccine efforts would likely take months to fully deploy. So in the meantime, officials are relying to try and slow the spread of this disease by providing preventative care, hoping that some patients, at least hopefully the majority of patients, will recover on their own. Here in the United States, thankfully so far, no reported cases. The CDC saying the risk of broader spread here, Diane, remains low.
2: Matt Rivers, thank you. Coming up, the college basketball coach speaking out after nearly dying in a rip current.
14: I am a miracle, and I'm not going to, waste my life. I could tell you that.
2: how she tried to save her nephew from the water. Plus, we're getting expert advice on how to spot and escape a rip current.
14: Okay, what are you searching for today? 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

0: 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First, a South Carolina jury is acquitting a store owner of murdering a black teen. The jury found the Asian owner not guilty of murder in the 2023 shooting of the 14-year-old. Prosecutors said the owner acted in anger because he wrongly thought the teen had stolen four water bottles from the store. The defense lawyer said the owner fired to defend his son only after the teen pointed a gun at him. Now a jury says the owner is not guilty of murder. And a college basketball coach says she's lucky to be alive after getting stuck in a rip current. Nicole Woods says she was trying to save her 8-year-old nephew when she nearly lost her own life. ABC's Victor Akendo has more on how to spot a rip current and how to escape it.
1: I am a miracle, and I'm not going to, waste my life, I could tell you that.
2: A woman and her 8-year-old nephew say they are grateful to be alive after nearly drowning at this North Carolina beach last month. 41-year-old Nicole Woods, who is the head coach for the North Carolina Wilmington women's basketball team, says she was on a family trip when her niece Noelle and nephew Noah ran out to the shore to play in the water.
1: I saw Noah get hit by a wave. It was almost like a perfect storm.
2: She says the powerful wave knocked him off balance, pulling him under.
1: It wasn't until I got out there that I realized at this point we were in a rip current.
2: Rescue teams jumping in as Woods and her nephew struggled to stay afloat.
1: I remember going under to like push him towards the gentleman that was coming.
2: Rescuers able to pull both of them out. Noah, stable, but Nicole says she was not breathing and had no pulse. It took 5 minutes of chest compressions before they shocked her heart. Woods was placed on a ventilator before she was finally able to breathe on her own the next morning. Experts telling us what you should know to survive dangerous rip currents. First, learn how to spot them.
3: What I like to tell people is where there's a dip, there's a rip. Have you ever been on the beach and the tides come in and wet all your stuff, but the people along each side of you are dry? You're in the rip. Stay out of it.
2: Other signs can be found on the surface of the water. Look for white foam or flat areas where waves are not breaking. Next, if you do get caught in a current, how to escape it.
4: The key is not to panic. Let that current take you out and then flip and float. Some people call it floating like a leaf.
2: Lessons Nicole and her family will be using. For now, just grateful everything worked out.
5: You want to say thank you, Coco?
6: Thank you, Coco.
7: If you're ever caught in a rip current, staying calm and floating will also give you some extra time to determine which direction the current is flowing. If you can swim perpendicular to that direction, like swimming to the side of a river. And then when you no longer feel the pull, you can make your way back to shore, just do so at an angle. If that doesn't work, you can also just continue to float. Diane?
0: Good tips, Victor Akendo. Thank you. And a former police officer is facing assault charges for punching a woman during an arrest. Authorities say the officers had a confrontation with a suspicious woman during an investigation. And now we're learning about a previous incident between her and the officer now facing charges. Chief Justice Correspondent Pierre Thomas has the details. We do want to warn you, this video may be difficult to watch.
8: The officer seen on this doorbell camera pummeling a woman repeatedly as she's taken into custody is facing charges himself. Sherry Moore tackled by now former Shelby, North Carolina police officer Carson Hyder. The officer seen throwing multiple punches while on top of her. You can hear bystanders shouting as another officer intervenes. Authorities have said officers were conducting a criminal investigation and encountered a suspicious female. Moore's family says her nose was broken in the incident on Friday. On Saturday, Officer Hyder, who is 22 years old, was fired. Hyder turned himself in to face an assault charge of his own. Court records show that Moore was involved in a previous incident with Hyder last year, pleading guilty to charges of resisting arrest. Moore's family says she is homeless and suffers from mental health issues.
9: He needs to be charged for a crime so that he cannot put on another badge, drive another police car, work for another police department or wherever he work at. That's what we want.
0: Pierre Thomas, thank you. Hyder is charged with assault, inflicting serious injury. Coming up, a new study is revealing about 1 in 5 young people in the U.S. have used AI chatbots for mental health support. Why researchers say that might not be a good thing.
10: July 4th, 24 hours nonstop, live all across the country. We are all a part of this history. And when the country comes together to celebrate, this is where it happens. Disney celebrates America 250, a live American event 250 years.

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6: Welcome back to ABC News Live. First, a new study reveals about 1 in 5 young people in the U.S. have used AI chatbots for mental health support. Researchers surveyed people ages 12 to 21 in November of last year and found more than 40% of them use chatbots as therapy at least once a month. Now, scientists are raising concerns about whether that's really helping. ABC News medical correspondent Dr. Darian Sutton's here for more in today's today's chatbot. You are not a chatbot. He is here in real life in today's checkup. Okay, here we go. So, Dr. Sutton, these researchers, they looked at a large age group, right?
7: Yes.
6: 12 to 21, but they mostly focused on 18 to 21. Why that age group?
7: Well, that's where they saw the most use of AI chatbots for mental health support. This is a nationally representative survey, and it was published in the Journal of American Medical Association. And to harp on that 1 in 5 young people, that represents nearly 8 million adolescents who are using AI for mental health support, and the trend is really significant. A 50% jump when you compare to surveys a year prior, and that age 18 to 21 is where it seems to be the highest use. And it's not just a replacement, also a supplement. Adolescents who spoke to a doctor were more likely to use AI chatbots. And all of this is happening in a setting of worsening youth mental health crisis. We understand the Surgeon General calling youth mental health a public health issue of our time as depression, anxiety, and other mental health disorders are becoming increasingly more common.
6: It's an interesting topic because licensed therapists go through years and years of specific training,
7: yes,
6: and they're really artists in a way, too, as many medical professionals are, right?
7: Mm-hmm.
6: You're treating each patient individually. It's not just a formula. But on the other hand, these AI chatbots are free, or at least a lot more affordable than going to traditional therapy for most people. So what if you can't afford therapy?
7: You're absolutely right. They're immediate, they're private, they're non-judgmental, and you pointed out the most important part, that they're free. And experts warn that AI chatbots are not a therapist. It's a predictive language system, and the caution or the concern comes into play when they feel as though you can easily mistake emotionally supportive statements for valid medical advice, and that's where a problem comes into play. Therapy is great for support, but support isn't always inside of therapy, and that's why therapists are trained to identify and challenge harmful thought patterns, to raise alarm for concerns of suicidality or abuse, and to escalate in moments of crisis. And AI cannot predictably do that, and that is where the risk comes into play.
6: That said, 92% of these young users surveyed said they found it helpful. What do you make of that?
7: I think that there's a difference in terms of the benefit. I think that there's likely a benefit when you're looking at those who might just need some emotional support, some push forward in moments where they just need a little bit of help. But then there's real pathology that needs true medical-guided, evidence-based advice, and I think that's where the risk comes into play. And we also have to make sure that this conversation is an open one because it's not going away. AI is becoming more and more popular. So I think it's less about avoiding AI altogether, but rather teaching young adults the difference between emotionally supportive statements and valid medical advice.
6: And I'm putting you on the spot, but any tips for how to actually do that? How to know if it's time for you to call a professional or if this is something you can maybe go to ChatGPT for?
7: I think number one, recognizing the signs and the symptoms, especially for young adults and for youth. It doesn't always look the same as it does for adults. For example, depression more often looks like irritability rather than sadness. Anxiety more often looks like avoidance rather than worry. Also look for other signs like unexplained physical symptoms, headaches, stomach pain that aren't easily explained by a medical diagnosis or a workup. That's when you should talk to your child. And then reaching out for resources. The American Academy of Pediatrics, the Substance Abuse Mental Health Services Administration are great resources you can search online. Of course, the Crisis Lifeline, 988. And then reaching out to school counselors and even your medical providers for assistance if you are in need.
6: All right, Dr. Sutton, thank you.
7: Of course.
6: Coming up, the new legal battle over artificial intelligence and child safety. Very topical. Why one state is now suing OpenAI and its CEO.
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2: I'm Diane Macedo. Welcome back to ABC News Live First. Iran says it's pulling out of negotiations with the U.S. after Israel's incursion into Lebanon. We'll tell you why President Trump says talks are moving at a rapid pace. But first, Hannah Bataz here is with today's other big headlines. Hi, Hannah. What are you watching right now?
3: Hey, good morning, Diane. So hundreds of local authorities and volunteers are...
4: ABC News, I'm Sherry Preston. Two Iranian news agencies are reporting that Iran has stopped communicating with mediators following Israel's threat to bomb Beirut. ABC's Tom Sufi Burridge is in Jerusalem.
5: All of this coming just before talks which are scheduled today in Washington, D.C., between the Lebanese government and the Israeli government. And remember, Hezbollah is not party to those talks, the Iranian proxy. The Iranians clearly have leverage over Hezbollah, just as the U.S. has leverage over Israel. So, you know, the U.S. negotiation seems to, at the moment, be hinging on the dynamic on the ground in Lebanon.
4: President Trump has tapped Bill Pulte to be acting director of national intelligence. He'll take over for Tulsi Gabbard, who resigned last month. Pulte will keep his jobs at the Federal Housing Finance Director and as the chair of mortgage giants Fannie Mae and Freddie Mac, in addition to the new role. Voters in several states, including California and New Jersey, at the polls for primary election day. This is ABC News.
2: Thank you. Sources tell ABC President Trump is lashing out at the Israeli Prime Minister over Iran. They say the president yelled at Prime Minister Netanyahu after Iran pulled out of talks over Israel's aggression in Lebanon. And now we're getting mixed messages on the future of negotiations. ABC's Karen Hua has more on that story.
6: Multiple sources tell ABC News President Trump lashed out during an expletive-filled call yesterday with Israeli Prime Minister Benjamin Netanyahu. Sources say Trump accused Netanyahu of being ungrateful, calling him crazy, and asking Netanyahu, "What the expletive are you doing?" The phone call came after Israel escalated its bombing campaign against Hezbollah fighters in Lebanon, ordering strikes in the capital, Beirut. That triggered a mass exodus and prompted Iran's leadership to threaten to call off peace talks with the U.S. President Trump has since claimed to have brokered a de-escalation. Trump posting, "I had a conversation with Bibi Netanyahu today, asking him not to go into a major raid of Beirut, Lebanon. He turned his troops around. Thank you, Bibi." Trump says talks with Iran are now resuming at a rapid pace.
7: Hours after Iran threatened to call off these talks, the president saying that they are still, in fact, on. But the stakes here are still very high. Iran has not agreed to turn over all of its enriched uranium, and the Strait of Hormuz is still effectively closed.
8: Now, we reached out to the White House for a comment on that call with Netanyahu, but we have not yet heard back.
2: Karen Hua, thank you. Let's bring in ABC News contributor, former Deputy Assistant Secretary of Defense for the Middle East, Mick Mulroy, for more. Hi, Mick. So the president's private reaction to Israel's incursion into Lebanon was a very different in tone from his public comments, apparently. Yesterday, he said he didn't really care about Iran's decision to stop communications with the U.S. But then sources are talking about this heated exchange with Netanyahu. What do you make of that?
9: So, Diane, I think it's clear that the president wants to see an end to this war, and he wants to see a new nuclear agreement that's more restrictive than the one he pulled out of in 2018. And he sees the major operation that was launched by Israel as a real challenge to that. Iran obviously has tied it together, and as you already mentioned, said that they were pulling out of negotiations, prompting the phone call. I think they're going to see that as their tactic is working. The U.S. is putting pressure on Israel to change its course. But one of the big factors in here, Iran can also affect, and that's telling Hezbollah to stop attacking Israel. That's their proxy organization. They use proxy organization throughout the region, and they're the biggest destabilizing force. So Iran, of course, could play a part in regional ceasefire and a regional peace plan by telling their proxies, of course, not to attack their neighbors and not to attack, in this case, Israel.
2: Israel and Hezbollah also exchanged strikes overnight, despite President Trump and the Lebanese government saying they had agreed not to attack each other. So where do those talks stand?
9: That's the big issue. So we can have a ceasefire between the government of Israel and the government of Lebanon, but Hezbollah is not a part of it. We've heard from the parliamentary speaker in Beirut that they would like to be. I think it's time for them to simply declare it and do it. That is the biggest the issue, is every time we have a ceasefire between two non-fighting sides, right? So the government of Israel is not fighting the government of Lebanon. Hezbollah breaks it, and not only against the IDF targets inside Lebanon, but against the civilian population in northern Israel. So that's the big issue here. Of course, we'd like to see the agreement get signed, the strait open. The whole world wants to see that. But this factor is significant because Iran is making it contingent on them going into an MOU that could end the conflict overall.
2: And President Trump says negotiations are back on track after Iran walked away from talks. What are you watching for next?
9: So obviously, Iran will start talking again through their news outlets if they are negotiating again. That will be a big sign. If that's not the case, then we'll have to see what other pressure points the U.S. can put on them. I don't think the president wants to escalate this and go back into full-scale combat. So it will largely be economic. But the question is, even if they come up with new economic pressure points, how long will it take it to have an effect? Right now, it looks like Iran thinks they can outweigh the United States. They, of course, don't care about their civilian population, and the U.S. does. So we have that issue. And of course, we're going to have to see whether the president is going to keep pushing for negotiations, simply maintain the blockade, or go with a large-scale escalation. The latter, of course, would carry significant risk if he chooses it.
2: All right, Mick Mulroy, always great to have your analysis. Thank you. And the race is on to try to save two miners still stranded in a flooded Laos cave. Heavy downpours are complicating those efforts. Now, rescuers are trying to find another way in. Foreign correspondent Britt Klenit has the latest on that story. Hi, Britt.
10: Hey, Diane. Well, rescue divers are pushing their way through tight, jagged crevices in a race to save those two people trapped in the cave in Laos still. It's now 2 weeks since they first entered that cave searching for gold when it was inundated with flood water. One of the coordinators reported hearing knocking sounds, but we've since heard from other divers who say that could actually be a false alarm. The rescuers, though, they do say it is still possible they're alive. One of the divers telling us they're looking at several possible entry points to a sixth chamber where the men could be. That's deeper in from where the other five were found and made it out after being trapped for more than a week. And you'll remember those scenes of joy and relief. Well, they've now turned into trepidation, as now rescue teams say they are up against the most hazardous part of this operation. And two passages which they thought could lead to that sixth chamber have turned out to be dead ends. You know, this is we're talking a pitch black maze of tunnels and tropical downpours which constantly threaten to fill that cave right back up again, Diane.
2: Britt Klenit, thank you. And voters in six states are heading to the polls for the primary elections. Iowa, Montana, New Jersey, New Mexico, South Dakota, and California are holding elections today. And in Los Angeles, voters are casting their ballots for the next mayor in a high-stakes race, which will likely end in a runoff. Former reality TV star Spencer Pratt is taking on incumbent mayors Karen Bass and Los Angeles City Council member Nithya Raman. ABC's Trevor Ault is in Los Angeles with the latest.
11: California voters are headed to the polls with the spotlight on a highly competitive primary for Los Angeles mayor, including reality star turned conservative firebrand Spencer Pratt making an unexpected push.
12: I just want people to feel safe. I want families to be able to thrive in the city.
11: Pratt rose to fame on the early 2000s MTV show The Hills.
13: I say things that I feel.
11: His campaign has taken aim at incumbent Mayor Karen Bass as she's battled low approval ratings triggered largely by her response to last year's devastating wildfires.
14: Now, I haven't always got it right. There's more work to do. And with your help, I'll keep fighting for L.A.
11: The Democratic vote now appears split between Mayor Bass and a progressive challenger, Councilmember Nithya Raman. That's paved the way for Pratt, a registered Republican running as an independent. He's been a vocal critic of the mayor since his Pacific Palisades mansion burnt down in the fires, but he's drawn criticism for campaign ads implying he's since been living in an Airstream trailer, later clarifying he's actually staying in a luxury hotel. He's also stirred mixed reactions for his campaign's frequent use of reposting boosted AI-generated ads and his blunt statements about wanting to clear out the city's homeless.
15: What are your plans for the over 40,000 homeless in Los Angeles?
16: Yeah, they're not homeless. They're drug addicts.
17: The latest polling shows Bass, Rahman, and Pratt all virtually tied, with 10% of likely voters still undecided.
18: Now, Diane, in all likelihood, the primary will narrow down the mayor's race to the top two candidates who will compete in a runoff race in November. And given all this attention, it is possible we could see quite a high voter turnout in L.A. Diane.
2: Trevor, thank you. And a federal appeals court is blocking the removal of transgender troops from serving in the military. The court says the Trump administration's transgender military ban is likely unconstitutional, but it only applies to current service members, and the Pentagon could still block transgender people from joining the military. ABC's Lionel Louise has that story.
19: This morning, a decision protecting transgender troops in the military. An appeals court is now blocking the Trump administration from removing service members because they are trans. A judge saying the policy is both arbitrary and based upon animus, saying it violates the constitutional right to equal protection of the law. President Trump last year signed an order claiming the sexual identity of transgender service members conflicts with a soldier's commitment to honorable, truthful, and disciplined lifestyle and is harmful to military readiness.
20: This was unlawful, unconstitutional targeting of a group just because the administration finds them to be unpopular. But these are all people who are fully capable of putting their lives in the line for our country.
19: The decision applies only to current service members who sued and not recruits, meaning the military can still block transgender people from joining.
21: How has the military evolved in terms of inclusion over the years?
20: We had inclusion of people of all different races, inclusion of women in combat roles, inclusion of gays and lesbians in the military, and now transgender folks. And every time we've expanded the military to allow more and more people to serve with more backgrounds, we've made that military stronger and made the country safer.
19: Meanwhile, the Pentagon is explaining a rare move by Defense Secretary Pete Hegseth. Sources say he's now blocking the promotion of several senior Navy officers. They include African Americans, women, and white men who were blocked from promotions for various reasons, including participating in DEI or diversity, equity, and inclusion initiatives. The Pentagon saying military promotions are given to those who have earned them. The department will never consider the color of a service member's skin or their gender as a factor in promotions.
22: As for the ruling on transgender service members, Hegseth responded saying, "See you at the Supreme Court."
2: Lana Louise, thank you. And federal prosecutors are investigating a tunnel under Mexico's border with the U.S. The nearly 900-foot-long tunnel starts in Tijuana and connects to a street in San Diego. Authorities say it's likely being used to traffic weapons, explosives, and illegal drugs. It even has lighting and ventilations. Authorities found it when searching a home. The property and all evidence taken from the site are now in federal custody as part of an investigation. A legal battle over AI and child safety is raising a broader debate on whether AI companies are becoming too powerful. Florida suing OpenAI, claiming it concealed serious safety ChatGPT risks. The company says it put protections in place. Meanwhile, Anthropic is taking steps to go public as Congress considers new regulations. ABC's Sophie Flay has the details.
23: A new lawsuit taking aim at one of the most powerful artificial intelligence companies. The state of Florida is now suing OpenAI and its CEO.
24: Sam Altman and ChatGPT have chosen the AI race over the safety and security of our kids.
23: State officials claim the company marketed ChatGPT to the public while concealing serious safety risks. They claim the chatbot has offered instructions to children considering self-harm. And they claim the suspect in last year's deadly shooting at Florida State University used ChatGPT to plan the attack.
24: He asked what ammunition went with which weapon, what time of day and where on campus he might be able to encounter the most people.
23: In response, OpenAI says, "We believe minors need significant protection, which is why we put in place industry-leading protections and policies, including an age prediction tool." And regarding the Florida State attack, the company has said ChatGPT provided factual responses to questions with information that could be found broadly across public sources on the Internet. As the biggest AI companies race to go public, with valuations approaching $1 trillion, Senator Bernie Sanders is pitching a plan to give the government and the American people control of half of each AI company. He's proposing a one-time tax of 50% of their stock, which would be held in a sovereign wealth fund.
0: When a public resource generates wealth, the public should share in that wealth. Artificial intelligence is being built on a public resource far more valuable than oil. It is the accumulated knowledge, creativity, and labor of all of humanity.
1: As for the lawsuit in Florida, state officials want to force OpenAI to change its programming. They claim the company could be liable for billions of dollars. Sophie Flay, ABC News, New York.
2: Sophie, thank you. Meanwhile, Anthropic is submitting a confidential filing with the SEC for proposed initial public offering. Axios business editor Dan Primack is here for more on that. Hi, Dan. Thanks for coming on.
3: Thanks for having me.
2: So Anthropic and OpenAI are both racing to go public. What's the goal there and why now?
3: I mean, the goal, first, with any IPO, raise money and raise lots of money. Neither OpenAI nor Anthropic are profitable. They both spend an enormous money on so-called compute. In other words, kind of buying the chips that run everything. So they need to bring in more cash. They've mostly been doing that in the private markets, raising tens or hundreds of billions of dollars. Now they'd like to get some from the public markets. As for why go first and kind of this race to who's going to be the first one to go out, it's a little bit about storytelling. You want to be the first one out so that you're not really compared to somebody else, particularly if you have certain financial metrics which maybe aren't as good.
2: So what do regulators need to consider here?
3: I mean, well, securities regulators are simply going to make sure the book's correct, right? And that's really what matters when it comes to an IPO. You know, are the revenue figures correct? Are the profit loss figures correct? Are all the risk factors accurate? And that's true for any IPO. That will be true for both of these. And that's with Anthropic filing, this term confidentially, it seems like it's in secret, but not really. It's a process that was put in place years ago whereby a company can talk to the SEC, go back and forth, and then when they actually file it publicly, where prospective investors can see it, everything's in order. You know, as for regulators, beyond that, there's obviously a ton at both the state and the federal level. And the real AI battle right now is who's going to control that? Are there going to be one set of federal rules which will oversee everything, which is what the Trump administration wants? And then there are certain states, in fact, a lot of states and attorneys general in those states who would like to be able to bring their own cases. Not so much the Florida one, which is very specific, but more broader regulation.
2: Senator Sanders is also proposing giving the public a stake in the largest AI companies through a sovereign wealth fund. He says that would give the government the power to block decisions that could hurt the American people and push for policies that would help us. What would that look like, and how much support is there for a fund like that?
3: Well, as for support, I mean, very little in the sense of Bernie Sanders is a Democrat and Democrats don't have any power in Congress right now. This is kind of true of any Democratic congressional proposal. I will say, though, the Trump administration had talked about some sort of sovereign wealth fund, which is something the U.S. doesn't have. Typically, countries that have sovereign wealth funds are companies that are not in deficit or don't have national debt, which we do. But the Trump administration's talked about this a bit and has taken equity stakes in a variety of public companies. Never 50%, but it's invested in Intel. It's sort of invested in U.S. Steel. It's invested in a group of quantum computing companies. So I could see a little bit of common cause with the White House, although 50% would seem to be above and beyond. And it would certainly create legal challenges from both OpenAI and Anthropic, who would probably argue that this is seizure, illegal seizure.
2: What are you watching for as this IPO race, as you might call it, heats up?
3: First timing. What's really interesting to me about Anthropic filing confidentially now on the first day of June is that sets it up potentially to go public in August, which is usually a dead zone for IPOs. Bankers and investors like to be on summer family vacations and you know, getting kids back to school. However, there's kind of this exception. It's kind of like when Google went public years ago and it went in a bad market. And the response was Google can go public anytime it wants to. Anthropic can go public anytime it wants to. I'd say the second thing then is not just how it compares to OpenAI and SpaceX, which is going to probably go public in a week or so, but also its comparison to Google, which yesterday announced it's going to sell or raise around $80 billion via stock sales specifically to fund its AI initiatives. Google is a competitor to Anthropic. We don't talk about it as much, but anyone who's done a Google search recently and gotten Gemini up top knows it's doing as much work as Claude is.
2: Axios business editor Dan Primack, we appreciate your time today. Thank you.
3: Thank you.
2: Coming up, the rising popularity of matcha is causing a crisis for some farmers. Our Juju Chang traveled to Japan for a behind-the-scenes look at one farm trying to keep up with demand.
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2: Welcome back to ABC News Live First. The growing popularity of matcha tea is causing a crisis for some farmers. U.S. demand for matcha has increased nearly 90% in just 4 years. Now traditional Japanese matcha farmers are struggling to keep up. Juju Chang went to Japan to look into that matcha shortage, and she's back now to tell us all about it. Juju, what was it like to see these farms firsthand?
31: It was not what I expected, actually. You know, you travel halfway around the world, I was thinking giant, like, I don't know, tea trees, and there are these bushes, and it looks like leaves. And it tastes like lettuce. But there's this centuries-old tradition around it. They grow it a certain way. They grow it up in the mountaintops. And there's a difference between the sort of the industrial-grade matcha that we get at big coffee chains and the kind of organic, old-school, hand-picked matcha farm that I went to. And it is really sort of a really interesting tale of how this very Japanese tradition is just being taken over by the TikTok Gen Z generation.
32: We traveled 7,000 miles to the rural outskirts of Kyoto, Japan, for a bug's eye view of matcha madness.
33: People aren't the only ones who like matcha. These little guys do as well.
34: I don't know what I was envisioning, but I didn't think it would look like this, honestly.
32: This mountainous farmland, now the epicenter of a growing crisis fueled by immense demand.
35: When I say I want matcha, this is what I mean.
36: This is my third one.
37: Do you want to go grab matcha?
32: So trendy, sales in the U.S. jumped nearly 90% between 2022 and 2025. But these days, old school organic farmers are struggling to keep up.
38: It's really better than no demand, for sure.
34: It's a good problem.
32: Daiki Tanaka founded Dimatcha Farm 10 years ago and welcomes interns from around the world, like Jace Camarillo, to bring awareness and to educate.
34: So when people say there's a matcha crisis, what does that mean to you?
39: Low supply, high demand. There's a lot of different factors. Like, people are wanting Japanese-specific matcha. Japan is quite small. It's about the same size as California.
32: Jace moved from Richmond, Virginia, to live and work at D-Matcha. For weeks, he helped prepare for the high-grade matcha harvest.
34: So why come halfway around the world to work for free?
39: You're able to have a very strong sense of peace. If I just am quiet for one moment, you'll just hear it on.
32: MIT grad and former intern Emma Chabon now leads digital marketing at D-Matcha.
31: How did your friends and family react when you're like, I'm working for free on a matcha farm on an internship?
40: When everybody was like, that is crazy, but that sounds awesome. There's a lot of things that go into making good matcha, and so it's quite complicated to be able to meet the demand.
31: So Emma is part of that Gen Z generation that is fueling this online matcha craze. But she said her big takeaway after graduating with a graduate degree from MIT and working for nothing as an intern at D-Matcha is that it's all about slowing down.
34: Mm.
31: It's all about savoring the moment. And there's a lot of ceremony around that perfect cup of ceremonial caffeine.
2: And you love matcha yourself.
31: So I do.
2: As as an enthusiast, what did you make of seeing how it's done there, and what are you watching for next?
31: It was jaw-dropping, honestly, because I didn't know a lot about the matcha process, and it is incredibly labor-intensive. All of these unpaid American interns are vying for a slot to go live there, almost sort of like monastically, you know, get paid nothing, and work. And what they're learning is sort of this, again, eight generations of matcha farming and what goes into it. And it's really beautiful. And the ceremony around the sifting and the stirring and the drinking and the pouring. And it's amazing. And the last thing I'll tell you is that it's a caffeine that's balanced. So apparently the draw is, if it's high grade, what Americans call ceremonial grade matcha, it doesn't make you jittery.
2: Interesting. Yeah. It seems like a real labor of love that's worth it. Juju, thank you.
31: Anytime.
2: Coming up, Taylor Swift has some exciting news. 8 months after the life of a showgirl. We're back with that after the break.
0: Is this hard to talk about?
1: Yeah.
3: Seattle ground, about to take off. It's going to be crazy. I did a kind of a bad thing.
9: So you hijacked the plane?
3: Yeah.
10: He hasn't flown an airplane before.
11: How did he get that plane in the airplane? How did no one know?
3: Hey, you think this thing can do a barrel roll?
12: Trying to figure out how to use the autopilot first.
3: Boring.
13: He's going upside
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13: down.
14: Roll. Holy.
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2: Welcome back to ABC News Live. First, Taylor Swift's dropping a new original song for Disney's Toy Story 5. Swift is teaming up with Jack Antonoff for the new track called I Knew It, I Knew You. The press release says Swift was inspired by the cowgirl character, Jessie, and says the song will be a return to her country roots. I Knew It, I Knew You drops everywhere this Friday, and Toy Story 5 hits theaters June 19th. And our parent company, Disney, celebrating America in honor of our nation's 250th anniversary. ABC will be celebrating 4th of July weekend with 24 hours of programming about the defining moments in our country's history. Now ABC's Sam Champion is giving us a little peek at what's in store.
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16: And then an epic Friday night party from New York to New Orleans, co-hosted by me, Lara, and Lindsay Davis. 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
16: 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And are you ready for this? What are the seven wonders of America? ABC News and National Geographic have teamed up for the ultimate reveal, including a journey to our newest land being created right now, standing on a roaring volcano in Hawaii.
23: This is still an active volcano.
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16: And from the wonders of the country to a slam dunk special broadcast from our friends at ESPN. There is a lot to see. And Saturday night, July 4th, a star-spangled bash and fireworks in Nashville. It's the biggest fireworks in the United States. As we say, happy 250th anniversary. America.
2: Looking forward to that, Sam Champion. Thank you. And thank you for watching. I'm Diane Macedo. The news never stops, and neither do we. We have a lot more news right after the break. Stay with us.
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2: Hi, I'm Diane Macedo. Today on ABC News Live, First, Secretary of State Marco Rubio is set to face some tough questions in the war with Iran. He's about to testify on Capitol Hill for the first time since the war started, why Iran says it's pulling out of negotiations, and how President Trump is responding. Senators are calling for action over President Trump's so-called anti-weaponization fund, why a federal judge temporarily blocked the fund, and what those senators now want the attorney general to do. And the new warning about the Ebola outbreak, why the International Rescue Committee says the numbers may not be telling the full story. And the extreme weather threat for millions, where you could see tornadoes, flash flooding, and 90-degree heat. But first, sources tell ABC tensions are rising between President Trump.
7: From ABC News, I'm Sherry Preston. Secretary of State Marco Rubio answering questions from congressional lawmakers for the first time since the war in Iran began. He is also defending the Trump administration's decisions to cut foreign assistance to agencies like USAID.
8: I also remind everybody the United States government is not a charity. We are not here to play social worker. We are here to win. We are here to win on behalf of the American people and on behalf of the national interest.
7: In regard to foreign policy, Rubio says sometimes the choices aren't always between good and bad. It's between two less than ideal choices. And in his words, you have to figure out which one is least harmful to the United States. Two Iranian news agencies are reporting that Iran has stopped communicating with mediators following Israel's threat to bomb Beirut and the IDF movements further into Lebanon. Here's ABC's Tom Sophie Burridge.
9: All of this coming just before talks which are scheduled today in Washington, D.C., between the Lebanese government and the Israeli government. And remember, Hezbollah is not party to those talks, the Iranian proxy. The Iranians clearly have leverage over Hezbollah, just as the U.S. has leverage over Israel. So, you know, the U.S. negotiation seems to, at the moment, be hinging on the dynamic on the ground in Lebanon.
7: Russia striking Ukraine overnight as Ukraine asks for the same anti-missile technology the U.S. military uses.
25: What we understand is that the Ukrainians are asking the Americans to allow them to start producing Patriots themselves. And that is realistic. Ukraine increasingly is developing its own defense industry very much. We know that they sent a letter last week asking for that. But whether the U.S. and President Trump will agree to it, I think, is very uncertain.
7: ABC's Patrick Grevel. President Trump has tapped Bill Pulte to be the next director of national intelligence. He is a fierce Trump ally, a private real estate developer, and his chair of mortgage giants Fannie Mae and Freddie Mac. Dow's up 78 points. You're listening to ABC News.
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7: Newark, New Jersey Mayor Ross Baraka saying today the city is expanding its lawsuit against Delaney Hall, the ICE detention center, which some says have abhorrent living conditions.
0: Our concerns regarding Delaney Hall have only deepened, especially regarding the treatment of detainees, which remain deeply troubling and inhumane. The reports of detainees suffering miscarriages, receiving inadequate medical care, psychological abuse.
7: The private company running the facility denies the allegations. It's election day in several states where primaries will determine who will run in November. In California, ABC's Trevor Ault has more on Los Angeles mayoral candidate and former reality star Spencer Pratt.
3: Pratt, a registered Republican running as an independent. He's been a vocal critic of the mayor since his Pacific Palisades mansion burnt down in the fires. But he's drawn criticism for campaign ads implying he's since been living in an Airstream trailer, later clarifying he's actually staying in a luxury hotel. He's also stirred mixed reactions for his campaign's frequent use of reposted AI-generated ads and his blunt statements about wanting to clear out the city's homeless.
7: Los Angeles Mayor Karen Bass is seeking re-election. She's been criticized by some for her handling of last year's wildfires. People put it in everything from chips to lattes to protein shakes, but there's apparently a whey shortage that could make those lattes more expensive if whey suppliers have to get it overseas. Sherry Preston, ABC News.
10: An increase of 40% over last year's budget, but won't let us see the legal opinion. And Mr. Secretary, you know what kind of thinking we do. If you've showed us the legal rationale for two wars and you won't show us the legal rationale for the third, is there something in the rationale they don't want us to see? Is there a dissenting opinion that says it's not legal? Are there conditions like you can't strike civilian infrastructure like schools and bridges? Are there factual assertions like the war will be over in 2 days or Iran will never close the Straits of Hormuz? By not sharing the legal opinion with the Article I oversight branch, you give us the opinion that there's something in there you don't want us to see. Could you use your influence as the president's chief national security advisor, Secretary of State, NSA, to get the administration to share the Iran war legal opinion with Congress?
11: Well, look, first of all, obviously the Department of State does not develop the legal opinion. That's
10: but you're the
11: Office of Legal Counsel.
10: You're the chief
11: So I think what you're asking is why haven't the Office of Legal Counsel provided it? They don't work for the National Security
10: Council.
11: I'm actually
10: asking,
11: work for me.
10: Will you use your influence as
11: Well, I will certainly inquire as to why.
10: Security
11: here's what I'll do. I can certainly inquire as to why it has not been available. I don't think there's a reason why. I have not aware that. In fact, my understanding is they have provided documentation to the committee and
10: not the opinion.
11: As part of the war.
10: Not the opinion.
11: Well, that's different.
10: And you wouldn't accept that.
11: All right, well, let me take that back and ask the Office of Legal Counsel. But it's certainly, they provided the legal rationale for the strike.
12: One of the items that exchange somewhat pulls back the curtain on is there is a concern from lawmakers up here on Capitol Hill, including some Republicans, that Congress has not voted to authorize any conflict with Iran. The administration says it doesn't need Congress's approval because the window that it would have required, the approval has lapsed, and now there's a ceasefire, so they don't need a congressional vote to authorize military action in Iran. Diane, this is just Rubio's first hearing of the day. He heads over to the House this afternoon.
2: Meanwhile, Jay, some GOP lawmakers are trying to get President Trump to kill his own anti-weaponization fund after a federal judge put it on hold. What's the latest on that?
12: That sent the Senate into a spiral just last month when they were here, and they left early without dealing with a massive $70 billion budget bill that was going to fund aspects of President Trump's immigration crackdown, because there was such Republican opposition among senators to this anti-weaponization fund of the president's. Yesterday, we saw the administration seemingly indicate, at least temporarily, they're going to back off that fund, at least admit that they are going to abide by a judge's order, not appeal it, not press any further. That pauses disbursement from that fund. But that is only temporarily, Diane, and that has not been enough to satisfy some Republican senators who say they want the administration to come forward and either answer more questions about this fund or just simply say they are done with it altogether. John Cornyn, a top Senate Republican who was just primaried and successfully primaried by a Trump-backed primary challenger, told me he believes the president has made a miscalculation here. So there is serious angst among Senate Republicans about this fund, and it's only going to grow. The explanation we saw yesterday from the administration that they wouldn't be going forward with appealing that judge's order has not been enough up here on Capitol Hill.
2: All right, Jay O'Brien, thank you. Ukraine is calling for urgent help from the U.S. after deadly large-scale Russian strikes. Ukrainian officials say Russia launched more than 70 missiles and more than 600 drones, mainly targeting the capital of Kyiv. They say at least 17 people are dead and more than 100 are injured. Now, President Zelensky says Ukraine urgently needs help from the U.S. and Europe. ABC's Patrick Reivel has the latest from London. Hi, Patrick.
25: Hi, Diane. This was a very heavy Russian attack overnight. Again, one of the biggest this year, hitting Kyiv and cities across the country. Many apartment buildings were damaged. In the southern city of Dnipro, one was largely collapsed, killing at least 15 people, among them two children, including a three-year-old boy. In Kyiv, authorities say over 40,000 people were seeking shelter in subways during the attack. Russia used a particularly large number of ballistic missiles, knowing that Ukraine is short on U.S.-supplied interceptor missiles. President Zelensky is appealing to the U.S. to let it start manufacturing the missiles for itself. But despite this terrible attack, it's worth noting that in recent weeks, there are actually far more hopeful signs for Ukraine on the battlefield. Ukraine's drones are changing things. Russia is now barely advancing, and Ukrainian drones are causing serious problems for Russia's supply lines. There is a lot of pessimism among Russian commentators, and things are not going well for Vladimir Putin. Diane.
2: Patrick Reivel, thank you. Voters in six states are heading to the polls for primary elections. Iowa, Montana, New Jersey, New Mexico, South Dakota, and California are holding primaries today. And in Los Angeles, voters are casting their ballots for the next mayor in a high-stakes race that's likely to end in a runoff. ABC News Washington Bureau Chief Rick Klein has more on those races. Hi, Rick. So which congressional races are you most interested in?
13: Yeah, Diane, the most interesting ones are going to be in California because of, in large part, because of redistricting and that effort to do the mid-decade redistricting. You have a number of races that are suddenly competitive for Democrats that weren't before, and you've got a large number of retirements, Republicans essentially backing out because they were worried about what that could mean. You also have a very rare open seat. Nancy Pelosi's seat in the San Francisco area hasn't been open in decades because of her long tenure in Congress. It is one of the most storied seats in Congress, and the battle for who her successor would be has kind of echoed a lot of the same concerns and fault lines that we've seen in the Democratic Party more broadly about what kind of attitude, what kind of person you want representing in Congress. So those kind of matchups, even though many of them are going to fall to Democrats, could be interesting to define the future of the party.
2: A former reality TV star Spencer Pratt is taking on incumbent L.A. Mayor Karen Bass and the Los Angeles City Council member Nithya Raman. What are you watching for in that race?
13: Well, look, if Pratt cracks the top two, he will advance to the final round, the last round of voting. And he has the potential, because it has already happened, to go viral and for interesting things to happen. He came without really a national profile other than his stardom in reality series. But he has taken that platform and vaulted into something a lot more. And even though he's been criticized for his lack of experience, for maybe misleading videos, including AI-generated videos, he's captured some of the imagination of Republicans in California and beyond, and also people just kind of intrigued by his candidacy. And to me, it suggests that we've got a future where other people who have fame that derives from various things they did in another part of their life can get into politics and run without the same kind of typical checking of boxes that normally has to happen. I can see other people following that path, not quite the Trump path because he doesn't have the money or the name recognition Trump did going in, but he can be provocative and it's faulted him this far.
2: And Rick, Iowa's another big one. What themes are you looking for in terms of some midterms foreshadowing?
13: Yeah, that's a big one. Look, if Democrats are going to take the Senate, Iowa is a very tempting opportunity because they have an open Senate seat. It used to be that Iowa had a Democratic senator. It's been a little while now with Joni Ernst in. Now that she's stepping aside, Democrats see an opportunity. And what direction they go could say a lot about the party. They've got Josh Torek, who's running. He's a Paralympian basketball champion. He represented the more red part of the state and says, look, I can get your crossover voters. And meanwhile, Zach Walls, who represents a bluer part of the state, he went viral a number of years ago for his speech about being raised by two lesbian parents as Iowa was talking about banning gay marriage. He is seen as a more progressive kind of energizing force for a different segment of the party. That's what's going on everywhere for Democrats. Where do they go? Do they go traditional and moderate, or do they go a little more to the left to try to energize and get other voters enthusiastic? That could define whether or not Democrats are successful in Iowa.
2: All right. Rick Klein for us. Always great to have your analysis, Rick. Thank you.
13: Thanks, Diane.
2: Yeah. A low pressure system is bringing days of severe weather to the plains. Parts of the region could get damaging wind, large hail, even tornadoes. Meanwhile, the Great Lakes in the Northeast are expecting summer heat this week. Meteorologist Kent Jawecki is tracking all that for us. Kent, how's it looking right now?
14: Right now, we're watching these storms actually already start to pop up in the Dakotas, especially North Dakota. It's already happening to the west of Bismarck. And as we continue through, this is 6 p.m., you can see those storms getting through, even down towards the panhandle of Nebraska and Rapid City, South Dakota, there in the western part of South Dakota. And that then as we head towards tomorrow, now this is Wednesday afternoon, you can see Fargo getting those storms in the afternoon. Some large hail and damaging winds possible there. That line, though, will eventually make it all the way down again to the panhandle of Nebraska. So for today and tomorrow, we've just highlighted all the areas that could see these damaging storms. We're also watching for a few tornadoes possible there, too. So watch for that. Then tomorrow, it moves, or on Thursday, I should say, here in a couple days, it moves just south. And we're looking at all of South Dakota still and parts of northern Nebraska still, including Chadron, Rapid City still, and over to Sioux Falls and Pierre in South Dakota. So also we're looking for damaging winds, large hail, and tornadoes on Thursday. And the reason that it's 3 days in the exact same area is because we have a high pressure system over the Great Lakes and over the east that's going to keep it very stable atmosphere there. It's also going to give a big warm up. So we're warming up every single day, 83 already there in Minneapolis. It's just in the 70s along the east coast today, but that is all going to change into the weekend. Temperatures are getting into the 90s for multiple days. We're looking at Washington, D.C., 93 on Friday and Saturday. On Sunday, they're around 89 potentially. If you get to 90, 3 days of 90 plus heat on the I-90 corridor, I-95 corridor is considered a heat wave. So it could be the first heat wave of the year if we get that third day. New York City likely won't. They're going to cool down likely on Sunday to 81, but still in the 90s. Nashville, you are going to have the CMA Fest this weekend. Of course, it's going to be hot, 80s for you, mid to upper 80s for you folks. So make sure you're drinking plenty of water if you're out and about in Nashville. Otherwise, next week, we're still feeling like summer. Highs well above average across the country. Diane.
2: You know that heat's not going to stop the party at CMA Fest.
14: Oh, it's definitely not. It's just maybe some water every now and then.
2: Yeah, some hydration along with whatever else you're drinking.
14: Exactly.
2: Kent, thank you. And the International Rescue Committee is warning the Ebola outbreak is even larger and more advanced than official numbers suggest. Medical teams have confirmed more than 300 cases across the Democratic Republic of Congo and Uganda. And now officials are warning the true number of cases could be much higher and growing fast. Let's bring in Dr. Ashish Jha, an expert in biosecurity and the former White House COVID-19 response coordinator. Dr. Jha, thanks for joining. So this is already the third largest Ebola outbreak on record. Authorities say only 20% of contacts are being traced. So what does that tell you about the potential size of this thing beyond just what the numbers are showing now?
15: Yeah. So first of all, thanks for having me back. Look, this is the 30th biggest outbreak, as you said. My guess is it'll become the second biggest reasonably soon as we identify more cases. The fact that only 20% of contacts are being traced is because this virus has probably been spreading for about 2-3 months before we became aware of it. And then as that map shows, it's covering a very large area. So therefore, there are probably a lot of people out there who are infected, certainly exposed, who are not aware of their infection.
2: The Trump administration says it plans to send any Americans exposed to or infected with Ebola to a quarantine center in Kenya instead of bringing that home. That plan, though, is on hold after protests in Kenya. So how do you see that part of this working out?
15: Yeah, first of all, I have like three reasons why I think this is a very bad idea. I mean, imagine you're an American who's there and your government is telling you you can't come home. I think that's a real problem. Look, I understand that we don't want to import Ebola cases if we can avoid it. But the other part is if you set up a policy like this, it dissuades Americans, doctors and nurses, from going and actually working there because they know if they get exposed, they're not going to be able to come home. And I worry that some of them are not even going to be totally honest about any exposure because the idea that they're going to be sent to Kenya really is, I think, unprecedented. It's unnecessary. We have great biocontainment units. We just saw that in the hantavirus piece that you ran. We have places where people can be quarantined and isolated. We should let Americans come back home.
2: Do you expect to see any cases here in the U.S.?
15: I hope not. Look, it all depends on how big the outbreak grows. If we can put a lot of resources, people, tests, other things into the area and stamp it out, then I think we can avoid getting any cases here. But if this continues to grow, we will see spread of cases into Europe, into the United States. It's going to be very, very hard to contain the longer and the bigger this outbreak grows.
2: Dr. Ashish Jha, always great to have you. Thank you.
15: Thank you.
2: And some Americans are finally heading home after being exposed to hantavirus on a cruise ship. Health officials say they've given five of the 18 monitored U.S. passengers the okay to leave a Nebraska facility. It's been 21 days since they were exposed, so health officials say if they had contracted hantavirus, they'd likely be showing symptoms by now. They'll be allowed to finish out their quarantine at home. Coming up, 78 Super Bowls in 38 days. That's how Homeland Security is describing the upcoming World Cup. What the agency says is its top security concern. Next.
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2: Welcome back to ABC News Live. First, a Florida woman is in custody after a deadly toll booth crash. Deputies say 35-year-old Deanna Harrell drove her pickup truck through a Daytona toll booth, killing a woman inside. They say she then tried to get away by driving onto the beach and even through the water. Investigators say she was intoxicated. Records show Harrell was previously cited for reckless driving in 2016 and 2017. And officials are gearing up for the largest sporting event in U.S. history. The Secretary of Homeland Security is calling the World Cup 78 Super Bowls in 38 days. The games are expected to bring up to 70 million visitors to the U.S., and now that's raising concerns about safety and the potential spread of Ebola. ABC's Hannah Battah has more on the security plan.
35: It's just over 1 week away, and now authorities nationwide are finalizing security for the World Cup. Guarding against cyber attacks, potential lone wolf attackers, and what they say is their biggest challenge, drones.
36: We will be deploying drone mitigation and interception teams with the capabilities to detect, track, and assess unauthorized drone activity.
35: Drone operators who enter restricted airspace could be fined $100,000, as nearly a dozen cities across the U.S. host 78 World Cup matches.
37: We're going to have 78 Super Bowls in 38 days here inside the United States. The Super Bowl has around 250 million people that watch it. We're going to have 1.4 billion watching the FIFA games.
35: Officials say immigration agents will be involved in security operations, but their focus will be on counterterrorism, not immigration enforcement. The games are expected to draw up to 7 million visitors to the U.S., raising concern about the possible spread of Ebola from Africa. Confirmed cases in the DR Congo have jumped more than 20% in a single day. But one aid group warns the outbreak may be much larger, pointing to delays in detection and limited contact tracing. Americans returning from the DRC, Uganda, and South Sudan must now re-enter the U.S. through four designated airports for mandatory screenings.
38: The tournament kicks off next Thursday in Mexico City. The first match in the U.S. is next Friday in L.A. Hannah Battah, ABC News, New York.
2: Hannah, thank you. And Congress is summoning NFL Commissioner Roger Goodell to testify about the league's broadcast contracts. The House Judiciary Committee plans to discuss whether laws should be updated to regulate how pro sports leagues negotiate TV deals. The NFL currently has television contracts with ESPN, ABC, NBC Sports, CBS Sports, Prime Video, and Netflix. Now, lawmakers say that makes it harder and more expensive for fans to watch. The congressional hearing is set for June 10th. Coming up, our friend Lori Bergamotto is here with some secret savings. See some of her favorite deals right after the break.
0: Okay, what are you searching for today? 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
1: They are. They're really pretty. I was going to say.
0: Yeah.
1: And is this the replacement filter?
0: Yes. So you can replace the filters, and they come in a bunch of different finishes.
1: Really nice.
0: So there's really, like I said, they fit most shower heads. They'll be great for any bathroom to really level it up.
1: Love that. It looks like a really high quality item. Like it's going to look good in
0: Absolutely.
1: Your bathroom.
0: Absolutely. Okay, I feel like you're going to like
1: yeah!
0: this. Because you get to play with it. It's a toy for Diane.
1: I like
0: okay,
1: my gadgets.
0: This is Hyper Sleep, you guys. So fun from Hyper Sleep.
1: I've got some crumbs on here.
0: Cordless vacuum. It's going to keep everything nice and clean. And, you know, it's great for cars. I love this for cars because it has the different attachments. You can see here.
1: Oh, this is fun. And look, the brush or no brush in the same
0: Exactly.
1: One.
0: So it's like a two-for-one. It has these little, like, lint rollery type things
1: That's
0: here.
1: Cool.
0: If you have cloth seats in your car, this is great. I was even able to get a dropped French fry. It just sucked it right up. It has a really strong suction, you guys. And the savings here is 60%.
1: Love this.
0: This is a great thing, especially in summer when you go to the beach and you have all that sand.
1: Oh, yes, and the car.
0: Exactly, so really great for that. Okay, speaking of cleaning up, we obviously have to go to the iVac.
1: Touchless vacuum.
0: Oh, this is really cool. You're going to like this. Okay, so you're seeing there that when you get it close, and even right, it's like an automatic dustpan vacuum. So
1: I love this.
0: It uses infrared sensors. You just get it nice and close to the mouth
1: and
0: of
1: it,
0: the iVac,
1: and it goes. It just sucks it right up.
0: It does with a 1,000-watt motor.
1: I love. I hate using the dustpan.
0: I know because you can never get it all up. It is never perfect. I sound like a psycho perfectionist.
1: No, but
0: it's true. You make that line, and then you've got to bend down.
1: Or
0: you can do that either way. But this one is great if you know. I'm gonna get this. I think for my parents who are getting to an age where they're like, I don't want to bend
1: and
0: down
1: bending
0: to get
1: over.
0: The crumbs.
1: Yeah.
0: You know, they can do the sweeping part, but this will just take it right in. It's a sleek, compact design, has over 15,000 positive reviews. You can save 30% plus free shipping.
1: That is so cool. Lori, thank you. And to shop these products and more secret savings, just scan that QR code bottom left corner of your screen and be sure to join us at the same time tomorrow for even more secret savings. It's just right there. We'll be right back.
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5: Hi.

0: GMA. It's an invitation to come together.
1: Happy birthday.
0: Brighten your morning.
2: I'm George, how are you?
0: And the day ahead.
3: I'm Diane Macedo. Today on ABC News Live, First, Secretary of State Marco Rubio set to face some tough questions in the war with Iran. He's about to testify on Capitol Hill for the first time since the war started. Why Iran says it's pulling out of negotiations and how President Trump is responding. Senators are calling for action over President Trump's so-called anti-weaponization fund. Why a federal judge temporarily blocked the fund and what those senators now want the attorney general to do. And the new warning about the Ebola outbreak, why the International Rescue Committee says the numbers may not be telling the full story. And the extreme weather threat for millions, where you could see tornadoes, flash flooding, and 90-degree heat. But first, sources tell ABC tensions are rising between President Trump and the Israeli Prime Minister over Iran.

0: They say the president yelled at Prime Minister Netanyahu after Iran pulled out of talks over Israel's aggression in Lebanon. Now we're getting...
1: ABC News, I'm Sherry Preston. Secretary of State Marco Rubio appearing on Capitol Hill explaining the role of foreign policy as the Trump administration sees it.
2: Sometimes in foreign policy, the choices are not between a good choice and a bad choice. It's between two less than ideal choices, and you're trying to figure out which one of these two choices is the one that is best for the United States and least harmful to our interests.
1: Rubio defending the dismantling of USAID, which critics say has led to a weaker position for the United States around the world. Lebanon's president says there's no alternative to negotiations with Israel to end the war. Iran warning that Israel's continued incursions into Lebanon are a violation of the ceasefire. The mayor of Newark, New Jersey, says the city's expanding a lawsuit against Delaney Hall, the privately operated center used to detain those picked up in ICE raids. He says there are concerns about the conditions inside. Job openings jumped in April as the Labor Department appears resilient despite recent economic uncertainty. This is ABC News.
3: But then clearly there was a sense of urgency by the president, enough that he got the prime minister on the phone and then emerged from that and posted on social media that the two sides had agreed to pause fighting. Now, that hasn't necessarily happened. There were strikes exchanged overnight. But clearly the administration knows that this is a problem right now for negotiations between the U.S. and Iran, because Iran has put this issue front and center, demanding a ceasefire in Lebanon be a critical part of moving forward with talks with the United States.
0: Karen, Iran says they've pulled out of talks, but Trump says discussions are moving at a rapid pace. So what's really happening?
3: Well, the Iranians have not confirmed that talks are back on, despite the president saying that they're moving forward and moving forward at a rapid pace. You know, there is, of course, a sense that sometimes the president puts these messages of optimism out there because he wants to convey optimism that things are back on track. We saw oil prices spike about 7% yesterday after the news that the Iranians were suspending talks. So the president comes out later and that kind of stabilizes things by saying things are back on track. This is also focusing on the are they talking, aren't they talking, but Diane, the substance of the negotiations are still the critical points here. The president had proposed changes to a framework deal, and Iran has not responded to the potential of those changes, and there are still a lot of very complicated issues related to the Strait of Hormuz and Iran's enriched uranium that still need to be worked out once they begin talking.
0: Karen Travers, thank you. Secretary of State Marco Rubio is testifying before Congress right now. It's the first time he's answering lawmakers' questions since the Iran war started. Rubio is taking questions about the wars in Iran, Ukraine, Gaza, and economic and political impacts of AI. ABC's Jay O'Brien's on Capitol Hill for more on that. Hi, Jay. So what do lawmakers want to hear from Rubio today?
4: Well, Rubio right now, Diane, is facing a grilling from Democrats, in particular on the war in Iran, as you said. And he just walked through what the administration views as the off-ramp, if you can call it that, and the negotiation milestones that would need to be met to actually end this conflict. But it's still very much unclear if those could be met. You heard Karen mention Iran saying it was suspending talks through its state media with the U.S. That's not something that has come up. But what Rubio said is that Iran needs to agree to reopen the Straits of Hormuz, demine it, allow ships to pass through that critical passageway where a certain percentage of the world's oil, as much as a fifth of the world's oil, goes in and out of. Iran has said it's not going to agree to do that without concessions out of the U.S., but Rubio said that's the first thing Iran needs to agree to do before to trigger the second phase of negotiations, which would then focus on Iran's nuclear program. And he said that Iran has agreed, in a sense, to negotiate on its nuclear program, but that's something that Iranian officials over the last few weeks have poured cold water on. There was also this notable exchange just moments ago with Senator Tim Kaine on the legal justification for this war with Iran. Here's that.
5: Eddie B., you're here asking for a budget, and in the Armed Services Committee, they're asking for $1.5 trillion, an increase of 40% over last year's budget, but won't let us see the legal opinion. And Mr. Secretary, you know what kind of thinking we do. If you've showed us the legal rationale for two wars and you won't show us the legal rationale for the third, is there something in the rationale they don't want us to see? Is there a dissenting opinion that says it's not legal? Are there conditions, like you can't strike civilian infrastructure like schools and bridges? Are there factual assertions like the war will be over in 2 days or Iran will never close the Straits of Hormuz? By not sharing the legal opinion with the Article I oversight branch, you give us the opinion that there's something in there you don't want us to see. Could you use your influence as the president's chief national security advisor, Secretary of State, NSA, to get the administration to share the Iran war legal opinion with Congress?
2: Well, look, first of all, obviously the Department of State does not develop the legal opinion. That's
5: but you're the
2: national, legal counsel.
5: You're the chief national.
2: So I think what you're asking is why haven't the Office of Legal Counsel provided it? They don't work for the National Security
5: Council.
2: I'm actually
5: asking,
2: work for me.
5: Will you use your influence as
2: Well, I will certainly inquire as to why.
5: Security.
2: Here's what I'll do. I can certainly inquire as to why it has not been available. I don't think there's a reason why. I am not aware that. In fact, my understanding is they have provided documentation to the committee and
5: not the opinion
2: as part of the war.
5: Not the opinion.
2: Well, that's different.
5: And you wouldn't accept that.
2: All right. Well, let me take that back and ask the Office of Legal Counsel. But it's certainly they provided the legal rationale for the strike.
4: One of the items that exchange somewhat pulls back the curtain on is there is a concern from lawmakers up here on Capitol Hill, including some Republicans, that Congress has not voted to authorize any conflict with Iran. The administration says it doesn't need Congress's approval because the window that it would have required, the approval has lapsed, and now there's a ceasefire, so they don't need a congressional vote to authorize military action in Iran. Diane, this is just Rubio's first hearing of the day. He heads over to the House this afternoon.
0: Meanwhile, Jay, some GOP lawmakers are trying to get President Trump to kill his own anti-weaponization fund after a federal judge put it on hold. What's the latest on that?
4: That sent the Senate into a spiral just last month when they were here, and they left early without dealing with a massive $70 billion budget bill that was going to fund aspects of President Trump's immigration crackdown, because there was such Republican opposition among senators to this anti-weaponization fund of the president's. Yesterday, we saw the administration seemingly indicate, at least temporarily, they're going to back off that fund, at least admit that they are going to abide by a judge's order, not appeal it, not press any further, that pauses disbursement from that fund. But that is only temporarily, Diane, and that has not been enough to satisfy some Republican senators who say they want the administration to come forward and either answer more questions about this fund or just simply say they are done with it altogether. John Cornyn, a top Senate Republican who was just primaried and successfully primaried by a Trump-backed primary challenger, told me he believes the president has made a miscalculation here. So there is serious angst among Senate Republicans about this fund, and it's only going to grow. The explanation we saw yesterday from the administration that they wouldn't be going forward with appealing that judge's order has not been enough up here on Capitol Hill.
0: All right, Jay O'Brien, thank you. Ukraine is calling for urgent help from the U.S. after deadly large-scale Russian strikes. Ukrainian officials say Russia launched more than 70 missiles and more than 600 drones, mainly targeting the capital of Kyiv. They say at least 17 people are dead and more than 100 are injured. Now, President Zelensky says Ukraine urgently needs help from the U.S. and Europe. ABC's Patrick Reivel has the latest from London. Hi, Patrick.
6: Hi, Dan. This was a very heavy Russian attack overnight. Again, one of the biggest this year, hitting Kyiv and cities across the country. Many apartment buildings were damaged. In the southern city of Dnipro, one was largely collapsed, killing at least 15 people, among them two children, including a three-year-old boy. In Kyiv, authorities say over 40,000 people were seeking shelter in subways during the attack. Russia used a particularly large number of ballistic missiles, knowing that Ukraine is short on U.S.-supplied interceptor missiles. President Zelensky is appealing to the U.S. to let it start manufacturing the missiles for itself. But despite this terrible attack, it's worth noting that in recent weeks, there are actually far more hopeful signs for Ukraine on the battlefield. Ukraine's drones are changing things. Russia is now barely advancing, and Ukrainian drones are causing serious problems for Russia's supply lines. There is a lot of pessimism among Russian commentators, and things are not going well for Vladimir Putin. Diane.
0: Patrick Reivel, thank you. Voters voters in six states are heading to the polls for primary elections. Iowa, Montana, New Jersey, New Mexico, South Dakota, and California are holding primaries today. And in Los Angeles, voters are casting their ballots for the next mayor in a high-stakes race that's likely to end in a runoff. ABC News Washington Bureau Chief Rick Klein has more on those races. Hi, Rick. So which congressional races are you most interested in?
7: Yeah, Diane, the most interesting ones are going to be in California because of, in large part, because of redistricting and that effort to do the mid-decade redistricting. You have a number of races that are suddenly competitive for Democrats that weren't before, and you've got a large number of retirements, Republicans essentially backing out because they were worried about what that could mean. You also have a very rare open seat. Nancy Pelosi's seat in the San Francisco area hasn't been open in decades because of her long tenure in Congress. It is one of the most storied seats in Congress, and the battle for who her successor would be has kind of echoed a lot of the same concerns and fault lines that we've seen in the Democratic Party more broadly about what kind of attitude, what kind of person you want representing in Congress. So those kind of matchups, even though many of them are going to fall to Democrats, could be interesting to define the future of the party.
0: Former reality TV star Spencer Pratt is taking on incumbent L.A. Mayor Karen Bass and the Los Angeles City Council member Nithya Raman. What are you watching for in that race?
7: Well, look, if Pratt cracks the top two, he will advance to the final round, the last round of voting. And he has the potential, because it has already happened, to go viral and for interesting things to happen. He came without really a national profile other than his stardom in reality series. But he has taken that platform and vaulted into something a lot more. And even though he's been criticized for his lack of experience, for maybe misleading videos, including AI, generated videos. He's captured some of the imagination of Republicans in California and beyond, and also people just kind of intrigued by his candidacy. And to me, it suggests that we've got a future where other people who have fame that derives from various things they did in another part of their life can get into politics and run without the same kind of typical checking of boxes that normally has to happen. I can see other people following that path, not quite the Trump path because he doesn't have the money or the name recognition Trump did going in, but he can be provocative, and it's faulted him this far.
0: And Rick, Iowa's another big one. What themes are you looking for in terms of some midterms foreshadowing?
7: Yeah, that's a big one. Look, if Democrats are going to take the Senate, Iowa is a very tempting opportunity because they have an open Senate seat. It used to be that Iowa had a Democratic senator. It's been a little while now with Joni Ernst in. Now that she's stepping aside, Democrats see an opportunity. And what direction they go could say a lot about the party. They've got Josh Torek, who's running. He's a Paralympian basketball champion. He represented the more red part of the state and says, look, I can get your crossover voters. And meanwhile, Zach Walls, who represents a bluer part of the state, he went viral a number of years ago for his speech about being raised by two lesbian parents as Iowa was talking about banning gay marriage. He is seen as a more progressive kind of energizing force for a different segment of the party. That's what's going on everywhere for Democrats. Where do they go? Do they go traditional and moderate, or do they go a little more to the left to try to energize and get other voters enthusiastic? That could define whether or not Democrats are successful in Iowa.
0: All right. Rick Klein for us. Always great to have your analysis, Rick. Thank you.
7: Thanks, Diane.
0: A low pressure system is bringing days of severe weather to the plains. Parts of the region could get damaging wind, large hail, even tornadoes. Meanwhile, the Great Lakes in the Northeast are expecting summer heat this week. Meteorologist Kent Jawecki is tracking all that for us. Kent, how's it looking right now?
8: Right now, we're watching these storms actually already start to pop up in the Dakotas, especially North Dakota. It's already happening to the west of Bismarck. And as we continue through, this is 6 p.m., you can see those storms getting through, even down towards the panhandle of Nebraska and Rapid City, South Dakota, there in the western part of South Dakota. And that then as we head towards tomorrow, now this is Wednesday afternoon, you can see Fargo getting those storms in the afternoon, some large hail and damaging winds possible there. That line, though, will eventually make it all the way down again to the panhandle of Nebraska. So for today and tomorrow, we've just highlighted all the areas that could see these damaging storms. We're also watching for a few tornadoes possible there, too. So watch for that. Then tomorrow, it moves, or on Thursday, I should say, here in a couple days, it moves just south. And we're looking at all of South Dakota still and parts of northern Nebraska still, including Chatterton, Rapid City still, and over to Sioux Falls and Pierre in South Dakota. So also, we're looking for damaging winds, large hail, and tornadoes on Thursday. And the reason that it's 3 days in the exact same area is because we have a high pressure system over the Great Lakes and over the east that's going to keep it very stable atmosphere there. It's also going to give a big warm up. So we're warming up every single day, 83 already there in Minneapolis. It's just in the 70s along the east coast today, but that is all going to change into the weekend. Temperatures are getting into the 90s. 90s for multiple days. We're looking at Washington, D.C., 93 on Friday and Saturday. On Sunday, they're around 89 potentially. If you get to 90, 3 days of 90 plus heat on the I-90 corridor, I-95 corridor is considered a heat wave. So it could be the first heat wave of the year if we get that third day. New York City likely won't. They're going to cool down likely on Sunday to 81, but still in the 90s. Nashville, you are going to have the CMA Fest this weekend, of course. It's going to be hot, 80s for you, mid to upper 80s for you folks. So make sure you're drinking plenty of water if you're out and about in Nashville. Otherwise, next week, we're still feeling like summer. Highs well above average across the country. Diane.
0: You know that he's not going to stop the party at CMA Fest.
8: Oh, it's definitely not. There's something, just maybe some water every now and then.
0: Yeah, some hydration along with whatever else you're drinking.
8: Exactly. Ken,
0: thank you. And the International Rescue Committee is warning the Ebola outbreak is even larger and more advanced than official numbers suggest. Medical teams have confirmed more than 300 cases across the Democratic Republic of Congo and Uganda. And now officials are warning the true number of cases could be much higher and growing fast. Let's bring in Dr. Ashish Jha, an expert in biosecurity and the former White House COVID-19 response coordinator. Dr. Jha, thanks for joining. So this is already the third largest Ebola outbreak on record. Authorities say only 20% of contacts are being traced. So what does that tell you about the potential size of this thing beyond just what the numbers are showing now?
9: Yeah. So first of all, thanks for having me back. Look, this is the 30th biggest outbreak, as you said. My guess is it'll become the second biggest reasonably soon as we identify more cases. The fact that only 20% of contacts are being traced is because this virus has probably been spreading for about 2-3 months before we became aware of it. And then as that map shows, it's covering a very large area. So therefore, there are probably a lot of people out there who are infected, certainly exposed, who are not aware of their infection.
0: The Trump administration says it plans to send any Americans exposed to or infected with Ebola to a quarantine center in Kenya instead of bringing that home. That plan, though, is on hold after protests in Kenya. So how do you see that part of this working out?
9: Yeah, first of all, I have like three reasons why I think this is a very bad idea. I mean, imagine you're an American who's there and your government is telling you you can't come home. I think that's a real problem. Look, I understand that we don't want to import Ebola cases if we can avoid it. But the other part is if you set up a policy like this, it dissuades Americans, doctors and nurses, from going and actually working there because they know if they get exposed, they're not going to be able to come home. And I worry that some of them are not even going to be totally honest about any exposure because the idea that they're going to be sent to Kenya really is, I think, unprecedented. It's unnecessary. We have great biocontainment units. We just saw that in the hantavirus piece that you ran. We have places where people can be quarantined and isolated. We should let Americans come back home.
0: Do you expect to see any cases here in the U.S.?
9: I hope not. Look, it all depends on how big the outbreak grows. If we can put a lot of resources, people, tests, other things into the area and stamp it out, then I think we can avoid getting any cases here. But if this continues to grow, we will see spread of cases into Europe, into the United States. It's going to be very, very hard to contain the longer and the bigger this outbreak grows.
0: Dr. Ashish Jha, always great to have you. Thank you.
9: Thank you.
0: And some Americans are finally heading home after being exposed to hantavirus on a cruise ship. Health officials say they've given 5 of the 18 monitored U.S. passengers the okay to leave a Nebraska facility. It's been 21 days since they were exposed, so health officials say if they had contracted hantavirus, they'd likely be showing symptoms by now. They'll be allowed to finish out their quarantine at home. Coming up, just when you thought the days of in-store shopping might be over, think again. Why Gen Z's turning back the clock and heading back to the mall.
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12: You shouldn't be trying to steal my house.
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0: Welcome back to ABC News Live. First, the growing protein craze is leading to a whey protein shortage. The USDA says some suppliers are already sold out for the rest of the year. The agency says the price for whey protein left has jumped more than 40%. Now, Bloomberg reports some companies are considering alternatives, including milk protein concentrate or plant-based options like soy. And Gen Z is bucking online shopping trends and actually going to the mall. New data shows nearly 60% of malls across the U.S. are seeing a boost in young shoppers. Now, businesses say it's leading to a jump in sales. ABC's Elizabeth Shelsey has more on why.
3: Hey, Diane, we're at the Tysons Corner Center here in Virginia. This is one of many malls across the country redesigning spaces, opening shops for a new generation of shoppers.
32: Get in, loser. We're going shopping.
3: This morning in the fashion of Regina George and Cher Horowitz.
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34: God, no, nothing like that.
3: The mall is making a comeback. The days of browsing stores, hanging at the food court, even getting a makeover.
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35: I believe in the power of a good outfit and going to the mall.
36: Come with me to do a little bit of shopping at the mall.
3: New data from PwC shows 57% of malls across the U.S. saw a boost in foot traffic over the past year from shoppers between the ages of 14 and 29.
37: Gen X built the mall rat era. Millennials passed on it. And Gen Z is bringing it back. They grew up the most immersed in technology of any generation that has come before them. Yet they spend the most time in person at malls of any generation.
38: They're looking for places they don't have to be on their phones all the time.
37: That's exactly right.
3: Younger shoppers say malls offer an experience you can't get online.
39: I definitely like in person over online. Being able to like try stuff on and actually seeing like the texture and like the material of the clothes.
40: Probably once or twice a week, probably just go in there for the fun of it.
3: For major mall operators fighting years of store closures, it's welcome nostalgia. Macerich, which owns dozens of malls across the U.S., says it recently created a Gen Z committee at the company. And Simon Property Group, the owner of more than 200 shopping centers, now credits Gen Z with a jump in sales.
37: There's a real appeal in the experience of being there, which really aligns with the type of consumers that Gen Z are. They're budget aware and experience driven, and they're looking for places to gather.
3: So far, the boost in foot traffic at the mall doesn't always translate into higher sales from Gen Z. A lot of people come in here just to hang out, browse around. But malls know that this generation will have a lot more purchasing power in the years ahead. They are trying to capture that attention now. Diane.
0: Elizabeth Shelsey, thank you. Coming up, the hockey world is gearing up for its annual Stanley Pup. Danny New has a sneak peek next.
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0: Welcome back to ABC News Live. First, forget about porch pirates. How about some porch bears? This viral video shows some bears taking a shortcut across a Florida front porch. The couple who live there say it happened early in the morning. Where the bears are going, still a mystery. And the National Hockey League is hosting its third annual Stanley Pup. 32 adorable rescue dogs will compete for the coveted Stanley Pup trophy and a place in your heart. ABC's Danny New has a sneak peek.
2: After the puck drops for the Stanley Cup final tonight on ABC,
4: Toronto's roughly who steals the strong man. Score!
2: Next week, the National Hockey League will once again also host the Stanley Pup. For the third year in a row, 32 adoptable rescue dogs, each representing one of the 32 NHL teams, will compete for the most prestigious trophy on ice. Well, actually,
5: it's not real ice, right?
6: Not real ice.
5: Okay. That wouldn't be fair, would it? Would it?
2: To get a behind-the-scenes look at the filming process, I skated over to the NHL headquarters in New York, definitely not to just go hold puppies.
5: The goal is to get pups adopted, and not all pups, older dogs too.
7: It's knuckle-pup time!
2: Well, who better to help bring attention to little hockey stars than comedian Kenan Thompson, whose very first movie was D2, The Mighty Ducks.
8: They like each other, Ken. We like that.
2: The SNL star will be serving as a celebrity coach for one of the teams.
9: Quack, quack, quack.
2: And filmed most of his contributions from a green screen in New York while the actual matches were taped the week prior in the nation's capital.
8: I hope you win. I'm rooting for you.
9: Thank you very much.
8: Show favoritism.
9: Yes, I mean, you know, we'll see. As long as the dogs find homes.
2: Speaking of which, while I was there,
10: he's going to go, what?
2: NHL employee James here actually adopted this dog named Waffle because it was his son's birthday.
11: Tune in's How To. A brief look at all the special functions and things you might not know we have.
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2: And here is that special moment when two future co-captains became teammates.
13: Hi, buddy!
8: So, guys, the Stanley Pup special premieres next Monday, June 8th. And, by the way, plenty of the dogs are still up for adoption, which will come through the Brandywine Valley SPCA.
0: All right, don't tell my kids that, Danny New. Thank you. And thank you for watching. I'm Diane Macedo. The news never stops, and neither do we. Kira Phillips has a lot more news right after the break.
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0: An already shaky ceasefire on the brink of collapse. I'm Kira Phillips from our nation's capital. It's Tuesday, June 2nd, right now on ABC News Live. Mixed messages on the war with Iran. Iranian state media reporting that Tehran says it's pulling out of talks, while President Trump says things are moving at a rapid pace. The latest from the Gulf. From the Hills to City Hall, what's behind reality star Spencer Pratt's surprisingly rise in the L.A. mayoral race as Angelenos head to the polls this primary day? Plus, stopping an alleged stalker, Sabrina Carpenter files a restraining order against a fan she says took things too far. And let's go to the mall. What's behind the surprising resurgence of America's retail hubs? ABC News Live starts right now.

0: Michelle Franzen. Secretary of State Marco Rubio on Capitol Hill today testifying before lawmakers for the first time since the start of the war in Iran. Rubio telling the Senate Foreign Affairs Committee the Trump administration's foreign policy is driven by, quote, pragmatic decisions.
1: Sometimes in foreign policy, the choices are not between a good choice and a bad choice. It's between two less than ideal choices, and you're trying to figure out which one of these two choices is the one that is best for the United States and least harmful to our interests.
0: All this coming as the war in Iran stretching into a fourth month, with Iran state media now saying its government has stopped talking with mediators after Israel due to Israeli strikes in Lebanon. Meanwhile, in Ukraine, Russia launching another volley of missile attacks overnight. More than a dozen people have been killed in Kyiv and Dnipro. More from ABC's Patrick Rievel.
2: We saw Russia launch a very large number of ballistic missiles, which are the most difficult thing for Ukraine to shoot down right now. It's only able really to do so with U.S.-made interceptor missiles, and that is why you are seeing President Zelensky issue again this plea for the U.S. to help with that.
0: It is election day, with primary races taking place in parts of the country. In Los Angeles, reality star Spencer Pratt among the candidates taking on current mayor Karen Bass. Here's ABC's Trevor Ault.
3: Pratt rose to fame on the early 2000s MTV show The Hills.
4: I say things that I feel.
3: His campaign has taken aim at incumbent mayor Karen Bass as she's battled low approval ratings triggered largely by her response to last year's devastating wildfires.
5: Now, I haven't always got it right. There's more work to do.
3: The Democratic vote now appears split between Mayor Bass and a progressive challenger, Councilmember Nithya Raman.
0: In total, voters in six states heading to the polls today. President Trump announcing he's appointing Federal Housing Finance Agency Director Bill Pulte to replace Tulsi Gabbard as the acting director of National Intelligence. You're listening to ABC News.
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0: Counterterrorism officials are finalizing those security preps for the World Cup, which gets underway next week. One of the top security concerns, drones.
8: Drone operators who enter restricted airspace could be fined $100,000, as nearly a dozen cities across the U.S. host 78 World Cup matches. Officials say immigration agents will be involved in security operations, but their focus will be on counterterrorism, not immigration enforcement.
0: ABC's Hannah Bata. The game's expected to draw up to 7 million visitors here to the U.S. Florida officials claiming that OpenAI has been concealing serious safety risks for minors, igniting a broader debate on artificial intelligence. Here's ABC's Sophie Flay.
9: In response, OpenAI says, "We believe minors need significant protection, which is why we put in place industry-leading protections and policies, including an age prediction tool." Senator Bernie Sanders is pitching a plan to give the government and the American people control of half of each AI company. He's proposing a one-time tax of 50% of their stock, which would be held in a sovereign wealth fund.
0: State officials claim the company could be liable for billions of dollars. The personal data of nearly 6 million Carnival cruise customers may have been compromised due to a data breach. In a statement, Carnival Corporation says it takes the privacy and security of information very seriously, and that saying they regret the incidents and any concern it may cause. Michelle Franzen.
10: Center drones, 70 missiles, and at least 17 people now dead after Ukraine reported a series of Russian strikes mainly targeting Kyiv. This hour, rescuers search for survivors as President Zelensky issues an urgent call for more help from the U.S. The mayor of Kyiv saying that four medical facilities were hit in the strikes, and Zelensky says it will only happen again without more help from allies. The Russian Defense Ministry saying that it shot down at least 148 Ukrainian drones overnight. Will continue to track it. Well, your voice, your vote. From reality TV to City Hall, Spencer Pratt making waves in the race for L.A. mayor now. Former reality show villain in a surprisingly close race that includes incumbent Mayor Karen Bass and also council member Nathiah Rahman. Bass and Rahman are basically splitting the Democratic vote now, giving Pratt a chance thanks to an extensive social media campaign. Our Trevor Ault has a closer look.
3: California voters are headed to the polls with the spotlight on a highly competitive primary for Los Angeles mayor, including reality star turned conservative firebrand Spencer Pratt making an unexpected push.
11: I just want people to feel safe. I want families to be able to thrive in the city.
3: Pratt rose to fame on the early 2000s MTV show The Hills.
4: I say things that I feel.
3: His campaign has taken aim at incumbent Mayor Karen Bass as she's battled low approval ratings triggered largely by her response to last year's devastating wildfires.
5: Now, I haven't always got it right. There's more work to do. And with your help, I'll keep fighting for L.A.
3: The Democratic vote now appears split between Mayor Bass and a progressive challenger, Councilmember Nithya Rahman. That's paved the way for Pratt, a registered Republican running as an independent. He's been a vocal critic of the mayor since his Pacific Palisades mansion burnt down in the fires, but he's drawn criticism for campaign ads implying he's since been living in an Airstream trailer, later clarifying he's actually staying in a luxury hotel. He's also stirred mixed reactions for his campaign's frequent use of reposted AI-generated ads and his blunt statements about wanting to clear out the city's homeless.
12: What are your plans for the over 40,000 homeless in Los Angeles?
13: Yeah, they're not homeless. They're drug addicts.
14: The latest polling shows Bass, Rahman, and Pratt all virtually tied, with 10% of likely voters still undecided.
15: Now, Kira, in all likelihood, the primary will narrow down the mayor's race to the top two candidates who would compete again in a runoff race in November. And given all this attention, it's possible we could see quite a high voter turnout in L.A. Kira?
10: All right, Trevor, thank you. All right, let's continue the conversation now with our political director, Avery Harper. Avery, Spencer Pratt was pretty much an afterthought when he joined this race. But, I mean, now he's competitive. So what do you think happened? What flipped?
16: Listen, Spencer Pratt definitely benefited from his celebrity at the beginning of this race. He has a large social media following. There's lots of folks who remember him from that reality show, The Hills. But another thing that he did was really sort of channel the frustration of many voters in Los Angeles around the slow recovery from those devastating wildfires. We know he himself, of course, lost his home in those fires as well. And that has really turned a novel campaign into a competitive one in this case.
10: So despite what happens tonight, we're unlikely to have a clear winner, though, right?
16: Yeah, unless somebody clears 50%, and given the polling that we have in this race that shows a virtual tie between the top three candidates, that's pretty unlikely. We'll see the top two vote getters head to a runoff in November. So I think we're likely heading to a November contest.
10: Well, the L.A. mayoral race isn't the only major race in California today. We were talking about this, you and I, this morning. You're also watching the primary for governor. Could a Republican actually lead that state?
16: I think it's going to be an uphill battle for a Republican to lead the state of California. But Republicans don't have to win in tonight's election. They just need to get one of the top two spots to head to the general election in November. And that is what Steve Hilton is trying to do. He is the Republican who is backed by Trump in this race. He is hoping, he has been talking even today about getting Republicans' support, getting Republicans to turn out to polls today in hopes of making the general election come November.
10: All right. Avery Harper, thank you so much. And be sure to tune in tonight, 7 p.m. Eastern, to ABC News Live for our special coverage of tonight's primaries. We'll be going all night. Well, it could have ended in payouts to insurrectionists who stormed the Capitol on January 6th. But now a judge has pushed pause on President Trump's $1.8 billion anti-weaponization fund. And the Justice Department says it's going to listen. But even though the DOJ will abide by the court's decision to temporarily freeze the fund, it still disagrees strongly with the judge's decision. The DOJ established this fund, which has been described by critics as just a slush fund for Trump allies, as a way to compensate those it says were strongly targeted under the Biden administration. D.C. Managing Editor Catherine Falders joins me now with more. So this still isn't sitting well with some Republicans. You've got Senator John Kennedy saying that they have to abide by federal district court order. But he says it doesn't tell me whether they're planning on appeal. It doesn't tell me whether the administration is backing off the idea. It doesn't tell me anything except they're going to follow the law, which you have to do. So I guess the question here is, where do we go from here?
16: No, it is a good question. And that is a striking statement from Kennedy, who was one of Trump's top allies. I was just, Kira, on the phone with our intrepid Senate producer, Ali Pekoran, who was discussing this very issue with me just a second ago. We know that she was saying that senators are going to be having their weekly lunch behind closed doors, meeting and discussing this issue and what happens next. But it was striking to see after DOJ issued that statement that senators on Capitol Hill and Trump's top allies, they weren't convinced. They said, wait a second, the president nor the White House is saying that they're going to drop this altogether. They're just saying that they're going to abide by a court order which only pauses this weaponization fund, the creation and payments out of it, only pauses it for a two-week period until the judge could consider legal arguments, which are scheduled to take place mid-month. So again, there's still lots of questions, and those senators, many of them Trump allies, want assurances from the president himself that he will not try and revive this after, despite what happens in the courts, if you will.
10: Well, the fund was created as part of this settlement agreement where Trump would get the fund in exchange for dropping his lawsuit against the IRS. So what if Trump backs away from this anti-weaponization fund? Would the IRS continue to audit the Trump family if need be?
16: I mean, it appears that that IRS provision of the settlement still stands, meaning no audits, that that is still in there, because what the judge did was only put a pause on the weaponization fund part of the settlement. So the audit portion of this really isn't part of the discussion at this point. But Kira, it's an interesting question because, as you know, another judge in Florida is probing the overall conduct of how the settlement came together in the first place. She wants answers about whether Trump, in his personal capacity, essentially colluded with the government he runs from the beginning to extract money, if you will, from the federal government. That's what she wants answers to. So that could come up as it relates to the audits in that litigation that's taking place in Florida. Of course, the judge there is considering reopening the case. That was the judge who oversaw the IRS lawsuit. So there's a lot of different tracks here and a lot going on. But if Trump does decide to abandon the fund, at least behind the scenes, I'm told from top White House and administration officials, that's on the table. It does appear at this point that the audit portion of that still will move forward.
10: All right. Catherine Falders, thank you. Well, right now, the Northern Plains is bracing for severe weather. North and South Dakota could get damaging wind, large hail, and a few tornadoes. But here in our nation's capital, these live images, courtesy of EarthCam, show us a pretty beautiful sunny day as we get ready to get hit with a weekend with a summer heat wave. Meteorologist Kenton Jawicki is tracking all for us. Kenton, what are you seeing this hour?
17: Here we are going to watch for that severe weather today, especially in the northern plains, and it's going to be there through Thursday. We're watching for North Dakota, South Dakota, and parts of the panhandle of Nebraska today, including Scotts Bluff and Chatterton up to Rapid City, over to Bismarck. That's going to be for damaging winds, large hail, and even a few tornadoes are going to be possible, especially in that South Dakota area. We're really going to be watching for that tornado threat. Otherwise, tomorrow it moves just to the east, looking for Fargo, Watertown, down to Sioux Falls, especially for some damaging winds and thunderstorms that could have the strong winds and the very large hail possible tomorrow. It's really almost a bigger hail threat tomorrow for you folks. And even as we head into your Thursday, too, that big hail is going to be potentially an issue in South Dakota and parts of Nebraska. So here on Thursday, Rapid City, Chatterton, Alliance, you're back in it. And then it goes over to Sioux Falls and down to parts of O'Neill as well in parts of Nebraska. So that's, again, today, tomorrow, and Thursday. And a lot of that is because we have high pressure that's over the Great Lakes and the east. It's going to keep it very warm there. It's very stable atmosphere, which is why it's keeping that undisturbed or that disturbed atmosphere over there into the Great Plains. So 83 in Minneapolis today, 70s along the east coast. And that's actually below average once you get down to the mid-Atlantic, Washington, D.C., and areas to the south. But that's going to change this weekend. We're talking about summer-like conditions here. It is the CMA Fest in Nashville this weekend. They're going to be warm, middle to upper 80s there. Along the East Coast, we're getting into the 90s. We're looking at 93 there in Washington, D.C. for a few days, New York City in the 90s, even Boston hit in 90 likely on Friday. And that is going to continue into next week because we're looking at above average temperatures through much of the nation through much of next week. So we're just really starting to feel like summer here into June. Kira.
10: All right, Kenton, thank you. Straight ahead, stalking Sabrina Carpenter, new images at the pop star's front door, and what her team calls deeply alarming behavior. Plus, Red, White, and Clueless, ESPN and Marvel, with the extraordinary untold story of a ragtag team and wild coach that helped America fall in love with soccer.
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25: Don't do anything to us, we're just scared.
26: 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Who's the bad guy?
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28: Does anyone else hear that?
29: I hear what?
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32: I give you all A pluses. A plus.
33: What an astute observation.
28: I was just getting to the good part.
34: Stay calm, Mr. Johnson. You're gonna freak the kids out.
35: Lieutenant, do you have good news to share with me?
36: I'm surprised you work with the police.
35: Well, you know, free coffee.
37: Got a high-profile murder on our hands. Do we have your attention now? Catch me if
35: you can. Our killer was also a sprinter.
38: See if we can track her down.
39: Track her down.
35: You can do this all day?
39: I'll stop.
35: I think that's for the best.
10: Well, he showed up on her doorstep, and now a judge sides with Grammy-winning pop star Sabrina Carpenter. The singer now granted a temporary restraining order against the man that she claims has been stalking her, even trying to force his way into her home. ABC's Hannah Patah has the details.
9: Images of an alleged stalker at pop star Sabrina Carpenter's front door, obtaining a temporary restraining order against a 31-year-old man who tried to enter her Los Angeles home. According to court documents, on May 23rd, Ring cameras capturing William Applegate breaching security fencing and approaching her front door, where he physically grabbed the lever and forcefully pushed down. The documents say he pretended to know the singer, Carpenter's security team removing him. He was later arrested after refusing to leave, returning to the area two more times in the 48 hours after his release from custody. The singer says she has never met Applegate and has no desire to. Carpenter's security team determining the alleged stalking began April 20th, with the pop star describing his actions as deliberate, calculated, and aggressive, which is deeply alarming.
40: There is no sort of simple answer or solution to these cases where they don't escalate. The emotional toll on the victim can really be quite high.
9: other major celebrities over the years enduring stalkers as well, notably Jennifer Aniston back in 2025 when a man was charged with stalking and crashing his car into her home. And earlier this year, a woman firing shots at Rihanna's home.
40: The problem with restraining orders are that there's not law enforcement 24/7 at anybody's door.
9: As for Sabrina Carpenter's case, a hearing later this month will determine whether that restraining order becomes permanent. Kira?
10: All right, Hannah Patah, thank you so much. Straight ahead, Nirvana was all the rage and soccer was an afterthought. Now, the untold story of a ragtag group of soccer players who came from nothing to become everything.
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10: Red, White, and Clueless, ESPN and Marvel with the extraordinary untold story of a ragtag team and a wild coach that helped America fall in love with soccer. And it comes as we are now less than just 2 weeks away from the start of the World Cup. Our Will Reeb with a preview of our upcoming special focused on the U.S. soccer players who came from nothing to become everything.
46: Their journey started in an unlikely place, the beaches of Mission Viejo, California. The first 6 weeks of Bora's camp, all cardio in the sand. This group would run and run under Bora's watchful eye. The misery and monotony helping forge those early bonds. They lived in college-style apartments, in a sea of dirty laundry and pizza boxes. It took months to finish the locker rooms, so U.S. Soccer rented an empty storefront in a strip mall next to a fast food schnitzel restaurant on La Paz Road, where, with newspaper over the windows to keep out prying eyes, they suited up. Players played a real-life game of Frogger, across four lanes of traffic just to get to practice. Said Lalas, if the stars had aligned in the most evil sense, a truck could have taken out an entire generation of American soccer players.
10: Wow. All right. And that's just a preview. Thank you, Will. I'm joined now by ESPN soccer reporter Jeff Carlisle, who's one of the minds behind this very cool project. So, Jeff, what gave you the idea to tell the story this way?
47: Really a full circle moment for the sport of soccer in the United States. Obviously, the World Cup is upcoming. The U.S. is co-hosting the tournament with Mexico and Canada. And it was 32 years ago that the U.S. hosted the World Cup for the first time. And so obviously there are going to be a lot of nostalgic looks back at the 94 tournament and the U.S. players. And we just thought this would be a really unique way to tell their story and also connect with a new generation of fans. And in a lot of respects, these players really are superheroes. I mean, the sport of soccer was barely getting any attention back in 94. There was no domestic league to speak of, at least not a top flight outdoor domestic league. And so, you know, these players were really sacrificing everything. You know, Mike Sorber, one of the players, told me he was making $2,000 a month on his contract with the U.S. Soccer Federation. And 14 of the players out of the 22-man roster were not contracted with clubs. They were contracted with the federation itself. So this was really the very beginning of how, you know, the sport of soccer really started to catch on with the mainstream and gain increasing popularity.
10: Oh, yeah. And then women's soccer, that was so incredible, too. And we saw that blow up and boom. So do you think there's any parallels between

0: poured into the game, both at the professional level and by the U.S. Soccer Federation, you know, dwarf what was happening in 1994. So it's a very different situation, but also very similar in terms of the opportunity that's in front of the players.
1: Well, I can't wait to see the full piece. Jeff Carlisle, thank you so much. What a great idea. We're a big soccer family, so I'm very excited about this. Thank you, Jeff. You can watch the full piece tomorrow on ESPN.com, the ESPN app, and also on social media. Straight ahead, they will be the drones documenting the players. Now the security warning for the pilots of those unmanned aircrafts as they get ready to capture every angle and every athlete at the World Cup. Or Cup. The Carnival data breach, what the cruise line is saying about the 6 million customers whose personal information was compromised.
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10: Glad you're streaming with us. Well, here are some of the top stories that we're tracking at this hour. Robot dogs, drones, and dozens of agencies. It's going to be a massive security operation for the FIFA World Cup. But DHS says its top security concern right now are those unmanned aircrafts. The FAA now warning drone operators who enter restricted airspace could be fined up to $100,000. Carnival Cruise Lines hit by a massive data breach. The company says it blocked the unauthorized activity quickly, but some passenger information was still compromised. Names, addresses, phone numbers, birth dates, and passport numbers all accessed, apparently. Carnival is now reaching out to customers impacted by the hack and offering to provide credit monitoring at no charge. And they're not clucking around. A police department in Pennsylvania introducing its newest officer here, who's ready for foul play. Yes, that is a chicken, a.k.a. Bethel Park's newest hire, Lieutenant McQuail, directing traffic and clucking her way along the new beat. She's now back at the dispatch center, where apparently she's overseeing operations until she's claimed by her owners, but clearly an excellent hire for right now. So now the race to salvage a peace deal, and it continues, but all.
16: ABC News, I'm Michelle Franzen. Voters are casting ballots in primary races across six states today, including California, where the race for governor is heating up after a scandal led to Eric Swalwell dropping out. ABC News political director Avery Harper has more.
17: Given the fact that there's so many candidates on the ballot, and when you look at recent polling, no one is really running away with this. At last check, Javier Becerra was atop only by a couple of points by some estimates. And so we really

0: do have to wait and see what California voters ultimately say. Any small shift could make a huge impact here.
1: Voters are also weighing in on the Los Angeles mayoral race. Still no deal in sight as the war with Iran grinds into a new month. Secretary of State Marco Rubio testifying before a Senate committee for the first time since the start of the war and defending the Trump administration's foreign policies. Severe storms once again targeting the nation's midsection and parts of the South, packed with damaging winds, large hail, and the threat of tornadoes. This is ABC News.
2: Nuclear program that just a month ago, just a year ago, they were refusing to even mention, much less enter into discussions about.
3: President Trump telling ABC he thinks there will be an agreement to end the ceasefire and reopen the Strait of Hormuz over the next week. But President Trump has said that repeatedly, and the two sides have been negotiating for more than a month. And now a key sticking point seemingly derailing the talks: Israel's continued attacks in Lebanon on Hezbollah. Iran threatening to cut off communication with the U.S. The president describing it as a little glitch, but claiming on social media talks would continue at a rapid pace, and saying he spoke to Israeli Prime Minister Netanyahu, who would hold back on more attacks in Lebanon. But more strikes reported today. Lebanon state media saying three new Israeli strikes, killing at least one person. Israel's military also saying sirens sounded in northern Israel due to rocket and drone strikes.
4: Olivia Rubin joins me now. So what more are we hearing from Rubio as he attempts to basically reassure the administration's objectives here?
5: Well, he's sort of repeating some of the president's talking points and how successful this war has been militarily, right? They're saying they have defeated Iran's navy. They have taken out plenty of its military capabilities, and that Iran, according to Rubio, was using that military capability to fire back on anyone who was going to interfere with their nuclear program. So he was sort of positioning this war as something that had to happen because of what Iran was doing. But Kira, he also spoke about some of the difficulties that they have encountered when trying to negotiate with Iran. Specifically, he said, because they don't just talk to Iran directly. He said this is not like negotiating with Switzerland, right? They have to go through intermediaries. They have to go through writing. Sometimes it's days before they get a response to a proposal. And then he talked about sort of some of the fractures within the Iranian regime that still exists, saying even when they get a proposal, they then have to go back within their own government in Iran and see what they are allowed to offer, which can, again, extend the process. So he said it could be days, it could be weeks. They don't exactly know. But of course, we have also seen this mixed messaging from President Trump. You heard in my piece just there saying it could come next week. President Trump has said that repeatedly, right? We know negotiations have been going on for over a month, but nothing from Rubio that indicated it could be any closer.
4: All right. So there's the two sides still have a deal after Iranian state media reported Iran threatened to pull out of the talks because of Israel's strikes in Lebanon. Mm-hmm. So what more are we hearing from Iran?
5: Very little, although President Trump is saying that it was just a little glitch and that negotiations are moving at a very rapid pace. But again, it's this sticking point of Israel and Lebanon. Remember, there was that whole separate ceasefire that they tried to broker because this is something that Iran has been focused on and something that Iran has been asking for. And it was Iranian state media reporting they were threatening to cut off communications. And it's that sort of situation that led to that very tense call between President Trump and Prime Minister Benjamin Netanyahu, which you hinted at there, that sort of screaming phone call, according to sources, President Trump cursing at Netanyahu. And this is not the first time we've heard about tension between those two leaders, right? President Trump has been frustrated with Netanyahu before, according to reporting, but this would sort of be the latest example of fissures in that relationship, especially when we know that the administration is trying to wind down this war. And if Netanyahu's actions in Lebanon could be impeding that effort, that's certainly something that President Trump would be frustrated with.
4: All right, Olivia Rubin, thank you. So let's continue the conversation with our maritime and security expert, Ian Ralby. So, Ian, what does it mean if Israel and the U.S. aren't seeing eye to eye here? I mean, how could that escalate tensions in the region at this point?
6: Well, the question mark then lands on Iran, right? So we don't know how Iran will take that to manipulate their own situation. And they've done a very good job of paying attention to where everybody is. You may recall at the beginning of the ceasefire, which started almost 2 months ago, there was confusion as to whether the Lebanese-Israeli situation was part of the ceasefire between the U.S. and Iran. And so what we're looking at is a sort of a multidimensional game here that everybody seems to be playing in bilateral dynamics. And so Iran may take advantage of that. And it seems that with some of their recent attacks, they're looking to do exactly that. They just attacked a ship that has, in their minds, Israeli affiliation, and that may indicate a resumption of hostilities against merchant vessels that have that kind of a connection.
4: So Iran vowed to intensify the blockade at the Strait of Hormuz, as well as other fronts, including the Bab al-Mandeb Strait, the strategic maritime choke point between Yemen and the Horn of Africa. So how critical, you know, could this get?
6: Well, it could get a lot worse for some seafarers, but what's really interesting to note amid all this is that we are seeing ships moving again. The Iranian regime has put in place this Persian Gulf Strait Authority that is both a licensing and toll scheme, and about 300 vessels, according to them, have moved out through that, and a large portion of them were tankers, but not just tankers. So we are seeing a degree of movement on the maritime front, and if it stops again, it does put another critical choke point on the global economy. And so if they do resume attacks on ships, it's going to diminish confidence. And if they actually involve in any way the Houthis or other Red Sea elements to try to close off the Bab al-Mandeb, we could be in a really bleak picture going into the hotter summer months, heading into the autumn as well. And that
4: Joshua,
6: is not good
4: let
6: news.
4: Me know.
6: So it could be really grim.
4: So you mentioned that Iran seems to have attacked a vessel in Iraq. Why would it risk that escalation?
6: Well, the MSC vessel that was attacked is part of a whole group of ships under the Mediterranean Shipping Company, the largest shipping company in the world, umbrella. Now, the Iranian regime and the Houthis both feel that there is an Israeli connection to this whole fleet. Officially on paper, they're owned by the son and daughter of the original founder, who is Italian and Swiss, and there is no official connection there. But the original founder's wife has an Israeli passport, and that has been used by the regime as the justification. And we saw them seize the MSC Ares on the 13th of April, a couple years back. The same day they sent a missile barrage at Israel. They've attacked the MSC Orion 200 miles off of Socotra in Yemen. So we are seeing lots of different attacks on MSC vessels because of that notional connection. And so they may be seeing this as a way of in the immediate vicinity attacking Israel, even though this vessel was in Iraq. They've also sent missiles at Kuwait. So there's a growing sort of tolerance for risking escalation in the immediate Gulf region. And that isn't good news for anybody involved.
4: So how likely, in your opinion, is it an actual negotiated settlement, you know, at this point, just to get traffic moving again?
6: It's unlikely that we're going to see that week timeline be met. I mean, we heard a week or a few days or 2 weeks, pretty much every week since February. So that doesn't give a whole lot of confidence. But I think what makes it less confident is the fact that we have mercurial leaders in both the U.S. and Israel, as well as complete uncertainty around the leadership in Iran, all of whom have vested interests in different aspects of the status quo. And so it is unlikely that with all of these different moving pieces and clearly some tension between the U.S. and Israel over what their respective interests are, that we're going to see resolution. I think fundamentally, the problem with the U.S. and Israel is that neither party was clear on what the other was really interested in at the outset. And both leaders are accustomed to both getting what they want and also having others do what they're asked to do. And that isn't necessarily going to end well in a situation where the interests may be diverging. The U.S. wants this over, needs the oil to be moving, needs the economy to get back to normal. And Israel has other interests at stake, including maintaining its position vis-a-vis Hezbollah, as well as long-term interests in Iran. So this could take a while.
4: All right. Yep. We'll be talking for a while. Ian Rowby, thank you.
6: Look forward to it.
4: So the White House Correspondents Association apparently has officially rescheduled the annual White House Correspondents Dinner. The black tie event here in D.C. Is on the books now for July. You'll remember the man that stormed the event this year and then was charged with attempting to assassinate the president. Well, now we're being told it will be rescheduled for Friday, July 24th. Details on the venue, the programming, and, of course, the president's attendance, that is all yet to be determined. We'll keep you posted. Well, former First Lady Jill Biden opening up about her husband, former President Joe Biden's battle with aggressive prostate cancer, saying he's okay. She appeared on our show here at ABC, The View. And she did it this morning, and she talked about her new memoir, The View from the East Wing, which actually comes out today. The former First Lady also confronted with questions about her husband's mental fitness for a second term after that now infamous 2024 presidential debate. Joining us now, Stephen Portnoy. He actually paid close attention to the interview, knows all the details about this book. I mean, what exactly did Dr. Jill Biden have to say?
7: Well, she admitted this morning, Kira, that given his battle with prostate cancer, Joe Biden would not have been up to a second term in office. Listen to what she said this morning on The View.
8: And can I ask you, Dr. Biden, do you still think that he would have been in a good place to serve as president for another 4 years until he was 86?
9: Well, not from what I know now. I mean, my God, who knew? I mean, it was so shocking to get that cancer diagnosis. I mean, we had, you know, here I was. I'm looking through travel magazines like, oh, where are we going to go? What are we going to do? And then we get this cancer diagnosis, and I think, what am I doing? Like, our whole life has changed now.
7: Still, Jill Biden says the former president is keeping a schedule, taking the Amtrak train to D.C. a couple of times a month. But she says it's been hard. Lots of questions about why Joe Biden was not diagnosed with prostate cancer until 4 months after he left office last year. In her new book, Jill Biden writes of how she noticed that her husband might have been experiencing prostate issues in 2024 and that she told his doctors. Of course, what's gotten the most attention in the rollout of this new book is how the then First Lady viewed her husband's poor performance in the June 2024 debate against Donald Trump. In her book, she says that her first guess was that he had choked or possibly been overcoached in the lead up to the debate. Then she says she wondered if he was having a medical emergency. In recent interviews promoting her new book, Jill Biden has gone further, saying that she thought her husband might have been having a stroke on the stage. She's also explained in those interviews and in her book that the then president was told by his physicians that he was fine and could continue in the running.
4: All right, Stephen Portnoy. Thanks, Stephen. Return of the mall. Gen Z might be stereotyped and tech obsessed, but instead of just ordering clothes online, more young people are actually going to the shopping centers. New data showing nearly 60% of malls across the U.S. are seeing a boost in young shoppers. Now businesses say it's leading to a jump in sales. Our Elizabeth Schulze has more on why.
10: Shopping.
11: This morning, in the fashion of Regina George and Cher Horowitz.
12: Are you suffering from buyer's remorse or something?
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11: The mall is making a comeback. The days of browsing stores, hanging at the food court, even getting a makeover.
14: You just try things on until you find something that feels like you.
11: Now back in style, thanks to Gen Z.
15: I believe in the power of a good outfit and going to the mall.
16: Come with me to do a little bit of shopping at the mall.
11: New data from PwC shows 57% of malls across the U.S. saw a boost in foot traffic over the past year from shoppers between the ages of 14 and 29.
17: Gen X built the mall rat era. Millennials passed on it, and Gen Z's bringing it back. They grew up the most immersed in technology of any generation that has come before them. Yet they spend the most time in person at malls of any generation.
18: They're looking for places they don't have to be on their phones all the time.
17: That's exactly right.
11: Younger shoppers say malls offer an experience you can't get online.
19: I definitely like in person over online. Being able to like try stuff on and actually seeing like the texture and like the material of the clothes.
20: Probably once or twice a week, probably just go in there for the fun of it.
11: For major mall operators fighting years of store closures, it's welcome nostalgia. Macerich, which owns dozens of malls across the U.S., says it recently created a Gen Z committee at the company. And Simon Property Group, the owner of more than 200 shopping centers, now credits Gen Z with a jump in sales.
17: There's a real appeal in the experience of being there, which really aligns with the type of consumers that Gen Z are. They're budget aware and experience driven, and they're looking for places to gather.
0: The boost in foot traffic from Gen Z doesn't always translate into higher sales. A lot of people come in here just to hang out, browse around, but malls know that this generation's purchasing power will only grow in the years ahead. They're trying to capture that attention now. Kira.
4: Nope, everything that's old is new. Elizabeth Schulze, thank you. Straight ahead, stalking Sabrina Carpenter, new images at the pop star's front door and what her team calls deeply alarming behavior. Plus, Red, White, and Clueless, ESPN and Marvel with the extraordinary untold story of a ragtag team and wild coach that helped America fall in love with soccer.
21: All you got to do is go, what's up?
22: What's up?
21: Go practice.
22: Yes. Do not ask me how much longer.
23: How much longer, mamacita?
22: Bambi?
24: What do we do?
22: The wrong egg.
21: No more sad sack. Full on fun sack.
24: That's what I'm talking about.
22: You shouldn't be trying to steal my house.
25: I live here, police is on the way.
22: No, you don't.
25: Police is on the way.
26: And that's when the squatter standoff started.
22: Get out of my house.
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31: Our mission on this planet. 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
34: Are we getting donated?
35: Donut.
36: No, sweetie. Donated.
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4: Well, he showed up on her doorstep, and now a judge sides with Grammy-winning pop star Sabrina Carpenter. The singer now granted a temporary restraining order against the man that she claims has been stalking her, even trying to force his way into her home. ABC's Hannah Patah has the details.
1: Images of an alleged stalker at pop star Sabrina Carpenter's front door, obtaining a temporary restraining order against a 31-year-old man who tried to enter her Los Angeles home. According to court documents, on May 23rd, Ring cameras capturing William Applegate breaching security fencing and approaching her front door, where he physically grabbed the lever and forcefully pushed down. The documents say he pretended to know the singer, Carpenter's security team removing him. He was later arrested after refusing to leave, returning to the area two more times in the 48 hours after his release from custody. The singer says she has never met Applegate and has no desire to. Carpenter's security team determining the alleged stalking began April 20th, with the pop star describing his actions as deliberate, calculated, and aggressive, which is deeply alarming.
39: There is no sort of simple answer or solution to these cases where they don't escalate. The emotional toll on the victim can really be quite high.
1: Other major celebrities over the years enduring stalkers as well, notably Jennifer Aniston back in 2025 when a man was charged with stalking and crashing his car into her home. And earlier this year, a woman firing shots at Rihanna's home.
39: The problem with restraining orders are that there's not law enforcement 24/7 at anybody's door.
1: As for Sabrina Carpenter's case, a hearing later this month will determine whether that restraining order becomes permanent. Kira?
4: All right, Hannah Patah, thank you so much. Straight ahead, Nirvana was all the rage and soccer was an afterthought. Now, the untold story of a ragtag group of soccer players who came from nothing to become everything.
40: Get
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4: Red, White, and Clueless, ESPN and Marvel with the extraordinary untold story of a ragtag team and a wild coach that helped America fall in love with soccer. And it comes as we are now less than just 2 weeks away from the start of the World Cup. Our Will Reeve with a preview of our upcoming special focused on the U.S. soccer players who came from nothing to become everything.
14: Their journey started in an unlikely place. The beaches of Mission Viejo, California. The first 6 weeks of Bora's camp, all cardio in the sand. This group would run and run under Bora's watchful eye, the misery and monotony helping forge those early bonds. They lived in college-style apartments, in a sea of dirty laundry and pizza boxes. It took months to finish the locker rooms, so U.S. Soccer rented an empty storefront in a strip mall next to a fast food schnitzel restaurant on La Paz Road, where, with newspaper over the windows to keep out prying eyes, they suited up. Players played a real-life game of Frogger across four lanes of traffic just to get to practice. Said Lalas, if the stars had aligned in the most evil sense, a truck could have taken out an entire generation of American soccer players.
4: Wow. All right. And that's just a preview. Thank you, Will. I'm joined now by ESPN soccer reporter Jeff Carlisle, who's one of the minds behind this very cool project. So, Jeff, what gave you the idea to tell the story this way?
15: Really a full circle moment for the sport of soccer in the United States. Obviously, the World Cup is upcoming. The U.S. is co-hosting the tournament with Mexico and Canada. And it was 32 years ago that the U.S. hosted the World Cup for the first time. And so obviously there are going to be a lot of nostalgic looks back at the 94 tournament and the U.S. players. And we just thought this would be a really unique way to tell their story and also connect with a new generation of fans. And in a lot of respects, these players really are superheroes. I mean, the sport of soccer was barely getting any attention back in 94. There was no domestic league to speak of, at least not a top flight outdoor domestic league. And so, you know, these players were really sacrificing everything. You know, Mike Sorber, one of the players, told me he was making $2,000 a month on his contract with the U.S. Soccer Federation. And 14 of the players out of the 22-man roster were not contracted with clubs. They were contracted with the federation itself. So this is really the very beginning of how, you know, the sport of soccer really started to catch on with the mainstream and gain increasing popularity.
4: Oh, yeah. And then women's soccer, that was so incredible, too. And we saw that blow up and boom. So do you think there's any parallels between that 1994 team and this year's team?
15: Well, I think the parallel is the immense opportunity that the two teams have in front of them, or at least in the case of the 94 team that it had in front of them. You know, this is really a chance for the sport of soccer to get in front of so many more eyeballs and really inspire the next generation of players. And so, it's really, I think that is the parallel, but there aren't very many other ones. The 94 team had very little in the way of resources. I mean, this was the very beginning of the sport of soccer kind of catching on in this country. The players now, they've come through soccer academies. You know, they play for European clubs. The resources that are poured into the game, both at the professional level and by the U.S. Soccer Federation, you know, dwarf what was happening in 1994. So it's a very different situation, but also very similar in terms of the opportunity that's in front of the players.
4: Well, I can't wait to see the full piece. Jeff Carlisle, thank you so much. What a great idea. We're a big soccer family, so I'm very excited about this. Thank you, Jeff. More news up next. Stay with us.
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42: I'm so excited. 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I'm part-time hot. 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
0: reporting from the White House on the 2026 midterms. I'm Jonathan Carl. Wherever the story is, we'll take you there. You're streaming ABC News Live.
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9: An already shaky ceasefire on the brink of collapse. I'm Kira Phillips from our nation's capital. It's Tuesday, June 2nd. Right now on ABC News Live, mixed messages on the war with Iran, pulling out of the talks or moving at a rapid pace. From the Hills to City Hall, reality star Spencer Pratt's surprising rise in the L.A. mayoral race as Angelenos head to the polls this primary day.
10: From ABC News, I'm Michelle Franzen. On Capitol Hill today, Secretary of State Marco Rubio testifying before a Senate committee about the war with Iran and defended efforts, he says, to secure a peace deal and reopen the Strait of Hormuz, which Iran continues to block. It follows escalating tensions between the U.S. and Iran over Israeli strikes in Lebanon. President Trump calling Israel's prime minister yesterday, along with Hezbollah mediators, to get both sides, he says, to back down. ABC's Karen Travers says we're learning more about the president's call with Prime Minister Benjamin Netanyahu.
11: Sources were saying this was a tense phone call between the president and the prime minister, who he has a very close relationship with, that the president was angry when he spoke to him, and that at one point when they were talking, he said to him, "What the expletive are you doing?" He accused Netanyahu of being ungrateful.
10: Follow the attempted assassination of President Trump at the White House Correspondents' Dinner in April. The association has announced it has rescheduled the annual dinner set now for Friday, July 24th. President Trump says he will abide by a court ruling that has temporarily blocked his anti-weaponization fund created after a settlement with the IRS. The settlement also says the U.S. is, quote, forever barred from auditing the president and his sons. ABC's Catherine Falders has more.
12: If Trump does decide to abandon the fund, at least behind the scenes, I'm told from top White House and administration officials that's on the table, it does appear at this point that the audit portion of that still will move forward.
10: U.S. job openings jumping in April, that despite economic uncertainty caused by the war in Iran.
13: The job openings and labor turnover summary found 7.6 million openings in April, but in terms of people being hired, that number fell to just over 5 million. At the same time, the JOLTS report showed that about 1.7 million workers were laid off in April, about the same as the month before.
10: ABC's Jim Ryan on Wall Street this hour. Stocks are up. 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
10: The best soccer players from around the world heading here to the World Cup matches hosted by the U.S., Canada, and Mexico, with kickoff in Los Angeles next week. And with ticket prices out of reach for most fans, many will be tuning in. The matches will be beamed and streamed worldwide, all signals going through Texas.
13: In a 500,000 square foot space at Dallas's downtown convention center, the switch has been flipped on FIFA's international broadcast center.
16: Thank you for making it possible to share these emotions and this experience.
13: FIFA President Gianni Infantino says Dallas was chosen because of its central location in North America, where this year's matches are being played.
10: ABC's Jim Ryan. Growing popularity of whey products have led to a shortage that's weighing on many people's minds. Way are so old school. Now you can find Way in everything from waffles to chips to lattes. They're even selling it on GMA's Deals and Steals.
1: Coffee. Everybody's doing this, the protein coffee thing.
10: Exactly. But that demand for protein has led to a supply problem. Some Way suppliers say they are running low on homegrown Way products, meaning they might have to import it, meaning your curds and Way, as well as your protein coffee, could cost you more soon. Sherry Preston, ABC News.
2: Millions of residents in the south all the way to northern plains bracing for severe storms today. Damaging winds, large hail, and possible tornado outbreaks are the concern. Michelle Franzen, ABC News.
6: Approval ratings triggered largely by her response to last year's devastating wildfires.
17: Now, I haven't always got it right. There's more work to do. And with your help, I'll keep fighting for L.A.
6: The Democratic vote now appears split between Mayor Bass and a progressive challenger, Councilmember Nithya Raman. That's paved the way for Pratt, a registered Republican running as an independent. He's been a vocal critic of the mayor since his Pacific Palisades mansion burnt down in the fires, but he's drawn criticism for campaign ads implying he's since been living in an Airstream trailer, later clarifying he's actually staying in a luxury hotel. He's also stirred mixed reactions for his campaign's frequent use of reposted AI-generated ads and his blunt statements about wanting to clear out the city's homeless.
18: What are your plans for the over 40,000 homeless in Los Angeles?
19: Yeah, they're not homeless. They're drug addicts.
20: The latest polling shows Bass, Raman, and Pratt all virtually tied, with 10% of likely voters still undecided.
21: Now, Kira, in all likelihood, the primary will narrow down the mayor's race to the top two candidates who would compete again in a runoff race in November. And given all this attention, it's possible we could see quite a high voter turnout in L.A. Kira?
9: All right, Trevor Ault, thanks so much. And be sure to tune in tonight, 7 p.m. Eastern, for our ABC News Live special. It's of tonight's primaries, and we're going to go all through the night. So people are getting hurt, parents are getting deceived, and they need to pay for it. Those are pretty strong words from Florida Attorney General James Uthmeyer, who announced a first-of-its-kind lawsuit against OpenAI and its CEO, Sam Altman. He's alleging that ChatGPT puts children at risk and does not do enough to prevent harmful or criminal behavior.
22: Sam Altman and ChatGPT have chosen the AI race over the safety and security of our kids. They have chosen profit over public safety. And we're not going to stand for it here in Florida. So we will hold them accountable.
9: All right, let's talk to him about how he's going to do it. The Florida Attorney General, James Uthmeyer, joins me now on this historic lawsuit. James, good to see you. So how do you believe ChatGPT is harming our kids?
22: Sure. Well, technology is supposed to advance and empower humanity, not lead to its demise. Here in Florida, we've seen countless examples of people being significantly harmed from ChatGPT. Examples where the chatbot is being used to advise and give recommendations on how to inflict self-harm, commit suicide, carry out violent attacks, even shootings. The recent FSU school shooting, the shooter there consulted ChatGPT on what type of gun to use, what ammo to load, how to turn off the safety, where to go on campus, and at what time to encounter the largest number of people. We see tons of situations where children are being exposed to harm, and parents are being told that it's a safe application. That is not wrong. There are not parental controls. And here in Florida, we stop at nothing to protect our kids.
9: So let's talk about what happened at Florida State University. What do you think OpenAI should have done at the time then?
22: Well, number one, I don't think the application should be programmed to encourage and facilitate a shooting like that. You know, they use algorithms to mimic human behavior and to encourage, you know, people to their natural tendencies. It's an addictive feature, and ultimately it leads to injury. But at the very least, going back and forth with somebody who's planning a shooting and talking about how many people he should kill to get national news, that should send up major red flags to law enforcement. Put them on notice, let them investigate, see if these are credible threats, and hopefully intervene to save lives.
9: Now, you're not just suing OpenAI. You're seeking to hold CEO Sam Altman personally liable for the harm you say is caused, you know, he's caused Floridians. Why go after Altman personally here?
22: The evidence suggests that he's been very intimately involved and has driven the direction of how this application is programmed, how it's supposed to work, how it's going to interact with users. And all this has happened where they have known for years about the serious health and safety risks. So we have a separate criminal investigation going, resulting from the FSU shooting, but we also are going to protect our consumers here in Florida. So we filed a first-in-the-country civil lawsuit. OpenAI ChatGPT could be exposed to up to billions in damages. We want to hold them accountable financially, but more importantly, we want them to change their programming, implement parental controls, and limit the ability of children to go and access this addictive, harmful technology when they're not ready for it.
0: Now, Sam Altman and OpenAI did send us a statement here at ABC News. I want to read it to you, saying it's putting in place industry-leading protections and policies, particularly for minors. The company also says, we know pointing to this work will not bring a child back, but we're committed to getting this right. Your thoughts?
22: Well, the statement sounds like something ChatGPT might have written. At the end of the day, we're seeing people commit suicide after extensive conversations. We're seeing them hurt themselves. We're seeing them kill moms, relatives, open fire on school campuses after getting advice and consultation from ChatGPT. This is wrong. It's dangerous. I've seen those movies where robots take over the world, and it does not work out for humanity. So we're going to lead. We're going to get out ahead of it, and we're going to hold them legally accountable.
0: So you mentioned the specific changes you want to see, and you also talked about significant financial penalties. You told me that just now. You also mentioned it at a press conference yesterday. But in all reality, and we saw this with the lawsuit, say, against, you know, Meta, that, I mean, these guys make so much money, and they're going to continue to make so much money. Is this really the way to go at it, is at their financials? There has to be other ways to truly make change, because people are going to pay for something that they want. And this is something people want.
22: Yeah, look, I think our leaders here in Florida, in D.C., they need to be taking this seriously. These problems, these tragic murders and incidents are not isolated to Florida. They're all over the country. So, yes, we do need lawmakers to step in with proper oversight and regulation to use these programs for good things. Our office, we use AI to go after child predators. I'm not anti-technology, but we have to implement restrictions to protect kids that aren't ready for harmful, you know, material, and to ensure that these robots aren't encouraging people to go commit murder. So at the end of the day, we need legislation, but our role as state attorneys general is to make it expensive if they want to break the law. If they want to choose profit over public safety, they need to open up their wallet. I hope other AGs across the country, I've already talked to some looking at it, I hope they step in too and encourage OpenAI, go forward and ask to be regulated, ask for rules to be put in place to protect families and kids.
0: It's calm. All right. James Ethmeyer, always great to follow and track what you're doing, and we will definitely stay on top of this case. Good to see you. Thanks, James.
22: Good to see you. Thank you.
0: Now, in Laos, rescue efforts are still underway for the last two miners who were trapped inside a cave. It's been 2 weeks now since heavy flooding trapped those miners who entered the cave in search of gold. Five have been rescued so far, but divers say it's a race against time to locate the last two men. Rain is complicating the mission. We're going to track it. Right now, the Northern Plains bracing for some severe weather. North and South Dakota could get some damaging wind, large hail, and a few tornadoes. But here in our nation's capital, these live images, courtesy of EarthCam, showing quite a beautiful sunny day. Apparently, before we get hit with a summer heat wave, meteorologist Kenton Jawicki is tracking it all for us. What are you seeing, Kenton?
5: Here we are going to watch for that severe weather today, especially in the northern plains, and it's going to be there through Thursday. We're watching for North Dakota, South Dakota, and parts of the panhandle of Nebraska today, including Scotts Bluff and Chadron up to Rapid City, over to Bismarck. That's going to be for damaging winds, large hail, and even a few tornadoes are going to be possible, especially in that South Dakota area. We're really going to be watching for that tornado threat. Otherwise, tomorrow it moves just to the east, looking for Fargo, Watertown, down to Sioux Falls, especially for some damaging winds and thunderstorms that could have the strong winds and the very large hail possible tomorrow. It's really almost a bigger hail threat tomorrow for you folks. And even as we head into your Thursday, too, that big hail is going to be potentially an issue in South Dakota and parts of Nebraska. So here on Thursday, Rapid City, Shatter, and Alliance, you're back in it. And then it goes over to Sioux Falls and down to parts of O'Neill as well in parts of Nebraska. So that's, again, today, tomorrow, and Thursday. And a lot of that is because we have high pressure that's over the Great Lakes and the east. It's going to keep it very warm there. It's very stable atmosphere, which is why it's keeping that undisturbed or that disturbed atmosphere over there into the Great Plains. So 83 in Minneapolis today, 70s along the East Coast. And that's actually below average once you get down to the Mid-Atlantic, Washington, D.C., and areas to the south. But that's going to change this weekend. We're talking about summer-like conditions here. It is the CMA Fest in Nashville this weekend. They're going to be warm, middle to upper 80s there. Along the East Coast, we're getting into the 90s. We're looking at 93 there in Washington, D.C. for a few days. New York City in the 90s. Even Boston hit in 90 likely on Friday. And that is going to continue into next week because we're looking at above average temperatures through much of the nation through much of next week. So we're just really starting to feel like summer here into June. Kira.
0: Getting Jewicky. Thank you. Straight ahead. Patagonia versus Patagonia. Why the outdoor retailer is suing the drag queen. Plus, a sneak peek at Disney's America 250 celebrations, how you can join the party for our country's biggest birthday. 24 hours long, by the way. Want to join us?
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30: All you gotta do is go, what's up?
31: What's that?
30: Go practice.
31: Yeah. Do not ask me how much longer.
32: How much longer, mamacita?
31: Bambi?
33: What do we do?
31: Doro!
30: No more sad sack. Full on fun sack.
33: That's what I'm talking about.
34: Lieutenant, do you have good news to share with me?
35: I'm surprised. You work with the police?
34: Well, you know, free coffee.
36: I can make you melt.
37: Got a high-profile murder on our hands. Do we have your attention now?
34: Catch me if you can. Our killer was also a sprinter.
38: See if we can track her down.
39: Track her down.
34: You can do this all day?
39: I'll stop.
34: I think that's for the best.
0: A former North Carolina police officer facing assault charges accused of punching a woman over and over again during an arrest. The former officer, not entering a plea in court today, is now out on bond, but it comes after video actually revealed what happened during the violent arrest. Our Armando Garcia has all the details.
40: Today, a fired North Carolina police officer in court facing assault charges.
41: You've been charged with a Class A1 misdemeanor. That carries a maximum sentence of up to 150 days in jail.
40: Prosecutors say Carson Hyder is seen in this doorbell camera video repeatedly punching a woman. The now former Shelby, North Carolina police officer charged with assault during the arrest of 34-year-old Sherry Moore.
42: Let's go!
40: Hyder seen throwing multiple punches before another officer tries to intervene.
42: I got her.
40: Authorities say officers were investigating a break-in at a home in the neighborhood Friday when they say they encountered a suspicious female. Court records show Hyder and Moore were involved in a previous incident last year, and Moore pled guilty to charges of resisting arrest. Moore's family says she is homeless and suffers from mental health issues and says her nose was broken during the incident.
42: That bothered me to see it not one time, not two times, not three times, not four times, but 10 times he punched her in the face. So that hurt. He could have stopped that with the first punch because she was not fighting back. She was trying to protect herself from what I could see.
40: Hyder was fired the day after the incident and turned himself in to face the assault charge.
0: Thanks to our Armando Garcia for that. All right, the legal battle now that's brewing, pitting a drag queen up against an outdoor sporting goods retailer, Patagonia. Meet Patagonia, an environmentalist drag queen who's embattled in this ongoing trademark lawsuit and is being sued for just $1 by Patagonia, who filed the suit. Now, you know, we've got to bring in our legal analyst, Brian Buckmeyer, for this one. Just to explain, we'll get to the $1 in just a second, but what do you see here? What's going on?
1: Yeah, so this is an interesting one, Kira. Patagonia, as many of us know, is an outdoor clothing store, but if you do a little bit deeper, it's actually a region of South America that covers Argentina and Chile. But here we're talking about a completely different Patagonia. Here is a lawsuit where Patagonia is saying that Patagonia, the drag queen environmentalist, is infringing upon their trademark, making it so that people believe or can be confused that the products in which the performer is selling under this name, the environmental outreach that they are doing, could be confusing and could damage the reputation as well as the money that Patagonia is bringing in. And so they filed a lawsuit, like you said, for $1, but there's a bit of a caveat there that we'll talk about in a second. And they're trying to say, hey, stop doing this. Don't have a trademark title on Patagonia. Don't sell merch with this name. Let's try to resolve this in some way, shape, or form.
0: So at this point, who do you think has the stronger case to win this lawsuit?
1: Patagonia. I mean, like the clothing store Patagonia, when I say that. And the reason why I say that is because it's pretty obvious, I think, on its face, one who has the larger brand, who has the older brand, who has the brand recognition, that Patagonia, the performer, is somehow using that in a very similar sphere as well. This isn't a drag queen who is having the name of Patagonia and doing something completely removed from the environmental advocacy that Patagonia also does. And I think there is a good legal argument there, but I think the difficulty here is in a court of public opinion. And that's why we're seeing this negotiation that, according to Patagonia, the company, has been going on for years, where they're trying to say, you know what, simple concessions. Don't use our name. Don't sell our brand. And I can tell you that as early as a few seconds ago, when I looked up Patagonia, the drag queen performer's website, it appears that they're no longer selling any merch. So it seems like they're getting to a place where this might actually benefit and work out for both parties.
0: Okay, just real quickly, why only a dollar?
1: So I don't know if she's the first one, but I think she's probably the most popular one to start this, and it's Taylor Swift, of having this almost like $1 lawsuit as just like a ceremonial placeholder to say, hey, I'm not trying to gouge you from money. This would be like a Goliath versus David type of situation where the large company is trying to go after the little person. So they say, you know, we're just going to sue you for a dollar. We're not trying to take a lot of money out of you. But remember how I said there's a bit of an asterisk there? Because they're also asking for legal fees as well. And legal fees can amount to tens of hundreds of thousands of dollars, if not up to $1 million and north of that. And so if this does become a full-fledged lawsuit, which there already is a federal filing as early as January of this year, and we go all the way towards some sort of negotiation or trial, this could be a $1 million lawsuit for Patagonia, the person, and not that of the company.
0: All right. We'll track it. Brian Buckmeyer, thank you. Straight ahead, the party 2.5 centuries in the making. A sneak peek at Disney's America 250 celebration right after this break.
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5: 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Woke up somewhere that we both never been. 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
4: 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How are you?
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16: From the Suffolk County Courthouse in Riverhead, New York, I'm Aaron Katursky. Wherever the story is, we'll take you there. The news never stops, neither do we. You're streaming ABC News Live.
17: 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Well, it's a Disney-sized celebration. 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

0: News and National Geographic have teamed up for the ultimate reveal, including a journey to our newest land being created right now, standing on a roaring volcano in Hawaii.
1: This is still an active volcano.
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0: And from the wonders of the country to a slam dunk special broadcast from our friends at ESPN, there is a lot to see. And Saturday night, July 4th, a star-spangled bash and fireworks in Nashville. It's the biggest fireworks in the United States. As we say, happy 250th anniversary, America.
3: It's going to be amazing. I'm Kira Phillips. So glad you're streaming with us. A lot more news up next. Don't go far.
4: All across America.
5: Good morning.
6: Hello.
4: Wherever we are.
5: Welcome home.
6: It's good to be home.
4: It feels like home.

0: GMA. It's an invitation to come together.
1: Happy birthday.
0: Brighten your morning.
2: I'm George, how are you?
0: And the day ahead.
3: Is this hard to talk about?
4: Yeah.
5: Seattle ground, about to take off. It's going to be crazy. I did a kind of a bad thing.
6: So you hijacked the plane?
5: Yeah.
7: He hasn't flown an airplane before.
8: How did he get that plane in the airplane? How did no one know?
5: Hey, you think this thing can do a barrel roll?
9: Trying to figure out how to use the autopilot first.
5: Boring.
10: He's going upside
11: Holy
10: down.
11: Roll. Holy.
12: Could we cut the cameras?
5: This is probably like jail time for life, huh?
13: Glad you're streaming with us. Well, here are some of the top stories that we're tracking at this hour. Robot dogs, drones, and dozens of agencies. It's going to be a massive security operation for the FIFA World Cup. But DHS says its top security concern right now are those unmanned aircrafts. The FAA now warning drone operators who enter restricted airspace could be fined up to $100,000. Carnival Cruise Lines hit by a massive data breach. The company says it blocked the unauthorized activity quickly, but some passenger information was still compromised. Names, addresses, phone numbers, birth dates, and passport numbers all accessed, apparently. Carnival is now reaching out to customers impacted by the hack and offering to provide credit monitoring at no charge. And they're not clucking around. A police department in Pennsylvania introducing its newest officer here, who's ready for foul play. Yes, that is a chicken, a.k.a. Bethel Park's newest hire, Lieutenant McQuail, directing traffic and clucking her way along the new beat. She's now back at the dispatch center, where apparently she's overseeing operations until she's claimed by her owners, but clearly an excellent hire for right now. So now the race to salvage a peace deal, and it continues, but all sides seem to be further apart.
14: ABC News, I'm Michelle Franzen. Tensions on Capitol Hill with Secretary of State Marco Rubio getting grilled about the war with Iran, U.S. policies, and the Ebola outbreak. ABC's Jay O'Brien has more.
15: Democrats were hypercritical of the administration's strategy here. And at one point, there was this tense back and forth between Rubio and the Democratic Senator of New Jersey, Cory Booker, in which Booker talked about the costs of this war, both American lives, but also the economic cost of this. And Rubio said the war is over, to which Booker shot back the war is not over.
14: President Trump insists messages are still being traded between the U.S. and Iran on a peace deal. It's primary day across six states, including key races that could determine the balance of Congress. California voters weighing in on the governor's race, and in Los Angeles, voters are casting ballots for mayor. President Trump has appointed Federal Housing Finance Agency Director Bill Pulte to replace Tulsi Gabbard as the acting director of National Intelligence. And on Wall Street, stocks are up this hour. This is ABC News.
16: German colleagues as well. So there's many places we can send folks, but sending them across the world, especially when we're not sure what's going on with them, is probably not the wisest move.
17: In red, take it away.
18: Thank you so much, Alina Shirazi from the Daily Mail.

0: is the fourth checkup that the president has had. He's supposed to have one a year. Had several CT heart scans. What are the doctors looking for? And second question, I think you might like this one better. Who has been your favorite cabinet secretary so far to do the briefings at the podium?
1: That may not be my favorite question. That might I mean, they're all obviously different. I think Scott Bessent's dry humor is fabulous. Marco is just an earnestly funny person. We can tell all kinds of stories about Marco's entertaining commentary. I think J.D. was spectacular. You know, he's just very on his game, understands the issues, and he understands the American people, which is I appreciated his presentation so much. And I did watch them all, by the way, just to prepare. I'm a doctor. I try to do my homework. I prep for the case. The first issue was about Ebola.
0: No, about President Trump's examinations. He's had four already. The president's supposed to have one a year.
1: Yeah, so I actually have talked to the president about what he's sent to all of you, and I think it's just a routine, regular exam. You remember I had the president on my show 10 years ago, and he also presented records, and at the time I was stunned at how well he was doing, because so many of these numbers naturally over time will start going in the wrong direction. But if you look at these records, they're spectacular. You know, his cholesterol, his blood pressure, all the numbers are starting in excellent parameters. His ability, and listen, I work with him frequently. Many of you get to see him almost every day. That amount of energy and that amount of mental acuity does not exist in a vacuum. You have to have a vessel to carry it, and the president has a unique ability to just keep going at all hours of the day with remarkable strength. Let's go. Right behind you. Yeah.
2: So the administration has been stressing reshoring manufacturing, pharmaceutical manufacturing. From those announcements of those 17 pharmaceutical companies, what's the timeline that we could see those projects come to fruition? Is it summer? Is it end of this year?
1: Well, these companies are already making investments in America. Some are ongoing, some have announced. I went to a ribbon cutting in one in Charlottesville recently. And so there's a lot of investment coming to America. But think about what you would do if you're a pharma executive. If you're a pharma executive and America's open for business and we're trying to support innovation, you know, saving people from, you know, cancer, autoimmune problems, dementia, all these different, you want to be where the action is. So these companies are coming here. It's actually a brain drain from Europe in particular, but other parts of the world as well, of companies who want to come here. So it's not just that we're already going, it's going to get bigger and bigger and louder. No, the jobs are starting as when the first time you hire someone to build a plan for you, we have a job. If you're asking for people with picks and helmets, that's also coming quickly. But again, I've been to facilities that are already under construction, so they're starting, and it will get. And the president and I visited a facility in Cincinnati a few months ago. That again, they already have the facility, they're already running the facility. They're making additional investments to upgrade their program. Yes, Pam.
3: Thank you so much. I know this isn't your wheelhouse, but you are speaking on behalf of the White House today. Can you respond to any of the criticism from Republicans on President Trump's decision to tap Bill Pulte, who has no known intelligence experience, as acting DNI?
1: Well, I think Bill's a great guy. I know him socially. I've not worked with him in his current job, but I do trust the president's judgment. He is a very sharp quick study of people, their emotional with abilities, and their ability to persevere in the face of hardship. So I have confidence in his decision. Yes, Ben.
4: Back on Ebola, given the World Cup coming up and millions of visitors coming to the United States, on the U.S. preparation for this, who is in charge of proactive surveillance measures, and what type of surveillance will the United States be doing for visitors coming in? Will that be expanded beyond the DRC, Uganda, and Sudan? Can you describe what is in place, knowing this influx of people coming soon?
1: So Jay Bhattacharya, who I spoke to this morning, who is our brilliant leader of the NIH, but also CDC now, is running this program. He's got a lot of help from Dr. Heidi Overton and many others at the White House. So it's a well-constructed game plan. They aggressively got into, and they're funding now, a lot of the treatments that are being offered in the DRC and the Kenya facilities, just an extra way for us to take folks who are Americans who need help. But we have very purposefully put up testing tools and mechanisms at the major airports that people will be traveling through. I have great confidence in Jay's ability. He's a brilliant scientist and knows a lot about viruses. He wrote one of the most important papers really describing the true reality of what was happening during COVID early in the pandemic. It got him in the hot water because it was not convenient to hear it, but he's a brave man who will make the right decisions and be transparent about them.
5: In pink. Just back to the question about Bill Pulte. Congressional statute says any appointee for the position of the Director of National Intelligence shall have extensive national security expertise. What extensive national security expertise does he have?
1: Man, you're asking me a question that's out of my lane. I'm so focused on making sure Americans are healthy that I have not been looking at what other agencies. M.A.H., go ahead.
6: Thank you, Dr.
1: Ross. Yellow tie. Go.
7: Thank you, sir. Thank you. All right. Okay. That was fun. Dr. Oz, just now you said that it should be surprising to people that personal care service attendant is the now by twofold the most common job in California and the most common job in New York. The U.S. healthcare industry has been growing rapidly, 7 to 8% annually. It's an estimated $5.3 trillion in growth. Healthcare accounts for about 18% of GDP. Why should people be surprised that in two of the most populous states in the country, a healthcare-related job like that would be a common job when it is, again, one of the fastest growing and continuously growing industries in the U.S.? I mean, what's going on here?
1: Like, the primary difference between paying for a hernia operation and paying someone to be a personal care service is the reason it's concerning to us. If you're having a hernia operation, you have a scar. So I know you got something. And you have a doctor who is licensed. And you had it done in a facility that's also credentialed and has been inspected. When you get personal care services, it's an unlicensed person in an unmonitored setting promising they did something. That's a lot of handshakes and, you know, finger crossing and hoping that it worked out okay. This is a problem that has been growing for years. It's just gotten now to a crisis mode. It is just difficult to imagine that it's twice as many jobs as anything else. It's not that healthcare jobs aren't important. Of course they are. But if we put guardrails around these programs, we'll allow them to thrive. I'm here because I love Medicaid. The president has already said he loves and cherishes Medicaid and Medicare. These are, Medicaid in particular, is the ultimate payer of last resort. We cannot allow these programs to be defrauded into a turmoil that they cannot pull up from. And so we, if we love these programs, will make the difficult decisions. Let me pivot from that just to describe what came out yesterday, which is the work requirement rule that our agency, and Dan Brillman and Caprice Knapp did a fantastic job writing this, dealt with a lot of states, but as you know, in the Working Families Tax Cut legislation, which I believe saved Medicaid. And the reason I say that is our actuarials told us we would be spending $5.4 trillion more dollars for this program over the next decade if we didn't deal with some of the legalized money laundering that was siphoning money out of the program. Part of the reason that this is so attractive to states is they could take money in ways that it was not designed to be used, paying people along the way so they didn't have to pay for it themselves. I get it. I understand why the governors did it, but it didn't align the president with the governors. With that law, we also had a work requirement rule. Now, what was that? The work requirement was based on concepts that date back from when Bill Clinton was president with the temporary assistance for needy families. When the Democratic administration said the fraud is getting so bad, the abuse so big in these programs, we need to clean them up. We need to get people to try to work. It's a path to prosperity. I believe, I hope you share this belief, that we're put on this earth with agency to change our future, change the country's future, make the planet a better place. We're put here to make a difference. But if you're sitting at home, which is true for the millions of people who are able-bodied on Medicaid, on average, you're spending 6.1 hours watching television or just hanging around. That's not why you're here. So as a path to prosperity, Congress very wisely said, let's get you back into the workforce. Let's require you to get free health care coverage to be able to work for 20 hours a week or volunteer to make up the difference if you haven't worked 20 hours or get an education. Just participate. And so that rule came out. It's a, I think, beautifully written effort to try to define for our nation what your part of the puzzle is. Because if you are going to get something that of value from the American people, there should be some obligation, if you're able to. If you're not able to, if you're disabled, if you're in one of the categories that are well-defined in general, not able to work, it's different. But if you can work, you should get up and work again, because that's historically how it always was. In 1965, when Medicaid was created, that was the deal. There were 11 million people in the program. We perverted that. Yes, sir.
5: Dr.
8: Doctor. Thank you. Since you're here speaking on behalf of the...
9: So while Caroline Leavitt is out on maternity leave, if you've noticed, different members of the administration have been holding the White House briefing every day when the briefing takes place. Today, Dr. Mehmet Oz, he's the head of Medicare and Medicaid, getting a lot of questions from Medicare to drug prices to Ebola. Dr. Darian Sutton has been listening in. Apparently, Doc, the members of the administration have been wanting to hold these briefings. They've been all watching each other and actually enjoying the opportunity to deal with the press. Usually they don't want to deal with the press, but today it was Mehmet Oz's turn. And he did talk about Ebola and just how, you know, where things stand at this point. Still protests going on where they want to set up these facilities in Kenya to try and treat people. But it looks like a lot of things are been put into place to try to handle these cases.
10: Right now, Kira, it seems as though the good news is that the number of cases spreading within the direct community where we notice the immediate epicenter of the Ebola outbreak in the Democratic Republic of the Congo seems to be slowing just a bit. But one of the risk factors that scientists are paying close attention to is the number of people that are being contact traced. As you understand, this current outbreak of Ebola is due to the Bundi Bujo strain. That is a strain that is a rare strain, and it's important to know that because that strain does not have an active or targeted vaccine or targeted treatment, which means that they're, of course, relying on the classical measures for prevention, which is the most important part, includes contact tracing, understanding where the infection came from. So far, the numbers show that only about 43% of known contacts have been monitored. Now, that's far below the 95%. Traditionally, the United States has led the way in helping to officiate and make sure that these plans are in place. And, of course, now with the recent changes with the USAID, the discount or the disclosure or coming out of the WHO makes these processes harder inevitably. But overall, it seems as though the numbers are slowing down. The question is, where does the future lie? This is still spreading throughout other communities and in other countries. We're seeing higher rates, and we're also seeing conflict between those who don't want to house those who are infected, figuring out who's isolated, how to quarantine. All of these variables are up in the air, but hopefully we'll get more analysis out soon. But this is still a very active international threat.
9: All right. Dr. Darian Sutton, thanks so much. We'll continue to monitor the briefing as well. We have a lot more news after the break.
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36: I'm not full-time hot. I'm part-time hot. Let me be clear. I'm part-time. I could pull off, like, going on a red carpet, but I also can get asked to leave a 7-Eleven. I have range.
37: Look at me. Look at me.
36: Look at this guy trying to leave.
37: Lock him in. Lock the door. Flexing like a winner.
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11: Because the news never stops.
12: Well, he showed up on her doorstep, and now a judge sides with Grammy-winning pop star Sabrina Carpenter. The singer now granted a temporary restraining order against the man that she claims has been stalking her, even trying to force his way into her home. ABC's Hannah Patah has the details.
14: Images of an alleged stalker at pop star Sabrina Carpenter's front door, obtaining a temporary restraining order against a 31-year-old man who tried to enter her Los Angeles home. According to court documents, on May 23rd, Ring cameras capturing William Applegate breaching security fencing and approaching her front door, where he physically grabbed the lever and forcefully pushed down. The documents say he pretended to know the singer, Carpenter's security team removing him. He was later arrested after refusing to leave, returning to the area two more times in the 48 hours after his release from custody. The singer says she has never met Applegate and has no desire to. Carpenter's security team determining the alleged stalking began April 20th, with the pop star describing his actions as deliberate, calculated, and aggressive, which is deeply alarming.
18: There is no sort of simple answer or solution to these cases where they don't escalate. The emotional toll on the victim can really be quite high.
14: Other major celebrities over the years enduring stalkers as well, notably Jennifer Aniston back in 2025 when a man was charged with stalking and crashing his car into her home. And earlier this year, a woman firing shots at Rihanna's home.
18: The problem with restraining orders are that there's not law enforcement 24/7 at anybody's door.
14: As for Sabrina Carpenter's case, a hearing later this month will determine whether that restraining order becomes permanent. Kira?
12: All right, Hannah Patah, thank you so much. Straight ahead, Nirvana was all the rage and soccer was an afterthought. Now, the untold story of a ragtag group of soccer players who came from nothing to become everything.
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34: Edinburgh, Scotland,
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34: Santa Fe, New Mexico. 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The U.S. Capitol.
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34: Minneapolis.
33: 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Tongass National Forest, Alaska.
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40: David Muir, the most trusted anchor in America. 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
12: Red, White, and Clueless, ESPN and Marvel with the extraordinary untold story of a ragtag team and a wild coach that helped America fall in love with soccer. And it comes as we are now less than just 2 weeks away from the start of the World Cup. Our Will Reeve with a preview of our upcoming special focused on the U.S. soccer players who came from nothing to become everything.
29: Their journey started in an unlikely place. The beaches of Mission Viejo, California. The first 6 weeks of Bora's camp, all cardio in the sand. This group would run and run under Bora's watchful eye, the misery and monotony helping forge those early bonds. They lived in college-style apartments, in a sea of dirty laundry and pizza boxes. It took months to finish the locker rooms, so U.S. Soccer rented an empty storefront in a strip mall next to a fast food schnitzel restaurant on La Paz Road, where, with newspaper over the windows to keep out prying eyes, they suited up. Players played a real-life game of Frogger across four lanes of traffic just to get to practice. Said Lalas, if the stars had aligned in the most evil sense, a truck could have taken out an entire generation of American soccer players.
12: Wow. All right. And that's just a preview. Thank you, Will. I'm joined now by ESPN soccer reporter Jeff Carlisle, who's one of the minds behind this very cool project. So, Jeff, what gave you the idea to tell the story this way?
31: Really a full circle moment for the sport of soccer in the United States. Obviously, the World Cup is upcoming. The U.S. is co-hosting the tournament with Mexico and Canada. And it was 32 years ago that the U.S. hosted the World Cup for the first time. And so obviously there are going to be a lot of nostalgic looks back at the 94 tournament and the U.S. players. And we just thought this would be a really unique way to tell their story and also connect with a new generation of fans. And in a lot of respects, these players really are superheroes. I mean, the sport of soccer was barely getting any attention back in 94. There was no domestic league to speak of, at least not a top flight outdoor domestic league. And so, you know, these players were really sacrificing everything. You know, Mike Sorber, one of the players, told me he was making $2,000 a month on his contract with the U.S. Soccer Federation. And 14 of the players out of the 22-man roster were not contracted with clubs. They were contracted with the federation itself. So this is really the very beginning of how, you know, the sport of soccer really started to catch on with the mainstream and gain increasing popularity.
12: Oh, yeah. And then women's soccer, that was so incredible, too. And we saw that blow up and boom. So do you think there's any parallels between that 1994 team and this year's team?
31: Well, I think the parallels is the immense opportunity that the two teams have in front of them, or at least in the case of the 94 team that it had in front of them. You know, this is really a chance for the sport of soccer to get in front of so many more eyeballs and really inspire the next generation of players. And so, you know, it's really, I think that is the parallel, but there, there aren't very many other ones. The 94 team had very little in the way of resources. I mean, this was the very beginning of the sport of soccer kind of catching on in this country. The players now, they've come through soccer academies. You know, they play for European clubs. The resources that are poured into the game, both at the professional level and by the U.S. Soccer Federation, you know, dwarf what was happening in 1994. So it's a very different situation, but also very similar in terms of the opportunity that's in front of the players.
12: Well, I can't wait to see the full piece. Jeff Carlisle, thank you so much. What a great idea. We're a big soccer family, so I'm very excited about this. Thank you, Jeff. More news up next. Stay with us.
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26: I'm Jacqueline Lee here at the Pacific Palisades at the historic Palisades Fire. You can see all the first responders rushing. We're streaming ABC News Live.
12: An already shaky ceasefire on the brink of collapse. I'm Kira Phillips from our nation's capital. It's Tuesday, June 2nd, right now on ABC News Live. Mixed messages on war with Iran, or pulling out of talks, or moving at a rapid pace. We'll bring you the latest from the Gulf. Hedging on the anti-weaponization fund, what the DOJ is now saying after a federal judge pushed pause on a $1.8 billion pot that could have paid out January 6 rioters. From the Hills to City Hall, reality star Spencer Pratt's surprising rise in the L.A. mayoral race as Angelenos head to the polls this primary day. And the legal battle that won't sashay away. The lawsuit between Patagonia and the environmentalist drag queen. ABC News Live starts right now. Well, talks are...
22: From ABC News, I'm Michelle Franzen. The war with Iran now in its fourth month with no deal yet in sight. Today, Secretary of State Marco Rubio fielding questions from Senate lawmakers about the Trump administration's strategy on a peace deal and reopening the critical shipping waterway that's impacting global oil and gas prices. Here's ABC's Jay O'Brien.
28: He said that a deal with Iran is predicated on an Iran agreeing to open the Strait of Hormuz. And he said that would be the first step to any kind of a deal. But Iran has shown no willingness to do that. But he said only if Iran would agree to do that when they move to a second phase of talks, which would then focus on denuclearizing Iran and eliminating any nuclear capabilities it has, and also taking out any enriched uranium from Iran and disposing of it.
22: At today's White House briefing, Dr. Mehmet Oz, who heads the Centers for Medicare and Medicaid Services, weighing in on the growing Ebola outbreak in Central Africa and pushing back on criticism over the U.S. plans to build a quarantine facility in Kenya for Americans who may have been exposed to the virus.
1: Now, speak as a heart doctor. I want to take the patient to the OR that's right next door to the room they're sick in, not to the building next to them or to three buildings two blocks away, because that time is precious to us. You have a golden hour in many of these instances around trauma, but for illnesses, it's also relatively short.
22: World health officials say there are no confirmed cases of Ebola outside Central Africa. Voters casting ballots in key primary races across six states today, including Iowa, South Dakota, and California. In Los Angeles, reality star Spencer Pratt among candidates looking to unseat incumbent mayor Karen Bass. Here's ABC's Trevor Ault.
2: I just want people to feel safe.
3: Pratt rose to fame on the early 2000s MTV show The Hills. His campaign has taken aim at incumbent mayor Karen Bass as she's battled low approval ratings triggered largely by her response to last year's devastating wildfires.
22: Volatile storms moving across the South and Northern Plains today. 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
22: Following last week's primary race in Texas, State Attorney General Ken Paxton, backed by President Trump, defeated incumbent John Cornyn out of the running in the Senate race. Cornyn, though, not going quietly.
13: Before last week's GOP primary runoff, President Trump urged the loser to throw his support behind the winner. But if you ask John Cornyn whether he thinks Ken Paxton is fit to serve in the Senate...
15: No, he's not.
13: But with a caveat.
15: He won the race fair and square. You know, if you run for elections, you have to learn to trust the voters.
13: Far from keeping quiet, Cornyn says he stands behind what he said during a politically bloody primary. Jim Ryan, ABC News.
22: After rolling out dedicated teen accounts on Instagram in 2024, Meta now says it's expanding that program.
16: Teen accounts are coming to Meta's other two big platforms, Facebook and WhatsApp, later this year. It'll work pretty much the same as how teen accounts function on Instagram, making teenagers' accounts private and giving parents more control over what their kids see. It's also now going to start limiting how long teens spend looking at content related to certain topics like nutrition and weightlifting, which Meta says can be helpful on their own, but should be balanced with other types of content. Mike Dubusky, ABC News.
22: In a landmark decision in March, a jury found Meta was negligent for designing apps that harmed kids and teens and failed to warn them about the dangers. U.S. employers posted 7.6 million job vacancies in April, according to the Labor Department. That is up from 6.9 million in March, better than what analysts expected. Michelle Franz and ABC News.
17: In the Lebanese capital, Beirut, yesterday, and then called those off after that tense phone call with President Trump. You know, that is a positive sign. We've also heard from a senior Hezbollah official saying that they are signed up to a comprehensive agreement, a ceasefire agreement. But on the ground, there are still exchanges of fire between the Israelis and Hezbollah. Israel launching a series of strikes in southern Lebanon, where it has tens of thousands of troops occupying a large swathe of territory on the ground. So whether or not that is enough to placate the Iranians on this issue and for them to sign up to an agreement with the U.S. to reopen the Strait of Hormuz. But I think that still remains to be seen. Kira?
19: All right. Tom Sufi Burge, thank you. So the White House Correspondents Association apparently has officially rescheduled the annual Correspondents' Dinner. The Black Tie event is held here in D.C., as you know, and it was, well, canceled basically mid-dinner after a man stormed the event and then was later charged with attempting to assassinate the president. Now we're learning that it is actually going to be held on Friday, July 24th. President Trump just posting that he will be attending the dinner and says it will also be at the Waldorf Astoria on Penn Avenue. He also says, I don't know whether or not I will give the same rather nasty statement, at least as it concerns some people. But we will soon find out. Oh, boy. Well, your voice, your vote. From reality TV to City Hall, Spencer Pratt making waves in the race for L.A. mayor. Former reality show villain is in a surprisingly close race now that includes incumbent Mayor Karen Bass and also Councilmember Nithya Raman. Bass and Raman are basically splitting the Democratic vote, giving Pratt a chance thanks to an extensive social media campaign. And our Trevor Ault has a closer look.
3: California voters are headed to the polls with the spotlight on a highly competitive primary for Los Angeles mayor, including reality star turned conservative firebrand Spencer Pratt making an unexpected push.
2: I just want people to feel safe. I want families to be able to thrive in the city.
3: Pratt rose to fame on the early 2000s MTV show The Hills.
1: I say things that I feel.
3: His campaign has taken aim at incumbent Mayor Karen Bass as she's battled low approval ratings triggered largely by her response to last year's devastating wildfires.
0: Now, I haven't always got it right. There's more work to do. And with your help, I'll keep fighting for L.A.
3: The Democratic vote now appears split between Mayor Bass and a progressive challenger, Councilmember Nithya Raman. That's paved the way for Pratt, a registered Republican running as an independent. He's been a vocal critic of the mayor since his Pacific Palisades mansion burnt down in the fires, but he's drawn criticism for campaign ads implying he's since been living in an Airstream trailer, later clarifying he's actually staying in a luxury hotel. He's also stirred mixed reactions for his campaign's frequent use of reposted AI-generated ads and his blunt statements about wanting to clear out the city's homeless.
17: What are your plans for the over 40,000 homeless in Los Angeles?
4: Yeah. They're not homeless. They're drug addicts.
7: The latest polling shows Bass, Raman, and Pratt all virtually tied, with 10% of likely voters still undecided.
8: Now, Kira, in all likelihood, the primary will narrow down the mayor's race to the top two candidates who would compete again in a runoff race in November. And given all this attention, it's possible we could see quite a high voter turnout in L.A. Kira?
19: Trevor Ault, thank you. And be sure to tune in tonight, 7 p.m. Eastern, our ABC News Live special coverage of tonight's primaries. Well, it could have ended in payouts to insurrectionists who stormed the Capitol on January 6th, but now a judge has pushed pause on President Trump's $1.8 billion anti-weaponization fund. And the Justice Department says it's going to listen. But even though the DOJ will abide by the court's decision to temporarily freeze the fund, it still disagrees strongly with the judge's decision. The DOJ established this fund, which has been described by critics as just a slush fund for Trump allies as a way to compensate those it says were strongly targeted under the Biden administration. D.C. Managing Editor Catherine Falders joins me now with more. So this still isn't sitting well with some Republicans. You've got Senator John Kennedy saying that they have to abide by federal district court order. But he says it doesn't tell me whether they're planning on appeal. It doesn't tell me whether the administration is backing off the idea. It doesn't tell me anything except they're going to follow the law, which you have to do. So I guess the question here is, where do we go from here?
9: No, it is a good question. And that is a striking statement from Kennedy, who is one of Trump's top allies. I was just, Kira, on the phone with our intrepid Senate producer, Ali Pekoran, who was discussing this very issue with me just a second ago. We know that she was saying that senators are going to be having their weekly lunch behind closed doors, meeting and discussing this issue and what happens next. But it was striking to see after DOJ issued that statement that senators on Capitol Hill and Trump's top allies, they weren't convinced. They said, wait a second, the president nor the White House is saying that they're going to drop this altogether. They're just saying that they're going to abide by a court order which only pauses this weaponization fund, the creation and payments out of it, only pauses it for a two-week period until the judge could consider legal arguments, which are scheduled to take place mid-month. So again, there's still lots of questions in those senators. Many of them Trump allies want assurances from the president himself that he will not try and revive this after, despite what happens in the courts, if you will.
19: Well, the fund was created as part of this settlement agreement where Trump would get the fund in exchange for dropping his lawsuit against the IRS. So what if Trump backs away from this anti-weaponization fund? Would the IRS continue to audit the Trump family if need be?
9: I mean, it appears that that IRS provision of the settlement still stands, meaning no audits, that that is still in there, because what the judge did was only put a pause on the weaponization fund part of the settlement. So the audit portion of this really isn't part of the discussion at this point. But Kira, it's an interesting question because, as you know, another judge in Florida is probing the overall conduct of how the settlement came together in the first place. She wants answers about whether Trump, in his personal capacity, essentially colluded with the government he runs from the beginning to extract money, if you will, from the federal government. That's what she wants answers to. So that could come up as it relates to the audits in that litigation that's taking place in Florida. Of course, the judge there is considering reopening the case. That was the judge who oversaw the IRS lawsuit. So there's a lot of different tracks here and a lot going on. But if Trump does decide to abandon the fund, at least behind the scenes, I'm told from top White House and administration officials that's on the table, it does appear at this point that the audit portion of that still will move forward.
19: All right. Catherine Falders, thank you. Well, doctors at the center of the Ebola outbreak in Central Africa warn many contacts are still not being tracked. There are at least 321 confirmed cases of Ebola in the Democratic Republic of the Congo right now and 15 in Uganda. However, there are potentially at least 1,000 suspected cases and 200 suspected deaths in the DRC. Two protesters are now dead in Kenya over the planned U.S. Ebola quarantine facility, and the Kenyan president is strongly defending the move after direct talks with President Trump. Right now, the Northern Plains is bracing for severe weather. North and South Dakota could get damaging wind, large hail, and a few tornadoes. But here in our nation's capital, we have these live images courtesy of EarthCam showing us a beautiful sunny day before apparently we're going to get hit with a summer heat wave. Meteorologist Kenton Jewicki is tracking it all for us. What do you see in this hour, Kenton?
10: Here, we are going to watch for that severe weather today, especially in the Northern Plains, and it's going to be there through Thursday. We're watching for North Dakota, South Dakota, and parts of the panhandle of Nebraska today, including Scotts Bluff and Chatterton up to Rapid City over to Bismarck. That's going to be for damaging winds, large hail, and even a few tornadoes are going to be possible, especially in that South Dakota area. We're really going to be watching for that tornado threat. Otherwise, tomorrow it moves just to the east, looking for Fargo, Watertown, down to Sioux Falls, especially for some damaging winds and thunderstorms that could have the strong winds and the very large hail possible tomorrow. It's really almost a bigger hail threat tomorrow for you folks. And even as we head into your Thursday, too, that big hail is going to be potentially an issue in South Dakota and parts of Nebraska. So here on Thursday, Rapid City, Chatterton Alliance, you're back in it. And then it goes over to Sioux Falls and down to parts of O'Neill as well in parts of Nebraska. So that's, again, today, tomorrow, and Thursday. And a lot of that is because we have high pressure that's over the Great Lakes and the east. It's going to keep it very warm there. It's very stable atmosphere, which is why it's keeping that undisturbed or that disturbed atmosphere over there into the Great Plains. So 83 in Minneapolis today, 70s along the east coast. And that's actually below average once you get down to the mid-Atlantic, Washington, D.C., and areas to the south. But that's going to change this weekend. We're talking about summer-like conditions here. It is the CMA Fest in Nashville this weekend. They're going to be warm, middle to upper 80s there. Along the East Coast, we're getting into the 90s. We're looking at 93 there in Washington, D.C. for a few days, New York City in the 90s, even Boston hit in 90 likely on Friday. And that is going to continue into next week because we're looking at above average temperatures through much of the nation through much of next week. So we're just really starting to feel like summer here into June. Kira.
19: All right, Ken, thank you. Straight ahead, Patagonia versus Patagonia by the outdoor retailer is suing a drag queen. Plus, a sneak peek at Disney's America 250 celebrations, how you can party with the country's biggest birthday. Oh, yeah, for a full 24 hours. Want to join us?
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33: Don't do anything to us, we're just scared.
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35: You ready to do this, BJ?
36: Lieutenant, do you have good news to share with me?
37: I'm surprised. You work with the police?
36: Well, you know, free coffee.
38: Got a high-profile murder on our hands. Do we have your attention now? Catch me if
36: you can. Our killer was also a sprinter.
39: See if we can track her down.
40: Track her down?
36: You can do this all day?
40: I'll stop.
36: I think that's for the best.
41: Is this hard to talk about?
42: Yeah.
43: Seattle ground, about to take off. It's gonna be crazy. I did a kind of a bad thing.
44: So you hijacked the plane?
43: Yeah.
45: He hasn't owned an airplane before.
46: How did he get that plane in the airplane? How did no one know?
43: Hey, you think this thing can do a barrel roll?
47: Trying to figure out how to use the autopilot first.
43: Boring.
48: He's going upside
49: holy
48: down.
49: Roll. Holy.
48: Could we cut the cameras?
43: This is probably like jail time for life, huh?
19: A former North Carolina police officer facing assault charges accused of punching a woman over and over again during an arrest. The former officer, not entering a plea in court today, is now out on bond, but it comes after video actually revealed what happened during the violent arrest. Our Armando Garcia has all the details.
50: Today, a fired North Carolina police officer in court facing assault charges.
51: You've been charged with a Class A1 misdemeanor. That carries a maximum sentence of up to 150 days in jail.
50: Prosecutors say Carson Hyder is seen in this doorbell camera video repeatedly punching a woman. The now former Shelby, North Carolina police officer charged with assault during the arrest of 34-year-old Sherry Moore. Hyder seen throwing multiple punches before another officer tries to intervene.
52: I got her.
50: Authorities say officers were investigating a break-in at a home in the neighborhood Friday when they say they encountered a suspicious female. Court records show Hyder and Moore were involved in a previous incident last year, and Moore pled guilty to charges of resisting arrest. Moore's family says she is homeless and suffers from mental health issues and says her nose was broken during the incident.
52: That bothered me to see it not one time, not two times, not three times, not four times, but 10 times he punched her in the face. So that hurt. He could have stopped that with the first punch because she was not fighting back. She was trying to protect herself from what I could see.
50: Hyder was fired the day after the incident and turned himself in to face the assault charge.
19: Thanks to our Armando Garcia for that. All right, the legal battle now that's brewing, pitting a drag queen up against an outdoor sporting goods retailer, Patagonia. Meet Patty Gonia, an environmentalist drag queen who's embattled in this ongoing trademark lawsuit and is being sued for just $1 by Patagonia, who filed the suit. Now, you know, we've got to bring in our legal analyst, Brian Buckmeyer, for this one. Just to explain, we'll get to the $1 in just a second, but what do you see here? What's going on?
53: Yeah, so this is an interesting one, Kira. Patagonia, as many of us know, is an outdoor clothing store. But if you do a little bit deeper, it's actually a region of South America that covers Argentina and Chile. But here we're talking about a completely different Patagonia. Here is a lawsuit where Patagonia is saying that Patagonia, the drag queen environmentalist, is infringing upon their trademark, making it so that people believe or can be confused that the products in which the performer is selling under this name, the environmental outreach that they are doing, could be confusing and could damage the reputation as well as the money that Patagonia is bringing in. And so they filed a lawsuit, like you said, for $1, but there's a bit of a caveat there that we'll talk about in a second. And they're trying to just say, hey, stop doing this. Don't have a trademark title on Patagonia. Don't sell merch with this name. Let's try to resolve this in some way, shape, or form.
19: So at this point, who do you think has the stronger case to win this lawsuit?
53: Patagonia. I mean, like the clothing store Patagonia, when I say that. And the reason why I say that is because it's pretty obvious, I think, on its face, one, who has the larger brand, who has the older brand, who has the brand recognition, that Patagonia, the performer, is somehow using that in a very similar sphere as well. This isn't a drag queen who is having the name of Patagonia and doing something completely removed from the environmental advocacy that Patagonia also does. And I think there is a good legal argument there, but I think the difficulty here is in a court of public opinion. And that's why we're seeing this negotiation that, according to Patagonia, the company has been going on for years, where they're trying to say, you know what, simple concessions, don't use our name, don't sell our brand. And I can tell you that as early as a few seconds ago, when I looked up Patagonia, the drag queen performer's website, it appears that they're no longer selling any merch. So it seems like they're getting to a place where this might actually benefit and work out for both parties.
19: Okay, just real quickly, why only a dollar?
53: So I don't know if she's the first one, but I think she's probably the most popular one to start this, and it's Taylor Swift, of having this almost like $1 lawsuit as just like a ceremonial placeholder to say, hey, I'm not trying to gouge you from money. This would be like a Goliath versus David type of situation where the large company is trying to go after the little person. So they're saying, you know, we're just going to sue you for a dollar. We're not trying to take a lot of money out of you. But remember how I said there's a bit of an asterisk there? Because they're also asking for legal fees as well. And legal fees can amount to tens of hundreds of thousands of dollars, if not up to $1 million and north of that. And so if this does become a full-fledged lawsuit, which there already is a federal filing as early as January of this year, and we go all the way towards some sort of negotiation or trial, this could be a $1 million lawsuit for Patagonia, the person, and not that of the company.
19: All right. We'll track it. Brian Buckmeyer, thank you. Straight ahead, the party 2.5 centuries in the making. A sneak peek at Disney's America 250 celebration right after this break.
0: Just doing my job.
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19: Glad you're streaming with us. Well, it's a Disney-sized celebration. 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Here's a preview.
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0: And then an epic Friday night party from New York to New Orleans, co-hosted by me, Lara, and Lindsay Davis. 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
0: 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Plus, our special three-hour edition of Good Morning America. And are you ready for this? What are the seven wonders of America? ABC News and National Geographic have teamed up for the ultimate reveal, including a journey to our newest land being created right now, standing on a roaring volcano in Hawaii.
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19: Holy
20: Can we cut the cameras?
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29: Well, talks are back on, apparently, but where they lead, no one really knows. Good afternoon, everyone. I'm Kira Phillips. That's the update straight from President Trump. He's confirming that negotiations between the U.S. and Iran are underway and have not been paused. But it's a direct contrast from Iran, who just yesterday says it was suspending all negotiations over the conflict between Israel and Lebanon. Trump's optimism apparently echoing across the administration now, including from Secretary Marco Rubio, who earlier said a deal was possible as soon as today. Rubio also attempting to squash all the concerns over the administration's indecisiveness. Take a listen.
30: Sometimes in foreign policy, the choices are not between a good choice and a bad choice. It's between two less than ideal choices, and you're trying to figure out which one of these two choices is the one that is best for the United States and least harmful to our interests. And that plays out every single day.
29: But as a deal between the U.S. and Iran remain in jeopardy, largely because of the conflict between Israel and Lebanon, tensions are mounting between the U.S. and Israel. President Trump and Israeli Prime Minister Benjamin Netanyahu apparently engaging in a pretty heated conversation over the phone. And at one point, the president even asking Netanyahu what the expletive are you doing and accusing him of being ungrateful. For more, let's bring in our Olivia Rubin. So,
31: ABC News, I'm Michelle Franzen. Questions remain about terms of a settlement between the Trump Justice Department and President Trump over his IRS case. That after the president says he will abide by a court ruling that has temporarily blocked using the anti-weaponization fund that was created as part of the settlement pending litigation. ABC's Catherine Falders has more.
32: Another judge in Florida is probing the overall conduct of how the settlement came together in the first place. She wants answers about whether Trump in his personal capacity essentially colluded with the government he runs from the beginning to extract money, if you will, from the federal government.
31: Secretary of State Marco Rubio testifying before a Senate committee today for the first time since the start of the war with Iran. He defended the Trump administration's foreign policies and efforts on a peace deal. Russia launching another major missile and drone attack throughout Ukraine. Authorities say more than a dozen people have been killed in Kyiv and Dnipro. On Wall Street this hour, stocks are up. This is ABC News.
33: Netanyahu, President Trump saying, what are you doing? Reportedly calling him crazy and coming out and saying that Bibi has allegedly said that he would stop these attacks in Lebanon. So again, we know that this is a sticking point, but the question is, how much of an issue is it going to be? Will it stand in the way of these two sides reaching a deal here for Iran? It seems that possibly it could. But we also know that on the U.S. side, the nuclear issue is a sticking point. So it doesn't necessarily seem like they have been able to work through these two issues, whether they stopped, you know, for 2 days, whether they didn't stop talking at all. This comes as part of a broader 1 month plus negotiation process that really hasn't been able to come to a deal yet, Kira.
29: So if Israel is pushing in Lebanon as a non-starter for Iran,

0: on, then what could Israel's escalation mean for reaching that peace deal with Iran?
1: Well, it could, again, be a hindrance. And it seems to be. That's why President Trump was so frustrated with Benjamin Netanyahu on that call, potentially accusing him of derailing progress that they are making with coming to a deal to Iran. Remember, Kira, this has already been an issue previously. Remember, there was that peace deal negotiated, that temporary ceasefire between Israel and Lebanon. The administration announced it, was quite proud of it, thought it could be really a moving point to move forward and continue these negotiations. But here we are, all of these weeks later, still talking about Israel and Lebanon, and the strikes still seem to be flying. Overnight, the IDF saying there were sirens in northern Israel, officials in Lebanon state media saying that there were more attacks, including one person dead. So these strikes still haven't stopped, despite the clear issue that it's posing to the talks, Kira.
0: All right, Livia Rubin, thank you. And as we mentioned, the key sticking point seemingly derailing any peace talks between the U.S. and Iran is Israel's continued attacks on Hezbollah in Lebanon. Our foreign correspondent, Tom Sufi Burge, is there on the ground in Jerusalem with more. Hey, Tom.
2: Hey, Kira. Yeah, I think, you know, to a large extent, the interim agreement which the U.S. and Iran are trying to secure hinges to some extent now on the situation in Lebanon. And, you know, there are signs that Israel is dialing back a little bit. The fact that the Israeli prime minister was warning that the Israeli military would conduct strikes against Hezbollah, the Iranian proxy, in the Lebanese capital, Beirut, yesterday, and then called those off after that tense phone call with President Trump. You know, that is a positive sign. We've also heard from a senior Hezbollah official saying that they are signed up to a comprehensive agreement, a ceasefire agreement. But on the ground, there are still exchanges of fire between the Israelis and Hezbollah. Israel launching a series of strikes in southern Lebanon, where it has tens of thousands of troops occupying a large swathe of territory on the ground. So whether or not that is enough to placate the Iranians on this issue and for them to sign up to an agreement with the U.S. to reopen the Strait of Hormuz. But I think that still remains to be seen. Kira?
0: Tom Sufi Burge, thank you. The Federal Appeals Court is blocking the removal of transgender troops serving in the military now. The court says the Trump administration's transgender military ban is likely unconstitutional, but the ruling only applies to current service members. Our Lionel Moyes has more.
3: This morning, a decision protecting transgender troops in the military. An appeals court is now blocking the Trump administration from removing service members because they are trans. A judge saying the policy is both arbitrary and based upon animus, saying it violates the constitutional right to equal protection of the law. President Trump last year signed an order claiming the sexual identity of transgender service members conflicts with a soldier's commitment to honorable, truthful, and disciplined lifestyle and is harmful to military readiness.
4: This was unlawful, unconstitutional targeting of a group just because the administration finds them to be unpopular. But these are all people who are fully capable of putting their lives in the line for our country.
3: The decision applies only to current service members who sued and not recruits, meaning the military can still block transgender people from joining.
5: How has the military evolved in terms of inclusion over the years?
4: We had inclusion of people of all different races, inclusion of women in combat roles, inclusion of gays and lesbians in the military, and now transgender folks. And every time we've expanded the military to allow more and more people to serve with more backgrounds, we've made that military stronger and made the country safer.
3: Meanwhile, the Pentagon is explaining a rare move by Defense Secretary Pete Hegseth. Sources say he's now blocking the promotion of several senior Navy officers. They include African Americans, women, and white men who were blocked from promotions for various reasons, including participating in DEI or diversity, equity, and inclusion initiatives. The Pentagon saying military promotions are given to those who have earned them. The department will never consider the color of a service member's skin or their gender as a factor in promotions.
0: All right. Our thanks to Lionel for that.

0: All right, your voice, your vote. The race to the midterms is on. Voters in six states head to the polls today, just ahead of the highly anticipated midterms in November. And with the balance of power in the House and Senate up for grabs, well, the stakes couldn't be higher. Political Director Avery Harper joins us now on what to expect. Should we start in Iowa?
1: Yeah, we can.
0: All right. And Democrats hope to flip this seat that Joni Ernst held for a while.
2: It is a rare open seat in the Senate, and so Democrats were definitely eyeing this as a pickup opportunity as they aim to take back the majority in the Senate. And it's a really interesting race in that there are two state lawmakers who are in this matchup, Zach Walls and Josh Turek. Zach Walls definitely occupies the progressive lane in this race. He's backed by Elizabeth Warren. Josh Turek, he's a Paralympian. He is someone who is backed by groups that are more aligned with the establishment, people like Chuck Schumer and Kirsten Gillibrand. And so what happens in this race tonight will ultimately give us a clue as to what Democratic voters in Iowa think about what kind of Democrat might be able to win back some of those rural voters. And that's certainly a conversation that Democrats are having far outside of Iowa.
0: How about far outside of what's going on? Let's head to New Jersey, where we're kind of wondering what's happening in the 7th Congressional District.
2: Yeah, that is one of the biggest political mysteries that's out there right now. What has happened with Congressman Tom Kaine? He has not been seen in the public eye for months. He has missed many votes on Capitol Hill, which is raising a lot of questions on both sides of the aisle about where he is. He is dealing with an undisclosed illness, and he's still running for re-election with the backing of President Trump. And this is a toss-up district. And so there are Democrats in that state who are looking to flip this seat as they try again to regain the majority in the House.
0: All right. A lot of unanswered questions. Hopefully he's okay.
2: Yes.
0: California, a lot happening in the mayoral race and also the race for governor.
2: Yeah, the mayoral race is one that has gotten lots of attention because of the celebrity factor in Spencer Pratt, this former reality star from the show The Hills, but also because of incumbent Mayor Karen Bass and the criticism that she has been on the receiving end of because of her handling of those devastating wildfires that we saw, really damage lots of parts of Los Angeles. There's also another progressive challenger in that race, a councilwoman named Nithya Raman, and they're all virtually tied. So it remains to be seen what happens in that race tonight. It's likely that it will go to a runoff. And then also when we look at the gubernatorial race, the race to succeed Gavin Newsom. I mean, there's something like more than 60 candidates who are on the ballot in California.
0: That's just crazy, by the way.
2: Well, not all of them viable, but many choices for California voters to choose from. And so we'll see. It's what's called a jungle primary, where we'll see all of the candidates appear on the same ballot, and the top two vote getters will advance to the election in November. Right now, it's possible that we see only Democrats advance. Steve Hilton, who is the Republican who is endorsed by President Trump, he's hoping that he's able to coalesce enough Republican support in order to make it to the ballot in November. But we'll see.
0: Anything that we're not talking about that we should be talking about?
2: Yeah, you know, in California, there are several House races that I'm going to be watching tonight that will really tell the story of the two main conversations that are happening about the future of the Democratic Party. Generational change in the Democratic Party, lots of older incumbents who are facing younger challengers, but also an ideological battle, progressives versus more moderate Democrats. Both a part of the conversation about what will end up winning for Democrats as we look to 2026 and eventually to 2028.
0: So basically, you're not going to sleep because this is going to go all through the night. So I'll be here until sunrise.
2: Very late.
0: That's why Avery will be in the same outfit tomorrow. So you just understand.
2: No, I'll change. I swear.
0: Avery, thank you.
2: Thank you.
0: Okay. And of course, you can tune in tonight, 7 p.m. Eastern, our ABC News Live special coverage of tonight's primaries. Seriously, it's going to go until dawn. Well, from showdowns to the streets to one courtroom, New Jersey now suing the operator of an immigration facility in Newark that's been the subject of protests over the past 2 weeks. New Jersey's attorney general says state inspectors have been illegally blocked from conducting a full inspection of Delaney Hall. That's as detainees at the facility hold a hunger strike to protest what they call inhumane condition, something that DHS denies. Homeland Security says the state's lawsuit is frivolous and says Delaney Hall complies with all required state and local laws. officials are gearing up for the largest sporting event in U.S. history. DHS actually comparing the World Cup to the equivalent of hosting 78 Super Bowls in 38 days. The games are expected to bring up to 7 million visitors to the U.S., and that's raising a lot of concerns about safety and also the potential spread of Ebola. Hannah Patah has more.
1: It's just over 1 week away, and now authorities nationwide are finalizing security for the World Cup, guarding against cyber attacks, potential lone wolf attackers, and what they say is their biggest challenge, drones.
3: We will be deploying drone mitigation and interception teams with the capabilities to detect, track, and assess unauthorized drone activity.
1: Drone operators who enter restricted airspace could be fined $100,000. As nearly a dozen cities across the U.S. host 78 World Cup matches.
4: We're going to have 78 Super Bowls in 38 days here inside the United States. The Super Bowl has around 250 million people that watch it. We're going to have 1.4 billion watching the FIFA games.
1: Officials say immigration agents will be involved in security operations, but their focus will be on counterterrorism, not immigration enforcement. The games are expected to draw up to 7 million visitors to the U.S., raising concern about the possible spread of Ebola from Africa. Confirmed cases in the DR Congo have jumped more than 20% in a single day. But one aid group warns the outbreak may be much larger, pointing to delays in detection and limited contact tracing. Americans returning from the DRC, Uganda, and South Sudan must now re-enter the U.S. through four designated airports for mandatory screenings.
0: And our thanks to Hannah Patah for that. So straight ahead, stalking Sabrina Carpenter. New images at the pop star's front door and what her team calls deeply alarming behavior. Plus, Red, White, and Clueless, ESPN and Marvel, with the extraordinary untold story of a ragtag team and a wild coach that helped America fall in love with soccer.
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7: I'm so excited. We're doing it. I'm not full-time hot. I'm part-time hot. Let me be clear. I'm part-time. I could pull off like going on a red carpet, but I also can get asked to leave a 7-Eleven. I have range. Look at me. Look at me. Look at this guy trying to leave. Lock him in. Lock the door. Flexing like a winner.
8: Does anyone else hear that?
9: I hear what?
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12: I give you all A pluses. A plus.
13: What an astute observation.
8: I was just getting to the good part.
14: Stay calm, Mr. Johnson. You're gonna freak the kids out.
15: All you gotta do is go, what's up?
16: What's that?
15: Go practice.
17: Yeah. Do not ask me how much longer.
18: How much longer, mamacita?
19: Bambi?
20: What do we do? Doro!
21: No more sad sack. Full on fun sack.
22: That's what I'm talking about.
23: You shouldn't be trying to steal my house.
24: I live here. Police is on the way.
23: No, you don't.
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25: And that's when the squatter standoff started.
23: Get out of my house.
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30: Our mission on this planet is to make a child happy.
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6: We're coming to all 50 states in 50 weeks to celebrate the best of what makes America beautiful.
13: Well, he showed up on her doorstep, and now a judge sides with Grammy-winning pop star Sabrina Carpenter. The singer now granted a temporary restraining order against the man that she claims has been stalking her, even trying to force his way into her home. ABC's Hannah Patah has the details.
16: Images of an alleged stalker at pop star Sabrina Carpenter's front door, obtaining a temporary restraining order against a 31-year-old man who tried to enter her Los Angeles home. According to court documents, on May 23rd, Ring cameras capturing William Applegate breaching security fencing and approaching her front door, where he physically grabbed the lever and forcefully pushed down. The documents say he pretended to know the singer, Carpenter's security team removing him. He was later arrested after refusing to leave, returning to the area two more times in the 48 hours after his release from custody. The singer says she has never met Applegate and has no desire to. Carpenter's security team determining the alleged stalking began April 20th, with the pop star describing his actions as deliberate, calculated, and aggressive, which is deeply alarming.
19: There's no sort of simple answer or solution to these cases where they don't escalate. The emotional toll on the victim can really be quite high.
16: Other major celebrities over the years enduring stalkers as well, notably Jennifer Aniston back in 2025 when a man was charged with stalking and crashing his car into her home. And earlier this year, a woman firing shots at Rihanna's home.
19: The problem with restraining orders are that there's not law enforcement 24/7 at anybody's door.
16: As for Sabrina Carpenter's case, a hearing later this month will determine whether that restraining order becomes permanent. Kira?
13: All right, Hannah Patah, thank you so much. Straight ahead, Nirvana was all the rage and soccer was an afterthought. Now, the untold story of a ragtag group of soccer players who came from nothing to become everything.
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13: Red, White, and Clueless, ESPN and Marvel with the extraordinary untold story of a ragtag team and a wild coach that helped America fall in love with soccer. And it comes as we are now less than just 2 weeks away from the start of the World Cup. Our Will Reed with a preview of our upcoming special focused on the U.S. soccer players who came from nothing to become everything.
0: Their journey started in an unlikely place, the beaches of Mission Viejo, California. The first 6 weeks of Bora's camp, all cardio in the sand. This group would run and run under Bora's watchful eye, the misery and monotony helping forge those early bonds. They lived in college-style apartments, in a sea of dirty laundry and pizza boxes. It took months to finish the locker rooms, so U.S. Soccer rented an empty storefront in a strip mall next to a fast food schnitzel restaurant on La Paz Road, where, with newspaper over the windows to keep out prying eyes, they suited up. Players played a real-life game of Frogger across four lanes of traffic just to get to practice. Said Lalas, if the stars had aligned in the most evil sense, a truck could have taken out an entire generation of American soccer players.
13: Wow. All right. And that's just a preview. Thank you, Will. I'm joined now by ESPN soccer reporter Jeff Carlisle, who's one of the minds behind this very cool project. So, Jeff, what gave you the idea to tell the story this way?
1: Really a full circle moment for the sport of soccer in the United States. Obviously, the World Cup is upcoming. The U.S. is co-hosting the tournament with Mexico and Canada. And it was 32 years ago that the U.S. hosted the World Cup for the first time. And so obviously there are going to be a lot of nostalgic looks back at the 94 tournament and the U.S. players. And we just thought this would be a really unique way to tell their story and also connect with a new generation of fans. And in a lot of respects, these players really are superheroes. I mean, the sport of soccer was barely getting any attention back in 94. There was no domestic league to speak of, at least not a top flight outdoor domestic league. And so, you know, these players were really sacrificing everything. You know, Mike Sorber, one of the players, told me he was making $2,000 a month on his contract with the U.S. Soccer Federation. And 14 of the players out of the 22-man roster were not contracted with clubs. They were contracted with the federation itself. So this was really the very beginning of how, you know, the sport of soccer really started to catch on with the mainstream and gain increasing popularity.
13: Oh, yeah. And then women's soccer, that was so incredible, too. And we saw that blow up and boom. So do you think there's any parallels between that 1994 team and this year's team?
1: Well, I think the parallels is the immense opportunity that the two teams have in front of them, or at least in the case of the 94 team that it had in front of them. You know, this is really a chance for the sport of soccer to get in front of so many more eyeballs and really inspire the next generation of players. And so, you know, it's really, I think that is the parallel, but there aren't very many other ones. The 94 team had very little in the way of resources. I mean, this was the very beginning of the sport of soccer kind of catching on in this country. The players now, they've come through soccer academies. You know, they play for European clubs. The resources that are poured into the game, both at the professional level and by the U.S. Soccer Federation, you know, dwarf what was happening in 1994. So it's a very different situation, but also very similar in terms of the opportunity that's in front of the players.
13: Well, I can't wait to see the full piece. Jeff Carlisle, thank you so much. What a great idea. We're a big soccer family, so I'm very excited about this. Thank you, Jeff. You can watch the full piece tomorrow on ESPN.com, the ESPN app, and also on social media. Straight ahead, they will be the drones documenting the players. Now the security warning for the pilots of those unmanned aircrafts as they get ready to capture every angle and every athlete at the World Cup. Or Cup. The Carnival data breach, what the cruise line is saying about the 6 million customers whose personal information was compromised.
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9: Michael Strahan reporting from the Sagrada Familia in Barcelona. Wherever the story is, we'll take you there. 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
10: Ceasefire on the brink of collapse. I'm Kira Phillips from our nation's capital. It's Tuesday, June 2nd, right now on ABC News Live. Mixed messages on war with Iran, pulling out of the talks or moving at a rapid pace. We'll bring you the latest from the Gulf. The battle over Delaney Hall, why New Jersey is suing the operator of a controversial immigration detention center after a series of intense protests in the last 2 weeks. Plus, the case against ChatGPT, the Florida Attorney General on why he's suing OpenAI and its CEO, Sam Altman, and the rush to save gold miners in Asia. The latest on efforts to find villagers in that flooded cave in Thailand. ABC News Live starts right now. Well, talks are back on, apparently, but where they lead, no one really knows. That's
11: from ABC News, I'm Michelle Franzen. Growing tensions between the U.S. and Iran with a fragile ceasefire in place and no deal in sight to end the war. Secretary of State Marco Rubio getting grilled about the war today in Iran. U.S. policies along with the Ebola outbreak on Capitol Hill. ABC's Jay O'Brien has more.
12: Democrats were hypercritical of the administration's strategy here. And at one point, there was this tense back and forth between Rubio and the Democratic Senator of New Jersey, Cory Booker, in which Booker talked about the costs of this war, both American lives, but also the economic costs of this. And Rubio said the war is over, to which Booker shot back, the war is not over.
11: A new report shows year-on-year inflation in Iran in May reached a level not seen since World War II. President Trump has signed a new executive order on artificial intelligence. Here's ABC's Mike Dubusky.
13: The new executive order asks tech companies like OpenAI and Anthropic to submit their latest models to the government for review 30 days before the technology is to be released to the public. It's a trim down of an earlier draft, which had proposed a 90-day review period. While the order is scaled back, it does mark a notable shift for the administration, which until now has taken a hands-off approach to the AI industry.
11: Following the attempted assassination of President Trump at the White House Correspondents' Dinner in April, the association announcing it's rescheduled the annual dinner for July 24th. California, one of six states holding primaries today, voters weighing in on L.A.'s mayoral race and the governor's race. ABC News political director Avery Harper has more.
14: In California, there are nonpartisan primaries, or sometimes you might hear them referred to as jungle primaries. And so all of the candidates, regardless of party, appear on the same ballot. And after the primaries are said and done, the top two vote getters, regardless of whether they're both Republicans or both Democrats, they will advance to the general election in November.
11: Officials say it could take days to tally all of the ballots. 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
11: The mayor of Newark, New Jersey, today announcing that the city is expanding a lawsuit against Delaney Hall, the controversial detention center used to house detainees picked up during immigration enforcement operations. Mayor Ross Baraka wants to shut the center down, he says, amid reports of poor conditions inside.
2: It's troubling, which forces us now to expand, and our business administrator will talk about that, our lawsuit against Delaney Hall further than just code enforcement violations.
11: The city's already got a lawsuit against Delaney Hall, which is privately run. Law enforcement say protests over the weekend led to clashes and arrests, along with a curfew. Counterterrorism officials are finalizing security for the World Cup, with the first match in Los Angeles next week. Drones, officials say, are a top concern.
16: Drone operators who enter restricted airspace could be fined $100,000, as nearly a dozen cities across the U.S. host 78 World Cup matches. Officials say immigration agents will be involved in security operations, but their focus will be on counterterrorism, not immigration enforcement.
11: ABC's Hannah Bata. The game's expected to draw up to 7 million visitors to the U.S. Game one of the NBA championship is a day out between the New York Knicks and San Antonio Spurs. Bloomberg is reporting that some Knicks season ticket fans are agonizing over the thought of giving up a once-in-a-lifetime experience in exchange for selling their tickets, fetching as much as $70,000 to $100,000 for prime seats.
17: To some extent, they're moving further north, and there is no sense from the Israeli government that they are going to pull out those troops anytime soon.
10: Well, Karen, Tom, we'll continue to track it with both of you. Thank you. And from showdowns in the streets to one in the courtroom back here at home, New Jersey is suing the operator of an immigration facility in Newark that's been the subject of protests over the past 2 weeks. That's as detainees at the facility hold a hunger strike to protest what they call inhumane condition, something DHS denies. Chief Investigative Correspondent Aaron Katursky joins me now with more. So what is New Jersey alleging specifically in this lawsuit, Aaron?
18: Well, there are two legal efforts underway here today, Kira. The state is suing for access. They want state health inspectors to be able to go into Delaney Hall and figure out if the claims made by the detainees about inhumane conditions are true. They've had limited access, according to the governor, but not full access. And the state health inspectors say if DHS says, as we've heard from federal officials, that everything's fine inside Delaney Hall, then why not let us in to go check it out? And then the separate effort by the city of Newark is to try to get the place just shut down. And that, Newark Mayor Ross Baraka says, is probably the ultimate goal, even as he focuses on trying to secure it so it's safe for protesters.
10: All right. Well, we'll track it. Aaron Katursky for us there in New York. Thank you. So people are getting hurt, parents are getting deceived, and they need to pay for it. Those are pretty strong words from Florida Attorney General James Uthmeyer, who announced a first-of-its-kind lawsuit against OpenAI and its CEO, Sam Altman. He's alleging that ChatGPT puts children at risk and does not do enough to prevent harmful or criminal behavior.
19: Sam Altman and ChatGPT have chosen the AI race over the safety and security of our kids. They have chosen profit over public safety. And we're not going to stand for it here in Florida. So we will hold them accountable.
10: All right, let's talk to him about how he's going to do it. The Florida Attorney General, James Uthmeyer, joins me now on this historic lawsuit. James, good to see you. So how do you believe ChatGPT is harming our kids?
20: Sure. Well, technology is supposed to advance and empower humanity, not lead to its demise. Here in Florida, we've seen countless examples of people being significantly harmed from ChatGPT. Examples where the chatbot is being used to advise and give recommendations on how to inflict self-harm, commit suicide, carry out violent attacks, even shootings. The recent FSU school shooting, the shooter there consulted ChatGPT on what type of gun to use, what ammo to load, how to turn off the safety, where to go on campus, and at what time to encounter the largest number of people. We see tons of situations where children are being exposed to harm and parents are being told that it's a safe application. That is not wrong. There are not parental controls. And here in Florida, we stop at nothing to protect our kids.
0: So let's talk about what happened at Florida State University. What do you think OpenAI should have done at the time then?
20: Well, number one, I don't think the application should be programmed to encourage and facilitate a shooting like that. You know, they use algorithms to mimic human behavior and to encourage, you know, people to their natural tendencies. It's an addictive feature, and ultimately it leads to injury. But at the very least, going back and forth with somebody who's planning a shooting and talking about how many people he should kill to get national news, that should send up major red flags to law enforcement. Put them on notice, let them investigate, see if these are credible threats, and hopefully intervene to save lives.
0: Now, you're not just suing OpenAI. You're seeking to hold CEO Sam Altman personally liable for the harm you say is caused, you know, he's caused Floridians. Why go after Altman personally here?
20: The evidence suggests that he's been very intimately involved and has driven the direction of how this application is programmed, how it's supposed to work, how it's going to interact with users. And all this has happened where they have known for years about the serious health and safety risks. So we have a separate criminal investigation going, resulting from the FSU shooting, but we also are going to protect our consumers here in Florida. So we filed a first in the country civil lawsuit. OpenAI ChatGPT could be exposed to up to billions in damages. We want to hold them accountable financially, but more importantly, we want them to change their programming, implement parental controls, and limit the ability of children to go and access this addictive, harmful technology when they're not ready for it.
0: Now, Sam Altman and OpenAI did send us a statement here at ABC News. I want to read it to you, saying it's putting in place industry-leading protections and policies, particularly for minors. The company also says, we know pointing to this work will not bring a child back, but we're committed to getting this right. Your thoughts?
20: Well, the statement sounds like something ChatGPT might have written. At the end of the day, we're seeing people commit suicide after extensive conversations. We're seeing them hurt themselves. We're seeing them kill moms, relatives, open fire on school campuses after getting advice and consultation from ChatGPT. This is wrong. It's dangerous. I've seen those movies where robots take over the world, and it does not work out for humanity. So we're going to lead. We're going to get out ahead of it, and we're going to hold them legally accountable.
0: So you mentioned the specific changes you want to see, and you also talked about significant financial penalties. You told me that just now. You also mentioned it at a press conference yesterday. But in all reality, and we saw this with the lawsuits, say, against, you know, Meta, that, I mean, these guys make so much money, and they're going to continue to make so much money. Is this really the way to go at it, is at their financials? There has to be other ways to truly make change, because people are going to pay for something that they want. And this is something people want.
20: Yeah, look, I think our leaders here in Florida, in D.C., they need to be taking this seriously. These problems, these tragic murders and incidents are not isolated to Florida. They're all over the country. So, yes, we do need lawmakers to step in with proper oversight and regulation to use these programs for good things. Our office, we use AI to go after child predators. I'm not anti-technology, but we have to implement restrictions to protect kids that aren't ready for harmful, you know, material, and to ensure that these robots aren't encouraging people to go commit murder. So at the end of the day, we need legislation, but our role as state attorneys general is to make it expensive if they want to break the law. If they want to choose profit over public safety, they need to open up their wallet. I hope other AGs across the country, I've already talked to some looking at it, I hope they step in too and encourage OpenAI, go forward and ask to be regulated, ask for rules to be put in place to protect families and kids.
0: It's calm. All right, James Ethmeyer, always great to follow and track what you're doing, and we will definitely stay on top of this case. Good to see you. Thanks, James.
20: Good to see you. Thank you.
0: Well, Central African doctors at the center of the Ebola outbreak warn that many contacts are still not being tracked. There's at least 321 confirmed cases of Ebola in the Democratic Republic of the Congo right now and 15 in Uganda. However, there are potentially at least 1,000 suspected cases and 200 suspected deaths in the DRC. Two protesters are now dead in Kenya also over that planned U.S. Ebola quarantine facility. The Kenyan president strongly defending the move after direct talk with President Trump. In Laos, rescue efforts still underway for the last two miners who were trapped inside a cave. It's been 2 weeks since heavy flooding trapped those guys who entered the cave in search of gold. Five have been recovered so far. Divers say it's a race against time, though, to locate the last two men. Rain is complicating the mission. We'll track it. Straight ahead, Patagonia versus Patagonia. Why the outdoor retailer is suing a drag queen. Plus, a sneak peek at Disney's America 250 celebrations, how you can party with the country's big birthday for a full 24 hours. Stay with us.
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30: You want to know what I've been doing for the last 4 years? I was in a cult, man.
31: Who am I?
32: Nature Boy.
33: Nature Boy.
30: You know this is not how life's supposed to be.
34: Where Nature Boy is, that's where I'll find my truth.
35: I am your Messiah.
30: Bow to me.
31: What in the world is going on here?
36: Something was screaming at me no, but I ignored it. There was brainwashing, mind manipulation. He was king, he was God.
30: Watching.
35: And don't you God.
36: You had to be destroyed.
35: Nothing dies in nature.
37: Good morning, Lieutenant. Do you have good news to share with me?
38: I'm surprised. You work with the police?
37: Well, you know, free coffee.
39: Got a high-profile murder on our hands. Do we have your attention now? Catch me if
37: you can. Our killer was also a sprinter.
39: See if we can track her down.
38: Track her down?
37: You can do this all day?
38: I'll stop.
37: I think that's for the best.
30: Does anyone else hear that?
38: Hear what?
40: That's the best compliment I've ever gotten.
41: I'm gonna cry for the first time in my entire life.
42: And I give you all A-pluses. A-A-A-A-plus.
43: What an astute observation.
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44: 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You're gonna freak kids out.
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0: A former North Carolina police officer facing assault charges accused of punching a woman over and over again during an arrest. The former officer, not entering a plea in court today, is now out on bond. But it comes after video actually revealed what happened during the violent arrest. Our Armando Garcia has all the details.
1: Today, a fired North Carolina police officer in court facing assault charges.
2: You've been charged with a Class A1 misdemeanor. That carries a maximum sentence of up to 150 days in jail.
1: Prosecutors say Carson Hyder is seen in this doorbell camera video repeatedly punching a woman. The now former Shelby, North Carolina police officer charged with assault during the arrest of 34-year-old Sherry Moore.
3: Let's go!
1: Hyder is seen throwing multiple punches before another officer tries to intervene.
3: I got her.
1: Authorities say officers were investigating a break-in at a home in the neighborhood Friday when they say they encountered a suspicious female. Court records show Hyder and Moore were involved in a previous incident last year, and Moore pled guilty to charges of resisting arrest. Moore's family says she is homeless and suffers from mental health issues and says her nose was broken during the incident.
3: That bothered me to see it not one time, not two times, not three times, not four times, but 10 times he punched her in the face. So that hurt. He could have stopped after the first punch because she was not fighting back. She was trying to protect herself from what I could see.
1: Hyder was fired the day after the incident and turned himself in to face the assault charge.
0: Thanks to our Armando Garcia for that. All right, the legal battle now that's brewing, pitting a drag queen up against an outdoor sporting goods retailer, Patagonia. Meet Patty Gonia, an environmentalist drag queen who's embattled in this ongoing trademark lawsuit and is being sued for just $1 by Patagonia, who filed the suit. Now, you know, we've got to bring in our legal analyst, Brian Buckmeyer, for this one. Just to explain, we'll get to the $1 in just a second, but what do you see here? What's going on?
4: Yeah, so this is an interesting one, Kira. Patagonia, as many of us know, is an outdoor clothing store, but if you do a little bit deeper, it's actually a region of South America that covers Argentina and Chile. But here we're talking about a completely different Patagonia. Here is a lawsuit where Patagonia is saying that Patagonia, the drag queen environmentalist, is infringing upon their trademark, making it so that people believe or can be confused that the products in which the performer is selling under this name, the environmental outreach that they are doing, could be confusing and could damage the reputation as well as the money that Patagonia is bringing in. And so they filed a lawsuit, like you said, for $1, but there's a bit of a caveat there that we'll talk about in a second. And they're trying to say, just say, hey, stop doing this. Don't have a trademark title on Patagonia. Don't sell merch with this name. Let's try to resolve this in some way, shape, or form.
0: So at this point, who do you think has the stronger case to win this lawsuit?
4: Patagonia. I mean, like the clothing store Patagonia, when I say that. And the reason why I say that is because it's pretty obvious, I think, on its face, one who has the larger brand, who has the older brand, who has the brand recognition, that Patagonia, the performer, is somehow using that in a very similar sphere as well. This isn't a drag queen who is having the name of Patagonia and doing something completely removed from the environmental advocacy that Patagonia also does. And I think there is a good legal argument there, but I think the difficulty here is in a court of public opinion. And that's why we're seeing this negotiation that, according to Patagonia, the company has been going on for years, where they're trying to say, you know what, simple concessions. Don't use our name. Don't sell our brand. And I can tell you that as early as a few seconds ago, when I looked up Patagonia, the drag queen performer's website, it appears that they're no longer selling any merch. So it seems like they're getting to a place where this might actually benefit and work out for both parties.
0: Okay, just real quickly, why only a dollar?
4: So I don't know if she's the first one, but I think she's probably the most popular one to start this, and it's Taylor Swift, of having this almost like $1 lawsuit as just like a ceremonial placeholder to say, hey, I'm not trying to gouge you from money. This would be like a Goliath versus David type of situation where the large company is trying to go after the little person. So they're saying, you know, we're just going to sue you for a dollar. We're not trying to take a lot of money out of you. But remember how I said there's a bit of an asterisk there? Because they're also asking for legal fees as well. And legal fees can amount to tens of hundreds of thousands of dollars, if not up to $1 million and north of that. And so if this does become a full-fledged lawsuit, which there already is a federal filing as early as January of this year, and we go all the way towards some sort of negotiation or trial, this could be a $1 million lawsuit for Patagonia, the person, and not that of the company.
0: All right. We'll track it. Brian Buckmeyer, thank you. Straight ahead, the party 2.5 centuries in the making. A sneak peek at Disney's America 250 celebration right after this break.
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0: Glad you're streaming with us. Well, it's a Disney-sized celebration. The Walt Disney Company announcing today that all of us here at ABC News will be celebrating our nation's 250th anniversary with a 24-hour special program. On July 4th weekend, we will journey coast to coast, taking a closer look at the defining moments of our country's history. 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
22: 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Plus, our special three-hour edition of Good Morning America. And are you ready for this? What are the seven wonders of America? ABC News and National Geographic have teamed up for the ultimate reveal, including a journey to our newest land being created right now, standing on a roaring volcano in Hawaii.
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22: And from the wonders of the country to a slam dunk special broadcast from our friends at ESPN, there is a lot to see. And Saturday night, July 4th, a star-spangled bash and fireworks in Nashville. It's the biggest fireworks in the United States. As we say, happy 250th anniversary, America.
0: It's going to be amazing. I'm Kira Phillips. So glad you're streaming with us. A lot more news up next. Don't go far.
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9: You shouldn't be trying to steal my house.
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15: That's something that never, like, leaves you.
12: Get the out of our house.

0: Well, talks are back on, apparently, but where they lead, no one knows. Good afternoon, everyone. I'm Kira Phillips. That's an update straight from President Trump confirming negotiations between the U.S. and Iran are underway and have not been paused. But it's a direct contrast from Iran, who just yesterday reported via its state-run TV that Tehran was suspending all negotiations over the conflict between Israel and Lebanon. Trump's optimism apparently echoing across the administration, including from Secretary Marco Rubio, who earlier said a deal was possible as soon as today. He was attempting to squash concerns over the administration's indecisiveness on the Hill. Take a listen.
1: Sometimes in foreign policy, the choices are not between a good choice and a bad choice. It's between two less than ideal choices, and you're trying to figure out which one of these two choices is the one that is best for the United States.
2: ABC News, I'm Michelle Franzen. For the first time since the war with Iran began, Secretary of State Marco Rubio fielding questions today at a Senate hearing about the Trump administration's strategy to reopen the Strait of Hormuz and the on-again, off-again talks on a peace deal. Rubio echoed President Trump that talks are active.
1: We are in talks, and I say talks because talks with Iran are not like talks with Switzerland, okay? They're very different. They require the use of intermediaries, unfortunately. But there is the prospect before us, which could happen today, it could happen tomorrow, it could happen next week.
2: Voters are casting ballots in primary races across six states today, including California, where the race for governor is heating up, along with Senate and mayoral races. The Ebola outbreak continuing to raise concerns in Central Africa. Health officials say suspected cases now top 1,000, but stress there are no confirmed cases outside the Democratic Republic of Congo and Uganda. On Wall Street this hour, stocks are mixed. This is ABC News.
3: But again, it's not clear exactly how much they are agreeing to call off all strikes, as it seems that is what Iran wants. But again, President Trump saying that the two sides are still negotiating, that they have been negotiating every single day. And it does seem that President Trump was able to make potentially some inroads with Prime Minister Benjamin Netanyahu, apparently after that very tense call that you just talked about, Kira.
0: So Rubio was questioned on what the administration wants Iran to commit to in the initial memorandum of understanding before even moving into detailed nuclear negotiations. So where does that stand?
3: Well, he talked about two really key issues, Kira, and that's the highly enriched uranium as well as the Strait of Hormuz. On the enriched uranium, Rubio said there is a clear goal. They don't want Iran to have it, but that there is some room for negotiating when it comes to the house. We talked about the enriched uranium. He described it as being deep within a mountain somewhere within Iran, and he said that they do want to get rid of it. But when it comes to the how, that's exactly where they're willing to negotiate with Iran on how exactly does that happen. But on the Strait of Hormuz, Rubio was much clearer. He said that Iran has to come out, has to say that the strait isn't open, that we're not going to charge tolls, and to get rid of the mines that are within the Strait of Hormuz, in his phrasing, because that's sort of something that's been

0: hindering ships from comfortably going through the Strait of Hormuz, which is the possibility of mines there. So those are two key issues that we have known about. And it's, again, it's not clear how close the two sides are on either of those issues, Kira.
1: All right. Stay tuned. Olivia Rubin, thank you. So voters are heading to the polls in several states today for primaries, California chief among them. And uncertainty is the name of the game in the Golden State as we watch what happens in the governor's primary. Also closely watch the mayor's race in Los Angeles, where reality TV star Spencer Pratt is hoping for a surprise upset over Democratic incumbent mayor Karen Bass. Let's bring in Dakota Smith, reporter for the LA Times. Glad to have you, Dakota.
2: Happy to be here. Thank you.
1: All right. So give us your take. How unhappy are Democrats in California? Do they want radical change, or is there comfort in sticking with what they know?
2: Well, I think that's going to be the big question. When you talk to voters, they talk about the state's high housing prices. They talk about homelessness. They talk about the gas prices as well. So there's a lot of angst as and coming into this election, they have a choice. Are they going to take a radically different path, as in choosing someone like reality star Spencer Pratt for LA mayor? Or are they going to stick with what they know, which is Karen Bass, who is the mayor of LA and has faced a lot of criticism for her handling of the Pacific Palisades fire and other issues? So it really sort of comes down to, you know, how unhappy are people? As you said, do they want to swap in someone else, or are they going to stick with what they know?
1: All right, let's move to the governor's race then. Talk to us about, you know, basically the unpredictability here. It's still anyone's election, right?
2: You know, it really is. And I think you nailed it with the word unpredictable. What this race has been, it was a pretty sleepy race until Eric Swalwell, the former Congress member, was accused of sexual assault. And he dropped out in April. And that basically reshuffled everything. It was a new race. And what we have seen is the former attorney general and former Biden appointee Javier Becerra just zoom up in the polls. He is viewed, I would say, as sort of the centrist Democrat choice. He is probably a safe choice for a lot of people. He is being challenged from the left by Tom Steyer, a billionaire, who is proposing shaking up things by, for instance, breaking up the utilities and promising to overhaul the way that people pay property taxes. So, again, that's another choice between something really different or sort of more of the same. But, you know, it's really anyone's guess. And then from the Republican side, we've had sort of a surprise candidate, Steve Hilton, who is a former political strategist from the UK. He has edged out Riverside Sheriff Chad Bianco to become the top Republican. And those three are vying for two places in the November runoff.
1: All right, we're tracking that. Now let's talk about Latino voters. What do you think? Will they rally behind former HHS Secretary Javier Becerra, making him the first modern Latino governor?
2: Well, that's the big question. Latinos in California, the LA Times has covered this a lot. They make a big percentage of the electorate, but they don't turn out to vote in the same numbers as other groups. Mm. So there's been a lot of unhappiness about the Trump ICE raid. So will that cause people to come out? Will that cause Latinos to come out and put their support behind Becerra? Or will people stay home because maybe they're worried about ICE raids or people out at the polling places? There's a lot of rumors and disinformation in this climate. So that'll be the big question, is whether they come out and Becerra does capture that vote.
1: Okay, we've got to ask about the L.A. mayor's race, which has really picked up steam and a lot of press, as you know, in the last few months. Do you think Spencer Pratt is going to pull this off?
2: You know, I really think it's anybody's guess. I've never seen an election like this. I have friends literally changing their minds last minute. They don't know who to go for. It's such an open race, and I think there's going to be a lot of unhappy people in the next couple of months because it just seems like no one can really decide. And we know Karen Bass is at 26%, according to our latest poll. Nithya Raman, a councilwoman who is running to the left of her, is at 25%, and Spencer Pratt's at 22%. So again, it's really anyone's race. It's wide open at this point, but I think a lot of people are feeling that, you know, they just don't know who to go for. And that's not a great feeling, to be honest, when there's not one person who everyone is consolidating behind.
1: And just looking at the lineup, I mean, talk about three totally different people. Dakota Smith, it's a fun time to be a political writer, especially in California. Appreciate you. Thank you.
2: Thank you so much.
1: You bet. Be sure to tune in tonight, 7 p.m. Eastern, with our Lindsay Davis for special live coverage of tonight's primaries. Well, former First Lady Jill Biden opening up about her husband, former President Joe Biden's battle with aggressive prostate cancer, saying he's okay. She appeared on our show here at ABC, The View, and she did it this morning, and she talked about her new memoir, The View from the East Wing, which actually comes out today. The former First Lady also confronted with questions about her husband's mental fitness for a second term after that now infamous 2024 presidential debate. Joining us now, Stephen Portnoy. He actually paid close attention to the interview, knows all the details about this book. I mean, what exactly did Dr. Jill Biden have to say?
3: Well, she admitted this morning, Kira, that given his battle with prostate cancer, Joe Biden would not have been up to a second term in office. Listen to what she said this morning on The View.
4: And can I ask you, Dr. Biden, do you still think that he would have been in a good place to serve as president for another 4 years until he was 86?
5: Well, not from what I know now. I mean, my God, who knew? I mean, it was so shocking to get that cancer diagnosis. I mean, we had, you know, here I was. I'm looking through travel magazines like, oh, where are we going to go? What are we going to do? And then we get this cancer diagnosis, and I think, what am I doing? Like, our whole life has changed now.
3: Still, Jill Biden says the former president is keeping a schedule, taking the Amtrak train to D.C. a couple of times a month. But she says it's been hard. Lots of questions about why Joe Biden was not diagnosed with prostate cancer until 4 months after he left office last year. In her new book, Jill Biden writes of how she noticed that her husband might have been experiencing prostate issues in 2024 and that she told his doctors. Of course, what's gotten the most attention in the rollout of this new book is how the then First Lady viewed her husband's poor performance in the June 2024 debate against Donald Trump. In her book, she says that her first guess was that he had choked or possibly been overcoached in the lead up to the debate. Then she says she wondered if he was having a medical emergency. In recent interviews promoting her new book, Jill Biden has gone further, saying that she thought her husband might have been having a stroke on the stage. She's also explained in those interviews and in her book that the then president was told by his physicians that he was fine and could continue in the running.
1: All right, Stephen Portnoy. Thanks, Stephen. All right, now the Northern Plains is bracing for some severe weather. North and South Dakota could get damaging wind, large hail, few tornadoes. But here in our nation's capital, well, these live images courtesy of EarthCam show us a pretty beautiful sunny day before we're going to get hit with a summer heat wave. Meteorologist Kenton Jawecki is tracking it all for us. What do you see in this hour, Kenton?
6: Kira, we are going to watch for that severe weather today, especially in the northern plains, and it's going to be there through Thursday. We're watching for North Dakota, South Dakota, and parts of the panhandle of Nebraska today, including Scotts Bluff and Chatterton up to Rapid City over to Bismarck. That's going to be for damaging winds, large hail, and even a few tornadoes are going to be possible, especially in that South Dakota area. We're really going to be watching for that tornado threat. Otherwise, tomorrow it moves just to the east, looking for Fargo, Watertown, down to Sioux Falls, especially for some damaging winds and thunderstorms that could have the strong winds and the very large hail possible tomorrow. It's really almost a bigger hail threat tomorrow for you folks. And even as we head into your Thursday, too, that big hail is going to be potentially an issue in South Dakota and parts of Nebraska. So here on Thursday, Rapid City, Chatterton Alliance, you're back in it. And then it goes over to Sioux Falls and down to parts of O'Neill as well in parts of Nebraska. So that's, again, today, tomorrow, and Thursday. And a lot of that is because we have high pressure that's over the Great Lakes and the east. It's going to keep it very warm there. It's very stable atmosphere, which is why it's keeping that undisturbed perturbed or that disturbed atmosphere over there into the Great Plains. So 83 in Minneapolis today, 70s along the East Coast, and that's actually below average once you get down to the Mid-Atlantic, Washington, D.C., and areas to the south. But that's going to change this weekend. We're talking about summer-like conditions here. It is the CMA Fest in Nashville this weekend. They're going to be warm, middle to upper 80s there. Along the East Coast, we're getting into the 90s. We're looking at 93 there in Washington, D.C. for a few days, New York City in the 90s, even Boston hitting 90 likely on Friday. And that is going to continue into next week because we're looking at above average temperatures through much of the nation through much of next week. So we're just really starting to feel like summer here into June. Kira.
1: Kenton, thank you. Well, their first sniffs of freedom, an additional 135 beagles are now bound for forever homes after they were sold by a controversial breeding and research facility in Wisconsin. The latest release follows the rescue and relocation of about 1,500 beagles from that facility back in April. Protesters have been demanding that the dogs be let go after accusing the breeder of animal cruelty, which Ridgeland Farms denies. Today's announcement means that those freed dogs will be placed for adoption now across the country. Return to the mall. Gen Z might be stereotyped as tech obsessed, but instead of just ordering clothes online, more young people are actually heading to the shopping centers. New data showing nearly 60% of malls across the U.S. are seeing a boost in young shoppers, and now businesses say it's leading to a jump in sales. Our Elizabeth Schulze went shopping.
7: Shopping. This morning, in the fashion of Regina George and Cher Horowitz.
8: Are you suffering from buyer's remorse or something?
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11: I believe in the power of a good outfit and going to the mall.
12: Come with me to do a little bit of shopping at the mall.
7: New data from PwC shows 57% of malls across the U.S. saw a boost in foot traffic over the past year from shoppers between the ages of 14 and 29.
13: Gen X built the mall rat era. Millennials passed on it. And Gen Z is bringing it back. They grew up the most immersed in technology of any generation that has come before them. Yet they spend the most time in person at malls of any generation.
14: They're looking for places they don't have to be on their phones all the time.
13: That's exactly right.
7: Younger shoppers say malls offer an experience you can't get online.
15: I definitely like in person over online. Being able to like try stuff on and actually seeing like the texture and like the material of the clothes.
16: Probably once or twice a week, probably just go in there for the fun of it.
7: For major mall operators fighting years of store closures, it's welcome nostalgia. Macerich, which owns dozens of malls across the U.S., says it recently created a Gen Z committee at the company. And Simon Property Group, the owner of more than 200 shopping centers, now credits Gen Z with a jump in sales.
13: There's a real appeal in the experience of being there, which really aligns with the type of consumers that Gen Z are. They're budget aware and experience driven, and they're looking for places to gather.
17: The boost in foot traffic from Gen Z doesn't always translate into higher sales. A lot of people come in here just to hang out, browse around, but malls know that this generation's purchasing power will only grow in the years ahead. They're trying to capture that attention now. Kira.
1: Elizabeth, thank you. Straight ahead, stalking Sabrina Carpenter. New images at the pop star's front door and what her team calls deeply alarming behavior. Plus, Red, White, and Clueless, ESPN and Marvel with the extraordinary untold story of that ragtag team and wild coach that helped America fall in love with soccer.
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1: Well, he showed up on her doorstep, and now a judge sides with Grammy-winning pop star Sabrina Carpenter. The singer now granted a temporary restraining order against the man that she claims has been stalking her, even trying to force his way into her home. ABC's Hannah Patah has the details.
37: Images of an alleged stalker at pop star Sabrina Carpenter's front door, obtaining a temporary restraining order against a 31-year-old man who tried to enter her Los Angeles home. According to court documents, on May 23rd, Ring cameras capturing William Applegate breaching security fencing and approaching her front door, where he physically grabbed the lever and forcefully pushed down. The documents say he pretended to know the singer, Carpenter's security team removing him. He was later arrested after refusing to leave, returning to the area two more times in the 48 hours after his release from custody. The singer says she has never met Applegate and has no desire to. Carpenter's security team determining the alleged stalking began April 20th, with the pop star describing his actions as deliberate, calculated, and aggressive, which is deeply alarming.
38: There is no sort of simple answer or solution to these cases where they don't escalate. The emotional toll on the victim can really be quite high.
37: Other major celebrities over the years enduring stalkers as well, notably Jennifer Aniston back in 2025 when a man was charged with stalking and crashing his car into her home. And earlier this year, a woman firing shots at Rihanna's home.
38: The problem with restraining orders are that there's not law enforcement 24/7 at anybody's door.
37: As for Sabrina Carpenter's case, a hearing later this month will determine whether that restraining order becomes permanent. Kira?
1: All right, Hannah Patah, thank you so much. Straight ahead, Nirvana was all the rage and soccer was an afterthought. Now, the untold story of a ragtag group of soccer players who came from nothing to become everything.
39: Whenever, wherever news breaks, it's so important to always remember that lives are changed.
40: Here in London, in Buffalo, Uvalde, Texas,
41: Edinburgh, Scotland,
42: 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Thank you so much for streaming with us. Ukrainian refugees here in Warsaw.
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1: Red, White, and Clueless, ESPN and Marvel with the extraordinary untold story of a ragtag team and a wild coach that helped America fall in love with soccer. And it comes as we are now less than just 2 weeks away from the start of the World Cup. Our Will Reed with a preview of our upcoming special focused on the U.S. soccer players who came from nothing to become everything.
3: Their journey started in an unlikely place. The beaches of Mission Viejo, California. The first 6 weeks of Bora's camp, all cardio in the sand. This group would run and run under Bora's watchful eye, the misery and monotony helping forge those early bonds. They lived in college-style apartments, in a sea of dirty laundry and pizza boxes. It took months to finish the locker rooms, so U.S. Soccer rented an empty storefront in a strip mall next to a fast food schnitzel restaurant on La Paz Road, where, with newspaper over the windows to keep out prying eyes, they suited up. Players played a real-life game of Frogger across four lanes of traffic just to get to practice. Said Lalas, if the stars had aligned in the most evil sense, a truck could have taken out an entire generation of American soccer players.
1: Wow. All right. And that's just a preview. Thank you, Will. I'm joined now by ESPN soccer reporter Jeff Carlisle, who's one of the minds behind this very cool project. So, Jeff, what gave you the idea to tell the story this way?
4: Really a full circle moment for the sport of soccer in the United States. Obviously, the World Cup is upcoming. The U.S. is co-hosting the tournament with Mexico and Canada. And it was 32 years ago that the U.S. hosted the World Cup for the first time. And so obviously there are going to be a lot of nostalgic looks back at the 94 tournament and the U.S. players. And we just thought this would be a really unique way to tell their story and also connect with a new generation of fans. And in a lot of respects, these players really are superheroes. The sport of soccer was barely getting any attention back in 94. There was no domestic league to speak of, at least not a top flight outdoor domestic league. And so, you know, these players were really sacrificing everything. Mike Sorber, one of the players, told me he was making $2,000 a month on his contract with the U.S. Soccer Federation. And 14 of the players out of the 22-man roster were not contracted with clubs. They were contracted with the federation itself. So this was really the very beginning of how, you know, the sport of soccer really started to catch on with the mainstream and gain increasing popularity.
1: Oh, yeah. And then women's soccer, that was so incredible, too. And we saw that blow up and boom. So do you think there's any parallels between that 1994 team and this year's team?
4: Well, I think the parallels is the immense opportunity that the two teams have in front of them, or at least in the case of the 94 team that it had in front of them. This is really a chance for the sport of soccer to get in front of so many more eyeballs and really inspire the next generation of players. And so, it's really, I think that is the parallel, There aren't very many other ones. The 94 team had very little in the way of resources. I mean, this was the very beginning of the sport of soccer kind of catching on in this country. The players now, they've come through soccer academies. You know, they play for European clubs. The resources that are poured into the game, both at the professional level and by the U.S. Soccer Federation, you know, dwarf what was happening in 1994. So it's a very different situation, but also very similar in terms of the opportunity that's in front of the players.
1: Well, I can't wait to see the full piece. Jeff Carlisle, thank you so much. What a great idea. We're a big soccer family, so I'm very excited about this. Thank you, Jeff. More news up next. Stay with us.
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10: Hi. When's the last time we dropped our things and went? Woke up somewhere that Hi. We both never been. Growing up doesn't mean
8: 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Older. How are you?
7: 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Putting the good
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17: Reporting from Tel Aviv on the US-Israeli war in Iran, I'm Tom Supi-Burridge. 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
18: Right now on ABC News Live, the battle for Los Angeles. Voters today packing the polls to vote in the primary that will determine who will become the next mayor of L.A. Our reporting on the ground and what it could mean for Democrats come November. Plus, Trump's anti-weaponization fund in jeopardy. Why Republican leaders now say the fund is off the table. The latest from Capitol Hill as top officials testify before Congress. And young people turning to AI, the alarming trend of teens using chatbots to improve their mental health. ABC News Live reports starts now. Hello and welcome. I'm Andrew Dimbert in New York. We begin with voters casting ballots in critical primaries across several states, including California. One of the most closely watched contests there, the race for L.A. mayor, pitting Spencer Pratt in a dead heat against incumbent Karen Bass and council member Nithya Raman.
19: From ABC News, I'm Michelle Franzen. It's primary day across six states. Today in California, the race for governor could be a close call amid a crowded field of candidates. Here's ABC News political director Avery Harper.
20: Given the fact that there's so many candidates on the ballot, and when you look at recent polling, no one is really running away with this. At last check, Javier Becerra was atop only by a couple of points by some estimates. And so we really do have to wait and see what California voters ultimately say. Any small shift could make a huge impact here.
19: Voters are also casting ballots in the L.A. mayor's race. More fallout following weekend protests at Delaney Hall in New Jersey and clashes with law enforcement officers. Newark's mayor announcing today the city's expanding its lawsuit against the ICE facility over conditions. ABC's Aaron Katursky has more.
21: The separate effort by the city of Newark is to try to get the place just shut down. And that Newark Mayor Roz Baraka says is probably the ultimate goal, even as he focuses on trying to secure it so it's safe for protesters.
19: Federal authorities deny detainees are not receiving proper treatment. Escalating tensions between the U.S. and Iran over Israeli strikes in Lebanon. President Trump yesterday says he called Israel's prime minister, along with Hezbollah mediators, to get both sides, he says, to back down. ABC's Karen Travers has new details about the president's call with Benjamin Netanyahu.
22: Sources were saying this was a tense phone call between the president and the prime minister, who he has a very close relationship with, that the president was angry when he spoke to him, and that at one point when they were talking, he said to him, "What the expletive are you doing?" He accused Netanyahu of being ungrateful.
19: The Vatican coming out in support of mandating radio receivers and broadcasts remain fully accessible, especially in vehicles. It comes as the Digital Networks Act is being debated at the European level. That regulation aims to reshape Europe's digital communications landscape. You're listening to ABC.
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19: Outside Philadelphia, veterinarians are helping document evidence of alleged animal abuse after more than 50 birds were rescued from a suspected cockfighting operation in Chester, Pennsylvania. ABC's John Paul is on scene and reports police have also made 24 arrests.
2: It's okay, honey. It's okay.
3: Our cameras are rolling as state and local police, along with the SPCA, raided a warehouse. Inside, police say they interrupted a cockfight in progress.
4: There was food set up, drink set up.
3: Nicole Wilson is the director of animal law enforcement for the SPCA. She says this was a complex operation involving 25 people from as far away as New York. They say they found 52 live chickens and 3 that had already died from fighting.
19: Growing popularity of whey products have led to a shortage that's weighing on many people's minds.
5: Little Miss Muffet's curds and whey are so old school. Now you can find whey in everything from waffles to chips to lattes. They're even selling it on GMA's Deals and Steals.
9: Coffee. Everybody's doing this, the protein coffee thing.
5: Exactly. But that demand for protein has led to a supply problem. Some whey suppliers say they are running low on homegrown whey products, meaning they might have to import it, meaning your curds and whey, as well as your protein coffee, could cost you more soon. Sherry Preston, ABC News.
19: Millions of residents from the south to the northern plains bracing for severe storms today. Damaging winds, large hail, and possible tornado outbreaks are the concern. Michelle Franz in ABC News.
18: Rubio testifying for the first time since the start of the war. Here's where he says negotiations are right now.
11: We are in talks, and I say talks because talks with Iran are not like talks with Switzerland. Okay? They're very different. They require the use of intermediaries, unfortunately. But there is the prospect before us, which could happen today, it could happen tomorrow, it could happen next week, that for the first time, certainly in my memory, they have agreed to negotiate aspects of their nuclear program.
18: Let's bring in ABC's foreign correspondent Tom Sufi Burridge live for us in Jerusalem and ABC's investigative reporter Olivia Rubin for more. Tom, we'll start with you. What other insights are we hearing from Secretary Rubio about these negotiations?
13: Yeah, I think there was an interesting insight, Andrew. Rubio said that there wouldn't be any sanctions relief for Iran or the unfreezing of Iran's financial assets prior to Iran signing on to what's being called the Memorandum of Understanding, this kind of interim deal to reopen the Strait of Hormuz and the US military to drop its blockade on Iranian ports. I mean, he said the first thing that has to happen has to be the reopening of the Strait of Hormuz by Iran without any new tolling system for any vessels which want to go through that critical waterway. I mean, he reiterated, Secretary Rubio, the Trump administration's red lines in the talks. I mean, he said that Iran had to commit to pretty stringent conditions on its nuclear program in the future. Very specific negotiations also about what would happen to its stocks of highly enriched uranium, which he said were buried deep in a mountain somewhere. And I think there was a fascinating sort of insight. He said that the supreme leader of Iran, Mujtaba Khamenei, who we haven't seen in public since his father was killed in a US-Israeli strike at the beginning of the war, and he was injured. According to Secretary Rubio, Khamenei is now increasingly engaged in the talks. But, you know, we heard in that clip there how vague the timeline is, potentially a deal today, tomorrow or next week. And Secretary Rubio made the case, which we've heard from the Trump administration throughout. They say that the regime in Iran is fractured and that the means of communication are pretty archaic. And therefore, that is delaying the process and delaying the negotiation overall.
18: And Tom, take us through where things stand between Israel and Hezbollah right now.
13: Yeah, I think a lot, Andrew, is hinging on what is happening in Lebanon right now. And we've seen a pretty remarkable scenario over the last 24 hours. I mean, the Israelis effectively said that they were going to launch strikes against Hezbollah, the Iranian proxy, in the Lebanese capital, Beirut, yesterday. Then we had the Trump Netanyahu phone call. And then after that, the Israelis effectively pulled back and said that they wouldn't launch those strikes on the Lebanese capital. But aside from that, the Israeli military still continues its campaign on the ground in southern Lebanon. Tens of thousands of Israeli troops occupying a swathe of the country north of Israel's border. And we've seen Israeli strikes into southern Lebanon today. Hezbollah striking back against Israeli troops based in Lebanon. Look, both sides are indicating that they're willing to sign up to a ceasefire, but a ceasefire for real on the ground hasn't materialized yet. And we are hearing statements from Hezbollah tonight saying that the ceasefire needs to basically apply to all Lebanese territory, and that might complicate things. I mean, there is no sign right now that the Israeli government is willing to pull out its troops from southern Lebanon anytime soon.
18: And Olivia, what more do we know about this call between President Trump and Israeli Prime Minister Benjamin Netanyahu?
22: Andrew, President Trump reportedly furious about the ongoing attacks from Israel as he is trying, as Tom just laid out, to negotiate this very delicate peace deal with Iran. According to sources familiar with that call, the president cursing at Netanyahu, at one point allegedly saying, "What the expletive are you doing?" At another point, allegedly calling him crazy. Of course, we have known about previous sort of tensions between President Trump and Netanyahu before, but this certainly underscores the fragility here between this relationship as President Trump tries to get this peace deal pulled together. Again, it's just a remarkable sort of exchange between the two leaders, which really shows how fraught the situation is, Andrew.
18: Tom, Olivia, thank you both. Russia waging new large-scale strikes against Ukraine. Ukrainian officials say Moscow launched more than 70 missiles and more than 600 drones, mainly targeting the capital of Kyiv. They say at least 17 people are dead and more than 100 are injured. Now President Zelensky says Ukraine urgently needs help from the U.S. and Europe. And on Capitol Hill, House Speaker Mike Johnson addressing the controversial $1.8 billion anti-weaponization fund, the one that's designed to compensate President Trump's political allies. Johnson saying the fund is now off the table following his meeting with the president, as Acting Attorney General Todd Blanche testifies on Capitol Hill to face questions about the president's agenda. ABC's Armando Garcia has the latest.
0: Today, questions still swirling around the Trump administration's $1.8 billion anti-weaponization fund.
7: I believe that it is off the table for consideration.
0: A federal judge barring the administration from giving out any of the money until determining if it's legal. President Trump telling ABC News he will abide by the ruling, saying if a court doesn't allow it, and right now a court has it held up, what can you do? The Department of Justice saying it disagrees strongly with the ruling, but will abide by it. The fund, created as part of a settlement Trump made in his lawsuit against the IRS for leaking his tax returns, and aimed at giving money to people who say they were harmed by the Biden Justice Department, including the nearly 1,600 charged with attacking the Capitol on January 6th. The fund prompting backlash from Democrats.
8: Trump wants the American people to pay for handouts for MAGA billionaires, cop-beating January 6th insurrectionists, and his own family.
0: As well as from Republican lawmakers.
10: I'm not sure that a billion-dollar-plus slush fund is the answer.
0: Last month, lawmakers pressing Acting Attorney General Blanche about possible payouts to people who assaulted police officers on January 6th.
24: Anybody in this country is eligible to apply if they believe they were victim of weaponization.
18: Armando, thank you. A former North Carolina police officer appearing in court today on an assault charge after a doorbell camera appears to show him repeatedly punching a woman during an arrest. Authorities say former Shelby police officer Carson Hyder turned himself in on Monday. The police chief says he was fired Saturday after a review. Now, we want to warn you, the video is graphic. Court records obtained by ABC News show the woman, Sherry Moore, being arrested, was involved in a previous incident with Hyder last year, leading to her pleading guilty to resisting arrest. Earlier today, Moore spoke publicly for the first time since the incident. Her attorneys are asking prosecutors to increase the assault charge against the officer.
25: Definitely want to say thank you. I'm happily surprised, good surprise to see, you know, older and some younger people that I went to school with. It's nice to see y'all.
18: Hyder did not enter a plea today. His next court date is set for July 29th. Coming up, a new study reveals a shocking number of young people now use AI for mental health support. What researchers are saying about the trend. Also ahead, new video of Sabrina Carpenter's alleged stalker. What police are saying about the man who tried breaking into the pop star's home.
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34: Track her down.
30: You can do this all day?
34: I'll stop.
30: I think that's for the best.
35: I'm so excited. We're doing it.
36: I'm not full-time hot. I'm part-time hot. Let me be clear. I'm part-time. I could pull off, like, going on a red carpet, but I also can get asked to leave a 7-Eleven. I have range. Look at me. Look at me. Look at this guy trying to leave.
37: Lock him in. Lock the door. Flexing like a winner.
38: Mr. Sugar, our profits have tripled.
39: I don't do anything illegal here. We take a 20% cut of every dollar laundered.
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0: Welcome back to ABC News Live Reports. Health officials are warning about the rising number of flea-borne typhus cases. ABC News' Melissa Adan has more on this story.
1: Today, new safety changes on Instagram, Facebook, and Messenger teen accounts. Social media company Meta is expanding their 13-plus content settings and limiting the amount of certain posts teens see about body image and mental health.
2: What we're seeing right now is essentially a PG-13 label that we know from movies being applied across Meta's platform. It's a small form of protection, but it's only one layer. We essentially might see teens get less exposure to content about nutrition, anxiety, weightlifting, for example.
1: Meta says while those topics can be helpful, it shouldn't dominate what teens see, adding it's their goal to help make sure teens are having positive, age-appropriate experiences on their apps.
3: Do you see these restrictions being helpful for teens and kids?
2: Especially if parents are really taking an active role in making sure they're setting those teen accounts up. They're setting those parental restrictions and making sure there's not excessive exposure to content that might influence a teen's solid sense of body image or might influence their habits.
0: A new study reveals about 1 in 5 young people in the U.S. have used AI chatbots to address their mental health. Researchers surveyed people ages 12 to 21 in November of last year and found that more than 40% of them use chatbots as therapy at least once a month. Now, scientists are raising concerns about whether it's really helping. ABC News medical correspondent Dr. Darian Sutton is here now for more in today's checkup. So they looked at a large group, right?
4: Yes.
0: 12 to 21 years old. What else did they find?
4: Well, this was a nationally representative survey, and it was published within the Journal of American Medical Association. And as you pointed to, they found that 1 in 5 young adults reported using AI chatbots for mental health support. That represents nearly 8 million adolescents. And I think what's key here is the trend, a 50% increase when you compare to similar surveys from the year prior. But the highest use was among those who were 18 to 21. That was nearly a quarter of the total population reporting that they're using AI chatbots for mental health support. And it's not just as a replacement, it's also a supplement. Adolescents who spoke to a doctor were actually more likely to use AI chatbots. And Andrew, this is happening in the setting of a national youth mental health crisis. The Surgeon General defining youth mental health as a public issue of our time as issues such as anxiety and depression continue to increase.
0: Now, those researchers also found that 92% of those young people who were surveyed said that they found using AI helpful.
4: Yes.
0: So if they found it helpful, what's the problem?
4: That's the big debate here. You know, it's understandable why people might turn to AI. It's easy to get, it's immediate, it's private, and also, most importantly, it is free, especially in a time when it can become increasingly difficult. But experts warn that AI is not a therapist. It's a predictive language system, and that can make it easy to mistake emotionally supportive responses for medically sound advice. And although support is helpful, it's not always what people need in those moments. And that's why therapists are trained to identify and challenge disruptive thoughts or dangerous thoughts, and to be able to recognize suicidality as well as concerns for abuse, and also to escalate for concerns of a crisis. That is what AI cannot predictably do, and that's where risk comes into play.
0: You touched on it a little bit there. Chatbots, why would you go to one? Well, because it's cheaper than going to a therapist in most cases there. So how is this any different, though, than, say, before the age of AI and going and just doing a Google search on mental health?
4: Well, I think the big concern here is that AI is most often going to respond in a way that makes you flattered, that supports you, keeps you coming back. That might not be the best help that someone needs. And so I think it's so important to understand and decipher between what is AI, what is just support, and what is medically sound advice. And then also advising parents to understand what resources are available. Of course, we know the Lifeline 988, reaching out to school counselors, talking to doctors. But it's also important to understand those symptoms. For children, adolescents, depression doesn't always look like sadness. It can most often look like irritability. Anxiety doesn't look like worry. It can most often look like avoidance. So making sure that you're detecting and surveying those symptoms, talking about your feelings, opening up that conversation, and then making sure that you're reaching out when you're in need. Of course, we see these statistics. It's important to remember that if you're reaching out and even talking to another parent about it, you're most likely to be talking to someone who's suffering and dealing with it rather than talking to someone just simply about it.
0: Doctor, do you think that the this is an all or nothing principle, either go to a therapist or don't use AI at all when it comes to mental health?
4: I'd have to say absolutely not. AI is something that is inevitable. It's something that's a part of our culture. It's a growing part of our culture. I think that what we have to do now is to understand how to respond to it, to regulate it, and understand how to decipher between, again, what is just simple AI slop versus true medically sound advice, and knowing those signs and symptoms where you need to get help. If it's altering your life in a negative way, that's when you should talk to a professional. But if you need some supportive advice or just a supportive moment when you're trying to go through something stressful during that day, that might be where AI can help.
0: So everything in moderation.
4: Everything in moderation.
0: All right, Dr. Sutton, thank you so much.
4: Of course.
0: Coming up here on ABC News Live, the terrifying ordeal for Sabrina Carpenter, how she responded to an alleged stalker who wasn't the sharpest tool. And Steph Curry ends his search for a new shoe deal, why his pick is tipping off some controversy.
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35: Stay calm, Mr. Johnson. 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
36: Oh my God, oh yeah!
0: Headlines we're following: a deadly shooting spree in eastern Iowa. Police say a gunman killed six people yesterday, then shot and killed himself, opening fire at two homes and a business. Local school officials say the victims included two district employees and two students. Investigators say it happened after an apparent domestic dispute. And security preparations kicking off ahead of the World Cup. Measures set to include dozens of agencies, as well as robot dogs and drones. Homeland Security officials now saying people flying their own drones will be a top concern. The FAA warns operators entering restricted airspace could face fines up to $100,000. Meantime, the World Cup trophy was on display today at the Natural History Museum here in New York, where Mayor Zoran Mamdani was on hand for part of a trophy tour of sorts of host cities leading up to the tournament. And Steph Curry ending his search for a new sneaker deal. ESPN reports he signed a 10-year endorsement contract with controversial Chinese sportswear company Li Ning. Curry left Under Armour back in November. U.S. officials and human rights organizations have said Li Ning uses forced labor to produce their goods. Grammy winner Sabrina Carpenter now winning a temporary restraining order against a man she says has been stalking her. The pop star says she, or he, even tried to force his way into her home. ABC News' Hannah Batah has more.
1: Images of an alleged stalker at pop star Sabrina Carpenter's front door, obtaining a temporary restraining order against a 31-year-old man who tried to enter her Los Angeles home. According to court documents, on May 23rd, Ring cameras capturing William Applegate breaching security fencing and approaching her front door, where he physically grabbed the lever and forcefully pushed down. The documents say he pretended to know the singer, Carpenter's security team removing him. He was later arrested after refusing to leave, returning to the area two more times in the 48 hours after his release from custody. The singer says she has never met Applegate and has no desire to. Carpenter's security team determining the alleged stalking began April 20th, with the pop star describing his actions as deliberate, calculated, and aggressive, which is deeply alarming.
2: There is no sort of simple answer or solution to these cases where they don't escalate. The emotional toll on the victim can really be quite high.
1: Other major celebrities over the years enduring stalkers as well, notably Jennifer Aniston back in 2025 when a man was charged with stalking and crashing his car into her home. And earlier this year, a woman firing shots at Rihanna's home.
2: The problem with restraining orders are that there's not law enforcement 24/7 at anybody's door.
0: Hannah Batah, thank you. The news never stops. You can find us anywhere you stream live news. And if you're on the go, we're on the ABC News app and abcnews.com, too. I'm Andrew Dimbert. Thanks for streaming with us. There's more news up next. 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

0: questions and we've got answers. This is Searched, where we're breaking down what you're asking right now in real time. Let's get right to it. We've got our Maya Ephraim here. She oversees our online search trends. Maya, how's it going? What are people searching for today?
1: Hi, Ashan. Here's what I'm seeing in search. Starting things off with security concerns after hackers tricked Meta AI support chatbot into giving them access to other people's accounts. According to reports, the exploit allowed hackers to manipulate the bot into rerouting password resets. They infiltrated accounts like former President Obama's White House Instagram page. Based on searches, most people are simply trying to find out what happened and whether they can do anything to protect their privacy. And it is officially primary election day, and all eyes are in California. As expected, I'm seeing high interest in the stacked governor's race. But over in the Los Angeles mayoral race, the search data tells a uniquely California story. The breakout search is the matchup between reality TV star Spencer Pratt against incumbent Karen Bass. People are getting straight to the point and asking, does Spencer Pratt actually have a chance of winning? Turning to a high-profile trial, a South Carolina jury on Monday found store owner Rick Chow not guilty of murder in the 2023 shooting of 14-year-old Cyrus Carmack Belton. Now people are looking up the details of the case, surveillance video from the shooting, and for reactions from the teenager.
2: ABC News, I'm Michelle Franzen. The war with Iran now stretching into another month. Today, Secretary of State Marco Rubio fielding questions from Senate lawmakers about the Trump administration's strategy. Here's ABC's Jay O'Brien.
3: He said that a deal with Iran is predicated on an Iran agreeing to open the Strait of Hormuz. And he said that would be the first step to any kind of a deal. But Iran has shown no willingness to do that. But he said only if Iran would agree to do that when they move to a second phase of talks, which would then focus on denuclearizing Iran and eliminating any nuclear capabilities it has, and also taking out any enriched uranium from Iran and disposing of it.
2: U.S. employers posted 7.6 million job vacancies in April, according to the Labor Department. That's up from 6.9 million in March, and better than expected, though, what analysts expected. Severe storms once again targeting the nation's midsection and parts of the South today, packed with damaging winds, large hail, and the threat of tornadoes. This is ABC News.
0: Mr. Graham, will it prevent these hacks? Like, what do we know?
4: Yeah, so some nuance here. This was a hack that used Meta's own sort of internal systems. It wasn't like people were using AI to hack into Instagram accounts. Rather, they were going to Meta customer support, talking to the AI chatbot that it had there, and basically convincing that chatbot to send them the personal, you know, reset information for these high-profile accounts. And the AI obliged. It basically did that. So from the individual's perspective here, this is kind of concerning, right? Because they don't have any control over what products Meta integrates artificial intelligence into. And that's obviously a big concern when there are kind of these security breaches. Now, I reached out to Meta recently. They have not yet gotten back to me, Ashin, but they have said recently, yesterday, as a matter of fact, that they have patched this particular security flaw and they're working to restore ownership of those hacked accounts back to their original owners.
0: Yeah, Mike, just peel back the curtain for me a sec, because you've been in all day reaching out to Meta. Are you just like shooting Zuck a text? Like, how does it actually work reaching out to a place like Meta?
4: Yeah, I'm not shooting Zuck a text exactly. Reaching out through email and through other means to some people over at Meta, basically just trying to confirm whether this story is accurate or not. We should mention that this was first reported by 404 Media and then got picked up and confirmed by several other outlets. So this is, you know, just kind of the way that journalism comes together. You see something crop up and then you want to further that story. You want to kind of get it a little bit ahead of the eight ball there. And sometimes people respond to you, sometimes they don't. And that's exactly what happened today. But that's just kind of the way it goes sometimes.
0: I hear you. Mike, before I let you go, got to ask about President Obama's account, because we're seeing a ton of searches wondering, did he get hacked? What happened there?
4: Yeah, so again, some nuance here. The account that got hacked in this particular act was not the personal account of the former President Obama, rather belonged to the former Obama White House. The Obama administration was pretty early to the social media game. They were the first presidency to really go online.

0: online in that particular way. And those accounts, in large part, are still up. One of those accounts was hacked. But again, important to separate that account from the account that belongs to the former president, who's now private citizen, kind of out there, you know, posting as, you know, he would as a private citizen. So that is, you know, kind of the nuance there.
1: Mike Dubusky, appreciate you, man. It's your voice and your vote. Primary voters are hitting the ballot box today in six states. Those elections setting up matchups for the midterms. Our Avery Harper is holding it down in Washington to answer your questions about these races. Avery, first of all, happy primary day.
2: Thank you.
1: Primaries happening all over the country right now, but people are honing in on one state, California. What can you tell us about those primaries?
2: Yeah, I'll talk to you about the gubernatorial race there. It's definitely one of the biggest prizes on the board, and it's a very crowded field. I think more than 60 candidates are actually running to succeed Gavin Newsom, and it's an interesting way to run. It's called a jungle primary, where all the candidates appear on one single ballot, and regardless of party, the top two vote-getters will advance to the general election in November. There are a couple of prominent Republicans who are running on the ticket today, but it's possible that we don't even see a Republican at all. So we'll just have to wait and see what happens. The polling has really been sort of muddled on who could advance.
1: That's fascinating. And that's the gubernatorial primary, but there's a lot of interest in LA's mayoral primary as well. What do we know about what's going on there?
2: Yeah, that is really becoming a three-way race, and there's lots of national attention in part because Spencer Pratt, the reality star of The Hill's fame, is a part of it. But it's also the political fight of Karen Bass's career, the biggest fight that she's going to have to wage to try and survive here, because she has been widely criticized for her responses to some of those wildfires that devastated parts of Los Angeles. There's also a progressive challenger in Nithya Raman, a councilwoman in Los Angeles, who's running in that race. Virtually all three of them are tied when you look at polling.
1: And Avery, you said it yourself, all eyes seem to be on Spencer Pratt. People are wondering, what are his actual views, and does he have a chance against someone like Karen Bass?
2: Yeah, his platform is really focused on public safety, on homelessness, and of course he's been able to mobilize lots of voters in Los Angeles around some of those wildfires. He himself lost his home in the Palisades fire, and so that has been the crux of his campaign. As far as his chances, look, he has a chance to advance to the runoff in this race. You know, I do think he's going to have an uphill battle trying to win this outright or even win it in November if he advances, just because of the partisan lean of Los Angeles. He is running as an independent, but he's registered as a Republican.
1: And Avery, I'm just so curious. You're a political director. It is a primary day in the middle of an election season. What are these days actually like for you? Especially, does it feel like a warm-up to election day, or does each day feel like you're doing it over again?
2: Yeah, primary day is not as interesting. The primary nights are incredibly interesting, and it's a little like being in air traffic control because we're watching the returns come in. I'm talking to reporters constantly. We're trying to track what the candidates and the campaigns are saying, and then also trying to make meaning of what we see happen, because it's not just about who wins or loses tonight. It's also about what the political environment is going to look like as we get closer to midterms in November, the big day, the Super Bowl, so to speak.
1: Right. Avery, I appreciate you. You got a lot of hours ahead, so get some rest. Let's head now to a South Carolina courtroom where a jury found a local store owner not guilty in the fatal shooting of a black teen. We've got the Steve Osunsami making his search debut. Joining me now for more on today's Monday's emotional verdict. Steve-O, thank you so much for joining us. A lot of search interest about the case against Rick Chow and how it actually played out. Do you mind breaking it down for me?
3: So, Ashin, this story started in May of 2023. We covered it for World News Tonight with David Muir. As it happened, Rick Chow, who is now 61 years old, owns a Shell gas station in Richland County, South Carolina, and he had been having a problem with people stealing from his store. And on this particular day, you see video of it, there is this young man, 14-year-old young boy, actually, 14-year-old Cyrus Carmack Belton, who enters the store, and he's seen on the surveillance video grabbing bottles of water from the refrigeration case And then you see him put the bottles of water back in the case and then turns right back around and looks at the man who eventually is about to shoot him and says he doesn't have anything. There's a confrontation that happens in the store. And according to the gas station owner, he says that the 14-year-old pointed a gun at his son. You don't see that on camera. They run out the store. You see this continue into the street. The boy is running away from the store with his back turned towards the gunman, the owner of the store. Mr. Chow shoots him in the back, and the boy dies. There are protests at the store. This turns into a massive event in this county. And there's a weird or unusual racial dynamic here in that the victim is African-American and the shooter is Asian. But the problem happens to be at this particular store and the continued thefts at this store. Prosecutors argued that Mr. Chow was angry and that he shot this boy in anger. His lawyers argued that he was standing his ground, that the boy who had a gun that was found outside the store had pointed the gun at his son. But this verdict tonight flies in the face of what prosecutors and police at the time said. We have sound from the coroner, from the sheriff, all of these people who charged this store owner with murder, who said that the shooting was unjustified. And they argue, of course, that the video helped make the case, but the jury clearly didn't agree with that.
1: Well, Steve, it just sounds like a harrowing recount. We're seeing a lot of searches about Cyrus Carmack Belton, the victim and his family. Any idea how they're responding?
3: Well, so far, we haven't really heard too much from the family. This is all, of course, new for them. But in the courtroom, as the verdict was read, you could hear the weeping that took place just right outside of the camera's view from his family members who were sobbing as they heard this verdict. The defendant who was acquitted here, he remained stoic. He didn't show any expression. But for the family, this, of course, is a very difficult time.
1: Steve Osunsami, thank you so much and great reporting. Appreciate you. We just ran through your top searches, but what else is on your timeline? Let's get back to Maya. Maya, what else is trending today?
4: Ashan, the FDA has announced a nationwide voluntary recall of certain batches of the popular Motor City Pizza Company 5 cheese bread manufactured by Champion Foods over possible risk of salmonella contamination. The cheese bread was sold at big retailers like Costco, Walmart, Kroger, Target, and Publix, and is being recalled out of an abundance of caution. The manufacturer says the contamination stems from a supplier's recalled milk powder using in the seasoning blend, and no illnesses have been reported. And finally, the AI gold rush is about to hit Wall Street in a historically massive way. AI heavyweight and ChatGPT's rival Anthropic has officially filed to go public. Financial analysts are already teasing the move as a potential $1 trillion stock market debut. And searchers online are trying to get in on the action, with some even searching how to buy Anthropic pre-IPO and trying to figure out the exact date the stock will officially launch.
1: Maya, I looked this up. You actually have to be an accredited investor to be able to buy stock pre-IPO. So you got to look it up if you're qualified. And if you got the bread, maybe you make the play. I don't know if I do, though. Yeah, Maya, thank you so much. Coming up, one search always leads to another. We've got a trending topic, but that's just the surface. Tennis GOAT Serena Williams has announced a major tennis comeback. We're peeling back the layers in the spiral up next.
5: I'm Andrew Dimbert. Coming up in our next half hour, peace talks with Iran still up in the air. President Trump taking to social media saying it's time to make a deal. And in our deep dive, the challenges of stopping the spread as Ebola cases rise. Plus, we're taking it to the ice with ESPN. The puck drops for game one of the Stanley Cup final in just a few hours. That's all ahead right after Searched.
6: All you got to do is go, what's up?
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1: Welcome back to Search. Today's top searches are only part of the story. A simple scroll can sometimes take you down a deep rabbit hole. It's time now for The Spiral. All right, you guys can't stop asking questions about the GOAT, Serena Williams, announcing her tennis comeback. We're following your clicks and curiosity, and it looks like you guys also want to know why she's chosen to return and what to know and expect as she prepares to compete again. So let's break it down. We've got ESPN's Darcy Main up first, then Serena's former childhood coach, Rick Macy. Y'all, thank you so much for joining us. Let's volley over first to Darcy. Darcy, you wrote all about this comeback, Serena making a return to the court after 4 years. In your mind, how and why did she decide to come back?
29: Listen, that's a great question. We still really don't know that. I'm sure eventually, maybe next week, Serena will give us more insight into why she decided to come back. What we do know is that when she stepped away in 2022, she made it really clear that she didn't want to retire. She wanted to expand her family, but actually seemed conflicted about having to make that decision. She talked about male athletes not having to make that decision. And she didn't even want to use the word retire. She said evolve away from tennis. So I think she's always left the door open a little bit for herself. And she's posted training videos here and there. So there's always been this kind of hope. And I think in the last couple of months, that's obviously reached a fever pitch. But again, we don't know for sure why she's coming back. But hopefully we'll get that answer very soon. And it's exciting no matter what her answer is.
1: For sure. Now, Darcy, she'll play doubles at Queen's Club in London. Do we know why she chose there and why doubles?
29: Another great question. We don't know that for sure. What I do think is interesting is during her entire career, Queen's Club did not have an event for women. So this will be the first time she's able to play there. She loves playing on grass. She did talk about that a little bit in a statement yesterday. She's had great success at Wimbledon. She's won seven singles titles there. So she loves the grass. I think, and I think this is common speculation, is that she's going to be playing at Wimbledon, and this is a great tournament to kind of get that run started, play on grass, and play a tournament that she's never played before, and get started with doubles, just to sort of gauge where she's at this point in her comeback.
1: So you're saying she could come back for Wimbledon. That's a big deal. Now, Darcy, as a reporter covering tennis, you must be pumped. I know I'm pumped. Just how big of a comeback is this for the sport?
29: You know, this is huge. I was in Paris last week for the French Open and just talking to the players, hearing players in press conferences talk about, you know, just the rumors that she was coming back. Everyone is so excited. I can say personally, the amount of text messages, emails, DMs I've gotten in the last 24 hours about Serena Williams. I don't think I get that many on my birthday, just as a personal note. So people are really excited, and not even the typical tennis fans, of course, but in addition to that, just the casual sports fan. Everyone is so excited. She is considered the greatest of all time for a reason, and she brings this aura and this energy to every tournament, every match she plays.
1: Aura is the word. Darcy Main, thank you so much. I'm excited to bring in Rick Macy here. He's a Hall of Fame tennis coach who's known Serena since she first picked up a racket. Rick, you're the coach. So how did you react to Serena's comeback?
30: Well, it didn't surprise me. You know, I said 4 months ago she's going to tee it up again. I figured she'd play doubles. It doesn't surprise me she's on grass. That's her favorite surface. She's won seven Wimbledons, but she's going to start off in doubles. She still has one of the best serves in the world, even though she hadn't played for 4 years. And listen, you only have to cover half the court. So I think she's going to test that out a little bit. But don't be surprised if she doesn't play singles at Wimbledon. So this doesn't surprise me because she's one of the best competitors that's ever held the stick. And she still has it in the blood. And I think she's going all in.
1: Yeah, nice little doubles matchup to kind of get the toes wet again. Rick, you've had a front row seat to Serena's career. What do you make of how she's dominated the game and how much do you think she has left in the tank?
30: Well, it didn't surprise me, you know, how she's dominated the game. When I went out to Compton and both her and BW were 9 and 10, there was a rage. There was a rage inside this little girl that I never seen. You know, everybody's competitive, but this was a different level. Then she checked all these other boxes, big, strong, fast, quick, agile, mobile, ended up with the greatest serve of all time. But the way she competes, you know, that was the X factor because we all know tennis is a game of inches from ear to ear. So I think she's going to dive in and I think she's going to keep on playing. And you got to remember, who's ever on the other side of the net, they know they're playing Serena Williams. So that kind of helps in her favor. But nothing would surprise me because she has the heart of a champion.
1: Yeah, Rick, as a coach, what's your advice to her for this comeback? Like, if you were sitting in the stands and still had her ear, what would you be telling her as she prepares to get back in the game?
30: Well, first, great question. But I would say, whatever you've done to win 23 Grand Slams and 7 Wimbledon, keep on doing it. But listen, have the most fun you've ever had in your life. This is must-see TV. Everybody's curious. Everybody loves Serena. You know, it's going to be a packed house. And just enjoy the moment. Listen, her kids are a little older, but she wants to compete. That's why she's coming back. She wants to compete. And I would just tell her to have the best time of your life and smile. Because when you smile, you'll go the extra mile.
1: Now, Rick, we've seen her older sister Venus return to the sport after taking a few years off. What are some of the challenges that athletes and particularly tennis players face kind of getting readjusted, not just to the pace of the game, but also just that much wear and tear on the body again?
30: Yeah, it's the physicality. And I think that's why she's starting out playing doubles. She's covering half the court. You know, it's not as much physicality involved in that. But when you play a singles match and you got to play again and again, if you're winning, that's where it becomes tough. But one of the unique things about Serena and VW, they didn't have to play a lot just because they were so competitive. So, but that's the biggest thing. You just got to get used to it because it's a whole different animal. But if anybody could go in there and be competitive, it's Serena Jamika Williams.
1: Now, Rick, do you think a reign of Serena, a second round of Serena's reign is possibly in the cards? Or are we just happy to see her playing again?
30: Well, I think we're happy to see her play again. Let's wait and see. But listen, nothing would surprise me. I think she could beat anybody, anytime, anywhere, just because she has the firepower off the ground. She has the serve. The points on grass are a little quicker. So nothing would surprise me with Serena. I mean, look where they came from. Look where she ended up. And she just rewrites history all the time.
1: The coach to the GOAT, the legendary Rick Macy, thank you so much for joining us. Still ahead, it might be at the top of your feed, but what's the vibe? We've got your top pop culture and entertainment searches with my sis, Roxy Diaz. New bombshells are entering the villas. What to know? The Vibe Check is next.
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5: Oh, my gosh. 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Because there are new bombshells that are entering the villa, and we are all going to be tuning in to Love Island USA. It's back with a new season. The first episode of season 8 is dropping tonight, with new episodes dropping daily, except for on Wednesdays. And Ariana Maddox is back as a host. And honestly, at this point, she's become the face of this show. But before we even get into premiere night, there was already drama. A cast member named Vanessa was pulled from the lineup after videos of her saying a racial slur resurfaced online. Now, we're already starting messy, and we even haven't gotten into the villa yet. So just know, summer reality TV is back, and people are so locked in. Coming up next is a new deal alert for Steph Curry. He's back in the sports fashion game. The NBA star is no longer a free agent when it comes to having his own sneaker. Curry officially ended his sneaker free agency with a 10-year partnership deal with Chinese sportswear brand Ling. And this is a big deal. The agreement covers basketball products, athleisure wear, lifestyle wear, and a full golf line, and gives Curry the ability to sign both male and female athletes under his brand. Curry is calling the partnership a partnership of a lifetime. Now, he left Under Armour after 13 years and took his time finding the right fit. Now, he was literally wearing teammate shoes like Jimmy Butler and Dwayne Wade's. Li-Ning kicks during he was trying everybody else. Now, there was a sneaker free agency as well. A lot of people were calling it, and the man did his homework when he made his next move. They are actually very comfortable sneakers from the Wade's line, just saying. All right. Hollywood's Clint Eastwood announced that he is officially retiring. The actor has just turned 96 on May 31st, and with 40 directorial films to his name, the man is a legend and has more than earned this retirement. His son Kyle confirmed the news in a French interview, saying now he's retired, adding that he was very, very lucky to be able to work with him on quite a few films. Eastwood's last directing effort was in 2024 for the courtroom thriller Jury Number 2, starring Nicholas Hoult, Toni Collette, and also Kiefer Sutherland. 7 decades in the Hollywood, 2 Best Director Oscars, and an undeniable legacy. You know what? I think if this is really the curtain call, he's riding off into the sunset exactly the way he lived, on his own terms. You can't ask for more from Clint Eastwood, right, Ashton?
1: That's right. 96 years young. Big congratulations to Clint Eastwood, and a happy belated birthday to him. Roxy, thank you so much.
5: Thank you.
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11: I'm Andrew Dimbert in New York right now on ABC News Live reports. Israeli strikes in Lebanon threatening to upend U.S. and Iran talks. The message from President Trump and what Secretary of State Rubio is telling lawmakers. Plus, the critical test for Spencer Pratt in L.A. as California and other states hold high-stakes primaries, what they could signal for the midterms. Then, Meta taking new safety steps. The tech giant's updates for teens after it lost two major child safety cases. Also, Gen Z going offline and bringing back the mall. What's old is new again in this shopping trend. And one day away from the NBA Finals, what the players and coaches are saying at Media Day as the Knicks and Spurs prepare for tip-off. Your ABC News Live Top 5 starts right now.

0: Lindsay Davis, anchor of Prime, streaming weeknights on ABC News Live. Terms of a settlement between the Trump Justice Department and President Trump over his IRS case are receiving bipartisan backlash. The president says he will abide by a court ruling that has temporarily blocked using the anti-weaponization fund created as part of the settlement pending litigation. Acting Attorney General Todd Blanche confirmed the fund is being paused.
1: We're not moving forward with the fund. You're right that there's a date that in the case in the East District of Virginia in June, but we are not moving forward with the fund.
0: As the war with Iran grinds into a fourth month, there are tensions between lawmakers and Secretary of State Marco Rubio about the Trump administration's strategy. ABC's Jay O'Brien has details.
2: Democrats were hypercritical of the administration's strategy here, and at one point there was this tense back and forth between Rubio and the Democratic Senator of New Jersey, Cory Booker, in which Booker talked about the costs of this war, both American lives, but also the economic cost of this. And Rubio said the war is over, to which Booker shot back the war is not over.
0: Voters in six states are taking to the polls on key races. In Iowa, Des Moines, voter Lindsay Pruitt-Hornbaker says quality of life issues are front and center.
3: Just thinking about what kind of city and state I want to live in and want my daughter to grow up in are really important things to me.
0: In California, the Los Angeles mayor's race is heating up with reality star turned candidate Spencer Pratt gaining ground. ABC's Trevor Ault is in L.A.
4: I just want people to feel safe.
5: Pratt rose to fame on the early 2000s MTV show The Hills. His campaign has taken aim at incumbent mayor Karen Bass as she's battled low approval ratings triggered largely by her response to last year's devastating wildfires.
0: Game one of the NBA championship is just a day away in Texas between the San Antonio Spurs and New York Knicks. Diehard Knicks fans are pondering whether to sell their season tickets that are fetching up to six figures for prime seats. You're listening to ABC News.
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8: The best soccer players from around the world headed for the World Cup matches hosted by the U.S., Canada, and Mexico, with kickoff in Los Angeles next week. With ticket prices out of reach for most fans, many will be tuning in. The matches will be beamed and streamed worldwide, and all signals go through Texas.
9: In a 500,000 square foot space at Dallas's downtown convention center, the switch has been flipped on FIFA's International Broadcast Center.
10: Thank you for making it possible to share these emotions and this experience.
9: FIFA President Gianni Infantino says Dallas was chosen because of its central location in North America, where this year's matches are being played. Jim Ryan, ABC News in Dallas-Fort Worth.
8: The mayor of Newark, New Jersey, today announcing the city is expanding a lawsuit against Delaney Hall, the controversial detention center used to house detainees. Mayor Ross Baraka wants the center shut down, he says, amidst reports of poor conditions inside.
11: It's troubling, which forces us now to expand, and our business administrator will talk about that, our lawsuit against Delaney Hall, further than just code enforcement violations.
8: The city already has a lawsuit against Delaney Hall, privately run. U.S. employers posted 7.6 million job vacancies in April, according to the Labor Department, up from 6.9 million in March and better than what analysts expected. Michelle Franzen, ABC.
2: An agreement with the IRS that essentially gives immunity to President Trump, his family, their companies, etc., for any kind of IRS action on tax filings up until this settlement. So not into the future, but certainly in the past. That agreement is still going to be in place. To your question, though, how are Republicans going to feel that the fund is dead? I imagine there are some, and it's early, right? Reaction hasn't come in yet. Blanche just said what he said. I imagine there will be some who will want this reflected in writing, but it might be enough to finally get Senate Republicans to see that the president is, at least in the Attorney General's promises here, moving on, and they can try to get back on track with this budget bill that was so delayed because of this controversy, Andrew.
12: It's created quite the rift in the GOP. Jay, thank you. Number four, a former North Carolina police officer appearing in court today on an assault charge after doorbell camera video appears to show him repeatedly punching a woman during an arrest. Authorities say former Shelby police officer Carson Hyder turned himself in on Monday. ABC's Armando Garcia has the latest.
13: Yeah, Andrew, the now former police officer is facing an assault charge after that disturbing video captured him repeatedly punching 34-year-old Sherry Moore during an arrest. In the video, you can see him tackling her, throwing multiple punches. At one point, an officer attempting to intervene. Her family says she suffered a broken nose. Authorities say that they were in the area investigating a break-in when they encountered a suspicious female. Court records show Hyder and Moore were involved in a previous incident where she pled guilty to resisting arrest charges. Her family says she's homeless and she suffers from mental health issues. The 22-year-old former cop has now been fired. The Moore family, joining attorney Ben Crump after his court hearing today, demanding that the charge be increased from a simple assault to assault with serious bodily injury. Now, Carson Hyder did not enter a plea today. He remains free on a $10,000 bail. But, Andrew, authorities are now investigating this as a possible excessive use of force. Andrew.
12: Armando, thank you. And rounding out our top five, Meta is expanding its safety features for teens. The features on Instagram, Facebook, and Messenger will limit how frequently younger users will see about topics like nutrition, weightlifting, and anxiety. ABC's Melissa Adan has more.
14: Andrew, Meta is rolling out new 13-plus content settings to their teen accounts. This new update will limit just how often teens see certain types of posts, which might be considered too mature. Now, the new safety changes can now be found on Instagram, Facebook, and Messenger teen accounts. While the social media company Meta expanded their content settings, and it basically limits the amount of certain posts teens see about body image or even mental health, essentially placing a PG-13 label on this sort of content. Now, Meta says while those topics can be helpful, it shouldn't dominate what teens see, adding its goal is to help make sure teens are having positive, age-appropriate experiences on their apps. Now, doctors say it's important that parents also set up their kids' teen accounts and make sure there's not excessive exposure to content that might influence a teen's sense of body image or even influence their habits. Well, these safety updates do come after Meta's legal losses in two child safety cases, including one right back in March when Meta was found liable for deliberately targeting kids with addictive social media design features. Andrew.
12: Melissa, thank you. In tonight's deep dive, we're focusing on the Ebola outbreak in Central Africa and specifically the challenges of stopping this spread. The Democratic Republic of Congo now says there are 321 confirmed Ebola cases and 48 confirmed deaths. In Uganda, health officials say there are 15 confirmed cases and one death. It comes as the International Rescue Committee warns the Ebola outbreak is larger and more advanced than those officials' numbers suggest. Joining me now is Dr. Carlos Del Rio. He's a professor of infectious diseases at Emory University School of Medicine. Dr. Del Rio, how is this Ebola outbreak different from the one back in 2014? And do you think the current approach from health officials is working?
15: Well, thank you for having me. The current Ebola outbreak is different because it comes with a different type of Ebola virus. In the past, most outbreaks have been due to the Zaire Ebola virus. This outbreak is from a different type of Ebola virus called the Bundibugyo type of Ebola. And for that Ebola virus, this is the third outbreak we have with this virus. And we really don't have very good diagnostic tests. We don't have a vaccine and we don't have effective therapeutics. So a lot of the work that had been done to develop vaccine and therapeutics for what was a typical Ebola outbreak, it don't work at this time. So the reality is we simply are not prepared as if this has been an outbreak of the typical Ebola virus, the Zaire Ebola virus, we would be in a very different position.
12: Meanwhile, U.S. health officials are stressing the global risk remains low. Can you explain how infectious disease experts may have come to that conclusion, given that no specific vaccines or treatments even exist for the strain?
15: Well, there are a couple of issues. The outbreak is occurring in a fairly remote area, so it's not like many people will get out of there quickly and will be able to travel to places. But we're going to see people leaving this place and going to other places, and some of them may make it healthy enough. Because once you develop symptoms and you're sick, you really are not able to travel or to move. You know, you start getting really sick, and therefore you cannot really get out. You will want to be home. You will want to be in a hospital. But if people get out before they develop symptoms, they could potentially travel to places, and they can go, you know, anywhere in the world. We're a plane away from an outbreak. And therefore, while the risk of a global spread is low, the potential of cases going to other places remains and continues to be high. And we have to not forget that the World Cup is about to start, and we're going to have people, players and fans from all over the world coming to North America, to Canada, to the U.S., to Mexico to watch the matches. So the possibility of somebody with Ebola, you know, coming out and coming to those places, I think is real and something that we all need to be prepared for.
12: All right, Dr. Carlos Del Rio, thank you. Coming up, the extreme weather threat for millions. We're tracking where you could see tornadoes, flash flooding, and temperatures in the 90s. Also ahead, mall rats are making a comeback. Why Gen Z teenagers are heading back to the mall.
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26: 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You work with the police?
25: 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Like
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25: 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Our killer was also a sprinter.
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12: Welcome back. We're tracking severe weather in the northern plains. North and South Dakota could get damaging wind and even a few tornadoes as the storms move into Nebraska and Wyoming later this week. ABC meteorologist Kenton Jawecki has the forecast.
40: Andrew, we are watching for that severe weather today, tomorrow, and Thursday in the northern plains. There is a low-pressure system coming in out of Canada, and it's going to keep daily severe weather threats here, including Bismarck down to Rapid City and Scottsbluff, Nebraska today. That's for damaging winds and large hail, but a few tornadoes are also going to be possible there. Tomorrow, then, it moves just a little bit farther to the east, but still in that same region. As we head into Thursday, we're looking at South Dakota and parts of Nebraska, including Alliance, Chadron, up to Rapid City, and over to Watertown and Sioux Falls there in South Dakota, and that is going to be, again, for damaging winds and large hail. There's really a big, large hail threat there on Thursday for that area. A lot of that reason that it's staying there for a few days is because of a high pressure system that's over the Great Lakes. It's slowly going to move through the east, south through the east as we head through the end of this week. It's going to be very warm. It's already bringing that warm temperature today there where it's at, 83 in Minneapolis today, 75 in Chicago. You can see it's only in the 70s along the East Coast. That's actually below average for areas for like Washington, D.C. and to the south of there. But by this weekend, it's really warming up. We're talking about 90s for D.C. for a couple days, even New York City as well, Friday, Saturday, and Boston, at least on Friday, you're looking at 90 degrees. Meanwhile, CMA Fest, don't forget about that in Nashville. It's going to be a hot one for you folks to go into Nashville. Middle to upper 80s expected there. Expect a little bit of humidity mixed in with that also. And then you can see for next week, we're really starting to feel like summer here with above average temperatures into the middle of June. Andrew.
12: It's time now for tonight's social story. That's where we post three stories on our social media and you decide what we take a closer look at. Today's choices: teens returning to the mall, the race to save missing cave miners, and the U.S. preparing for the World Cup. With 42%, you chose teens returning to the mall. And it seems like Gen Z is shopping for nostalgia, leading to a big spike in young people heading to the mall instead of ordering clothes and other items online. ABC's Elizabeth Schulze has more on what's behind the trend.
0: Shopping.
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6: Come with me to do a little bit of shopping at the mall.
1: New data from PwC shows 57% of malls across the U.S. saw a boost in foot traffic over the past year from shoppers between the ages of 14 and 29.
7: Gen X built the mall rat era. Millennials passed on it, and Gen Z's bringing it back. They grew up the most immersed in technology of any generation that has come before them. Yet they spend the most time in person at malls of any generation.
8: They're looking for places they don't have to be on their phones all the time.
7: That's exactly right.
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9: I definitely like in person over online. Being able to like try stuff on and actually seeing like the texture and like the material of the clothes.
10: Probably once or twice a week, probably just go in there for the fun of it.
1: For major mall operators fighting years of store closures, it's welcome nostalgia. Macerich, which owns dozens of malls across the U.S., says it recently created a Gen Z committee at the company. And Simon Property Group, the owner of more than 200 shopping centers, now credits Gen Z with a jump in sales.
7: There's a real appeal in the experience of being there, which really aligns with the type of consumers that Gen Z are. They're budget aware and experience driven, and they're looking for places to gather.
12: Elizabeth, thank you. And take a moment to scan the QR code on your screen. 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Coming up here on ABC News Live, the race for the next mayor of Los Angeles, who's ahead as voters head to the polls in America's second largest city. But first, game one of the Stanley Cup Final, the Hurricanes facing off against the Golden Knights. The keys to tonight's matchup, next.
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12: The NBA Finals, the Knicks and Spurs are set to tip off for Game 1 tomorrow. ABC's Will Reeve is in San Antonio with more.
18: When the Spurs and Knicks last faced each other in the NBA Finals, the world was a little different. The top song on the charts was Jennifer Lopez, If You Had My Love, and the big tech scare was the Y2K bug. Now here we are 27 years later, and we're all a bit wary of AI now. And fittingly, until last week, the top song on the charts was Ella Langley, Choosin' Texas, because that is where we are, San Antonio, ahead of Game 1. The Spurs hosting here, they're led by Victor Wembanyama. He has been as advertised in his career. 7'4" Frenchman, just 22 years old, absolutely amazing. And this whole Spurs team is quite young. They have no finals experience, but that doesn't seem to matter. They just knocked off the top seed, defending champion, Oklahoma City Thunder, on the road in Game 7 to get to these finals. The Knicks, meanwhile, have been rolling. They haven't lost in over a month. They lost on April 23rd, and then they ripped off 11 straight wins by the highest average margin of victory in NBA playoff history. They are led by Jalen Brunson. He's their superstar. And his dad, Rick Brunson, is an assistant coach for the Knicks, and he played for the Knicks once upon a time in the finals in 1999 against the Spurs, in fact. That makes some history, because now Rick and Jalen are the first father-son duo to play in the NBA Finals for the same team. So this is a matchup that couldn't be more hyped. Everyone's incredibly excited. You got fans on both sides. You've got the celebrities in New York, Timothy Chalamet, Kylie Jenner, Ben Stiller on down the list. Here in San Antonio, you have the Salesian Sisters, the basketball watching and playing nuns who have gone a bit viral. And the New York City subway system getting in on the act. Entrances to some stations around Madison Square Garden getting painted orange and blue in Knicks colors. And the mayor of New York signing an executive order repealing the bedtimes of New York City kids as the Knicks are on this run to the finals. And Game 1 is tomorrow night here in San Antonio. Spurs versus Knicks. It's the NBA Finals. It's 8:30 Eastern, only on ABC.
12: Now to the National Hockey League, the Stanley Cup playoff now comes down to these two teams, the Carolina Hurricanes and Vegas Golden Knights, set to face off for Game 1 of the final matchup tonight. I'm joined by ESPN reporter and senior NHL writer Greg Wyshynski. Greg, the Hurricanes breezed through these playoffs as they have in the last few years, but this time they actually got to the final. What are the keys for the Hurricanes to hoist Lord Stanley?
19: Well, the big question for them year after year was, could they get a big goal at a big time in the playoffs? And the answer this year has been yes so far. It's clearly the best offensive team coach Rod Brind'Amour has had with the Hurricanes. And if they can continue their offensive streaks in these playoffs, I think they're going to be in good shape. More than that, goalie Freddie Anderson is a key. In the past, he's been hurt. He's been pulled from series. He's been their best goalie this year in these playoffs. And without question, the best goalie in the playoffs overall.
12: And talking about big goals and big moments, the Golden Knights wing Mitch Marner is on an absolute tear with 7 goals and 14 assists, I believe, in the playoffs so far. You think he can keep this level of play up in the final?
19: He's one of my favorite stories of the postseason. You have to remember, Mitch Marner comes from the Toronto Maple Leafs, where he was the symbol of all of their playoff failure and got the label as being a playoff choker. He leaves, he goes to Vegas, he's the leading scorer in the playoffs. A great redemption arc for Mitch Marner. You know, it's going to be an interesting chess match between these two teams. I mean, the Golden Knights have bigger offensive stars than Marner, Jack Eichel, Mark Stone, but both of these teams love to defend, love to control the puck. It could be a bit of a chess match in Game 1.
12: Carolina has the home ice tonight. How much do you think that'll play into the matchup?
19: Well, you know, it all kind of goes in Carolina's favor when you start to talk about these intangibles. They have home ice advantage for the series, and they are also an incredibly rested team in these playoffs. They swept the first round. They swept the second round. They got through the third round in only 5 games. It's hard to get any more rest and relaxation than the Carolina Hurricanes have had. And on top of that, they'll be able to have the comforts of home in this series against Vegas.
12: And you know, they say a hot goalie, sometimes that's all you need. Who's got the advantage in net?
19: Yeah, I think Freddie Anderson's been the better goalie of the two. Carter Hart of the Vegas Golden Knights has gotten better as the playoffs have gone on for them. His best numbers were in the conference final for them. But Freddie has been the last line of defense, especially on the Carolina penalty kill, where that's going to be a real key. The Vegas power play, extremely talented. They put five forwards out there. Carolina's penalty kill is going to be a key to the series, and their best penalty killer is their goaltender, Freddie Anderson.
12: All right, Greg Wyshynski, thank you. And make sure to watch Game 1 of the 2026 Stanley Cup Final beginning tonight at 8 p.m. Eastern on ABC. Coming up here on ABC News Live, attorney and soon-to-be mother of four and second lady of the United States, Usha Vance, opens up to our Lindsay Davis about diversity in America and if she thinks her husband would make a good president.
0: America.
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10: Stay calm, Mr. Johnson. You're gonna freak kids out.
11: Is this hard to talk about?
12: Yeah.
13: Seattle ground, it's about to take off. It's going to be crazy. I did a kind of a bad thing.
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13: Yeah.
15: He hasn't flown an airplane before.
16: How did he get that plane in the airplan? How did no one know?
13: Hey, you think this thing can do a barrel roll?
17: Trying to figure out how to use the autopilot first.
13: Boring.
18: He's going upside
19: Holy
18: down.
19: Bro. Holy.
20: Can we cut the cameras?
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21: I'm so excited. We're doing it.
22: I'm not full-time hot. I'm part-time hot. Let me be clear. I'm part-time. I could pull off, like, going on a red carpet, but I also can get asked to leave a 7-Eleven. I have lunch. Look at me. Look at me.
21: Look at this guy trying to leave.
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0: Says, where they lead, one never knows. But this is a direct contrast from Iranian state media who just yesterday said it was suspending all negotiations over the conflict between Israel and Lebanon. Now back here stateside, a federal judge ruled to allow a progressive group to fly a 8647 flag in D.C. The decision rejects the Department of Justice's claim that the phrase 86 is a threat against President Trump. They say it could be interpreted as a threat to kill President Donald Trump. The 8647 message also got former FBI Director James Comey recently indicted. Comey maintains his innocence. The two cases are unrelated. And out west, who wants to be a billionaire? It might cost you in California with a one-time 5% tax on billionaires who reside in the state. A healthcare workers union there recently submitted the signatures required to put the tax to a vote as a ballot measure in November. About 90% of that new tax revenue would go towards healthcare, which has seen steep federal funding cuts recently. And the countdown is on in California as a contentious race unfolds in Los Angeles for the city's next mayor. Incumbent Karen Bass facing off against two challengers.
1: ABC News, I'm Michelle Franzen. Acting Attorney General Todd Blanche grilled by both Republican and Democrats at a House subcommittee hearing about President Trump's so-called anti-weaponization fund. The DOJ says the nearly $1.8 billion was to compensate victims of alleged political persecution and carved out of a settlement related to the president's dropped IRS case. Blanche, when asked about the fund, says it's now being nixed.
2: We're not moving forward with the fund.
1: It comes after a judge temporarily froze the funds pending litigation. Voters are casting ballots in primary races across six states today, including California, where the race for governor is heating up, along with local races. Robin Clay on why he turned out.
3: It's extremely important to vote, especially in the more local elections, because those are the ones that have the most impact on us in our everyday lives.
1: Russia launching another major missile and drone attack on Ukraine. Authorities say more than a dozen people have been killed in Ukraine's capital, as well as Dnipro. This is ABC News.
4: Council here in Los Angeles, and that has kind of opened the door then for Spencer Pratt, to a registered Republican running as an independent, though, to really target the mayor, specifically with his campaign, talking about her failures, especially with the wildfires, when you're talking about the fact that Spencer Pratt's home actually was among those that burnt down. And so Karen Bass, of course, has been fighting to keep her seat, but we are looking at essentially a three-way tie based on recent polling heading into this very high-stakes primary.
0: And you know, Trevor, AI has been a huge topic of discussion in this election. Why is that?
4: Yeah, it's a new age, Andrew, and what we're seeing here, specifically from the Pratt campaign, they are not specifically generating the artificial intelligence, but they are sharing and reposting videos generated by a created by a lot of Spencer Pratt supporters, and they can show things as extreme as showing Spencer Pratt as Batman and Karen Bass as the Joker, things like that, and that can be very polarizing. There are plenty of people that are supporting Spencer Pratt that think it's all in good fun, that it's simply a political attack ad, that are always kind of extreme and are kind of a part of the fabric of American culture, particularly when it comes to voting. But there are also people that say that this should be strictly over the line when you're talking about politics, because if you are allowed to create things out of thin air, it could potentially be a slippery slope to creating candidates saying things that they did not say or doing things that they didn't do, having stances that they never had. That has led to a lot of provocative talk here in Los Angeles, and that's been a lot of the Spencer Pratt campaign, not just to talking about the artificial intelligence, but also how he speaks about clearing out the homeless population. And there are a few different issues where he has generated a lot of talk. And that, I think, is part of the reason we're seeing so many people out here at the polls.
0: All right, Trevor Ault on the ground for us. Thank you. And be sure to tune in tonight at 7 p.m. Eastern to ABC News Live for our special coverage of tonight's primaries. Second Lady Usha Vance is launching a summer reading challenge, offering students a chance to win a trip to the White House if they reach their summer reading goals. Vance, a mother of three children under 8 years old, with another on the way, tells our Lindsay Davis why she's focused on literacy proficiency rates in America's youth.
5: So this is your second annual Summer Reading Challenge. Can you just tell us about the significance of the initiative and the goal?
6: Yes, it is the second one. Last year, it was an idea that we had really at the last minute as we were thinking about ways to enhance childhood literacy and get kids reading over the summer and sort of stave off some of the summer learning loss that traditionally happens every year. So we did a little pilot program, and it was a success beyond what we had hoped. So this year, we're having a big rollout all over the country. We have schools and libraries and all sorts of institutions that are partnering with us, and we're hoping to get kids everywhere.

0: We're reading.
1: You've also recently launched a podcast, Storytime with the Second Lady, where you have guests come on and read children's books. Why is this so important to you?
0: Well, I have three kids of my own, and actually we're having a fourth in July.
1: Congratulations.
0: Thank you. And I grew up reading all the time. It was really fundamental to the way that I grew up, to how we kind of existed as a family. So that was always something that was just really important to me generally. But in the last couple of years, I've been reading a lot more about literacy statistics, about the changes that have been happening in schools and homes. And it is troubling to me that our literacy proficiency rates are so much lower now than they were even when I was a child. And that we're seeing a continuous decline. And I wanted to do something to help with that, you know, to help other families have the same kind of joy that I had.
2: Thank you so much.
1: You've been described as a bookworm. Often you were cited on the campaign trail with a book in hand. Can you share what you might be reading right now?
0: Sure. Well, I have a book club that I'm a member of, so I'm supposed to start a new book called Flashlight in the next week or two. Most recently, I read Death Comes for the Archbishop by Willa Cather, which, you know, I probably should have read years ago, but I'm so glad that I found it now. It's just a wonderful book.
1: Do you have a favorite book?
0: Oh, I think that that changes by year and by situation. As a child, I was always an Austen fan, and so that's kind of carried through. And I do really, I love British literature. That's sort of where a lot of my favorite books come from. But I've enjoyed all sorts of different things recently.
1: Do your kids, is there a favorite book in the Vance household that your kids like to be read or read?
0: So they have really eclectic tastes, and we just have hundreds of children's books. For my daughter right now, her name is Mirabelle, and we found this book series about a witch named Mirabelle. So that is what she demands all the time, and it's pretty fun. So we enjoy reading that out loud.
1: With your kids, the oldest 8, how do you all manage screen time?
0: Well, we have some of it. We do a family movie night once a week, usually on a Friday or Saturday, where we all sit down and watch something together. And then, you know, there might be special treats where we watch something else together during the week or something like that. But for the most part, we just sort of pretend that they don't exist. Mm. And that's our way of doing it. So it's always the last thing that we think of, if that makes sense. And we try to be outside or play with our dog or play games or do things like that rather than turn it on whenever possible.
1: And with this initiative, obviously you have a value in kids exploring creativity and reading original work. Given that, what are your thoughts on artificial intelligence, and do you see that as a tool that can be helpful for students?
0: I think it potentially could. I think the question is how it's deployed, and that's a question that I obviously haven't been really focused on and studying myself. But let me give you an example. This isn't my kids using artificial intelligence, but my son was really interested in getting a full translation of the Odyssey and the Iliad. He was excited about that.
1: 8-year-old.
0: Yeah. He's read younger versions of it, and he just loves the adventure story. But translations can be really variable, and I'm certainly no expert in, you know, what has the most appropriate content, what might be the most challenging, what might be the goriest, all of those sorts of things. So I actually use ChatGPT to screen different translations and figure out what to look at to find something that was more age appropriate for him.
1: You also have another initiative right now for the 250th anniversary, a bookmark design competition where children are encouraged to design an image of what America means to them. Given this time of polarization, anxiety, uncertainty, what does America currently look like to you?
0: Well, I think America looks today, in its fundamental sense, very much the way that I thought about it as a child. It's a place where people have come from all over the world to form a, you know, a society that has all sorts of shared values, a history that's really beautiful, full of all sorts of amazing things that had never been tried before. And we all get to be the inheritors of that tradition and all get to carry it forward. So the bookmark competition was something that the National Endowment for the Arts put together. And I just got to judge the final submissions. But it was really amazing to see how kids were all drawing on this history in different ways, different artistic traditions, but to tell a story of continuity between themselves and the people who were here 250 years ago.
1: There was an op-ed article in the New York Times earlier this month that attributed the falling birth rate to, quote, young people's inescapable and crushing sense that the future is too uncertain for the lifelong commitment of parenthood. In this moment, what gives you hope about the future?
0: Well, my children give me hope about the future. They are just bright stars in the world, right? Like, everything that they do is so exciting. Everything that they see for the first time is thrilling to them. There is so much joy in teaching them about the world and teaching about them about what they can do. And I see people around me who are my age who have done all sorts of incredible things. I know that the children today are going to be able to do that as well. And so I think that having children, spending time with children, really investing in them is a vote of confidence in the future. And a vote of confidence that this country will be here when they are children, when their children are children, and will still be capable of doing really great things.
2: Our thanks to Lindsay Davis for that interview. Well, the urgent race to rescue two miners still stranded in a flooded Laos cave is becoming even more dire, with rescuers up against heavy downpours of rain. Now first responders are trying to find another way in. Foreign correspondent Britt Clennett joins us with the latest.
3: Hey, Andrew. Well, rescue divers, they are pushing their way through very tight, jagged crevices in a race to save these two people still trapped in the cave in Laos. It's now 2 weeks since they first entered the cave searching for gold when it was just inundated with floodwater. One of the coordinators reported hearing knocking sounds, but other divers we've since spoken to say that could actually be a false alarm. The rescuers do say it is still possible that these two are alive. One of the divers telling us they're looking at several possible entry points to a sixth chamber where the men could be, deeper in from where the other five were found and made it out after being trapped for more than a week. Those scenes of joy and relief, you'll remember, now turning into sheer trepidation, as now rescue teams say they are up against the most hazardous part of this operation, and a setback too, because two of the passages which they thought might lead to that sixth chamber, they turned out to be dead ends, unfortunately. So we are talking pitch black conditions, a maze of tunnels, and also tropical downpours, which threatened to fill the cave right back up again. Andrew?
2: Britt Clennett, thank you. Coming up, a new study reveals a shocking number of young people now use AI for mental health support. What researchers are saying about the trend. Also ahead, new video of Sabrina Carpenter's alleged stalker. What police are saying about the man who tried breaking into the pop star's home.
4: Whenever, wherever news breaks, it's so important to always remember that lives are changed.
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0: 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Health officials are warning about the rising number of flea-borne typhus cases. ABC News' Melissa Adan has more on this story.
1: Typhus is caused by a bacteria that is spread to humans from contact with fleas, usually through an interaction with a flea-infested animal. The symptoms are very similar to a cold, fever, chills, body aches, nausea, cough, and rash on the stomach, chest, and back are most common. If not treated quickly, it can cause severe illness, organ damage, and even death in rare instances. Typhus is diagnosed with a blood test, but a caution, it may not always come back positive in the first week after infection. Once identified, doctors can easily treat with antibiotics. The best way to avoid typhus is to steer clear of fleas. Keep your pets up to date on flea control, properly store food, and keep lids on trash cans to prevent contact with rodents and wild animals. When handling sick or dead animals, always use protection such as gloves, long sleeves, and insect repellent. With this Medical Minute, I'm Melissa Adan.
0: A new study reveals about 1 in 5 young people in the U.S. have used AI chatbots to address their mental health. Researchers surveyed people ages 12 to 21 in November of last year and found that more than 40% of them use chatbots as therapy at least once a month. Now scientists are raising concerns about whether it's really helping. ABC News medical correspondent Dr. Darian Sutton is here now for more in today's checkup. So they looked at a large group, right?
2: Yes.
0: 12 to 21 years old. What else did they find?
2: Well, this was a nationally representative survey, and it was published within the Journal of American Medical Association. And as you pointed to, they found that 1 in 5 young adults reported using AI chatbots for mental health support. That represents nearly 8 million adolescents. And I think what's key here is the trend, a 50% increase when you compare to similar surveys from the year prior. But the highest use was among those who were 18 to 21. That was nearly a quarter of the total population reporting that they're using AI chatbots for mental health support. And it's not just as a replacement, it's also a supplement. Adolescents who spoke to a doctor were actually more likely to use AI chatbots. And Andrew, this is happening in the setting of a national youth mental health crisis. The Surgeon General defining youth mental health as a public issue of our time as issues such as anxiety and depression continue to increase.
0: Now, those researchers also found that 92% of those young people who were surveyed said that they found using AI helpful.
2: Yes.
0: So if they found it helpful, what's the problem?
2: That's the big debate here. You know, it's understandable why people might turn to AI. It's easy to get, it's immediate, it's private, and also, most importantly, it is free, especially in a time when it can become increasingly difficult. But experts warn that AI is not a therapist. It's a predictive language system, and that can make it easy to mistake emotionally supportive responses for medically sound advice. And although support is helpful, it's not always what people need in those moments. And that's why therapists are trained to identify and challenge disrupted thoughts or dangerous thoughts, and to be able to recognize suicidality as well as concerns for abuse, and also to escalate for concerns of a crisis. That is what AI cannot predictably do, and that's where risk comes into play.
0: You touched on it a little bit there. Chatbots, why would you go to one? Well, because it's cheaper than going to a therapist in most cases there. So how is this any different, though, than, say, before the age of AI and going and just doing a Google search on mental health?
2: Well, I think the big concern here is that AI is most often going to respond in a way that makes you flattered, that supports you, keeps you coming back. That might not be the best help that someone needs. And so I think it's so important to understand and decipher between what is AI, what is just support, and what is medically sound advice. And then also advising parents to understand what resources are available. Of course, we know the Lifeline 988, reaching out to school counselors, talking to doctors. But it's also important to understand those symptoms. For children, adolescents, depression doesn't always look like sadness. It can most often look like irritability. Anxiety doesn't look like worry. It can most often look like avoidance. So making sure that you're detecting and surveying those symptoms, talking about your feelings, opening up that conversation, and then making sure that you're reaching out when you're in need. Of course, we see these statistics. It's important to remember that if you're reaching out and even talking to another parent about it, you're most likely to be talking to someone who's suffering and dealing with it rather than talking to someone just simply about it.
0: Doctor, do you think that this is an all or nothing principle, either go to a therapist or don't use AI at all when it comes to mental health?
2: I'd have to say absolutely not. AI is something that is inevitable. It's something that's a part of our culture. It's a growing part of our culture. I think that what we have to do now is to understand how to respond to it, to regulate it, and understand how to decipher between, again, what is just simple AI slop versus true medically sound advice, and knowing those signs and symptoms where you need to get help. If it's altering your life in a negative way, that's when you should talk to a professional. But if you need some supportive advice or just a supportive moment when you're trying to go through something stressful during that day, that might be where AI can help.
0: So everything in moderation.
2: Everything in moderation.
0: All right, Dr. Sutton, thank you so much.
2: Of course.
0: Coming up here on ABC News Live, the terrifying ordeal for Sabrina Carpenter, how she responded to an alleged stalker who wasn't the sharpest tool. And Steph Curry ends his search for a new shoe deal, why his pick is tipping off some controversy.
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0: Headlines we're following: a deadly shooting spree in eastern Iowa. Police say a gunman killed six people yesterday, then shot and killed himself, opening fire at two homes and a business. Local school officials say the victims included two district employees and two students. Investigators say it happened after an apparent domestic dispute. And security preparations kicking off ahead of the World Cup. Measures set to include dozens of agencies, as well as robot dogs and drones. Homeland Security officials now saying people flying their own drones will be a top concern. The FAA warns operators entering restricted airspace could face fines up to $100,000. Meantime, the World Cup trophy was on display today at the Natural History Museum here in New York, where Mayor Zoran Mamdani was on hand for part of a trophy tour of sorts of host cities leading up to the tournament. And Steph Curry ending his search for a new sneaker deal. ESPN reports he signed a 10-year endorsement contract with controversial Chinese sportswear company Li Ning. Curry left Under Armour back in November. U.S. officials and human rights organizations have said Li Ning uses forced labor to produce their goods. Grammy winner Sabrina Carpenter now winning a temporary restraining order against a man she says has been stalking her. The pop star says she, or he, even tried to force his way into her home. ABC News' Hannah Batah has more.
1: Images of an alleged stalker at pop star Sabrina Carpenter's front door, obtaining a temporary restraining order against a 31-year-old man who tried to enter her Los Angeles home. According to court documents, on May 23rd, Ring cameras capturing William Applegate breaching security fencing and approaching her front door, where he physically grabbed the lever and forcefully pushed down. The documents say he pretended to know the singer, Carpenter's security team removing him. He was later arrested after refusing to leave, returning to the area two more times in the 48 hours after his release from custody. The singer says she has never met Applegate and has no desire to. Carpenter's security team determining the alleged stalking began April 20th, with the pop star describing his actions as deliberate, calculated, and aggressive, which is deeply alarming.
2: There is no sort of simple answer or solution to these cases where they don't escalate. The emotional toll on the victim can really be quite high.
1: Other major celebrities over the years enduring stalkers as well, notably Jennifer Aniston back in 2025 when a man was charged with stalking and crashing his car into her home. And earlier this year, a woman firing shots at Rihanna's home.
2: The problem with restraining orders are that there's not law enforcement 24/7 at anybody's door.
0: Hannah Batah, thank you. The news never stops. You can find us anywhere you stream live news. And if you're on the go, we're on the ABC News app and abcnews.com, too. I'm Andrew Dimbert. Thanks for streaming with us. There's more news up next. Stay with us.
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0: AMA.
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31: I'm Robin Roberts in Southern California, covering those devastating wildfires. 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
32: I'm Andrew Dimbert in New York right now on ABC News Live. Our big story, high-stakes primaries underway. Just hours left until polls close. The contentious races all leading up to the midterms. Plus, in our spotlight, break out the beagles. Viral videos showing activists freeing dogs from an animal testing facility. How they did it, and is it legal? And sweet land of liberty. Disney celebrates America 250 like only Disney can, uniquely sharing our country's defining moments. ABC News Live Reports starts now. We begin with our big story, voters casting ballots in critical primaries across several states, including California. One of the most closely watched contests there, the race for L.A. mayor, pitting Spencer Pratt in a dead heat against incumbent Karen Bass and Councilmember Nick.
33: From ABC News, I'm Michelle Franzen. Polls remain open for several more hours across six states holding primary races. In California, two high-profile races are in the spotlight.
34: This could be a very late night tonight and maybe days before we have any firm answers with so many mail-in ballots being sent in. When it comes to mayor here in L.A., Karen Bass, her former ally Nithya Raman, and Spencer Pratt, the former reality star, very close in the polling numbers. Bass is leading by a hair, even though her favorability in office has not been good. In all politics being local, yes, it comes down to crime and homelessness, but this race is very much about the wildfire response here. There are Angelenos who believe Karen Bass was not strong in the face of those wildfires last year, and that really hurt her. Alex Stone, ABC News, Los Angeles.
33: A day after President Trump said he would abide by a judge's order freezing the $1.8 billion anti-weaponization fund pending litigation, acting Attorney General Todd Blanche says that fund now is being nixed.
35: You're right that there's a date that in the case in the East District of Virginia in June, but we are not moving forward with the fund.
33: The fund facing bipartisan criticism, and questions remain about the terms of the settlement between the Trump Justice Department and President Trump's IRS case. Here's ABC's Catherine Folders.
36: Another judge in Florida
0: is probing the overall conduct of how the settlement came together in the first place. She wants answers about whether Trump, in his personal capacity, essentially colluded with the government he runs from the beginning to extract money, if you will, from the federal government.
1: Secretary of State Marco Rubio grilled at a Senate hearing today about the war with Iran and the on-again, off-again talks on a peace deal. Rubio echoing President Trump that talks are active.
2: And I say talks because talks with Iran are not like talks with Switzerland. Okay, they're very different. They require the use of intermediaries, unfortunately. But there is the prospect before us, which could happen today, it could happen tomorrow, it could happen next week.
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1: Millions of residents from the south all the way to the northern plains are bracing for severe storms today. Damaging winds, large hail, and possible tornado outbreaks are the threat. The Vatican has come out in support of mandating radio receivers and broadcasts remain fully accessible, especially for vehicles. It comes as the Digital Networks Act is being debated at the European level. That regulation aims to reshape Europe's digital communications landscape. Uber has released its latest lost and found index, and there's a growing number of expected and odd items.
5: The most common items left behind in Ubers include phones, wallets, luggage, and, of course, keys. Among what Uber calls the most unique items left behind this year, a toboggan, an ankle monitor, 2 wedding dresses, and 2 pounds of Gushers, the blue raspberry flavor. It's the 10th year Uber has put out an index of items left behind in its cars. The top unique items from previous years include a taxidermied rabbit last year, 500 grams of caviar back in 2022, and divorce papers in 2018. Mike Dubosky, ABC News.
1: As for the most forgetful city, according to Uber, New York. Game 1 between the New York Knicks and San Antonio Spurs tips off in Texas tomorrow night. Bloomberg reports some Knicks season ticket fans are facing a dilemma, agonizing over trading a once-in-a-lifetime experience for tens of thousands of dollars if they sell their season tickets.
6: Hunter charged with attacking the Capitol on January 6th, the fund prompting backlash from Democrats.
7: Trump wants the American people to pay for handouts for MAGA billionaires, cop-beating January 6th insurrectionists, and his own family.
6: As well as from Republican lawmakers.
9: I'm not sure that a billion-dollar-plus slush fund is the answer.
6: Last month, lawmakers pressing Acting Attorney General Blanche about possible payouts to people who assaulted police officers on January 6th.
10: Anybody in this country is eligible to apply if they believe they were a victim of weaponization.
32: Our thanks to Armando. Now to talks to end the war in Iran. President Trump posting on social media today, quote, where they lead, one never knows. It comes amid rising tensions between Trump and Israeli Prime Minister Benjamin Netanyahu, specifically over Israel expanding its military operation in Lebanon. And on Capitol Hill today, Secretary of State Marco Rubio testifying for the first time since the start of the war. ABC's foreign correspondent Tom Sufi Burridge has more from Jerusalem.
12: Yeah, I think it's worth noting, Andrew, tonight we are still waiting to hear Iran's response to the latest U.S. proposal in the negotiations. I mean, we got an insight from Secretary of State Marco Rubio at his hearing in Congress today. I mean, he was quizzed pretty heavily on what had been achieved in the war. He reiterated the Trump administration's argument that Iran's military has been debilitated. He was pressed on the fact that Iran is now using the Strait of Hormuz as massive leverage against the U.S. He did give an insight and said that there wouldn't be any sanctions relief or the unfreezing of financial assets belonging to Iran prior to Iran signing on to what's being dubbed a memorandum of understanding, a kind of interim deal in which Iran would drop its control over the Strait of Hormuz, allow those 1,500 or so commercial vessels which are trapped in the waters to the west of there to get through that critical waterway and out to global markets in return for the U.S. dropping its blockade on Iranian ports. I mean, a lot is hinging right now on the situation in Lebanon. Yes, Israel has stepped back from strikes against the Iranian proxy Hezbollah in the capital, Beirut, but Israel continues strikes today in southern Lebanon against Hezbollah. Tens of thousands of Israeli troops remain on the ground occupying part of southern Lebanon. And Hezbollah is indicating it will sign up to a ceasefire, but is reiterating tonight that ceasefire has to apply to the whole of Lebanon. That might complicate things. It remains to be seen whether that's enough for Iran in terms of it signing on to this interim deal. Andrew?
32: Tom, thank you. A South Carolina jury acquitting a store owner, finding him not guilty in the high-profile murder of a black teenager in South Carolina.
8: State of South Carolina, County of Richland versus Chike Rick Chow. We, the jury, unanimously find the defendant, Chike Rick Chow, as to the charge of murder, not guilty.
32: Jury handing down the verdict in the case of a 2023 killing of a 14-year-old. The store owner allegedly shooting the teenager in the back after chasing him from his store. Prosecutors said the owner acted in anger because he wrongly thought the teen had stolen four water bottles. Defense attorney said the owner fired to defend his son only after the teen pointed a gun at him. And Meta is expanding its safety features for teens. The features on Instagram, Facebook, and Messenger will limit how frequently younger users will see topics like nutrition, weightlifting, and anxiety. ABC's Melissa Adan has more.
11: Andrew, Meta is rolling out new 13-plus content settings to their teen accounts. This new update will limit just how often teens see certain types of posts, which might be considered too mature. Now, the new safety changes can now be found on Instagram, Facebook, and Messenger teen accounts. While the social media company Meta expanded their content settings, and it basically limits the amount of certain posts teens see about body image or even mental health, essentially placing a PG-13 label on this sort of content. Now, Meta says while those topics can be helpful, it shouldn't dominate what teens see, adding its goal is to help make sure teens are having positive, age-appropriate experiences on their apps. Now, doctors say it's important that parents also set up their kids' teen accounts and make sure there's not excessive exposure to content that might influence a teen's sense of body image or even influence their habits. Well, these safety updates do come after Meta's legal losses in two child safety cases, including one right back in March when Meta was found liable for deliberately targeting kids with addictive social media design features. Andrew.
32: Melissa, thank you. Coming up here on ABC News Live, more beagles released from a troubled research facility in Wisconsin. The decades-long fight to free thousands of dogs and the questions facing activists. That's next in our spotlight.
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42: I'm so excited. We're doing it.
0: I'm not full-time hot. I'm part-time hot. Let me be clear. I'm part-time. I could pull off, like, going on a red carpet, but I also can get asked to leave a 7-Eleven. I have range. Look at me. Look at me. Look at this guy trying to leave.
1: Lock him in. Lock the door.
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32: In tonight's Spotlight, you may have seen social media posts recently showing hundreds of adorable beagles rescued from an animal research facility, even though that facility has never been charged with any wrongdoing. Other activists say their goal is ending animal testing for good. But do some of their methods break the law? Here's ABC's Whit Johnson.
3: Go, go, go!
4: A scene of controlled chaos as activists bust into an animal testing facility. But is this a rescue or is it breaking the law?
5: Let's go, guys! Let's go, guys! Let's go!
4: A month later, a different scene. Another mission that turns violent. At the center of it all, thousands of beagles, the latest flashpoint in the battle over animal testing. Now, the undercover video. The raids, the arrests, and how social media is keeping the dogs left behind in the spotlight.
6: We need to remember that there are still 500 beagles at Richland Farms.
7: We're not giving up for 1 minute on those last dogs that are at Richland. We're still fighting for them.
4: In rural Wisconsin, about 30 miles outside Madison, sits Richland Farms. For 60 years, one of the largest beagle breeding research facilities in the country. Beagles are a beloved pet for millions and two-time winner of the famous Westminster Dog Show. The small breed is known for its distinct howl and friendly, docile nature.
9: I went to law school partly to stop the abuse of animals.
23: But if you fight with us on social media...
4: Attorney and activist Wayne Shung says he's dedicated his life to fighting for the welfare and rights of animals.
24: When exactly did you get involved in some of this activism against Richland Farms?
9: It's been a 20-year campaign to try and bring light to the abuses at Richland Farms.
4: Nearly 10 years ago, Shung and two other activists broke into Richland Farms for the first time. They left with three beagles and footage revealing what it looks like inside the facility. Hundreds of dogs in small stacked wire cages, some with sores on their paws from standing on the metal grates. For that raid, Shung was charged with multiple felonies. He said he wanted to go to court, hoping it would lead to an investigation into Richland. But instead, those charges were dismissed in 2024.
25: Richland Farms maintained that it was concerned that a trial would expose them to potentially more intruders.
27: They were incredibly important and novel legal issues we were trying to address in this court case. None of these issues will be addressed now.
4: Undeterred, Shung and other activists filed a petition with the court pushing to investigate Richland. Animal testing is legal in the U.S., but activists accused Richland of breaking the law.
24: What exactly did they find there?
9: We presented evidence based on whistleblower accounts, and one was surgical mutilation of animals. They were literally cutting their tear glands out of their eyes without anesthesia and without even veterinary supervision. Just a random staff member would just hold the dog down and cut things out of their bodies.
28: I'd like to call Scott Gilbertson.
4: Scotty Gilbertson was one of those whistleblowers.
28: Mr. Gilbertson, what's your relationship to Richland Farms?
29: I'm a former employee. Basically what they said was, would it bother you if you came into work and saw a pile of dead dogs?
31: That was a question and they asked you during the interview.
29: Correct. And they ended up switching my role to just a cleaning role.
31: Describe the facility for us.
29: I worked in one of the largest buildings, one of the breeding barns. So there were around 800 to 1,000 dogs in my building at the time. And just inside, like the smell was horrible. And the sound was overwhelming.
4: Gilbertson says he never witnessed the dogs taken for walks or given proper toys. In a statement to ABC News, Richland said its animals cannot go outside for security reasons, but said the dogs are happy and healthy and they are housed in highly social settings.
29: They tried to stay away from giving pain medication because it could affect the dog's organs for when they get sold for research. They want to maintain a certain pedigree.
4: Ridgeland says that allegation is untrue and unproven. But as Gilbertson revealed in his sworn testimony, what he says alarmed him the most were the so-called cherry eye removal surgeries.
29: She handed me a dog and told me to hold them as tight as I could. And she basically took a scissors straight to their eye and severed the gland. So there's no anesthesia. She is not a licensed veterinarian.
31: And what was your initial reaction when you first experienced this?
29: It was very hard. I almost debated, like, you know, just stopping her midway through. And I just tried to look away and not think about it, I guess.
31: And to be clear, she's not a veterinarian. You're not a veterinarian, but you were performing these procedures together.
29: Right. And I had no understanding of the procedure even.
31: So there was no like post-surgery treatment or anything like that?
29: No, it was just the dogs would lick the blood off their face.
4: Due to Gilbertson's and other similar testimonies, a judge ruled there was probable cause to believe that Ridgeland had committed crimes under Wisconsin's animal cruelty laws. After months of investigation and legal wrangling, last year Ridgeland agreed that in order to avoid criminal prosecution, it would surrender its breeding license by July 1st of this year. However, the company will be allowed to continue its research. A special prosecutor's report said Ridgeland cooperated with the investigation and noted it would be difficult to prosecute. Still, about 2,000 beagles remained at Ridgeland with an uncertain fate, so Shung decided to intervene again through what he calls an open rescue.
3: So we started organizing very openly, saying to the sheriff, to the DA, look, these dogs need to help. They're being hurt. They need to be helped.
8: Keep going. Up and behind them. We're not going anywhere.
4: Early on the morning of March 15th, 2026, about 150 activists made their move.
10: All right.
3: A couple of us just cut a hole in the fence. We walked in and I took a hammer to a window, knocked a fan out of the window, and about 50 activists crawled in and started walking out with dogs.
4: Police arrested Chung at the scene, while other activists were able to grab 22 beagles.
11: That's a good girl.
4: Including these three who ended up in Brooklyn, New York.
12: So for these dogs' entire lives, they were inside of small cages, just running in circles.
4: John Boland was also arrested for helping in the rescue.
12: When they were outside for the first time, is they kind of just like froze. I've done a lot of animal rights activism in my life. I would say this is the single most powerful activism I have ever taken part in.
4: At the same time, videos of the beagles started going viral.
13: I saw on TikTok and it was so crazy because I had no idea that that was still a thing.
4: Shung organized another operation. About 1 month later, 1,000 people stormed Ridgeland. But this time, law enforcement was ready with tear gas and rubber bullets. Shung was arrested again and now charged with 4 felonies.
24: A judge said to you, you don't have the right to take the law into your own hands, referring to you breaking into this facility. Mm-hmm. Why do you believe that it's important for you to cross that line, go this far, in order to prove your point?
3: Yeah, you know, it's not about proving our point as much as it is saving the lives of animals who are suffering.
24: But what do you say to people who believe in your cause, but they disagree with your approach?
3: If people understood the context and the extraordinary efforts we've made to try and get the authorities to do the right thing, they would understand where we had no other choice.
4: A couple weeks later, Ridgeland agreed to sell 1,500 of the beagles for an undisclosed amount to rescue organizations.
14: Today is about doing what is right for the beagles.
4: Lori Simmons is the president and founder of Big Dog Ranch Rescue, one of the groups responsible for making the deal.
14: The minute we carried them out, I felt knew they were safe, they had a future ahead of them.
4: The beagles were moved by bus, even on planes, across the country, including to Second Chance Rescue in Queens, New York.
15: Some of the beagles were skinnier than they should be. They had injuries on their paw pads. Some of them were bleeding.
4: Activists estimate there are still about 500 dogs left at Ridgeland. In response to ABC News questions, the company wrote, "No court, agency, or investigator has ever made a finding of animal cruelty at our veterinary health research facility." In response to claims by former employees, Ridgeland says secretly embedding activists in health research facilities is a common animal rights strategy, and frequently the claims do not hold up under scrutiny.
0: Living in cages is not their choice.
4: Activists argue Ridgeland is just the tip of the iceberg. According to the USDA, there are more than 40,000 dogs used for animal testing nationwide.
7: We're not going to give up until all of that is shut down.
4: Meanwhile, across the country, hundreds of Ridgeland Beagles, like this one named Bo, are ready for a fresh start in their forever homes.
15: Dogs are so resilient. They're love sponges, you know. They soak up all the love and they give it back in return.
32: Whit, thank you. And earlier today, Big Dog Ranch Rescue announced it secured the release of an additional 135 beagles from Ridgeland Farms. They say that brings the total number of rescue beagles to 1,635. Coming up, the party 2.5 centuries in the making. We'll give you a sneak peek at Disney's America 250 celebration after the break.
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36: And then an epic Friday night party from New York to New Orleans, co-hosted by me, Lara, and Lindsay Davis. 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
36: From Delaware to Alaska, David Muir kicks off our July 4th coverage at 5 a.m. as the sun rises on our 250th Celebration of America. Plus, our special three-hour edition of Good Morning America. And are you ready for this? What are the seven wonders of America? ABC News and National Geographic have teamed up for the ultimate reveal, including a journey to our newest land being created right now, standing on a roaring volcano in Hawaii.
0: This is still an active volcano.
1: We are on an active volcano.
36: And from the wonders of the country to a slam dunk special broadcast from our friends at ESPN, there is a lot to see. And Saturday night, July 4th, a star-spangled bash and fireworks in Nashville. It's the biggest fireworks in the United States. As we say, happy 250th anniversary, America.
32: Sam, thank you. I'm Andrew Dimbert. Thanks for streaming with us. And as we head to break, we're looking back at the moments and people who've shaped our country today. Today, we remember George Washington crossing the Delaware River on Christmas night of 1776. The attack surprised a force of German troops fighting for Britain, leading to a Continental Army victory in the Battle of Trenton. There's more news up next. Stay with us.
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52: I'm Ashin Singh. It's Tuesday, June 2nd. You've got questions and we've got answers. This is Searched, where we're breaking down what you're asking right now in real time. Let's get right to it. We've got our Maya Ephraim here. She oversees our online search trends. Maya, how's it going? What

0: epidemic, seeing high interest in the stacked governor's race. But over in the Los Angeles mayoral race, the search data tells a uniquely California story. The breakout search is the matchup between reality TV star Spencer Pratt against incumbent Karen Bass. People are getting straight to the point and asking, does Spencer Pratt actually have a chance of winning? Turning to a high-profile trial, a South Carolina jury on Monday found store owner Rick Chow not guilty of murder in the 2023 shooting of 14-year-old Cyrus Carmack Belton. Now people are looking up the details of the case, surveillance video from the shooting, and for reactions from the teenagers.
1: ABC News, I'm Michelle Franzen. Voters casting ballots in six states in key races that could shape the midterm elections and balance of Congress. California's primary includes candidates vying to become governor. Here's ABC's Alex Stone.
2: When it comes to governor of California, Javier Becerra, the former Health and Human Services Secretary, is leading going into tonight, but it's a close race. There are 61 candidates on the ballot for governor. Democratic climate activist Tom Steyer and Fox News host Steve Hilton are also polling toward the top. At one point, it seemed like the two moving on to November could have been two Republicans. Tonight, it looks like it could be two Democrats. But Hilton is trying to take one spot, so it could be one Republican moving forward.
1: President Trump has appointed Federal Housing Finance Agency Director Bill Pulte to replace Tulsi Gabbard as the acting director of national intelligence. Following the attempted assassination of President Trump at the White House Correspondents' Dinner in April, the association has announced it's rescheduled the annual dinner for July 24th. This is ABC News.
3: Grandma, will it prevent these hacks? Like, what do we know?
4: Yeah, so some nuance here. This was a hack that used Meta's own sort of internal systems. It wasn't like people were using AI to hack into Instagram accounts. Rather, they were going to Meta customer support, talking to the AI chatbot that it had there, and basically convincing that chatbot to send them the personal, you know, reset information for these high-profile accounts. And the AI obliged. It basically did that. So from the individual's perspective here, this is kind of concerning, right? Because they don't have any control over what products Meta integrates artificial intelligence into. And that's obviously a big concern when there are kind of these security breaches. Now, I reached out to Meta recently. They have not yet gotten back to me, Ashin, but they have said recently, yesterday, as a matter of fact, that they have patched this particular security flaw and they're working to restore ownership of those hacked accounts back to their original owners.
3: Yeah, Mike, just peel back the curtain for me a sec, because you've been in all day reaching out to Meta. Are you just like shooting Zuck a text? Like, how does it actually work reaching out to a place like Meta?
4: Yeah, I'm not shooting Zuck a text exactly. I'm reaching out through email and through other means to some people over at Meta, basically just trying to confirm whether this story is accurate or not. We should mention that this was first reported by 404 Media and then got picked up and confirmed by several other outlets. So this is, just kind of the way that journalism comes together. You see something crop up and then you want to further that story. You want to kind of get it a little bit ahead of the eight ball there. And sometimes people respond to you, sometimes they don't. And that's exactly what happened today. But that's just kind of the way it goes sometimes.
3: I hear you. Mike, before I let you go, got to ask about President Obama's account, because we're seeing a ton of searches wondering, did he get hacked? What happened there?
4: Yeah, so again, some nuance here. The account that got hacked in this particular act was not the personal account of the former President Obama. Rather, it belonged to the former Obama White House. The Obama administration was pretty early to the social media game. They were the first presidency to really go online in that particular way. And those accounts, in large part, are still up. One of those accounts was hacked. But again, important to separate that account from the account that belongs to the former president, who's now a private citizen, kind of out there, you know, posting as, you know, he would as a private citizen. So that is, kind of the nuance there.
3: Mike DeBusky, appreciate you, man. It's your voice and your vote. Primary voters are hitting the ballot box today in six states. Those elections setting up matchups for the midterms. Our Avery Harper is holding it down in Washington to answer your questions about these races. Avery, first of all, happy primary day.
5: Thank you.
3: Primaries happening all over the country right now, but people are honing in on one state, California. What can you tell us about those primaries?
5: Yeah, I'll talk to you about the gubernatorial race there. It's definitely one of the biggest prizes on the board, and it's a very crowded field. I think more than 60 candidates are actually running to succeed Gavin Newsom, and it's an interesting way to run. It's called a jungle primary, where all the candidates appear on one single ballot, and regardless of party, the top two vote getters will advance to the general election in November. There are a couple of prominent Republicans who are running on the ticket.

0: today, but it's possible that we don't even see a Republican at all. So we'll just have to wait and see what happens. The polling has really been sort of muddled on who could advance.
1: That's fascinating. And that's the gubernatorial primary, but there's a lot of interest in LA's mayoral primary as well. What do we know about what's going on there?
0: Yeah, that is really becoming a three-way race, and there's lots of national attention in part because Spencer Pratt, the reality star of The Hill's fame, is a part of it. But it's also the political fight of Karen Bass's career, the biggest fight that she's going to have to wage to try and survive here, because she has been widely criticized for her responses to some of those wildfires that devastated parts of Los Angeles. There's also a progressive challenger in Nithya Raman, a councilwoman in Los Angeles, who's running in that race. Virtually all three of them are tied when you look at polling.
1: And Avery, you said it yourself, all eyes seem to be on Spencer Pratt. People are wondering, what are his actual views, and does he have a chance against someone like Karen Bass?
0: Yeah, his platform is really focused on public safety, on homelessness, and of course he's been able to mobilize lots of voters in Los Angeles around some of those wildfires. He himself lost his home in the Palisades fire, and so that has been the crux of his campaign. As far as his chances, look, he has a chance to advance to the runoff in this race. I do think he's going to have an uphill battle trying to win this outright or even win it in November if he advances, just because of the partisan lean of Los Angeles. He is running as an independent, but he's registered as a Republican.
1: And Avery, I'm just so curious. You're a political director. It is a primary day in the middle of an election season. What are these days actually like for you? Especially, does it feel like a warm-up to election day, or does each day feel like you're doing it over again?
0: Yeah, primary day is not as interesting. The primary nights are incredibly interesting, and it's a little like being in air traffic control because we're watching the returns come in. I'm talking to reporters constantly. We're trying to track what the candidates and the campaigns are saying, and then also trying to make meaning of what we see happen, because it's not just about who wins or loses tonight. It's also about what the political environment is going to look like as we get closer to midterms in November, the big day, the Super Bowl, so to speak.
1: Right. Avery, I appreciate you. You got a lot of hours ahead, so get some rest. Let's head now to a South Carolina courtroom where a jury found a local store owner not guilty in the fatal shooting of a black teen. We've got the Steve Osunsami making his search debut. Joining me now for more on today's Monday's emotional verdict. Steve-O, thank you so much for joining us. A lot of search interest about the case against Rick Chau and how it actually played out. Do you mind breaking it down for me?
2: So, Ashin, this story started in May of 2023. We covered it for World News Tonight with David Muir. As it happened, Rick Chau, who is now 61 years old, owns a Shell gas station in Richland County, South Carolina, and he had been having a problem with people stealing from his store. And on this particular day, you see video of it, there is this young man, 14-year-old, young boy, actually, 14-year-old Cyrus Carmack Belton, who enters the store, and he's seen on the surveillance video grabbing bottles of water from the refrigeration case. And then you see him put the bottles of water back in the case and then turns right back around and looks at the man who eventually is about to shoot him and says he doesn't have anything. There's a confrontation that happens in the store. And according to the gas station owner, he says that the 14-year-old pointed a gun at his son. You don't see that on camera. They run out the store. You see this continue into the street. The boy is running away from the store with his back turned towards the gunman, the owner of the store. Mr. Chau shoots him in the back, and the boy dies. There are protests at the store. This turns into a massive event in this county. And there's a weird or unusual racial dynamic here in that the victim is African-American and the shooter is Asian. But the problem happens to be at this particular store and the continued thefts at this store. Prosecutors argued that Mr. Chau was angry and that he shot this boy in anger. His lawyers argued that he was standing his ground, that the boy who had a gun that was found outside the store had pointed the gun at his son. But this verdict tonight flies in the face of what prosecutors and police at the time said. We have sound from the coroner, from the sheriff, all of these people who charged this store owner with murder, who said that the shooting was unjustified. And they argue, of course, that the video helped make the case, but the jury clearly didn't agree with that.
1: Steve, it just sounds like a harrowing recount. We're seeing a lot of searches about Cyrus Carmack Belton, the victim and his family. Any idea how they're responding?
2: Well, so far, we haven't really heard too much from the family. This is all, of course, new for them. But in the courtroom, as the verdict was read, you could hear the weeping that took place just right outside of the camera's view from his family members who were sobbing as they heard this verdict. The defendant, who was acquitted here, he remained stoic. He didn't show any expression. But for the family, this, of course, is a very difficult time.
1: Steve Osunsami, thank you so much and great reporting. Appreciate you. We just ran through your top searches, but what else is on your timeline? Let's get back to Maya. Maya, what else is trending today?
3: Ashan, the FDA has announced a nationwide voluntary recall of certain batches of the popular Motor City Pizza Company 5 cheese bread manufactured by Champion Foods over possible risk of salmonella contamination. The cheese bread was sold at big retailers like Costco, Walmart, Kroger, Target, and Publix, and is being recalled out of an abundance of caution. The manufacturer says the contamination stems from a supplier's recalled milk powder using in the seasoning blend, and no illnesses have been reported. And finally, the AI gold rush is about to hit Wall Street in a historically massive way. AI heavyweight and ChatGPT's rival Anthropic has officially filed to go public. Financial analysts are already teasing the move as a potential $1 trillion stock market debut. And searchers online are trying to get in on the action, with some even searching how to buy Anthropic pre-IPO and trying to figure out the exact date the stock will officially launch.
1: Maya, I looked this up. You actually have to be an accredited investor to be able to buy stock pre-IPO. So you got to look it up if you're qualified. And if you got the bread, maybe you make the play. I don't know if I do, though. Yeah, Maya, thank you so much. Coming up, one search always leads to another. We've got a trending topic, but that's just the surface. Tennis GOAT Serena Williams has announced a major tennis comeback. We're peeling back the layers in the spiral up next.
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13: I'm so excited. 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
14: 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I'm part-time hot. Let me be clear. I'm part-time. I could pull off, like, going on a red carpet, but I also can get asked to leave a 7-Eleven. I have range.
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17: You shouldn't be trying to steal my house.
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1: Welcome back to Search. Today's top searches are only part of the story. A simple scroll can sometimes take you down a deep rabbit hole. It's time now for The Spiral. All right, you guys can't stop asking questions about the GOAT, Serena Williams, announcing her tennis comeback. We're following your clicks and curiosity, and it looks like you guys also want to know why she's chosen to return and what to know and expect as she prepares to compete again. So let's break it down. We've got ESPN's Darcy Main up first, then Serena's former childhood coach, Rick Macy. Y'all, thank you so much for joining us. Let's volley over first to Darcy. Darcy, you wrote all about this comeback, Serena making a return to the court after 4 years. In your mind, how and why did she decide to come back?
0: Listen, that's a great question. We still really don't know that. I'm sure eventually, maybe next week, Serena will give us more insight into why she decided to come back. What we do know is that when she stepped away in 2022, she made it really clear that she didn't want to retire. She wanted to expand her family, but actually seemed conflicted about having to make that decision. She talked about male athletes not having to make that decision. And she didn't even want to use the word retire. She said evolve away from tennis. So I think she's always left the door open a little bit for herself. And she's posted training videos here and there. So there's always been this kind of hope. And I think in the last couple of months, that's obviously reached a fever pitch. But again, we don't know for sure why she's coming back. But hopefully we'll get that answer very soon. And it's exciting no matter what her answer is.
1: For sure. Now, Darcy, she'll play doubles at Queen's Club in London. Do we know why she chose there and why doubles?
0: Another great question. We don't know that for sure. What I do think is interesting is during her entire career, Queen's Club did not have an event for women. So this will be the first time she's able to play there. She loves playing on grass. She did talk about that a little bit in a statement yesterday. She's had great success at Wimbledon. She's won seven singles titles there. So she loves the grass. I think this is common speculation, is that she's going to be playing at Wimbledon, and this is a great tournament to kind of get that run started, play on grass, and play a tournament that she's never played before, and get started with doubles, just to sort of gauge where she's at this point in her comeback.
1: So you're saying she could come back for Wimbledon. That's a big deal. Now, Darcy, as a reporter covering tennis, you must be pumped. I know I'm pumped. Just how big of a comeback is this for the sport?
0: You know, this is huge. I was in Paris last week for the French Open and just talking to the players, hearing players in press conferences talk about, you know, just the rumors that she was coming back. Everyone is so excited. I can say personally, the amount of text messages, emails, DMs I've gotten in the last 24 hours about Serena Williams. I don't think I get that many on my birthday, just as a personal note. So people are really excited, and not even the typical tennis fans, of course, but in addition to that, just the casual sports fan. Everyone is so excited. She is considered the greatest of all time for a reason, and she brings this aura and this energy to every tournament, every match she plays.
1: Aura is the word. Darcy Main, thank you so much. I'm excited to bring in Rick Macy here. He's a Hall of Fame tennis coach who's known Serena since she first picked up a racket. Rick, you're the coach. So how did you react to Serena's comeback?
2: Well, it didn't surprise me. You know, I said 4 months ago she's going to tee it up again. I figured she'd play doubles. It doesn't surprise me she's on grass. That's her favorite surface. She's won seven Wimbledons, but she's going to start off in doubles. She still has one of the best serves in the world, even though she hadn't played for 4 years. And listen, you only have to cover half the court. So I think she's going to test that out a little bit. But don't be surprised if she doesn't play singles at Wimbledon. So this doesn't surprise me because she's one of the best competitors that's ever held the stick. And she still has it in the blood. And I think she's going all in.
1: Yeah, nice little doubles matchup to kind of get the toes wet again. Rick, you've had a front row seat to Serena's career. What do you make of how she's dominated the game? And how much do you think she has left in the tank?
2: Well, it didn't surprise me, you know, how she's dominated the game. When I went out to Compton and both her and BW were 9 and 10, there was a rage. There was a rage inside this little girl that I never seen. You know, everybody's competitive, but this was a different level. Then she checked all these other boxes, big, strong, fast, quick, agile, mobile, ended up with the greatest serve of all time. But the way she competes, you know, that was the X factor, because we all know tennis is a game of inches from ear to ear. So I think she's going to dive in, and I think she's going to keep on playing. And you got to remember, who's ever on the other side of the net, they know they're playing Serena Williams. So that kind of helps in her favor. But nothing would surprise me because she has the heart of a champion.
1: Yeah, Rick, as a coach, what's your advice to her for this comeback? Like, if you were sitting in the stands and still had her ear, what would you be telling her as she prepares to get back in the game?
2: Well, first, great question. But I would say, whatever you've done to win 23 Grand Slams and 7 Wimbledon, keep on doing it. But listen, have the most fun you've ever had in your life. This is must-see TV. Everybody's curious. Everybody loves Serena. You know, it's going to be a packed house. And just enjoy the moment. Listen, her kids are a little older, but she wants to compete. That's why she's coming back. She wants to compete. And I would just tell her to have the best time of your life and smile. Because when you smile, you'll go the extra mile.
1: Now, Rick, we've seen her older sister Venus return to the sport after taking a few years off. What are some of the challenges that athletes and particularly tennis players face kind of getting readjusted, not just to the pace of the game, but also just that much wear and tear on the body again?
2: Yeah, it's the physicality. And I think that's why she's starting out playing doubles. She's covering half the court. You know, it's not as much physicality involved in that. But when you play a singles match and you got to play again and again, if you're winning, that's where it becomes tough. But one of the unique things about Serena and VW, they didn't have to play a lot just because they were so competitive. So, but that's the biggest thing. You just got to get used to it because it's a whole different animal. But if anybody could go in there and be competitive, it's Serena Jamaica Williams.
1: Now, Rick, do you think a reign of Serena, a second round of Serena's reign is possibly in the cards? Or are we just happy to see her playing again?
2: Well, I think we're happy to see her play again. Let's wait and see. But listen, nothing would surprise me. I think she could beat anybody, anytime, anywhere, just because she has the firepower off the ground. She has the serve. The points on grass are a little quicker. So nothing would surprise me with Serena. I mean, look where they came from. Look where she ended up. And she just rewrites history all the time.
1: The coach to the GOAT, the legendary Rick Macy, thank you so much for joining us. Still ahead, it might be at the top of your feed, but what's the vibe? We've got your top pop culture and entertainment searches with my sis, Roxy Diaz. New bombshells are entering the villas. What to know? The Vibe Check is next.
3: 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I was in a cult, man.
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27: What in the world is going on here?
28: Something was screaming at me no, but I ignored it. There was brainwashing, mind manipulation. He was king, he was God.
29: Watching.
30: And don't you God.
28: You had to be destroyed.
31: Nothing dies in nature.
32: Is this hard to talk about?
33: Yeah,
34: Seattle ground, about to take off. It's going to be crazy. I did a kind of a bad thing.
35: So you hijacked the plane?
34: Yeah.
36: He hasn't flown an airplane before.
37: How did he get that plane in the airplane? How did no one know?
34: Hey, you think this thing can do a barrel roll?
38: Try to figure out how to use the autopilot first.
34: Boring.
39: He's going upside
40: holy
39: down.
40: Roll. Holy
41: can we cut the cameras?
34: This is probably like jail time for life, huh?
42: July 4th, 24 hours nonstop, live all across the country. This is where it happens. Disney celebrates America 250.
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43: Oh, my gosh. 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Because there are new bombshells that are entering the villa, and we are all going to be tuning in to Love Island USA. It's back with a new season. The first episode of Season 8 is dropping tonight, with new episodes dropping daily, except for on Wednesdays. And Ariana Maddox is back as a host. And honestly, at this point, she's become the face of this show. But before we even get into premiere night, there was already drama. A cast member named Vanessa was pulled from the lineup after videos of her saying a racial slur resurfaced online. Now, we're already starting messy, and we even haven't gotten into the villa yet. So just Just know, summer reality TV is back and people are so locked in. Coming up next is a new deal alert for Steph Curry. He's back in the sports fashion game. The NBA star is no longer a free agent when it comes to having his own sneaker. Curry officially ended his sneaker free agency with a 10-year partnership deal with Chinese sportswear brand Ling. And this is a big deal. The agreement covers basketball products, athleisure wear, lifestyle wear, and a full golf line, and gives Curry the ability to sign both male and female athletes under his brand. Curry is calling the partnership a partnership of a lifetime. Now, he left Under Armour after 13 years and took his time finding the right fit. Now, he was literally wearing teammate shoes like Jimmy Butler and Dwayne Wade's. Li-Ning kicks during he was trying everybody else. Now, there was a sneaker free agency as well. A lot of people were calling it, and the man did his homework when he made his next move. They are actually very comfortable sneakers from the waistline, just saying. All right. Hollywood's Clint Eastwood announced that he is officially retiring. The actor has just turned 96 on May 31st, and with 40 directorial films to his name, the man is a legend and has more than earned this retirement. His son Kyle confirmed the news in a French interview, saying now he's retired, adding that he was very, very lucky to be able to work with him on quite a few films. Eastwood's last directing effort was in 2024 for the courtroom thriller Jury Number 2, starring Nicholas Hoult, Toni Collette, and also Kiefer Sutherland. 7 decades in the Hollywood, 2 Best Director Oscars, and an undeniable legacy. You know what? I think if this is really the curtain call, he's riding off into the sunset exactly the way he lived, on his own terms. You can't ask for more from Clint Eastwood, right, Ashton?
1: That's right. 96 years young. Big congratulations to Clint Eastwood, and a happy belated birthday to him. Roxy, thank you so much.
43: Thank you.
1: All right, I'm Ashton Singh, and this is Searched on ABC News Live, where your questions meet real answers. 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
22: Tonight on ABC News Live Prime, high-stakes primaries in six states, all setting the stage for November. In California, the closely watched races for governor and mayor of Los Angeles take center stage. A virtual tie in L.A. between incumbent Karen Bass and former reality star Spencer Pratt. In Iowa, Democrats battling it out in the hopes of winning a Republican Senate seat in the fall. And in New Jersey, Democrats targeting the seat of Congressman Tom Keene, who's missed more than 100 votes in Congress since March. Our team is on the ground across the country as the votes come in. Acting Attorney General Todd Blanche announces the administration is scrapping the president's $1.8 billion anti-weaponization fund.
23: I'm Rachel Scott here on Capitol Hill. Sources say Senate Republicans made it clear they would not advance the president's immigration enforcement agenda unless the administration agreed to drop that fund entirely.
22: In a remote and punishingly hot corner of China, the world's...
24: From ABC News, I'm Dave Packer. Acting Attorney General Todd Blanche got a grilling on Capitol Hill today and confirmed the Trump administration has decided to back down from establishing its controversial anti-weaponization fund.
25: The reasons for the fund is something that President Trump talked about for a long time, which is the fact that there were a lot of people in this country who had their government weaponized against them. The reasons for the fund, I think, remain as important as they were before, but we are not moving forward with the fund.
24: The nearly $1.8 billion fund would have used taxpayer money to compensate the president's allies. Also on the Hill, Secretary of State Marco Rubio testifying for the first time since the start of the Iran war. As for ending it...
26: We are in talks. And I say talks because talks with Iran are not like talks with Switzerland. Okay? They're very different. They require the use of intermediaries, unfortunately. But... there is the prospect before us, which could happen today, it could happen tomorrow, it could happen next week.
24: The Kuwait Army says that its air defenses are currently confronting hostile missile and drone attacks. They didn't say where the attacks originated. Six states holding primary elections today, including California, where voters are casting ballots in the race for governor and L.A. mayor. Voter Robin Clay says she made sure to read up on all the candidates.
27: It's extremely important to vote, especially in the more local elections, because those are the ones that have the most impact on us in our everyday lives.
24: Back overseas, Ukraine says more than a dozen people have died in new attacks by Russia. ABC's Patrick Riebel.
0: We saw Russia launch a very large number of ballistic missiles, which are the most difficult thing for Ukraine to shoot down right now. It's only able really to do so with U.S.-made interceptor missiles, and that is why you are seeing President Zelensky issue again this plea for the U.S. to help with that.
24: Rescue workers searching flooded caves in Laos reported hearing a knocking sound from inside. Two people are still trapped inside those caves. This has been nearly 2 weeks now. 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
24: World Cup is just days away, and as players and staff enter the country, they're facing additional health screenings.
4: The games are expected to draw up to 7 million visitors to the U.S., raising concern about the possible spread of Ebola from Africa. Confirmed cases in the DR Congo have jumped more than 20% in a single day. But one aid group warns the outbreak may be much larger, pointing to delays in detection and limited contact tracing. Americans returning from the DRC, Uganda, and South Sudan must now re-enter the U.S. through four designated airports for mandatory screenings.
24: ABC's Hannah Batah. Google is getting in the business of population control of mosquitoes. The search engine's parent company is requesting federal approval to release millions of male mosquitoes in California and Florida.
5: They put this bacteria into the mosquitoes and it makes them sterile. If they go and mate with wild female mosquitoes, there's very few progeny in the next generation. If they do this on a large enough scale, the mosquito population is going to crash. They're fighting mosquitoes with mosquitoes.
24: University of Florida Assistant Professor Eric Karasgata says that they're targeting the mosquitoes known to transmit the West Nile virus. General Mills is selling its Häagen-Dazs ice cream shops in mainland China to an investor group that includes Chinese tea branding company Ningxi. Dave Packer, ABC News.
7: Gave the president and his family a tax immunity to the tune of about $100 million.
25: Not true.
17: He's disputing that. Rachel Scott joins us now. So, Rachel, how are Republicans reacting to this news?
19: Yeah, well, Republicans wanted this public reversal from the acting attorney general and the president that they were not going to move forward with this fund. Administration officials have tried to assure Republicans behind closed doors that this was not going to happen. That still was not enough to satisfy them, which ultimately prompted the acting attorney general to deliver the news in that hearing. A lot of Republicans say that's exactly what they wanted to hear, Lindsay.
17: All right, Rachel Scott from the Capitol for us. Thanks so much, Rachel. Democratic Senator Alyssa Slotkin of Michigan joins us now from the nation's capital. Thank you so much, Senator, for joining us. The Trump administration, as you know, has faced legal and political pressure to pull back on plans for the nearly $1.8 billion fund for people who say they were victimized by the federal government. Acting Attorney General Todd Blanche just told Congress the proposal is no longer moving forward. Does that squash your concerns here?
19: I mean, I think it's a good first step, and it actually shows the power of my Republican colleagues when they stand up to President Trump. You know, they didn't like this slush fund of American taxpayer dollars, and so it's not happening, at least now. But just because they say it's over doesn't mean it's over. You know, Trump told us that his big ballroom, his East Wing ballroom, was going to cost zero taxpayer dollars. Now he's asking for $1 billion. So just because they say it's over doesn't mean I think it's really put to bed. And so a bunch of us have put together a piece of legislation that would kill it permanently in law.
17: President Trump named Bill Pulte, the leader of the Federal Housing Finance Agency, to be the acting director of national intelligence. As someone who served in the intelligence community, what does this sort of move mean?
19: I mean, look, I think there's two problems. As someone who literally helped start the Office of the Director of National Intelligence, I was one of the first 10 employees after a giant intelligence failure in Iraq. He has no experience in national security, none. We're not even sure he has a security clearance or has ever held classified information. And then number two, we've seen what he does in the job he currently has. He's a housing official, and he has access to every American's housing and mortgage information. He pulled that information on President Trump's adversaries, and he weaponized it with fake, you know, legal cases against them, Adam Schiff, among others. So if that's what he'll do when he has housing data, what will he do when he's atop, you know, all of the intelligence community assets? That, to me, his judgment isn't there, and he has no experience, so it's disqualifying.
17: Let's turn to the midterms. Graham Plattner, the presumptive Democratic Senate nominee in Maine, is downplaying reports that he exchanged sexually explicit text messages with several women while he was married. Here's what Democratic leader Chuck Schumer had to say.
6: On Graham Plattner, are you satisfied with the explanations he's given for the controversies his campaign has faced right now? Are you concerned about what we've heard?
8: I met with Graham Plattner today. We're going to beat Susan Collins and take back the Senate.
17: Now, I'll ask you the same question, Senator. Do you have any concerns about what you've heard about Plattner?
19: Well, look, I mean, I don't think it's I don't like hearing it. I'm going to work with whoever the state of Maine elects. And, you know, I have lots of colleagues that I serve with where, you know, they make controversial choices that I don't agree with. That is for sure. But I still got to work with them to make things better for people in my state. So, you know, I don't have to like it, but I will work with whoever the state of Maine puts forward.
17: In fairness, we have heard Democrats say for years that the importance of character in elected officials matters, particularly when it comes to Republicans. Should it also matter here, too?
19: I mean, look, this is why people get to decide. They have a choice. And, you know, I think it's important to put a check and balance on President Trump. And I think Democrats are going to have to do that because my Republican colleagues aren't doing it. So it makes you, you know, take tough choices. But look, I like I said, I'm going to work with him if he wins. But that's why elections happen, because people make choices.
17: Will you make an endorsement in the Democratic Senate primary in your state?
19: No. You know, we have a tradition in Michigan of elected Democrats staying out of primaries. It's a competitive primary. I know all three of them. We have, you know, stuff going on up and down our ballot. So we'll wait to see. And when the results come in, then we're in a different phase of the election.
17: Democratic Senator Alyssa Slotkin of Michigan, we thank you so much for your time.
19: You bet.
17: Now to another high-stakes primary night. Voters cast their ballots today in six states: California, Iowa, Montana, New Jersey, New Mexico, and South Dakota. Critical primaries that could help decide the balance of power in Congress come November. In California, all eyes are on the crowded field of gubernatorial candidates looking to succeed the term-limited Governor Gavin Newsom, including former Health Secretary Javier Becerra and Trump-backed Steve Hilton. In Los Angeles, another race is garnering national attention. The incumbent mayor, Karen Bass, is fighting for another term against progressive councilmember Nithya Raman and former reality TV star Spencer Pratt. In Iowa, with Republican Senator Joni Ernst retiring, Democrats and Republicans are vying for the state's first open Senate seat in more than a decade. We have team coverage from all angles on this all-important night. Avery Harper is tracking results throughout the evening. John Carl is here with What's at Stake. Lena Wang is on the White House reaction. But first, ABC's Trevor Ault leads us off from Los Angeles.
9: Tonight, voters in California hitting the polls in high-stakes primaries for governor and mayor of Los Angeles, as reality star Spencer Pratt is making his push to run the country's second-largest city.
10: I just want people to feel safe.
9: Pratt rose to fame on the early 2000s MTV show The Hills.
11: I say things that I feel.
9: His provocative campaign has frequently used reposted AI-generated ads. The registered Republican is running as an independent, trying to unseat Mayor Karen Bass, who's faced fierce criticism for her response to last year's devastating fires.
12: Now, I haven't always got it right. There's more work to do.
9: Bass says she doesn't think Pratt has a clue how to be mayor. Pratt's Pacific Palisades home burnt down in the fires. He has since been criticized for ads implying he's been living in a trailer.
13: This is where I live. They let my home burn down.
9: He later clarified he's actually staying in a luxury hotel, and he has been blunt about wanting to clear out the city's homeless.
14: What are your plans for the over 40,000 homeless in Los Angeles?
13: Yeah. They're not homeless. They're drug addicts.
9: The latest polls show a virtual three-way tie between Pratt, Bass, and progressive council member Nithya Raman. Also on the ballot tonight, the race for who will succeed Gavin Newsom as governor of the country's most populous state. The frontrunner appears to be Democrat and former HHS Secretary Javier Becerra. But not far behind him are Republican and former Fox News host Steve Hilton, who's endorsed by the president, and billionaire Democrat Tom Steyer, who wants more taxes on the rich.
1: Californians can't afford to live here anymore.
9: Voters today have been heading to polls in six states. In Iowa, Democrats will choose a Senate candidate, hoping to flip a Republican Senate seat this fall. And the mystery in New Jersey is Republican Congressman Tom Kaine hasn't been seen in 3 months. The president has now endorsed him, but voters have been given no explanation, only that he's addressing a medical issue and on the road to a full recovery.
17: Lots to watch there in California. Trevor Ault joins us now from Los Angeles. So, Trevor, polls close in less than 4 hours. What do we know about turnout so far?
15: I mean, I can tell you just at this location, Lindsay, it has been a constant stream of voters coming in. Of course, all eyes are on that very crowded mayor's race. Now, because this is a primary, we do want to specify that in the mayor's race and also in the governor's race, it's very unlikely we're going to get an outright winner in this race. First of all, California counts very slowly, so it could be weeks before we get the finalized results. But then in both of those races, the top two vote getters will then go head to head in the November general election. Lindsay.
17: So potential a while before we know anything. All right, Trevor Ault for us. Thank you. Political Director Avery Harper joins us now from Washington. Avery, what are you going to be tracking in particular tonight?
16: Yeah, we're looking at voters head to the polls in six states across the country. Of course, watching in New Jersey, on the East Coast, all the way out to California, where you mentioned some of the biggest prizes of the night are. And just to show you how we're going to be watching these polls close. New Jersey closes first at 8 o'clock, and then we'll make our way slowly out west. Iowa, New Mexico, and South Dakota close at 9 p.m. Eastern, then Montana at 10, and then later on at 11 o'clock Eastern time, we're going to be watching for returns out in California, where, of course, we're watching for results in the gubernatorial and the L.A. mayoral races, Lindsay.
17: Of course, all eyes looking to California and the big races there. Trevor, just to discovered or disclosed to us. Just how close are the polls?
16: Yeah, listen, these are very tight races. In the gubernatorial race, there are more than 60 candidates who are going to appear on the nonpartisan ballot, the so-called jungle primary, where all of these ballot, these candidates are going to appear on a single ballot, and the top two vote getters will proceed to in advance to the general election in November. At last check, when we look at this LA Times Berkeley poll, you see that former HHS Secretary Javier Becerra, he comes in at in first right now with 25% of likely voters likely to cast ballots for him, and then we see Steve Hilton, the Republican, hoping to coalesce some of that conservative support across the very Democratic state of California with 21%. Then Tom Steyer, the billionaire, Chad Bianco, another Republican who's running in this race, the sheriff in Riverside County with 11%. And at the bottom here, we see Katie Porter, the former congresswoman, with 7% of the vote here. Again, likely to see the top two advance here. In this much talked about LA mayoral race here, we could see and it could happen where a candidate could win outright with 50% of the vote. But given just how close this race is, it's unlikely that we will see that actually happen tonight. We see Karen Bass here. She is in the political fight for her life here against her two most prominent competitors, Nithya Raman and Spencer Pratt of Reality Fame.
17: Just neck and neck there. Avery Harper, thank you. We'll be checking out with you throughout the night. Our primary night coverage continues now with our chief Washington correspondent, Jonathan Carl. So, John, let's go to Iowa's Democratic Senate primary contest, pitting an establishment-backed moderate against a progressive challenger. And what does this race tell us about the future of the Democratic Party?
18: Well, Lindsay, it's one of several races we've seen during this primary season that does pit a more traditional Democratic against somebody who has been endorsed by the progressives. You know, Bernie Sanders and Alexandria Ocasio-Cortez have been out endorsing various candidates. In this case, you have a candidate endorsed by Chuck Schumer and helped financed by Chuck Schumer in the primary. His name is Josh Turig. He's got an interesting story. He's a Paralympic gold medalist, calls himself a prairie populist. He is somebody who flipped a seat. He's a member of the state house. He flipped a Republican seat to Democrat. So Chuck Schumer and others and think that this is the kind of guy that could win in a very Republican state, which Iowa has become. He's up against Zach Wallace. Zach Wallace is a progressive who's been endorsed by Elizabeth Warren, a state senator, endorsed by Elizabeth Warren. And he's saying the first thing he wants to do if he wins and gets elected in the Senate is to get rid of Chuck Schumer. He wants a change in the leadership. So very interesting race, fitting a more traditional, populist, moderate Democrat against a progressive.
17: And all eyes are on that three-way race for Los Angeles mayor in a race where no candidate tops 30%. Can Mayor Karen Bass capitalize on big-name endorsements like Governor Newsom and Vice President Harris in order to keep her job?
18: I don't know. I mean, this could be one of these races where the big names actually maybe backfire on you because, you know, she's facing a battle on the left from... You've got a candidate who is endorsed by the Democratic Socialists of America, and you've got the candidate on the right who has not been endorsed by Donald Trump, but Donald Trump has said some nice things about him. But both of them are saying that Los Angeles needs real change. There is anger over the homeless situation. There is anger over the Palisades fire, both the failures that led to the fire getting out of control, the fact that Karen Bass was out of the country when it happened, and with the aftermath and the slow rebuild. So Spencer Pratt, I mean, I have to say, this is fascinating. You saw it in the poll. He's statistically tied. I mean, he's in third place in that poll. It's all within the margin of error. And, I mean, to say he's a non-traditional candidate is really, you know, understating it. But look at that, 26, 25, 22. That means this race is a three-way tie, if that poll is accurate. Some of his policy positions have been pretty fascinating. One of them is he suggested shipping homeless people who are not Los Angeles natives to Seattle. He said that if he provided free transportation to drug addicts or homeless to leave the state, that it would cut homelessness by a third. I mean, it's not exactly a very specific policy-laden agenda. One thing he does say is, though, increase the size of the L.A. Police Department. And it's an interesting tagline, he says, to enforce the laws that Democrats made.
17: But he has seen it work before for a TV reality star turned politician. And John, just before you go, another developing story here. Acting Attorney General Todd Blanche, of course, on Capitol Hill today, scrapping that anti-weaponization fund just 24 hours after you spoke with President Trump about it. Is this the end of the fund, or do you get the sense that the administration will just find another avenue?
18: Well, I actually asked Trump yesterday also, what do you do if the courts knock it down definitively? Because it's only been put on hold in the courts. And he said, we'll find another way. So he will look to find another way to get that settlement and to do what he wants to do. And it's interesting. Blanche did say that they've abandoned it. And he said forever on that follow-up question you heard. You know, it's not in writing yet. There's Democrats are not going to trust this. I think some Republicans are not going to trust it. And then the provision that is still there, is that immunity from tax audits for any existing tax returns that have been filed by Trump, his family, or his companies. That's a very controversial provision, and that the White House is not backing away from.
17: And John, just in the 30 seconds before you go, does Blanche come out of this unscathed? You know, some people have obviously been calling for him to step down as acting AG.
18: Well, look, I think there's a very good chance that Trump formally nominates him to be attorney general, which means he would need to be confirmed. And I think that this has hurt him pretty severely, especially if this is going to be if he's nominated, which he would have to be during this year before the new Congress is sworn in. You have a number of Republicans who have been very critical of him, who are not running for re-election, in part because they've been either defeated by Donald Trump or chased out of the Senate by Donald Trump. People like Tom Tillis, people like Senator Cassidy in Louisiana. I mean, John Cornyn could be. I think it's going to be a very, very tough road for Todd Blanche. And not just because of this, by the way, but especially because of this.
17: John Carl, so appreciate you joining us. And for more now, we're joined here by ABC News senior White House correspondent, Ms. Selena Wang. So, Selena, what is the White House watching for tonight?
0: Yeah, Lindsay, so President Trump is, of course, looking to see how his endorsed candidates do. But beyond that, in speaking to sources close to the White House, the race that they're watching perhaps most closely out of all of them to see in terms of what could be the path for the overall GOP strategy is actually that LA mayoral race. We've been talking about Spencer Pratt. A unique doesn't even begin to describe him. I mean, he does not have a long history in advocacy or politics. He really was able to capitalize on social media to gain massive attention. And the question is this a new type of candidate, not only for Republicans, but also for Democrats? And is that messaging he's been doing around a crime, homelessness, casting his city as broken, is that a message that will resonate nationally? And then beyond that, if you look at the California governor's race, I mean, look, the White House knows this is a solid blue state, but if they can get Trump endorsed Steve Hilton on that ticket, that could have an impact on down ballot races come November in terms of turnout. And then if we turn our attention to Iowa, that is a state where the farming community has been hit hard by the president's trade war, tariffs, higher prices from the Iran war. There is a reason why President Trump is going to Wisconsin later this week to show his support for the farming community. They know that's a real vulnerability there.
17: And you mentioned the Iran war. How concerned do you get the sense that the White House is about the Iran war, about the state of the economy as we head closer to the midterms?
0: Look, when it comes to the White House, the public messaging is all confidence. But privately, Republicans are very anxious. I mean, these headwinds do not seem to be going away so far, right? The higher prices from the war, the affordability question, and the president seemingly distracted from where voters actually are. There's a lot of concern that the president is spending more time talking about his White House ballroom, conflicts overseas, and brushing off the economic concerns from Americans. The president just last week said he doesn't care about the midterms. That's not very comforting for Republicans. So while, yes, we have seen the president on this winning streak in some of these primary races, like, you know, his endorsement of Ken Paxton, what we saw happen with Cassidy, as well as with Massey, that is very different from victory in November, where you need to see the president reach across the aisle and turn out those more independent voters as well.
17: And so interesting to see Republicans be defiant on that $1.8 billion weaponization fund. All right, Selena, we know you're going to be my desk buddy all night long, so thank you so much. We'll come back to you in a moment. Meanwhile, in other news, terrifying moments aboard a flight to Chicago. A man attempting to open the emergency exit doors mid-flight. That flight had to be diverted. ABC's Victor Akendo has more.
2: Tonight, a man in custody, restrained by passengers and crew, after authorities say he tried to open the exit door mid-flight. It happened on a Frontier flight that left Puerto Rico for Chicago just before midnight Sunday. According to an affidavit, the flight was forced to divert to Miami after 51-year-old Juan Gabriel Reyes attempted to open the exit doors of the aircraft while it was still in flight, stating that he wanted to exit the aircraft. And when told to sit, he ignored those orders and walked towards the front of the aircraft and attempted to make entry into the pilot's quarters. Reyes was allowed to return to his seat. Moments later, passengers seen holding him down after he allegedly began choking an off-duty flight attendant who was seated next to him. Josh Longgood is the man in the jiu-jitsu t-shirt seen holding Reyes down.
3: I instantly just kind of jumped in and safely put him against the wall and restrained him. So I'm thankful that I was sitting right in front of him.
20: Please keep the aisles clear.
2: The latest incident, just one of more than 680 unruly passenger incidents reported so far this year, according to the FAA.
17: Our thanks to Victor Akendo. A jury found a store owner to be not guilty of murder after he shot and killed a 14-year-old boy. The shooting happened back in 2023 in Columbia, South Carolina. Rick Chow was accused of killing 14-year-old Cyrus Carmack Belton outside of a Shell gas station. Prosecutors said that Chow and his son chased the 14-year-old boy after they believed he stole water bottles. Chow fatally shot Carmack Belton in the back after his son claimed that the teen had a gun. Chow claimed he acted in self-defense. Here in New York City, an unusual sighting on the streets. Mysterious men seen emerging from manholes in Brooklyn and Queens. City officials are warning of the dangers of entering the sewer. Here's our chief investigative correspondent, Aaron Katursky.
21: Tonight, a mystery underground. New York City police are working to identify the men in this video, wearing waders and carrying flashlights, prying open a manhole in Queens and slipping into the sewer. They're also trying to identify seven men, some with headlamps and shovels, going into the sewer in Brooklyn and then emerging one by one. One guy almost gets hit by a car. Tonight, police suspect these groups were hunting for valuables.
22: This happens from time to time, but there are a lot of hazards down there. Unstable surfaces, confined spaces, noxious gases.
21: Police in the Department of Environmental Protection inspected the sewer system and said they found nothing tampered with, insisting our infrastructure is safe.
4: Police believe these urban scavengers pose no threat, but Lindsay, officials say entering the sewer system is both illegal and extremely dangerous. Lindsay?
17: It clearly is. All right, Aaron, thank you. We move on now to the war with Iran. A short time ago, the U.S. military said it fired a missile at an oil tanker trying to reach an Iranian port and disabled the tanker. The military claimed it was attempting to violate the U.S.'s blockade. Let's get right to our chief global affairs anchor, Martha Raddatz. So, Martha, what more do we know about this incident?
5: Lindsay, U.S. Central Command says the ship, which was empty, ignored repeated warnings over a 24-hour period as it made its way toward Iran's Karg Island. The video released by CENTCOM showing what came next. A Hellfire missile launched from a U.S. warplane into the ship's engine room. The Botswana-flagged oil tanker is now disabled. It is the sixth commercial vessel that the U.S. has disabled as part of the naval blockade of the Strait of Hormuz. Lindsay?
17: Martha Raddatz for us. Martha, thank you. Coming up, energy costs are skyrocketing worldwide, but one country is faring better than others. We are inside China, their massive new green energy sites. And she's a staple of the world of fashion. We sit down with Winnie Harlow to talk about her new children's book, plus some airlines cutting back their service due to high jet fuel prices, some of the routes that are going away. Next.
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0: held this hour as police respond to a bank robbery and bomb threat in Bakersfield, California. ABC's Melissa Adan is in Los Angeles.
1: Police say there is a male suspect that's inside that bank. He's making bomb threats, but police say they do not know just how many people are involved and inside that bank right now who are trapped. Well, City Hall, police headquarters are on lockdown there as police negotiate with that suspect right now.
0: Acting Attorney General Todd Blanche got a grilling on Capitol Hill today and confirmed,
2: "We're not moving forward with the fund."
0: That's a controversial anti-weaponization fund that would have used nearly $1.8 billion in taxpayer money to compensate the president's allies. President Trump posting that talks with Iran continued today, but that, quote, one never knows where those talks will go. Six states holding primary elections today, including California. Voters casting ballots in the race for governor and L.A. mayor. This is ABC News.
3: From last year. Still ahead, there is one place where energy prices are not spiking as dramatically. Talking about China, we show you the country's huge expansion in renewable energy, which is making them less reliable on foreign oil.
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30: What in the world is going on here?
31: Something was screaming at me no, but I ignored it. There was brainwashing, mind manipulation. He was king, he was God.
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33: And don't shoot God.
31: You had to be destroyed.
34: Nothing dies in nature.
35: Good morning, Lieutenant. Do you have good news to share with me?
36: I'm surprised. You working with the police?
35: Well, you know, free coffee.
37: Got a high-profile murder on our hands. Do we have your attention now?
35: Catch me if you can. Our killer was also a sprinter.
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39: Track her down.
35: You can do this all day?
39: I'll stop.
35: I think that's for the best.
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41: That is the start of the craziest journey of our life.
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3: Welcome back to Prime. Here's a look at the stories making headlines right now. Breaking news out of Bakersfield, California, where several buildings are on lockdown due to a report.

0: Reported bomb threat and hostage situation. A heavy police presence has surrounded a Chase bank after a bomb threat was made this afternoon. Police say a suspect is inside with people refusing to let them out at this time. Officers say everyone is safe inside and crisis negotiators are in contact with the suspect. And we're tracking several key races across the country that will set the stage for November's midterm elections. Voters cast their ballots today in six states: California, Iowa, Montana, New Jersey, New Mexico, and South Dakota. Critical primaries that could help decide the balance of power in Congress come November. The family of two-time Grammy Award singer, songwriter, and balladeer Peebo Bryson has announced he's passed away. Bryson is internationally celebrated as the legendary voice behind the Oscar-winning Disney classics Beauty and the Beast and A Whole New World. His family says that he passed peacefully this afternoon, surrounded by the love of his family and those closest to him. With the World Cup kickoff just 1 week away, soccer's biggest prize arrived in New York City today. Its last stop in a 38-city tour of Mexico, Canada, and the U.S. Mayor Zoran Mamdani welcomed the trophy to the Big Apple, but tomorrow it will head to Mexico City, where the first game will be played next Thursday. Still ahead, the world's largest consumer of energy with a remarkable switch from fossil fuels toward green energy. We are inside China with a look at the massive expansion underway. And have you ever left something behind in an Uber? Well, your items might now be on display. We'll tell you more right after the break.
1: 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And when the country comes together to celebrate, this is where it happens. Disney celebrates America 250. A live American event 250 years in the making.
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0: Welcome back, everyone. Energy prices around the world have been skyrocketing ever since the start of the war in Iran, but at least one country is weathering the storm better than others. In China, a years-long investment in renewable energy is beginning to pay off. In tonight's Prime Focus, ABC's Britt Klenit travels to rural China to show us the massive solar farms that are changing the face of energy consumption in that country.
19: This is China's northwestern Gansu province. For centuries, a harsh, unforgiving sun scorched this ancient Silk Road corridor into an inhospitable land of temples, trekkers, and giant sand dunes. Once a punishing burden, today those blinding rays fuel rows of solar panels stretching to the horizon, a shimmering sea of glass and steel that is fast becoming one of Beijing's most powerful buffers against global energy shocks.
20: China is really making the most of this arid landscape. These solar panels, they stretch out 4 miles. You can see why this is known as China's green power bank.
19: And right now, it is paying dividends. As conflict in Iran rattles global oil markets and sends energy prices surging, China's big bet on green tech is paying off.
20: So I've got to put on my protective helmet now because we're going to a little bit closer towards the tower, to the observation deck.
19: This is China's first major solar thermal plant, just outside of the desert oasis town of Dunhuang. So proud of their milestone, it is now open to tourists.
20: You can see why part of the reason China has been able to offset the shock from the Iran war, from the Strait of Hormuz being closed, is because of its commitment to renewables like this. A gigantic thermal power plant rising out of the desert.
19: These massive structures use mirrors to concentrate sunlight onto central towers, producing heat that can be stored and converted into electricity around the clock.
20: You can see the streams of light there. They are beaming onto that tower, which, as you can see, a circle halo on the top. So, 这里有多少镜子?
8: 12,000面.
20: Okay.
8: 12,000面.
20: So 12,000 mirrors, she's saying, are all around us. I can hear them move, and you can see it slightly move. These are huge mirrored panels, and they move depending on the direction of the sunlight. They track that sunlight, they redirect it at that panel over there, which heats up the molten salt and generates extreme temperatures and power.
19: The tour guide tells us the plant can generate enough electricity in 1 hour for an average family's usage for 42 years.
20: Because it's so bright here and there's sun almost every day.
19: Together with wind farms and traditional solar arrays, they form one of the largest renewable energy clusters on the planet. Most crucially, because China recently upgraded its entire power grid. Energy produced out here in the far west, hinterlands, can serve China's power-hungry cities on the coast. And the timing is critical. With instability in the Middle East threatening oil supplies, countries heavily reliant on imports are scrambling. But China, the world's largest energy consumer, has spent the past decade aggressively diversifying and now also the largest producer of renewable energy, according to the International Energy Agency.
11: The ramp up really picked up in the last 5 years. That made wind and solar combined as a mix of energy supply to increase really quickly for the last 5 years and now become quite meaningful.
19: That shift accelerated after the global energy crisis in 2022, when Beijing doubled down on renewables in a bid to protect its energy security.
11: Almost 50% of China's oil import comes from the Middle East, including Iran. So what's happened since late February has obviously caused some disruption on energy supply for China. But the good thing is because how quickly renewables have stepped up as a mix of energy supply throughout the years, and which because how cheaply and competitively that solar and wind, including, has come in as an energy cost, that has allowed China to keep energy prices, particularly on electricity prices, relatively low.
19: More than half of China's new power capacity now comes from renewable sources. And here in Gansu, that transformation is visible everywhere.
20: As we're driving along here in Gansu province, we're seeing more of these towers. They kind of pop up like suns in the desert. I can see one there shining extremely brightly. And then next to it is one which is now under construction.
19: The scale dwarfs many projects elsewhere. In the United States, businesses are still investing billions in large-scale renewable energy projects, but at least 38 new solar, wind and battery power plants were cancelled in the first part of 2026 in the face of opposition to renewables from the Trump administration, according to the nonpartisan organization E2. In contrast, China's state-backed renewable push continues to expand at speed. That first solar plant we visited just came online in 2018, and now there are 18 across the country and more than a dozen more under construction. This region also tells a story of transition.
20: This is Yumen. This is basically the cradle of China's oil industry. In 2003, however, when oil production basically dried up, everyone moved out and it became a ghost town. We are starting to see signs of life return as renewable companies move in. You can see the refinery there in the background, and here, columns of old tankers, rusty now, a reminder of the booming industry that was once here.
19: While China is not immune to global price shocks, its massive domestic renewable base combined with coal reserves is helping stabilize supply and limit economic fallout. But coal still dominates much of China's energy mix, contributing to the country being the largest emitter of greenhouse gases in the world, according to the research group Climate Trace. Still, in a moment of global uncertainty, this landscape tells a larger story. A strategic bet on renewables, once driven by pollution concerns and long-term planning, is now proving to be a geopolitical advantage.
0: Our thanks to Britt Clennett for that. Coming up, from model to mogul, we sit down with Winnie Harlow to talk about her new book. And Google moved forward with a plan to release millions of mosquitoes in an effort to ultimately reduce mosquito populations. We'll tell you where it's happening next.
14: Mr. Sugar, our profits have tripled.
21: 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We take a 20% cut of every dollar laundered.
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0: Could the Pope be religiously devoted to tennis? Why Google wants to release 32 million sterile male mosquitoes and the safety concerns over a 70-foot statue of soccer legend Lionel Messi. These stories and more in tonight's rundown. It's a collection that includes umbrellas, breast milk, ankle monitors, and can you believe it? Even a pair of a child's prosthetic eyes. Uber's 10th annual Lost and Found display was set up today at the Oculus here in New York City. The pop-up shows some of the most usual and unusual items lost in Uber's rideshare vehicles. A 70-foot-tall statue of the Argentinian soccer legend Lionel Messi in Calcutta, India, was deemed unsafe and taken down after residents complained that the iron and fiberglass structure was swaying due to strong winds. Authorities will assess alternative locations for the monument, which was built in a mere 27 days. Introducing Sir Idris Elba. The actor, activist, and musician was knighted by King Charles today in a ceremony at Windsor Castle. The photo of the moment was posted on the royal family's official Instagram. The monarch said that the actor was due for the honor because of his work with young people at the Elba Hope Foundation. Elba himself then credited the grant he received as a teen from the King's Trust for supporting his nascent career in the arts. Google has put in a formal request with the U.S. government to release an army of 32 million sterile male mosquitoes to help lower the number of illness-spreading bugs in California and Florida as part of the company's so far successful program they call, quote, Debug. The mosquitoes are infected with a naturally occurring bacteria that cause a female's fertilized eggs to never hatch, hence reducing the mosquito population with each generation. The Environmental Protection Agency is reviewing the request and says it will issue a decision this week.
43: Over to the net, saved by Gomez, rebound, score!
0: The Stanley Cup Final between the Carolina Hurricanes and Vegas Golden Knights begins tonight.
43: He's in alone! Mark Stone scores!
0: The Best of Seven series will air on ABC and ESPN+. Vegas has been a playoff mainstay since arriving. They've missed the playoffs only once and were champs in 2023. But this year, they'll need to get past the Hurricanes, who've only lost one game during the playoffs.
2: When Pope Leo was elected last year, he revealed he was a tennis player and later celebrated with top-ranked Jannik Sinner. But his devotion goes beyond watching the sport. The media just learned that he plays tennis Mondays and Tuesdays at his hillside retreat outside Rome and sets aside time in his busy schedule as part of his Augustinian devotion to spirituality and physical activity. From model to mogul, a staple in the world of fashion, Winnie Harlow is known for dominating runways and eye-catching editorials. Now she's branching out as a children's book author, creator of a skincare line, and subject of a docuseries highlighting women CEOs. Winnie Harlow sat down with us to talk about her career wins and how embracing her differences helped her achieve that success. We are so pleased to be joined tonight by Winnie Harlow. Thank you so much for the time and the conversation. Okay, so born Whitney Chantel Brown Young. Mm-hmm. Tell us about the inspiration to change the name.
3: So my name's been Winnie Harlow since I was in, like, middle school, high school. It was just, like, a Facebook name, you know? Mm. But Winnie came from Winnie the Pooh because I loved it growing up. And Harlow came from Jean Harlow because I was obsessed with Marilyn Monroe, and her inspiration was Jean Harlow. So Winnie Harlow was born.
2: And so 4 years old, you get diagnosed with vitiligo. Mm-hmm. Kids can be cruel. We know. What was that experience like as far as school and kids teasing?
3: I feel like every kid has something that, you know, makes them different or has experienced bullying. Growing up, I experienced it as well. And it was something that I utilized to empower myself rather than getting down on myself.
2: Tell us about how much of Simply Winnie, your first children's book, so congratulations.
3: Thank you.
2: How much of Winnie in the book is based on your own life and childhood?
3: Pretty much all of it. You know, there's a little bit of a spin to it. So Winnie's a fashionista, and of course, you know, I am a fashionista, but a lot of the clothes that were made for me growing up were from my grandmother. In the book, Winnie does make her own clothes, but, you know, my grandmother wanted to protect my little fingers at that young age, so she definitely did most of the sewing, but majority of it is pretty spot on.
2: And in Simply Winnie, it is the grandmother who actually helps Winnie to realize that there is beauty in just being yourself. Mm-hmm. Was that true
3: Absolutely.
2: Of your grandmother?
3: Absolutely.
2: How did she instill that in you?
3: Yeah, so my grandmother is one, she's just like me. Well, actually, I'm just like her. And she's a strong Jamaican woman. She's beautiful. She's also a fashionista. She loves to cook, but she also has really inspiring things to say. For example, I first was diagnosed with vitiligo when I was about 4 years old. My mom was very concerned about it, and she would bring me to my grandmother and show her my back or new spots on my skin, and she was like, don't ever do that to her again. Mm. It'll make her feel like she is different, and she's not. She is beautiful and wonderfully made.
2: Was there a moment that you remember being conscious that you were actually changing the face of beauty and fashion?
3: I think the first billboard or my first magazine cover, seeing someone who looked like me on a cover when I had never seen that before, really stamped that moment of change, because I didn't have someone to look up to who looked like me, or I didn't ever imagine someone who looked like me would be on a cover or on a billboard.
2: Tell us about K-Skin and how that was born out of your own lived experience.
3: K-Skin is my SPF brand that came from my heritage, which is being Jamaican. My grandmother also taught me not just to sew, but she taught me how to take care of my skin. And a lot of those things are things she would grow in her backyard and utilize on my skin to heal my skin in Jamaica. And I really wanted to create SPF that looked good on all skin tones, because I could never find SPF that looked good on me.
2: And tell us about now how this has become an empire. You were included also in the CEO Club. And what kind of advice that you learned from some of those other female entrepreneurs along the way?
3: Being able to be a part of a circle that you can ask for advice is, I feel like, a one in a million opportunity. You know, sometimes you feel like you know the right thing, but having somebody else back you up on those thoughts or choices is really helpful.
2: You have so much going on, whether it's TV, fashion, beauty, and now new book. Is there a particular aspect of your life that gives you the most joy in this moment?
3: Ooh, I feel like anytime I'm able to go back to Jamaica, see my family, my roots, that makes me a lot of that makes me really happy. Or spending time with my fiance, our dogs. I think anything that is family oriented just gives me so much joy.
2: Winnie, thank you so much for the conversation. Really appreciate the time.
3: Thank you.
2: And coming up, it is primary night in consequential states across the country like California, New Jersey, and Iowa. Our team coverage picks up right after this. Plus, the loophole that left Meta's AI chatbot wide open for hackers.
4: Does anyone else hear that?
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48: 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Mind manipulation. 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
58: 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We are all a part of this history. And when the country comes together to celebrate, this is where it happens. 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
61: Reporting from Marsh Harbor in the Bahamas on the missing Michigan woman who fell overboard, I'm Victor Oquendo. Wherever the story is, we'll take you there. 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

0: Good evening, everyone. I'm Lindsay Davis. Thank you so much for streaming with us. A very busy night this evening. We are watching several key races across the country that will certainly set the stage for November's midterm elections. But first, we do have breaking news from the war with Iran. U.S. Central Command says that they have brought down Iranian ballistic missiles that were fired toward Kuwait and Bahrain. Those missiles were immediately intercepted by the United States and our partners in the region. The United States also shot down attack drones that were allegedly heading toward civilian boats. U.S. Central Command said that no U.S. personnel were harmed in the attacks. Back here at home, voters have cast their ballots in six states today, critical primaries that could help decide the balance of power in Congress in November. The polls have already closed in New Jersey, and in less than an hour.
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